0: you know, there's a lot of depressing news, but you know what? I read today, and I'm going to read this, an article that I saw in the Metro, and it reminded me of someone.
1: Wow.
0: And, you know, it was just really fascinating. 4-year-old rides bus alone in search of slushy.
1: Oh.
0: A 4-year-old Pennsylvania girl surprised the driver and passenger when she boarded a bus alone in the middle of the night on a quest for a sugary slushy, transportation officials said. Surveillance footage shows the girl bundled up in all purple, that's my favorite color, boarding a Philadelphia bus at 3 a.m. on Friday.
1: What?
0: The girl, who appeared cheerful as she stretched and dangled her boots off her seat, told bus riders that she wanted to get a slushy.
1: Aww.
0: Upon noticing the child, the bus driver pulled over, called his control center, and waited for the police to arrive.
1: Mm-hmm.
0: That girl was taken unharmed to a nearby hospital where she was reunited with her parents.
1: So the parents, they didn't call, they didn't, you know, do a 51A on the money.
0: She was reunited. She was reunited.
1: So that is the cutest thing, but on a search for a slushie. At 2 a.m.?
0: 3 a.m.
1: 3 a.m. in the morning?
0: 3 a.m. I mean, and it's kind of like, you know, I mean, it's cute. And, you know, they're like her feet were dangling off.
1: Yeah, the writer was very, you know, I'm trying to figure out why that baby.
0: But you know what? When I read that, it reminded me of you. That's something you would have done. That is something that you would have done.
1: Look, don't tell no kitty stories today. Come on.
0: I'm just telling you, that is something that you would have done.
1: That's hilarious.
0: I'm just telling the truth. I'm just trying to tell the truth and let the world know.
1: Look,
0: I whip my hair back and forth. I whip my hair back and forth. Whip my hair.
1: Look. You guys, she is telling the truth. I was like, I don't know. I didn't have any fear in me, like, from like zero all the way up until probably like my early 20s.
0: Yeah, so I guess this little girl, you know, she's like a mini you. She's a mini Felicia.
1: Got on the bus. She's a smart kid too.
0: Yeah, got on the bus, had decked out in all purple. She can color coordinate. She was going, she knew where to go to get a slushie.
1: She's a little short stuff. Oh, I don't know. I'm still nervous about that, though. I know. I don't know. She probably is like me. I mean, she got to be because she's no fear getting on a bus.
0: No.
1: And I know I had no fear at that time. Wow. Interesting story.
0: Yeah. When I read that, I was like,
1: wow.
0: That reminds me of somebody else.
1: Hey, what about this weather, you guys? I'm telling you, it was snowing on Saturday and the sun was shining. I'm like, something's happening. Something is off.
0: I'm just saying. You know, the funny thing is I was waiting for somebody for, oh my goodness, I just have to say this because I'm reminded again. I went to the Haley house and I had this like scone that was off the chain.
1: Yes.
0: It was so good. It was nice and warm. And
1: the Haley House right down
0: Dudley and Roxbury, yep. Dade Street. Yep. Oh my goodness. That thing was so good. But anyway, so I got there a little too early because I was meeting a friend and I got there a little too early. I thought, you know, it was like summer hours.
1: Okay.
0: You know, I'm a little confused. They're still in winter hours.
1: Mm-hmm.
0: But I'm down there waiting and this gentleman walked up. And as I was thinking in my mind, looking at the snowflakes fall from the sky, I was thinking how peaceful it looked. And this gentleman said, "Doesn't it look peaceful?" And I said, "Yes, it does. It's so peaceful that it's snowing at the end of March in Boston."
1: Yes, it's so peaceful that it is snowing. But yeah, that's so funny. Hey, if you guys are just tuning in, you are in tune to the LaFay Show here on ETIN. It's Emerson's Talking Information Network. I'm Felicia Lovejoy.
0: And I'm LaTanya Vanessa Brown. And we're just here live and in living color.
1: Mm-hmm.
0: Really excited about our topic tonight.
1: Yeah, what are we talking about?
0: I whip my hair back and forth. I whip my hair back and forth.
1: Yeah, so we want to tell you guys something. Like, we are so glad because we are talking about hair on tonight.
0: Yes.
1: And it's something that's very dear to us. Every woman that's tuned in right now know, and the men who love us know, hair is a serious thing in a woman's life, right?

0: nobody. I had a long weave in my hair Sunday, a ponytail. All
1: right.
0: And I was like, you know.
1: That's right.
0: You were like, I whipped my hair back. Look, I'm telling you, I'm telling you right now, I do not discriminate. But I think it is important. So let's talk about it. And we want you guys to, you can call right away to join in the discussion. 617-824-8100. 617-824-8100 is the number to call. We are talking about hair.
2: And you know what, sis? We want to hear from you, because I bump into all y'all out there. And I know some of y'all listening to right now. I bump into you all on the street and you say, oh, I was going to call in. Why would I call into the show? I don't know what I would. You better call in. Call in tonight. We're going to be listening to you. Talking about I can't call in. Call in. We want to hear what you got to say about black hair. Don't be scared.
0: Nappy roots.
2: Don't be scared. It's all right. But you know, sis, we spend, now, you know, you talk about all women. Hair is like important, you know. You know what our mama and, you know, and people used to say in the church. What did it say? You know, the hair is what? The woman's
0: A woman's glory.
2: A woman's glory, you know. So, you know, there's a lot of emphasis. There's a lot of subconscious sort of things that's sort of implanted in our minds about hair and, you know, images that we get from society about what hair should look like and what's considered beautiful, what's considered good hair and what's considered bad hair.
0: Right.
2: We'll talk on that later. But, you know, as black women, it is projected.
0: Yeah.
2: That we're going to spend $761 million on hair products by 2017. That's a couple of years away. And we are spending some money. Now that, when you combine all of the different figures that's in it, that people are projecting that we actually, the amount of money that we spend is in, like, you know, it's $500
0: billion. $500
2: billion. The industry is worth $500 billion.
0: This is just on black hair alone, ladies.
2: So when you include weaves and extensions and wigs
0: natural.
2: And independent beauty stores and distributors and all of the different little things that we use to do the hair, when you put it all together,
0: right?
2: You know, it's estimated that we spend $500 billion, a half of $1 trillion.
0: $500 billion.
2: On hair products.
0: Do you guys hear that? This is really credible, because I know sometimes we think like, oh, I don't realize. But I know when I was permed on the creamy crack, when I was a relaxed woman, I spent money on my hair every 2 weeks. And my hair was always on point. You know, I know my sisters out there, they'd be like, oh, girl, your hair look good to be natural. But my hair was on point when it was permed or relaxed or whatever you want to say. So I just believe that, you know, I love hair. So, I mean, I love it. I love, like, what you can do with your hair. But something happened when I was addicted to that creamy crack. Something happened. My scalp would not take it anymore. You know, and so I started to realize something. I said, why am I putting this stuff in my hair? And I didn't realize how I was affected by media images in the media, or, you know, just seeing people on a daily basis and people saying this hair is good and this hair is not. And I didn't realize this until I started to, go back to my nappy roots. to go back to my nappy roots and
2: it's a mess.
0: I didn't realize the psychological effect it had on me until then. And I tell you guys, the first time that I actually stopped, I was like radical with it, though, because I'm just like that anyway. If I'm gonna do something, I'm gonna do it, right? So I'm not gonna waste any time on it. And so I just cut all of my hair off. I'm not lying to you. My hair has always been very long and thick, but I cut it all the way off to like nothing, and I grew it right out from the root.
2: You just had to go all the way to nothing, huh?
0: I had to, because I mean, I was bold in it. you know, but
2: that's all right.
0: You know, we have to understand, like, this thing is not easy.

0: I hear, we, you know, there was some discussion on Facebook about natural hair, and women look ugly with their natural hair, and coming from men, you know, and men of color. And I really don't like that. And some women, oh, you look nasty when your hair is natural. I was about to say the devil is a lie. All kind of crazy stuff. Look, we want you all to join the discussion. This is the LaFaye Show here on ETIN. 617-824-8100 is the number to call. We're talking about to be natural or not to be. To be or not to be.
1: You
0: natural.
1: Know, I think the thing that we should say is that the truth is that hair, the thing that's unique about black hair is just because of the American experience, not even just in America. You know, I don't know that much about other other cultures, right, whether or not if they're from the Caribbean or, you know, from the continent of Africa.
0: Yeah.
1: But I was going to say that we have been brainwashed. Mm-hmm. You know, this is an article from the LA Times. The title is called "Hair in the Black Community: Roots of a Debate." Mm-hmm. And there's a quote in here that says the terms good hair and bad hair came out of slavery.
0: Mm-hmm.
1: The person it's quoted by a woman named Lori L. Tharps. Tharp says, the closer your hair was to white European hair, the more likely that it was that you had white blood in you.
0: Wow.
1: That meant that you would have more access to better food, better education, preferential treatment, and more likely to be set free. So literally, good hair meant a better chance at life.
0: Mm-hmm.
1: It wasn't about beauty at all. It was about survival.
0: Wow.
1: And that's a very, it's an interesting sort of thing to think, you know, subconsciously we've passed on this whole notion. So when we say, we used to say when we were little, you know, little kids, and when we grew up, we kind of got out of that
0: right.
1: once we educated ourselves. But that whole notion of good hair versus bad
0: right,
1: hair,
0: right.
1: there's a subconscious thing that happens within the black community about what's considered good and what's not.
0: That's
1: know.
0: Right. And, you know, Chris Rock did a documentary called Good Hair a couple years back. And he just set out to explore, you know, the complexities of living with black hair.
1: Mm-hmm.
0: So he visited like black salons, hairstyling competitions. He even went to science labs and Indian temples. And it's just, I mean, he interviewed like celebrities and salon owners and their clients in multiple cities. And so it was a very thorough research investigation.
1: Right.
0: And he set out to do it because his daughters was hanging out with one of her friends who happened to be, you know, a little girl who was not African-American.
1: Mm-hmm.
0: And she was just like, my hair is not good. And he was trying to figure out, where did she get that from? Because it's not like her friend's hair.
1: Right.
0: And this little girl, she's like 5 years old. And so he was like, as a dad, he's like, I have to find out what is going on. Isn't that amazing?
1: Mm-hmm.
0: And so as he began, now I actually saw Good Hair, as he began to like do this search and see what happened, you know, like what's going on, he realized how it is. A $500 billion industry,
1: right?
0: And how people from other cultures are banking in on it, and really benefiting, and not really people of color.
1: Exactly. You know, that's the interesting thing about all this is that all of this money that's being spent on black hair is not going back to address issues in the black communities,
0: right?
1: It is going to other communities, other people's pockets. And not coming back to us.
0: Mm-hmm.
1: Because if you're going to spend that amount of money, then it should go back into the economy to address some of the issues that we're dealing with.
0: Totally.
1: And to shift some of the dynamics that's going on across this country. We've seen it. We've heard it. You know, all of the different stories about, you know, Michael Brown and what's the other guy? Is it Eric Gardner? Is that the other guy? Mm-hmm. You know, we hear these stories, and yes, it's horrible. And yes, there's a truth around police brutality. But when you go all the way down to it, mm-hmm. it's about economics. It's about right. having access to resources. It is, you know, our young people, not having access, you know, it is all sort of intertwined. It's mm-hmm. not, you can't like kind of separate one thing from another. So all that to say, I'm going off about the money that we're spending in this industry and it's going somewhere else. But, you know, can you think about that? $500 billion?
0: And on that note, we want y'all to hold on that. Think about it. Call in 617. We have to take a break. 617-824-8100. $500 billion spent on black hair alone. $500 billion. Okay, think about that. We're going to take a break. Here's India Irie here on The LaFay Show.

0: Ready to join in the discussion? Keep it right here.
1: Huh. Welcome, welcome, welcome back to the LaFay Show.
2: That's right.
1: Oh, my goodness.
2: I am not my hair.
1: I am not the skin. I am not your expectations, boo.
2: That's right. No.
1: I put that last part in there. We so glad you have us locked in here in the LaFay Show, live in living color on this magnificent Monday.
2: Yes.
1: And I'm Felicia Lovejoy.
2: And I'm LaTanya Vanessa. And we are just, you know, entering in this conversation around to be natural or not to be.
1: Yes, that is the question. That is the question. And before the break, we was just discussing the documentary Chris Brown put out, Good Hair, and he did it specifically for his daughters, and he wanted to just research the black hair market. Mm-hmm. And so, you know, we want to just continue that discussion. You know, it is a tough subject, and sometimes we can get a little touchy on it because, you know, people may get offended or think we're trying to convert someone over to the natural side, but that is not our intention. We want to know that we love I speak for myself. I love hair. I love all kind of hair. And it's just, I just love seeing different hairstyles. And, you know, so I just want to celebrate my women out there, all women of color, all women all around the world, because we love our hair, don't we?
2: Yes, we do. And you know what? I mean, the truth is that this conversation is not just, it's not about beating somebody up because your hair is not natural, because you know, using the term creamy crack and all this stuff. We're not trying to beat people up or make them feel bad because they're using a perm or they're using hair weave or they wear a wig or their hair is dread or they wear braids or, you know, they put a curly perm in their head or whatever it is. We're not trying to beat you up on that, but it is. We've got to have a conversation to be honest about and transparent what is going on, the psychological impact of hair within the black community, and why, why it is so so much emphasis put on what we do with our hair.
1: Right. We want to know what you think. So call in and join in 617-824-8100. What is it so much? Why are we as obsessed with our hair? We know why. We know why. And I know some people want to go back to Madam C.J. Walker when she first discovered the hot comb. And we can talk about that. Oh, she want to get back there in that kitchen.
2: You know what? Well, first of all, I don't know how many people out there. How many of y'all know what the kitchen is?
1: Raise your hand.
2: Raise your hand. Call us right now if you know what the kitchen is. Come. We're not going to say what the kitchen is. You call us and tell us what the kitchen is. And then we'll just put it out there. And you have to call and let us know what is the kitchen.
1: That is hilarious.
2: And what did Madam C.J. Walker invent to use in the kitchen?
1: Yes.
2: Okay.
1: Again, we just want to stress, when it comes to hair, we know all women can relate, okay? Whether you're white, black, or Asian, we all agonize over how to wear our hair, okay? We know that. So we don't want to just, you know, be like, oh yeah, this is it's a black thing. But we do want to talk about our sisters and how it is a struggle for our hair. I just wanted to say, you know, one time I had an experience with someone and they asked to touch my hair. And then they asked to touch, I let them touch my hair, but then they asked to touch my skin. And this was someone who was not African American. It kind of freaked me out. And I said, why do you want to touch my skin? And so that let me know sometimes people have, you know, this misconception of African American women, from our hair to our skin. Mm-hmm. And that's why I like that song. You know, I'm not my hair. I'm not my skin. I'm not your expectation, you know? And so we have to sound it out loud and, you know, to all the pretty brown girls out there rocking, I love y'all. And, you know, I just love all my sisters, black or white, Asian, whatever, you know, Latino, come on, I love y'all. But, you know, I just wanted to send some special love out to all the brown girls tonight. Hair.
2: I mean, you know, I mean, the truth is, I mean, I know we don't want to exclude people, but the truth is that it's important for people to understand, to be educated on, because the whole the entire system sort of plays off each other. So if you have somebody, you going out in white society and they sort of say, well, your hair's got to be a certain way in order for you to get a job, well, then that that definitely does affect whether or not you would straighten your hair or whether or not you would wear your hair natural.
1: Mm-hmm.
2: I remember when I first went natural, and I won't tell you where I was, but I was in a particular place in this country, and I was afroed out. I decided to wear my hair in an afro, and people wouldn't look at me in that city. I was walking around that morning, and they were scared to look at me. They thought I was like Angela Davis or something. They thought I was about to, like, you know.
1: What you do? You put your fist up or something?
2: I mean, you know, I wanted to. I wanted to say, rah! But I didn't do that.
1: I'm glad.
2: You know, but I realized, I said, they're not even saying good morning to me. They're not speaking to me. What's going on?
1: Right.
2: But because my afro was, you know, there, and it was there, and my, I can't do anything about my hair.
1: Mm-hmm.
2: My hair, that's what it is. It is what it is. So, you know, for me to straighten my hair, to say I have to put over process my hair.
1: To be accepted.
2: To be accepted, mm-hmm. or to be hired for a job.
1: Yes.
2: You know, or for you to be able to think that it's my hair's clean because it's got to look straight, you know, in order for it to look clean because you don't understand my hair, you know, that is discrimination.
1: Yeah.
2: Okay.
1: And it hurts. It hurts our feelings. And you talked about hair. It does. It hurts people's feelings. And sometimes people become depressed because of it. So we want to talk into all those issues. But just some scientific facts here. I want to tell you guys this. Okay. That all of us, all people, okay, we are born, we all are born, all of us, regardless of your ethnicity, we are all born with 150,000 hair follicles on the scalp, okay?
2: Oh, you just going there, going.
1: So, you know, all of us are born now. It may be, it may not be, you know, thicker, it may be longer, but all of us have the same amount of hair follicles. 150,000. That's true.
2: Wow.
1: So I don't know. You count them. There's only one I know who can count them like that. But that's what we're born with. But I just wanted to tell you something. It's just good for us to embrace the beauty in who we are. And this is the LaFace Show here on ETIN. Felicia Lovejoy here.
2: And I'm LaTanya Vanessa. And we're talking about hair.
1: Hair.
2: You know, this is an article by a woman by the name Cheryl Thompson. It's called Black Women and Identity. What's hair got to do with it?
1: Mm-hmm.
2: And she quoted something here that it's important to talk about. For young black girls, hair is not just something to play with. It is something that is laden with messages, and it has the power to dictate how others treat you and in turn how you feel about yourself.
1: Mm-hmm.
2: As Rooks 1996 affirms, hair in 1976 spoke to racial identity politics, as well as bonding between African-American women.
1: Mm-hmm.
2: Its style could lead to acceptance or rejection from certain groups and social classes, and its styling could provide the possibility of a career. Okay.
1: I can just jump right into that. That is so correct. I started a new position. I was in a high position in a corporate environment, and my hair, all y'all know me, is natural. So one day I decided to just, I didn't wear it froed out, y'all. Now my hair is huge. Now when my fro come out, it's like we was talking about Angela Davis. Yeah. But I didn't wear it froed out like that. But I had it, it was just in a little afro puff in the back, and my hair was pulled back. And when I came in, the look that I got, and I was the only woman of color in that position, on that team. So I felt, well, on the entire staff, I didn't see that as a disadvantage. I want to say that was an advantage for me, but I felt as though something was wrong with me and that I didn't fit in that into that environment. I had the credentials that I was supposed to be in that place. Mm-hmm. God had favor on my life, but I was just feeling inadequate because of how certain ones who was in position, a higher position, looked at my hair in disdain. And so I'm not telling you guys this is no lie. I cut my hair. Now, I didn't go back to the perm, but I cut my hair really, really low. I cut my hair really low, and then I cried about it. I cried, you know, and I can feel the pain in my like tummy, you know, now, because why would I have to go cut my hair down to make someone feel more comfortable with me, you know? And I thought about that, and then, you know, now, you know, I don't care no more, you know.
2: But that's all right. But, you know, I mean, I think what's good about this conversation is that people, people, to the process that you go through to be able to accept your hair
1: right
2: naturally the way that it is, the psychological impact that you go through, not just from outside, from people who are not of your ethnicity or your group, but people from within the community.
1: Right.
2: The struggle, the process that you have to go through. Girl, why are you doing that? Why are you looking like a slave? Why are you walking around looking like...
1: Right.
2: You know, I remember I saw...
1: Laughing at you when
2: you're going through the process. You know, I remember I went to go visit a church, and you know, one of the older mothers of the church came up to me. She said, why you got your hair nappy?
1: Right.
2: You know,
1: right.
2: And, you know, you look at my hair. I mean, I, it is what it is, you know, and it's picked out and it looks shaped and it's done well. But that's how our society, that's how our community, not everyone now, there's a movement of people that's sort of embracing.
1: Yes.
2: Embracing, you know what, this is my hair. I love my hair, you know, and coming into making their hair healthy. And, you know, for many people, what motivated them had nothing to do around like making a political statement.
1: Mm-mm.
2: Or it was really around health.
1: And for me, the reason I went natural is because I could not do the relaxers anymore. Even the one they said that was for sensitive scalp, every time I would put it on, I mean, I wanted it on there because I was like, bump it, I'm just gonna get the sensitive scalp. But there's no sensitive scalp relaxer. It's a lie. There's no such thing. And it would burn. My skin was so sensitive. My skin's sensitive to everything. So I have allergies. So it was just like I couldn't do it anymore. So that's the reason why I went natural. And when I did it, I was just like, oh my goodness, it was so hard for me. Just, you know, certain family members, certain things, people in the community, they was like, girl, what's wrong with you? Your hair nappy. Why are you doing this and doing that? And I thought it was something that would be embraced. And it just, for my own community, it was not. But I I'm so happy that now there's a revolution that actually is moving. And it's not, we're not trying to be radical in it, but we're moving forward in this hair in this hair care. And
2: right.
1: And it's showing our black young girls, you know, that hair is not just something to play with. You know, we know that there's messages, hidden messages in hair.
2: Right.
1: You know, I went to a church, and it was a women's conference. This was some time back, and there was a older woman there who had her grandbaby was a mixed child. You know, that we say mixed, but you know that sound like it's racial, but I'm not trying to do that. But she was black, white. And so her hair texture was, you know, looking kind of like that. Many times people ask me, what you mix with? You know, because your hair, I said, I'm mixed with everything.
2: Oh, Lord.
1: Because of my hair. But anyway, this little girl is so beautiful. But her grandmother just looked at her hair with disdain. And she said, I can't do her hair because it's not good. And she actually said this. So she was saying that to the little girl. And one of the sisters who was with me, who was a relaxed sister. Now her hair was relaxed, but she has two little girls, and she said, "This is what I do to my daughter." Because I couldn't say nothing because I got a little heated. Because I was like, I can't believe she's in, because she was looking at me, and I was just like, and her face was in disgust. Now, y'all, you know, I have patience, but you know, when somebody looking at my hair in disgust and disdain, you know they got eye problems, because I know. I know my hair be on point.
2: Oh my goodness. Here we go. Let's bring it back down. Okay, let's keep it on the
1: subject.
2: So anyway,
1: I got heated. Yep, in the church, at a woman's conference.
2: You need deliverance in Jesus' name.
1: I got heated. My sister friend who was with me, she's seen it. I didn't say anything to the woman, but I just got real quiet and I was just staring at her. But my girl who was sitting next to me, she took over. She had two daughters, and she began to tell the older woman how to care for her granddaughter and just to appreciate her hair and, you know, just love on her. And we told her some hair products that she can use. We have to understand that these little girls that's coming up, they see this. We want to make sure they feel good about themselves.
2: Right.
1: In every aspect, you know?
2: Right. You know, when Madam C.J. Walker came around, you know, she introduced certain things that would, you know, the whole point of the straightening comb and all those things, it was really about trying to make our hair manageable,
1: mm-hmm.
2: you know, because it was just kind of like out of control,
1: right.
2: you know, up until that point. And, you know, we didn't have access to a lot of different things and the science of knowing, okay, what are the right combination? What's the right sort of like things that we should use in our hair to soften it, to define the curl curl patterns in our hair and all these other different things. But, you know, now with access to the resources that we have, there's so much that we've learned about our hair in order to take care of it and be healthy about it. But, you know, the whole point about this and is really around loving as women. We have to start loving each other and start building each other up and not tearing people down. You know, that quote that I read about young black girls, it is powerful. It determines how people will treat you, whether or not you'll be the inside or whether or not you'll be on the outside.
1: Right.
2: And there isn't one black woman who has not experienced that.
1: That's right.
2: You know,
1: regardless,
2: you go through the experience of understand. You know, well, why you're, you know, look at her hair. Why her hair look like that, or why her hair look nappy, or why her hair is one certain thing. You know.
1: And we thank you for listening to The LaFay Show here on ETIN. We're talking about hair on tonight, natural hair.
2: Mm-hmm.
1: And we want you to join. You still got time to call in. Join in the discussion. 617-824-8100 is the number to call. And, you know, Tanya, I was thinking about what you were saying about all hair, because you remember the girls in school. I never picked on people. I was not a bully in school.
2: Mm-hmm.
1: But there was young girls in our school who was women of color, but their hair was straighter and long.
2: Mm-hmm.
1: And mean little girls picked on them and said, "You think you this, you think you that." And it terrorized them.
2: Right.
1: You know, and that gives identity crisis. That brings on that as well. It's because there was such a lack of understanding about beauty and just the colorful array of African Americans out there, you know. And so, you know, that's not right either, you know. And that's why we're so sensitive about hair,
2: right?
1: Because we remember those stories when we grew up and how people picked on us and you know, said nappy. Now we say it, you know, proudly now, natural, or, you know, we say that stuff now, but it wasn't easy growing up with nappy roots or with long, and you black and you have like a straighter pattern hair because people was like talking about you too.
2: Right. I mean, I think the whole point of this, you know, I'm sort of thinking about the song that we're listening to from NDRE, you know, the whole thing about I'm not my hair. You know, there is a, you know, there's a direct correlation between, you know, how we were raised, you know, as black women, you know, as kids growing up, you always had to look good, you know,
1: smell good. Had grease on the face because you got to shine.
2: Okay. Yeah, no. We always had lotion. I never put grease in our face.
1: Not grease.
2: Okay.
1: Y'all know what I'm saying.
2: Yeah. Well, I mean, I do know some people who used to put bacon grease on their face, but that's another story.
1: Crisco.
2: So the whole point I was going to say was there's so much emphasis put on looking good so that you're accepted in society, you know, and so the hair piece ties right into that, you know, how you're accepted, who you are, you know, what does that mean, you know, and it's internally within the community, and also it affects how people of other races engage with us.
1: And you know, the thing about it is we're talking about natural hair, but I also want to just put in there about weave. You know, put that in there a little bit because we want to touch. I have to touch on that subject. I was a weaveologist, and
2: What exactly is that?
1: I was an expert in weave. You know, I had weave on.
2: Now, what is it called again? So I can look it up again.
1: A weaveologist. Look, I love weave. I had wigs. I had all kind of stuff. Paying money. And let me tell you something, that also ties into it, because why are you spending so much money? Now, if you know who you are and you want some weave in your hair, that's fine. But if you have a blonde wig, now, I didn't have my hair all kind of colors, so I don't know, you know.
2: That's true.
1: My hair has been like bright, hot pink. I mean, all kind of colors. I'm not lying.
2: Yeah, that's another topic.
1: That's another topic. But weave is something else that brings a negative connotation when people view women of color, because it's like these long weaves and straight and people flipping it back. Why are we doing that? You know, I never realized why I did that. I didn't realize it was a psychological thing that was embedded in me, that if I had this flowing, straight looking hair, that I was accepted.
2: Mm-hmm.
1: And people was, you know, there was very comfortable and relaxed around me because my hair was relaxed.
2: Right.
1: And I didn't realize that until I did some study for my own self and determine my feelings. And we have a caller here. Hmm. And so we're going to bring them on the line.
2: Yeah.
1: Hello, caller, you're in the air. Well, we missed them.
2: All right. I guess they got nervous because you...
1: Yeah, that's all right.
2: You can call back.
1: You can call back, caller. You can call back.
2: You can call back and talk. Well, you know, I think the whole thing... Here's the thing. The thing is that people... The beauty about the time and the age that we're in is that you can be versatile. You can do a lot of different things with your hair.
1: Mm-hmm.
2: But when that becomes a part of that is how you define yourself.
1: Right.
2: That is how you're not anyone unless you're able to do X, Y, and Z with your hair.
1: Mm-hmm.
2: Well, then that's where it becomes a problem.
1: Right.
2: Okay. When you're spending a lot of money on getting your hair done, but you can't pay bills, that's a problem.
1: Caller, you're in the air.
3: Hello?
1: Yes, hello, you're in the air. Caller? Hello?
3: Oh, goodness, I can't hear anything. Can you hear me?
1: Yes, caller, can you hear us?
3: Yes, I can hear you.
1: Okay, you're in the air.
3: Hi. I wanted to join in the discussion about the good hair and the bad hair thing, or, you know, being natural or not being natural.
1: Sure, go ahead.
3: Well, I was just, like, I feel like the whole natural movement, I think is great. I just feel like it's created something else to separate us as women.
1: Mm.
3: You know, I feel like it's, like, some type of war now. Like, if you see a woman who isn't natural, it's bad. You know, you're like, why aren't you natural?
1: Mm-hmm.
3: You know, are you confused about yourself? It isn't. I think it's become something bigger than what it actually is supposed to be.
1: Mm-hmm.
3: You know, being natural, I feel like it's, you know, about being empowered.
1: Wow.
3: And, you know, you feel in yourself like, oh, this is me. You know, I don't need anything else. This is who I am.
1: Mm-hmm.
3: But, you know, I feel like some natural people are using it as like a weapon.
1: Mm.
3: You know, like, oh, that's so you good. Aren't natural. So you don't know who you are and you don't want to be this way because you're confused or, you know, insecure, not proud, you know. And I think that's not cool.
1: Yeah, that's a good observation. What do you think on that?
2: I mean, you know, I totally agree. I mean, I think that's it does. Well, that's why, you know, we started the beginning of this discussion saying, you know, this our discussion tonight isn't about making people feel bad because
1: right.
2: they're using because their hair is permed or they're wearing weave or, you know, or whatever
1: color,
2: you know, you know, but it's really around having discussion around. You know, why are we tying our identity that we're nothing if we can't do X, Y, and Z?
1: Right.
2: It must be that we tying our identity and our purpose to our hair because we are spending $500 billion in hair.
1: On hair alone
2: in this country.
1: Right.
2: So if black women are spending that amount of money on hair, then
1: we need to talk about
2: it. Yeah. Especially when we have an issue with poverty and there's kids who are not eating or going to college or other things.
1: And yeah, caller, thanks for calling. Where are you calling from?
4: Chicago, Illinois.
2: All the way
1: Chicago.
2: From Chicago.
1: Do you want to leave your name?
4: Yes, I'm Chyna.
1: Hi, Chyna.
4: Hi.
1: Thanks for calling
2: in.
1: That was a really, really powerful observation that you brought out, and we just want to thank you for that because it was so bold of you to say that because it is true, and we want to let people know that we're not dogging, even though we are natural, we're not dogging our permed, you know, relaxed sisters, you know, because I understand, but I want to let people know that.
2: And just because she said creamy crack, she don't really mean it like that. Okay,
1: that's my joke. But I, you're right. You're right. We're not bashing and saying we're better because we know who we are.
2: Right.
1: Because there's insecure women on both sides of the fence.
2: I know that's the truth.
1: And they hear, you know, so we understand that we're coming to, so how can we come together as womanhood, you know?
2: Oh, Lord.
1: How? I'm trying to figure that out.
2: I think we need to hear, I whip my hair back and forth. I whip my hair back and forth. You know, it's wow. That was really intense.
1: Yeah. So anything else you want to leave with us?
4: No, that was it. You guys are great. I'm loving the show.
1: Thank you so much for calling.
4: All right. Bye-bye.
1: We'll talk to you later. Bye-bye. Wow. You know what? That was great, caller. And we just wanted to say thank you for calling from Chicago, Chi-Town. So still got time to call in. 617-824-8100 is the number to call.
2: Yeah, we want to hear from you. Are you natural or you're not? Why? What made you become natural? What made you do that?
1: And you know what?
2: And why are you still using perms? Why? What made you still decide that you want to use perms? Why are you wearing a wig?
1: Why? Look, some people wear wigs and that's fine, but I think your head need to breathe from up under that wig. I told you, weaveologist, wigologist, all the hair.
2: Wait a minute. What? You're like making up names and stuff.
1: All the hair things you can think of that I did it. And so, you know, that's why.
2: I just want to tell y'all, I'm her sister, so I can tell y'all she is not lying on the air. She is telling the truth. She was doing it all.
1: Oh, my goodness.
2: I mean, every day. I mean, she was just, you know, just really going out wild.
1: Look, something that bothered me, and it hurt me, my heart so much, it's when someone said these words to me. I'm not going natural because I don't look right natural. You know, natural don't work for me. Natural don't work for you. I don't understand that meaning because I can feel the negative energy coming from her saying that in a comparison to how my hair look. My hair don't look like yours, so I can't do my hair like yours, Fee. Your hair ain't going to look like mine. You know,
2: the other thing, too, sis, is that I remember a friend of mine was telling me when I first started doing a natural thing and I couldn't, you know, I knew my hair, the curl pattern was a little different than what it was right when I first went natural. And they said to me, they was like, LaTanya, you know, you have to work with your hair
1: because
2: your hair has been
1: the
2: strands has been kind of like conditioned to be straight for a number of years.
1: Right.
2: And now all of a sudden you're saying, don't be straight.
1: That's
2: I want
1: right
2: you to be in
1: curl
2: your natural,
1: up.
2: Curl up. And so you have to kind of work with it.
1: Got to
2: and,
1: love
2: and,
1: it.
2: And kind of, you know, become one with your hair.
1: Yes.
2: With your hair the way that it was meant to be. You know, so I think that, you know, we have to be real. The other thing that's powerful to let you know that it's a psychological piece is that many of us talk about the process that we went through. And that's probably why many people become militant when they get on the other side of being natural, because, you know, the psychological impact that we went through from like accepting our hair for where it was. I mean, there was times I was crying.
1: Yes. The process.
2: When the perm was coming out, I was crying looking at my hair. I looked like Woody Woodpecker.
1: And some women are bold. They do put the wig on when they go through that transition. I was crying as well. I had a cap on. I did put a wig on some days because my hair was just like, it just looked bananas. You know, and that's what happens when you do it. It's a hard thing. And I want to say something about just being a woman. We have to embrace our beauty, everything about us, not just our hair. We can't just focus on our hair and the clothes, just making ourselves look some kind of way.
2: Right.
1: And in the inside, we are so broke down and busted. You know, we want to be complete, whole, and entire women.
2: Right.
1: You know, I'm talking about we are women, we can embrace ourselves and just love who we are.
2: Mm-hmm.
1: Oprah is a natural woman. She wear her hair straight.
2: Mm-hmm.
1: You know, she straighten it out. She don't have no chemicals in it.
2: Right.
1: You know, so I just wanted to leave that with you. Any final thoughts?
2: Well, I you know, I just want to say that we have to, what you said, just reiterating, sis, is that it's really about us, you know, loving each other and loving ourselves, redefining who we are, and accepting ourselves for who we are, not sort of like allowing the images that we see from television, billboards, all these different things to sort of say to us, this is what beauty is, this is how you should look, this is what your hair should look like. And so that's one side of it.
1: Mm-hmm.
2: And the other side is that if you are insecure, if you are secure with who you are, and you know there's no, you're not tying your hair to your identity, girl, do your thing.
1: Whip it back and forth.
2: Whip it back and forth.
1: Do what you gotta do. Braid it,
2: twist it,
1: hey,
2: straighten it, flip it, whatever you wanna do with
1: do
2: it.
1: Do whatever you
2: do
1: want.
2: Do whatever you wanna do. Be you. But that's the whole point of this. It's like, be who you are.
1: That's right.
2: And let's lift each other up. And the other thing is, we need to figure out why we're spending so much money on this stuff. Okay?
1: Yeah, we got to stop
2: because
1: this. Because we got to put this money back in our communities. Seriously, hair alone. I'm telling you guys, own the hair salons. Put the money back into the community.
2: That's what I'm talking about. If you're going to do it, we need some more Madam C.J. Walkers up in here.
1: I know there's someone listening tonight.
2: If you're going to spend that amount of money in doing this, you need to be Madam C.J. Walker. You need to start owning the hair places and the hair salons and all, make some new gadgets, make the new stuff that you curl your hair with,
1: that's
2: whatever
1: right.
2: it is, so that it goes back into our community so that we can pour the resources in there and have quality education and feed our children.
1: Yes.
2: And build homes. Amen. But anyway, you know, it's a good day, and we just love all women, and we love our sisters out there.
1: Yes.
2: And we just, you know what, whatever way you do it, you be you and you keep it real. It's, you know, you're not your hair.
1: That's right. You're not your hair. You're not your skin. You're not the expectations that people put on you. So believe that. Walk in it. Know who you are on today. And I want to send a special shout out to all of the people who are just, you know, just pouring into young girls all over the world,
2: yes.
1: building them up and just telling them they are beautiful and just magnificent so they can become every woman.
2: You know, I was like watching, you know, it's so funny that we're having this conversation. It's aligned with, they just had the award, the ceremony for Black Girls Rock.
1: Yeah.
2: And, you know, I heard the speech that Michelle Obama's talked about, and it was powerful. You know, I'm not getting into politics. So this isn't about politics, but this is about a woman, a Black woman saying to Black girls,
1: right.
2: you are beautiful.
1: Mm-hmm.
2: You are smart. You know, you are funny. You have something to offer the world. You are talented. You are gifted. You know.
1: You is.
2: No. No, I didn't say. Don't quote that. You is smart.
1: You is intelligent. And you
2: Look,
1: is.
2: Don't hate on. You know, I love my girl Viola. Viola Davis is the woman, okay? But I'm not hating on that. But the point is that, you know, yes, Black girls do rock. And we can rock with our hair the way that we want it to be, and we don't have to be defined by it.
1: That's right. And we're so glad that you listened to us on this magnificent Monday. Look, and thanks for the caller calling in from Chicago. That was a special caller right there.
2: Mm-hmm.
1: And love you so much. Chicago, Illinois in the house. And we know you guys got us locked in all over the U.S.
2: because yes,
1: we can see you. And we just want to tell you we love you so much.
2: Yes, love you very much.
1: We love you.
2: You know what else? We should probably let them know. We will. Many of you have asked about podcast and recording, so you can go back if you miss a show and listen to it. We are working on it, and we're going to have it up on the website soon. So you just be on the lookout, and you can be able to take the LaFay Show with you wherever you go.
1: That's right. At www.thelafayshow.com. That's the place to be.
2: Yeah, that's right. Live and in living color.
1: And I tell you so much. Since I'm so happy we did this show, I feel so uplifted. And I hope you all are uplifted. Hit us up on Facebook. Let us know how the show touched you. And encourage some woman today to be all she can be. Mm-hmm. Do that. Okay? We'll see you next time. We love you so much. We're going to do it all again, right?
2: That's right. Live next week.
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7: Hello, everybody. 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
7: Yeah, kind of something like that. That's pretty similar. But no, we got you. This is, of course, Insignificant Matters, and you're here with me, Bryce McCarthy.
8: And Ryman Dice Dog.
7: Ryman.
8: R-Man.
7: Catcher in the Rye Man.
8: That's such a stupid book.
7: You think so?
8: It is a very stupid book.
7: Yeah. Okay, well, that's just your opinion, man. Anyways,
8: just call me Dice Dog.
7: Now, yeah. Okay, all right. Ryan, in case you haven't noticed, who's missing right now?
8: Ty Dog.
7: Ty Dog is missing. So
8: real name's Ty.
7: Now, if you remember last week, we left the audience with a little cliffhanger, a little something to keep them enticed to the next episode.
8: We did.
7: Yeah. Do you want to tell them about it?
8: Our dear Ty Dog got lost in a shadowy realm, and something relating to some guy who was stuck at the bottom of a well, etc. So we need to get him back, but I don't know if that's, he might be dead. I might have broken his legs last week at some point. I don't really remember, but we got to get him back.
7: Yeah, definitely. And so in order to get him back, we can't just, you know, pull him out of the shadow realm. That doesn't work. So over the break, it was a long break without Tyler, too, because, like, he's been gone for so long now. It's starting to get lonely in little 804C in P Row.
8: Oh, jeez.
7: Yeah, it's kind of sad. But anyways, I acquired the weapon that will help us bring Tyler back.
8: What is it?
7: It's a Yu-Gi-Oh! Monster Reborn card.
8: Oh, my God.
7: Yeah.
8: I didn't know they existed.
7: Oh, yeah.
8: I never seen one before.
7: Well, they exist in real life, Ryan, and we're lucky enough to have one. So what's going on is...
8: A Mewtwo, then? A Charizard, is
7: no,
8: it?
7: No, Ryan, that's the Pokemans.
8: Oh, okay, Pokemans. All right.
7: Yeah. No, this is YouTube. This is much different.
8: YouTube?
7: Yeah. Yup-tub.
8: Oh. Yup-tub. All right.
7: Yeah, but anyway, so we have that... that card now, the Monster Reborn card, and we can bring Tyler back from the Shadow Realm.
8: Yeah, we can.
7: But the only problem
8: let's
7: is...
8: Let's do it.
7: Ryan, we're nowhere near the Shadow Realm.
8: Well, let's get over there.
7: Well, you see, that would be great, but we have to do this show, right? We can't do a show and be rescuing Tyler.
8: That's true.
7: No, so I've chartered a galactic crew.
8: All right, good.
7: A galactic crew.
8: How much did that run you?
7: It's in the budget.
8: Oh, okay, that's good.
7: Yeah, we just got to cook the books a little bit. Might need to lay off some assets.
8: Are you talking about my raw oysters? Jesus.
7: Ryan, 7 storage rooms for raw oysters is inexcusable, but it's okay because we have this galactic crew now and they're going to save Tyler from the Shadow Realm. All so right. Soon enough, the Captain Cooney of the ship is going to call in and give me an update on the situation for saving Tyler, so we can look forward to that.
8: All right.
7: Yeah, I don't know. How's your week?
8: Pretty miserable. Okay. So it was all right. Definitely. Yeah. Solid. Give it, 1.25 thumbs up.
7: 1.25. That's not too bad.
8: Yep. The quarter because I ended up cutting off my thumb. I won't get into that, but all right. It little stump of a thumb now.
7: Yes. Cookies.
8: What was that?
7: Nothing, Ryan.
8: Big thing.
7: That was the sound of darkness.
8: All right.
7: Hold on. We might be having some technical difficulties, but I don't think so. I think we're fine.
8: I think we're a-okay.
7: Yeah, I think you're coming in clear, right?
8: Crystal clear. Roger.
7: Yeah, so I don't know why. Okay, no, everything should be fine.
8: Good.
7: Yeah. All right, I don't know. Sorry about that, folks.
8: The
7: alert system chimed in.
8: The communications with the space fleet is interrupting our receptacles. So, forgive us. Please.
7: All right. So, yeah, we just had one of our assets who's going to be laid off soon confirm that we are fine. So, I got an emergency text saying, start the show. And I was like, oh no, but no, we're all set over here. That might have been the Shadow Realm creatures actually realizing we were trying to save Tyler.
8: And, they're back at it.
7: Yeah. So that was a diversion. They did good with that.
8: What a couple of goofs.
7: Yeah, really though. So we're good. We're prepared.
8: Yep. Mm-hmm.
7: Okay, this is all right. They're being ridiculous now. Okay, they're insisting that we're not on the air, but we are definitely on the air.
9: I'm listening to you on the air.
7: Yeah. Okay. So the unidentified other voice in the studio just said we're live.
8: Yeah, that's the janitor. We have a good rapport. The janitor.
7: It's an alligator janitor. Yeah.
8: There'll be a alligator. Not a janitor. I don't know.
7: Yeah.
8: But, yeah.
7: Anyways, so you had a good week though.
8: Yep.
7: Yeah, that's good.
8: Not good, not great. Pretty bad, but also wonderful. How was yours?
7: Oh, it was good. I worked most of the weekend actually.
8: Good for you. Doing what?
7: I actually work at the AMC Lowe's Theater down the street from the studio.
8: Ah, that's good. That's good.
7: Yeah. It's not bad. It's, it's work. But, my opinion is if I have to work anywhere, I'm glad it's there.
8: Watching the movies.
7: Yeah.
8: Movies.
7: It's a lot more than movies, but
8: it's like being a cow farmer.
7: Hold on, the Ryan. Movies. That's Captain Cooney. We're going to go on, okay?
8: Yes.
7: All right. Hello.
10: Hey.
7: Hey, who's this?
10: This is Finn Lloyd.
7: Oh, Finn, where are you?
10: You know you're not actually playing. You gotta turn off the buffer channel. You're just playing buffer music.
7: There is no buffer music.
10: I'm telling you.
7: Did it go away?
10: WECB. It's not.
7: No, it's Finn, you're calling into insignificant matters.
10: You know what's on WECB right now? I'll turn it up.
7: You're calling into. You're calling into Finn.
10: Dude, that's what's playing right now.
7: Finn.
10: Finn. Like jazz.
7: Finn. Finn, are you there?
8: Finny.
10: Yeah.
7: You need to tune in to Insignificant Matters on ETIN, buddy.
8: Jeez.
7: Okay, are you on Captain Cooney's galactic ship?
11: Finn. Finn?
8: Finny.
11: Finn. Did we lose Finn?
8: Oh, jeez.
11: We might have lost Finn.
8: He's dead.
11: Okay, well, we're gonna
8: dead.
11: All right, no, it's okay. This happens
8: all the time.
11: This happens in the galactic land sometimes. It's pretty easy to lose calls.
8: Space. The final frontier.
11: Yeah, and I think Finn's ship was getting heavily assaulted, as there were a lot of technical errors. But,
12: by the Cyclones.
11: What?
12: By the Cylons.
11: Yeah, the Ganador just said the Cylons.
8: Yep.
11: As of right now, we can confirm that the Galactic Realm is just north of the Starbucks.
8: North of the Wall.
11: North of the Wall.
8: The Wildlings are coming. Duh. That was a Game of Thrones reference.
11: That was a nice audience. Game of Thrones plug right there, because I know you're heavily involved.
8: I wrote it.
11: Yeah, ghostwriting. You're George R. R. Martin,
8: that's
11: everybody.
8: That's me. I lost a lot of weight, and I lost a lot of years, but I'm writing away.
11: Yeah. Now, George R. R. Martin, are you competent enough to finish the last book in A Song of Ice and Fire?
8: Of course I am.
11: Now, how many more people are going to die?

0: George Pendergrass, George Takei, George Washington, and Georgie George of the Georging Bunch. They're a rap group from my hometown of Argentina. That's my hometown.
1: Argentina. Okay.
0: Conquistador. That's what I am. Not really.
1: Now, what is the fate of the Wile E. Coyote?
0: The Wile E. Coyote?
1: Yeah.
0: I shot him.
1: You shot the Wile E. Coyote.
0: He was on my property, and I got eating all my chickens.
1: All right. So
0: shot him right in the muzzle.
1: We just got a weather update from the Galactic Realm, and apparently, there's no weather. Weather doesn't exist there.
0: Oh no.
1: All that is a bunch of mirrors. All there is a bunch of mirrors that show who you really are on the inside. And that's the abyss out there.
0: Also, rain on Friday out in space, so pack your umbrella.
1: Fellas. But it is going to rain.
0: It's going to be a nice beach weekend, I know, but a nice you could go on Neptune and take your boat out, I guess. I don't know. You got a little sailboat, and bring an umbrella though, bring a poncho if you will. It's going to rain a little bit, you know.
1: Yeah, it's I heard it's going to actually be cotton candy in space. There will be a cotton candy
0: station.
1: Hi, welcome to the Gibber Shower.
0: Cotton candy station.
1: For the next hours, we'll be soothing your ears with gibberish. Okay. You know what, Ryan? None of this is the same without Tyler.
0: It's not.
1: No, I really want this Galactic Star crew to please call into the show and help us out in finding him. We were able to establish contact earlier, but now it just seems like hope may be lost.
0: Why don't we just hop in the old spaceship and get him ourselves?
1: Mm-hmm. You know what, Finn?
0: My name's not Finn.
1: Well, no. Finn just sent me an SMS update message via Carrier Stork. And
0: his Samsung Galaxy 5S3, much better than the iPhone sponsor.
1: Much better than the iPhone sponsor. Brought to you by Steve Jobs. Okay. He's yeah, so, all right, Ryan.
0: He's no longer with us anymore.
1: Yeah, that's tragic.
0: We don't talk about
1: But his legacy lives on.
0: But we don't talk about him anymore. He's no longer with us. It's too soon. We just gotta keep our heads to the floor.
1: Ryan, just because you whispering a bunch of things, doesn't mean I can't hear you.
0: What is that talking about? What are you talking about,
1: Ryan?
0: What?
1: We need to save Tyler. Let's do this.
0: All right.
1: Okay. All right. We're strapping in to our seatbelts and we're pumping the tunes.
0: Click click. That's what it's called.
1: Because here we go. We're going to save Tyler.

0: Okay. Tyler. Tyler, are you there? Tyler?
1: Hello?
0: Tyler? Tyler?
1: Hello?
0: Tyler?
1: Hello?
0: Tyler, you're here.
1: Hello?
0: Tyler, that's you.
1: Hello?
0: You're here, Tyler.
1: Yep. Do I have a voice?
0: Yes. You're here.
1: I wasn't sure. It's weird out in the galactic space.
0: Yeah, you got some ear damage, huh?
1: Thank God for Yu-Gi-Oh cards. That was...
0: Yeah, that was a quick feat.
1: A real relief.
2: Yeah.
1: You know, if you guys could have done that by yourself, I don't know why you had to hire a galactic space crew.
0: Well, they're not getting paid now.
1: Oh.
0: No. Typically, when galactic space crews, I give them $30 million to do something, I expect it to get done. And this galactic star crew just called in to say that they were

0: listening to the wrong station and then hung up.
1: Unkind people.
0: Unkind people.
1: Well, it's great to be back. I didn't like it in space.
0: No, what was it like out there? What was going on?
1: You can't, there's no noise and you can't breathe and you die like really fast.
0: Really fast.
1: Yeah.
2: Wow.
0: That's so how'd you survive for so long?
1: I actually died, and then I was dead, and then the vision of a Yu-Gi-Oh card appeared, and now I'm here.
0: Wow.
3: Let's not tell them that we did it. We can keep it a big surprise. They'll never know that we came and saved them.
0: We shouldn't tell
1: but
0: them.
1: But I can hear both of you. I'm with you.
0: So now you know.
1: Yeah.
2: No.
1: You know, it's funny, though. Like, as I was coming back, I heard something about, like, Durban, maybe, and the Fish of Drake.
2: Durban and the Drake Fish. Check us out on Facebook. Watch us on YouTube. See our show on March 26th of 2014.
0: All right, and while we're at it, come to Emerson Comedy Workshop's first show of the semester. I'm in that, as well as a lot of people who are funnier than me.
2: But I'm not, so it's not as good.
0: And that's coming to you March 16th.
2: It's probably good.
1: That's my birthday.
0: Facebook invite soon. It is Tyler's birthday.
1: I'm so happy to be alive again, so I can be 19 years old on March 16th.
0: Yeah.
1: March 16th, please buy me presents.
0: That's Tyler's birthday. That's a plug for Tyler's birthday.
1: I got to do a plug.
0: You always get to do a plug, Tyler. You get to do a plug whenever you want. I mean, you typically don't plug things.
1: Bryce, what's on the agenda of things that people need to know tonight? I've been dead, so I'm not aware of what's up next.
0: We're going to talk about that later, but right now we're getting two calls, so we're going to go to one call and see
1: how it's going.
0: Hello. Okay, that's no one.
2: Whoops.
0: Let's try this one.
2: Whoops.
0: Hello? Hello? Wow. God damn it.
1: What was that?
0: we just lost our show. Maybe not. I don't know.
1: My I can't, my ears don't work. What happened?
0: I don't know. We answered the call. I thought it might be from the Galactic crew. It was not.
1: What did they say?
2: He said, "Happy spring, gentlemen."
0: He said, hold on. He said,
2: "It's not spring yet though."
1: Oh, that's really, that's so awesome of him to.
0: Yeah, thank you for calling into the show.
3: I hate you, Bert.
0: Whoa, what was that? Was that
1: reverb of the galactic
0: echoes
1: world?
0: Of the galactic.
3: We've really opened up. We've torn a hole in the cosmos tonight, ladies and gentlemen.
1: There's a lot of strange things happening. Well, so now what? Bryce?
0: Well, I don't know. As always, Tyler, you're back. It's good to know that you're back. Did anything interesting happen while you were gone, like in real life? Seriously, though?
1: Yeah. I'm learning how to fence from my roommate, John Morgan. He's teaching me how to fence. Every now and again, we go up and down the halls and attack each other with metal rods, and that has been fun.
0: Mm-hmm. John Morgan actually showed me his chest before the show, and you got him pretty good.
1: Yeah. Yeah.
0: Yeah.
1: Okay.
0: Yeah.
1: Yeah. I mean, that's about it. That's all. Those were the...
0: Sorry. What?
1: No, that was... No. Okay. I just finished burying $80 million worth of money in a barrel at the bottom of the desert.
0: That's not true.
1: To hide it from the wildlings.
0: Okay.
2: Tyler, they live in the snow.
3: Jesus.
2: You don't know anything.
0: Tyler, afraid to admit you that he had an average week. Oh, we're getting a call. Let's see who it is.
2: Oh, boy.
0: This is living on a prayer right now. Hello.
4: Hi.
0: Hi, who's this?
4: This is Stephanie.
0: Hi, Stephanie. You're on Insignificant Matters on ETIN.
2: I don't know who that is.
0: You're here with Ryan, Tyler, and Bryce. How are you doing?
4: I'm good. I just left a pledge meeting for this.
0: Oh, that's cool. Stephanie, what did you call into the show about? What did you call into the show about?
4: I don't know anything.
0: I'm well, is there something on your mind, something you want to talk about?
4: I guess I can talk about my experience at the Health and Wellness Center yesterday.
0: Oh, how'd that go?
4: It was horrible.
0: Tell us about it.
4: Can I give out names?
0: If not to humiliate people, and I think it's better if you just keep the names to yourself.
4: Okay. Can I make up a name?
2: No, say names, yeah. Because I have humiliation.
0: Make up a name.
2: Yeah. No, real names.
4: No name. Okay. So I went to the Health and Wellness Center yesterday to ask the doctor or the physician, whatever I guess your position is, what is wrong with me. And she told me I had a temperature of 101 and that I didn't have strep because she did a strep test. And she basically gave me no advice and didn't tell me what was wrong and just said, go home and take Advil and go sleep and you'll be fine. And that was it. And I was really unhappy with that.
0: Well, has her treatment been working?
4: What?
0: Has her treatment been working?
4: Has the what been working?
0: Like, she prescribed you a treatment, and has that been working?
4: Well, she didn't really prescribe me anything. She just said, go take Advil.
0: Well, doctor's orders were to take Advil
2: throw
0: and
2: some
0: get
2: dirt
0: sleep.
2: On it and quit whining.
0: Or, yeah, follow Ryan's advice, I guess. Yeah, so, I mean, is that the most interesting thing that happened all week? Do you need any of our lovely advice? Do you want to talk about a movie? I don't know.
1: Stephanie, how many times do you go jogging a week?
0: Stephanie, Tyler asked, actually, you heard him.
4: How many times do you go jogging?
0: How many times do you go jogging?
4: Jogging? Well, I haven't really gone this week because I've been on my deathbed, but I try to go every single day.
1: Do you take good care of your cardiovascular system?
4: I guess so. I don't smoke.
1: Okay. One last question. What is your favorite color?
4: Yellow.
1: Okay. I mean, I think I know what's wrong, but...
4: what?
0: Tyler can't spoil his witch doctor secrets on
1: here.
4: What?
1: But my witch doctor senses tell me that there's a lot going on.
4: Why? What's wrong with me?
1: I don't know. I also, like, something... I don't know. I'm so sorry for you.
4: Well, thanks.
0: All right. Well, let's see if Ryan has any helpful advice. Ryan?
2: I already said it. Throw some dirt on it and quit whining like a little yellow belly.
0: All right. Ironic.
4: I was really sick.
0: Yeah, well.
2: That's what they all say.
0: My advice is I believe that living a normal day, I think that makes you feel better. Like, if you go to the gym, even if you're not going to do so well, if you go to your classes, if you go to work, I think it takes my mind off of being sick, and it's good. I mean, there's sometimes when you're just out for the count, but I think otherwise it's a good idea to stay active and, you know, keep your mind off of it.
4: Well, I went to class today.
0: That's good. See, you're already making improvements. Stephanie, I'm so proud of you.
4: All right, well, I'm going to go. I have to go back to my meeting.
0: All right, have fun. Do whatever sororities do.
4: Okay.
0: Bye.
4: Bye.
0: Now, Ryan, why did you laugh about the sororities?
2: Not a fan.
0: Not a fan. All right, we'll talk about that later, but first we have a caller. Hello? Oops, wrong there. All right. Hello?
5: Hello?
0: Hello? Hi.
5: Hi.
0: Hi. Good. We can hear you now. Who's this?
5: Sawyer.
0: Sawyer?
5: Yeah.
0: Sawyer, how's it going?
5: Good. How are you?
0: Good. What'd you call into the show about?
5: Just to talk about life, women drivers.
0: Oh, life and women drivers. Well.
5: Yeah.
0: Well, we can talk about life more than the other one.
2: Love it already.
0: Because one of them seems kind of like, you know, not really a topic.
5: Come again? I couldn't hear that.
0: Oh, I said it,
2: clean your ears out, you little ninny.
0: Wow, Ryan, aggressiveness to the guests, never welcomed. All right, yeah. So, that's happened twice now. If you're going to call into our lovely little radio show, don't swear. Don't do it. It's that simple, actually.
2: I mean, if it's like a, you know,
0: All right, well, we got another caller. Let's see. Let's hope they don't swear.
2: Here we go.
0: Hello.
6: Hello?
0: Hi, who's this?
6: Hello, my name is Gopi, sir.
2: Oh, you're the one stuck at the bottom of the well last week, right?
6: Yes, this is correct, sir.
0: Okay. All right. Now, we were trying to help you find your dog. No, your child.
6: Yes, sir. So, may I explain what has happened to my dog, sir?
0: Yes, you may explain.
6: Okay, so, you see... I was at work,
2: yep.
6: But okay. Because the reason, let me tell you the reason why I was at work. I have
2: to
6: bought
2: make money
6: Medi.
2: And support your family, you dumbo.
6: No, it is because Medi, my boss, makes me come into work very much times. And for this reason, I cannot be with my dog at my home.
7: Oh, no.
6: Okay. So I go to work, and some guy comes to my home, and he takes my dog away from my home.
7: Yep.
6: And now I call, what are your names? To whom am I speaking?
0: Oh, this is Bryce.
1: I'm Tyler.
7: This is Tim.
1: Gopi, do you have any idea about where your dog might be?
6: Well, to be honest, no, I don't.
1: Do you like your dog? I mean, is this important to you?
6: I mean, my dog was, you know, he was a gift to me. He was gifted to me.
1: He was gifted to you.
7: What a lame gift.
6: To me, my dog. Hey, who said dog lame?
0: No one. Just keep telling us your story,
7: please. Must have been some feedback from outer space. Still got that problem going on. Continue, Goopy.
6: Right. So my dog was, he was a good dog. Sometimes he do the no-no in the living room while everyone is home.
7: And make poops.
6: Yeah, yes. So right. Sometime he do that. One time he do that while my wife's parents home, and it was not good.
0: No,
6: they were very upset with dog.
7: Yeah.
6: But wow. Now dog is gone.
0: Dog is gone.
6: So now Gopi thinks that wife's family took dog from my home.
0: Now, are you upset about this, though?
6: Yes, Gopi.
0: So you want your dog back?
6: I am upset, but not too upset.
1: Gopi, why are you calling us? What? How can we help you?
0: Do you want us to help you find your dog?
6: I thought you called me.
0: No, you called us.
1: No, Gopi, you called us.
6: Tyler, this is my radio show.
0: No, Gopi, it's not your radio show.
1: Gopi, no, I don't think so.
6: Whose show?
0: This is Insignificant Matters with Tyler, Ryan, and Bryce. Where we talk about like funny things and we make some goofs and guffaws.
6: Is this funny?
0: Yeah, I mean, typically it's supposed to be funny.
6: Is losing Gopi's dog funny? Who is this laughing?
1: Oh, that's Bruce.
6: Who's laughing at my dog?
0: Who's Bruce? Okay, Obi. Well,
6: Bryce? Bryce, laugh at my dog?
0: No,
1: Gopi,
0: never.
1: Before we let you go, I just want to let you know, Bruce has your dog, and if you want to call back about 10:50, we'll negotiate terms. But until then, we need to think of a settlement.
6: Is this, terrorist?
0: What?
6: What?
0: What? What?
6: What?
0: Okay, thank you so much, Gopi. We hope to hear from you soon. Let us know if you find your dog. Hello?
8: Hello?
0: Hi, who's this?
7: Oh, jeez.
0: Hello? Hello?
8: Yes.
0: There you are.
8: Do I have the wrong number?
0: What's up?
8: Is this ETIN?
0: Yeah.
8: Oh, perfect.
0: You're on Insignificant Matters with Tyler, Ryan, and Bryce.
8: Oh, hello, Tyler, Ryan, and Bryce.
0: Yeah, how's it going? What's your name again?
8: Iraq.
0: What?
8: Iraq.
0: Iraq.
8: No, Iraq.
0: Iraq.
8: No. Iraq.
0: What?
8: I'm here.
0: What?
8: Can we talk?
0: Oh, yeah.
2: Okay, Benjamin, quit fooling around.
0: Yeah,
8: I'm not fooling around. I want to talk about my college professor.
7: All right, go ahead.
0: All right, talk about your college professor.
8: It is an economics class. I'm not one for math, and I really need not prepared to do the work. But I apologize. I got a text message.
0: You got a text.
8: 1 second, please. It is my mother. I will talk to her later.
0: Okay. All right. So we're glad to have you. So, you'd like to talk about your college professor.
8: So my professor.
0: Yeah, economics.
8: You know, I'm a good student. I try to get my work in on time, and, you know, I can always not do so. So you know, one day I tell my professor, you know, my homework is going to be late. And he says to me, he says, that is no problem. Come see me after class.
0: Yeah.
8: Rightfully so. I go see my professor after class, and I think he was sexually harassing me.
0: Okay, now that's a very staggering accusation to make. What makes you think that?
8: I mean, this is very hard for me to talk about, but dropping his pencil off of his desk, asking me to bend over and pick it up.
0: Okay.
8: And I did so for him twice.
7: Yep.
0: All right, well, good luck with that. Peace out. Yeah, I don't know. That's not really something we like to joke about here at Insignificant Matters.
7: I think we might have a couple of goofers on our hands.
0: We have some goofers on our hands. So tonight is the battle against the goofers.
7: They're the shadow demons.
0: Yeah.
7: You know.
0: Wow. So, I mean, if you're a reasonable person who wants to talk about some silly things but knows where the line is for what you should talk about, feel free to call into ETIN. But until then, we actually got a distress signal via the Ask the People of Insignificant Matters things and get advice. We got one of those.
1: No, we didn't.
0: Yeah, no, it's a distress call, and it's actually on Yahoo Answers. This wasn't sent to us, but I feel like we know what to say for this person.
1: Yeah. Yeah, this isn't a real-life problem that will make us feel uncomfortable. This is
0: something that can easily be joked about in a light manner, and that isn't incredibly offensive to a lot of people listening. So the question is, how to get my mom to let me go to a Cheech and Chong show? I'm a huge fan of Cheech and Chong and would kill to go to a show. How would I bring this up, and what should I say to make her say yes? I'm 16 male. I would probably go high, but might not.
1: He's going where?
0: He wants to go to a Cheech and Chong show, but his mom won't let him.
1: What type of show is that?
0: Cheech and Chong, it's probably like a, I don't know, do they do music, or is it like comedy? They tour? See, I didn't know Cheech and Chong toured.
7: A couple of traveling troubadours.
0: Yeah.
7: Singing songs, making jokes, having fun, doing goofs. Cheech and Chong.
0: Cheech and Chong, yeah. Times. I mean, they're still in the Spy Kids. Isn't Cheech in the Spy Kids movies?
7: I don't know.
0: At least one of them.
7: Isn't Chipperton in the movie?
2: Well, fellas.
0: Yeah. So, we gotta help this kid out. So, now what alarms me is that this boy said that he would kill to go to a show, and he's trying to bypass his mother. So,
2: kill her.
0: Yeah, that's what I'm thinking he might do. Oh, we're getting a call. Hold on. We can ask this hopefully kind person about the problem at hand and help them at the same time and ultimately help ourselves. Yeah. Hello.
9: Hello.
0: Hi, who's this?
9: This is James.
0: James. James. Where are you calling from, James?
9: Okay, I heard you made some Yu-Gi-Oh references earlier.
0: Yes, we did make a extended Yu-Gi-Oh reference earlier.
7: I believe the proper term is Digimon, actually.
9: Okay.
7: So
9: okay.
7: Set your facts right.
9: I just wanted to call in and. And I say that Pokemon is actually the best trading card game of all time.
7: I would agree.
1: I would agree.
0: That's a very popular opinion.
1: James, you seem like someone who knows exactly what they're talking about.
0: Yeah, James.
9: I certainly do. I have a collection of about 2,000 cards, including 25 holographic Charizards.
7: Oh, my goodness.
1: That's very impressive.
0: That's impressive.
1: What do you do with those? Do you keep them in a secure location, or do you battle other people with an equal number of holographic Charizards?
9: Well, I have a few that I play with my friends with, and but the most of them, in fact, I can't quite say where they are, because I keep them in a hidden location so no one takes them.
1: Right. Put them in barrels and bury them in the desert.
0: So,
9: exactly.
0: James, how old are you, and how long have you had this collection?
9: I'm 22, and I've had this collection since I was about 9, since I first became a young Pokemon trainer.
0: Wow, so you've been collecting cards for like 13 years.
9: That's about right, yes, sir.
0: That takes commitment, wow. I'm impressed.
7: That's a couple of years right there.
0: Yeah.
1: James, are you aware of the online sensation happening right now about 70,000 people all playing Pokemon at once?
9: No, I'm not. I just centralized my focus in cards. I had no idea. All right.
1: So you specialize in trading cards as compared to the Game Boy.
9: Yes. I mean, I do have the Game Boy games. Those are fun, but I specialize in the cards.
1: Okay. Well, in the essence of time, I won't explain it to you, but you should Google that. That's something you would
9: definitely
1: enjoy.
9: I definitely will now that I know. And I just want to say, as for online games, RuneScape, definitely best game of all time.
0: You think so?
1: Really?
7: Totes.
0: No, okay. This actually, I used to play RuneScape back in the day, and I was a big fan of it. But what would you say makes RuneScape superior to... What does RuneScape have that all the other online games don't?
9: Well, I just say they have quite the committed players and who've been around since like 2007 when it first came out when I was in middle school. And, you know, you can do whatever you want, you know. You can go mining. You can go... you can farm if you want to.
7: Yeah, sounds like real life.
9: You can steal from, like, characters, but I'm not that kind of guy. I feel bad afterwards.
1: James, is it true that you can get capes for the things that you do, like mining?
9: I believe so. Once you get to level, I think, 65 of each skill, or maybe it's 99, you get a skill cape for whichever you level up on.
1: This seems like something you're really passionate about, man. That's cool.
0: That is actually.
9: I certainly am.
0: Now, do you follow like movies at all, or I mean, you just have some really good and justified opinions, which is refreshing to hear in the days of microblogging and Facebook.
9: Thank you.
0: Yeah. So, like, do you have like a favorite movie or show or anything like that that you share a passion for?
9: Well, of course. Back in the day, they came out with Pokemon movie.
0: Yeah, Pokemon 2000.
9: I believe that. I believe that's what it was. That's a very good movie. I have it on VHS. And but for mainstream movies, there's just so many good movies these days.
0: Yeah. Well, can you name a movie recently that like you really liked that maybe stood out?
9: I'd say the Hannah Montana movie actually.
7: There you go.
0: Would you? That's a justified opinion. Every opinion is justified. No one can tell you what you can and can't like.
9: Thank you. That's what my mom told me.
7: I take your hand to Montana and raise you a Air Bud World Pup.
0: Oh, God.
9: That was a great movie as well.
7: Yeah. I mean, would you take some little prancing fiddlestick running around singing songs? Or would you take a dog that plays soccer? I would take a dog that plays soccer every single time.
0: All right, okay. James, this is a one-time deal right here. I will offer you a pizza party if you can name every Air Bud spinoff and sequel there's been. Go.
9: Ooh, okay. See, this just isn't quite my specialty. I'm sorry about that.
0: No, it's all right. I was just seeing how many you could get. Let's see. All right, so you don't think you're going to get that, but let's see how many Air Bud and Air Buddies movies you can guess. That was a good hint for you, too.
9: Okay.
0: All right. So how many can you name?
9: Okay, I just know that there's about six of them, aren't there?
0: There's actually in total over 12 movies.
9: Wow.
0: Yep.
9: Wow, I had no idea.
7: Cheesy Pete's, Jamie, get it together.
9: See, yep. I'm gonna have to tend back to my my card collection.
0: Yeah, no, thank you for calling in, though, James. You were great to talk to.
9: Thank you, sir.
0: All right, see you later.
9: Bye.
0: See, now the neat thing about that call is... It either was completely true and kind of interesting thing to talk about, or it was a joke that was played so low-key we just kept going with it.
1: I think... I'm very confused. I feel like we're not in control. We're being manipulated. There are other powers at work here. There's dogs missing and 25 holographic Charizards, and Sawyer wants to confront us in a very physical manner.
0: Yeah, that happened.
1: I don't...
0: Oh, we have another call.
1: Everyone keeps... Okay.
0: Let's hope this one's less confusing. Yeah, no, but that was interesting. Let's see who this is. Hello?
10: Confront us in a very physical manner. Yeah.
0: What? Yo, guys, turn off your radio.
10: Yeah, no, but
0: Oh, wait, they're not going to hear that for a little while. This is the way.
11: I'm trying to play my piano now.
0: What just happened? Oh, my God. This is bizarre. You can take the radio host out of the nether, but you can't take the nether out of the radio host, I guess. We're getting some spooky calls tonight. You know, you figure, too, it's nice and late on a Tuesday. Everyone's just kind of kicking back, getting ready for the Wednesday in front of them. But I don't think we're really in Tuesday anymore, guys.
7: In fart of them. That's what it sounded like. Get it? Because people fart.
0: Watch Durbin and the Drakefish.
2: Durbin and the Drakefish, everyone.
7: Farts all day.
0: Emerson Comedy Workshop. We have hoodies. No, we don't. Okay. Tyler, do you want to plug something really quickly?
1: Yeah. So here's a thought for all of you. Here at the station have a rowing machine, and we don't know what to do with it. So if you have $275, you can come buy our rowing machine right now here at the station because we have one.
0: Tyler, we actually made a point. We decided this while you were gone, and we took a vote on it. We always talk about how change to the show have to be three-way, like, confirmed votes, but you weren't here, so you couldn't vote. And Ryan and I unanimously agreed that you have to stop selling things out of your garage on the show.
7: Yep.
0: It's not a real thing. It's something you do to get money. We're trying to promote, like, creative things that we do.
1: This is a very serious... very serious thing I would like to point out. Did you know that on the Emerson, or just on Facebook in general, there's an Emerson page for girls that sell other girls' clothing?
0: Yeah, I joined that group today. I didn't know that's what it was about. But hold on, let's take this call right here. Hello?
12: Hey.
0: Hi, yo, can you turn off your radio?
12: Yeah. Page for
0: girls that sell other clothing.
12: Yeah, I joined that group today.
11: You're doing fantastic. How about yourself?
0: I'm doing all right. Who's this?
11: It's Christopher.
0: Christopher who? Where are you from?
11: Why do you need my last name?
0: No, I'm not really worried about that. Just like, where are you from, Chris?
11: Oh, Ohio. Where are you guys? Boston?
0: Yeah, we're in Boston right now. Chris, how'd you hear about the show?
11: My buddy actually did, from Connecticut.
0: Oh, really? Who's your buddy? Is he a friend of ours?
11: Not... positive. This is Emerson in Boston, correct?
0: Yeah.
11: I don't think you got. Is Tim there?
0: Tim?
2: Hey, yo.
11: I've been listening to the show. Funny guy, Tim.
2: Well, joke's on you because my real name's Ryan. Hang it up.
0: Yeah, anyways, thanks for calling in, Christopher. Is there anything you want to talk about?
11: I don't know. I'm so excited right now.
0: Really?
11: Talk.
0: Yeah, no. Is there, like, any movies coming out that you want to talk about? We were in an argument about Tyler being able to sell things out of his garage on the show, and you can chime in on your opinion on that if you want, since you're such an avid listener.
11: I mean, I guess it depends what he's selling.
0: Yeah.
2: It's a rowing machine. It's a rowing machine. And I always thought that a rowing machine was good for the back muscle, so I think that he should keep it. That's just my opinion. Give us yours if you want, whatever.
11: It's a general question.
0: Yeah.
11: I'm sorry, my cat Spartacus just got in the way. Excuse me, Spartacus. Ow, Spartacus. I apologize for that.
0: It's okay. It's okay.
11: I'm actually going to... Let me see if I can get her to speak to you guys. You want to say hi? You want to say hi, Parky? No, she doesn't want to talk. So what are you selling out of your garage, Tim? Tom, Ryan?
0: Tyler.
11: Ryan?
1: Tyler. Hey, I'm selling a rowing machine. I'm selling all of Bryce's personal belongings.
0: What?
1: I'm secretly running illegal activities...
0: Okay. Well, that's recorded forever now.
2: I also live there.
1: I also don't have a garage, so...
0: Tyler also doesn't know that Ryan lives in his garage that he doesn't have.
1: That I don't have.
2: The joke is, I'm homeless, so thanks, guys.
0: Yep. Ryan, someday you'll find a family.
1: Hey, Chris, consider this before you go. My freezer is so small that I had to take all of the ice cream out of my gallon of ice cream and put it onto a plate and saran wrap it and then put it into my freezer.
13: You know, I was never a math whiz, but if I had to calculate the surface area on a plate plus, I'm guessing, 12 square inches of saran wrap that you used, that's overly easily going to counter the original, holder for your ice cream.
0: Yeah.
1: Valid point. I'm really glad I hung in there.
13: You got to figure, you know, at a millimeter thick times how tall, I mean, you're not buying great value at Costco. You got to figure you're buying Stop and Shop Breyers, maybe, you know, Ben and Jerry's. If you're getting Ben and Jerry's, you're getting screwed, because I'll tell you, you get a pint for $8. I could get two Friendly's brands, you know, Butter Blast and Pecan Cream for the same price plus tax.
0: Wow.
1: That's more than I ever...
0: That's more than I can imagine.
1: That's really cool. You're really knowledgeable about ice cream.
0: That's so cool. You actually know that much about ice cream.
1: Right, hey, Chris.
13: Dude, it's my favorite food.
1: Chris, normally on our radio show, we play this game called The Bryce's...
0: Right.
1: Right? And we normally have questions, right? And they're about Bryce.
0: Yeah, and they have to guess which one
1: Can you think of a personal thing about Bryce that Bryce will know and me and Ryan have to guess? Do you want to be part of that game?
13: I would love to.
1: Okay.
0: All right.
1: Ask a personal question for me and Ryan about Bryce.
13: Okay. Let me see.
0: All right, so actually, sorry, Chris, but I have to interrupt to make sure I'm following this. So he's going to ask you two a question about me, and you guys have to guess what's right, and I'll tell you if you're right or wrong?
1: Yes.
0: Okay, this is interesting.
13: Perfect. And then I'll ask the question.
0: Yeah, okay, so you're asking the question, Chris, whatever you can think of.
13: All right. It's 3:45 on a Saturday afternoon. Bryce had been up drinking the prior night. He had a female sleep over his house, not too sure her first name, but he knows that she lives 45 minutes away. Okay. He knows that he only has 45 minutes till his mother arrives home, so he has to A, drop her off at the gas station, B, try and make it to her house and back in time, or C, just show his mother what he's been doing all night. What does he do?
0: Wow.
1: I'm going to say that he is going to show his mother what he's been doing.
13: Bingo. Bryce is a good guy. He is a good guy, and you're a good guy for knowing that he's a good guy.
1: Okay,
0: Chris, how'd you know that was right?
1: I guess I'm wrong. Ryan didn't get to answer, but that's okay.
0: Ryan's upset.
13: Dude, you know, sometimes people just know what's right and know what's wrong, and when they think they should take a right turn, they go left, and you just went left, and bada bing, bada boom, boom, boom.
0: What does that mean?
1: Chris,
0: who are you?
2: Chris. I'm liking the cut of your jib, Chris.
0: I like it too, though. Chris, you're in Ohio. What's up?
13: You guys tell me, you know, I'm listening to your show, I'm laughing, I'm giggling, I'm laughing. I hear all these pranksters from Connecticut, you know, and frankly, it just really grinds my gears. And I got to tell you, you know, I know when water is cold and I know when water is hot. You can lead a camel to water, but no, you cannot make him drink.
7: This is
0: I'm sorry. I don't know who said that. Someone just came in the studio and yelled, "This is absurd." That was rude of them. They're making a very valid point.
1: Chris,
13: what's up, fellas?
1: Chris, can you ask me one more question about Bryce? I feel like Ryan needs a chance to get to answer too.
13: I'm sure I can develop you another question. How about this? What's Bryce's favorite flavor of ice cream?
1: Ooh. Mint chocolate chip. Ryan, what is it?
13: Poop. Your final answer?
7: Poop.
13: You guys crack me up, you do.
0: We're glad we could do that for you, Chris.
1: Bryce, which one is the correct answer?
0: Well, the correct answer would be a soft serve chocolate vanilla swirl, but I think Tyler, you're closer.
14: Definitely closer, I would say, from the texture.
0: Yeah, it's, well, texture, we might be falling into Ryan's category, but I don't want to talk about this anymore. Chris, thank you so much for calling in.
1: And remember, Chris, when you fence with someone, when they parry, always make sure you disengage and lunge backwards. Have a great night.
14: Absolutely, guys. And you guys always remember one thing, okay?
0: What?
14: You always remember, never trust a man who doesn't trust a dog, okay?
0: All right.
1: Thank you.
0: That was a Twilight Zone episode. One of my favorites.
1: Thanks.
0: Thank you for that. See you
14: Love
0: later,
14: you
0: Chris.
14: Guys.
0: So, that was like a real call.
7: Maybe.
1: Maybe. I feel like it might have been fabricated.
0: Well, the thing is, it was fabricated so well that it just kind of felt like a good call. You know?
1: Yeah.
0: Yeah, it's just kind of good. Oh, we're getting another call. We got a couple minutes. Let's see what they want to say. Hello. Nope. They're not. We don't have another call. Anyways, so guys, I think my biggest concern is with having the show is that we don't leave people with enough wholesome messages to take home. So I think the last few minutes of every show, we should make sure our viewers are being, you know, morally developed, right?
1: Right.
0: Ryan, what do you think?
7: No.
0: No.
7: Nope.
0: Well, Ryan...
7: what was the question again?
0: Okay, thank you for paying attention. The question was, I feel like we should leave the viewers with some moral development, some gems of advice or catchphrases or things to keep in mind or maybe tips, tricks of the trade in terms of living happily and safely and all that.
7: I'm going to wholeheartedly disagree with that.
0: Okay, well, Ryan, why do you disagree with that?
7: Because...
0: Can't even think of a reason.
7: No, I'm formulating it. You know how I always say that the bridges shouldn't exist because every land should be its own tiny little island? For that reason.
0: Yeah.
7: Hands off. Got a call coming in.
0: Yeah, we do got a call coming in. So we're gonna talk to him for a couple minutes before we say goodnight. Hello.
15: Hello.
0: Hello. Who's this?
15: Hello. This is Gopi.
0: Gopi.
7: Oh, Gopi. What's up?
0: Oh, thank goodness.
15: So you hang up before you tell me that you have my dog.
0: Okay, I think my co-host Tyler might have played a little prank on you. We don't have your dog.
1: No, we have your dog.
0: We don't have your dog.
15: Okay, because Gopi was listening to the show, continuing to listen, and somebody say something about rowing machine.
1: Yeah.
0: Yeah.
15: And so Gopi think, and I think back to the time I got my dog. And I remember that dog was gifted to me, so Gopi doesn't pay for dog. So now Gopi thinks that, you know what? Gopi is getting a little bit fat. Gopi could use some back muscle. So Gopi thinks that you keep my dog and you give me the rowing machine.
0: Wait, so you want us to surrender Tyler's rowing machine because we're keeping your dog?
15: Yes.
7: I'm going to give that a hard yes, actually. I love dogs.
0: Well, okay, as we mentioned earlier, we need the 3 yes unanimous vote to do it, and I vote yes too. Tyler, are we keeping the dog in exchange for your rowing machine?
1: Only if Gopi answers a really personal question for me.
15: Okay.
0: Yeah, give him permission to. Okay, let's ask Gopi.
1: Gopi, are you married?
15: Actually, Gopi doesn't know English that well.
0: Okay.
15: So Gopi didn't understand your question.
1: So you've managed to understand everything that we've said so far except the word marriage.
15: Oh.
0: Wait, I was thinking of the dog's name. Okay, no, Pogi. Yeah, are you married?
1: No, his name's Gopi, not Gopi. Pogi.
0: Gopi? Gopi.
15: Now you fudged the bucket and told me too many words to know.
1: You fudged the bucket, Bryce. You told him too many words to know.
0: Wow.
15: Bryce is sitting there in his chair like a Mr. Hotshot.
1: You're
15: saying everything Gopi says is not true after he takes my dog.
0: Okay, thank you so much, Gopi.
1: Thank you, Gopi. Expect a rowing machine.
0: Oh, hold on. There's another call. Hello, you're just in time for us to say goodbye. Hello?
16: Hey, do you have time for me?
0: Yeah, you have time to say goodbye. Say bye. Yeah, say bye to the people at home. Bye.
16: This is
0: Taekwon.
16: I just
0: want to say. No, Taekwon. All right, guys. Thanks for tuning in this week. We'll be back next week with some more Insignificant Matters.

0: Students at Emerson College have plenty of ideas, and you get to hear a few of them right here. Emerson's Talk and Information Network, ETIN.
1: There's a word for it, and the word for today is candidate. The candidate started his political career way back in Roman times, when he appeared before the people in a shiny white toga. The white toga, or robe, was a symbol of the candidate's honesty and integrity. The toga was called candidatus in Latin. The white toga, candidatus, transferred to the person wearing it and became our word, candidate. Today, of course, candidates don't wear white robes when they campaign, but they declare their qualifications just as the politicians in Rome did. Candidate has two word cousins, candid and candor, qualities we all want in our candidates. There's a Word for It is brought to you by the American Library Association. Whatever you need to know, your library is the place to go.

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2: It's a legitimate rape. The female body has ways to try to shut that whole thing down.
3: I've now been in 57 states.
4: Well, binders full of women.
5: Enemies are innovative and resourceful, and so are we. They never stop thinking about new ways to harm our country and our people, and neither do we.
6: I did not have sexual relations with that woman.
7: They underestimated the compassion of our country.
4: Can't we find some women that are also qualified?
8: And with that, we're live with Babble. Here I am, Jackie Pashwa, and Sarah Malley over here.
9: Hell yes. Am I allowed to say hell? Is this a family show? Heck yes.
8: We are a family show. It's where families are made.
9: Yes, I would agree with that, Jay.
8: All right. Well, tonight we have a little bit of a special edition show for you. We actually found that with everything going on in the world today, an information session would kind of be in order, especially with the accusations of the government and its alleged spying tonight. So we're going to have a great discussion on that, an information session, and a little bit of a debate on gun control. Don't forget, guys, for Babble, you can definitely always contact us on Facebook, Politically Correct Babble, all capitalized. For Twitter, if you want to tweet at us, we are at @PC_Babble. Once again, all capitalized. And of course, you guys can always call in with any kind of questions, concerns, if you agree, disagree.
9: Just want to say hey.
8: Give us a shout out, whatever. You bored, call us up.
9: Yeah, seriously.
8: The number is 617-824-8100. So, yeah, tonight we're going to have a great discussion on the NSA spying and you. So.
9: Yes, you.
8: Yes, you. And it affects everybody. So, Sarah, would you like to start us off?
9: Sure, Jackie. So here we were phone tapping Angela Merkel. That's not great. Take it away, Jackie.
8: All right. So I found a few things just for background information on what's going on right now. If you guys don't know, the growing dislike for Americans in places such as Europe or in the Middle East, they're kind of justified in this sense I'll explain. So the new disclosures add to the growing body of knowledge in the recent months about the NSA's access and use of private information concerning Americans. So what the NSA is doing, or what Edward Snowden, remember that whole scandal? Yeah, that was a great scandal. He fled to Russia, was going to seek asylum in Ecuador. What actually happened, the reason why he fled America and being labeled as like a traitor and treasonous, he was an NSA contractor. And so he provided documents and made public certain knowledge that was only privileged to just NSA personnel. These kind of documents was saying how the NSA, the National Security Administration, was spying on American citizens for absolutely no reason. It was unfounded, the amount of spying that was going on, and it was unfounded in any kind of purpose that they had. So it was, you're making a call to your mom. They were listening in.
9: I mean, they probably weren't listening in, but they had the data, that said you were on the phone with your mom. I doubt they were listening to your mom give you the recipe for brisket, but whatever.
8: Oh,
9: maybe they needed a new brisket recipe. I don't know.
8: Brisket would be delicious. So this is prompting lawmakers in Washington to call in for the reining of the agency, and President Obama has ordered an examination of all its surveillance policies. So With everything that the agency's operation has hidden and the decision to revise the limits concerning Americans was made in secret, without review by the nation's intelligence court or any kind of public debate. So all this kind of discussion was happening as far back as 2006. The certain congressmen were like, this is not going to be good if we don't regulate it now. They're going to become out of hand, especially with everything with the Patriot Act and the NDAA. Ooh, those are some nasty acts. And
9: really? You don't like the Patriot Act?
8: Certain parts of the Patriot Act are not founded. I feel like certain of it is, it's justified for the time, but it's not anymore. Mm-hmm. So, because, like, I should say the time of 9/11 has passed, and we should no longer really
9: We'll always live in a post-9/11 world.
8: Which is unfortunate.
9: Yes. No one was denying that fact.
8: And so the Justice Department memo warned of the potential misuse of information without adequate safeguards. And so the different material that the NSA could be gathering about you includes public, commercial, and other sources, including bank codes, insurance information, Facebook profiles, passenger manifests, voter registration rolls, GPS location information, as well as property records, unspecified tax data, according to these documents. So your every move is being tracked by the NSA, or could be tracked by the NSA, which is kind of remnant of 1984 and George Orwell's Thought Police, which is what I find truly scary and why I'm kind of raising this issue up. So, Sarah, you have anything to add?
9: Yeah, like, I don't... That's the thing. Like, I mean, I guess in theory it's scary, but I don't think that they actually are, like, literally listening in on my phone calls and stuff, because I'm like a 12-year-old girl and I don't do anything. Like, I call up my friends and tell them, like, oh my god, have you read this latest gossip article on people.com? Like, literally.
8: Or you send me articles on Jezebel.
9: That's also true. But, yeah, like, I'm definitely the last person to be like, oh, well, the only reason you would care is if you were doing something wrong, because, like, that gives me the heebie-jeebies. But, yeah, this is a family show. I'm going to use family language. But, like, I mean, like, I'm not, you know, funding a terrorist organization, so I don't think I have much to worry about. Like, it still makes me really uncomfy, but, you know, like, I'm not, like, scared for my safety. I don't think they're going to steal my identity or whatever, so.
8: Well, not so much stealing identity, just the fact that a government agency would have that much power over, you know, your everyday information.
9: Yeah, that is scary.
8: Yeah. So that's definitely the part that I, you know, awareness needs to be raised for. So the other problem with the NSA is that it's not just affecting Americans now. It is now affecting on a global scale. So the National Security Agency has broken into the main communication links that connect Yahoo and Google data centers from around the world to intercept millions of pieces of user information every day. And the documents obtained by the former NSA contractor, Edward Snowden, we mentioned him earlier, include a slide from a presentation

0: Verizon, but yeah, basically this means that they can collect at will, like from stuff from hundreds of millions of user accounts, most of which, not most, maybe a bunch of which are American, but not all of them. So it's super scary in that it has global implications.
1: And with the global implications, it's, I can understand the justification of the NSA spying on Americans because it's, the National Security Administration within America. But unfortunately, they don't have any kind of global prerequisite for this. So the fact is, other countries have security measures in place for their own country. And we should kind of leave that up to their own country to fish out any kind of like homegrown terrorists within that. That's the whole reason we have the NSA, is to keep us safe from homegrown terrorists. And that's what they put their guise under of, why they want all these records, is because you could be in contacts with different people from foreign nations that are terrorists there, and you're going to become a terrorist yourself. And so that was their whole lie of the,
0: Like, well, the thing is, like, of course the United States, like, is gonna have information, intelligence on other countries, like it has to, but that doesn't mean that we as a country can just go on and, tap people's phones and take all of this data and then expect no consequences to come from it.
1: Exactly. And so, according to the secret accounting, dated January 9th, 2013, Washington Post reports that the NSA sent millions of records every day from Yahoo and Google internal networks to their own data warehouses in Fort Meade, Maryland headquarters. So not only are they just like kind of skimming through these documents, they're storing them. So now they can kind of like go back and say, oh, you were searching up chloroform this day, and then the next day you're searching up how to make pressure cooker bombs. And, they can have reasonable suspicion to arrest you, especially under something like the NDAA, and detain you for military detention for up to 7 days without any kind of just cause. So certain stuff like that really makes me cautious of living in America now.
0: Are you gonna move?
1: Unfortunately, I can't.
0: Why?
1: I'm enrolled for another semester here at Emerson.
0: Do we already have to put our deposits down?
1: I think
0: I don't
1: so.
0: think I did.
1: I think it's like December 1st.
0: Yeah, so we don't have to already. So you can transfer. You can move to Canada or something.
1: France.
0: With Hollande?
1: Hollande, yes. No, I'm I'm 1/4 French here.
0: Wow, look at you.
1: I know. So, going back to the whole NSA spying on foreigners, actually, we can bring up the fact that we were spying on European citizens' phone calls. So as
0: also, wait, they
1: go
0: the
1: ahead.
0: NSA monitored the phone calls, yeah, like Jack, you're saying, of at least 35 world leaders. Like, wow.
1: And then they were just like, no, we didn't.
0: They didn't.
1: No, we
0: They
1: didn't.
0: weren't. I mean, they kind of were, but like, especially with Angela Merkel, they're just like, their whole thing was like, we are not and we will not monitor, Angela Merkel's phone calls. And everyone's like, well, you didn't say we did not. That's a little awkward.
1: So papers on Monday in three countries published computer screen images reportedly provided by Snowden showing what appeared to be data hovered by the United States from European citizens' phone calls. So Alexander, the main guy of like the general of the NSA, testified to the House Intelligence Committee hearing of the NSA, saying that those screenshots show or lead people to believe that we, the NSA, or the United States, collected information. Collect that information is false. So, I don't even really realize what he's trying to get across here.
0: No, me either.
1: It's so convoluted with that. But according to French newspaper Le Monde and Spanish daily El Mundo,
0: The World, for those of you who needed a translator.
1: Very nice.
0: Thanks. I took 4 years of high school Spanish, so I'm kind of an expert. I was going to say expert in Spanish, but I couldn't even do it.
1: The NSA has collected the records from at least 70 million phone calls in France and another 60.5 million in Spain between December and January. Not even 2 months. Like well, I should say it's 2 months, but that's just within 2 months.
0: Oh my God, you guys, I just remembered it's actually experto. It's literally expert with an O on the end. That's so embarrassing. I'm sorry, Senora Pretty. Anyway, okay, I'm sorry. Actual important stuff.
1: Side

0: track. So with the NSA, the Italy's L'Espresso magazine also alleged, with help from Snowden, that the U.S. was engaged in persistent monitoring of Italy's telecommunication networks. So General Alexander, of course, though, denied it all. So they actually have evidence. Granted, some of it was provided with Snowden's help, but they have evidence of the NSA spying on their citizens. And it's not even that the NSA is with cohorts with their security administrations as well. It's just by themselves. That is what I find so baffling, I guess. Sarah?
1: My other favorite thing, I mean, yeah, everything you said, my other favorite thing that the NSA did was, like, a bunch of people in the NSA were, like, spying on, like, their first dates and, like, their ex-girlfriends and whatever, and I just think that's an incredible thing that the NSA has done.
0: Yeah.
1: I have nothing, like, of substance to that. I just think that's really funny.
0: Well, the fact that they could, that's probably what you find so hysterical, that they could do that.
1: Not that they could, that they actually did.
0: All right, well, we do have a caller, so I'm going to go ahead and put this caller on. Caller, you are on the air.
2: Say again?
0: You're on the air. Hi, welcome to Babbel.
2: Hi.
1: Sup?
0: So, do you agree with us, or have anything to add on our NSA information session?
2: Well, I'm listening to it right now. What I find is that you're not looking at the bigger picture of the intelligence community, what the United States looked through. So I don't necessarily agree with what's going on. I don't agree with what the presenters are saying, while I can agree with some other points.
0: Okay, so what don't you agree with?
2: I don't agree with the mere fact that it's the NSA, in a holistic point of view, when spying on the foreign community and the community at large, they're not looking at people people in specificity. Excuse me. Mm-hmm. They're not looking at people in the very, like, limelight. They're not taking each person and looking into their very personal lives and everything like that. What they're doing is creating a nexus of information on.
0: Yeah, it's the technical word is prism, but yeah.
1: Well, that's the code
2: prism.
1: Name.
2: I'm aware of prism, but at the same time, like this computer program is scanning for keywords to make sure there aren't terror plots. Unfortunately, what we can't look at is how many terror plots have been avoided, because those are classified documents. You know, Snowden may have released the fact that we are looking at people, but he never looks at the side of how many things were actually stopped. Why wasn't that data ever leaked? How come he never explained that terror strikes were stopped or thwarted using PRISM. It seems like it's a biased point of view that I feel like the citizens of America have not fully explored. We hear keywords like, you know, rights violated, and immediately we're up in arms about it.
0: Very, very good point.
1: Who is this, by the way?
2: My name is Austin Terman.
0: Oh my gosh, Austin, I adore you. Okay,
2: thank you. You're
0: wonderful.
1: Well, thank you for calling in.
0: Well, I'm actually going to address, because, you know, Austin and I were debate buddies back in high school. I don't know if I should mention that on the radio. I do agree that, you know, it is kind of a one-sided argument, but we have to look at the fact that they're spying on their citizens, and not even our citizens. They're spying on a global level. Like, we're spying even on world leaders. So where's the justification in that? Why are we spying on Angela Merkel? Why do we suppose that she's going to all of a sudden throw in a terrorist plot? I mean, is she going to bomb America? What is she going to do?
2: Okay, well, if you want to look at it in that kind of point of view, what we're gonna have to look at is the mere fact that we are now discovering that the NSA has been spying on, you know, Italy, Spain, you know, who else it could have been. Well, okay, at the same time, why aren't we up in arms about the CIA spying on the Pakistanis, the Afghanis? You know, 98 or 99.99% of those people aren't going to do anything. They're just citizens going about their daily lives. However, when you talk about, you know, the CIA is spying on Afghanistan to make sure that there isn't another 9/11, people are fine with it. All of a sudden, you know, we have a completely different view. So I think it's a double standard to say that, you know, you know, terrorists from Italy will never happen. Well, we never thought terrorists from Iran or Afghanistan was going to happen. It wasn't too long ago that Iran was our ally and the CIA was blatantly spying on them, but we didn't care all that much.
0: Yeah.
2: I mean, that's just, I feel, is just, you know, a double standard in and of itself. We're not looking at the whole picture. We're not looking at history to determine whether, you know, the new age of spying is correct. Was it 80% of any terrorist uses Gmail as a primary use of communication because it's free, because it's easily accessible and it's free. So, you know, saying that, you know, we're violating personal rights, we're violating this, we're looking at, you know, it's going to cause MS or foreign disturbances, you know, I'll agree with you that it's going to have some backlash, but at the same time, I feel like this whole situation, we've not looked at the whole picture. So it's hard to judge when all we have is the information of one political...
0: Political dissident.
2: Yeah. And he's strictly doing it to view the NSA in a bad light. Mm-hmm. We never took the whole picture, and we never will.
0: All right. Well, thank you very much, Austin, for your wonderful view.
2: Mm-hmm.
0: I'll be visiting you back in Texas soon, I hope.
2: I can't wait to see you. Thank you.
0: Mm-hmm. Thanks for calling in. Bye.
2: Bye.
0: All right. Well, that was my old debate friend back from Texas. And just adding another viewpoint for our NSA information, why it's bad or why we think it's bad and how it affects you in everyday life. So with that, we're going to cut to a quick music break. And after that, we're going to try and discuss gun control and debate it. Me and Sarah.
1: Here we go.
0: Woo!

0: All right, you ready to start back and welcome to Babble, where we talk.
1: So embarrassed right now.
0: Where we try to talk and debate the issues in a politically correct format. So, guys, don't forget you can always Facebook us and at which is politically correct Babble, all capitalized, or tweet at us.
1: Excuse
0: at
1: Jackie.
0: Tweet at us at @PC_Babble. Once again, all caps. And let us know if you agree, disagree, or want to add to the debate. Recently, we just talked about the NSA, so definitely leave us any comments about that. And always remember, you can call in. The number is 617-824-8100. So, last session, we talked about how the NSA is spying on loyal American citizens, and we explained...
1: Oh, and the not-so-loyal, but it's fine with
0: And we explained how spying is detrimental for America overall, especially in foreign relations-wise. And on that cheery note, we'll begin our next segment where Sarah and I will debate a very heated issue in today's society, and that is gun control.
1: I'd like to start with a question. Jackie, why do you think the uncontrolled slaughter of children is cool?
0: It's not uncontrolled slaughter of children. It is.
1: Oh, what is it? When 5,740 children under the age of 18 die from gunshots in one single year, what would you call that? Accidents?
0: Some of it is accidents, but also a lot of it is negligence by not only parents, but also just by children as well. By the people owning the guns.
1: Children are negligent with the guns that they own.
0: They actually are. Some of them, you know, you hear stories of a kid having a gun and then, you know, it firing off into their head.
1: Okay, Jackie, but a child can't own a gun.
0: No, but their parents can. And it's okay, negligence of the parents.
1: You know what's funny? You know what would keep that child from shooting himself in the head? Gun control. Like, right? Crazy.
0: Gun education. How's that?
1: Okay, we can make gun education a part of gun control.
0: All right, so you're lumping that in there with that?
1: Sure am.
0: Okay. So, I want to bring up a very important issue that a lot of gun control advocates would cite, and that's the lack of reason to own a gun, right? Am I wrong?
1: Sure, question mark? Sure.
0: Okay, well, like, protection-wise.
1: Yep,
0: so,
1: okay.
0: Whenever it comes into, you know, why a person needs to own a gun, whether it's for hunting or to scare off any kind of intruder, basic rights, like it's within my rights, so I should own a gun.
1: It's not technically, but we can get to that.
0: So, well, you can go ahead with that.
1: What? Just how you want to talk about how the Second Amendment was, like, largely reinterpreted due to public pressure put on the courts back in the 1980s? Like, before that, the idea of the individual rights theory of owning a gun was, like, unheard of. Like, Chief Justice Warren E. Burger back in the day, who was not exactly what I would call a liberal, called the idea that all individuals in the United States have the right to bear arms, quote, a fraud.
0: Well, that's very nice. So a lot of the debate has just come recently towards the like assault weapons ban, how that expired in 2004 and the need to like reinstate that. I don't really disagree with that. I feel it's a pretty strong argument, especially since it was enacted for 10 years and it didn't really have an effect on virtually anybody. Mm-hmm. So I can concede to you on that. But whenever you're wanting such strict regulations, like what your argument on abortion was, how the stricter regulations was making it impossible for a person to have an abortion, a woman to have an abortion. You're doing the same thing with gun control. You are making the law so strict for the people to own a gun.
1: One is right to your own bodily autonomy, and the other is the right to own a phallic-looking piece of metal that kills people. But
0: it's that's also it's an amendment. It's a right. It's my Second Amendment right. I have the
1: that depends on how right you to bear interpret arms. The Constitution, and actually it was largely lobbying by the NRA that got the general consensus to be the Second Amendment gives every individual to own their own gun, even though, again, before 1980s-ish, that was, like, generally an unheard of idea.
0: Well, in the 1986, that's kind of, like, before that, they were putting laws in place to kind of, like, ban guns in total, especially with you know, the National Firearms Act and then the Gun Control Act of 1968, the Comprehensive Crime Control Act, and the Armed Career Criminal Act in 1984 and 86. But also in 1986, it's kind of when the tides turned and people were actually advocating for their for gun rights. It allowed licensed dealers to operate outside of their normal places of business like gun shows and excluded hobbyists or collectors from some regulations. And it permitted the sale of ammunition without a license, and then yada yada, banned the production of machine guns for civilian use. So it also made it illegal for anyone to sell firearms to those who were prohibited from owning them. So what's,
1: which would be who?
0: Those, you know, that are banned by the government for owning guns for, like, felony use.
1: Okay.
0: Yeah. So, you know, and ever since then, it's just been a growing thing of how the government has tried to, I wouldn't want to say suppress, but it's just kind of, like, slowly eliminate those that could buy guns. So, like, my parents, they are very staunch, you know, gun owners. They love their guns, and they complain all the time about how they have to go through constant background checks, they have to pay to get their license, and it's
1: oh, my hands are up in horror. Jackie's parents, I'm sure you're listening, you guys are great. I love you, but
0: it's very difficult to own a gun in the United States.
1: Why is that a problem?
0: I'm not saying it is a problem, but I'm saying, why do you want to add more regulations on top of that?
1: Because, like, we don't have even, like, a mandatory gun safety course in a lot of cases that you have to take. Seems like that's something that should be enacted, at least. There's also, like, a bunch of other things. Like, the FBI should have more than 3 days to complete background checks. Like, you should get rid of, you shouldn't allow high-risk individuals to get guns, like anyone.
0: Well, that's already in place.
1: Not, you can get a gun if you have a restraining order filed against you for the threat of violence. You can still get a gun.
0: I thought you were talking about denials. Sorry.
1: No. You know, stuff like that. You should have the Justice Department actually prosecute people who lie during background checks. Like, last year, the FBI referred 76,000 cases, not last year, excuse me, in 2010, referred 76,000 cases to the Justice Department to about people who lie during background checks. Fewer than 4 dozen of them were prosecuted. We should work on doing that.
0: Mm-hmm. The thing is, what I think is lost in this argument is that it's harder. It's going to become, one, harder for people to have if they don't have the proper identification, if they don't have the know-how of how to get a gun. So it makes it more difficult for someone to own it. And especially if someone's in need of a gun, they often find it too late.
1: What would they need a gun for that they'd be too late to have?
0: Well, if you ever live in any kind of sketchy neighborhood and you've just moved there and you feel like you need a gun for home protection, that would definitely be a reason, but sometimes it takes longer than just a few days.
1: Jackie, fun fact, did you know that a gun in the home is 22 times more likely to be used to kill or injure in a domestic homicide, suicide, or unintentional shooting than it is to be used in self-defense or even for the threat of self-defense?
0: Well, that's actually funny that you mentioned that. So, hold on. Can I get? I have to get to my statistic real fast. This was in, granted, it was in 1982, but it was a survey of male felons in 11 state prisons dispersed across the United States. It found that 34% had been scared off, shot at, or wounded by captured by an armed victim. 40% had decided not to commit a crime because they knew or believed the victim was carrying a gun, and 69% personally knew other criminals who had been scared off, shot at, wounded, or captured by armed victims. So how is that a bad thing when almost 34% of them have been scared off by a
1: gun?
0: Because
1: they're still convicted felons, so clearly they weren't that scared.
0: They were convicted because they were caught.
1: Yeah, why? They were caught doing what?
0: They were caught probably perpetrating the crime,
1: yeah,
0: that
1: exactly.
0: The attempted
1: so
0: robbery that was happening.
1: They weren't that scared off, were they? Like, and it doesn't, like, I mean, I get the impulses to, the knee-jerk impulses immediately to be like, yo, I gotta have this gun to protect myself. But the fact is, and there's been so much research done on this, here's a little Harvard study. The more guns you have in an area, in a state, in a country, in a home, the more unintentional firearm deaths there's going to be, and the more intentional firearm deaths there's going to be.
0: And what is it?
1: What is what? That was the study.
0: Oh, sorry.
1: The mortality rate, I mean, if you want a number, the mortality rate is 7 times higher in the 4 states with the most guns compared to the 4 states with the fewest guns.
0: Sorry, I got lost. Oh, we have a caller. Hold on 1 second. We're going to try to get you on real fast. All right, caller, you are on the air.
2: Hi. I wanted to talk a little bit about the assault weapons ban because my opinion, as someone who, oh, look at me, has fired a lot of guns and been around them a lot, living in rural Pennsylvania. That was the thing. Anyway, let there be no qualms about it. A 22 caliber pistol can kill a man as easily as a 50 caliber Desert Eagle or a 45 caliber Colt or a 9mm Beretta. All guns are made to kill people. And any idea that it's all about hunting or anything, I mean, sure, hunting is a perfectly valid application of a gun, but guns are built to kill other human beings, and they're designed to kill people, right? So why is an assault weapon any different from any other gun that is built for the same purpose?
1: Because, correct me if I'm wrong, but an assault weapon can kill people faster.
0: Yeah.
1: More people faster, not a person more quickly.
0: It also has, with the ammunition, I know a lot of the debate nowadays is on, should we limit the amount that can go into a clip? How many, how much ammunition a person can buy per time they go in? And so with assault weapons, it's quicker and easier to reload, one, the ammunition, but also to just kind of like pray and spray. That kind of tactic of, it's from Archer. Does no one watch Archer? Pray and spray?
1: I've seen
0: anyone?
1: 2 episodes of Archer.
0: Well, okay, so it's basically, you just point and you shoot. And, you hope that you hit something. And so for, the army, it's a great tactic, I guess. But whenever it comes down to should ordinary citizens be owning that, I completely disagree. Ordinary citizens should not be owning assault weapons, especially when they haven't been trained in the use of them. So any kind of like semi-automatic to automatic weapon is not necessary for a citizen to own.
2: But it doesn't ban all semi-automatic weapons. It only bans a lot of semi-automatic weapons, a lot of semi-automatic weapons that look scary.
1: So what do you suggest we should do, anonymous caller?
2: Well, if you're going to ban guns, then you should probably ban all guns. Because there isn't some magic gun that's just built for kids that you can take out and have fun with. All guns are going to have accidents and kill people. If that's what you think we should do, then don't go in.
0: Well, I have a question for you. What about police officers? What are they supposed to carry now? If there are no longer any guns in the United States of America, what are they supposed to carry to protect themselves?
1: I don't think he was arguing that police officers should be stripped of
0: their
1: guns.
0: He just said no guns. No guns. Absolutely no guns. We cannot make any...
1: Did you mean civilians, anonymous caller?
0: We cannot make any exceptions.
1: By the way, in Ireland, the police officers didn't have guns. That's a little fun fact.
0: Well, Ireland, they just hand them more beer and everything's good.
1: Actually, the one time I saw 2 cops in Ireland, you can hang up now, anonymous caller. Thank you for calling.
0: Yes, thank you for adding your point.
1: This is an irrelevant story to this thing, but I was in Ireland, right, and there was this drunk guy banging on the window of the fancy and expensive restaurant that I was in. For the layman, it was probably a McDonald's or something. And these 2 cops just came up and hooked their arms around this guy and just carried him off, like, with their arms. Like, and the drunk guy, it's just like, oh, yeah, I'm totally used to this. This happens all the time. So that's interesting. But anyway, yeah, no guns.
0: No guns ever.
1: Like, I don't disagree with that guy who, by the way, was my boyfriend, Will.
0: Well, actually, my boyfriend just brought up an interesting point. 3D printed guns. So,
1: those freak me out.
0: Yeah, so that's another thing. If you're banning guns, all guns, there's always going to be blueprints out there to make them. So what do we do with these now illegal guns? We'll have to start prosecuting. I mean, like, we already prosecute those that own guns illegally or carry concealed when they're not licensed to. But, I mean, it creates a whole nother black market for just everyday guns for a citizen to own just to protect themselves. And in this kind of day and age, it's kind of scary to think that I wouldn't be able to protect myself if I felt the need to carry a gun.
1: I mean, honestly, you want my real, actual opinion? No, I don't think we should have, individual citizens should have guns. I think that's, I don't want to say silly, but I'm going to say silly because it's silly. Like, the reason that there's so many, like, the reason that gun assaults and mass murders are so hideously often is or happen with such regularity is that because you can get guns with such, like, hideous regularity. Like, that you don't have to, like, be, like, a soldier and qualify and take these gun safety courses. You can just be like, yo, I'm a dude, failed out my application, where's my gun?
0: No, you have to take a gun safety course. You have to
1: in which state?
0: Texas. So, actually, I have a statistic on Texas, which is great. So, 1996, the Texas's right to carry law became effective, right? So, that means that it requires that concealed carry license be at least 21 years of age, 18 if a member is a veteran of the or a member of the United States Armed Forces, have a clean criminal and mental health record. So, that is actually a requirement that they must pass a mental health exam.
1: Can we?
0: And
1: I want to talk
0: take
1: about that and,
0: and complete a handgun proficiency course. So it's not just fill out an application. For a handgun, you actually have to take a course. So since this is a great statistic, since the onset of Texas's right to carry law, the Texas murder rate has averaged 30% lower than it was before the law took an effect. And while U.S. members have a rate of the averaged 28% lower with that law.
1: Okay, well, states with stricter gun control laws have fewer deaths from gun-related violence. That's not much of a revelation. Like, I don't know what you're trying to prove there. It's also a fact that the South is the most violent region in the United States. Like, if you want to look at statistics, I have a nice little graph here. Want to look at this graph, Jackie? Here's the South, and everyone else is way down here.
0: South, but the South is also known for being a little too liberal with their guns. I'm stating just, because I'm not going to defend the whole South here. I can't do that. It's too many states. I will just defend Texas.
1: Okay, but if you want to look at this other map, which no one else can see, this is not a television
0: show. We'll post it on Facebook.
1: Jersey, which is just like, no, stop doing this, has a way lower rate of like homicide by guns than Texas does. You know, like it's just like...
0: But Texas is also bigger. Has more people.
1: No, it's per like 100,000.
0: Okay.
1: It's not like Jersey had this many murders. Texas had a million times more. Oh my God, we can't find the reason why. Like, it's like everyone's like evened out, accounted for, whatever. Mm-hmm. Louisiana has a lot of gun murders, actually.
0: So, with that, do you want any leaving points of what you kind of want people to take away with this debate?
1: Yeah, wait, I just want to know... Because, like, the thing, it almost freaks me out when people say mental illness.
0: Mm-hmm.
1: People who are mentally ill shouldn't have guns, because what's a mental illness? Like, can I not own a gun because I'm on antidepressants? Like, you have to be a certain kind of mentally ill? And nobody ever makes that distinction. Everyone's just like, the mentally ill, oh, screw them.
0: I think when they say, like, mental health records, it means, like, you're sound of mind, so you can realize what a gun is and what it does. So, like, you're holding something that can kill somebody. So, if they don't have that recognition, they, you know, because of course you have the court cases where they're like, I plead insane, or...
1: Almost never works.
0: Well, that's a debate for a different day. But with guns, I feel like you have to realize that you're holding something that has the potential to end a life. And whether or not you are, you know, if you want to be playing God in that kind of aspect of, you know, can I end this life now? Then
1: so you're just, like, infantilizing the mentally ill? Like, oh, do you know that guns kill people?
0: Well, no, some people are so out of touch
1: with
0: reality.
1: I understand.
0: So I'm thinking that just those kind of people that don't know that guns can kill
1: but
0: a person.
1: But how do you find those people? As opposed,
0: they're usually diagnosed at that point.
1: Yeah, but they're diagnosed as what? As people who don't know that guns kill people? Because, like, you can be diagnosed as schizophrenic and still not be, like, have these terrible violent tendencies. You know, like, most people who are mentally ill aren't violent.
0: Mm-hmm.
1: That's the thing. So it's just kind of freaks me out that people are just like, you know, mentally ill, don't get guns, but everyone else gets guns, you know? Because, like, I mean, I don't think anyone should have guns, but if you're saying everyone can have guns except the mentally ill and then no one's like drawing this distinct line between what a mentally ill person is, like that freaks me out a lot.
0: Mm-hmm. Well, that's a very nice point, Sarah. Thank you. So when we come back, we will have Sarah's favorite segment where she gets to go off on stupid people.
1: The usual, this whole show, basically.
0: So I hope you guys are enjoying tonight's special edition of Babble. And we'll be right back after this.

0: And welcome back to Babbel, where we try to discuss issues in a politically correct format. Earlier tonight, we talked about the NSA spying and you, and how it affects everybody in America, of how the NSA is spying on its everyday citizens and foreign leaders. And then just in our last segment, we had a great debate on gun control and how that's bad, how it's good, and what your rights actually are. So now we turn to a show favorite, or at least of my host, Sarah's favorite. Sarah goes off on stupid people. Sarah, what do you have in store for us tonight?
1: I just took like 12 selfies while we were talking. Okay. Yo. So this week's segment is brought to you guys by the dude in my college writing class who I caught wearing an I Heart Boobies bracelet the other day. So, okay, you guys all know the bracelets I'm talking about, the giant rubber ones that everyone used to wear in middle school, and it was like a huge big deal because we weren't sure if we were allowed to wear them, you know? So we kind of kept it secret, but also we wore them with pride because we were rebelling. Those bracelets. I have a lot of problems with them, as you guys can maybe guess. The first and most obvious being, ew, you're gross, don't call them boobies, are you 9 years old? Then there's the actual serious ones, like, by wearing those bracelets, you're going out and actively sexualizing a disease which, by the way, kills people, speaking of gross. There's also the women who lose their breasts to mastectomies, and by wearing those bracelets, you're kind of shoving it in their faces, like, oh, look what you lost, the only part of you I find worthy to be sexually attracted to. You would never see, the thing is, like, you'd never see a bracelet that was like, I heart balls, and even if you want to go, like, because breast cancer is the most prominent cancer in, like, people with breasts,
0: which is everybody, because men do have breasts as well.
1: Yeah, that's true. And men can get breast cancer. I want to say it's hard, but women, I guess,
0: it's the most prominent cancer.
1: But considering that the most diagnosed cancer in people with prostates is prostate cancer, like, you don't see me wearing a little bracelet that says I heart the organ that produces seminal fluid.
0: Actually, interesting fact. I found out there's a thing called Movember, and it's like people grow mustaches
1: Yeah, that's not the same as saying
0: carrying around a bracelet. Yeah.
1: If somebody, by the way, can hook me up with a bracelet that says I heart the organ that produces seminal fluid, I would buy that. But no, I would not. I would definitely not buy that. Like, you wouldn't see those bracelets because that overt and gross over-sexualization is reserved for women. Like, I understand the people wearing these bracelets have good intentions. I do. Like, I used to wear one, like I said. But on the other hand, I also graduated middle school and stopped wearing those bracelets. So it freaks me out that I still see people in college wearing them, because, like, you think, you know, you would, like, have read one book maybe in your whole life. The other thing was, I was on the Keep Abreast website before, which is the company that their slogan on their website is the original I Heart Boobies, like, cool. But they don't do a very good job of making it clear, like, where all their money goes to, even though it says, like, in their FAQ, we want to keep this as, like, transparent as possible, and then they make it really difficult to find. But as far as I can tell, they made about in 2011, they made about $3 million in income. I'm going to say $1 to $2 million in profit. And they spent $150,000 of it in grants, which is nothing if you made $2 million. $20,000 of that money didn't even go to cancer research organizations. They went to, like, environmental groups that do things like produce, like, eco-friendly janitorial supplies, which is great, like, support the environment. But I'm pretty sure even when the most, like, well-intentioned kid goes out and buys this I Heart Boobie bracelet, they're not buying it to support the environment. You know, like, even when somebody who's just like, fine, like, everyone's wearing it, I'm gonna donate to breast cancer by buying one of these bracelets, like, at least they think they're donating to breast cancer and not to eco-friendly paper towels, you know?
0: Mm-hmm.
1: So the whole thing freaks me out. It reeks of people taking advantage of breast cancer. And also, their whole thing is like, yeah, we're about breast cancer awareness. That's why we don't give $1 billion away to charity, because we want to, like, raise awareness. Oh, because no one was aware of breast cancer. I'd never heard of it before I saw this guy, my college writing class, wearing this I Heart Boobies bracelet. Well, that was the first time I heard of breast cancer.
0: Do you think with the I Heart Boobies whole phenomenon, because I remember back in middle school, that was a big thing. Is it because, I guess, back then it was kind of taboo to be, you know, to say something such as the word boobies?
1: Like, I guess, but I can also say the word boobies without wearing it on my wrist and pretending to support breast cancer.
0: I think it's more for kids to, especially males, I guess, to kind of have that, you know, ooh, boobies kind of, it's got that kind of feel. Like my little brother would think, ooh, boobies, you know? That's just what I think of whenever I hear
1: that. Right, but that's the thing. So then why am I seeing a kid in college wearing it?
0: So I guess your main issue is that it doesn't go to breast cancer. And also,
1: it's like, you're sexualizing, again, a disease that kills people. Like, it's like, you know, you're reducing a woman's worth to her breasts. You're not saying, I love women, and sometimes they get breast cancer. Here's $20 for the cause. It's, I heart boobies. That's all I care about.
0: We should make bracelets like that.
1: We should, and I would gladly wear one. And, like, you know, I know people who have had breast cancer. I know women who have lost their breasts to breast cancer. Seeing these I heart boobies bracelets must be like a slap in the face, like a reminder of what they've lost and how men, won't value. Like, you look at Angelina Jolie, who had an 87% chance of getting breast cancer.
0: She removed both of them.
1: Yeah, and there were all these men on the internet being like, how could she do this? You know, like, they take it so personally, and, like, it's a disease that kills people. Like, people don't seem to understand that. Like, it's not all about, like, save the tatas, check your boobies, like...
0: Well, it's, yeah, and then you have the creepos that are like, ooh, do you want me to check for breast cancer?
1: Yeah, stuff
0: and
1: like
0: then you're
1: that.
0: Like, no, thank you, I don't want you feeling me up over here.
1: Ew, and save second base, that's another slogan.
0: What? So I've never heard that one.
1: Oh, yeah, I've seen guys wearing t-shirts, and then there's, like, a tiny little pink ribbon on it, and it's just like, no, don't. Also, like, since we have a few minutes to kill, I don't know if you guys have noticed, but, like, you know, in October, everything gets pink washed. You can look it up. Basically, every company that can throws some pink paint on their stuff and is just like, no, the profits go to breast cancer. And then, like, 1 cent of what they make does. Cool. But then also companies and, like, people start doing really gross publicity stunts in order to, quote, raise money for breast cancer.
0: Mm-hmm.
1: Like, last year, Pornhub did a thing where every time you watched a video that mentioned boobs or tits, or can I say tits on air?
0: Yes, yeah,
1: tits. Something like that, they would donate like a penny to breast cancer. And like, cool, that's messed up. We don't want you to do that. Like, that's weird.
0: Well, what do you have to say about like the NFL wearing pink socks or stuff
1: like
0: that?
1: Oh my god, the NFL is the worst with that because they make so much money off their pink stuff. Like, I'm going to post some links because I don't have time to talk about it. They make so much money off their stuff. They donate a minuscule amount of it to research and charities and stuff. And then they try as hard as they can not to report what they donated. They're just like, yeah, we donated so much money. Everyone's like, oh, how much? And they're just like, so much. And like, when you actually look at it, it's just like they donated like 15 cents.
0: Mm-hmm.
1: But the other thing is, like, basically the big thing this breast cancer awareness month was these guys were going around like motorboating women for charity, which, yeah, it's on YouTube and stuff.
0: If you guys don't
1: know what motorboating is, you can go on urbandictionary.com and look it up, because I don't think I'm allowed to tell you on a family show like this.
0: It's just, you know, you get in the water and you go.
1: No, that's not what it is. And then, but yeah, like, and then they tried to, like, I don't remember how they made money. Like, I think they paid women to let them, like, whatever. Anyway, and so, basically, they were just like, oh, cool, we made all this money from motorboating ladies for charity in public on camera, and now we're going to donate it to this charity. And then the charity was just like, yeah, no, like, we're not taking
0: supporting
1: that money.
0: That, yeah.
1: Yeah, so, like, charities aren't even going to take your gross boob-covered money. Like, actually support the cause, but don't be a sexist jerk about it.
0: So, plus, also, it's not... It, And what's sad is it's not even just a female phenomenon. It, you know, men get breast cancer too.
1: Yeah,
0: and I think the main problem is also the problem with men getting breast cancer. There's obviously a lot of problems with men getting breast cancer, but I think the main problem that a lot of men have whenever they get diagnosed, they feel that it's too feminine. And so they don't want to admit that they have breast cancer.
1: Or talk about it or get the treatment that they need, you know.
0: And it goes ignored. And
1: because everyone just cares about boobies.
0: Yeah, and it's very sad that a whole kind of...
1: Also, by the way, and dear God, I hope my grandfather is not listening tonight. I love him to death. But, like, my grandma had breast cancer. How many dudes are going out rallying out around how much they love my grandmother's breasts? Like, they like straight, young, white girl breasts. That's the ones they're talking about.
0: I have a text from also my boyfriend. Apparently there was some Boy Scouts that tested for breast cancer for their Eagle Scout project.
1: Ew.
0: I'm baffled by that. If it's actually true, and I will research this after and post a relevant article, but I mean, it's just sad that boys think that it's not attractive when you're like, I will save your boobs. No. Our boobs are ours for the saving.
1: Yeah, right. Like, it's great you want to help out, donate a few bucks to, like, an actual research foundation. Cool.
0: Susan G. Komen.
1: Well, you know, they've had their little issues, well, with trying to cut funding to Planned Parenthood. But actual great research organizations, donate to them, but don't make it, I'm donating to them because boobies, yay, so many boobies, and I'm going to get so many boobies in my face because I donated money to breast cancer because I'm 12. You know, like, unnecessary, stop, gross, no one will ever love you.
0: Mm-hmm. I just have, there's a lot of problems with just a lot of sicknesses being sexualized with female gender, coming from all the way from anorexia, being over-sexualized as, you know, nothing tastes as good as skinny feels, and it's stuff like that, that just, it really bothers me. That's one thing also that just...
1: Yeah. Well, I can talk about, those thinspo, but not really thinspo, like pro-Anna blogs next week, maybe. We'll see.
0: We could do a special segment on that. All right, guys. Well, thanks for listening to Sarah and I babble tonight. We'd love to hear any feedback from our listeners, so you can always comment on our Facebook page, all capitalized, politically correct babble, or tweet at us at PC babble, or PC underscore babble.
1: I messed up, Jackie. No one's going to tweet at us this week.
0: Well, our manager isn't with us, or producer isn't with us tonight.
1: Yeah,
0: we got
1: the boy Will filling in. I almost said figuring in. No, filling in for Haley, who is hopefully not getting shot in the eye with a rubber bullet at the Red Sox game.
0: Yeah. Oh, woo, go Red Sox. Go
1: anyway,
0: Red Sox.
1: Yeah, hopefully by the next time we speak to you, we will have gotten Friday off because there's a giant Red Sox parade. And until then, good
0: Babble
1: night
0: on.
1: And good
0: yeah.
1: luck. Yeah.
0: Babylon, guys. Good night.
2: See, I'm a gore lover, so I love slasher.
3: You're out there on Tinder, swipe right, power swipe it. Right,
4: I'm
3: right,
4: quirky
3: right,
4: little right. boy. Anyway.
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9: There's a word for it. The story behind the words we hear and say every day. And right now, let's go to a business meeting and meet the chairman of the board. The title goes back to colonial times, when chairs were not always available. They were usually reserved for an important person, while others sat on benches. This was a time when a table was a removable board, and the man who sat on the chair was called the chairman of the board. The secretary reads the minutes of the last meeting. The secretary's job is to keep the boss's confidence, for the Latin secretarius means one who keeps secrets. Meeting adjourned. There's a word for it. Is brought to you by the American Library Association. Whatever you need to know, your library is the place to go.
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0: Boogaloo.
1: Yeah, that thing.
0: Hey, everyone. Welcome to Eclectic Boogaloo. I'm your host, William Logan Freeman.
1: And I'm that other guy who used to do things with the people, Andrew Holdcroft.
0: That's right, everyone. It's Andrew Holdcroft.
2: Hey, Andy.
1: Hey, booth guy.
2: How are you?
1: I'm so excited. I'm actually your guys' number one fan across the entire globe.
0: Can you hear me?
2: Yeah, you sound weird, though.
0: Yeah, I can't figure that out.
1: Can you hear me?
2: Yeah, you're really clear.
1: Oh, thank you.
2: Mister.
3: Can you hear me?
1: Oh, now I hear him.
3: Hey.
1: Oh, there he is. That's Logan.
3: Hey, everyone. Weird. All right.
1: Yeah.
3: I've never run the booth before because Alex Miranda's out tonight, as you all...
1: I mean, they probably not. Probably not guessing.
2: Probably, I guess.
3: Yeah.
1: Maybe they're okay with the change.
3: Well, he's sick tonight, so I'm filling in the command controls, which I don't really know how to work. But
2: it's gonna be a good time. We'll get there.
1: Yeah, I think it's gonna be the
3: yeah, here on etinradio.org.
1: Top rated episode.
3: I got this little computer in front of me. I don't know how he finds music.
2: Yeah, every time he has like some new song, and I'm like, how did you get that on here?
1: That's because he asks me. You know, I'm the radio guru.
2: He pulls out some really interesting picks.
1: I haven't actually listened in a couple weeks.
3: Whatever.
1: I'm sorry.
2: Yeah.
3: I don't care.
1: Well. You guys are a better podcast than a radio cast.
3: Yeah, and I haven't uploaded any in a while.
1: Yeah, come on. We need more content, please.
3: What's this?
1: Need more eclectic. We can't finish that due to copyright.
3: Mm-hmm. Yep.
1: That's me.
3: All right. So, what's tonight's theme, Andrew?
1: Well, tonight's a very special theme. Tonight is our Christmas episode, mm-hmm. in which we're going to talk about our favorite
3: Ooh,
1: Christmas films of
3: jolly.
1: All time.
3: Because it's good.
4: Ho, ho, ho, it's me, the mistletoe.
3: It's getting close to Christmas time around here. Wait,
1: it's getting
3: and in the booth.
1: To kissing season.
2: Yeah, it's me.
3: In the booth, we got... Guy.
2: They know.
3: I was thrown off because I'm not looking at you. I see why he kind of like... forgets you're there.
1: Wait, can I just bring to our attention that there's a button in here under the word dump?
2: Yeah, it's really intimidating.
1: On this control board.
3: Wait, on this?
1: Yeah, well, no.
2: On dad.
1: On the, yeah.
3: On dad?
2: Dad, next to you.
1: Right there, dump. Right there.
2: No.
1: Dump.
3: Just, delete all radio.
1: Yeah. Just bring all the dumps out for us.
4: All the poopy episodes, please.
3: Everyone where we swore.
4: Every poop joke.
3: Or we had
4: ever.
3: A caller swear. So, yeah, we're gonna recap some of our favorite Christmas movies.
1: It's also getting close to the end of the year, so I thought we could talk about
3: Yeah, we're
1: some.
3: Gonna talk about our favorite things that happened this year. And what do you want to talk about, Mark?
2: We can start with Christmas movies.
1: No.
2: Oh, what do I want to add something to this?
1: No, Mark. You know we gotta talk about your new award.
3: Yeah.
2: My new award?
1: Yeah, for your website.
2: Oh!
1: MarkLaneTriesToGetIt.org.
2: Yes.
1: It was that.
3: We'll be right back.

0: Yeah, okay. I'm feeling it. I should have Booth Guy take one.
1: Use your bass voice.
2: La da da da da da da.
1: Needs more Hatsune Miku.
0: Oh, yeah.

0: That was Feel Your Love Tonight by Van Halen.
1: That was a live studio recording.
0: We're here live with Van Halen in the studio. Time's 8:07 p.m. I'm your host, William Logan Freeman.
1: And I'm filling in for the lovely Alex Moran this evening. I am Andrew Holdcroft.
0: In the booth, we got
2: Mark Lane. How's it going?
0: This is Eclectic Boogaloo, where you can do it if you boogaloo it on edinradio.org. Today, we're talking about Christmas movies.
1: Woo-hoo. So I think we should start with Booth Guy. I mean, he's a really interesting fella. He's an interesting character. He's seen some things.
2: Okay.
0: Yeah. All right.
2: Favorite Christmas movie?
1: Sister Act 2.
2: Back in the habit. Listen to the I'm probably going to change this. I know I'm going to change this.
0: But all right.
1: Here we go.
2: Right now, I'm going to go with Elf.
1: Are you serious?
2: I mean,
1: who are you? You just disregarded like 100 years of Christmas movies.
2: There's a lot of like old Christmas movies that just.
1: You just acknowledged that Jon Favreau is the greatest Christmas director.
0: Jon Favreau made that movie?
1: He directed that, yeah.
2: Oh, no.
0: No way.
1: Yeah, yeah.
0: What?
1: I think he used that money for Iron Man.
0: What a weird filmography. Yeah, his dream project.
1: Yeah, Iron Man. You know, a little indie film.
0: He made the big studio hit. Elf to budget his indie sleeper Iron Man,
1: which we all know
0: swept

0: Coke. I'm not prepared for this movie. I don't think I've ever seen it.
1: You know what?
0: What? No, why?
1: That's my response. Suddenly I see.
2: All right. Can I change my answer then?
0: Yeah. No, no, no. You have to stick with it.
1: No, you have to keep justifying your answer.
0: Yeah, you have to stick
2: with it. No, but Jingle All the Way, though.
0: That's mine.
2: All right, there we go.
0: But we're going to get to that.
1: No, talk more about Elf.
0: Yeah, I want to hear more about Elf. What?
2: Elf has...
1: I've only seen Elf like one...
0: Something drew you...
1: Three-fourths of a time.
0: Something drew you to this project.
3: Yeah.
0: I don't know what it was.
2: Zooey Deschanel.
0: Okay, all right, yeah.
1: You have a pixie girl crush?
2: No.
0: Yeah, he likes the cute, kind of shy...
2: what's that guy's name? He's not
1: Joseph
2: really
1: Gordon-Levitt.
2: No, he's not really good.
1: 500 Days of
2: Elf. Rather large black guy.
1: Oh,
0: James Yule. Gandolfini.
1: James Bobineau.
2: Yeah. Yule, who's also James in Bobineau. Like Cat.
1: Cat
2: who's,
1: Dennings.
0: Who's oh, you're
2: caddy?
0: Talking about. He's in other Jon Favreau movies.
2: No,
0: he's literally in Couples Retreat.
2: Oh, he is.
0: Yeah, right. Yeah. So now
1: who
0: you're seeing
1: this?
0: Where I'm coming from. So I'm not insane.
2: No.
0: He's talking about. His name's like. Fan love, F love.
1: Fan love. Wait.
0: Love is in his name.
1: Digression. No, digression alert. Who was that we were listening to earlier, Andrew?
0: Oh,
1: the big black guy.
0: Oh,
1: the sex advice.
0: Fat Scoop.
1: Yeah. Do you know about Fat Scoop?
0: McScoop or something. Fat McScoop.
1: Look up Fat Scoop.
0: No,
1: Mark.
0: Fat Man Scoop.
1: Fat Man.
2: Oh,
1: Scoop.
2: Yeah, I know about Fat Man.
0: Yeah,
2: Scoop.
0: Yeah, of course you do.
2: Yeah.
1: Yeah. He's a hype man.
2: Yeah, right.
1: With a song.
2: Fat Man Scoop, man. Ooh, man. What? Yeah.
1: That's all he does.
2: That's all he does.
1: That wasn't his song.
0: That wasn't the one song.
2: No, but that's how Big he hypes
0: Faithful.
2: Things up.
1: Yeah, Faithful. Have you heard Faithful?
2: Yeah.
1: Is that on here?
0: Yeah, Faithfully by Journey featuring Fat Man Scoop.
1: If they have Fat Man Scoop on this computer.
0: There's oh, man. And you while you look for that, Mark, I just want to get your opinion. Beginning to end, what do you think of the movie? Consistent?
2: What, Elf?
0: Yeah, Elf.
2: There's no, like, huge tonal consistency that, like, bugs me.
0: Well, like, do you think it's funny all the way? Were you laughing all the way? No, there's a serious part in that movie. I mean, come on.
1: I mean, I don't know. I don't really remember it. I can't talk here.
2: It's got Peter Dinklage in it.
1: He's great in it.
0: Yeah, it does have Peter Dinklage. It also has Ed Asner in it.
2: Oh, yeah.
1: As Peter Dinklage, coincidentally.
0: What's that?
1: As Peter Dinklage.
0: As Peter Dinklage, yeah. Yeah. Yeah. That one guy.
2: Mm-hmm.
1: Weird, how many times have you seen Elf, Mark?
2: Probably about 2 times a Christmas season.
0: Did you write? Wow. Did you write Elf?
2: Yeah.
1: Yeah. Are you?
0: Who wrote Elf?
2: I have an IMDb page.
0: Yeah, oh, you do.
1: Who wrote Elf? Booth guy.
2: This guy, good friends of Jon Favreau.
0: Oh, it's Akira Toriyama.
2: Akira Kurosawa.
1: Shane Black.
0: Oh yeah, Shane Black
2: by
0: wrote it.
2: Jon Favreau and David Barenboim.
0: Oh, Jon Favreau.
1: Did Jon Favreau really write that?
2: Yeah.
1: He's funnier than I thought.
0: Yeah, sometimes.
1: Yeah, sometimes he's...
0: I mean, when he's not hanging out with Vince Vaughn.
1: Yeah.
0: I think Vince Vaughn's really holding him back all these years.
1: I hate Vince Vaughn.
0: Vince Vaughn's the same guy in every movie.
1: Do you know he almost played Don Draper?
0: I would have loved that.
1: I would have watched that.
0: Now I want to watch Mad Men. Mad Vince?
4: I didn't want to watch Mad Men before, but now it's the only thing I want to watch.
0: Mad Vaughn.
4: I'm Philip Seymour Hoffman.
0: I wasn't feeling it before.
4: Katniss Everdeen.
0: Now I am.
4: Hey, Mark.
2: Yes.
4: Mark.
2: Yes.
4: They're going to hate her so much they might just kill him themselves.
2: The third quarter quell.
5: We have to hand them the mascot.
4: I'm hard at work on my next novel.
5: You're going to love it.
4: We're going to love the way you look.
0: Okay. All right. I think we're done with Elf and Philip Seymour Hoffman.
4: I guarantee it.
5: I will personally return it for you. Look into my eyes.
4: No, man, sure. Would you like to talk about your favorite Christmas movie?
0: All right.
6: Yes.
0: Next Christmas movie.
6: This will be filling in for Alex now.
7: All right. There he is. Elbow Red live at the studio. Andrew Holcroft. Favorite Christmas movie. Go.
0: My favorite Christmas movie is Jingle All the Way.
2: Okay.
0: Yeah.
1: Talk about that.
2: Let's go. Get into it.
0: All right. Well, it's been my favorite movie ever since I was a young child.
1: How young?
0: Probably about 7. Yeah. 7's the first time I saw that movie.
1: All right.
0: I loved it because Turbo Man?
2: Yeah.
0: The hypest fictional character I've ever
1: Wait.
0: Seen.
1: I have one.

0: important question.
1: Yeah.
0: What about Booster?
2: Oh.
1: Ooh.
3: Ooh.
0: Nobody loves you, Booster.
3: Hey, man, you can get this Booster action figure.
0: Nobody loves you, Booster.
2: No, but Sinbad?
4: Yeah.
2: Okay, that's the first movie.
4: It's the one Sinbad
2: I think that's
4: movie.
2: The introductory movie for Sinbad fans. Not that I am a Sinbad fan.
4: But how can you not?
2: Nor would I mean, nor would I ever be.
0: What else is the introductory? What other movies is he in?
4: Meteor Man.
2: Oh, yeah. Oh, yeah, he's a Meteor
4: You've
2: Man.
4: You've seen Meteor Man,
2: Of
4: Andy?
2: Course I've seen Meteor Man, Mark.
4: I hate you.
2: Mark, we've seen all excited. The same movies.
0: I own Meteor excited. Man.
2: Do you really?
0: Yeah, on wow. VHS.
4: How have you not,
2: This
4: like,
2: is a Meteor Man
4: it?
2: Fest here. Anyways,
4: I love Meteor Man.
2: All right,
4: Man.
2: So Jingle All the Way. I just really like it. I mean, I like Arnold Schwarzenegger goofy movies anyway.
3: I like his... I like his goofy movies.
0: It has my favorite... quoted Arnold line.
3: It's turbo time.
0: No.
2: No?
3: Harold, your wife's cookies.
2: Oh, yeah.
3: Put that cookie down now.
2: Oh, it also has Phil Hartman in it.
0: Yeah.
2: As his neighbor.
0: Before he was brutally murdered by his wife. In his sleep.
3: Troy McCloy.
0: You might know me from...
3: Jingle All the Way.
4: And
3: my wife
4: murder.
3: Killed me.
4: With Sinbad.
0: Wait, what? Troy McClure.
4: Phil Hartman and Sinbad have a movie together.
2: Do they really?
0: Yeah, House Pee-wee's guest. Big Adventure.
2: Oh, right. Another amazing
4: Another
2: movie.
4: Amazing Sinbad performance.
0: Did you know Phil Hartman wrote Pee-wee's Big Adventure?
2: No.
0: Yeah.
2: I didn't know that.
0: Yeah, isn't that amazing?
2: Oh, that makes a lot of sense,
0: it makes
2: though.
0: It even sadder that he was brutally murdered by his wife in bed. While he was sleeping.
2: You know what? The weird thing about that, I remember being a kid hearing about that. My aunt told me. My aunt told me about it. And I always imagined him dressed as a dartboard. And his wife comes in with a handful of darts and doesn't say anything and just tosses them into his chest.
5: In a tragic turn of events, Phil Hartman's wife mistook him for a dartboard. Phil Hartman, dead at the age of 45. Brutally darted by his wife.
3: Known for his work on Jingle All the Way.
5: He nearly darted death's grasp, but the darts got him first.
2: Isn't,
5: next on Dateline.
2: Isn't Phil Hartman's son in that movie, like, horrible?
5: Who's Phil Hartman's son?
2: In Jingle All the Way.
4: Which one is he?
2: I don't remember, but I remember he's a horrible person.
0: Is he?
2: Yeah, and he's like the kid's bad guy.
0: Yeah, I love when movies have, like... Like the adults have their antagonist, yeah. And then there's like
2: the kid antagonist.
0: Kid.
2: Yeah.
0: Like in Christmas Story, there's the kid with the red hair.
2: Yeah. But like, I don't know. I mean, I guess when you look at it, it's kind of a static movie. Nobody really changes by the end of it.
0: In Jingle All the Way?
2: Yeah.
0: He changes.
2: Who, the dad?
4: Yeah,
2: he becomes a better dad.
0: Yeah, he's like a deadbeat.
2: Yeah, he becomes a better dad. But the like son? It doesn't cure any of his, like, materialistic problems.
3: He's a kid.
2: I don't care.
4: It's not about
2: and I don't
4: that.
2: Care if it's around Christmas. And that's
0: Arnold Schwarzenegger's character attains enlightenment.
3: You need not... You need not worry, child. You put that cookie... You need not material possessions to be happy in life, Julian.
5: Quit being such a sissy boy, Julian.
3: I love you.
5: I love you, Julian.
0: That sounds like Tommy Wiseau.
3: Quit being such a sissy boy, Julian.
2: Yeah, that's a little more accurate.
0: It did not.
2: I didn't. Sinbad, though.
0: Sinbad's
2: I think,
0: great.
2: I think he's the hypest part of that movie.
0: I used to watch
2: me.
0: That movie all the time when I was a kid because my dad's a mailman. And he thought it was like
2: You know what?
0: Funny.
2: I was just going to bring that up. I was going to be my segue into you.
0: That my dad's a mailman.
2: Yeah.
0: Logan, your dad's a mailman.
2: Yeah,
0: what's
2: my
0: your
2: dad...
0: favorite Christmas movie? I mean, I could talk about Jingle All the Way more.
2: Yeah, probably.
4: More can be said, guys.
2: Yeah, there's definitely more to be said about Jingle All the Way. Like how horrible it is. How much I hate it.
5: Like how it's actually my least favorite Christmas movie.
3: Actually, objectively, it's the worst movie ever made.
5: I mean, if you really look at how it's written and everything.
3: I mean, if you take the movie apart, I don't really see why people like it.
5: I mean, I don't.
2: All right, compare Jingle All the Way with traditional Christmas classic, A Christmas Story.
0: That's my challenge? I don't get to talk about my favorite movie?
2: No. It's just like as a discussion point, because you're saying we can talk about Jingle All the Way a little more, you know?
0: Okay, compare with A Christmas Story?
2: Yeah.
0: That's one of my favorites.
2: Is it?
1: Yeah.
2: Yeah, I mean, it's a classic. Everybody kind of has to.
1: Let's see. Like, Jingle All the Way is better.
2: Because it's more relevant.
1: It's more modern.
2: It's more materialistic.
1: I mean, A Christmas Story is like a really interesting movie because it doesn't have a normal structure.
2: No, yeah.
1: It's sort of like a series of like vignettes.
2: Yeah.
1: With like the arc of like him obtaining a gun.
2: Yeah, it's the story of America.
1: Done with like really like overdone narration. I love that movie.
2: The
1: Jingle All the Way is kind of just like
4: fun.
1: Not even.
2: It's like a
1: stupid.
2: It's like they had a script for a really average movie, but they made it a high concept by pitching Arnold Schwarzenegger and Phil Hartman and
1: then
2: Sinbad.
1: Threw in Turbo Man.
2: Turbo Man.
1: Well, we really. It's like how Big Daddy just runs on Scuba Steve.
2: Yeah, pretty much. Yeah. Turbo Man equals Scuba Steve.
1: Yeah, like. No one really likes Big Daddy, but everyone loves Scuba Steve. Like, people still talk about Scuba Steve.
2: Oh, yeah, it's
1: like
2: a
1: the other day, like, I
2: conversation.
1: Said Scuba, and someone's like, Scuba Steve!
2: Well, I believe
1: we're filling in for Alex right now.
2: We were there talking about,
4: well done.
2: Talkie. We were talking about Daguba, and I accidentally called Daguba Descuba.
1: Yeah, Descuba Steva.
2: Because I actually saw Daguba this week.
1: Oh, really?
2: How hiding out on the street in plain sight.
1: Oh, I told Zach he could have a 30-second promotional today.
2: Oh, we can do that for him.
1: I forgot all about that.
2: All right, so yeah, let's hear about your favorite movie.
1: Mine?
2: Yeah.
1: My favorite Christmas movie?
2: Your favorite Christmas movie of all time.
4: It's a hard choice.
1: Die Hard 1.
2: You know, it's really tough. I wanted to either pick Lethal Weapon, Die Hard, or Jingle All the Way.
1: A Lethal Weapon
2: barely
1: doesn't compare to Die Hard,
2: though.
1: It takes place on Christmas. Die Hard's more of a Christmas movie. Yeah. It has like family values and like trying to like be with your family and like be a good dad, I guess.
3: Riggs, tell me you like my wife's cooking, Riggs.
2: What's that, Modoc? Hey, what's that? Hey, maybe I'll live long enough to get your Christmas present.
6: Hey, Murdoch.
2: Birthday present.
1: Christmas present.
2: Actually, that's kind of messed up then.
3: You're marrying my daughter.
2: Are you just quoting Always Sunny now?
1: Yeah. It's eventually like, I just imagine that would eventually happen in the series.
2: It's like so hard to watch Lethal Weapon without thinking about Always Sunny now.
1: It's perfect.
2: But Die Hard. Die Hard's actually referenced in Always Sunny as well in the McBoyles episode.
1: Yeah. Die Hard's better than Lethal Weapon in my
2: head, though. It's super high budget compared to Lethal Weapon.
1: It's not even.
2: No? I would say so.
1: I think Lethal Weapon had a pretty big budget.
2: Die Hard definitely has a bigger budget, though.
1: Die Hard's just the perfect movie. I actually think it's one of the best like structured movies ever.
2: Yeah.
1: I did like a big research paper on like action movies last year and like gender representation, but first I did like this huge deconstruction with everything being based on Die Hard.
2: But the question is...
1: Because everything after Die Hard was based on the structure of Die Hard.
2: Did you watch Family Matters?
4: Ooh, there was a big
1: Absolutely not.
2: Why? That's an important part of Die Hard.
1: No, it's not.
2: Ah, it's like half the movie. Yeah, that one guy.
4: My boy?
2: The dad.
4: Yeah.
2: I don't even know his name.
1: Get out of my boot.
2: All right, bye.
1: All right, well, let's think about what Die Hard had. Die Hard...
4: $28 million budget.
2: Has like a
1: million... What does Lethal Weapon have?
4: 15.
1: All right, that's substantially more. Still a lot of money either way.
2: Yeah, I mean, but movies.
1: Yeah, but Lethal Weapon's like more clever because it's Shane Black. But it's also more generic because it's Shane Black in a way.
2: Well, yeah, it falls into every trope.
1: Yeah. But here's what Die Hard has for me. Argyle. It has the perfect introduction to John McClane's character with the foil of Argyle. Mm. My favorite character in the movie. It has the best Christmas songs of all time.
4: Ooh, he makes a valid point.
1: It just has it just used that one Run DMC song and like nothing else.
4: A lot.
1: Yeah.
2: Yeah.
1: Which is genius. It has Bruce Willis with that huge teddy bear.
2: Oh yeah, right, yeah.
1: Alan Rickman's the villain.
2: Alan Rickman's premier role, right?
1: Yeah.
2: Yeah.
1: Walking on Glass.
2: Ooh, yeah.
1: John in Event.
2: Hey John, going to Christmas, have fun with your family. Everything's gonna be fine, they say.
3: It'll be fine, they say. Hey, everything's gonna be peachy, they said to me.
6: You what, mate? I'm here to transport. Eh, transport the goods, they said. Everything's gonna be fine, they said.
7: Hey, we'll go to the jungle, they said.
8: Jesus Christ! He could be a bartender for all we know.
2: The greatest, like, inside joke about Bruce Willis in that movie.
6: Oh, he's my boy's age.
1: It has in the vent Alan Rickman falling. The same shot Dumbledore.
2: Yeah, you know what? I was just going to bring that up because I was trying to think, does Snape ever fall? And then I'm like, no, but Dumbledore totally does. And that's the same shot.
1: It's the same like slow motion shot from High Building.
2: I'm not okay with that.
1: Yeah, that has never bothered me until right
2: you
1: now.
2: Can't
1: I just
2: say
1: realized
2: Hans Gruber equals Dumbledore. Please. That's not true at all.
6: Once again, I must ask too much of you, Hans.
2: I mean, Dumbledore does have that kind of screwed up plan to kill Harry, but I mean, that's
1: it has that amazing scene, Die Hard, where Alan Rickman puts on an American accent.
2: Yeah, and then he asks him if he smokes, and he goes, yeah.
1: That's the best scene. And it has the trump card of all Christmas movies.
4: I'm ready.
1: Alan.
2: What?
1: John. You in there, John? You in there, cowboy?
2: Yeah. Yippee-ki-yay.
1: You know why I don't carry a gun?
2: Oh my god.
1: I was on patrol. A little boy on his lawn. And I shot him.
2: I love his character arc though.
1: That's why he's actually like my favorite part of that movie is their little radio friendship.
2: Yeah, yeah, yeah. And then when he finally sees him, I always think that what's going through John's head is like, what the what? Yeah. This little fat guy killed a kid?
6: Hey, trust the fat guy. Yeah, trust the kid.
2: Trust the fat guy.
6: Eat some donuts.
2: With a mustache. It also has the principal from Breakfast Club.
1: Yeah, it does.
2: And he has the funniest lines in the movie.
1: He's such a douche.
2: Like when he sees Hans Gruber falling out of the building, he goes, hope that's not a hostage.
1: He like doubts everything.
6: Yeah, this guy.
2: I love him.
6: That's probably him falling to his death.
1: We're going to need
6: more. Hey, your kids. Hey, John McClane's kids. What do you think about your dad about to die?
2: I forgot about the news reporter that they smack out at the end. No, it also has the over-the-top FBI guy.
1: Yeah, that guy's awesome.
2: Like, all right, we're going to lose like 10 to 20% of the hostages.
1: Hey, everyone's going to die, but the building's going
2: to
1: be safe.
2: It has that one shot that I think is amazing for them to pull off back then, which was the helicopter exploding on the side of the building.
1: That movie's amazingly shot.
2: Yeah.
1: That movie actually has some beautiful shots.
2: But it's a completely different movie than Jingle All the Way. I mean, other than the fact that it's Christmas.
1: Yeah, well, Jingle All the Way is, granted, more of a Christmas movie.
2: No, I'm not judging it at all. I think they're both great movies.
1: I think Jingle All the Way isn't a great movie. I think Die Hard's a legitimately great movie.
2: Well, Die Hard is a legit movie. Deck the Halls is just some crap that you threw Arnold Schwarzenegger into.
1: You called it Deck the Halls.
2: Oh, Deck the Halls. Whoops, Jingle All the Way.
1: Shrek the Halls.
2: Shrek the Halls. No, Jingle All the Way is just something you threw Arnold Schwarzenegger in. It's just a fun,
1: yeah, it's like a
2: silly thing.
1: Kindergarten Cop.
2: Yeah, it's like any of those twins junior.
1: Yeah. Triplets.
2: Yeah. Total Recall.
1: Just throw them in there.
2: Yeah, yeah, yeah.
1: Is
2: yeah.
1: one like legitimately.
2: Yeah, that
1: movie.
2: Funny movie, Total Recall.
1: T2.
2: Yeah, T2. Yeah, I don't know if you heard of it. It's all right.
4: It's whatever.
1: Yeah. James
2: Mamron?
1: James Mamories.
2: Yeah. Ridley Rip?
1: Ripley Scott.
2: Ripley Beyblade? All right. So, are we finished on Christmas movies?
4: I mean, we haven't talked about unaccompanied minors yet.
2: I hate you.
1: Unaccompanied minors. Cotton and over the summer, I like got that song stuck in my head. It's really hard to find that song.
4: Is it really?
1: Yeah, I found it.
2: It shouldn't be that hard, though.
1: Unaccompanied minors. Cotton and that is unequivocally the worst Christmas movie ever made.
2: It's like fluff that you could just blow off into space.
1: Like, it has less substance than Jingle All the Way.
2: Yeah, both fluff, but this one could actually fly into space.
1: Like this one could have never existed.
2: Can we talk about Deck the Halls since I brought it up a second ago?
4: You might as well.
1: You have 1 minute to talk about Deck the Halls.
2: Danny DeVito, Matthew Broderick. That's all I gotta say. Neighbors.
1: You have more time.
2: Holiday decorations?
4: Lots of those.
1: That's all you have to say.
4: Ones you can see.
2: Getting oddly aroused at your daughter on stage.
4: Oh, yeah.
2: At a high school, like, yeah. Beauty pageant. Yeah, Vince McMahon level of incest going on in Deck the Halls.
8: We need to write a story about Stephanie McMahon.
6: I'm dead, but he killed himself.
2: Chris Dubois. Was that his name?
1: Christmas Bois.
4: Chris Benoit?
2: Benoit, that's his name.
4: Family killer?
1: Oh, Mark, you weren't here when we all watched wrestling last night.
2: Yeah, it was pretty hype.
4: What?
1: We watched a lot of wrestling.
4: Oh.
2: We caught up on Hornswoggle.
4: You brought up Hornswoggle?
1: We watched Hornswoggle matches.
4: Wow.
1: He lives under the stage, dude.
4: Yeah.
2: Yeah, okay, so you know
1: Time's 8:30 on Eclectic Boogaloo, and we'll be right back.

0: Jerry!
1: Whoa.
0: Oh, Jerry!
1: Whoa, Jerry!
0: Newman's dead!
2: I think that should have been the series finale.
0: Newman's dead!
3: Well, that's because I killed him!
2: These pretzels are making me thirsty!
1: Whoa, Jerry!
2: That's dark.
1: You killed Newman?
0: Whoa. Jerry.
2: You know, I was thinking the other day about how strange it must be. I mean, I don't know if it would actually be strange, but like someone, so like if someone from like a third world country came to America and they were like hype about Seinfeld, they're like, wow.
4: Finally.
2: Seinfeld's on all day. And they're like, literally, Seinfeld is on at least like 10 times if you want to catch it.
4: Your like view of life is so twisted by media.
5: Man, if someone came here from a third world nation, he'd finally catch up on all their TV.
2: No, I'm just saying, it's kind of a weird thing that we have so much Seinfeld on.
3: Out of the plains of Africa, time to see The Wire.
2: I'm just saying, like, if someone came here after a few years of adjustment and realized, like, oh, there's a screwed up amount of Seinfeld on. For a show that's not on the air anymore.
3: Out of poverty, finally got my first TV.
2: That's not what I'm saying.
3: I can open up this bag of chips. I wonder what's on the tube.
0: No more lions to deal with.
3: Oh, what's this?
6: Again?
2: Huh. Wow, there's a lot of this going around.
3: White people in New York. Now that's a
2: All
3: joke.
2: Right, it was a bad example.
3: That one looks funny. Look at his hair.
2: I was just trying to put it in context.
3: What's the deal of airline food?
2: I don't know. I came here on a boat.
4: He replies to the TV.
3: Over there, Dora.
2: Yeah, he's been watching it so long that he can just like have a conversation with the gang.
6: He's a part of it.
4: Bowling shoes.
2: Bowling shoes.
4: Everyone listening, I got bowling shoes today. They're awesome.
2: Would you say it's your best purchase of the year?
6: Best thrift shop.
4: Yeah, let's go over 2013 best purchases of the year.
2: Who wants to start it out?
4: Yeah, Mark, best purchase of the year 2013.
2: Least interesting guy over here.
6: Yeah, I don't have.
2: Yeah.
4: Best right. thing you bought.
2: I hasn't bought anything in 5
4: that
2: years.
4: That you can say in there.
6: Oh, probably our plants.
4: That's cute.
2: A dog?
6: A dog plant.
2: You literally bought a dog plant?
4: No, Mark and I did buy really great plants that helped tie our room together.
2: Yes. What kind of plants?
4: They're just little green guys.
2: Oh, little green guys.
4: Devil's ivy?
6: Yeah, devil's ivy.
4: The
6: cool name for them.
4: We rearranged our room so it's more feng shui.
2: Are you trying to kill Brock?
4: Mm-hmm. Yeah, growing Lily of the Valley.
2: That's literally what you just said that, to me.
4: When you said, are you trying to kill Brock? All I heard was,
3: Misty, why are you trying to kill me?
2: I know I love Nurse Joy, but come on.
3: But Officer Jenny, can't you see? You could lock me up and throw away the key. Oh, Jenny, I mean, if loving you's a crime, then sentence me now and I'll do the time.
2: It's not really fair for him. If he falls in love with one, he's fallen in love with all of them.
3: The plight of the man.
2: What a horrible world one. To have women that all look the same.
3: So hard to choose.
0: Oh, man. I walk out my door and there's just a million women.
3: Do I breed Pokemon or find the perfect lady?
0: Find the perfect Joy.
3: I'll just go back to Pewter City. Raise my brothers.
0: With my rocks.
3: Go, Onyx.
0: Go, Rock.
6: Go, Rock. Go.
3: Geo Rock. Geode.
6: Rock.
0: Take away the rock. What do you have left?
4: What's your favorite purchase of the year, 2013?
2: Ooh, that's tough.
6: Oh, it is tough, isn't it?
2: Yeah, shut up.
6: Yeah.
2: That's like a really long
6: Don't
2: year.
6: Don't know when it's on you.
7: My favorite purchase of the year, oh my gosh, you guys are going to hate me for this.
4: I already do.
6: Yeah, it's bad art.
2: I don't know.
6: Recover.
2: I can't get over buying the Alien Anthology.
4: Yeah, I was thinking about that for you.
2: Yeah, I think that might.
4: I also can't remember what I bought past like 2 months
2: ago. Yeah, that's it. I think that's all I bought this year.
4: Yeah, I haven't spent a lot of money because school.
2: Yeah.
4: Makes
2: sense.
4: I bought
2: Stratocaster. Talk about your Strat.
4: My Strat.
3: Yeah, talk about your Strat, man.
4: All right. The Stratocaster is the name of my surfboard.
3: Yeah.
2: So drop on.
4: I am really fond of these shoes. I'm going to be honest with everyone. I think it's up there in my top purchases.
2: Yeah. No, yeah, I can see that.
6: Like Crumb bowling shoes.
4: Crumb was a good purchase.
2: Ooh, yeah.
4: I bought a lot of good movies this year. I think overall movies have been my best purchase because I got the Criterion for Fanny and Alexander, Crumb. I got Trash Humpers.
2: What's that?
5: It's my favorite Christmas movie.
2: It's not a Christmas movie.
5: We watched it together.
4: Oh, it could be anything.
2: Yeah.
4: We don't know.
3: It's a holiday movie.
4: It could be Christmas.
2: It's actually a Kwanzaa movie.
4: We don't know.
2: I'm really upset we didn't say holiday movies. Why are we going right to Christmas?
4: Yeah.
2: We're very open-minded.
4: All those other movies we know about.
2: Sorry. All those Jewish movies about Hanukkah.
6: Eight crazy nights.
2: The only thing about Hanukkah I know, media related, was the Rugrats episode.
4: That was a great episode.
2: Which I love that episode.
4: I love the episode where they handled like Tommy's Christian.
2: Yeah, the two faiths.
4: Judeo-Christian.
2: They handled Susie's Kwanzaa.
4: Yeah, which doesn't really happen.
2: They're like, hey, Kwanzaa's cool.
4: Kwanzaa's a lie by the government. I hope you know that.
2: And then her family sits down and they start watching Seinfeld.
4: It's like 1% of black people celebrate Kwanzaa.
6: A very awful 1%.
8: Kwanzaa's more of like an Al idea. Sharpton.
4: How many people do you know?
6: Al Sharpton, maybe. It's like I actually don't know anyone that's a little
4: right, isn't it weird?
6: I don't. Like, I don't know.
4: But every white person. Every white person.
6: Brings it up.
4: Yeah. Every white person knows about Kwanzaa for no reason.
2: Well, yeah,
4: it's not a thing.
2: I hate the
4: people. It doesn't even make sense.
2: There are a lot of people who, like, defend Kwanzaa's integrity.
4: All right, I want to know, like, what the heck? Like,
2: what's up with Kwanzaa?
4: What is, like, what's the white man's reasoning here?
3: Well, we Christians got our holiday. And the Jews got theirs. I guess we'll throw one to the blacks.
6: It's the third biggest religion.
2: It's almost like the white man's burden kind of turned upside down. Because it was like, oh, we got to make sure you're all like us. But now it's like, we got to make sure you're all like what we think you are.
4: I think they just got confused and didn't realize they also celebrated Christmas.
2: Yeah, it's like that like white person that's really inconsiderate to like other faiths, but he thinks he's being really considerate.
4: And he thinks black people is a faith.
2: Like this person I know, her name is Avery. She thinks she's being really considerate to people, but she's actually not.
4: Totally.
2: Yeah. You feel me?
4: I totally know someone like that.
2: Yeah. I feel like we know the same person.
4: Totally.
2: Yeah.
3: But totally.
8: I'm not going to go any further.
9: I'm not going to talk about this anymore.
6: Even Wikipedia doesn't believe that other people celebrate it.
4: It's like a true fact.
6: Like its picture is of like the guy who made Kwanzaa celebrate Kwanzaa. Because that's the only person who celebrates it.
8: Mayor Kwanzaa.
4: They're going to hate her so much they're going to kill her themselves. That's the only time my Philip Seymour Hoffman's spot on.
8: Look into my eyes.
4: They're going to hate her so much they just might kill her themselves.
8: Can you make more of that elixir?
2: All right.
4: I'm a philosopher. A writer, a poet, a scientist.
8: Time traveler.
4: A Harrison Ford impersonator. Get out of my house.
2: All right, Mark, favorite moment of 2013? What's your favorite moment? I mean, there are so many favorite
6: moments.
4: I almost said something really bad.
6: Big moment.
2: There are a lot of really bad moments during 2013. 2013 was a horrible year. I don't care who you are.
3: I don't care if you got married. What a bad year. You're going to all get divorced anyways.
6: Every marriage that occurred in 2013.
3: Given the marriage rates around here. Am I right?
4: Yeah, you're right.
3: Jerry.
2: No, what's your favorite moment of 2013? Personally or media related?
6: Ooh, media related.
2: Yeah, it could be.
6: Media related would be easier.
4: What is it? I need to get off this topic.
7: I can't wait.
6: Save us, Logan.
4: No, I mean,
6: go first.
4: I can't. I don't want to say any of these things coming into my head.
2: I've got horrible ones.
4: Yeah, no, they're just all bad things.
6: Oh, God.
4: Because I can't think of
2: good
4: things.
2: I've got one. It's kind of a good thing out of a bad thing.
6: I'm going to get something.
2: You're looking at something?
6: I'm getting
4: something. No, Mark, you're first.
2: Yeah. I guess I could go.
4: No, let Mark
2: go.
4: All
2: right.
4: Just say it, Mark. Let it flow.
6: God, this is okay. Offensive. Yeah. Your birthday party.
2: Whose birthday party?
6: Logan's.
2: Mine?
4: Oh, that was a really good moment.
6: Yeah.
2: What happened at your birthday party?
4: It was just a good time.
6: Yeah.
4: It was in Maine.
6: Nice get together.
4: Yeah, nice get together.
2: Oh.
4: Yeah.
2: Did you do the thing?
4: What?
2: Did you do the thing?
4: Yeah, the thing. Yeah, we finally got the big bouncy house.
6: Finally.
2: Did you write
6: 20.
2: It?
4: Write what?
2: Your memoir.
6: Oh.
2: Everyone needs to write a memoir
4: on their 20th birthday.
2: On their 20th. That's when you start.
4: That's when you sit down and write your memoir.
2: Memoir. You only have 20 years to write about. That's not enough. You got to start now.
4: No.
2: Oh. Yeah. All right.
4: Nope.
2: Neither have I.
6: Maybe you got Andy.
4: It was your favorite moment of 2013.
2: I think my favorite moment was that crazy party out in the Commons.
4: Yeah, that was really cool.
2: That celebration after they caught the bomber.
4: Yeah, that celebration that someone was about to die.
2: What?
4: I'm just being the devil's advocate.
2: Don't be cynical. You're so silly.
4: I love those people, though, that night who were like, this is a celebration of someone dying.
2: All right. That's like...
4: Hold on. They're going to hate him so much, they just might kill him.
2: That's not okay. There's so many...
4: No, let's not talk about that, though.
2: So many devil's advocates.
4: We don't have the quality to bring up that issue.
2: No, not the issue. Just the celebration.
4: Yeah, okay. Celebration, yeah.
2: It was awesome.
4: Fun. Yeah, that was really
2: cool. I remember
4: cool.
2: for 40 minutes, we were looking for a hot dog vendor.
4: Yeah, I found pizza.
2: Yeah.
4: Alex and I got a lot of pizza.
2: I went home.
4: Alex got 2 slices of NYP.
2: Wow. Who's Alex?
4: The sick one.
6: Alex.
2: Yeah, he's sick, dude.
4: Therefore dead.
2: He's gnarly. All right, what was your favorite moment? Don't say it.
4: He's dying!
6: No,
4: it's happening again!
6: No.
4: My favorite moment of 2013.
2: The Mighty Ducks.
6: Drum roll.
4: Was the quarter quell.
8: The end of the fiscal year.
4: It was when the stock market exploded.
8: When PS4 came out.
4: The day I held my Xbox One. It was like holding my child for the first time, who was born January 1st. The Xbox outbeat my child.
8: Happy birthday, Christ. Christ Box One.
4: My favorite moment.
2: Yeah, Vietnam.
4: My birthday was good. That's your shirt.
2: I'm just saying.
4: I don't know. I've had some pretty good weekends this semester.
6: Yeah, a lot of those.
4: I will say that this whole second half of the year has seemed way better than last year, Mark.
6: Mm-hmm. Big step up.
2: I've had a pretty mediocre year.
6: Was an upgrade.
4: Yeah, you have.
2: There's not a lot going on in my life.
4: I'm denying.
2: No, I'm not asking you to.
4: It's on the up.
2: Yeah, I guess.
4: You're old somewhere
2: we'll
4: again.
2: We'll see.
4: You're not just bored and working anymore, at least.
2: I was an American citizen, Logan.
4: Blue collar worker.
2: I watched Seinfeld every
4: juggling
2: day.
4: Juggling 3 jobs.
2: Bow, bow, bow, bow, bow. That's Seinfeld, right?
4: Every night I'd get home from work.
2: Take my clothes off. This is what I hear.
4: Every night I'd get home from work and I'd strip naked. I'd go over to my bar and grab my favorite tumbler glass.
2: pour
4: a nice glass of absinthe. Half water, half absinthe, half fire. I'd sit in my favorite lazy boy recliner, the green one that's falling apart on the edges because I've sat there too many times. The remote's within foot's reach.
2: I imagine Philip Seymour Hoffman doing this now.
4: So like an ape, I separate my big toe and the other toe next to it, grab for the remote. After several minutes of this struggle,
10: I finally get the remote up into my mouth. I press the power button. And I hear the same sound I hear every night after this routine. The sound that haunts my dreams. The sound that I hear when I'm going to die. The sound that will haunt me for the rest of my godforsaken life. The sound that makes the flaps underneath my skin sweat. The sweat that they sweat. They make me hate myself so much I just might kill myself myself.
2: I wanted it not to be this.
4: Hold on. I think I have one.
2: I wanted to be like Van Halen again.
10: Every night I turn on the TV, it's that same god-awful sound. You know the one.
6: That goes.
10: The Schindler's List theme.
2: Oh my god. Oh. This made me just feel so bad for this guy.
10: I'm 400 years old. I didn't know what the Nazis were doing at the time. I didn't know there. That I was part of something evil.
2: Something bigger than me. He was a Nazi?
10: I swear, now I'm conflicted. I was caught up in the puppeteering.
2: I'm conflicted. Do I feel bad for him or do I hate him?
4: Yeah, whatever. All right. We got 10 minutes to talk about our favorite movies of 2013.
7: Oh, gosh.
4: That's a really tough one.
7: Yeah, that's hard.
4: Just list
7: everything,
4: a couple.
7: Everything is going to be judged.
4: Mark, list a couple.
6: You always go me. Favorite movies of 2013?
7: Go me.
2: This is make or break
7: go me.
2: On your career.
6: I get serious.
10: get serious, Katniss Everdeen. The quarter quell's happening.
6: I really like Life of Pi.
4: That was this year.
6: Yeah.
4: That was last year.
6: Was it?
2: Yeah, well, yeah, last year.
4: Yeah, won the 2012 yeah. Oscar for best.
6: Okay.
4: Best director.
6: What is this year?
10: It's 2013.
2: What movies came out?
6: Oh, Mud. Mud.
4: Mud. Mud's good.
7: Yeah.
4: Mud's really good. Shipwrecked.
2: No, that didn't come out this year, silly.
4: Oh, I'm sorry.
2: Yeah, get your head in the game.
4: Get my head out of my game.
2: Out of your butt.
4: Out of my game.
6: Llewyn Davis.
2: Ribbit. The Frog Movie. I'm trying to spell it out to you.
10: Ribbit.
2: Mark, just say The Frog Movie. Just
4: do it already.
6: The Frog Movie.
2: Thank you.
4: The Frog Movie.
2: I don't know. That's my favorite movie of the year.
6: Frog.
2: Is it my turn? Or is it Mark's turn?
4: I guess he only has two movies on his list.
2: It's kind of hard.
4: Yeah.
6: I got to think of what else.
4: All right, Andy, you go.
2: Oh, man, this is difficult. I mean, I guess I would say 12 Years a Slave.
4: Yeah.
2: Definitely.
4: Yeah, really good.
2: That's
4: good.
2: Definitely.
4: Mark, you forgot that.
6: I did.
2: In your face.
6: It's too easy.
2: Too easy. Handed to me.
6: It was too easy of a pick.
2: I haven't had a lot of time to see a lot of movies in this fall.
10: I just work at a movie theater. just work there.
2: Yeah. I mean, pretty much.
4: I mean, it's not the fall, it's of the year.
2: Yeah, but I feel like that's when a lot of these award-winning movies come out.
4: It doesn't have to be an award-winning movie. It's your favorite.
2: Okay.
4: All right, so none? 12 Years a Slave
2: is the only
4: one on your list?
2: I liked Iron Man 3.
4: Yeah, me too.
2: I thought that was one of my favorites.
4: No, it wasn't mine.
2: What?
4: Wasn't mine.
2: Oh, it was one of mine.
4: Yeah, no, I was just saying it wasn't mine.
2: I know it's not one of yours. It's one of mine.
4: I was just saying.
2: It's mine. You can't have it.
6: Blue, blue, blue.
2: It's mine.
4: Mine.
2: I like Thor, too. Yeah.
4: That's like, your list.
2: That's... I'm telling you.
4: The gap in between there's really funny. 12 Years a Slave, Iron Man and Thor.
2: I don't know. I don't remember what I saw.
4: Okay. My turn?
2: Yeah.
4: Mud. Inside Llewyn Davis. 12 Years a Slave. The Place Beyond the Pines. Spring Breakers.
6: There are some not classic
4: movies. Before Midnight. Before Midnight. And
2: Bedbugs.
6: Cap it off.
4: And Bedbugs.
2: Bedbugs. I'm very excited.
4: The World's End.
6: Oh, yeah.
2: The Frog Movie.
4: and Frog Movie, and Blue is the Warmest Frog.
2: Oh, yeah, I liked Blue is the Warmest Color.
6: And your favorite.
2: I don't know if it would be
4: your
2: like,
4: list now is even funnier.
2: No, I don't think I'd put it on my list, though.
4: You might as well. It's
2: right.
4: A movie you've seen. You might as well say your list is 12 Years a Slave, Thor, Blue is the Warmest Color, Iron Man 3.
2: I don't know. I don't remember.
6: You're missing your favorite movie.
2: This can be really casual.
4: My favorite movie?
2: Yeah.
4: Did I forget one?
6: Now You See Me?
4: I hate you.
2: Oh, yeah.
4: Wait, Andrew, have you not seen Spring Breakers still?
2: No.
4: Wow. Oh. That's so weird.
2: Yeah.
6: We have it in the suite.
4: Yeah.
2: I'm not going to watch it.
4: Ever.
6: I don't know.
4: You're off, Harmony Korine, though.
2: I'm just taking a break.
4: I don't go to film school anymore.
2: Not ready for this. No, I'm just super casual about movies.
4: Yeah, it's really good. You'd like it.
2: I probably would.
6: It's a lot like The Great Gatsby.
2: I'm just really tired today.
4: All right, least favorite movies?
2: Oh, that's easy.
4: Yeah.
6: Great Gatsby.
4: Yeah, sure.
2: Yeah.
6: What else I really not like?
4: Mine's Now You See Me. It's my least favorite movie of the year.
2: The movie was fantastic.
4: Legitimately, like, the worst viewing experience I had this year.
10: Objectively the worst.
4: I hated it so much.
2: No, it really was bad.
4: It's so bad.
2: What else you got, Mark? Come on.
6: I'm just going to assume After Earth is horrible.
2: It is. I mean, are you kidding me?
4: You didn't see it.
2: I think I saw way more bad movies than good movies.
4: Oh, wait. I saw something really... I saw Grown Ups 2.
6: Ooh.
2: I hate you.
4: I saw it in theaters.
2: Oh, my gosh.
4: It was terrible.
2: Yeah, it is. See, I
4: a
2: remember...
4: A caribou peed on him.
2: I remember the bad movies I saw.
4: Yeah, what did you
6: 43.
4: See? I didn't even
6: movie
4: see that.
6: 43 was...
4: Ooh. Andrew, what are yours?
2: All right, so Turbo, Smurfs 2, Grown Ups 2.
4: Why have you seen all those?
2: Because I work in a movie theater. Now I'm justifying it because over the summer I had all this free time.
4: All right, what? What?
2: Now You See Me.
4: No, you were saying I don't see like many good movies. I just but work there.
2: Because over the summer.
4: And then when the like bad movies come up, you're like, well, I work in a movie theater.
2: Because it was over the summer.
4: Good movies over the summer.
2: There's like a handful of good movies that came out over the summer that I wasn't able to see.
4: Before Midnight.
2: And nobody wants to go. We don't show that at movie theater. It's a multiplex.
4: Really?
2: We only show blockbusters.
4: Oh, that sucks.
2: Yeah. But there's not going to be an art film at this.
4: We have them at like a lot of main theaters.
2: No. Not here. It's just not happening.
4: All right, we gotta play a song out soon.
2: What was the other Ryan Reynolds movie that came out of this bag?
6: Jack the Giant Slayer.
4: Most average movie?
2: Oz the Great and Powerful.
4: Oz the Great and Powerful.
2: Actually, yeah, I'd say that's pretty average.
4: I'd put that on lower, actually.
2: Yeah, it's hard to put it on average.
4: Despicable Me 2.
2: Yeah. The soundtrack's fantastic.
4: I love the soundtrack. All right. Bye, everyone.
2: Oh, The Way, Way Back.
4: I like that movie.
2: Yeah, I put that on my favorite.
4: All right, this is Logan Freeman. This is Logan Freeman.
2: And Guy.
4: And in the booth.
6: Mark Lane.
4: This has been Eclectic Boogaloo on ETINradio.org. Thank you for listening. I think we'll see you Friday. I don't know if this is our last show. Yeah, we'll probably have one more show before we take a break. And then Alex will never be here. Again, for like 7 months. So, yep. Bye, everyone.

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1: There's a word for it. And can you imagine the English language without the two letters OK? OK is used a million times a day and is spread to every country on earth. One story on how OK was born goes back to the campaign of Martin Van Buren when he was running for his second term as President of the United States. The OK Club was formed to support his candidacy. The letters came from the initial of Van Buren's native hometown of Old Kinderhook, New York. His supporters always called him OK. OK caught the public fancy as a simple way of agreeing, approving, and endorsing an idea. Today we say, is it OK? They're doing OK. Put your OK on this. Well, one thing is sure, as far as our language is concerned, OK is here to stay. OK, there's a word for it, is brought to you by the American Library Association. Whatever you need to know, your library is the place to go.
0: 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The following is a rebroadcast of a program recorded earlier, scheduled for playback at this time. There is no operator at the phone line, so no phone calls, please.

0: And welcome to Planetary Spirit, coming to you on ETIN, Emerson Talk and Information Network. My name is Jeff Ferranini, and I invite you on an exploration of spirituality. And my guest today is Robin Posen, PhD, who is a psychologist in private practice in Ojai, California, who has dedicated her life, her work, her art, and writing to healing and helping others heal from the harshness that our crazy-making world visits upon all of us, particularly upon women. Now, let me tell you a little bit about Dr. Robin Posen. Robin spent her first 32 years as a hyper self-critical superachiever, never at peace with herself, and then just past her 32nd birthday, at the urging of a voice deep within her, she dropped out of that life, took to the road in a self-contained van, and began the journey of uncovering who she might be without the overlay of all her drive to excel. Now, at age 72, she lives life in the slow lane, at peace, at last, with all the ways she is and isn't, with two affectionate, quirky kittens in a small rented cottage surrounded by a private meadow. She grows food and flowers in containers, feeds myriad seed feeding and hummingbirds, and spends endless hours reading in her hammock and floating in her hot tub, aimlessly puttering around the house and garden, and walking around town and on the local trails while seeing therapy clients a few hours on 2 days every week. And her latest book is entitled, Go Only as Fast as Your Slowest Part Feels Safe to Go. 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So it is indeed a pleasure to welcome today to Planetary Spirit, Robin Posen, PhD. Hey, Robin, how are you?
1: I'm good. How are you today?
0: I am well. Thank you for asking. Even though it's a little bit dreary, rainy, and overcast today, I know it's going to be a good day because we're talking.
1: There you go.
0: I thought I would start this off with a poem of mine, which might take us right down the road we want to go, and it might take us off the road. I'm not quite sure. But it's entitled Conversation, and that's conversation with a question mark. So, conversation?
1: Okay.
0: Walk with me a while, my spirit said. Put your hand in mine. Feel our connection. Dance with me, my spirit said, as our steps combine, our rhythms merge. Step inside me, my spirit said. Wear me like a cloak that warms and protects, my spirit said. Release your old ways, thinking who and what you are. See without eyes. Go beyond the heart. Let go of limits. There is one permanence, and that is change, which, like life itself, is both eternal and sacred. Laugh with me, my spirit said. Be the ageless child you are. Laugh in the face of misery. Know in the midst of overwhelming sadness, there too I dwell, my spirit said, and a moment later was gone.
1: I love it.
0: Well, I'm glad to hear that.
1: Oh, that's so lovely. I mean, it really is the truth, isn't it?

0: I'm talking with him in a very intent manner and had made a decision, but didn't share that with your friend. But there was something kind of agitated, apparently, about how you were talking with your friend. And you had made this decision and were leaving your friend and were in your car and about to carry forth your decision. When what happens?
1: Well, actually, it wasn't so much agitated as abrupt that I left in the middle of a conversation. And
0: okay.
1: I had found my car, and he came flying out of his apartment building barefoot, just as, I mean, here's where you really see spirit has a hand in it.
0: Mm-hmm.
1: Just
0: mm-hmm.
1: as I was passing in front of the building, having pulled out of a parking space up the street, and he actually ran in front of my car to stop me. And he was a lovely man, and he had really gotten that I was on my way to kill myself. And he made me stop the car, and he pleaded with me to let him come and sit with me in the car and talk for a bit. And I was so completely stunned, not only that he had gotten, you know, that he had really perceived that I was on my way out, but that he really wanted to try to reel me back in. And so, I mean, I had been really frozen inside. And that really helped thaw me in the moment, that somebody could care, even without words, was so amazing to me at that moment in my life. Since mostly I felt pretty alien in the world, and that I really had nobody who got me on a deep level.
0: Mm-hmm, mm-hmm.
1: And this was a moment of seeing that somebody could care and somebody could actually get me. It wasn't just a caring. It was that he, without words, had understood how in extremis I was.
0: Mm-hmm. Mm-hmm. And in some respects, that you had been heard and you had been cared about so much that was almost extraordinary for you, with the background you had of this very overbearing, almost vicious mother who raised you and almost saw you as a non-entity for many, many, many years. And here you have this interaction with this man who is going out of his way because of a sense that he has of what you're about to do.
1: Yes. And I would say she wasn't almost vicious. She really was vicious, the mother that I had.
0: Yeah, okay. Yeah, I think that's...
1: it was not so much as she treated me as a non-entity as she treated me as just a bother, you know, beneath contempt.
0: Okay.
1: So I think that just says it a little more pointedly.
0: Sure. Yeah. Please point that out whenever I am.
1: Sure.
0: Yeah.
1: Sure.
0: Actually, in the book, you refer to her voice in your head as
1: the hatchet lady,
0: which is a pretty, pretty sharp and cutting image.
1: Yes, it is.
0: Yeah, for one's mother, and it talks about, beyond words, perhaps, what the energy of this woman was in your life.
1: Yes.
0: So I think that's really the first energy that I encountered in the book about your spiritual journey and this wordless connection that you have with Mort and Mort sensing something not right, very, you know, out of sorts, and acting upon it. But then you also talk about, as a young girl, in the Catskills, because you were raised in New York, and in the summertime, 1 or 2 weeks a year in the summer, you and your mother would go to a place of

0: rest, a place of relaxation, and be out closer to nature. And your mother, again, didn't want to have anything to do with you, and you knew that. And you knew it would be better for you to be out of the way of your mother, because, again, she saw you as a bother and always in the way. And you decide to put, before anybody gets up, now, your mother has now had a second child who she sort of dotes on, but you, again, for some reason, receive no love. And so you decide to go exploring and put a bagel in your pocket, which you wrap in a napkin. And what do you do?
1: Well, we actually would go for the whole summer. My dad would come up for a week or two.
0: Oh, okay.
1: But our cottage, it was a colony of cottages, was at the end of the property, abutting a pine forest. And what I did was I would put galoshes and layers of clothing on, and I would walk into the woods. And where we were, the woods were like little pine rooms with pine needles on the ground. Actually, I now have a pine tree on my neighbor's property that drops its needles onto my side. Mm-hmm. And the smell there is totally the smell of that sacred place. I would wander around, and as the day warmed up and the dew dried up, I would shed more and more of the layers, and I would just sit up against trees, take my shoes off, and play with the mosses and the pine needles, and just be totally, I would feel like it was the only time in my life that I felt like I belonged on the planet. That I really had a home in that little forest.
0: So let me read a little something from the introduction to your book, Go Only As Fast As Your Slowest Part Feels Safe to Go. And you say, being in nature kept reminding me, and reminds me still, that all life has value and has its own organic timing. One tree isn't better than another. A pockmarked lichen-encrusted boulder is no less beautiful than a river-washed smooth one. Trees, boulders, streams don't worry themselves about why or whether they deserve to exist, and they never rush themselves onto their next cycle of growth. I began the practice of loving myself exactly as I might be in every moment. I was growing an inner caregiver, a strong, consistent, unconditionally loving voice that kept providing me with the simple acceptance for which I'd yearned all my life. Quote, "Honey," she might say when I'd made a mistake of some sort or fallen short of some expectation I'd had of myself. "It's okay to make a mistake, to not do everything perfectly. You're always learning and growing, and that's what mistakes are for. I love you just the same, no matter what you do. You are a dear and wonderful being. You're enough. You're okay, just as you are, and I love you so much." Unquote. I mean, in the beginning of this book, you talk about that there's an energy that you uncover within yourself, which is, in your words, the little ones. Talk a little bit about how the little one's emergence was a turning point in your healing, if you will.
1: Okay. I actually was working at the time with a creative arts therapist, and we would do all kinds of things, dreaming to music, doing authentic movements, doing authentic sounding, and one day she had me streaming to a recording that was made by some men who had recorded classical pieces that were in the audible range for a neonate. And the other side of the album actually are the sounds in the womb of the washing and the heartbeat. And as I dreamed to the music, she had me see myself crossing a bridge into the time before the wounding began in my life. And when I crossed that bridge, I came upon this little naked, small, pink creature who was jubilant and playful and vulnerable, and I saw this creature that was one of my little selves, bouncing and bounding around this meadow and then in the trees and near water, and I fell in love with her instantaneously, and I couldn't imagine allowing anyone, even the hatchet lady inside of me, to do anything to harm her. And I had never connected with that self. And so I began to see her as my child, both literally and figuratively, that I needed to take care of. And from that moment on, the journey really focused on working to change that critical voice inside of me, or to be in a dialogue with that voice from a different place. And as soon as I connected with the child, what happened was I also connected with the great mother, you know, the deep feminine energy. And for me, that became very shortly thereafter a kind of gaggle of ancient ones, all grandmothers of all ethnicities, and just a very zany bunch of women who were there for me all the time, supporting that process of taking care of myself. And in the journey, many other damaged selves emerged that also needed caring. But the first one was this exuberant, exultant, vulnerable, fragile, but delicious little being.
0: Yeah, even in your dedication to the book, your dedication is for the grandmothers, the multiracial, multiethnic, zany and outrageous band of ancient spirit beings that guided, nudged, whispered in my heart, and protected me along the way of this extraordinary journey.
1: Yes.
0: Yeah.
1: And it's very interesting. On the cover of the book, there's a picture of my altar, the altar for the north, which is where the ancient ones sit. And the sculpture is, her name is Namina, and she was created by this incredible woman, Shelley Bonaiuto, who is in Arkansas and has created a gaggle of grandmothers. I now have five of them in my house, sculptures. And the talk about no coincidences and spirit involving itself in everyday life, this woman created these sculptures that are visual representations of the grandmothers I've seen inside me all along. So her website is called A Little Company .net, and she has these extraordinary, detailed elder women, and they're all sitting on, each of them sits on a pillow, so you can set them up in a circle, and they're all laughing hysterically.
0: Oh, boy.
1: So I now have them outside as well as inside of me.
0: And you've drawn them to you in different aspects and physicality.
1: Seems like.
0: Yeah. So, let's see. I mean, You say in the end of your book, towards the end of your book, you see yourself as somebody who has blazed the trail that others rarely walk. You were in an open marriage back in New York when you were a high-achieving person in as a psychologist. You had, you know, been having an affair with a man as well as a woman while you were married. You then, at age 32, decide that the marriage isn't working. You dwindle down the affair, and you decide also that you're going to leave it all behind and go on a new road. And I think you're age 32 at that time.
1: Yes, I was just it was just past my 32nd birthday. And what had been going on was I had this horrible backache. And so I couldn't sit while I was working. I would either have to walk around the room or lie down. And I just continued life no matter. And it was before I knew about chiropractic or yoga or any of those things. And so I would take hot baths and do stretches in the morning in order to sort of put myself together. And I wasn't listening. My body was really talking to me, but I didn't get the message. But then I had a voice inside my head that said, if you don't get to someplace green, you're going to die. And that got my attention. And so it wasn't actually the marriage didn't work, but marriage didn't work for me. Living with one person, very hard. And because of having been, I'm going to digress a bit, but because of having been raised with such a vicious caregiver, and there are many women that I hear from who've had, they say, are you sure we didn't have the same mother? It was a generation of women that were very frustrated by having been invited out during the war to take up a life other than the kitchen, children, and church. And then when the men came back after war, the women were pushed back into the house with all of this, you know, now it was important to see your face in your dinner plates after you washed them, you know, all of that crazy advertising stuff. And so I think this was like the first generation of women as a whole generation that were introduced to more than just motherhood and housewifely roles, and then they were stuffed back in, and I think they were really angry and frustrated, and in a lot of ways, they both wanted their daughters to be able to pick up the torch and do what they couldn't, and then at the same time, they hated their daughters for having the opportunity that they had been ripped off of. So there are many of us who had those mothers, and when you have a mother like that, what happens is that you become very finely tuned to the slightest nuance of emotional shift, because that's how you protect yourself and you get out of harm's way. So for me, living with someone, and the man that I was married to, who was my friend all my life till he died, even though we had ended our marriage, he was a lovely and sweet being, but I could never have stillness inside myself because I was always vigilant, you know, to make sure he was okay before I could. So there was just an enormous amount of need to get some space. And, you know, first my body told me, and then this voice inside my head. And so I understood at that point that there was no way that I was going to develop any other parts of myself than this super achiever and hyper self-critical self unless I could divest of all of the roles and all of the accomplishments and all of the things by which I identified my value, because no matter how much more I did, I mean, I made all my own clothes. I figured out how to design and crochet one garments that you could keep trying on as you did it. I cooked and baked from scratch. I read while I walked up and down the, you know, doing errands. I crocheted on lines at banks and supermarkets. I mean, there was never a moment that I wasn't hyper busy.
0: Mm-hmm.
1: And so I really listened to that voice because that really made sense to me that I had to drop everything in order to see who else I was. I don't know if I answered your question.
0: Well, let's just hold it there for now because we're going to take a short break. Will you stay on the line with us, Robin?
1: Certainly, certainly.
0: Okay, great. Thank you. And you're listening today to Planetary Spirit. My guest is Dr. Robin Posen, who is the author of Go Only as Fast as Your Slowest Part Feels Safe to Go, which is a memoir autobiography, and also is subtitled Tales to Kindle Gentleness and Compassion for Our Exhausted Selves. 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And we're taking a short break now, so stay tuned. We'll be right back. And welcome back to Planetary Spirit. This is Jeff Fiorannini, your host, and we're talking today with my guest, Dr. Robin Posen, who is the author of Go Only as Fast as Your Slowest Part Feels Safe to Go, Tales to Kindle Gentleness and Compassion for Our Exhausted Selves. 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
1: So, yes.
0: Yeah, Robin.
1: There's also a second website that
0: we
1: should reference, and that's for the little ones, plural, inside.com. That has a lot of the stories that are in the book.
0: Okay, good. Thank you for pointing that out.
1: Okay.
0: And then just to let people know that during the break, the music we were listening to was from a CD entitled, or a compilation CD entitled Enchanted, and that was from The Best of Robert Gass and On the Wings of Song, and the cut we listened to was Ancient Mother.
1: Which is absolutely one of my all-time favorite cuts.
0: Oh, wonderful.
1: I play that a lot, yeah.
0: Well, good. I'm glad to hear that
1: there it is working.
0: Synchronicity is
1: yes.
0: Working well, right.
1: Yes.
0: In the beginning of your book, I believe it's, let's see, is it in the first chapter or is it in the introduction? I think it's in the first chapter, yeah, where you talk about the little ones. You also talk about ways to prepare yourself to make contact with the little ones in your life or your little one. Could you just give a brief outline for how people can go about that?
1: Okay. It's really important that people understand that this is not a recipe, you know, that you don't have to follow it exactly. I just use concrete descriptors to try to give you the feel for what to do. But I think it's really important to set aside some place that becomes the place that you come to be with this part, these unheard parts of yourself. And I like setting up an altar, and if people don't have a space where they can leave it up all of the time, you can actually do it in a shoebox that you close and put someplace safe until you want to go there. It helps, I think, to have something like a candle or some sage or a joss stick or some incense, something that you use, or even just washing your hands, something that you do to mark the separation between your everyday reality and this special time that you've come to sit and be available to any of the unheard voices within you. And so I suggest people start with a promise of maybe 5 minutes twice a week. The smaller bit that you can absolutely commit to is much better than making, I'm going to be here half an hour every day, and then breaking the promise, because the little ones inside of us have been doing without our attention for a very long time. So they're used to not having attention, but it's very hard on them to have a promise broken. And I suggest that people look through photograph albums of themselves as younger beings and see which photos touch them or grab them in the moment. So you'd be amazed. It happens that way, that some will draw your attention. And those are probably the ages of the little ones that are in the moment most needing your attention. So I set up, let's say, a candle, an altar, these pictures, and then I like to have art materials, like Crayola makes very fat marking pens that you can hold in your non-dominant hand, which is the hand that is, doesn't have any rules, and so can be the vehicle through which those unheard voices can speak by either drawing or scribbling or writing. And then it helps to just start the time that you're going to be there by apologizing to these unheard parts, unattended parts, for having been as neglectful of them as your original caregivers were, and to invite them to let you know what they might want to say to you, what they might need from you in this particular day, and then to just be there. And sometimes it might help to play some music, or if you don't hear anything from them, which you might not for a long while, to think about reading children's books to them. If you had something that was like a security object for you as a child, it would be lovely if you still had it, to have it in that space, or to have something that's reminiscent of that, so that you just show up and don't expect anything, because these parts of you are not going to show up until they feel assured that you really mean to be there. So it's also helpful to tell them that you expect that you're going to be bumbling and stumbling and not very graceful at the process of being there with them, but that you're committed to learning how to stay in touch, and that you really want to know what it may be that they need from you. So that, you know, if you adapt that for your own taste, for what feels right to you, I think it's a good beginning. And for me, I think sometimes it's helpful to, if you can do it outside. If that's it, being in nature speaks to you.
0: Absolutely. That sounds, yeah, that sounds like a nice way to go. I would also be remiss if I didn't let people know about your deck of cards. You have 64 cards, which are rememberings and celebrations cards.
1: Yes.
0: And you have them in different categories, cards that talk about bursting, cherishing, enfolding, jumping, opening, resting, and soaring. And I just want to read one here that is the one for surrendering. And you say, what you resist persists. Accepting and surrendering into what is doesn't mean you have to love it. You can feel sad, cranky, or angry about it and still surrender into it at the very same time.
1: Oh, yes. There are several things in the New Age culture that really drive me crazy, and because I think they're inimical to health. And one of them is this notion that when you surrender, you have to really embrace and love what's happening, and you don't. You can hate it and embrace it, surrender to it at the same time that you just hate it and feel crabby and cranky about it. So that's something that matters a lot to me, that you never stifle the feelings that come up and never make any feelings not acceptable. You know, that whole idea of not having, quote, negative thoughts, because that will attract more negativity. That really, that makes me want to scream.
0: Yeah.
1: And because if you don't let yourself feel those feelings, then they do cause problems. If you let yourself feel the feelings, what happens is feelings have a trajectory. You know, they mount, they build, they hit a peak, and then they start to decay. So any feelings, if you can drop make all feelings legal, drop the illegalization of so-called negative feelings. They're just feelings. The more you push them away, the more they get stored in your body and your being and cause havoc over time. So it's amazing if you just feel them and allow them, they do pass. And there's a story in the book of an experience I had at the San Francisco airport of walking along, listening to some small being having an enormous tantrum, and it was screaming very loudly, and everybody walking through the terminal was making very judgmental faces, like, how could some parent allow a child to be this disruptive? And I came around heading toward the ladies' room, and there was this woman very calmly and staring at this little being on the ground who was kicking and screaming and carrying on, and she just was standing there with total equanimity, quite peaceful, even loving expression on her face as all these people were walking by, sending daggers toward her. And just as I came around the corner abreast of them, the little being stopped as if somebody had thrown a switch.
0: Hmm.
1: And looked up sort of sheepishly through her eyelashes at her mom. And her mom said, "Are you done now?" And she shook her head, "Yes." And then I passed them and went into the restroom. And when I came out of the stall, there was this mother changing this baby. So probably it was clearly a 2-year-old or thereabouts. And they were chattering away, and as I passed her, I stopped and I said to her, "You know, I just want to tell you how extraordinary it was to see that you were able to make the space for your child to have a tantrum, even though everybody was walking by with such enormous judgment." And she looked up at me and she said, "What else is there to do?"
0: Hmm.
1: And it was mind-boggling.
0: Mm-hmm.
1: And for the rest of the day, I thought, what if we had all been parented that way?
0: Mm-hmm.
1: What if we had been taught from early on that any feeling was okay to have, and that we had the experience of feeling our way through a feeling? To understand that it does pass if you allow it.
0: Mm. Do you see yourself as a pioneer?
1: Well, you know, it's this sort of very self-serving self-image, but I do think that for me, in order to survive, I had to take enormous risks of doing things that were not on the usual agenda.
0: Mm-hmm.
1: And what I see in the work that I do with people who come to work with me is that I'm not afraid to hold the space while they make radical shifts in their life, where if I hadn't been through what I went through, I would probably be frightened of the choices that they were making because they seem unconventional or dangerous, but they're usually not. They're just what's coming up for the person. So I think that those of us who do this deep inner work and who walk the edges and discover wholeness beyond the going into the abyss are much more able to be there as a light to say that, you know, you don't have to walk my path, you walk your own, but if you walk your path, you do get to light at the end of the tunnel. And so pioneer is a little charged for me, but I don't know what else I would say about it.
0: Trailblazer?
1: Yeah, maybe. You know, that I bushwhacked through some really gnarly territory. And so when somebody I'm working with or somebody that I know is entering a gnarly time, I can offer the support of saying, you know, stay with yourself. You can get through this. Rather than trying to fix them or make it go away.
0: Right. And from someone who's been there and come back again.
1: Yes. Yes. So that, and that's what I tell the people that I work with is, what I do is not from books and not from theories. It's from having been through so many different things in my own life and having experiential knowledge. So when I say you will get through this, even though it feels like you'll never make it, you will. If you can stay with and hold yourself with love and tenderness and compassion and just allow the organic process to move through you.
0: Robin, where did the courage for you to write this book and to have this book be published and read out in the world come from?
1: Well, you know, I never wrote the book. I wrote individual essays over a period of 5 years for the website for the little ones inside. So I felt like the grandmothers really had an investment in having this get out in the world, but they knew I would never, quote, write a book. So they sort of tricked me into writing stories about the cards, that the cards had come also, I felt like, from spirit through me. And through me, because of my own experience and my own language, that they could happen. But it wasn't really courage, because early in this journey, what I understood, because I had spent so many years in my hyper self-critical super-achieving stages of trying to keep secret how mixed up and crazy I felt inside by having this external image of togetherness and competence, which was really true, but it wasn't the whole truth. And somewhere along the line, I understood that by outing myself, all of the underbelly that I had tried to keep hidden was the way to be safe, because when you keep it hidden, you live in terror that somebody's going to find the thread and unravel the coat that you put over everything. But once you reveal it, there's nothing to be afraid of. And I think that was one of the most empowering understandings I've ever come to. So to the distress of some of my friends over the years, I say everything that's going on. And so if they're a part of it, sometimes they're having a problem because I try to mask their identity because they're not living that openly with the people in their lives. So, I mean, not that I judge that. It's just, you know, we each do what's comfortable for us. But I know it looks like courage on the outside, but from the inside, it was just compelling to do it. And then seeing how much over the years my willingness to use the stories of my life as teaching stories, you know, as support for people, made me understand that Spirit had an agenda for me to put this out further and further. And they actually worked through the woman I now call my amazing collaborator in charge of everything. She really pressed me in 1999 to start a website and start putting the stories out there. So it's been really Spirit-driven.
0: Well, it seems to me, and this is just the feeling I get, is that your life has been led by Spirit. It's not a religious kind of, you know, suffocating or rigid, but you're very much open to allowing what inner urges are coming forward to guide your life 100%.
1: This is true. I joke about the fact that I'm not in charge here, that and that I don't take credit for what comes through me. What I take credit for is that I'm willing to get out of the way and let whatever Spirit intends to use me as the vehicle for to happen. And I think that takes a lot of work, and then it just becomes how you are. That I don't make decisions so much as follow the impulses all of the time, and I trust them.
0: So at age 32, you leave your marriage, you leave your lucrative practice, and you decide to purchase a van, and you're not even sure where you're going, but what seems to be the most driven, what do I want to say, the raison d'etre, your absolute bottom line is that you have got to find a way out of your normal way of being such a super achiever, and you've got to find green space, and you've got to find whatever it is that isn't what you have now.
1: Yes.
0: So you go where?
1: Well, I had been in California in 1966-67, that summer. I had flown out to the West Coast, rented a car, and drove up and down the coast. And something about, here's the thing that I also believe, that I think we have geographic resonance, that you know when you're where you belong in a space, because there's something that sings inside of you. So I knew that I was heading toward California, to the coast, and I understood that I needed to be in the vicinity of the ocean, that I couldn't be, even though New Mexico and Arizona had a lot of beauty, that I needed to be near, within striking distance of the ocean. So that was all I knew, that I was coming to California, and I only knew my former best friend in college lived out in San Francisco, and I knew that I would be able to check in with them, but I had really no idea about anything. I just knew that I had to make this van. It was a stripped commercial van that I bought off a showroom floor, and I set it up as kind of a bed sitting room with salvage from my former life, and it was set up so I could actually do yoga on the floor of it, and I just needed to drop everything. And of course, the first few weeks on the road, I would busy myself rearranging things and cleaning up after I would make my food on an alcohol burner. You know, I just had a lot of busy work that I would do, and map reading and all of that, to try to fill the emptiness of the open space, which I had not had in my life since I was very little. And it worked. You know, I just trusted. I really trusted that I would be led where I needed to go. And it did work.
0: Well, I'm sort of in awe of the willingness, the courage that I see as courage, of you being willing to let go of what you knew and go out into terra incognita, you know, the unknown world. In some respects, you are really showing people another way of being in the world so fully and so sacredly that I feel so needed at this time in our planet when everything is going faster and faster. It this book is quite a gift, and what your life has been for a lot of people, I have a feeling, is quite a gift. Would you just say the name of your website, that one for the little ones again?
1: It's For the Little Ones Inside, and so it's F-O-R, the little ones, and it's ones plural, inside.com.
0: Okay.
1: And you'll find most, the cards are all, you can read all the cards in the deck of cards on the website, and the stories that go with the cards are there.
0: And I want to, I
1: do a monthly, now it would be called a blog, but I used to call it a bulletin board or a journal. I write each month or 6 weeks about how my life is going just in my everyday life, so that what you see when you read those is the way the things that I learned as the cards were given me and the experiences that the cards are the bottom line for happened in the past, that it really feeds my everyday life, you know, that it really, I walk the talk all the time.
0: And I want to just end this interview and thank you so much, but I want to read something from your book, Go Only as Fast as Your Slowest Part Feels Safe to Go. And this is on the topic of feeling stuck. And you say, we need in these difficult and painful times to lovingly remind ourselves that being able to witness our patterns unfolding is in itself a significant accomplishment. As we witness, we become more than just the part of ourselves playing out the pattern. We are both that self and a larger watching self, the witness. As we continue repeating the old patterns with the witness, self-present, and watching, we are able to gather more and more understanding of the steps in the old dance. We begin to see what the triggers and conventions are. We become more and more separate from the energy field of that dance. It is not the same old when we are conscious, awake, and watching. It becomes more like research, like cultural anthropology. And then I want to end with this. When we allow the natural world to be our teacher and guide, we understand that growth is not always visible. Unfolding and blossomings have their own seasons. We remember that when things are the bleakest and most barren above ground, there is a gathering of energy proceeding slowly deep underground. Thank you so much, Robin Posen, for being my guest today on Planetary Spirit and for the work your life and this book offer to people.
1: Oh, thank you so much for having me, Jeff, and for really being so present and with me through it all.
0: You're welcome.
1: Yes.
0: And my guest today on Planetary Spirit has been Robin Posen, PhD, who is the author of Go Only as Fast as Your Slowest Part Feels Safe to Go, Tales to Kindle Gentleness and Compassion for Our Exhausted Selves. 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And ForTheLittleOnesInside.com as well. And so this is Planetary Spirit, and we are so happy that you are here with us and enjoying this program. And would like to let you know that coming up, my guest will be Tamarack Song, whose book is entitled Enter the Mind of the Tracker. And if you're enjoying this program and would like to access past interviews, go to www.planetary-spirit.com for on-demand archives of past shows, where recent interviews are now available on the Planetary Spirit website. And you can also sign up for the upcoming guest lists as well on that website. And there's also a place to like us on the Planetary Spirit fan page. And so this is Jeff Furinini of Planetary Spirit wishing you all a blessed day.

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1: You're listening to ETIN, Emerson's Talk and Information Network. 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
2: 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On this episode of Checkmates the Show, hosts Ben Holt and Mark Skipper discuss week one of the Stanley Cup playoffs. 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Original air date, May 6th, 2013.

0: Welcome to Checkmates, the show on Emerson's Talk and Information Network. How you doing, Mark?
1: Not too bad, Ben. What's going on, man?
0: Not a whole lot. Had a pretty good weekend. I know you had a really good weekend. The Bruins didn't.
1: No,
0: Vancouver
1: did not.
0: Canucks had a terrible weekend, and here we are.
1: Yeah,
0: we all made it through.
1: I'm sure.
0: It's touch and go for.
1: I feel like I'm not alive. I feel like I'm not alive still, but we're gonna make it through this together.
0: You experienced the wonder of it all. I've been told.
1: Yeah.
0: Or at least the best Connecticut has to offer.
1: There were rhinos involved. I saw at least one rhino that night. That's that's something my friends that were there will understand. So, but yeah, I think it's probably a good thing I missed most of the Bruins game that night, because there wasn't much to be happy about as a Bruins fan. I guess the one good thing is you're going to see a solid series here. That's one thing to be happy as a hockey fan.
0: Yeah, so did we both say 5 or 6 for this series?
1: Oh, you know what? I was going to pull up my prediction. I think I had the Bruins in 6, though.
0: Okay.
1: Let me pull up my official prediction page, because that's what I was looking to do.
0: Oh, really?
1: Yeah, I do the little bracket challenge thing on NHL. It makes it easier for me to remember what I picked and what I thought was really going to happen.
0: Yes.
1: But like I said last show, my picks are always so bad that I literally call my picks Skip's terrible picks. Like, they're so bad. And I know that we talk hockey every week, and we're a student of the game. Both of us are students of the game.
0: Or a Jedi of hockey.
1: No. Yeah, but, so I had, I had Bruins in 5, actually. Yeah.
0: I had either 5 or 6, and so I think I might have had 5. So we're thinking they just win these 3 in a row now, including 2 in the Hornets' nest.
1: Not to get into tonight's game, but I do think they'll, you know, here's the problem for Toronto Maple Leafs. Their first home game in the playoffs in almost a decade. And for these guys, obviously none of them were there for that last game, but these guys have a lot on their shoulders right now. Toronto is the center of the hockey universe in all respects, and that's a tough city to play in. I mean, I think there's a reason that they haven't been in the playoffs in a while, and it's not because they haven't been spending money or anything like that. It's because I think when you go to Toronto, it's almost the equivalent of coming here to play for the Red Sox. Yeah. I think there's so much expectations on you, no matter who you are previously. Like, it doesn't matter who you are, where you come from. You know, people just have that expectation that, oh, this team has to win. And unlike the Boston Red Sox in the past few years, the Maple Leafs have been, you know, not very competitive, and that
0: sounds a lot like the Red Sox recently. Actually.
1: Well, recently, yeah, but you know, obviously they have a couple of World Series titles to fall back on.
0: I guess since 2004, if we're doing the same metric, it's a little different.
1: I mean, what's the Maple Leafs haven't won a cup since 1967? I think it has been so. Whatever year that, you know, way back, and they've really not had much going for them, even in the playoffs. So to see them at least compete in that last game, that's got to be a plus for Maple Leafs fans. I don't think any Maple Leafs fan expected them to come in and win a game in Boston.
0: There's just an amazing video. Awesome in the sense that maybe it's not necessarily positive, but very, I guess, jaw-dropping. Made me a little bit nervous as a Bruins fan just looking at this and the kind of response that these guys are going to get from their home crowd at the Canada Center, Air Canada Center.
1: My bad.
0: So you can probably find this online. There's a video of a bunch of people in Toronto just in the street watching the game, and the screen's not even that big. But you see this for a lot of different things, a lot of different sports events.
1: Yeah.
0: Usually it's like, not the first round of the playoffs, it's the World Cup or the Stanley Cup Finals,
1: right?
0: Not the first round. Huge crowd, wall-to-wall people in a giant, giant square in Toronto, and there's a video of them all reacting to the Phil Kessel goal, and it's crazy.
1: Yeah.
0: And if you remember, the game wasn't over yet at the Phil Kessel goal. There's giant cannons setting off streamers and confetti, and it's insane. So just multiply that by people actually being in the same building as the game that's being played, not in Canada. Well, it'll be in Canada, but just not in a different country entirely. Obviously, we'll be in Canada.
1: I can't imagine how much it would have cost
0: Toronto
1: to get into that building tonight.
0: Toronto. No T. Only the first T. No second T. Toronto.
1: Toronto.
0: Yeah, that's how they do it.
1: I like it.
0: That's how they do it. Then they make fun of you if you don't. Yeah, that'll be a crazy response. But as far as Mark's terrible picks go, or Skip's terrible picks, my bad. I didn't mean to misremember.
1: I just did the same exact thing, and I was reading off the screen in front of me.
0: That's fair. I don't have the screen in front of me. I just have you. One of us has it better off, I'm not saying. Sharks, Vancouver, we disagreed on. That was another one we disagreed on.
1: And I think we disagreed on Detroit, Anaheim. I had Detroit, you had Anaheim.
0: Mm-hmm.
1: So we had those two difference. Did you pick the Kings or the Blues? You picked the Blues?
0: We both picked the Blues because they were our preseason pick.
1: Right. I always connect, like, this season. I know you wanted the Kings to do well, and I think we all did.
0: Because I had Jonathan Quick in first round pick. Dropped him before the playoffs.
1: Yeah. So we both had Ottawa, and we both... So you had Washington, I had New York Rangers.
0: Mm-hmm.
1: And then...
0: I'm feeling good about that one.
1: I had Pittsburgh in five. I don't think that's going to happen in five.
0: Oh, my God. What a building that was in Nassau Coliseum yesterday. Just rocking for the first time in however long. Specifically rocking. My dad was talking to me yesterday, and he asked me if they were still playing in Nassau Coliseum. I was like, yeah, they are. And he did the math. He saw Grand Funk Railroad there 40 years ago.
1: Wow.
0: So
1: awesome.
0: So his reaction was, that was a...

0: Garden/Fleet Center like 19 times. So, and it was funny growing up, it was the Boston Garden forever, of course. Once it was called the Fleet Center, I kept calling it the Garden. Once they changed it to the TD Garden, I started calling it the Fleet Center. It was really weird. Like, I was one behind at all times.
1: So, are you on TD Bank North Garden now?
0: I refer to it as the Garden. That's,
1: yeah, everyone just calls it the Garden.
0: Yeah, I'm all set with that corporate crap. So,
1: yeah.
0: You guys can just deal with it.
1: I'm glad that they at least dropped the Bank North after a few.
0: Yeah.
1: Like, shut up. Just shut up. Yeah. And just, you know, just quickly, I don't think I'm wrong on any of my picks yet. I feel like you are.
0: Yeah, well, I'm probably wrong on at least one, maybe two.
1: So we'll get into it when we do a deeper one. This is kind of just a quick round the league sort of thing. Not going well for the Canucks.
0: No.
1: We did the math. We did the math. As you might remember, as the one seed last year, they lost in 5 games to the 8 seed. As the 3 seed this year, they haven't won yet. So since the Stanley Cup Finals in 2011, they have won 1 game in the playoffs as a 1 seed and then a 3 seed. They've won 1 game.
0: In the last game they won against the Bruins was game 5, right? Because they lost game 6 and 7. So they haven't won, and they've lost a few games
1: in a row.
0: You know, watching them, I didn't get to see much of last night's game, but I did see a little bit of it. And for a team that even earlier in the season looked like they may have had one of the best goaltending duos in the league, right now, I don't think anyone's saying that. And I think that seeing Roberto Luongo out for game 3, of course, and Schneider in means that I think we know where this is going. I think that we might have seen Luongo's last shot in the net. Even though Schneider did not play well. If you look at that goal I think it was Logan Couture, the first goal he scored last night. It was an ugly goal. He should not have allowed that goal. Any playoff goaltender should have had that. And that was the goal that changed the tide of the game. So,
1: yeah.
0: They're in trouble. Vancouver.
1: In that series, and maybe we'll get into it. I mean, it's not very high on our priorities, so maybe this will be all we talk about it, honestly. But the difference between the two teams, and Luongo and Schneider haven't played up to the standards that we might have expected, but they haven't really embarrassed themselves either. It's more Logan Couture with 4 points last night.
0: Right.
1: Pat Marleau potted a couple too.
0: Pavelski's been on fire as well.
1: Yeah, Pavelski's been on fire, whereas the guys who are scoring, if ever, for Vancouver aren't the ones that you look for to lead the team. You don't see Kessler, you don't see the Sedins on the board for them, and this is the time of year that you need your best players to be your best players, and once again, it's just not happening for Vancouver.
0: Right, right. I think they're at the end of their, they're at the end of their window. They're at their end of their window.
1: Really? Under 30?
0: They are, but how many times can you let this team go with what they have? I mean, at some point you have to say, we have to start over a little bit and, you know, keep a couple of core guys, but you have to find a different way. This is, I don't know, I don't have an answer for them. I'm not saying that, like, I have the answer for these guys, but
1: I don't know. Maybe they can get a couple decent pieces from Toronto for Luongo.
0: Well, I'll make a prediction right now. If they lose game 4... there's no way that Alain Vigneault is back as head coach.
1: No.
0: And there's also almost no way that Roberto Luongo is back in a Vancouver Canucks uniform.
1: To be fair, both parties, both Luongo and the management, openly stated that he wouldn't be on the team.
0: Yeah. So, I mean, there's no chance. I think that even, I would have said, if he had somehow, put it this way, if game 1 and 2 went differently and they're up 2-0 and they go on their way to the Stanley Cup Finals and win, there's a talk about whether or not Luongo or Schneider is the goalie of the future for them. I think that was still not determined until really last night with game 3. And again, the weird thing is Schneider had a tough game, but I don't think anyone's changing their mind, and I don't think Luongo's coming back in this series. I think either Schneider steals the series, which, hey, I don't think it's going to happen myself. I know, Ben, you don't think so either.
1: No. You got to look at if it wasn't a fully capable goaltender on the other end of the ice, too, maybe you'd say that. But, I like what Niemi's doing.
0: So. Yeah, Niemi's been, you know, we did talk about him a little bit, but Antti Niemi has been as good as any goaltender throughout, you know, this entire 2013 campaign.
1: Yeah.
0: And he's proving it right now. And I think if he can get back to the level, you know, a lot of people forget that he was the Blackhawks goaltender when they won the Stanley Cup finals a couple of years ago. So they have a

0: Stanley Cup winning goaltender in their goal, and I think that's something that people sort of forget.
1: Yeah, and another series that you kind of forget that there's a lot of veteran savvy, I guess, going on. The Islanders looking pretty good. We'll get into that game from yesterday in a little bit, just because I'm still upset about Crosby throwing the leg out and getting that penalty call on the dive, and the blatant dive by Sidney Crosby. But hey, what else is new? That's his game, right? So, yeah. Just quickly around the league before we go to the first break, Calder noms are out.
0: Yeah.
1: And we got Gallagher, Huberdeau, and Brandon Saad.
0: Yes. Surprised that Saad's in there, but not super surprised. I think
1: Brandon Saad.
0: He's earned his spot in there, I think, when you look at it.
1: Second half of the season was as good as any rookie, really. Gallagher, also from out of nowhere, ended up being that. Huberdeau is the only guy there who we thought would be there
0: all season long,
1: even maybe the last time we talked about Calder. I know we mentioned Gallagher a bit, but... Yep.
0: It's between them two, I believe. I think, you know, Brandon Saad, he's had a good game, a good season, but he's also been on the best team in the league.
1: So he's had some help. And some help.
0: Gallagher's been one of the guys that's helped the Canadiens turn the tide. They were a tough team to watch last season. I think anyone in Montreal would tell you, you know, les Canadiens were, you know, not bon last season. So I think, you know, having guys in the lineup like Gallagher, and we'll get into the melee with the Senators when we start talking about that series, but
1: that's great.
0: He's the kind of guy that helps them, you know, in that kind of gritty speedster kind of department, you know. Yeah. So
1: also Alex Galchenyuk also had a great season as a rookie for them as well. Yeah. And that helped turn it around. What a great game that was.
0: Yeah.
1: Not at all just because they lost by 5, which is great to see.
0: and then Jonathan Huberdeau, which we've been talking about him all season. Mm-hmm. He's been my favorite all year. I think I made my notions clear early on. And I think he's going to be the guy to take it. I know it's between Gallagher and Huberdeau. Who do you think is going to take it?
1: Huberdeau, I think. I feel like they'll go with the guy who has been expected to be there all year, and I think it's so hard as a rookie to come in and actually live up in any situation of that. Gallagher and Saad both got to be pleasant surprises and didn't have that kind of pressure on them to be.
0: Yeah.
1: For Huberdeau, the best player in a bad team, really, is what they were looking for him to do this season, and he's at least simulated something like that. So I think just for that alone and the kind of stuff that's been on his shoulders, I like him for it.
0: Yeah. Yeah, I'll agree, but for all the same reasons. I mean, I think he's the most natural, gifted player out of the three.
1: He just looks like it should be him.
0: Yeah, he's
1: just a big kid with a lot of skill.
0: Right, and he has a lot of potential, too, and that's the thing. And I think with that team, with another high pick next season, they're going to be a team to look out for in the next few seasons. I think they're still, you know, Dale Talon's going to get them moving in the right direction at some point. I know they had a great season last year, really surprising. This season, obviously, a really tough season for them, but with Huberdeau in their lineup, they're a team that's going to be building in the future and moving in the right direction.
1: Absolutely. Okay, so this is Checkmates the Show, as you know. You can jump onto Facebook to grab some information. Also, let us know what you think, what you want to talk about. Also, brand new, as of less than a week ago, you can hit us up on Twitter. Follow us, please. Only 5 people are, and 2 of them are me and Mark. One of them doesn't exist, I'm pretty sure. So
0: get on there.
1: Please do that. Honestly, just to make us feel better about it. But also, that's a quick way for us to give you updates all the time. We don't want to be spamming your Facebook feeds and then make you block us on that.
0: Yeah.
1: So follow us on Twitter, and we've more or less been live tweeting a lot of the events that are going on. Oh, wow, what a terrible verb, live tweeting. I promise not to say that again. And that's a good place to get us. Also, 617-824-8100 for 2 hours a week only. You can talk directly to us. And that 2 hours started 18 minutes ago.
0: Yeah, let us know what you think about the playoffs so far, what you think is going to happen tonight in the Bruins-Leafs game, or any other game you're interested in. Let us know. Let's talk about it.
1: We'll be right back.

0: Is it time yet?
1: Oh, no.
0: No, it's not time yet?
1: No, not yet. That's early. It is early, my friend.
0: Never too early. Great episode last night. Yeah, we'll get to the Game of Thrones power rankings after the hockey stuff today.
1: Oh, yeah.
0: Because there's just so much hockey stuff to talk about that we don't need filler. What
1: but we have Game of Thrones.
0: Not filler.
1: We have Game of Thrones, too. We like to talk about it, and I know most people like to listen to it, so.
0: 617-824-8100. He takes his Game of Thrones rankings really seriously.
1: Yes, so I'm not joking.
0: I make sure that he has a platform for it besides just the Facebook group. Yeah, so 617-824-8100, Facebook, Twitter, all options. ETIN Checkmates is our handle on Twitter. That's how you find us. You probably could have found it anyway, but with so few followers, it's very difficult for it to come up in things. But if you look at, if you're following one of us, you can also find it through what we follow or what follows us, because both are accurate. To describe that, it's actually a really good place where we put our, I guess, 140 character or less thoughts. And there's a lot of fun going on Twitter, especially because the hockey community has a ton of fun this time of year and makes a lot of games. And we can probably get a drinking game going at some point.
1: Yeah. Yeah. A lot going on in the league right now, of course, with playoffs. First round. I love the first round of the playoffs. I mean, you have four games a night for the most part.
0: There's a line brawl and Jack Edwards describes it as a Donnybrook. That's 10 shots.
1: I do enjoy Donnybrooks.
0: 10 shots ahead.
1: Jack, he's a weird guy. Huh? He's got some funny things to say. I think Brickley does a good job of just keeping it kind of even-keeled, you know?
0: Yeah.
1: He's got to be a lot more of the straight guy than most other, you know, color guys might have to be.
0: I'm so excited. That's 7 o'clock tonight. We're dropping the puck on that one. We'll get to the preview in a bit. We want to go to the Western Conference first, where we didn't mention something great to see. Minnesota finally looking like they should have looked all season last night. And just in time to show it in front of their fans who are, I mean, that's Minnesota, Michigan, Massachusetts. That's what you're looking at for the hockey states.
1: Absolutely.
0: And, you know, it's feast or famine between those two for the last, let's say, 20 years, and then for Boston somewhere in the middle.
1: Yeah, I mean, looking at that series, it's been a pretty good series. The game two, Chicago took over in that third period, and that was about it. But game one was 2-1 Chicago. Game three was tight, of course, going into overtime.
0: Minnesota's been in it.
1: Yeah, absolutely. It's been a good series. I think it's going to continue to be a good series. You know, tomorrow will be game four at Minnesota, so Minnesota really has a chance to get back in the series, even it up.
0: Yeah.
1: Making a best of three. We'll see what happens with that. I don't know if it's going to happen.
0: Chicago has to be nervous at least, because they showed what we were talking about. If you have a hot goalie, you can stay in it. And not necessarily that that's been the case. And obviously Nicholas Backstrom getting hurt in warm-ups.
1: Unbelievable.
0: But Harding stepping in admirably game one.
1: Absolutely.
0: And that team, if you go through the roster, that's not an 8 seed. That's not a normal 8 seed. They played like it this season, and the Western Conference doesn't really give you any breaks.
1: Right.
0: With the kind of teams that, I mean, look at the teams that missed it.
1: Right.
0: The perhaps the best goalie in the league, rejuvenated Marian Gaborik.
1: Definitely the best goalie in the league in the last month. Anyway,
0: yeah, Dubinsky putting it together, and that's the team that didn't make the playoffs.
1: Right.
0: Due to a tiebreaker. And so then you have Minnesota Wild, disappointing season, but now they have a chance to really, really not be disappointing anymore. 48-game season, and even when it's an 82-game season, it's just these four rounds that really count.
1: Yep, every game is a new, and you know,
0: throw everything out.
1: Yeah, you saw it last night in the games that were being played. You'll see it again tonight.
0: Mm-hmm.
1: Everything's on the line. You know, these guys know that if you don't bring it every night, there's a much better chance of you going home early and playing golf. So,
0: yeah,
1: you know, there's nothing to be. You're not saving anything for next week. Obviously, everything's coming out that night, and that's the beautiful thing about playoff hockey. Mm-hmm. It's what makes us love the game as much as we do. It's great to see Minnesota sticking around in the series. You always want to see good series, you know, no matter what.
0: Yeah,
1: I think we're probably both disappointed that San Jose is up 3-0 over Vancouver, even though, you know, I don't like the Canucks. I'm not a Canucks fan. I don't care if they win or not, but I think like to see a good series. And, you know, the Sharks, you know, looking good, so that's good to see.
0: Yeah, confusing. I'd say very, very confusing. The team that's been the most dominant just by the amount of wins, not necessarily the gameplay, has been the San Jose Sharks. Yep. What a surprise.
1: It is a surprise.
0: Coming out of nowhere. And Nabokov who used to be their, you know, President's Trophy winning goaltender, also looking good in his own series. And we'll get into that a little bit later when we talk about that heinous dive that I'm still upset about. It wasn't really that much of a dive, but it was a dive, and that still counts.
1: Ben
0: but
1: is not, yeah, he's not a fan of it.
0: Not a fan.
1: And there it is.
0: You cannot make that call in overtime in the playoffs.
1: I agree.
0: You just cannot make that call. That was a bad call, and it turned into a game winner. Whatever. Yeah. Western Conference, what else?
1: So tonight we do have two games in the Western Conference. We have Anaheim visiting Detroit at 8 p.m. That will be game four. And we also have St. Louis going to Los Angeles for game four. So two game fours tonight. Anaheim is up in their series 2-1 over Detroit. And St. Louis leads 2-1 in their series over the Stanley Cup champion Los Angeles Kings.
0: Yeah, we picked St. Louis. Both of us picked St. Louis because that was our preseason pick. Not that I felt necessarily great about it going into this series, but in these tight games that suit both of these teams' style, I think St. Louis is just slightly better at it than LA is. And eventually we'll be getting into the suspensions or lack thereof. And it bears repeating, and we'll talk about it later, what Dustin Brown tried to do to Jaden Schwartz is should have been the worst suspension of the first round so far, and nothing happened. And
1: nothing.
0: That's just a despicable play by a guy who does a lot of those things.
1: Yeah. He's that kind of guy. He's a grinder. He's definitely a team leader. I mean, you can't really fault the kind of player that he is, but you know, you don't go after guys like that and then expect not to be suspended. And you know, as Ben just said, no suspension for that. But we're seeing a lot of inconsistencies from the league offices.
0: And no suspension for that because Jaden Schwartz got back up.
1: Yeah.
0: It's really what it comes down to.
1: Right.
0: What it looks like when it comes down to it, blood plus important player equals suspension.
1: Right. Right.
0: And that's just not how it should work. And that's how no one thinks it should work. And there's already been a lot of ink spilled and a lot of, I guess, tape burned, if we're talking about podcasts, about how inconsistent and nonsensical the suspensions have been in the first round so far.
1: Yeah, I think it's really becoming noticeable. But
0: Westeros.
1: So that's tonight. Let's give a little prediction. What do you think tonight? L.A. St. Louis, game four.
0: Game four. Really, if L.A. doesn't get this one, then that's, you know, you're going back to St. Louis with your back against the wall. Not really a position they were ever in last season.
1: Yeah.
0: In last year's playoffs, because they just were so much better than everyone else. I don't know. It'll be interesting to see what happens. You know, Jonathan Quick plays like Jonathan Quick, which despite that epic, epic mistake that he did make in game one, he was the only reason that they were even in that game. And he's been their best player pretty much throughout this playoffs. I don't know. It depends if Dustin Brown tries to kill Brian Elliott. I'd say. Trapping his leg under him and sliding into him.
1: Well, I'm going to make a prediction that St. Louis is going to win tonight in overtime. I think it's going to be another tight game. This has been a great series. These are the best two teams in the league right now, I think. If you look at how these teams are playing hockey, 60 minutes straight, these teams are just going at each other. It's been fantastic to watch.
0: Always. And it seems like this happens all the time that we put on Facebook or we put on Twitter. Get to a TV right now. Someone just tied it up with 2 minutes to go. This is going into overtime. And we talked about this just between you and I about a week ago.
1: Yeah.
0: Not a week ago, because that would have been on the show a few days ago. That I guess this is the face of parity in the NHL now. The fact that the most uneven series has been, what, besides San Jose, which has at least gone to overtime, Bruins Toronto, just in the sense that it was a 3-goal win for one team and a 2-goal win for the other team.
1: I know.
0: So many games going into overtime are being decided in the last 5 minutes of the game.
1: A lot of 1-goal games, which that's what you want to see.
0: A lot of 0-1s, 2-1s, especially.
1: I mean, just that one series, St. Louis, it's been, I think, 2-1, 2-1, 1-0. So,
0: insane.
1: Great series. And I think tonight's going to be no different. That's what, you know, I really think that's going to be a series that, you know, it's going to be really tough to watch one of those teams shake hands and walk off for the summer.
0: Yeah, that'll be crazy. But, you know,
1: it's really going to say something for the team that does come out of that series, I think. So
0: that'll be interesting to see what happens.
1: Yeah.
0: You might see something like, not to bring it back too much to 2011, but it is the hat you're wearing. After the hard fought Canadiens series in the first round for the Bruins, they had a Flyers team that just was not ready for that level, and the Bruins stayed at that level.
1: Right.
0: And
1: right.
0: You saw what happened.
1: Another team that's trying to at least raise their level back up is the Detroit Red Wings, who are currently trailing in their series 2-1 to the Anaheim Ducks, and Detroit will host game 4 tonight at 8 p.m. So that's the other Western Conference matchup of the evening.
0: And one of the few matchups that we disagreed on, I picked the Ducks, you picked Detroit. I don't necessarily feel overly good about my pick. I think that Detroit's going to even it up tonight.
1: It's funny because I actually think the Ducks are going to win tonight. I do.
0: Maybe. It's a reverse jinx for both of us.
1: I think the Ducks will win tonight, and I feel like Detroit will fight back. And I think it's going to go to 7 still. I think if I could change 2 of my picks, this would be the second one. But I think it's going to be a good series. And the other thing that we hadn't really talked about, I know we'll talk about the injuries and all that, but Justin Abdelkader will be out for Detroit for 2 games for that hit on Tony Lidman. So
0: why not?
1: Yeah, that's deserving. I think that's the one thing so far this week in the NHL got right as far as suspensions. So so that's game 4 tonight for Detroit and Anaheim.
0: Yeah, it'll be interesting to see what happens. You have the discussion if Bruce Boudreau will have this discussion among himself, maybe, if the Ducks do lose this game, who he should be going with between the pipes, because they have essentially identical stats throughout the season. Really weird how that worked out between Jonas Hiller and Victor Svath. Obviously, Hiller more of a known commodity, but I still think that's a good team, and I like the depth that they have and the amount of different scorers they can put out there.
1: Yes.
0: Bobby Ryan coming through the other night, for instance.
1: Ryan Getzlaff had a big goal the other
0: Ryan
1: night, too.
0: Ryan Getzlaff, so. Just crazy. Oh, and not to mention they have a 50-goal scorer on the roster.
1: Yeah, no big deal. So, Hiller versus Howard tonight in that matchup. So we still have Hiller in there. He had a shutout the other night, so that was nice. And the Blues versus Kings, it's Elliott versus Quick, of course, so.
0: What a match.
1: No surprises.
0: Yeah, those teams are just so even.
1: Yeah, it's
0: give maybe a slight edge to Quick in net, a slight edge to the forwards of St. Louis, and depending on how St. Louis does, that could be a virtual lock on defense or a slight edge to St. Louis there as well.
1: Yeah, it's every night Shady. It seems like another guy stepping up and having
0: BU
1: a big
0: guy,
1: game.
0: Shattenkirk.
1: Yeah. Yeah.
0: And Alex Pietrangelo, just crazy amounts of skill back there.
1: You know, I think to sum up, the Western Conference right now has been just phenomenal in the playoffs. I think all the games have been great
0: so much fun to watch.
1: I think even though San Jose has been winning each game against Vancouver, it's still been a series worth watching.
0: Fascinating. Overtime.
1: Yeah. Some good hard hitting, and I think we all want to see that. And you know, it's going to be the team that comes out of the West is going to be tough to play. I think they're going to be a team that's going to be, I mean, look at the teams that you're going to have to beat to go through the West. It's tough. It's such a different animal than the Eastern Conference right now. You know, there's teams in the bottom four of the, you know, the 5 through 8 that you just would never want to play in the East. If, you know, Western Conference teams are just so tough, dude. So tough. Toronto, number 5 seed in the East. Come on.
0: Yeah.
1: I mean, yeah, they're a good team and all, but Los Angeles, number 5 seed in the Western Conference. Crazy to me.
0: Yeah, that's insane. And to that point, I think we both agree that Ottawa might be one of the top 4 teams in the Eastern Conference once Carlson's back, and which he is, and Greg Anderson.
1: Yeah.
0: Should we move to...
1: This guy just wants to talk about it.
0: All right, the East, Essos?
1: Yes. We'll go across the narrow sea and check out the East, too. Yeah. This dude does not want to talk about it.
0: All right. The Eastern Conference. What's on tap for tonight?
1: So tonight we have
0: I'm so hungry, just to put that out there. If someone's in the area and has just an excess of sandwiches,
1: feel free.
0: Yeah, just shoot them down here.
1: We'll
0: oh, my
1: here.
0: God. Give you any kind of endorsement you want to the 4 listeners. All right, let's do this.
1: Yeah, so tonight in the East, we have, obviously, the Bruins going to Toronto, 7 p.m. That will be game three, of course. You know, big game for people around here and people in Toronto. It's, obviously, we mentioned it before, the people of Toronto have been waiting quite some time for a home playoff game. And tonight's the night. So, big night for them. And Washington traveling to New York. The Rangers need a win to stay in that series. They're down 2-0 right now. And I think that if any team needs to win tonight, that's the team.
0: This created a little bit of conversation when I tweeted this the other night from the Checkmates account. I think Braden Holtby has outplayed Henrik Lundqvist in this series. And that's astounding to me. But if that continues, then it'll be a very short
1: season
0: for the Rangers indeed compared to where they thought they should be.
1: Agreed.
0: And honestly, it's very foreign to me, but their best player has been Ovechkin.
1: Yeah. I mean,
0: which you expect him to shrink at these points, as he mostly has, but maybe getting engaged turns it all around for
1: him. And Mike Green scoring a big goal in overtime the other day, and you know, was that yesterday actually? Yeah. So, you know, I think
0: there's been so much hockey, I never know when games have happened anymore.
1: Yeah, it's tough. So if I ever say anything, don't hold it against me.
0: Yeah, thinking of the games that happened yesterday, it feels like last week.
1: Yeah.
0: I don't even know.
1: Yeah, so I mean,
0: playoffs had not started a week ago, by the way. A week ago today, we were still 2 days away from the Bruins' first game, 1 day away from the start of the playoffs.
1: Wow.
0: What a long, strange it's been.
1: Man, so much going on. We should be doing a daily show, probably, because it's it's the only way to keep up with everything.
0: We'll just record it on our phones and upload it somewhere. It's been incredible. Funny little undercurrent, how many players grew up Toronto fans that are on the Bruins roster as well.
1: Yeah.
0: A lot of them, because a lot of people are from Ontario in the NHL.
1: Go figure. I mean, Toronto and Ottawa, obviously the only Ontario teams, but man, you can definitely see a reason why you can have Hamilton in that conversation, because that is exactly what you said is true, you know.
0: Today was dubbed Blue and White Day by Toronto Mayor Rob Ford. Everybody in the entire city is wearing Maple Leafs colors and flying Maple Leafs flags. So if you're not sure they're ready or not, they're ready.
1: Yeah.
0: They're ready.
1: I think, you know, when you talk about diehard fans, there are a few teams and a few cities and a few different sports that you know, really just any time, doesn't matter what the team is doing. I don't know if, you know, when it comes to Chicago Cubs, that's one thing. The Toronto Maple Leafs have been almost as futile, if you will. But those fans have stuck around. And I think it really shows the kind of character that the fans have in sticking around. Because if I was a fan of the Maple Leafs, I would not have been happy over the last few years. I mean, they've just been so terrible. And I think, you know, we've talked about
0: it
1: before.
0: They've paid a lot for it.
1: Yeah.
0: They've paid more than any other fans of any arena in North America to see that.
1: Yep. To see not much. And
0: not a whole lot. Short seasons.
1: They're finally starting to turn that around, and you know, guys like James Van Riemsdyk coming in and impacting the team, you know, Nazem Kadri turning it on. You know, guys like that just stepping in and becoming the kind of players that they've needed and that they haven't had. You know, I think they're an exciting team to watch if you're a Toronto fan. But as I mentioned, they're still a little ways away from being, you know, here's a top four contender in the East. I think they're still a little bit of ways away. I think James Reimer has been...
0: He's been great.
1: He's been as good as you want him to be. So looking at the series between the Bruins and the Maple Leafs, obviously game three tonight at 7 p.m., big game for the Leafs. And like I said earlier, they have a lot of weight on their shoulders. And you're mentioning, you know, blue and white everywhere. These guys see that on the way to the arena. And, man, it's going to be a lot of pressure on them tonight.
0: I don't think that the Maple Leafs thought they'd be able to steal one of the first two games in Boston. And the amount of confidence that must have gave them coming home now to a hero's welcome instead of a 2-0 hole. I think that's dangerous for the Bruins, and they need to score a goal within the first 5 minutes.
1: Well, they can't allow a goal in the first 5 minutes, no matter what.
0: The place will, the roof will come
1: off. Oh, yeah.
0: But if they can score first, especially early, then that'll go a long way. Toronto fans don't necessarily look all that different from, let's say, Boston fans a few years ago, in that if you score early, all the old demons will come back. All the ghosts will start whispering, something bad is going to happen. Mm-hmm. Something bad's going to happen. That's just the mentality that Toronto fans have.
1: Right.
0: A feeling we know well.
1: Yes, absolutely.
0: And let's just hope that they hear those voices.
1: Well, here's what I think the Bruins need to do. First off, we talked about it off the air, but we'll talk about it again. Zdeno Chara needs to be on the ice for every shift possible against the first line.
0: Obviously, they get last shift when you're home, so it'll be difficult. Randy Carlyle will do everything in his power to make sure that doesn't happen.
1: Absolutely.
0: But and you saw what happened when he wasn't on the ice with Kessel.
1: Yep. Kessel got a goal in that 4-minute span that he was not on the ice with him. And, you know, again, like you mentioned, the second change is going to be tough for the Bruins, but I think that Char is going to be out there for as much as possible tonight. Mm-hmm. I think, you know, the other thing is you're going to have the checking lineup against that line as much as possible. So, you know, the second period is really going to be the tough period for, you know, keeping Chara. You have to be a genius if you're Claude Julien to keep Chara on the ice for the predicted shifts for Kessel, because they're going to have the long change. It's going to be really difficult on a defensive change to be able to get Chara on the ice. It's going to take a few extra seconds no matter what. So for the second period, definitely difficult.
0: And it's just a lot of work to make other players do short shifts to get Chara back there.
1: Right.
0: And a team like this probably won't be doing that. Another thing to look at, a lot of the goals from Toronto weren't just skill. They came from some pretty egregious defensive lapses from Boston. I know you caught as much of it as you could, but just a lot of odd man rushes for Toronto. And that's something that we're going to look to the Bruins' defense a lot, I think, is another key to the game besides not giving up an early goal. Dougie Hamilton not expected to play again tonight because Ferentz's suspension's over, and hopefully that means we can put Chara and Seidenberg back on the same line together. Maybe not just to give you more of a chance to have one of them on the ice with Kessel at all times with them having the last change, but a chance to have that defense together that they had in game one that really shut him down after that early lapse.
1: Right.
0: Really, really shut him down the rest of the game.
1: The entire game, yeah.
0: Looking forward to having that back together. Dougie Hamilton, this one probably stings a little bit from the area, from the Toronto area.
1: Oh, yeah.
0: Not getting the start in this one. But we didn't see Sagan really come out until the Tampa Bay series back in 2011. Mm-hmm. And that was the third round. Had to see what happens.
1: Yeah. And I think, you know, again, the Bruins, both teams are looking to set the tempo early. I think for the Bruins, got to start the fourth line, get them going early, get them hitting, because the first thing you need to do is put some of these guys through the glass, and it's the only way you're going to calm down that fan base.
0: Lichich has done that to a Leafs player.
1: Yes, I was there for that game. I was actually at that game. Yeah,
0: that must have been a crazy experience.
1: Unbelievable. So that was cool. And I think we might have talked about this before. I was at that game, but it was the second hardest hit during the game. Dennis Wiedemann laid somebody out in the middle of the ice with a hip check,
0: and that was his one hip.
1: I was like, whoa. But yeah, Lucic put.
0: No, I feel like that one was.
1: I don't remember who he put through the boards. That was a good hit though. Yeah, don't worry about it.
0: So I'm also looking at this because we'll go to a break and then we'll come back and talk about it.
1: Done.
0: More Bruin stuff because Mark is in uniform today, pretty much. I want everyone's opinion on this, actually. 617-824-8100, Facebook or Twitter. I haven't broken out my jersey yet to wear. In 2011, it did me really well. If we needed a comeback, we needed a timely goal, just threw on the Bergeron jersey, or sweater, if you prefer.
1: Nice.
0: And rocked that, and it almost always worked. Haven't used it yet in this series. I'm thinking of Game 3 at 1-1 in Toronto. This might be the time. I don't know what you guys think. Tell me after the break. 617-824-8100. This is Checkmates, the show. That's Skip. I'm Ben. We'll be right back. Here we go.

0: Playoffs?
1: Jim Morrod.
0: Playoffs?
2: We're talking about the playoffs.
1: In case you didn't know. In case you haven't heard.
2: Yeah, we're talking about the playoffs today.
1: Playoffs are happening.
2: I'm Ben, that's Skip. This is Checkmate's The Show on ETIN, Emerson's Talk and Information Network. 617-824-8100. You can drop the gloves of those on the phone line, which we don't have a fancy name for like real shows do. That's okay.
1: No, I don't care what.
2: Also on the Twitter, which all shows have, and now we do too, ETIN Checkmates is the handle. Tweet at me and Skip, and we'll address those tweets.
1: And also hit us up on Facebook, you guys know. We're up to 95 likes on the Facebook page.
2: And we were talking about this, and I'll get back to the question I asked that no one answered for me yet later. But we were talking about this. We should give something away to the 100th like, I
1: absolutely
2: think. And I've been known to make a mean t-shirt in my day, and I think that might be happening.
1: I
2: think I'm going to make a Checkmates t-shirt and give it out to the 100th like, and we'll start wearing them when we're here. And everyone will be happy.
1: Yes.
2: I'm just going to make one t-shirt, and if it's not your size, I don't know, give it to someone who knows that it is. And so for all the fans, there's only going to be one, so we're all going to have to share. Just put your name down on the list. We'll just rotate weekends.
1: Done and done. So that's where you find us. But again, 617-824-8100. Give us a call.
2: Let us know. Are you going to wear your sweater today? I don't know. I'm leaning towards yes, just to get into it. I always feel way more into it, and my roommates always leave me alone when I'm wearing that. And I also have a Bruins Snuggie that just has the logo over and over again.
1: That is awesome. By the way, I want to leave right now because I have a disturbing picture of you in a Snuggie in my head now. I just got to leave.
2: It happens. My mom once referred to me as a Bruins wizard. That's great. Or maybe the 100th person will just get a picture of that.
1: That's even better, actually. Snuggie. I'm going to unlike it and then like it again, just so I can get the picture.
2: That won't work. We'll be back in 99.
1: Fine.
2: We'll go down to 94 and then back to 95. We need five more people, and I'm serious. We'll give you a t-shirt. I don't really want to pay postage on it, but if you can't pick it up from one of us, then I'm assuming you can because you're probably good friends with us
1: if you're listening
2: to this show.
1: Yeah.
2: But if not, we'll send it to you. I don't care.
1: I'll get it to you. Don't worry about it. We'll make it happen.
2: We'll get it to you.
1: If Ben gets this t-shirt done, I'll make sure it gets mailed out to you.
2: We'll send it by courier.
1: By horseback, if possible.
2: Horseback. Send it by horseback, dude. The Pony Express, I hear, is still delivering, so...
1: Yes.
2: We'll get it there. Also, we had an all-time highest reach ever on Facebook, so we must be doing something right.
1: Yeah, we did.
2: Woo! So thanks, everyone.
1: 1,204 people. That's a good number of people.
2: Reposting our stuff, talking about us, whatever you're doing, keep it up, guys. We really appreciate it. That being said, I think I am going to wear that sweater tonight. But if you're listening and you think that's a stupid idea, any kind of superstitions you have... 617-824-8100. What's your favorite superstition? Sports related. Hockey related if possible.
1: Well, I'm a baseball player still, and I still do play. And for me,
2: stepping on the lines?
1: I never step on the lines. I guess that's kind of an easy one.
2: It's a good one though.
1: It's one of those things. You're kind of a dick if you step on the lines. You know, unless you're running down the baseline. But I feel like even if I'm doing that, I'm conscious enough to know not to trample on the line for no reason. So that's it. I mean, aside from that, that's pretty much it. What about you?
2: There's so many. I mean, it depends. I like the contextual ones. Mostly if someone walks into the room and something bad happens that you can blame on them. I love that. Somebody strikes out. Derek Jeter hits a home run. Phil Kessel scores a goal.
1: Yeah.
2: That one especially. It's great. And I live with five other guys, so there's always someone to blame walking in and out of the living room. It's great. But I don't know. There's so many good ones.
1: Yeah.
2: I mean, baseball has all of the best ones, if we're being honest.
1: It's just a crazy breed of people that, you know.
2: Yeah.
1: There's so many things, you know. What was the other one? Simple things. Not talking to a pitcher during a no-hitter, things like that. I mean, those are like the real... simple ones.
2: It's great to watch a game on TV or going down to Fenway or whatever and seeing like players go out of their way to avoid stepping on the baselines or coming off the field between innings. It's great. It's just a universal thing that kids do in Little League and players do in the MLB.
1: I think you know, in hockey, I'm trying to think of, I think at one point I used to put all my right-handed stuff on first, like my right shin pad, then my left shin pad, then my right skate, then my left skate. But that was just more of like a, I don't even think it was really a, like a, just oh, a I gotta do that. Yeah, it was more of like.
2: A habit, yeah.
1: Yeah, I don't know. But I mean, in hockey, it's less superstition, definitely. I think certain players have what they need to do to get into a comfort zone. You know, if your stick has like, you know, I'm sure like if your tape isn't perfectly the way you want it, that's a problem.
2: Yeah.
1: You know? See, if
2: a lot of players are very particular.
1: Yeah, that's something I can see. Me, I didn't care. I was a defenseman. I wasn't this, you know, streaky goal scorer that's like out the, you know, pull people's pants down over moves out there and play like, you know, and one hockey. But I was more of a, I don't even tape the end of my stick. You know, I'm just like, yeah, throw it on there. Who cares?
2: I like, and to say a specific example, after shutout in the Stanley Cup Finals, Bruins Canadians, Tim Thomas came out onto the ice and shot a goal into the Canucks net before warm-ups. I like that one. I like
1: that's
2: that.
1: Good. That's good.
2: I mean, anything involving goalies, really.
1: Yeah.
2: I guess Nathan Horan pouring the Boston water.
1: Exactly. I was going to say that. That
2: chills.
1: That was pretty awesome because
2: chills
1: that's
2: to
1: like...
2: this day.
1: I like the... Like, that's even... How do you really describe it? It's almost like an unwritten, like, folklore story now. Like, one day we're going to tell our Nathan Horton sprayed the water on the ice before the game. And
2: all the Canadian
1: funny how
2: fans'
1: he,
2: faces melted, like, the looking at the Ark of the Covenant.
1: It was just funny, like, you know, he's almost like Mission Impossible, like looking behind his shoulder, looking over his shoulder to see if anyone's looking at him do this. But, yeah, that kind of stuff is really what, you know... Those are the stories you just can't make up. And that's the great thing about those.
2: Yeah.
1: But yeah, not too many of those kind of stories in hockey. There's so many more baseball stories, like the GOAT in Chicago. I mean, you know, obviously the curse of the Bambino and Bill Buckner and all, you know, so many things have happened in baseball. I know, it just, I don't know, maybe weirder things just happen in that game and that's why.
2: More fluky things.
1: Yeah, just it's weird. It's a weird game. When there's no clock, a lot of weird things can happen.
2: Yes.
1: You know?
2: Yeah.
1: No clock involved. No structure.
2: No structure.
1: So.
2: Spitters, maybe. Buckles going tonight. We'll see what happens.
1: Yeah. Yeah.
2: That's also a 7-10 start, but who cares?
1: I don't think anyone would be watching that. Yeah, that was funny. The other night, game one, Toronto versus Boston. The same night the Red Sox were in Toronto against the Blue Jays, I can't believe there's a single person in the stands there.
2: Yeah, that
1: I can't
2: was,
1: believe that.
2: And the Celtics also over, and also the Rogers Center and Air Canada Center, 5-minute walk from each other.
1: Mm-hmm.
2: So traffic must have been terrible.
1: Yeah.
2: There's downtown Toronto, and everything is within a 10-minute walk of each other. Mm. And then there's just Toronto for miles in every direction. You can stay in 5 city blocks of each other, and... Well, let's make it 10 city blocks.
1: Yeah.
2: Rogers Center here, Air Canada Center here, Hockey Hall of Fame here. What else do people go to Toronto for?
1: Right.
2: And the CN Tower's right in between the Rogers Center and the Air Canada Center. All on the water. And
1: yeah.
2: It's a great city.
1: I'm going next summer, so I can't wait to go, actually.
2: You'll see. Everything really is right there.
1: Yeah.
2: And go to a Blue Jays game.
1: Yeah.
2: Because they're fun.
1: Cool.
2: And they, after a few innings, they let you just walk all around the stadium where no one is.
1: That's
2: and
1: cool.
2: It's still like an old stadium where all the concourses are just cement and just spiral on forever. Oh, it's great.
1: Oh.
2: No escalators.
1: Nothing, huh?
2: Nothing.
1: Wow.
2: It's great. A lot of fun. And the food is fantastic at Rogers Center if you ever go up there.
1: Oh, cool.
2: There's one, I think it's behind first base. There's like a barbecue place.
1: Yeah.
2: Tops.
1: All I know is some of the best food. If you ever go to another city for a baseball game, Baltimore. Went to Camden Yards once, and the smell of that place, oh my God. You wouldn't want to go there right now because you would literally eat your way into the place just to get, I think it's Boog's Barbecue or something like that.
2: Yeah.
1: Oh my God. Just a huge tent, right? And this isn't that left field area behind, in front of that building. Just the whole street is—it's kind of like Yawkey Way in a way. I think actually Yawkey Way copied what they're doing over there because the way Yawkey Way is closed out now. Yeah,
2: no, Camden Yards like 5 years old.
1: No, dude, I'm telling that's the way that they shut down that area though.
2: Yeah,
1: that's kind of what Yawkey Way did, and you know, it's like it's more of a festival type atmosphere out there.
2: Yeah, a lot of teams try and do that now, which is cool.
1: Yeah.
2: Also, I kind of get that way. Crossing the bridge over the pike to go to Fenway, start smelling that Italian sausage.
1: Yeah.
2: And then I have a one track mind.
1: Pretty much.
2: Can't even think about which gate to go into till I identified the nearest sausage vendor.
1: Yeah. No kidding.
2: No, these seats aren't close enough to the sausage. We'll just leave. We'll just go.
1: It's
2: not worth it. Yeah, food is great everywhere. Apparently, Nashville, surprise, surprise, has the best food in any arena in North America. It's been voted as such, and it's not that, you know, I don't think anyone's shocked to find out that that is where the home of the best food is, because it's just all barbecue, and everyone loves barbecue.
1: Yeah.
2: Everyone. My girlfriend's vegetarian. She loves barbecue. Loves it.
1: Barbecued asparagus. Delicious.
2: Delicious. Actually, my mom just started making barbecue sauce. It's fantastic.
1: She makes her own barbecue sauce?
2: She just started, and it's fantastic. I think she's going to be a millionaire soon, because she's just going to start selling it.
1: That's pretty awesome.
2: Yeah. It'll be like Newman's Own, except a picture of my mom.
1: Does she have a name for it yet, or no?
2: No. Newman's Own. Just Newman's Own.
1: It's really good. That's pretty awesome.
2: Oh my god! And the reason why we're talking about food is we both said that we were so hungry when we started this,
1: and then we started talking about stadiums and
2: oh god, this is bad.
1: Foods.
2: It's getting bad. It's like that time we smelled cake,
1: the phantom cake that didn't really exist.
2: The phantom cake smell, that was terrible. That really smelled like cake too,
1: which is tough because how do you replicate the cake smell? That's a tough replication.
2: Ice cream has done it pretty well. If you've ever had cake ice cream, it's pretty good.
1: Oh, man. Not ice cream cake. Cake ice cream, people.
2: Yeah, cake ice cream. It's different. Like vanilla cake ice cream. It exists, and it's pretty good. It's pretty good. It makes me just want cake and ice cream separate. But whatever. It happens. I was dating a girl in high school who only ever got that kind of cake. That only ever got that kind of ice cream.
1: Yeah.
2: Which is like, it's good for every now and then, but every time, no.
1: That's tough.
2: And the town I'm from is 7 square miles. We have 4 different ice cream places. Yeah. And so we ate a lot of ice cream in the summers there. Fantastic. And anybody from Southeast Mass or Rhode Island would appreciate the fact that one of them also eventually started serving Dell's iced lemonade.
1: Never heard of that.
2: Oh god!
1: Good times.
2: Yeah, I just gave everybody a craving. Who knows what it is? And I apologize, but now you share my pain. Hockey.
1: Back to the Eastern Conference.
2: Game of Thrones.
1: We'll go back to the East real quick. I know we haven't really done enough.
2: The button's right there. I know.
1: If Daenerys Stormborn had a favorite team, she would probably go with the New York Islanders right now. I'm making that up totally. I can't back that up with any facts. But let's talk about the Penguins Islanders for a minute. I know you were not...
2: How have we not assigned a different character to each team and described why they fit that yet?
1: I know it. That'd be tough to do.
2: I don't know. I think we decided all Canadians were Starks because they're from the North.
1: Makes sense.
2: And are very naive.
1: Makes sense.
2: I think that's as far as we got. And
1: That is.
2: And then we stopped.
1: Well, we're talking about Thrones for a second. I am interested in the entire, like, I'm making a lot of connections between the families and, like, what political slash, what countries they represent in history. It's interesting. It's interesting to me. I like history. So it's for me, I'm getting some joy kind of connecting those kind of things, like the Starks being, I feel like Winterfell is more of like Scotland, you know, they're like kind of separate but not really separate.
2: Yeah.
1: And like the king doesn't really care. Well, I say the king, but Tywin doesn't really care what they're doing up there. He's just like, yeah, we're still in control of it.
2: Mm-hmm.
1: So it's like, and then, you know, you have all the other people, but, you know, not to get too far off track, but I did want to mention that real quick. We'll get to some Thrones later on. We still have about an hour left and we'll get to it. But in the East, of course, as we mentioned, the Islanders making the series with Pittsburgh. Number one Penguins still have a 2-1 lead. They won yesterday on an overtime power play goal by Chris Kunitz. And as Ben will tell you, he was not thrilled with the way the Penguins ended up on that power play. That was like the first thing you mentioned about today. You're like, I don't like that penalty call. I'm like, I can't blame you.
2: All right, you can make that penalty call, even if it's a penalty in that situation. I mean, don't throw out the rule book, but kind of throw out the rule. But yeah. Swallow your whistle.
1: Right.
2: That's it. Come on. Overtime playoffs, 1-1.
1: That's tough. It is tough.
2: Great, great comeback by the Islanders. And I think maybe this will just make them hungrier. But you see the hand on the shoulder of Crosby. Crosby somehow just his leg buckles magically from a hand on his shoulder that isn't even pulling on him that hard. For all the people who deride Crosby, everybody admits that he's the best player in the world. Maybe he didn't have an MVP season because he didn't play that much of the season, but he's the best player in the world when he's healthy, and he's healthy.
1: Mm-hmm.
2: Also, easily one of the strongest skaters in the game. That leg strength is ridiculous. So if you look at it, and Jeremy Roenick pointed this out specifically, and he was upset about the call too, and as was Mike Milbury, because they all thought it was a dive. You see the hand on the shoulder, kind of tugs on him. Crosby's plant leg, the leg that he's putting all his weight on, all of a sudden just kicks out in front of him.
1: Mm-hmm.
2: And he falls down. And they call a penalty. Shortly thereafter, Penguins win the game. Overtime penalty shot. Power play. Cool.
1: Mm-hmm.
2: I didn't like it at all. I hate that. But they called it. It turned out to be a smart hockey play. He didn't throw his hands up or anything, so they really couldn't have called it embellishment. It's a play on. It is a play on.
1: I agree. And here's the thing. You mentioned it earlier. The way that it used to be was there was almost no... You had to basically almost maim a guy to get a penalty back in the day, all right? In overtime, this is. Even in the third period, it was like, all right, we're going to play... We're going to let you guys play hockey.
2: Yeah.
1: Overtime was we're definitely going to let you guys play hockey. I don't know what happened between... The last, I don't know when it was, like a couple of seasons ago, but it seems like overtime penalties are called at an astoundingly higher rate. And I just like you, I don't like it. I think that if both teams understand we're going to let you guys play hockey, that doesn't mean you're allowed to cross-check guys in the back in front of the net and just take guys out. It doesn't mean you're allowed to hold guys and grab and tug at guys anytime you want. What it does mean is that guys are allowed to play hockey. They're allowed to play a little bit tougher, a little scrappier. You let the hits go a little bit longer. You know, you don't call every single little mini hook. But we're seeing that these penalties are being called. And yet, I don't like it. I don't like it at all. I'm 100% in agreement with you. I think that... I hope that the referees understand that they're basically changing the game. And you mentioned it. You know, Kunitz, that goal obviously won the game in overtime, and that changes the series. I wouldn't say if, but that was a good game the Islanders are playing. And that, you know, not to say that the Islanders player that got the penalty was at fault, but, you know, as a referee, at some point you have to say we have to let these guys play hockey. And it is a shame that that's the way that that game ended. And it was Brian Strait that got the holding call on Sidney Crosby. And it's tough. It's a tough way to lose a game, especially for that team, you know, that's really had to fight and scrape to get to the playoffs as it is. And we're seeing that they're fighting in the series. And I think that you're right. I think that might spark them a little bit. We'll see what happens in game four. But I wouldn't be surprised to see them even the series up at 2-2. I wouldn't be surprised at all. I was surprised that they won a game in Pittsburgh. That was pretty shocking to me, personally. But it's a good series, and you know, we'll see where it goes from here. Crosby's been unbelievable, though, in the two games he's played. So that's, you know, vintage Crosby, if you want to talk about that. You know, yeah. 5 points in two games already, and Malkin 6 points in his three games played. So. You know, they're getting the scoring from the top guys, and they're even getting scoring from their secondary guys like Kunitz and Dupuis. So I think with Pittsburgh, and here's the problem, and we did talk about this in the preview, Marc-Andre Fleury to me is one of the most inconsistent goaltenders in the league, and I think he's proved it in the past few games.
2: somebody, I don't want to take credit for this, somebody tweeted out that his record in the playoffs since winning the Stanley Cup, not counting this series, I think going into this series was 15-17.
1: Yeah.
2: In the playoffs with, I don't know, Evgeny Malkin and Sidney Crosby on your team.
1: Right.
2: That's not going to get it done.
1: No.
2: And a lot of that comes back to him. It's one of those rare situations where you can look at the goaltender and say, Sidney Crosby might be the best player in the world, but I think this series and how far they go in the playoffs has a lot more to do with Marc-Andre Fleury.
1: Yeah.
2: Sidney Crosby could average 5 points a game, but...
1: Yeah.
2: And in that case, then I'd say, well, he had more to do with it, but... yeah, I think Fleury, like just like you said, he wilts sometimes, and sometimes he looks like the best goalie in the league.
1: Yeah,
2: which he's been at times, and yeah, it's just, what a weird kind of situation. Without any of the craziness that other inconsistent goalies, let's say Brizgalov, bring to it, it's a lot less interesting too.
1: It is.
2: You can't point at it and be like, well, he's just clearly insane, so that's fine. It's just this guy just sometimes has these horrible, horrible lapses. A couple of those goals, a Okposo goal off of that just rebound that hit him in the back of the skin.
1: Yeah, just weird goals.
2: Oh, wow. And then that was a game.
1: Yeah.
2: I believe that was the game-winning goal.
1: I think you're right, yeah. So,
2: how can you not be locked in enough to get that?
1: It comes down to, is he really 100% focused, I guess? I mean, he's such a talented goaltender, and he always has been. You know, they had a lot of high hopes for him when he was drafted number one overall. But you know, I really do believe he's just one of the more inconsistent goaltenders in the league. So...
2: Yeah, and I'd be hard-pressed to disagree with that.
1: Yeah. So that's the series. I think you're right. It's going to come down to, I think, you know, the Islanders have shown they can stick around in these high-scoring games.
2: We've said it before. They have, obviously, a lot of young players, great young core. One of the teams that I'd look to if I was just getting into hockey and lived, I don't know, in Hawaii,
1: yeah,
2: to be a fan of.
1: Yeah.
2: Because that team, moving to a new arena, hopefully a great, vibrant new fan base. Not that this one's any shakes. I mean, look at how much they brought it for the game yesterday.
1: Yeah.
2: That was great. And hopefully they follow them to their new digs. But also, there's a lot of veterans on that team. We talked, yeah, I mean, you talked about, I mean, both guys named straight,
1: yep,
2: on the team. Yep. Also, Lubomir Vyshnovsky, and in net, you have Evgeny Nabokov.
1: Absolutely. That's a big reason.
2: Who looks reborn.
1: Yeah, absolutely. This guy, it's so funny, a year ago, you're like, this guy.
2: He didn't even want to be in the league.
1: You know, he was done. He was done with that idea.
2: Did not want to be on this team, did not want to be in the league. Lubomir Vyshnovsky got traded from Anaheim over there. Doesn't come for a good amount of the season, almost halfway through the season before he even comes.
1: Yep.
2: And a few weeks later, re-signs with them.
1: Yeah.
2: Mark Strait re-signed with them. And those are all guys who, I mean, two good defensemen, puck movement defensemen in Vyshnovsky, and just a great goaltender if Nabokov plays like Evgeny Nabokov, which he has this season.
1: Right. And then you have, like you said, you get Jonathan Tavares, who, put him on any team, he's going to be great. And
2: solidified his position in top five, let's say, players in the league.
1: I think that's stamped.
2: That's stamped.
1: Yeah,
2: let's mark it down. This team has a great defensive leadership, great goalie, great young core, and one of the top five players in the league for at least another 5 years.
1: Oh, yeah.
2: Roll that around in your head.
1: Yes.
2: Terrifying.
1: That's the Islanders. We're talking about the Islanders,
2: in case
1: you weren't sure of what team we were talking about.
2: Would be surprised if they're as low as an 8 seed again for a while.
1: Can you believe
2: Matt Molson, great season. Brian Okposo had my favorite goal of the playoffs so far. Oh, my God. I believe I just tweeted, after that happened. Something to that effect. Words did not do it justice. Just went around everybody being torn down. Great goal.
1: I was going to say, can you believe that it's the going into week 2 of the playoffs, we're talking about the New York Islanders right now? The New York Islanders.
2: Yeah, it's been a while. It's been since Grand Funk Railroad played in 1973, just about.

0: if their current logo, which they decided not to change, does not show Brooklyn.
1: Thank God. That's fine.
0: It's just Long Island and doesn't have Brooklyn on it.
1: I love their logo. Excuse me. I remember being a kid and like drawing that logo. I loved it. I love that logo so much.
0: Be weird. Everything in the Barclays Center is black and white, though.
1: Yeah.
0: So that'll
1: I don't
0: be,
1: think
0: that'll
1: they're
0: going
1: to be able to change that. I think the Islanders are going to be like, no, we're keeping that. We're keeping the
0: They'll keep the colors. I just wonder if it'll be like Giant Stadium and now New Meadowlands Stadium, MetLife Stadium, whatever.
1: I know.
0: Where they change all of the different things to different colors for the various home games.
1: You know, football's one thing. There's a few less games going on there, man. I wouldn't want to be the stadium crew for that. I don't want to be involved in that.
0: 82 games for both seasons.
1: Yeah.
0: Mm. Hey, they'll get themselves a bowl game.
1: Yeah.
0: Just like we have here.
1: Yep. Best in the country, by the way. Best in two countries, yeah. I should say.
0: Yes.
1: Hey, best in the Western Hemisphere. We're going to go that far. I'm going to go that far.
0: And yeah. The Brazilian ones, terrible.
1: Terrible. Hey, they don't know what they're doing. It's like, you know.
0: Speaking of places that shouldn't have ice hockey outdoors, they just confirmed Dodger Stadium, January 2014, LA Kings will be hosting the Ducks, I think.
1: Yep, that is correct. Well, yeah, I guess that makes sense. So they're actually going to designate the Kings as the home team? Is that?
0: I think so. Yeah. One team always loses a home game and never really minds because what an experience. It'll be interesting to see if that waters down the Winter Classic at all, considering there'll be four outdoor games, I believe, is the plan for next year at the Big House in Michigan. Is I think the one everyone's going to look to because that'll be going for the record of most spectators ever at a hockey game, and it'll probably hit it.
1: Definitely.
0: That'll be great. I think that's great for Michigan. Glad that they're not having it in Detroit. No offense to Detroit, just if they're letting you have it in the Big House, go have it in the Big House.
1: Yeah.
0: That'll
1: Ford
0: be crazy.
1: Ford Field would have been like that. Yeah, that would have been kind of cool, I think, but this is way better.
0: Ford Field has a roof.
1: Well, that's what I'm saying. Like, it would be weird. It would just be stupid. You know, it's a nice looking area, and you would be, I'm sure
0: have
1: it would be
0: it
1: nice
0: in,
1: to be
0: Comerica
1: in there.
0: Comerica Park.
1: Yeah. Whatever. Yeah, exactly. That probably would have made more sense than Ford Field, but.
0: Yes.
1: Even here, I think they should have had the game at Foxborough. I don't care about the history of Fenway Park. You should have had that game at Foxborough with, you know, 80,000
0: I think our
1: fans.
0: Second one will be there.
1: Yeah.
0: I liked that it was in Fenway just because it's difficult for a lot of, let's say, Bruins fans who are in college to get anywhere that's not in Boston.
1: Yeah, true. Oh, it just sucks to get to Foxborough, no matter who you are or what income level you have.
0: I'm assuming for that they'd run the Foxborough line on the MBTA. Yeah.
1: It's just it's a pain to get out there for no matter what. Yeah.
0: Because it just all bottlenecks on Route 1, and then everyone's sad and upset, and it takes 8 hours to get out of the parking lot.
1: It's
0: did that
1: tough.
0: Once after a U2 concert, 2 hours to get out of the parking lot.
1: Oh, I get you beat. Radiohead. I think it took us, I think we were sitting in the same spot for 3 hours waiting to get out. After
0: thing.
1: A while,
0: it
1: we were like,
0: doesn't move.
1: We were like, what is going on that this is not moving? It's supposed to be a road. I don't understand it.
0: No one's roading this road. Comcast Center last summer took 3 hours to get home from a Radiohead show.
1: Oof.
0: Because that's the worst parking lot in America.
1: I got out of that one pretty... I went to that
0: in
1: one
0: America.
1: As well. For some reason, I got out of that one pretty reasonably. I don't know why.
0: Anybody heading out there for a concert this summer? Right off the highway, there's a parking lot that seems like a ripoff because it's $40. And then you can go into the... I mean, Comcast Center doesn't charge, I'm pretty sure.
1: Yeah.
0: Very much worth it. I went to that show with a couple friends. They were home and in bed by the time we had left the parking lot.
1: Damn.
0: Because they parked in the $40 parking lot. And at 1 a.m. when you're still in the parking lot after a long night, $40 is kind of just like, yeah, take my money.
1: Especially if it's like four of you, like $10 each, let's get out of here.
0: Exactly.
1: I'm down for that.
0: If you go in a group, just do that. For the love of God, just do that.
1: It's almost worth it going to like a Bruins game and parking than taking the T. I hate taking the T around here. It's just a nightmare, especially after games. Like it's
0: yeah, it is.
1: Ugh, not worth it. I'd rather pay $30 or $40 for parking than take the T. It's just not worth the time and trouble. Ugh, it's a nightmare.
0: Yeah. Yeah, it is a nightmare. Speaking of nightmares, Jaromir Jagr not really showing up too much in these playoffs so far after the 9 points in 11 games to end the season. Claude Julien, however, says no reason to worry.

0: he'll be fine. He'll be fine. Did have those flu symptoms right at the end of the season.
1: Yeah.
0: They said it wasn't going to be a problem, but... And they haven't pointed to that as an excuse or anything. No one's made excuses. Mm-hmm. They said that he'll be fine. Are you expecting him to play better tonight?
1: Yeah, I mean, he can't play any worse, really. I mean, not that he's playing poorly, but I think he's got a...
0: Yarmir Yager ceiling-to-floor ratio.
1: Right, yeah. When you look at what he was doing and then what he did in the playoffs so far, yeah. I think what you... You know, the flu thing might have had something to do with it. I think, you know, when you get sick, you do lose a little bit of that energy. So maybe this, I don't know, hopefully the travel will be all right for him. I think he played 14 and a half minutes the other night. Well, hopefully they can get that power play going, because without him on, you know, getting the power play going is difficult to do. So, you know, the Bees got to turn around in that department. Obviously, they need to produce a little more. I think Tyler Seguin had 15 shots on goal in the first two games total. Obviously hasn't scored yet, so we need to have him start hitting the twine a little bit more. So there's a lot that they need from their skilled players, I think, right now.
0: Yeah, Tyler Seguin has looked good, though, at times, really raised his level towards the end of game two. Mm-hmm. Until that fourth Toronto goal came and everyone kind of just got understandably deflated.
1: Yeah.
0: That run that they were making a while when it was still 3-1 and then 3-2, Tyler Seguin was playing great. And needs more of that. Just same thing that happened to Lucic. If you're playing your game, eventually the success in the way of the short score sheet will come. And speaking of Lucic, that first line, not too shabby so far. What are you seeing from them that has kind of been missing for a while?
1: Well, I don't know if I'm seeing anything different, but I think you have to have... Look, it's the playoffs. You have to have that killer mentality going into the... You know, you have to play every game like it's the last game, even if it's not. So from the Krejci-Horton-Lucic line, you need to see that. You need to see that attitude, the Bruins attitude. You need to see that from them. You know, I think that's the kind of attitude that the fourth line brings every night, regardless of who they're playing or when they're playing. It could be game one, game 48, game 82, game three of the playoffs. And that fourth line really brings it. But, you know, I think everyone sees it in David Krejci every now and then. He can kind of turn it on, and then he can kind of turn it off. And for him, I know he's had a couple of strong games. We need him to be almost even better for game three for them to have a chance to win this game. I did say that I think more than anything, the Bruins need to play a defensive game. They need to bring the hitting. They really need to get on the Leafs' first line. I think if you can shut down that line of Bozak, Kessel, and Lupul, you stand a good chance. The second line, they do have a pretty solid second line. James Van Riemsdyk has been great so far this series. He plays a Kuhlman, and the center is Grabowski, so they have a pretty solid two lines there. So they do have someone to fall back on, but if you can get, you know, the matchup you want for the Bruins is obviously Chara and Seidenberg, if that's the pair, versus the first line. So we did mention it's going to be tough tonight with the Leafs having the last change, but if the Bruins are set in the you know, have the proper strategy set, they should be able to match up as well as possible for the game.
0: Yeah, I hope so.
1: Yeah. And then I guess so, the other thing we haven't talked about is, and this is something that we really had to get on, Montreal versus Ottawa.
0: Fight night, Canada.
1: Ding, ding, ding.
0: Woo, line brawls. First one of the playoffs at a line brawl. Finally.
1: I know.
0: We get it under like 320 minutes of penalty time or something like that.
1: It's funny, I wasn't watching it. My grandmother called me. She's like, "You watching this game?" I'm like, "Grandma." No, it didn't really happen, but I wish it did.
0: That's great.
1: I think my grandmother would be happy about that. But what a... So this all, in case you've been sleeping since yesterday and missed this entire melee that occurred with about 7 minutes into the third period, Ryan White, after getting a slight cross check after the face-off at center ice, takes a two-handed hack. I think it was at Josh Cowan. I'm not sure if it was Cowan or whoever it was on the face-off. Maybe it was Turris. But either way, whoever it was, that just started the melee, and that was on. Five versus five. I'm surprised the goalies didn't get involved, but you know, that was just, I mean, let me read off a couple of the penalties from 7:04 into the third period between Montreal and Ottawa. You have obviously 10 guys getting fighting majors. Phillips and Armstrong both got headbutting majors, as did Tenorti and Moen. So you got, and Neal and Cassian. So you got six headbuttings. I mean, you get fights all over the place. Slashing, spearing penalty to White, spearing to Cowan. So this is just insanity. Insanity. I think it was 232 total penalty minutes. Just absolute melee. And, you know, the referees obviously lost control of that game. I mean,
0: yeah, that happens.
1: Yeah. You know, after Ottawa went up with that big lead, that seemed to be the end. They had a 4-goal third period. It was 2-1 going into the third period for Ottawa. And once the, after the Silverberg goal that made it 4-1, that was 2 goals and 8 seconds for the Senators. And that was the end of that. So, I'm sorry, it was 5-1 that made it 5-1. But that was when it all happened.
0: Yeah,
1: right after that face off, it was over with. You know, and then
0: nailing it.
1: And then you have the two coaches going at each other after the game. So if you didn't see it, 17 seconds left, Ottawa head coach Paul McLean calls a timeout. Just, I guess it was a nice little FU to Montreal's Michel Therrien and all their players, which, you know, if you're Ottawa, you know, that's fine. Do whatever you got to do. I think he did the same thing against the Bruins at one point.
0: Lindy Ruff did that earlier this
1: Lindy Ruff, okay, I'm sorry, that was right. I was thinking about it when I saw, I was like, that, I swear he did that before.
0: Old guy, hockey coach, old guy.
1: Yeah.
0: North.
1: I'll tell you though, Paul McLean, this is, if you're...
0: Bug-eyed fat walrus, according to Brandon Prust.
1: If you're mentoring a young coach, you just take what Paul McLean has done this season and put it on tape. That's like what you do.
0: Mm-hmm.
1: This guy has every player in a red, white, and blue jersey out of their mind right now. The coach is thinking about Paul McLean more than his own gameplay.
0: Mm-hmm.
1: Paul McLean is a genius right now. He has every person in Montreal talking about him. Mm-hmm. Nobody's talking about the Ottawa Senators and how well they played. Montreal's all done in the series. All done. That's over.
0: It's over?
1: It's over. Ooh. They might win another game. This is Ottawa's moving on.
0: Yeah, I don't like how they look if you're looking for them to advance. I think Ottawa's a better team overall, with Carlson back and with Anderson back. Carey Price has self-described, has only been fair this series. But just if I mean, two proud franchises from the North.
1: Yeah.
0: And both goalies have lost a tooth in this series, so you know it's good. And it's been great hockey. It's been exciting, high-flying at times. Probably the two best offensive defensemen in the league playing each other, in obviously Eric Carlson, and then for the Habs, PK Subban, two great goalies. Craig Anderson probably wins the Vezina if he plays even 5 or 6 more games this season.
1: Mm-hmm.
0: And I have to agree, though. I think Ottawa has this one because they are just being a lot smarter.
1: Yeah, I think if Montreal is going to flip this into a physical battle, that's exactly not what they want to do. I mean,
0: Chris Neal, Eric Greiba when he comes back.
1: I mean, look at the you had Ryan White starting a fight and ends up fighting. I'm sorry, who was it? The defenseman.
0: Yes.
1: Oh God, I don't see who it is. I'm sorry, I forget who it was, but that was just. It was Jared Cowan. I think he ended up fighting, but.
0: Mm-hmm.
1: Just out of his element. He was just, there was no way he was going to be able to hold his own against these guys. And you know, if you're going to see in Game 4, I mean, the hits were close. It was 47-44 in favor of Ottawa.
0: Hits can be deceiving.
1: They can be. But I think that's a big part of playoff hockey. Mm-hmm. When you look at what kind of series this is turning into, you look at that stat as who's controlling the physical play.
0: Or who has the puck more?
1: That can be part of it, yeah. But you know, if you're making a hit, you know, look at the St. Louis LA series. If you touch the puck in that series, you're getting hit.
0: Mm-hmm.
1: Like, it doesn't matter where you are on the ice. You just expect to be hit when you're getting rid of the puck. So
0: must be fun.
1: You know, yeah, a tough series to be in. But you know, again, once we see where this series goes, I think now, Montreal is getting themselves into a battle I don't think they want to be in, because they're not going to win it in that style of game. So that's just, for me, Montreal, the more 5-on-5 they can play is good for them. Obviously, more penalties they can draw from Ottawa and get on the power play is obviously good for them.
0: Always.
1: Montreal's a skating team. You know, you get in a physical game, that's not a skating game anymore. That becomes a, you know, almost a battle of attrition. So,
0: which perfectly describes the Stanley Cup playoffs.
1: It does.
0: I think.
1: It does. So, it's interesting to see where this goes now with the two coaches getting at each other.
0: Yeah.
1: Just, that makes it, for us, much more interesting to talk about the two coaches. And
0: Perfect.
1: That's just great. Michelle Therrien saying, McLean is humiliating our team. I don't like that. And then McLean saying basically he's protecting his players. He would do the same thing again. So, you know, it's hard for me to say that Paul McLean's in the wrong here. No matter what he did, he didn't do anything outside of the rules.
0: Because he just did it so badassly.
1: He, if you're the Canadiens, too bad. If you don't like the way that the score is going,
0: don't lose by five in the playoffs.
1: Yeah, you have one to the person seed. To look at. You take each player. You have one person to look at, and that's the guy in the mirror. You can't blame Paul McLean for you guys losing 6-1 and calling a timeout. Too bad. You know, too bad. You know, grow up. And Michelle Therrien, he's being hypocritical in a way as well, because he's saying, I don't like the other coach commenting on, you know, this is while he's commenting on the other coach. He's saying he doesn't. So, I mean, you know, when you look at Michelle Therrien's losing control of his team, he's losing control of his own focus. And that's not going to be good things for either him or his team.
0: And hopefully that doesn't all just prove to be wishful thinking. I'm right there with you on everything.
1: Yeah.
0: 617-824-8100. You got about another 25 minutes left until next week. It's a long time.
1: It is.
0: So 617-824-8100 once again. Also on Facebook and the Twitter. And we'll be right back in about 3 minutes. Here we go.

0: All right, back.
1: ETIN.
0: Back on ETIN. Checkmates the show here. On ETIM, as I just told you and reminded you.
2: Hey, everybody.
0: I'm Skip. That's Ben.
2: Yep.
0: Right? That sounds right?
2: Maybe the other way around.
0: Should I reverse it? Thanks, Willy Wonka. So, we're going to be talking about some stuff.
2: Yeah. Things are fun. We like talking about stuff.
0: We actually are going to get to the Thrones rankings real soon. Real soon, because I'm going to force Mark to do them. But before that, something that we are kind of up in arms about, as is the rest of the hockey world. We mentioned it earlier in the show. We're going to delve into it a little bit deeper now. I know everyone's got an opinion on this. Let us know yours. 617-824-8100, Facebook and Twitter as well. And that is the inconsistencies of the reign of Brandon Shanahan and the Department of Player Safety.
2: Mm-hmm.
0: And just the suspension so far, we can look at it and say, this happened, I think, the same night the Griba and the Dustin Brown one happened, just about the same night or one day apart. Eric Griba makes a hockey play that goes badly. Lars Eller ends up bleeding a lot, getting taken off on a stretcher, a lot of facial fractures and a concussion. And obviously, as we already said, wish him best possible recovery, because that's a nasty hit he took.
2: Absolutely.
0: But it was a hit. It was a hockey hit. It's a thing that happens. Griba doesn't take the best kind of line, I guess. You see, he hits him almost with the back of his shoulder by the time he doesn't make square body contact.
2: Mm-hmm.
0: But what he's trying to do is separate the player from the puck. That's what he did. It was a bad pass from Diaz. Really, a lot of people have said it, a suicide pass from Diaz.
2: Yeah, yep.
0: Put Eller in a terrible position where in the center of the ice, where you have a pass coming to you, skating essentially backwards. And that's what happens. What you have to, you're going to expect to be getting hit, get some contact there. Griba stepped up and made a hockey play. Got a match penalty, which he missed the rest of that game. And a mandatory one-game suspension. The league looked at it, said, not enough. Double down.
2: Mm-hmm.
0: Made a two-game suspension. This all goes back to the fact that it was an interference call when Eller had the puck on his stick when the hit happened. So that, I mean, it's a terrible call.
2: Yeah.
0: Whether or not it's supposed to be a suspension, most people are coming down on the side that it shouldn't have even been a suspension. They should have overturned the call. And he shouldn't have been thrown out of that game in the first place. They made it a 2+ game suspension instead, which is completely ridiculous to me, especially when you look at what Dustin Brown tried to do to Jaden Schwartz. Have you seen the play?
2: The Dustin Brown play?
0: Yeah.
2: I saw it.
0: It's he's skating not really even near him.
2: Right.
0: Goes out of his way, changes his line, sticks his knee out.
2: Yep.
0: And
2: the classic knee on knee attempt. Yeah.
0: But he jumps to the side, knee first, into Schwartz's knee.
2: Yeah.
0: And that's, let's ask Cam Neely how that kind of play works out.
2: Right.
0: That's a terrible, terrible play, not hockey related at all.
2: Yeah.
0: Griba hit, guy ends up really hurt, but it was a hockey play that went wrong. This was not a hockey play. That's something that never needs to happen, should never happen on the ice. That's something that, if it happened, to someone in Canada, probably fans would have wanted to press charges.
2: Yeah, yeah.
0: That's just a despicable act of human indecency by Dustin Brown. And nothing happened.
2: Nothing happens.
0: Nothing happened. A lot of other weird penalties, suspensions had in even the Bruins-Toronto series.
2: Yeah.
0: Andrew Ferentz getting that elbow to the head, one-game suspension. And Dion Phaneuf, with a fairly similar play, came up under the chin on Paille. Not as much with the elbow, more with he kind of did an elbow thing, but brought the elbow back in before he hit him.
2: Yeah,
0: still came up high under the chin on Paille. No call there, and worth mentioning, there was no penalty on the Ferentz hit originally either. No supplemental discipline on that.
2: Nothing
0: for a fairly similar play. Paille said himself after there was a decision not to suspend Phaneuf, it's because I didn't fall down.
2: Mm.
0: He says, if I had fallen down, they probably would have done something with it. The league didn't even look at it.
2: Yeah.
0: The league didn't even review
2: nothing.
0: The play.
2: There was no, there's almost like it never happened.
0: Yeah.
2: There was no talk of it. Unless you were watching the game and saw it happen.
0: Yeah.
2: You really wouldn't even know what happened.
0: Right. It's not that they decided not to. They didn't even decide on it. They just didn't even address it.
2: There was no review.
0: There was literally no review of it.
2: I think the same thing happened. Now, I don't know. I'm not positive, and if anything, if I'm wrong in this, I apologize, but Rene Bourque for Montreal elbowed Corey Conacher yesterday and all that madness in Ottawa. And nothing from that. So, I mean, very inconsistent. I think it sends the wrong message to everybody involved. You know, at no point should someone be throwing elbows at people's heads. Let's make that clear. But, you know, at the same time, these players need to be held responsible for these kinds of actions. If you're going to tell me that Andrew Ferentz deserves a one-game suspension for that elbow on, I think it was Grabowski, you know, there was, I would say there's no intent in Ferentz's actions to injure. There was no intent to injure on that play. I don't think. That's just me.
0: He said it was a reaction. He said it was just kind of like a split second reaction.
2: Quick play. Yeah,
0: he saw a guy and just tried to get him away.
2: Right. I mean, every, you know, every hockey play is a quick play. I'm not
0: still a high elbow.
2: Right.
0: Like, I understand.
2: And I never, you know, I would never argue that Ferentz shouldn't have got that suspension. I mean, it is what it is. It's that's fine. But the way I say
0: that is it, that is the kind of thing they look for a suspension.
2: Yeah. The way I see it is these other guys have to pay the price as well. You know, we mentioned earlier Justin Abdelkader got a 2-game suspension for his charge and leaving his feet for hitting Ducks defenseman Tony Lubman, excuse me. So, you know, and Lubman's out for tonight's game. Obviously Abdelkader, like we said, 2-game suspension. So they're coming down hard on some players, but it seems like other cases they're not even opening the book about it.
0: What is it? You know, it changes. It seems to change all the time. They have those arbitrary repeat offender rules, stuff like that, but it seems, and we said this off the mic earlier, it seems like it comes down to blood plus stretcher multiplied by star player equals suspension for the other guy.
2: Right. That's the way it should not be. You know, it should be based on
0: the hit,
2: the incident itself, not on your past history. Although history should come into it if you're a repeat offender, as far as suspension length, but that shouldn't determine whether or not you get looked at. The fact is, no matter who is, you should basically take away the names you put in the report. It should be, you know, Detroit Red Wings player, not even a number, just Detroit Red Wings player elbows, you know, blank player at 13 minutes of the third period. It should have nothing to do with the name. It should have nothing to do with the other player. It should have to do with the incident that happened. And that's
0: not the aftermath.
2: Yeah, not the aftermath.
0: That seems
2: exactly
0: to be what is penalized.
2: Exactly.
0: Time and time again.
2: You know, and I mean, yeah, it's inconsistent beyond belief, really. It's inconsistent. Tim in Brighton is one of our fans on here, and he was upset about, he basically said, you know, an Ottawa player is talking about Griba getting the 2-game suspension for a clean hit, yet Montreal players can throw blatant elbows to the heads, you know. And then he's talking about the other things that happened in that the end of the Ottawa game. It is a joke, you know. The league has to understand
0: really
2: that this is what fans see, and when you see these kind of discrepancies, it really doesn't make much sense to us as fans, or as, you know, as us as being analysts right now.
0: Yeah,
2: it's hard for us to analyze and be like, this is why this makes sense to us.
0: Yeah.
2: It doesn't make sense, you know.
0: And feel bad for Griba because he's obviously a young kid. BU guy, saw him a few times in Gannis, as I'm sure a lot of people have, who are at least in the community that would be the kind of person who listens to this show.
2: Right.
0: And that's his game. He's a big guy. He's a tall guy. And that's his, back when they were originally going over all the head hits thing, this is the kind of thing. What happens if Zdeno Chara throws a body check at Martin St. Louis? It's going to hit him in the head.
2: Mm-hmm.
0: It just has to. And this was that kind of situation.
2: Right.
0: Griba's got about 7 inches, I think, on Lars Eller.
2: Right. Yeah. So he
0: throws his shoulder at him. He doesn't come up. He doesn't get off the ice at all. Just his shoulder is eye level with Lars Eller.
2: Right. Ugh. It's,
0: so there's,
2: you know,
0: a lot of things. There's a lot of issues with it.
2: Right.
0: And if it makes you feel any better, most Canucks fans on Twitter are now complaining that Sharks are embellishing against them.
2: Oh, great.
0: Which is great.
2: Got to find a reason, right?
0: Oh, just amazing. Yeah, I'm sure that's the problem.
2: Yeah. I'm sure they weren't up in arms when Aaron Rome tried to take Nathan Horton's head off a few seasons ago.
0: Embellishment.
2: But yeah. Not for nothing.
0: The gates of the Air Canada Centre opened about 20 minutes ago, right around 5. The sea of blue entered the building. I don't think they're letting them into the actual bowl of the arena yet, just the concourse.
2: Yeah.
0: But, and the Bruins currently are on the ice warming up. It's almost time.
2: Oof.
0: Almost time.
1: Less than 2 hours.
0: Less than 2 hours. Oh, my God. Which means we got to do some Game of Thrones.
2: Okay. Well, real quick, let's go over. So tonight we have Game 3 at Toronto, 7 p.m. Wednesday will be Game 4 at Toronto as well, 7 p.m. Friday will be Game 5 at Boston, 7 p.m. If necessary, Game 6 will be Sunday, and Game 7 will be Monday. So write that down just in case. Less than a week, we'll know who's going to win this series. Ben is going to get what he wants.
0: Oh, there it is.
2: Things are happening.
0: Things are happening. Also, anyone listening right now should... Did you watch the video I posted?
2: Video?
0: Yeah, I posted a video right now. Well, maybe about like a half hour ago on the Checkmates the Show Facebook page.
2: Huh. I will open it up right now.
0: You should. You should. You really should.
2: I encourage everyone else to do that as well at home or at work. Your place of business, if you will.
0: Mm-hmm.
2: So, we have about 12 minutes left. Yeah, Game of Thrones. Another good episode last night.
0: Great episode.
2: I woke up from my coma yesterday to watch it. And
0: some hot wall climbing action.
2: Yes. It's actually called The Climb, so that was the name of the episode.
0: And it had the soliloquy from Littlefinger that was all over the ads before the season started as well. Wondering when we were going to get that. His bit about the ladder. A few great monologues, actually, from unexpected sources. One from him, then one from the God of Light priest, Thoros, earlier.
2: Yeah. Pretty good, though. I mean...
0: Did you watch the video yet?
2: No, I'm still pulling it up. You're distracting me. You're distracting me with stuff.
0: That's true. it was a great episode. So a lot of things going on. This is what we're going to close the show with. So apologies if this is where you're leaving us to avoid spoilers. But it happened almost, 15 hours ago? So that's really on you, for being honest.
2: Yeah.
0: I'm kidding. It's more like 18.
2: That's true.
0: 19? No, I know numbers. Hold on.
2: This is Emerson. We know the numbers here.
0: 20-ish. I watched it later, so that's why I was messed up a little bit.
2: Oh, okay.
0: I watched it 4 a.m. by that metric.
2: Ooh,
0: apparently.
2: All right.
0: I didn't. I'm just trying to cover for my math. Have you got it yet?
2: The video?
0: Yeah.
2: Oh, yeah, I'm looking at it. That's why I was just laughing a minute ago.
0: Okay, good.
2: Little Sacha Baron Cohen action.
0: Yeah, from Dally G Show.
2: I like it. I never saw that one, apparently.
0: Charles Dance, who plays Lord Tywin Lannister, was on that show.
2: Is that so? That's from the show? Or from the movie? Okay.
0: That's from...
2: I never watched the movie. I've only seen a few of the shows, even though that show was
0: LEG
2: ahead of its
0: house.
2: Time. Just by far. Have you ever seen when Sacha Baron Cohen gave the Harvard... I think they had two commencements. Like, the commencement speaker and then the other speaker. He was the other one.
0: Yeah.
2: If you look that up on YouTube, if you can find it.
0: Yeah, it's
2: good. Oh, it's good. So good.
0: Good stuff.
2: What
0: are your rankings? You can spend about a minute on each person.
2: Yeah, I think we can probably do that, too. Number 10, I have a new addition to the list.
0: Okay.
2: Her name is Ygritte, the Wildling redhead.
0: She jumped to one on a lot of people's lists last week, I'd say.
2: That's fine. That's fine. I think this week, though, with her... The pep speech she gave to Jon Snow was nice, and I think that what that's going to do, she's got queen written all over her now. I think she's got that kind of queenly demeanor, I guess I could call it. So she's shooting up the ranks right now, definitely right. Becoming a power player. I think where their storyline is going is pretty interesting. So. That's going in good places.
0: All right.
2: Number 9, Arya. She's so awesome.
0: And I would have her higher, but
2: I would as well, usually, but it was this tough kind of bottleneck in the middle there, and it was hard for me to get rid of people, so. She's slowly climbing up the ladder, but...
0: She's gonna shed a lot of eyes, apparently.
2: Apparently. Green ones and, I think, blue ones or something, I don't know.
0: And brown ones.
2: Brown ones, too, so she's all over the map.
0: Eyes in general.
2: She's gonna cut people's eyes
0: just
2: out.
0: Not cats.
2: Yeah, so that was she's awesome. She has the darkness in her, and now we're going to be looking
0: Almost
2: forward to
0: time.
2: Her. Number 8, I have Jon Snow. Again, I had to have him up there. Finally getting into the ranks. People might say I was a week late with that. That's fine. Everyone has their opinion, but he's in there now, and I think his storyline's becoming more and more a part of the main...
0: Yeah, he's about to do something.
2: Yeah, he's about to do stuff. Nice. Things are going to happen up on the wall, so...
0: Characters have been moving towards a location all season long, and they're finally getting there. This happens in Game of Thrones every season so far. They have... everything gets crazy towards the middle of the season, and then it's all table setting, and then there's one episode, usually, I don't know, the sixth of the season, where they kind of take a step back and just a quick breather before everything goes insane. So I can't wait for next week.
2: I know.
0: Because now we have found out why Theon's being tortured.
2: Yep.
0: No good reason.
2: Nope.
0: Found out what's probably going to happen to Jaime is he gets to go home. Brienne's going to stay there, even though... That's apparently, obviously that's not going to work out that way, and Jamie's going to come back and rescue her or whatever.
2: Something's going to happen.
0: Whatever, there'll be some sort of heroism.
2: Yeah.
0: Sure. And then other stuff going on too. The younger Starks seem to be doing something, kind of, we're in it briefly, but they'll get to the wall eventually, I guess. Hodor holding strong, and number one spot, I'm assuming, on your... On your slot.
2: So oh, yeah. Yeah. Hodor's up there.
0: Hodor. It's all right, Hodor. Right.
2: Best, I love best, Hodor. Best He's the man, dude. He doesn't waste his time with unnecessary words.
0: Does not waste time. No. and you got Arya still kind of hanging around the Brotherhood, but doesn't like them anymore. Lost faith in them.
2: A lot of it.
0: So she's going to move on.
2: Yeah, he took her boy.
0: Robb Stark seems like he'll get his help from Walder Frey.
2: Yeah.
0: But at what cost?
2: Well, that's keeping him at number 7 back to the list as well.
0: And does anybody have much confidence in him, I guess, besides you anymore? Because, like, his dude now has to marry this woman he doesn't like. All because Robb Snow made, like, googly eyes at this nurse who he had never met before.
2: I think that... You know, his uncle there, who's going to take the bullet.
0: Stark.
2: Obviously. Yeah, he's going to, I don't know. I mean, he seems like he's going to have an okay kind of demeanor towards the whole arrangement. He's taking a hit, but he's going to get some lands if everything works out, so.
0: Should have just held the North.
2: Yeah. Yeah.
0: Lannisters have enough problems.
2: Right.
0: They would have been able to just hold the North. You know.
2: Yeah.
0: But I mean, they mentioned last week that once people go back home and like hang out with their family again, they're not going to want to go fight again. But if then they're attacked, I'm sure they'll fight for them.
2: Yeah,
0: a
2: lot of interesting things going on between those two. Obviously, it's a war, so it's
0: that happens.
2: It's interesting it gets, but
0: absence of Joffrey besides just killing Roz.
2: Yeah.
0: And just
2: rest
0: like,
2: in peace to Roz, by the way. Trying to make a move, trying to change her life a little bit, and she gets shot down in her prime.
0: Hopefully Littlefinger will be out of a few episodes now because he's so slimy. Just reaffirmed that he is not a gray character at all, but completely black.
2: Oh, yeah, yeah.
0: Which just some people were like, oh, no.
2: No, he's had one mindset the entire way, so that's not...
0: Just reaffirming that before he goes out, showing the difference between him and Varys, who actually does care about the realm.
2: Right.
0: And we had finally an epic showdown between the matriarch and the patriarch of the two most powerful families in Westeros, respectively.
2: Yeah, so let me go through. So I have 7 Robb Stark, 6 is still the dragons and not moving. Jaime Lannister's at number 5. He only went down one spot. Margaery gets bumped out to number 4 for number 3. Number 3, Olenna Tyrell.
0: Olenna.
2: She is pretty awesome.
0: Time.
2: And
0: even in defeat, she's still just like, you know what? At least you're not a terrible disappointment like most men.
2: Yeah. You know what was great about that whole interaction? Because I think we've been waiting for that to finally happen. Tywin and the matriarch of the Tyrells. But not only did she take his pen away from him, she broke it.
0: Yeah.
2: I mean, that's some action right there. I don't know what else to say with that. That's like... Look, you can take the pen from the guy and put it down and say, this is what I'm going to do. An entire different route is to take his pen and snap it in half. I mean, I have my pen right here. No, this is my pen, dude. I don't
0: Don't break it.
2: Don't just take it and break it. This is the pen I go to for when I want to write stuff. I mean,
0: he probably has more quills, but it was still nice.
2: That was probably his favorite one, though. I mean, he doesn't just use some random pen. You know?
0: That was his screwing over a rival family pen, and she broke it. Now he's going to have to use his forcing my children to marry people they don't want to pen for most of his day-to-day activities, which are usually screwing over other families.
2: Exactly. Exactly. It is interesting seeing the entire, like, you're looking at future history of the entire, you know, all of these families and how the intermarrying is such a huge part of it and how people can lose, you know, what Cersei said basically was, you know, we're going to lose control of history, I think she said, or something along those lines.
0: History snatched out of our
2: exactly,
0: hands.
2: You know, so, I mean, basically what, you know, she's obviously alluding to is the Tyrells taking control of the entire, you know, being the most powerful family.
0: Yes.
2: And it's getting interesting, though, between these people. So Daenerys is still number one for me, but Tywin...
0: Unseen this week.
2: Yep, not seen, but I'm not surprised. I wouldn't be surprised.
0: To the dismay of teenage boys everywhere.
2: I wouldn't be surprised if she was out of the next episode as well, just because I think we all know what's going to happen once she meets up with people, so... And the other thing is where this season is going... You know, is this going to be two seasons of one book? So, I mean, this is going to be... I think we have a lot left.
0: Yeah,
2: we have a lot left to cover. So, not that I've read the books or anything, but we do have a lot left to cover, of course.
0: So, just the overwhelming feeling of dread for all of the Starks.
2: Yes. And the Lannisters, really, as well.
0: Yes, so really, the only question is, do they all die this season, or is that waiting until next season?
2: Oh, great questions. I mean, it's going to be... Oh, this show's awesome, man. Awesome.
0: Awesome show, and hey, awesome show. It's over.
2: Always a good time.
0: It's over.
2: Always a good time. You know, I think we're going to have a lot to talk about next week as well with, you know, again, this has been the first week of the playoffs. We're going to have a lot of series finished up by the time we're back next Monday. Man, what is going to happen next? I can't wait.
0: Cannot wait. I can't either. It's going to be fun. We're going to know a lot more about a lot of teams by then, and that'll be great. And we'll try and come up with some good Game of Thrones analogies to describe the different teams. There's certainly enough characters to cover all 16.
2: Absolutely
0: and,
2: true.
0: And maybe we'll just make it, you know, less 8, because by then a lot of teams won't be really that relevant.
2: Yeah, that's absolutely true.
0: But, yeah. Well, whoever gets out early will be Ned Stark.
2: Oh, yeah. Yeah. I think Vancouver is about to be Ned Stark. It works on all the levels you...
0: Surprised that they left so early.
2: You know? And then, yeah, I think... I don't know who Ottawa would be. I was looking at Ottawa, Montreal, but I'm not sure who they would be.
0: I don't know. We'll figure it out.
2: Yeah.
0: Whichever one wins, it'll kind of decide.
2: Yeah. Yeah.
0: Which is like that. Yeah.
2: we're gonna wait and we're gonna make the right calls.
0: I don't know. Montreal, old family, I guess.
2: Yeah, yeah.
0: Slowly losing some power.
2: Yeah.
0: Maybe. I don't know. We'll see what happens. Anyway. It's been real. It's great. This is actually my last day being paid to be here.
2: Yeah, Ben, I don't know if you guys know. So Ben has been, I mean, I don't even know if you can really be like, oh, Ben did this thing. Ben around this building, I don't know if, you know, ERS and ETIN are sister stations, but Ben has been the man at ERS. And, you know, if I hadn't been part of the news department over at ERS and met Ben while he was program director over here, we wouldn't be doing this show right now. You wouldn't be listening to us if you are. You wouldn't be listening to us right now. I have to say, man, it's been pretty awesome. I'm glad you were at ERS, and
0: you too, man.
2: I'm new to the station, and I'm new to this whole thing. Ben's been, I mean, I don't even know how to explain it. He's been as professional of a guy as you could expect, and he's a student here. So, I mean, you know, it says a lot about the kind of person I'm across the desk from here. So, Ben, best of luck with everything.
0: Thanks, Ben. Yeah, if anyone out there wants to offer me a job, I am available.
2: And I will gladly write up whatever I can do to help you on that. But I, you know, yeah, obviously I don't have much clout around here. But yeah, this guy has been unbelievable. So Ben Holt, thank you very much for and including me in the show. I think, you know, again, we just happened to talk about it one day in the newsroom. Yeah. And 3 hours later, we're doing the show. If that, I don't even think it was 3 hours. I think it was like an hour.
0: A half hour later. it was like, all right, we're doing this
2: then?
0: We're
2: doing this right now, apparently. So, yeah. This has been great for me. I would have never guessed I would be in this spot right now. So
0: it's been a lot of fun, too.
2: Absolutely.
0: And,
2: so
0: thanks to everyone out there for sharing it with us.
2: Yeah.
0: I got all my crying done on Friday, so I'm fine.
2: And I was glad I got to catch the end of that there. I missed a lot of your show, but I got to hear the end, and that was good stuff, man.
0: Thanks, man. Finished with Went Out with the Pixies.
2: Yeah, and Neil Young.
0: Long may you run. A little self-indulgent, but that's okay.
2: Hey, you know, that's... I was right with you with that one. I liked it a lot.
0: Thanks, man.
2: So, yeah, it was good
0: appreciate
2: to hear.
0: Appreciate it.
2: And I know you said it, but... You're not going to hear the last Bentley Holt anytime soon, so.
0: least of all, because I think we're going to keep doing this through the playoffs.
2: Absolutely. So keep joining us. We'll be here weekly.
0: Yep.
2: Maybe even more than that at some point if we get exciting enough here at the when the second round starts. We'll see, but.
0: Or just follow it through Game of Thrones.
2: Yes.
0: And we might have to pick a new show for the offseason. We'll do like baseball and the next real world season.
2: Yeah, exactly. Exactly.
0: All right, man. It's been real.
2: Absolutely.
0: As
2: great
0: always,
2: times.
0: Call in next week because no one did this week. We really thought we were going to call.
2: Thanks for nothing.
0: It's okay. You can get us all the time on Twitter and Facebook. The Twitter's been great for us at least because we can just dump all of our thoughts in at the same time and not spam your Facebook feeds.
2: Yep.
0: So go there. There's a lot of fun stuff happening, especially for the hockey community during this time of year, and that's a great way to communicate with everybody. All right, we'll see you next week. This has been Checkmates, the show on ETIN. That's Skip. I'm Ben, and hey, thanks.
2: Thanks, guys.
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3: There's a word for it, and the words today are Ivy League. The story of Ivy League goes back many years, when an interscholastic league for athletic competition was formed, consisting of Harvard, Yale, Columbia, and Princeton. This league was called Ivy League, from the Roman numeral 4, IV. In the 20s, the four universities were big names in football. Their major opponents were Brown, Dartmouth, Cornell, and the University of Pennsylvania. It was decided the last four schools should also be included in the league. Many people thought the name Ivy came from the ivy plant covering the school buildings, but it was the Roman numeral 4 that gave the schools the name Ivy League. There's a Word for It is brought to you by the American Library Association. Whatever you need to know, your library is the place to go.

0: There's a word for it. And how can we talk the English language without the great American sport of baseball? The seventh inning stretch entered the language because of William Howard Taft, the 27th president of the United States. He was the first president to throw out the first ball at the beginning of the 1910 baseball season in Pittsburgh. Since it was difficult for him to sit for any length of time, he had to stand and stretch in the middle of the seventh inning. The crowd watching the president stand thought he was ready to leave the stadium, so the crowd stood to show respect. The president, unaware of the crowd standing, sat down again, and so was born the seventh inning stretch. There's a word for it. Is brought to you by the American Library Association. Whatever you need to know, your library is the place to go.
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0: 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Lucas Franco, Mike Lucas. Mike, welcome back from Thanksgiving. How you doing?
1: I'm doing great, Franco. We have a jam-packed show for you guys tonight.
0: Crazy day in sports today. Just a ton of stuff. Going on. We got Marcus Mariota returning to Oregon. Lawrence Frank being reassigned. Geno Smith's abysmal play. The Yankees, all the stuff going on with them. Unconfirmed reports about Jacoby Ellsbury coming to the Yankees.
1: And you can't forget the craziness that was this past weekend in college football.
0: And I thought we were going to be starting the show with Auburn, Alabama, but we're not. That's not for a little bit. But we'll get to it. We're talking about it, obviously. But let's start with what's really, really happened recently, and that was Jason Kidd reassigning Lawrence Frank. According to reports, Kidd and Frank had a big fight in a meeting a few weeks back in November at some point.
1: All reports say it was a conflict, or Jason Kidd said it was a conflict in interest that made him make the move.
0: And Jason Kidd said that he needed a veteran to guide him, or this is reportedly what was said. Jason Kidd needed a veteran to guide him, not to tell him what to do. And you know what? This is so typical for Jason Kidd.
1: Mm-hmm.
0: He cannot work with anybody. I can't believe he's being so arrogant around Lawrence Frank, someone that's been a coach, somebody that worked their way up, unlike him, someone that actually deserves to be on the bench, and this is going on, and he's not, and he's just like being stubborn and arrogant. And
1: I mean,
0: like, he deserves to be the coach.
1: On top of that, you look at someone who, you know, won his first 13 games as an NBA coach back in the day. Lawrence Frank replaced Byron Scott, went on a historic 13-0 run to start his career. I mean, if anyone knows how to get out the gates hot and on the right foot, as Lawrence Frank, and clearly Jason Kidd, you know, like you said, he's not willing to work with anybody, and you see early on the Nets have seriously struggled. They're 5-13 right now.
0: I mean, Kidd recruited Lawrence Frank. He recruited him.
1: The highest paid assistant coach in the NBA.
0: He's getting paid $6 million to write daily reports. He's not going to be on the bench during practice. He's not going to be on the bench during games. He is completely out of the loop. I mean, he's got the best job. I mean, I was reading this. He got the best job in the world.
1: Right. I mean, besides being a Matt Flynn when he wasn't playing as a backup quarterback, getting paid $8 million. I mean, how do you get better than Lawrence Frank? Writes up a daily report, goes home with...
0: Matt Flynn's had the best one.
1: That's what I said. Matt Flynn making $10 million to do absolutely nothing until he comes in and proved he can't play.
0: I mean, we'll see what kind of effect...
1: He has to find that contract.
0: We'll see what kind of effect this has on the team. Kidd did say that there would be no more offensive coordinator, defensive coordinator nonsense going on.
1: I mean, it can't hurt the team right now. they're playing better as of late. I like the addition of Tyson Chandler
0: up early over Denver.
1: I mean, Tyson Chandler's been a nice little addition to the offense. He's their only real athletic, quick perimeter defender, but they have to get healthy. We'll see what this team really is in a month or two when everyone comes back and is healthy. But the early going has been pathetic.
0: Yeah. The other big news is Marcus Mariota is potentially a top five pick, has chosen to stay at Oregon, so he will not be in the draft. One less name for the Jets to consider if they want to go in that direction.
1: Hey, Mariota, 30 touchdowns, 4 picks this year. Duke can play.
0: I haven't really watched. I mean, I feel like all Oregon quarterbacks just put up huge numbers.
1: Yeah, but he did it last year as a redshirt freshman. He's a redshirt sophomore now. This kid can play, Frankel. When you get a chance to sit down and watch him play, this dude could really play some good football.
0: I don't know. What makes him different from any other Oregon quarterback that put up Kellen Clemens?
1: Well, he has a real arm. Unlike, you know, well, Kellen Clemens was before Chip Kelly. Look at Chip Kelly's quarterbacks. Dennis Dixon's the first one that comes to mind. Didn't have much of an arm. Was more of just a scrambler. Mariota is a pass-first quarterback that can scramble, unlike the other ones, which is why he's such an intriguing NFL prospect. And he's pretty darn accurate. 30 touchdowns, 4 picks. You know, he's rushed for over 500 yards. Dude's good. Dude's really good. Hasn't even played in 3/4 quarters.
0: Taking a risk. Ceiling's pretty... I mean, his value, his stock is really high right now.
1: I mean, but can we applaud a guy for going to finish his college career, get a degree? I mean, you gotta give him credit. Hey, that's what we're here for, Frank. We're trying to get a degree. We're not missing out on millions of dollars next year for it, but...
0: I mean, another year, he's not going to get a degree, I don't think.
1: Yes, he is. He's a redshirt sophomore, so technically he's a junior academically.
0: Oh, okay. All right, enough of that. On to the most pathetic franchise I've ever seen, the New York Jets. I didn't get to watch the game on Sunday because I was on a train. I didn't miss much, apparently.
1: You are lucky.
0: I mean, I heard Geno Smith was overthrowing guys left and right. Here are his stats from the game. He was 4 of 10 for 29 yards and 8.3 quarterback rating. He hasn't thrown a touchdown since in over a month. It's been October 20th was the last time he threw a touchdown pass. He has 19 interceptions, which leads the NFL. A 16.4 rating is the lowest in the league. He's had a QBR under 23 the past three games.
1: Just pathetic. Across the board, pathetic. He's thrown one touchdown in the last seven games, Frankel.
0: I've never seen a more inept quarterback in my life.
1: Not to go on.
0: In my life. He doesn't have a prayer when he gets steps on the field. He has no chance.
1: I mean, to defend Frankel here, Frankel did not want the Jets to draft Geno Smith. So don't think he's turning tables now and coming against the Jets rookie quarterback. He got on one knee, was T-bowing, and exploded with a giant no the second Roger Goodell announced the name Jets select Geno Smith. So
0: the video was in the possession of someone that used to go to Emerson.
1: Yeah, so Franco's been against him, and guess what? He's looking like a genius now. I didn't like him coming out.
0: I don't want to take credit for that. But here's the thing.
1: I want to give you credit for the first time in maybe this show's history, and you're not going to take it. I feel disrespected.
0: I just saw him at the Pinstripe Bowl, 25.1 QBR. I mean, West Virginia, he didn't play. I mean, his numbers weren't awful. 19 of 28 for two touchdowns, 202 yards, no turnovers. But I mean, he got destroyed. I mean, West Virginia lost 38-14. I mean, that wasn't even a game. I mean, after that game, you would think that playing in cold weather in a New York stadium, that the Jets would be someone paying attention to how this guy played in cold weather.
1: I mean, arm strength wasn't his strength in college. Even going back before
0: that was a deal breaker for me with Geno Smith. I was watching him in that Pinstripe Bowl game, seeing how he played in cold weather, and I figured, okay, he can't play in cold weather, so the Jets shouldn't draft him. That was a big reason why I didn't want him, because you saw how it happened last year. He started off really hot. West Virginia was like 7-0. They lost their last six games.
1: Yeah, and they started playing better defenses
0: and colder weather,
1: which was my next point. And teams started adjusting. Geno Smith is very good in the spread offense, throwing quick passes to Tavon Austin like he did at West Virginia, to these speedy receivers, a lot of bubble screens, a lot of quick slants. If he has to throw the ball more than 10 yards downfield, Frankel, he's almost lost. He overthrows everything. He has no touch on the ball, you know, past 15 yards, sidelines, middle. Just not what you want to see from rookie quarterback. And listen, we got spoiled last year seeing Russell Wilson, RG3, Andrew Luck just dominate the league. Geno Smith's playing like a rookie.
0: No, he's playing like someone who doesn't belong in the NFL.
1: I'll give you that one touchdown, seven games. That's true.
0: And he hasn't thrown a touchdown over a month.
1: One in the last seven games. You want to hear a crazy stat? Tony Kornheiser on PTI.

0: joke that the Jets are favored. I have never seen a more worse offense in my life. In my life. I mean, Powell and Ivy are good, but the most frustrating part about the Jets is that I know who they should have drafted. I was calling for Alshon Jeffrey, not Stephen Hill. I was calling for Eddie Lacy, not Geno Smith. I mean,
1: What about Tyler Eifert instead of D. Milner?
0: I was calling for Tyler Eifert, too. I didn't know about Sheldon Richardson. So that's the one thing where that idiot got over me was Sheldon Richardson. Not many people knew anything about Sheldon Richardson.
1: He was virtually unknown.
0: Yeah, so that was a good find, but they've really, really screwed up in the draft big time. And this Ed Reed, it doesn't even matter. If Geno Smith's playing, nothing else matters.
1: Listen, if you score 3 points a game, you're not going to win. The defense can play phenomenal.
0: You can rip on Milner all you want. You can rip on Ed Reed all you want. It doesn't matter.
1: No, it comes down to the quarterback.
0: The quarterback plays like garbage. They have no chance. But Rex Ryan should be fired. I do not want to see him coaching the Jets next year. This should have happened a long time ago. He needs to go. He can't coach an offense. The Jets need someone in here that can manage both sides of the ball, not just the defense. Rex needs to go. Just enough of Rex. In terms of the draft.
1: The one thing with Smith, though, you got to look at his weapons. He doesn't have great receivers to throw the ball to.
0: I don't want
1: to
0: hear excuses.
1: Let me finish what I was going to say. Which is the smidgen of excuse that he has, but you can't take away from the stats. 4 of 10 for 29 yards in a half of football. Pathetic. Like you said, 8-point whatever QBR. Just disgusting. And I heard a lot of people saying, well, he has no one to throw to. Find someone open. Don't throw it 10 feet over their head. Don't throw it out of bounds when they're running it out on the sidelines. That's what I was getting at. It's not a valid excuse in this situation.
0: Jets need to draft. I already have my eye on a guy, Sammy Watkins,
1: Out of Clemson.
0: Out of Clemson. That guy is going to be the next big thing in the NFL. You heard it first here. He's going to be an absolute stud. I'm calling Julio Jones-esque comparisons. I think that's the guy the Jets need. They just need a game breaker on offense. I swear to God, if the Jets keep Rex Ryan and he drafts another freaking defensive end, I will lose it. I will lose it.
1: If you can top...
0: Our defensive line is finally good, and now every other area of the team stinks.
1: If it can top your Geno Smith reaction, I would love to see it. Love to see it. And listen, Watkins is a game changer. Watkins is an electric offensive player. He's got good size, good hands, and he'll probably be a top 10 pick.
0: And since people are talking about Jets needing a new quarterback, any thoughts about Johnny Manziel?
1: Well, I made my thoughts on him pretty clear. I think he's going to be a very good NFL quarterback.
0: I think he's going to be terrible.
1: I think he's going to be
0: way too much on his feet. He's way too short. He doesn't have a great arm.
1: Listen,
0: he's not going to be successful in the NFL. So is Tim Tebow.
1: He is a playmaker.
0: He's a better passer than Tebow.
1: The comparison between him and Tebow is not even close. He is so much of a better passer than Tebow. He's way more.
0: He's got to move
1: way
0: around.
1: Way more athletic. Tebow's stocky. He's not that fast.
0: Stocky because Rex Ryan told him to put 200 pounds.
1: But he was 250 before that. He was 275 at the Jets. I mean, he's almost the same size as offensive linemen. Listen, Johnny Manziel in the biggest spotlight makes plays. Is it pretty all the time? No. Is it efficient all the time? No. Is he a gunslinger? Yes. But he makes plays.
0: I don't consider Johnny Manziel a gunslinger.
1: He did the YOLO pass against Alabama. He'd scram out, just threw it up for grabs.
0: He's like Brett Favre.
1: Gunslinger-esque.
0: Okay.
1: So he trusts his receivers, and at the end of the day, in the biggest spotlights, he always comes up big.
0: So did Tebow in college. He's not going to be successful as a quarterback.
1: But no one thought Tebow was an NFL quarterback. Coming in, the only person that did was Josh McDaniels, and he's been proven wrong.
0: Who thinks Tebow is going to be good NFL? I mean, Manziel is going to be a good NFL quarterback.
1: All the scouts have him another number 10 prospect in the draft.
0: I think that's ridiculous.
1: He started as a third round pick.
0: These scouts are clueless. Would you draft him?
1: With top 10 pick? No, I don't think quarterbacks there.
0: Where do you think he will go?
1: He'll be a top 15 pick.
0: Really?
1: He'll be a top 15 pick, and he'll be a very good NFL quarterback. He's a playmaker.
0: He's not a pocket passer.
1: He's a playmaker.
0: If you want to be successful in the NFL, you're going to be a pocket passer. If you want to last in the NFL, you're going to be a pocket passer.
1: So is Russell Wilson not going to last?
0: I don't know. He moves around too much. You don't know how Russell Wilson's going to do in the playoffs.
1: Pretty darn well this year. Listen, Johnny Manziel makes plays, and he plays his best.
0: I heard, I was on a PCI today.
1: He plays his best.
0: What's his name?
1: He plays his best under the
0: big guy.
1: Big
0: that was the big guy.
1: Yeah, I don't know who that was. I have no idea who that was.
0: Jason Whitlock. He said that when you got to move around to create throwing lanes for yourself, that's not a winning formula.
1: Drew Brees is the same height.
0: Drew Brees is an exception to the rule.
1: He's the same height. So is Russell Wilson. They've done fine so far in their career. So listen, Johnny Manziel will be a very good NFL quarterback.
0: All right, moving on. Talking about those same Seahawks, I mean, that was an absolute obliteration they put on last night. Holding the Saints to 188 total yards of offense. Drew Brees threw for 147, a streak of 43 straight games with at least one touchdown ended.
1: He threw a touchdown last night.

0: 147 straight games. I mean, 43 straight games with at least 200 yards passing. Excuse me. So I think that if the Seahawks get home field advantage, they could walk to the Super Bowl. That stadium is so
1: My counter to that, though. If one team in the NFC is going to beat them.
0: I know. The Detroit Lions.
1: Who's going to be? Well, do you agree, disagree? I say the Lions. I wrote an article on it today.
0: I think Richard Sherman could shut down Calvin Johnson. I think that they have the speed at the defensive end linebacker position to contain Reggie Bush. And they have the pass rush to stop. I mean, here's the one thing that I could see potentially about the Seahawks is that they're peaking too early. When teams peak too early, it's very hard for them to, because Seattle is going to, they have a two-game lead in the NFC for home field advantage. So they're gonna rest guys. Assumingly they were going to rest guys. The sense of urgency is not going to be there, and they have to pick it up again come January. I don't know if they can do it.
1: Well, I mean, they do have three are division games.
0: They have a San Francisco game coming up, which
1: is going
0: to be huge.
1: San Francisco, at San Fran, at the Giants, home versus Arizona, home versus St. Louis. All four teams that are, at least five wins. So no easy wins right there. I mean, the Giants in Seattle, tough game, obviously, for New York. Should be a win for Seattle. But, right now, this is the best team in the NFL. They're the most complete team. They're fourth in the NFL in points scored per game, second in opposing points per game. I mean, just complete balance, offensively, defensively, passing the ball, running the ball.
0: By the way, Drew Brees after the game kept saying how the Saints have the most road wins in the NFL since 2009 and the second most in 2006.
1: Well, I mean, that was an answer. So a reporter asked him.
0: That's pretty remarkable how he actually knew that stat because he was like ready for that going into that press conference.
1: Well, I'm sure. I mean, that's what we knock the Saints on every time. That's what you do. Saints can't play outdoors. The Jets beat them. The Jets beat them outside.
0: The Jets beat them. Geno Smith and the Jets beat Drew Brees.
1: Well, I mean, so obviously he knew that question was coming at some point if they didn't play well, and he was prepared.
0: Nick Foles, NFL MVP.
1: Not a chance. Let me tell
0: you why. 19 touchdowns, 0 interceptions, leading the Eagles to first place in the NFC East. How is that not MVP worthy?
1: Tied
0: for first in the NFC East.
1: Tied for first. He hasn't started every game. He's been injured, and there's three guys that deserve it more than him at this point, and that's Peyton Manning, Russell Wilson, and Tom Brady.
0: Russell Wilson? With that defense, Russell Wilson's only thrown for over 300 yards twice.
1: So? He's 11-1. He's thrown 20.
0: You know that defense that Marshawn Lynch to rely upon, and you think he's the most valuable player in the
1: NFL
0: football
1: league?
0: That's absurd.
1: He's thrown 22 touchdowns, 6 picks, rushed for 500 yards.
0: He doesn't manage a game, Mike. He plays the play action. The Seahawks were such a high percentage offense.
1: Valuable.
0: The defense and Marshawn Lynch are more valuable than Russell Wilson.
1: So key to that team. Listen,
0: that's an absurd argument.
1: Without Russell Wilson, that team is not nearly the same. Russell Wilson.
0: Really? That defense is not running back? It's not the same team? Or you're lost?
1: It's a good team without Russell Wilson. It is a phenomenal Super Bowl contending team with Russell Wilson. Russell Wilson puts that team on top. He is the cherry on top of that.
0: Oh, my God.
1: On top of that chocolate fudge sundae.
0: Richard Sherman has nothing to do with it.
1: I'm not saying he does. I'm saying the whole team's good.
0: Drew Sherman and Cliff Clemens have nothing to do with it.
1: Russell Wilson makes that team elite.
0: Not Marshawn Lynch? And the running game?
1: Listen, a good defense and a good running game can only get you so far. You need a quarterback to win. Russell Wilson is one of the best quarterbacks in the league, and he's putting up solid numbers. 22 touchdowns, 6 picks.
0: He's not the NFL MVP.
1: I said he's above Nick Foles.
0: I don't know. Nick Foles.
1: So he hasn't started every game.
0: Nick Foles is killing it. 19 touchdowns, 0 interceptions.
1: So
0: zero.
1: Yo, clap it up. Let's clap it up. It's a great start. It's the new record. Most touchdowns without throwing a pick to start a season, but he hasn't started every game. He's only thrown for 1,791 yards, Franco. You're talking about Russell Wilson not throwing for a lot. It's twice as much as Nick Foles has. So hold your horse on Nick Foles' bandwagon. And I believe I started that bandwagon 3 weeks ago, and you laughed at me when said he wasn't the answer for the Eagles at quarterback. What do you think now, Franco? See the long-term answer for the Eagles?
0: It's looking like it. I mean, the Eagles look done. I thought they were finished. Finished.
1: I said it 3 weeks ago. I'll say it again, Franco. I'm always right.
0: Philly and Dallas are now tied atop the NFC East. Any chance the Cowboys can pull it out in December and walk away with the division title?
1: Now, tell me if I'm wrong, but these two teams play in
0: the final game of the season
1: in Dallas, right?
0: 4 straight years that the Cowboys could potentially lose a chance to win the division on the final day of the season.
1: It's in Dallas, correct?
0: It is in Dallas.
1: I mean,
0: in Jerry World.
1: Anything could happen in Jerry World. Anything could happen in Jerry World. But you got to believe that the Eagles, if they keep this up, they got to be the favorites. Like you said, Nick Foles, unbelievable start to the season. And at this point, they are the best team in the NFC East. Even though the Giants are making a late season comeback, they're not nearly good enough to do anything.
0: I'm glad the Giants are winning some games right now. They need to get on the winning track and get at least like 7 or 8 wins.
1: So it'll kick a draft. You know, before we go to break, I had a conversation with my dad on Sunday about the Giants winning. We're talking about how, you know, I said that, you know, they should just lose and get a worse traffic. And he says, well, you know, when they lose a lot of chaos, a lot of commotion happens in the clubhouse, a lot of people get fired. And the difference between the 16th pick and the 13th pick isn't that crazy. So if you know the Giants are going to win 7 games, let them win 7 games.
0: But I do like how Jerry Jones said today that Tony Romo must improve in December. So now, after all this time, he's finally saying Tony Romo needs to step up in December.
1: Yeah, of all times, now he has to step up. Not the other 3 collapses he's had in December. Now.
0: Patriots beat the Texans, and Antonio Smith said in the post game that he was very suspicious. It was just a big coincidence that the Patriots seemed to knew everything that the Texans were planning on doing.
1: Hey, Antonio Smith, is it a coincidence you guys have lost 10 straight games, or you guys just suck? I can't tell.
0: And Peyton Manning wasn't making any accusations after Denver blew a 24-0 lead at the half against the Patriots.
1: Peyton Manning, did you see him respond to a fan?
0: But I'm not denying the fact that New England was spying, because they very well might have.
1: But how do you spy on somebody in their own house? I mean, you can't put it past Belichick, but, you know, it's tough to think they did it in Houston.
0: All right, we got to go to ETA and Sports after when we come back. We're finishing up in the NFL, talking about Auburn against Alabama and previewing the SEC Championship game. 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
0: 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Breaking news in college football, Marcus Mariota will return to Oregon for his senior year. Mariota was projected to be a top 5 pick in this April's draft. Aaron Rodgers will return to practice tomorrow, but he's yet to be cleared to return to game action. The Seattle Mariners are emerging as a favorite to land Yankees free agent second baseman Robinson Cano, and according to sources, the Red Sox and AJ Pierzynski agreed to terms on a 1-year contract worth $8.25 million. And there are reports of the Yankees and Jacoby Ellsbury coming close to a deal. Unconfirmed reports, but something to keep an eye on in the NBA. Nets and the Nuggets are tied at 34 in the second quarter. You are listening to the Lucas and Lucas Show. We will be right back.

0: Hello, everybody. Welcome back to the Lucas and Lucas Show. And the reports have been confirmed by John Heyman of CBS Sports.
1: No, not confirmed.
0: Appear to be closing in on a 7-year contract with Jacoby Ellsbury. I think that's a lot of years.
1: It's a lot of years for a guy with a lot of injuries.
0: I think that Jacoby Ellsbury is a great player. I think that he is a table setter. He can steal bases. He's a great defensive center fielder. I'm not in love with the years. He is 30 years old.
1: He's 30 already?
0: Is he career 297 hitter?
1: Is he 30?
0: He had that one breakout year where he had all those home runs. He only had 9 home runs this past season.
1: He had that year of 30. I don't think he's had 30 since that year, has he?
0: I don't know.
1: Total.
0: I'm kind of torn on this deal. I'll see how much money it is, but 7 years is a lot. So we got a call. Hello, you are calling to the Lucas and Lucas Show. What is your name?
2: Lucas.
1: Jacob.
0: Jacob, what's going on?
2: Well, I'm going to continue breaking news on the show. Justin Morneau is signed with the Colorado Rockies for a 2-year deal.
0: He signed a 2-year deal?
1: He's at concussion.
2: 2-year deal with Colorado Rockies.
0: Wow.
2: But they are confirming the report about Ellsbury that he should be in tomorrow to take a physical. So that deal's done.
1: Do you know how much money are we looking at?
2: They have not discussed money yet, but the term of the deal is going to be 7 years. Ugh. Not sure if there's no trade that hasn't been reported yet. Probably going to have to deal with the physical about the amount of money in the contract.
0: Now Martian and Feinstein, Andrew Martian, Mark Feinstein, now they're starting to tweet about it.
2: Yes, now CBS has confirmed that.
0: And they're saying, and Sin Soo Choo, Yankees also in serious discussions with Sin Soo Choo.
1: Ugh, I don't like
0: I him. Like Choo a lot. Choo's a good player.
2: What is interesting about this is it really shows you their lack of faith in Cano, and I think that's interesting.
0: I have no faith in Robinson Cano. Robinson Cano can bag it.
2: Yeah, I think that's actually very interesting based upon, you know, him signing with Jay-Z and how teams really view Jay-Z, the agent, and how teams kind of seem to tend to stay away from him. But enough of the MLB. I called up to talk about two bigger things. One, the show on before you, I caught a tag at the end of it. I think his name's Le'Veon Bell. And yeah. I was just very confused by that show.
1: It is Le'Veon. Me and Franco caught that in the booth.
0: They do a good job, though. They do a good job.
2: Yeah, they do a solid job. Not as well as the Lucas and Lucas show, but
1: no one.
2: They're second tier.
1: No one.
0: Longest running show on ETIN, baby. That's what I'm talking about right there.
2: And the third point I'm going to make tonight is I'm actually going to go against what Lucas says with Geno Smith. I mean, you know, I am a Geno believer, and I'm starting to lose faith. You can ask Frankel because I even bought a Muhammad Wilkerson jersey, and I plan to wear a Johnny Manziel jersey to the Cleveland game. But you know what? It's unfair to this guy because there's only one receiver on this whole team.
0: That can get
2: separation.
0: I don't want to hear about receivers crap.
2: And that man is Jeremy Curley. Yes, I did. I was at the game on Sunday.
0: He hasn't been the same quarterback since when Curley is not there. He's a different quarterback. That I can't argue with.
2: Yeah, and you know what? David Nelson, yes, he overthrew Nelson. He's not a good quarterback. I'll give you that. But he's also a rookie. People in New York have to understand. It's his rookie year. Let the man have another year. See what he can do.
0: He doesn't have a prayer out there. He looks so lost.
1: He looks like he's never played quarterback before.
2: Well, you have to understand the offensive line's been playing hard.
0: Oh my God. That's not the offensive line.
1: We can't make excuses for this guy all day. It's not all his fault. Like we said before, they don't have receivers. The offensive line isn't great. The running game's been.
0: I want to see some emotion from Geno Smith. Like, yell on the sidelines. Get mad.
2: Well, you have to understand is he saw what happened with Sanchez. You do too much with the media, you end up being ran out of town like that. So he's trying to.
0: No, you lose, you get run out of town.
1: Yeah, you can be as big of a jerk as you want as long as you win in New York City. It's one of the only medias in the world that lets you do
2: that. He's not winning right now, so he can't. He has to stay professional, stay clean with everything he does. The man, I feel bad. I feel like they should at least, if they do get the 11th pick, and I disagree with you, Lucas, about Sammy Watkins, especially being a Florida State fan and watching Watkins play. He's awful comparison.
0: He's a stud.
2: Comparison
0: he's a beast.
2: To Mike Evans. Mike Evans is going to be much, much better in the pros than Sammy Watkins.
1: Mike Evans doesn't have the speed of Watkins, though. Bigger.
2: But Mike Evans.
0: Bigger, I feel like Watkins is like a total receiver. Package of wide receiver.
2: Yeah, except for the fact that he's a little small in terms of weight size. He has to bulk up, and you don't know if he'll be able to run with all that speed, with all the weight on him. But, I mean, look, at the end of the day, I think the Jets would be foolish to go and draft a quarterback in the first round this year, because I do think that if they do tank next year, I think Jameis Winston is a fine prospect to have at number one.
1: Oh, I'm sure.
0: I want a pocket passer. Give me a pure pocket passer.
1: Winston is a pocket passer.
2: Well, Winston is a pocket passer. And you have to look at it like this. The UCLA quarterback, he's pretty good.
1: Brett Hundley, very good.
2: I feel like at least the Jets should give Geno a chance by trying to get him some weapons, seeing what this guy has.
1: They just spent a second-round pick on Geno. If they trash him after 1 year...
2: Yeah, which I don't agree with.
1: No,
2: so I think they should at least try to put, you know, get a wide receiver, maybe try to get a veteran.
0: Whitlock had a great line today on PTI. He said the NFL is... It was more clever.
2: Win now league, yes.
0: It was more clever than that though. It was
1: not for losers.
0: No. Oh, NFL stands for not for losers, not for losing.
2: Yes,
0: whatever.
2: You have to understand when you're not given anything, and he did a lot with nothing. It's just like Mark Sanchez. This team would have been 3-whatever with Mark Sanchez. To be honest with you, that man also looks lost out there, and he can't hold on to the ball for anything. And I think the real issue is if you can get, like I was saying before, if you can get him a real wide receiver or a real tight end, you know, a veteran guard, and you know, then the defense, they need a cornerback.
0: But you shouldn't have to have everything be so, like, amazing around. I mean, you got to make up for some of it.
2: It's if I have the 11th pick in the draft, I'm drafting a wide receiver.
0: You better draft a wide receiver.
2: What?
0: Better draft a wide receiver.
2: Yeah, the next round I'm drafting, in the second round I'm going to draft an offensive player, and you have 2 third-round picks, including a very high one, which will be Tampa Bay's. They traded in the Revis trade, better be an offensive player. They need to go all offensive and then wait until the later rounds, because you can pick up corners. You can pick up decent corners. Look at the guy from Seattle. He's a 5th-round pick. Richard Sherman.
0: He's a 5th-round pick?
1: Oh, yeah. I mean, all Seattle's players, I mean, Earl Thomas was a 7th overall pick, but the rest of Seattle's defense, no one's really a top-flier draft pick.
2: You can get value at the end, especially on defensive corners and D-backs.
0: All right, Jacob, we got to move on, but thanks for the call.
1: I agree with everything you said, Jacob.
0: Wow.
2: I appreciate that, Mike.
1: To an extent.
0: Do you think that the fact that Pete Carroll drafts these guys, I think that, you know, that's like a college coach that, you know, recruiting, you spend so much time evaluating talent, and I think that's a huge strength. Not all college coaches, though, that translates.
1: I mean, Pete Carroll said he spent a lot of time recruiting Richard Sherman at USC. And Jim Harbaugh at San Francisco spent a lot of time recruiting safety Eric Reed, the guy he just drafted at LSU, in high school. So clearly he knows what kind of players these are. And, you know, everyone said they reached for Eric Reed in the first round, the Niners did. And Reed's, you know, he's a candidate for Defensive Rookie of the Year right now. He's had a stellar rookie season.
0: Yeah. So
1: I think it is a little bit of advantage.
0: Moving on to some college football, obviously, Auburn-Alabama game. I was in the car listening to the radio call.
1: Unbelievable. You want to see if I can pull it up on here real quick?
0: All right, yeah, try to pull it up. But Nick Saban finally, he made a mistake. When you ever see Nick Saban do something that doesn't work out, make a decision that ends up backfiring.
1: Did you just smile when he messed up? Like when you know Alabama lost, did you just have to smile a little bit?
0: I like Nick Saban. I like Nick Saban. I respect.
1: I found the radio call.
0: I respect what he does a lot. He's an ultimate winner.
1: This is the ad. Are you ready? And here's the radio call for anyone that missed it.
0: right, that was the Auburn Radio Network call of the play. Just a crazy ending.
1: I mean, what a call. First off, give the dude some credit. What a call. I love the play-by-play guy. I mean, the color guy. Didn't say anything until on the 45 yard. Oh, my God! Just jumps in.
0: I think they were, like, praying that he didn't go out of bounds or anything. The Ellsbury deal is done. They're talking 7 years, about 150.
1: Ugh. That's
0: a crap load of money. I'm very against signing players such big contracts that are going to be in their late 30s. But it's better than Beltran. I'm happy Beltran's not coming.
1: I agree with that, especially with injury issues like Ellsbury has had in his career. He's a good player, don't get me wrong. Ellsbury's a solid player. He's a very good offensive center fielder, but I don't love that move for the Yanks. Don't love it. Don't hate it, don't love it. I'm sure you have an article on that tonight, right?
0: We'll see.
1: On why I don't like it.
0: Back to Alabama. I like the signing. I don't like the contract. I think he'll be good for the Yankees, at least for 3 or 4 years.
1: I agree with that.
0: Alabama now has a chance, probably will be out of the title game from being a virtual lock to not being in it, but they still got a chance. If Missouri beats Auburn and Michigan State beats Ohio State, then technically, I think Alabama could squeeze back in.
1: Alabama could squeeze back in.
0: That'd be crazy if they were able to, I mean, after what happened, after this happens, that they are able to get back in.
1: So
0: that would be unbelievable.
1: It's going to happen somehow. A typical Nick Saban Alabama way where he always gets...
0: I mean, it's certainly possible. Michigan State's defense could certainly... I mean, if you're talking about Ohio State, Michigan State can shut down Braxton Miller.
1: Oh, without if Michigan State can contain the run, they're not going to stop Michigan State's running attack. No one can. I mean, Ohio State ran for 393 rushing yards against Michigan. What they didn't do is throw the ball very well. Braxton only completed 40% of his passes, threw 2 touchdowns, was picked off once. So if you can control the running game and force Braxton to throw, Michigan State's defense is very good, and they have a chance to...
0: I wouldn't be shocked to see Missouri beat Auburn either, because Auburn's coming off a very highly emotional, I mean, crazy game. You don't know how they're going to respond. You know, they have an inexperienced quarterback, but a second year, third year coach.
1: No, their coach has been around for a while. James Franklin's been around for a while.
0: Their coach?
1: Missouri's coach?
0: No, Auburn's coach. I'm more talking about Auburn.
1: They're playing Missouri. I mean, Gus Malzahn's been there for, this is second year.
0: But he
1: was on the national championship staff. He was the offensive coordinator.
0: Can they quickly turn this thing around and beat a really good Missouri team? I don't know about that. But I wouldn't be shocked to see Alabama get back in it. I would love to see that.
1: Well, you know, whoever wins, I mean, if Missouri beats Auburn, Missouri still may be able to leapfrog Alabama.
0: I don't know about that.
1: Because think about it, Alabama's not playing. Missouri's going to have a top 5 win added to their BCS ranking, and they're only a couple points behind Alabama right now.
0: It'll be interesting to see how these computers determine who plays for a national championship.
1: Who do you want to see play in the national championship?
0: Alabama. I want Alabama, Florida State. That's a game.
1: That's what I want, too. That's a game. I think Auburn's overrated.
0: I think that was I didn't see much of the game at the end, at least. I don't know. I don't know if it was just right spot, right time.
1: I mean, Auburn squeaked out back-to-back miracle wins. I mean, 3 weeks ago against Georgia, the tipped Hail Mary into the guy's hand. Touchdown last week, obviously. Yeah. You saw what happened.
0: But they
1: can run the ball. I don't know if I trust Nick Marshall throwing the ball, and this defense is good, not great. So
0: moving on to Michigan-Ohio State game. Brady, you like Brady Hoke's decision to go for two at the end of the game?
1: Love it.
0: I wasn't a fan of it.
1: Absolutely.
0: I mean, I understand Michigan nothing to lose. No. If you're trying to win the game, though, I mean, obviously Michigan nothing to lose, which is why, you know, you just screw it, try to win the game there. I get that part as someone.
1: All right, so tell me why I don't like this after I tell you the stats. Devin Gardner on the game was 32 of 45 for 451 yards. He's also a scrambler. You need to get 2 yards.
0: Michigan had struggled a lot in that game that I saw on the goal line. It took them at least 2 or 3 tries before they finally got in the end zone. And now one chance on the 2-yard line. I wasn't buying that.
1: You have a quarterback who played great in the fourth quarter. He threw 3 touchdown passes in the fourth quarter. He is good enough to scramble in if he needs to. You have a chance to ruin, not only just beat Ohio State, but ruin Ohio State's season. That's your arch nemesis, your arch rival. You have to go for the kill. Especially, it was in Michigan, right? Yeah.
0: The only reason why I understand this is because it wasn't going to hurt Michigan's bowl
1: exactly.
0: Game, anything. I mean, they had nothing to lose.
1: Michigan
0: I get that
1: nothing
0: part.
1: To lose, so why not?
0: And everything to gain, I get it. Duke is playing Florida State in the ACC Championship game. Great, going to be a great one, right?
1: Florida State.
0: Could you imagine if Duke beat Florida State? That would, the world would end.
1: Twitter would explode. Twitter would literally explode. A score prediction for that game, Florida State wins 44-17.
0: Their closest game this year was against Boston College.
1: Yes.
0: That was crazy.
1: And I believe Florida State's a 29-point favorite in this ACC championship game.
0: All right, yeah, so that should be going on. USC.
1: Chances Duke wins.
0: 1%. USC stiffed, was it Orgeron?
1: Yes, yeah, Ed Orgeron.
0: They hired Sarkisian from Sarkisian. Washington. Sarkisian from Washington. Or Orgeron. Is that how you say it?
1: Orgeron.
0: Orgeron was apparently outraged, immediately quit. I don't know much what to make of that. I felt he deserved the job.
1: Listen, Orgeron was the Ole Miss head coach before he went to USC, and USC athletic director Pat Hayden was willing to pay him and make him one of the highest paid assistants in the country. Why not stay? You know, he already messed up at Ole Miss. He proved that he could coach back at USC, but he lost his most important game on there. It was time for him to go.
0: Really?
1: I think he should have stayed.
0: Yeah.
1: He should have stayed, but he felt, you know, disrespected by that. But at the end of the day, he lost the only game that really mattered for him, which was beating UCLA last week.
0: That's really unfortunate because he had a really good win.
1: Yeah, they beat Stanford.
0: All right, we'll take a call real quick, and then we go to break. Hello, you are calling the Lucas and Lucas Show.
3: Hey, guys, it's Chris. How you doing?
0: What's up, Chris? How you doing?
3: Not too much. Talk a little college football.
1: Shoot,
0: what's in your mind?
3: Two comments and a question. First one is, I agree with Mike. I think Manziel is going to be a much better pro quarterback than people get him credit for.
0: Why?
3: I think he has a bigger arm than you're giving him credit for, Lucas.
1: I actually
3: think he has a good arm. He throws well on the run. And I think Russell Wilson is proving that you don't have to be 6'4".
0: Drew Brees proved you don't have to be 6'4". But when you pocket passers win Super Bowls. Guys have to get out of the pocket to find throwing lanes. They don't win in the playoffs.
1: It says so. It's a new era. But, okay, Chris, next point.
3: Yeah, it would be just a thought on going into the finals here. Do you think that Auburn, that either Ohio State or Florida State have to lose for them to get a shot? Or do you think if they beat Missouri handily, they will and should get a chance to play for a championship?
1: I think if
0: Auburn wins, then it's going to be Ohio State, Florida State.
1: I think if Ohio State narrowly beats Michigan State and Auburn...
0: It's going to be a close game. Michigan State's going to keep it close.
1: I was saying, but if Auburn handily beats Missouri, Auburn deserves a spot in the national championship game. One loss in the toughest conference in football. Their only loss was a double overtime loss to South Carolina, who's number 6 in the country right now, so not a bad loss at all. You look at the schedule, you look at their body of work. Ohio State hasn't beat a ranked team this year. I don't know if you know that. Ohio State is the 80th... No. 80th ranked.
0: You win your schedule. You deserve to play in the national.
1: Yeah, but why don't you play some actually tough games? Why don't you play some hard games?
0: They didn't play Michigan State during the regular season.
1: No.
3: They played. But the best team they played was Notre Dame, who was ranked at the time. Who's not ranked anymore.
1: So.
3: But I will say one thing. If this is next year, you think about next year. They start with the 4-team playoff, and Alabama would sneak in as the 4th seed. And I would bet you Vegas would have them the favorite to win it all.
0: Oh, yeah, absolutely.
1: I still think Alabama's the best team in the country. And I would love to see...
0: You can't definitively say that. Because Florida State's dominated every game they played.
1: They haven't played anyone.
0: Oh, my God, they played...
1: The caliber.
0: Look at the top...
1: Look
0: at how they've done against teams ranked in the top 10. Look what they did to Clemson. They destroyed Clemson.
1: And look, Miami just lost to Duke.
3: Florida State's a good team. They've got a great quarterback.
0: They've dominated every single game they've played.
1: Here's what I'm saying. I still think
0: Alabama's been close.
1: I think Alabama's in the country. I want to see Alabama play Florida State.
0: Me too.
1: The brute force and strength of Alabama against the athleticism and speed of Florida State. That's the matchup everyone wants to see. Those are the two best teams in the country.
0: If the voters have a very good. I think if Ohio State loses, the voters will put. I'm going to be shocked to see if they put.
1: It's not the voters, it's the BCS, though.
0: BCS voters, same thing.
1: No, BCS is computers.
0: Oh, it's computers. Ah.
1: It's a computer. It's
0: screw the system.
1: Exactly. All right, thanks for the call, Chris.
3: You got college football.
0: All right, thanks, Chris. Thanks for the call. All right,
1: thank God we have the playoffs next year.
0: All right, we got to go ETN Sports Update. Mike, you want to take it or I got it?
1: You got it, Frank.
0: Of course I got it. 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
0: This ETIN Sports Update is brought to you by Standing O Sports. Standing O Sports, sports rain that deserves a standing ovation. Breaking news in Major League Baseball. The Yankees and Jacoby Ellsbury have reportedly agreed to terms on a 7-year contract worth close to $150 million. Big contract there. Marcus Mariota will return to Oregon for his senior season. He was projected to be a top 5 pick in next April's draft. Aaron Rodgers will return to practice tomorrow, but he's yet to be clear to return to game action. The Mariners are emerging as a favorite to land Robinson Cano, with the Yankees unwilling to offer more than $200 million. And according to sources, the Red Sox and AJ Pierzynski have agreed to a terms on a 1-year contract. And Jared Saltalamacchia has agreed to terms with the Mariners on a 3-year, $21 million contract. In the National Basketball Association, the Nets trail the Nuggets 58-50 late in the first half. 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We'll be right back.

0: Hello, everybody. Welcome back to the Lucas and Lucas Show on ATIN. Number to call in, 617-824-8100. So, Ellsbury, the deal is reportedly done. 7 years, upwards of $150 million. The plan is probably to put Ellsbury in center field, put Brett Gardner in left field, and that probably spells the end for Curtis Granderson in pinstripes. He's probably going to have to find work somewhere else. I know he's meeting with the Mets. Ellsbury is on a plane from Arizona to New York to complete a physical, so that should be done. 7 years, $153 million is the final contract. That's a lot of money. Also, the Salt Amaki signed with the Marlins, not the Mariners. It's my fault. So interesting move for the Yankees going forward. Hopefully it pans out. I'm still kind of torn about it. The Mariners, potential landing spot for Robinson Cano. With the Ellsbury signing, I'm probably that means the end of Cano, which I'm perfectly okay with. I don't think Cano is much of a winner.
1: I mean, you're ecstatic about that. You're way off the Cano bandwagon.
0: I mean, he's 30 years old. He wants, what, a 10-year deal? I mean, the last thing he needs is another guy in their late 30s, even though that's what they're going to have with Ellsbury, which really infuriates me that they keep doing this. They traded Chris Stewart today to the Pirates, which is fine. Chris Stewart has little to no upside at catcher. He's a reliable backup, but we need guys that actually can do stuff. So would you be pissed if Cano left the Yankees?
1: I like Cano. Obviously, he hasn't.
0: He's a great player. Super talented.
1: Obviously, he hasn't produced in the postseason, but I like Cano. So I would be a little sad to see him leave, but I've said from the beginning, I did not want him to sign into a massive deal. He doesn't deserve anywhere near 10 years, $300 million. So yep. I'm not going to be shocked. I'm not going to be devastated.
0: We'll see what happens going forward with the Yankees. So they've got Brian McCann. They've got Jacoby Ellsbury. So a couple of nice offensive players after last year was kind of anemic. Still got Teixeira coming back. You don't know what you're going to get at Jeter. A lot of unknowns. A-Rod's up in the air.
1: So, who will play third base if A-Rod's not?
0: Could be Nunez?
1: Uke?
0: No, Uclis is gone. I believe Uclis was a one-year deal.
1: Was that that was maybe two. Could be wrong. I think you're right, actually.
0: So a lot of question marks for the Yankees. Phil Hughes going to Minnesota, 3 years, $24 million. It's amazing with a pitcher that pitched that terribly, got $24 million.
1: Like we've said, Frank, on this show before, he can just not peak. He couldn't pitch in Yankee Stadium. Too small of a ballpark. He's going over Target Field in Minnesota.
0: Now I have no excuses not to succeed. I mean, it's a shame it didn't work out with the Yankees. He had such high expectations. He was supposed to be an ace for years and didn't work out. It's very unfortunate. It's been the story of the Yankees, though. I mean, these guys that they counted on to be the cornerstones of the franchise just haven't panned out. Jabba Chamberlain, Manny Benuelos, Phil Hughes, Dylan Betances, Andrew Brackman. I mean, the list goes. Jesus Montero. All these guys that the Yankees were counting on. Even you can go back to, I forgot his name. It's still in my mind.
1: Who?
0: From the early 2000s, there was this guy from Seton Hall Prep in New Jersey that absolutely killed it. I forgot his name, but they were counting on him to be a big-time player. Just all these guys that just haven't panned out. It's been the reason why the Yankees haven't won as much as they could have or should have. Beltran looks like it's him going to the Orioles. We're talking about him. I'm glad he's not going to the Yankees. He's already a 37. He wants a 3-year deal. That's the last thing the Yankees need. AJ Pierzynski going to the Red Sox. I like that move a lot for them. I think Pierzynski has a lot of attitude, fiery guy, and I think he's a guy I want on my team.
1: I got Pierzynski's autograph back in 2002, and I've been a big fan ever since.
0: I like him a lot. I'm pissed that he's going to the Red Sox.
1: Yeah, me too. Seems like a good guy. He definitely could hit the ball. Very good offensive catcher.
0: Doug Fister traded today from, I mean, it's a crazy day. This December 3rd, 2013 will officially be marked as
1: moving day for
0: unofficial trade deadline, and it's like a trade deadline day. It's crazy. It's amazing how much stuff happened today. It's absolutely amazing.
1: Fister got traded.
0: Nathan signing with the Detroit Tigers. Unbelievable move for them. I don't know. Unbelievable move. 2 years, like around $20 million.
1: I mean, he's 39 years old.
0: He's old. I forgot how old he was. He still throws gas.
1: I mean, he had 40 saves each of the last 2 years. So I mean, he's still productive, but
0: I mean, it shores up their bullpen, at least so they think. We'll see how he does. Doug Fister was traded to the Nationals. Good move for them. Fister, but this is an underrated loss for the Tigers. Fister could pitch. 14-9, 3.57 ERA last year. And I know he pitched very well against the Yankees in the playoffs.
1: It was a great number three starter.
0: Yeah, he really has solidified that Detroit rotation. They're going to miss him, but it looks like they have to re-sign Scherzer. They can't not re-sign Scherzer now.
1: I mean, how could you not after what he did? Won the Cy Young, and then you got to re-sign him.
0: I mean, the Tigers, this is a new-look team going next year. No Prince Field there. No Doug Fister. I mean,
1: got Miggy. Yeah, and
0: but Fielder was that ultimate security blanket for Cabrera. Cabrera had the two best years of his career when Prince Fielder was in the lineup.
1: No debating that. And absolutely no debating that.
0: First time he ever surpassed 40 home runs and 130 RBIs. And I don't think that's a coincidence either. Even though Prince, was on the decline, and it was good for them to get rid of that contract. I don't know about the short-term effects. Kinsler's a good player.
1: He's not Prince.
0: He's not Prince Fielder. Obviously, the contract is much less, which is probably a big reason why they did that. Fister, though, that's a big loss. I wouldn't sugarcoat that loss for them. Jim Johnson traded from the Orioles to the A's for Jamiah Weeks. I guess that spells the end of Brian Roberts, or I don't know what his future holds in Baltimore.
1: Unfortunately, Roberts is getting old, though, and Meeks is a solid player. Weeks is a solid player.
0: Yeah, so, I mean, just a crazy day in Major League Baseball. There was even more stuff that happened Seth Smith traded from the A's. That happened today. Salton Lockie going to the Marlins. 3 years, $21 million. I mean, overall, it's crazy, but
1: lots of stuff going on today.
0: Let's look ahead to week 14 in the National Football League. Starting off with Thursday night, Houston at Jacksonville in a matchup of two great teams. Mike, who you got?
1: You know, tell me I've been wrong, but I've been on the Jacksonville bandwagon all year. I think I've picked them more than anyone else, and this week they're going to lose. Houston ends a 10-game slide, wins in Jacksonville.
0: Yeah, Case Keenum's been playing well, but I got Jacksonville. Indy at Cincinnati. Who you got?
1: Give me Cincinnati at home.
0: Indy's been struggling, I feel like.
1: Since Reggie Wayne went down.
0: Yeah. I mean, they had one amazing comeback win against Houston, but after that, it hasn't been very good. Yeah, I like the Bengals. Atlanta at Green Bay, Aaron Rodgers. I suspect he'll play, and I got the Packers.
1: I don't, but I think Green Bay wins anyway.
0: No way.
1: With or without Rodgers.
0: Come on. You see how they look with Matt Flynn? They're abysmal.
1: They have to be better. They have 10 days to prepare for this game.
0: It doesn't matter.
1: 10 days to prepare for this game. 10 days to prepare for this game.
0: Matt Flynn's your quarterback. You're not going to win the game, Mike.
1: And Matt Ryan's their quarterback, and the Falcons have won 3 games this year, so.
0: Listen, Matt Flynn will beat the Packers. Browns at the Patriots.
1: Give me the Pats.
0: Yeah, Pats at home.
1: The Browns are down to the Cowboys practice squad quarterback. They've had so many injuries at their quarterback.
0: Raiders at the Jets. Jets are favored. Geno Smith is starting for some reason. Looks like McGloin's going to start for Oakland. I hate when Rich Gannon does Jets games. He puts them in front of the mic, and he just tears apart the Jets. It's like the same thing happened last year. At the end of the season, when the Jets were out of it, CBS just throws Rich Gannon in there, and he is like on a roll. I can't listen to Rich Gannon. I mean, I like him. I respect him. But I just don't like when he does Jets games because no one loves to rip the Jets more than Rich Gannon. Nobody.
1: So what are you picking?
0: I don't see how Geno Smith is going to do anything this week. Why should I believe that this is the week that Geno Smith is going to miraculously start playing good again? Why should I believe that?
1: Are you asking me why I believe that? Because you don't. And for some reason, I think he's going to just come surprise you.
0: I thought that was going to be
1: still a little bit of life back in you. And I think the Jets beat the Raiders here.
0: I'm taking the Raiders. The Jets are finished. They're not making the playoffs.
1: Lions at the Eagles.
0: Who's gonna you have no one at receiver. Ivory and Powell can't win you the game on their own. The defense can't do it by themselves. The defense needed to force turnovers, and you can't trust the secondary to keep the game in hand so that Geno can somehow
1: I still like Geno.
0: You're out of your mind. That's absurd.
1: Lions at the Eagles. I have Foles and Matt Stafford as my fantasy quarterbacks. Who should I start, Franco? Who's gonna win?
0: It's outside. It's probably going to be cold. I would start Foles. 19 touchdowns ownership. You can't go against that.
1: So you got the Eagles winning?
0: I got the Eagles.
1: I got the Lions winning. But I think Foles has a better game.
0: Dolphins at the Steelers. Dolphins have played much better than people have thought they would after the whole Richie Incognito situation. Going into Pittsburgh, though, I got Pittsburgh.
1: I like Pittsburgh, too. Dick LeBeau is going to find a way to get to Tannehill.
0: Bills at the Buccaneers. Buccaneers have been playing well. I got the Bucs.
1: I like the Bills on the road here. EJ Manuel finally healthy.
0: Chiefs at the Redskins. RG3. People are telling him that he shouldn't be playing right now. I mean, RG3 is just a complete disaster this year. I don't know what they call it either. He's not fully back from ACL surgery or what. But the Chiefs will win this game.
1: Yeah, the Chiefs aren't 9-0, but they're not four losses in a row bad. I like the Chiefs here as well.
0: Vikings at the Ravens. I got Baltimore.
1: I like Minnesota on the road. Back-to-back games. Adrian Peterson's a difference.
0: Okay. Titans at the Broncos. Give me Denver. Rams at the Cardinals.
1: Cardinals,
0: they lost to Philly at home. I thought for sure that Arizona played well in that game, but
1: they did. They lost by three. It wasn't like it was a blowout.
0: Yeah, I got Arizona, though. Giants at the Chargers.
1: Give me San Diego.
0: Really? I got the Giants.
1: No, San Diego. If it was at New York, I'd say yes. In San Diego, yeah.
0: Okay, 49ers and the Seahawks playing at Candlestick Park. Who wins this game?
1: I like the Niners, actually. I like the Niners, as a statement at home. You know, Seahawks coming off an emotional win. One less day to prepare. I like the Niners.
0: Yeah, I like San Francisco, too. I don't know. I mean, Seattle just played too good to, like, replicate that performance.
1: Yeah, I'm right on the same.
0: Huge game in the NFC Sunday Night Football. Panthers at the Saints in the Mercedes-Benz Superdome, and that means that Drew Brees will win this game.
1: Listen, I like the Panthers' defense, but that offense is not good enough to keep up with Drew Brees and the Saints in the Dome. In New Orleans, give me the Saints.
0: And then with Jay Cutler calling back on Monday Night Football, it's going to be the Cowboys at the Bears in Chicago.
1: Give me the boys. The boys really? Keep it exciting.
0: Tony Romo in December with Jay Cutler coming back.
1: Hey, this could be a different December for Romo. If Jerry Jones says it has to be true, right? If Jerry Jones says it has to be true.
0: You know, I can't trust Tony Romo in December. I can't get around it. I'm taking Chicago. Jay Cutler will be back. And I know that Chicago lost a heartbreaker to the Minnesota Vikings. They should never have lost that game. But I just don't trust Tony Romo in December. Why should I trust Tony Romo in December?
1: Because Jerry Jones said it. That's what it is. They're gonna win. It seems like it's their time, and it looks like our time's up, Frankel.
0: Yeah, that's all the time we have. Yeah, Yankees, Ellsbury. I don't know. I'm torn.
1: We'll be back next week. We'll have a whole 20-minute segment on if we like to do it or not. That's all the time we have for now. Thanks for listening to Lucas and Lucas.
0: We'll be back next week. Final show of the semester. Semester's coming to a close. I got my 7-page paper, which I got due on Friday. I got to get that done.
1: Peace.

0: Students at Emerson College have plenty of ideas, and you get to hear a few of them right here. Emerson's Talk and Information Network, ETIN.
1: There's a word for it, and many of the words we say every day come from William Shakespeare. If we don't understand what's being said, we say, "It's all Greek to me," from Julius Caesar. And how many times have we heard, "All that glitters is not gold," from The Merchant of Venice. From Hamlet comes the saying, "Something's rotten in the state of Denmark." The Merry Wives of Windsor gave us, "The world is their oyster." You say that's a horse of a different color. That horse is from Twelfth Night. And everybody knows if your palm itches, you're about to receive money. That itchy palm from Julius Caesar. There's a Shakespearean word for it, is brought to you by the American Library Association. Whatever you need to know, your library is the place to go.
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3: It's a legitimate rape. 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
6: 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And so are we. 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And neither do we.
7: I did not have sexual relations with that woman.
8: They underestimated the compassion of our country.
5: Can't we find some women that are also qualified?
9: And with that, you have found some qualified women. Welcome to Babble. So, I am Jackie Pasha. Over here is
10: Sarah Malley.
9: Woo! So tonight we have a fantastic pre-Thanksgiving show for you. Unfortunately, next week we will not be airing a Babble show. We will be home spending Thanksgiving with our families.
10: Hey, Mom.
9: First Hey Mom of the night.
10: Surely not the last.
9: So, well, we can do some shout-outs real quick. Shout-out to all the people that listen to us Babble. There you go.
10: Thanks, guys. You rock.
9: You rock, listeners. You rock. So,
10: AKA my mom.
9: my entire family and my lovely boyfriend, who is especially here. I didn't think he would be. Really happy about that. So with that, always remember you can add to the discussion. It's not just us babbling. We want you to babble too.
10: It's mostly us babbling.
9: We do like to hear ourselves talk, but we would love to hear your feedback. Remember, you can Facebook us at Politically Correct Babble, all capitalized letters. You can tweet at us any kind of comments or concerns in under 140 characters at @PC_Babble. Once again, all caps. And always remember, you can call in no matter if it's to yell at us or to just add to our discussion, or if you feel like we need another point.
10: Preferably the last two, but it's your life.
9: So that number is 617-824-8100. And we'll be repeating this throughout the show, so in case you didn't get it, you know, we'll...
10: It's also online.
9: Yeah, well, yeah, exactly.
10: So?
9: You like our Facebook page, and you'll get all the information. All right, so for tonight's show, I thought it would be just kind of interesting to observe Thanksgiving as the holiday in general. With it
10: we have
9: coming
10: a whole
9: up.
10: Feast here. Turkey, cranberry sauce, the whole shebang. That's not a real word.
9: Shebang's a word.
10: Is it a... Anyway.
9: Urban Dictionary. So we wanted to kind of like explore with Thanksgiving coming up next week, how kind of Thanksgiving's evolved since its first like conception. I was doing some research online, and there was quite a few articles where it was like, the meaning of Thanksgiving has been corrupted, and, you know, blah, Black Friday, just bashing any kind of shopping aspect of it and being like, you know, we're ungrateful because we want to go shopping right after eating a giant feast of being thankful.
10: Eating a feast of being thankful.
9: Well, yeah, like being thankful that you can actually have the feast. So I was reading the article, and it was based on large number of retailers that are opening their doors.

0: And that's on Black Friday, and it was so absurd, like 6 a.m.
1: Wasn't
0: what?
1: That the thing where like people like literally died?
0: Yeah, because like no one had heard about that, so they all wanted to rush to the stores.
1: Yeah,
0: because
1: there's those doorbuster deals that the Black Friday places have, so you have to be like the first 100, and people literally die.
0: Well, I remember who was it? Someone was telling me about how the person unlocking the door ran. Like, they ran back because they knew the mass of people that would be crowding. And
1: I would not envy that person their job.
0: And so, with this, it's kind of like brought on a barrage of just people, you know, consumers really being upset that people, like, retail workers will have to work on Black Friday, but now even on Thanksgiving. So, the current controversy is that there's... stores such as, hold on, I have like a whole list.
1: Kmart.
0: Yeah, so according to the National Retail Federation, stores such as Walmart, Target, Best Buy, Macy's, Kohl's, JCPenney's, Kmart, Sears, and The Gap will all be opening their doors by 6 p.m. on Thanksgiving Day. So I was kind of confused because I'm like, at 6 p.m. on Thanksgiving Day, I know for certain I'm going to be eating a meal.
1: Oh, really? Because we eat Thanksgiving dinner at like 4.
0: Really? That early? Yeah.
1: I don't know why. I never understood that. Maybe Robin can call in and explain. Please don't call in to explain. But yeah, we always eat it early, like when we eat Christmas dinner early, even though we're a family of Jews. But yeah, I don't know why. I always feel like an elderly person, but you know, like it's food faster earlier, so I'm not complaining.
0: Well, I know, just like, well, in the spirit of Thanksgiving, like you would want to spend if you eat early, you would still want to spend Thanksgiving night with your family. Mm-hmm. Like I'm assuming after dinner you're gonna have dessert, you're gonna have drinks and talking. Oh, yeah. And the schmooze
1: drinks in the Efron house for the children.
0: Eggnog, right?
1: Oh my god, don't bring that up right now. I'm gonna
0: So I was just like looking into everything, like how Thanksgiving Day has become such a holiday from giving thanks. Like, we are so thankful to have the family, to have the food, to, you know, really be together in that kind of sense. And for sociologists, it's confirmation of earlier predictions of lemming-like behavior. I have no idea what that kind of verbiage is.
1: Lemming? Lemming's an animal. It's like a rodent. They're like a muskrat.
0: Oh, well, thank you, Sarah.
1: No problem.
0: And for End of World Watchers, this was in the article. For End of World Watchers, it's another sign of the apocalypse. For financial advisors, it's advice to keep at least a portion of one's portfolio in retail. For those of us who hold Thanksgiving dear, it's an encroachment of the post-holiday shopping period unto the day itself, and the feeling of helplessness or resignation that goes with it. Since its inception, Black Friday has been a salute to indulgence and frenzied consumerism, coupled with a few good instincts, getting ahead of the last-minute run-up to Christmas, doing one's duty to support the economy and store owners, big and small. And then it goes on like further to say that, to say that we must acknowledge the grace and cheer of a uniquely American holiday is headed for the advertising triumph and sleep in exercise that is, like, say, President's Day. Because you know how you get, like, the cards for President's Day, and it's more of, like, a made-up holiday than anything else?
1: Mm-hmm.
0: It's slowly becoming that Thanksgiving is. Because we are not thankful. Even worse, it feels to be ungrateful. But there's no stopping this juggernaut of capitalism. Are we going to bring back the blue... This is what I found interesting. The blue law restrictions on holiday Sunday shopping hours to stop the creep of Black Friday.
1: We have blue laws in Bergen County because... Anyone want a history lesson on Bergen County, New Jersey? Paramus is one of the big...
0: Blue laws in general, yeah. Tell us.
1: Well, yeah, but blue laws basically... I mean, they used to be a really religious thing, like no stores can be open on Sunday. We have them still in my county because we have like the largest concentration of shopping malls everywhere, and people thought that everyone who worked in retail needed a day off and also were worried about congestion and whatever, but that's very irrelevant. Mm-hmm. But yeah, anyway, blue laws.
0: So yeah, with...
1: They're very annoying.
0: With blue laws, even in Texas, like, you can't serve alcohol before 12 o'clock without food in front of the person. So, like, at my restaurant, I would have to, when I was working at the bar, I'd have to go bring bread to the people who were sitting at the bar and be like, pretend you're eating this.

0: So like in Maine, Rhode Island, and Massachusetts, they still have some tepid versions of the prohibitions of blue laws, but it's bigger than a few Yankee traditions. It's ingrained in part of the economy and, more to the point, part of the ever-changing American approach to working as well as taking time off. So like, at least in my schools, I've noticed like slowly it's becoming, you know, before I would get Monday and Tuesday off for Thanksgiving week, like the whole week was going to be off.
1: Oh, I never had that.
0: Really?
1: No, we always get like a half day on Wednesday.
0: That's crazy, because yeah. I guess that's a Texas thing then, because maybe. We would have the whole week off, and then, you know, because it really was to celebrate with family. And at least in college, they, you know, they were telling me, hey, you know, if you can get a cheaper flight to back wherever you need to go, don't even worry about getting to class on Tuesday. Just go home. Mm-hmm. And so, that was nice, but I don't really have anywhere to go.
1: Yeah, but no, I mean, I don't know. Like, how do you feel about the stores opening that early?
0: So for me, like, I don't see the point, because I'm not going to go out and shop on Thanksgiving Day, and I don't know who would. Like, what
1: my
0: kind
1: family
0: of
1: family sometimes goes out. No, not sometimes. I'm going to say pretty much every year, for no reason, we go to Kmart just because, like, we can. Mm-hmm. I don't know. Because, like, when we're waiting for the clock to strike the magic hour of 4 p.m., like, what else are we going to do besides, you know, actually, like, prepare, make food? Except now we usually go out. But, yeah. So, like, I mean, it's not like we're, like, going crazy, like, bargain hunting. Mm-hmm. Half the time we don't even buy something. It's just kind of something to do.
0: So for you, it's not so much like the actual consumer part, but it's like the it's not the consumer part of it, but it's more of just being able to do something.
1: Mm-hmm.
0: I don't know. Like, for me, I don't understand the capitalistic approach to this.
1: Mm-hmm.
0: Because like, you're the whole reason of Thanksgiving is to be thankful for what you already have. And then, like, the day after that, it's supposed to be a complete opposite direction of, you know, I'm not thankful for what I have. I want all the deals, you know, like, have all the deals.
1: I don't know. That it's silly to me, because I feel like Thanksgiving is kind of, here we go, controversial opinion time. I feel like Thanksgiving is kind of a little silly holiday, because, like, I mean, technically, everyone should be thankful for what they have, like, all the time, even though that's clearly not the case. But I feel like it technically should be. Also, I am definitely, I mean, you're supposed to be thankful for, like, what you have and whatever, but I'm thankful that I have the opportunity to go out and go shopping on Friday or whenever. Like, I am very thankful for that. I don't know.
0: But, like, to me, it's an affront to those that don't volunteer to work. So,
1: I agree.
0: So, what Kmart is doing is, like, it's opening at 6 a.m. on Thanksgiving Day. And, like, that's the also the big controversy this year, is that a lot of stores are opening up so early, just on Thanksgiving Day. Like, mm-hmm. It used to be so early on Friday morning, which could be justified because it's, you know, it's Black Friday,
1: mm-hmm.
0: instead of turning it into Black Thursday. I mean, you have more than half the year to start thinking about, like, shopping for Christmas presents. No offense, I start thinking about, like, what I'm going to get people probably the day after Christmas.
1: My
0: you know?
1: God, really? I don't. I start thinking about it in, like, June, so it's fine, same thing. But, yeah, I agree. My whole deal with this is, like, these are generally low-wage or minimum-wage workers.
0: Exactly.
1: Who don't have a choice. Like, they're getting told, you work today or you're fired. So what other choice do they have? That's what bothers me. But, like, I feel like,
0: and the way that Walmart's combating this is, like, oh, we're offering them an extra day of pay.
1: Walmart
0: and
1: is the literal worst.
0: We're offering them an extra day of pay, and on top of it, you get a nice turkey dinner. Like, you want to spend that with your family. You want to have a nice turkey dinner with your family.
1: Walmart is actually the worst. But, no, the other thing is, like, and this is going to be me, like, being that guy, but I don't care. Like, I mean, everyone's all in a tizzy, like, about Thanksgiving and whatever, but, like, you know, Hanukkah is literally the same time, and no one's ever in a tizzy that the stores are open on Hanukkah, which is okay, because Hanukkah's not even, like, the most holy holiday, but, like, Yom Kippur, or the Feast of Breaking the Fast in the Islam religion, then, like those are still open and no one like complains that everyone has to work.
0: True.
1: So it's just like an interesting thing to me.
0: Well, I think with Thanksgiving is why it's so important is for really just American culture. Like, mm-hmm. we see it as, which is really dumb how we see it because of what actually happened during Thanksgiving and what all happened with the Indians, but a whole nother story. The interesting part is just, like, knowing that it's so ingrained in our culture to be thankful on that day. Mm-hmm. Like, that is the one day that we kind of seclude off a year. But the people who complained online about, you know, different Kmart decisions and everything, I was reading some of the posts, right? Mm-hmm. I just want to kind of read them to our listeners so they can kind of get an idea of it's not just us that's upset about this. So, Corian Hauser.
1: People are freaking out.
0: Yeah, Corian Hauser. I'm not sure where she's from, but it's from online. You're saying about Kmart. Your holiday associates are getting paid minimum wage. Are your higher ups in the company working at 6 a.m. on Thanksgiving Day and then for 41 hours more? I guarantee they aren't. Way to go, Kmart. Sure, there might be people who volunteer to work on holidays, but then you have associates and managers who work constantly and can't get the holiday off because you choose to be open all day on Thanksgiving, which is very true. Like, I'd like to know, are Kmart and Walmart and higher ups working on those days?
1: Oh, absolutely not. Like, no.
0: So where's...
1: they don't have to.
0: Yeah, well, exactly. Where's the fairness in saying, oh, your company's going to open up on this day at this time, but you yourself aren't going to work? I understand if you're, like, the CEO of Walmart, you're not going to really care, but...
1: oh, my God. Walmart...
0: Regional, like, managers, at least.
1: Walmart sucks, though. Have you heard? I know this isn't super... It's kind of relevant. A Walmart in Ohio basically set up a food donation bin for employees to donate to other employees, like food, like for like Thanksgiving.
0: Yeah.
1: Like, so you're, it's just like, donate like food so your so the other associates can have like a happy and good Thanksgiving and whatever. And like, they, first of all, they only put it in like the employee section, like the employee only place. And second of all, it's like, okay, so you see that all of your workers are struggling to eat. Maybe, I don't know, give them a living wage. Like, Walmart is actually the worst.
0: It's not really that they're the worst. They're the worst to their employees. I can see that. Like, hiring only part-time so they don't have to give them benefits, all that fun stuff. And so, for me, this was about Kmart, though. And I guess to really summarize what I'm trying to say is, like, how does this tradition of opening earlier slowly erode at the sanctity of, like, what our holiday is, or at least what it stands for? Like, I kind of see it in a symbolic sense. Like, you can see it as an erosion of American culture. Does that make sense?
1: Wow, that's very dramatic.
0: I should be a literary
1: I'm not saying you're, like, critic. Incorrect. It's just a very dramatic way of looking at it. I don't know. I mean, there's going to be people who are outraged about it, and there always will, and I'm sorry, Mom, that I just yawned on the radio. But, like, it's... I don't feel like America's, like, dying. I know you didn't say that, but I just...
0: American culture is dying.
1: I don't feel like American culture is dying. I feel like there's a bunch of people who think American culture is dying, but I don't know. I still think... I don't think anyone is gonna... being like, well, you guys, Kmart's open, so I'm canceling dinner. Like I'm concerned for the people who have to work, but I'm not, like, concerned about the fabric of American society.
0: See, for me, I see it as, eventually, it will no longer be just Thanksgiving Day. It's just another shopping day for Christmas, like, the first shopping day of Christmas. Like, that's how I see it happening. And
1: somebody says that it's easy to complain about Walmart when you don't have to worry about buying groceries. Okay, well, that's true, and I should provide a better solution for you, but I still think...
0: Oh, we should preface this. This was said on Babbel, right?
1: Yeah, on some social media or something.
0: Yes,
1: it's by easy, Dean. Whoever Dean is. Yes, but I think you can buy cheap food and still acknowledge that... you know, like, it's not doing awesome things for its employees.
0: Well, okay, the problem with Walmart is that it operates on such a low profit margin. That's why they're able to offer such low prices, because they cut money in not providing benefits for their employees. They're able to buy more produce in bulk. Like, the way that Walmart works is at a very high, to make the highest profit as possible off of, you know, the cheapest goods. So the reason their goods are so cheap and why they're able to keep cheap goods is because they don't pay their employees as much, because they're not full-time employees that need benefits. So in the sense that as soon as they would have to put them on a living wage, your grocery price would go up. And that's what I think Dean is trying to say. Like, whereas we're criticizing Walmart for having low prices and looking at the employee aspect, we have to look at it from a person's aspect of buying groceries. Like, they do need the lowest price, so not having the employee work as many hours so they don't need the benefits, so Walmart can operate on low prices.
1: Right, I understand that, and I mean, it's kind of a situation that there's no better alternatives, and like, I'm not saying don't ever shop at Walmart, I'm just saying it's kind of good to acknowledge that you have to, like, that's what's happening. Also, I buy groceries. I think everyone in the world buys groceries.
0: Well, I think he means like a grocery for a family of four or something like that. Somewhere where he's not, you're not providing for just yourself. You're having to provide for multiple people.
1: That's fair, but, you know, maybe specify that in your comment. Like,
0: it's social media. You gotta let him do what he needs to do. So with that, the one other point that I wanted to make on this, so the only indifference of consumers, back to the article, could reverse the trend toward Black Thursday. Either we could reconfigure the calendar and decide that Labor Day would be a better fit to the second biggest shopping day of the year. Then we could squeeze Thanksgiving Day into the following Sunday and a slot separating Black Friday, Small Business Saturday, and Cyber Monday. Everyone needs a breather now and then.
1: Cyber Monday is the best, by the way.
0: I've actually heard that there are better deals on Cyber Monday than there are on Black Friday.
1: I'm just doing,
0: and you don't have to leave your couch. Yeah, and you don't have to leave your couch. So
1: there we go.
0: Definitely let us know what you think about what Thanksgiving Day is turning into, whether or not it's a consumer holiday, or if you feel like I do that it should be and remain. A thankful holiday, one that you should be grateful for and spend with your family instead of, you know, spending it with your family out shopping, keeping someone else away from their family. And remember that you guys can call in, add to this discussion on Facebook. Thank you, Dean, for giving us a great point on Walmart. You can tweet at us at @PC_Babble, all caps. And we will be right back after this.

0: And hey guys, welcome back to Babbel, where we try to talk about and debate the issues in the most politically correct format we can. Previously, we had a discussion on our debate segment where Sarah and I talked about the main problem of consumerism and Thanksgiving Day. Well, I would just like to add to that just real quick. According to a newspaper story in Durham, North Carolina, Thanksgiving Day sales in that city alone hit up to $810 million in 2012, which is up by 55% since 2011. And the American public is up against a collective $40 billion advertising budget, which is just for the promotion of products and to manipulate our conscience to buy them. So just remember that whenever you want to go out there and really buy that new TV, $40 billion just paid for that advertisement for you to get you to go out and buy it on Thanksgiving Day instead of waiting. And with that being said, sorry to add that, we're going to start a new segment of Domesticated, where we're going to talk about the knockout game. So, as I was surfing the internet, as I usually do, I was confronted with this story about kids, teenagers, really, just promoting senseless violence. So I want to read to you the introduction to the article. A recent string of attacks tied to the dangerous game called Knockout, where unsuspecting residents are targeted and sucker punched, is being investigated as possible hate crimes. So New York police are looking into the growing trend after attacks in predominantly Jewish neighborhoods in Brooklyn. So, like, the article goes on to explain all the attacks, but I just kind of want to focus in on this real fast. Who gets the idea to knock out a person on the street just because? Like,
1: that's a fun little game.
0: And I, maybe because I was never a violent person, is that a thing?
1: No, I mean, I don't know. I stay in my bed all day. Like, what do I know? Like, I just, okay, so basically, like, there's been, like, a bunch of these crimes where people, aka teens, just, like, go up to people and punch them in the face. And, like, there is this guy named, oh, God, this is so embarrassing, Adam Taylor. In 2009, he was in a parking garage, and a group of four teens randomly ambushed him and hit him and kicked him, and he got, like, a concussion, stuff like that. And then when they caught, when the police caught the perpetrators, they told police they wanted to, quote, find an unsuspecting person and knock them out with one punch as part of a game called Knockout King.
0: To me, that's just senseless. And not only that, but it kind of promotes the sense that, you know, American teens are unruly. You know how there's that stereotype mm-hmm. out there? And I just think it's terrible that, you know, after all this time, after so many years, like since the 80s, whenever you had stuff like movies like The Warrior, you know? Or what was that movie called? With the Warriors, come out and play, yay! Either way, someone call in and tell me the name of that movie. I cannot remember for the life of me. And like where gangs of New York were trying to compete for control of the city. And Knockout King kind of, to me, sounds like just groups of teenagers, not really gangs, but groups of teenagers promoting senseless violence. And in modern day, where we have the kind of technology to kind of like almost medicate us into submission, you have these random acts of violence. And I think that's what really catches people's attention.
1: What do you mean medicate us into submission?
0: In the sense, like, teens can just sit in front of the couch or sit on the couch in front of the TV and just play video games instead of going out and doing something. And then whenever you hear of teens going out and doing something, you hear this instead.
1: I mean, maybe that's because of video games.
0: Very true.
1: I think the other thing is, like, it's hard. Even the experts are just saying, like, it's hard to tell whether these are just coincidences because officers can only go off memory and anecdotal reports because no one's, like, keeping strict records of this guy was attacked as part of a game. Mm-hmm. So it's hard for people, experts, cops, to say this is like a terrible epidemic or this is a series of really unfortunate coincidences.
0: Well, funny you bring that point up. Knockout, the game of groups of teenagers, because it's like all over New York, but it's also spreading to like New Jersey and Washington, D.C. Mm-hmm. And then there was one report of it being in Colorado as well, St. Louis and Pittsburgh.
1: Yeah.
0: So the game in Syracuse, at least, was played and that resulted in a violent and random death of a 51-year-old man, which is, and the article goes on to say, it's been a national phenomenon for at least a decade. So to me, I'm just like, where on earth did this originate from and how come it hasn't been cracked down on? Like, if it's been going on for a decade.
1: I just don't know how you crack down on senseless acts of violence, I guess. That's where the real thing is. Also, it's hard to crack down on something you don't really know because, again, they don't know if it's just a bunch of teenagers just getting drunk or just randomly deciding, I'm going to punch this guy in the face, like, or if it's like supposedly it's not a premeditated thing. Supposedly that's the whole point. So that's mm-hmm. what makes it even harder. I mean, I feel like, well, the guys who attacked Adam Taylor, some of them got probation and some of them got like 5 years in prison,
0: mm-hmm.
1: which is like really good. And his mom said that the attacks haven't like happened to anyone since. But
0: I call BS on that.
1: Not in their area, not
0: okay.
1: like in general.
0: Okay.
1: Excuse me. But yeah, so, oh, also, so lately, supposedly, I'm sorry, Mom, for yawning. They've been targeting Jews in Brooklyn.
0: Mm-hmm. That's really what this whole thing is about. With the targeting of Jews, can it be considered a hate crime? Like, is that the way you could crack down on it?
1: Crime. Yeah. Okay. But one thing that bothers me is that there was, I'm sorry, Mom. There was like a meeting between, quote, like African Americans and Jews in the community, the Brooklyn community. And an assemblyman was talking like, oh, it happens to be a Jew in every case. People think it's fun to attack this person or somebody.
0: Mm-hmm.
1: So there was a community meeting between blacks and Jews in Crown Heights. And this is a quote from the article on CBS Local. Many present said young African Americans need to be educated about such bias crimes. Like, oh, you don't think the black kids know what a hate crime is? Like, that just grinded me the wrong way. Like, oh, really? Like, you think they're out there being like, what's a hate crime?
0: Mm-hmm.
1: And it also, the other thing that bothers me is that, I mean, now I'm just going to talk about the racism here because this article doesn't say, like, the perpetrators who attacked this guy were black, but it goes on to say that, like, people think it's African Americans,
0: mm-hmm.
1: which is, like, I don't know who the perpetrators was, and maybe they were all black people attacking Jews, but nowhere in the article did it say that, so it just comes off.
0: Yeah,
1: it comes off as really racist. And, like, this rabbi quoted in the article said, quote, he believes that the assaults are part of a disturbing game by some African-American teens. And then nowhere else in the article is that, like, referenced again, or is that talked about, or, like, yeah. So, anyway, like, this is, like, a serious issue, but that little casual racism bothered me, too.
0: So, I was reading an article on the Christian Science Monitor where this person tried to, who was it? Let me find. See if I can find out the author. Lisa Suhey, who was a Christian Science Monitor correspondent. She was saying how these senseless acts aren't actually part of a greater scheme. It's more of just like what culminates and really what really happens once males in the neighborhood culminate to violence, right? So it says, she goes, I think it may be time to take a hard look at how we engage or disengage teens with this kind of antisocial and violent behavior that take root in our communities. Cities with high populations of teens with good community engagement traditionally have less teen crime. Conversely, cities like St. Louis have been cited as an epicenter for the so-called knockout game, and the city has a very high youth poverty rate with very poor teen engagement. So, you know, I wasn't involved with anything in my teens, and Houston is a very, very high city with a very high poverty rate as well. Mm-hmm. And I don't see any instance which the knockout game was being played in the city of Houston. Sorry. Yeah. I can debunk that theory right there.
1: The thing that makes me uncomfortable about this whole idea of the knockout game is that we're teenagers and we've never heard of it.
0: Mm-hmm.
1: So, like, Jackie told me the story and I immediately, like, thought back to the SNL skit where there's a news report on how your kids are drinking expired soup cans to get high. And all the teens are just like, what? That's not a thing. And so that's what it made me think of. Like, I mean, obviously, I don't have all the facts on this. And, I mean, apparently neither really does anyone else. But it feels to
0: me...
1: Not
0: even the experts.
1: Yeah, it feels to me kind of like... It's like a series, not of, I wouldn't say coincidences, but of like random acts of violence all being strung together. And certainly some kids are just saying, oh, we were playing the knockout game. But a lot of cases where some teens randomly, like, senselessly killed someone, they've never referenced like a knockout game, stuff like that.
0: Yeah.
1: And it's weird that, like, if it's such a big epidemic, why doesn't everyone know about it?
0: Yeah,
1: why
0: didn't
1: I know about it?
0: For me, I think it's really just gotten national attention ever since the death of the man. Because, like you were saying with Adam Taylor...
1: Mm-hmm. There's been a few deaths, actually.
0: Yeah, so the main death, though, was of this guy. Hold on, what was his name?
1: Where from?
0: It was Ralph Santiago. Santiago. So sorry. 46 from New Jersey. New Jersey.
1: That's kind of near where I live. He was killed after his head was slammed into an iron fence.
0: Yep.
1: But the really, I mean, not, but the really disturbing part, that's the really disturbing part. And the other really disturbing part is that there were three teens who were arrested, and they were 13 and 14.
0: And they actually asked them, like, why did you do this? And they said, for the fun of it. Like, at me, at the age of 13, I at least had a conscience. I knew what killing somebody meant. What has become so commonplace these days where teens literally think that killing someone is just okay? Like,
1: I don't think teens as a general population think killing someone is okay. Like, Jackie, Will, do you, Haley, do you think killing people is okay? They're all shaking their heads no. Will gave a thumbs down. Like, I think it's a few... Oh my god, like, I'm gonna start sounding like my grandparents, but it's like one rotten apple spoils the bunch. Like, this is gonna sound so callous,
0: peer pressure.
1: But I mean that too, but this is gonna sound really callous, but like one teenager kills a guy and we all look bad. Like,
0: yeah.
1: And I don't think it's necessarily some giant, well-planned epidemic so much as it is a series of like really awful coincidences.
0: To me, I just think it's like teens playing a game. They heard about the knockout game and they're like, hey, we want to try that, which is just terrible in the sense that that's actually gaining popularity, whereas something like reading a book, hey, I want to go read a book, you know, they're not really excited to do that. They want to instead go out and sucker punch someone in the face. Yeah.
1: Oh, also, the other thing is, like, not that this makes it any better, but in a lot of instances, the point of the knockout game is to punch someone one time, supposedly, by the way.
0: Mm-hmm.
1: The point of the knockout game is to punch someone one time and have them knocked unconscious. Like, it's not to kill people. I mean, there's not, like, a super great line there. But, you know, like, at least they're not trying... That's such a terrible thing to say. At least the teens aren't trying to kill anybody.
0: That's not the point of the game, but that's what ends up happening, which is just so unfortunate. And really nothing can be done about it because, like you said, it's not premeditated. Mm-hmm. It's not like they're going on social media sites and saying, hey, we're going to go play the knockout game. Anyone want to join us? Like, we're going to go play dodgeball in the common, you know?
1: Yeah.
0: Something like that.
1: Do people do that? I want to join. Anyway.
0: There is dodgeball here at Emerson. Did you know that?
1: Anyway, people actually being murdered.
0: Well, we're going to just kind of close up this point. Why don't you leave us any comments on Facebook or even tweet at us? Like, have you played the knockout game? Why don't you let us know what that's like? And
1: please, listeners, dear sweet listeners, tell us you have not.
0: And tell us what you think about this crazy assumption that all teens want to go out and just sucker punch someone in the face. And remember, the phone
1: also,
0: number...
1: Also, tell us if you've heard of the knockout game. I think that's interesting because I had not heard of it since, like, before, like, yesterday.
0: And, yeah, remember that the number is 617-824-8100. And now we're going to go across the pond with...
1: Not really, though, because we're just going straight up north to Canada.
0: Oh, America's hat. So,
1: oh my God. So I bet you guys can guess where this is going, to everyone's favorite mayor, Ford.
0: The very dedicated mayor of Toronto.
1: So here we go. A little quick background information about everyone's favorite mayor. He was elected mayor in 2010. He's done some really not awesome stuff while in office so far. For example, few years ago, besides the crack cocaine, a few years ago, the city suggested, hey, you guys, let's donate like $1.5 million to this educational campaign about AIDS. And Rob Ford was just like, well, if you're not doing needles and you're not gay, you wouldn't get AIDS, probably. That was a direct quote. Like, that wasn't me paraphrasing. You wouldn't get AIDS, probably. That's a direct quote. And then he says,
0: can we put him in our intro?
1: Yeah, we should.
0: Haley, work on that.
1: Yeah, Haley, get on that right now. But, and yeah, so he just says really terrible things. He refers to Asian people. I think he was referring specifically to Chinese people as Orientals. I don't know if you guys know what an ombudsperson is, and I'm not saying that to, like, talk down to you, because I had no idea what it was before, like, 3 hours ago, but it's something a lot of countries have other than the U.S., which is some, like, a person in charge of, like, investigating, like, crimes or other wrongdoings leaders or officials may have committed. So, the Toronto ombudsperson said that the mayor's office had compromised several civic appointment offices. And so, in reaction, Rob Ford said, hey, you guys, but totally unrelated, but I think we should get rid of the ombudsperson office. Just a coincidence. So, basically, in, I think, May, Gawker.com, great website, was like, hey, everyone, we have this video of Rob Ford smoking crack, except we need, like, $200,000 to get it. And they raised $200,000, but they still couldn't get the video. They ended up donating it to various charities, whatever. But the gist of it was, since there was no video, the media kind of lost interest. Until a few days ago, when he admitted to smoking crack cocaine in, quote, one of his drunken stupors.
0: So, and not to say I've ever had a drunken stupor, gotta preface
1: or
0: that.
1: Or had a sip of alcohol.
0: I've never. I'm below 21. I'm of course not. I'm a perfect little angel.
1: We're about to lose our radio show.
0: Moral little angel over here. But honestly, from what I've heard, in drunken stupors, you don't just kind of forget that you don't like crack cocaine.
1: Yeah, it's not like
0: It's not like a feeling like, maybe I should try crack today.
1: Also, he says he tried it probably one time. I feel like that's not... I mean, maybe that's a thing you forget in a drunken stupor, but still, I feel like that's not the kind of thing. Just like, did I do crack cocaine yesterday? Doesn't ring a bell. I have to think about that one. Stuff like that.
0: It's not like one of those questions where... Like, definitely if you were trying to hide it, you would say, oh, and I was drunk, I don't really remember. And in that kind of sense, I could believe that in a drunken stupor, he wouldn't remember. But at that point, when you're trying to remember if you had crack cocaine, there's a problem. Mm-hmm. You shouldn't even have to try to remember that. You should just know as a fact, as an elected official, you're not doing crack cocaine, right, which is against the law.
1: And, the other good thing is that he said he's not stepping down and he's running for re-election in October 2014. Haley's trying to see a quote. What's sad about...
0: Seth Rogen.
1: Yeah, well, it's from Seth Rogen. What's sad about Rob Ford is that when you're in Toronto, it actually feels better than most American cities. That's sad. But, maybe that's because, countdown, not really, the 15th through the 18th, the Toronto City Council actually removed a lot of power from Ford. Like, now he can't appoint chairs of city committees or the... he can't appoint or dismiss the deputy mayor. He can't fill vacancies in committees. Also, he can't speak first and last at council meetings. A bunch of that kind of really fascinating stuff. And they cut his budget and his staff by like 60%. Anyway, so in response, he did the world's most rational thing. and said that this is like the 1990 invasion of Kuwait, and promised, this is a quote, outright war, in response to the counselors who voted to remove his powers. Yay. Also, what else did he do? On the 7th, 2 days after he admitted to smoking crack cocaine, a video surfaced where he threatens to kill someone. He says he needs like 10 minutes. There's a bunch of curse words thrown around. He appears at least intoxicated, like, or drunk, if not on crack.
0: Mm-hmm.
1: He's admitted to having purchased illegal drugs within the last 2 years.
0: My question is, like, how is he still in office? How is he still operating and the people haven't kicked him out?
1: Well, the thing is, the city council voted 37-5 to be like, yo, dude, you have to leave, at least take a leave of absence. But they don't have the power to remove him from office. And, like, I don't know how Toronto, like, if they have recall elections or anything, but the city council, they clearly want to remove him,
0: mm-hmm.
1: but they don't have the legal authority to. So instead, they took away basically all his powers, gave them to the deputy mayor.
0: Mm-hmm.
1: But
0: my other question is, like, he's only mayor. So,
1: yeah, but it's like he's mayor of like a giant city, you know?
0: It's kind of like mayor of New York City kind of
1: exactly,
0: thing?
1: Exactly. Like, all right. That's the best comparison I can think. It's not like the world's biggest city, but Toronto is a pretty major city. It's not
0: in
1: like
0: Canada,
1: mayor of,
0: yeah.
1: you know, Wycliffe Lake or whatever. But that's...
0: So what does this really do for the reputation of Toronto? Like, I know... Just having a, because like having a bad president puts America in a bad light, but to have a bad mayor of a city, what kind of reputation does that do for Toronto? Is it unsafe now because it has a lax mayor? Is it suffering in any kind of social way?
1: I don't live in Toronto, but I know something like 76% of Toronto residents think Mayor Ford should. Like, or don't approve of the job he's doing. There's like 64 people who said 64%, not 64 people.
0: just 64 people live in Toronto,
1: yeah,
0: guys.
1: Basically, who said they wouldn't vote for him no matter what, which is kind of concerning because that means like a few people like are kind of like, oh, maybe on the fence. But yeah. So basically, Rob Ford, super entertaining guy. The other day in like a council session, he ran and knocked into a councilwoman and like knocked her to the ground, stuff like that. Everyone look up Rob Ford and Olivia Gondek to see what he said about her. And yeah, I think we have to head to a break now, but just a great entertaining guy.
0: So tonight's show so far has been a lot of top issues like Thanksgiving Day consumerism worshiping, the hard truth of the knockout game, and lastly, Robert Ford and his lovely...
1: Good old buddy.
0: Yeah, his lovely dedication to the city of Toronto. After the break, we will have Sarah Goes Off on Stupid People, a classic favorite. And remember, you can comment on any points or ideas on our Facebook page, or you can tweet at us at @PC_Babble, all caps. We're going to take a quick music break, and I'm going to even make it even quicker so we can get to Sarah's segment, and we'll be right back.
1: Everyone enjoy 5 seconds of Beyonce.

0: And we're back with Babbel. So we're going to try to talk and debate the issues in the most politically correct way possible. Earlier in the show, we talked about Thanksgiving Day consumerism, the knockout game, and Robert Ford. Now we move on to the final topic of tonight.
1: Everyone's favorite segment.
0: Where Sarah will yell at stupid people. Sarah, what do you have in store for us this week?
1: Okay. Yesterday, I'm sitting in class, and we watched an episode of South Park called Inception, and it was supposed to be some combination of Hoarders and Inception, and ha ha ha, very funny, ha ha ha. Anyway, so it turns out this one character is a hoarder because he was molested as a child, which, by the way, is something you see actually happening on the actual show. And it's played off as a joke because the perpetrator is dressed as an owl. He's like Woodsy or Hoosie, the owl mascot or something. There's also a rape joke or two. This is kind of a trigger warning, I guess. But rape joke or two thrown in for good measure. One of the characters says, "I'm going to rape you in the mouth," which is ha ha ha. Who wouldn't be laughing except, you know, like rational people? We had a discussion about this episode after. By the way, the discussion was supposed to be about the differences between the episode of South Park and the show Hoarders and the movie Inception. So what we actually discussed was technically off topic, but anyway, there were a few people who were arguing that we have to make jokes to get over these things, you guys, we have to. Let's make rape jokes for the rape survivors, people. Do it for the children who were victims of sexual abuse. So I pointed out that this was dumb, that maybe some survivors find making jokes helpful, but that it's impossible to speak for everyone that way. To assume that you can do that is not only unfair and untrue, but also some pretty privileged BS. And after I pointed this out, one of the kids making this claim was like, "Oh, so you think we shouldn't joke or talk about anything that offends you?" By the way, this is one of the kids who laughed the hardest at the "I'm going to rape you in the mouth" joke. First of all, that's a giant leap, and secondly, not the smartest thing that has ever been said unless he was trying to create examples of the straw man fallacy, in which case, good on him. I think we should talk about rape and sexual abuse a lot and very loudly, but making jokes at the expense of the victim is no way to start a conversation about it. So after this happened, and even in class, when we were talking about it and I was telling everyone about it because it made me furious, everyone kept saying, "Well, you know, it's South Park. You know what you're getting into when you watch that show," which is fair to a point. But it's not like this was a Saturday night and I made the decision to watch South Park on my own and then started complaining to myself about my own dumb decision. This was for a class that I have to attend. I pay a lot of money to go to this school, and being shown shows like this where the point isn't even to discuss what's wrong with them when the point has nothing to do with that. There's 1,000 other episodes of 100 shows we could have watched. The Simpsons has parodied pretty much every single show in existence at this point. I just don't think that's fair to have us sit through that episode, especially you don't know who's sitting in the room. That's all I'm saying.
0: Yeah. So my dad just texted me. "Hey, Dad. Love ya." That's your call for the week. he said that it's one of his favorite episodes. And because, like, we watch South Park religiously at my house. South Park, The Simpsons, all those kind of shows.
1: Mm-hmm.
0: And I mean, like, sometimes you just really do have to take things at face value. I mean, like,
1: that was the problem.
0: Yeah, it is very offensive, and it's supposed to be. Like, South Park has never lied about being an offensive show. And
1: I don't think that means it's exempt from cultural criticism, because I'll say, "Oh my God, you guys, there's this really offensive rape joke on South Park," and everyone says, "Oh, well, it's South Park." But I feel, why do we have to inevitably expect that every time you turn on South Park that there's going to be a really offensive and horrific joke about rape or childhood sexual abuse? Like, I feel like that's seen as an inevitability now, and it totally doesn't have to be. You can make make jokes that are funny, but not at the expense of rape victims.
0: Yeah, I can see where you're going with it. And it's definitely one of those things where, I mean, like, South Park creators are, sometimes they do go a little overboard with
1: a lot
0: all their
1: overboard
0: with their jokes. But I mean, like, that's what's I think you really should be focusing on is the fact that a lot of America just finds it very funny to laugh at that kind of stuff.
1: Does concern me.
0: And that's what our culture has just kind of learned to accept. Like, we're no longer shocked by, you know, what's worse than one dead baby in a trash can, you know, one dead baby in 10 trash cans, you know, that kind of jokes.
1: I agree with you. And, yeah, that's a problem that people find these jokes so funny because, again,
0: we're desensitized. That was the word I was looking for.
1: That's a good word, but I'm going to use feminist jargon, and it contributes to a rape culture. It contributes to a society that trivializes and normalizes rape. The same way we see jokes on South Park about rape as inevitable, we also start to see rape as inevitable, and neither of those things are inevitable. Both of them don't have to happen at all, and I guess it just really bothered me that for a class I pay a lot of money to attend, I had to watch
0: something that you found discomforting.
1: It wasn't even it was so egregiously, is that how
0: egregiously
1: offensive?
0: Yeah.
1: Like, there's no way you could even interpret that to be like, oh no, like it was about empowering the victim. Like, there was just no way. So that just bothered me, especially because, again, there were 100 other ways to make the same exact point that she was trying to make, that we were trying to make.
0: All right, well, we are out of time for tonight, though. Just remember, guys, have a wonderful Thanksgiving break. Think about what we said about Thanksgiving Day and the holiday in general and how it should be for gratitude and thankfulness instead of for the consumerist holiday that it has been made out to be. Also, remember to look up Rob Ford, hysterical guy. And next time you're watching South Park, kind of think, hey, maybe this is a little offensive. Do I really agree with it? So join us after the Thanksgiving break. So it's going to be the first week of December, December 4th. So we'll see you guys then. Babylon.
2: See, I'm a gore lover, so I love slasher.
3: You're out there on Tinder, swipe right, power swipe it. Right,
4: I'm
3: right,
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3: right,
4: 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Boy. 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
9: There's a word for it. And the word for today is candidate. The candidate started his political career way back in Roman times, when he appeared before the people in a shiny white toga. The white toga, or robe, was a symbol of the candidate's honesty and integrity. The toga was called candidatus in Latin. The white toga, candidatus, transferred to the person wearing it and became our word, candidate. Today, of course, candidates don't wear white robes when they campaign, but they declare their qualifications just as the politicians in Rome did. Candidate has two word cousins, candid and candor, qualities we all want in our candidates. There's a Word for It is brought to you by the American Library Association. Whatever you need to know, your library is the place to go.
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12: 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Welcome to...
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0: Good evening, everyone.
1: Welcome
0: to Eclectic Boogaloo, where you can do it if you boogaloo it.
1: Something like that.
0: Whatever.
1: We always forget.
0: Yeah, I'm your I'm your co-host, William Logan Freeman.
1: I'm your co-host with the most.
0: Toast.
1: Hostess products, debatably. What do you have to say to that, booth guy?
0: You didn't say your name.
2: You
0: just said you're the host with the most toast.
1: At Hostess products.
0: Host of Hostess. That's Alma Rand.
1: How's it going?
0: Good. How are you?
1: Both. Usually people don't respond. I'm good.
0: Thanks.
1: Thank you for your
0: no
1: concern.
0: Problem.
1: How are you, booth man?
2: I'm pretty good.
1: I mean, guy.
2: No longer running the show, but I'm chilling.
1: What are you talking
2: guy
1: about?
2: Guy Mark Land.
0: You ran the show?
2: Yeah.
1: What do you mean?
0: What do you mean you ran?
1: No longer running this parade.
0: No longer. They cut me down.
2: I'm back in
0: back
2: the
0: to the booth. Brought me back. From whence I came.
2: I was a free man.
1: Booth of a nation.
0: Roll, Jordan, roll.
1: Ew.
0: Cut the quaddle.
1: So tonight.
0: On Eclectic Boogaloo.
2: Tonight.
1: Tonight is Jeff Goldblum's day. Not his birthday.
0: But it's
1: we're going to talk about
0: it. I actually have no idea.
1: How crazy would that be?
0: That'd make all of this justified. No, it's October 22nd.
1: Okay. Well, anyway,
0: it was a while ago.
1: Tonight on Eclectic Bloom Galoo, we're going to talk about the Goldblum's finest.
0: Yeah. Jeff Goldblum.
1: From the beginning. Go for it. Logan's going to go through his IMDb
0: page.
1: We're
0: going to only talk about Jeff Goldblum tonight.
1: That's it.
0: Or else we lose a bet.
1: Yep.
0: So?
1: But it should be easy because he's the most interesting man I've ever had the pleasure to read the IMDb page of.
0: I'm going
1: to
0: read the Wikipedia. Jeffrey Lynn
1: Goldblum. I know
0: Goldblum
1: nothing of his Wikipedia page.
0: He's an American actor.
1: You're throwing me off.
0: I'm sorry. Do you really want me to go back?
1: Nah.
0: I will.
1: No, fine. We'll do Wikipedia. I'll just be off my game.
0: Okay. What do you want me to just read his... What?
1: What?
0: What do you want?
1: His LinkedIn account.
0: I don't think he has that.
2: Oh, he does.
0: No, he doesn't. Jeff Goldblum profiles.
1: Yes.
0: President SWC Office Furniture. We are already off topic.
1: No, we're on Jeff Goldblum.
0: I mean, we're talking about Jeff Goldblum, I suppose. Should I connect with him?
1: Go for it.
0: That's weird.
1: No, do his Wikipedia.
0: What do you want, though?
1: What do you mean, what do I want?
2: What do you want from me? The basics, that, first paragraph thing. You can start with that.
1: No, don't listen to me.
0: I don't want
1: to.

0: collant onto a clean.
1: All right, gang. Here we go.
0: Like I haven't been on this show in like a year.
1: Well, because you have a weird way of measuring time.
0: That's true.
1: Is what I recall.
0: Well, I mean, we don't have to start right away with Jeff Goldblum. We can tell the folks where we were.
2: Where we've come from.
3: We have to talk about Jeff Goldblum.
1: He could use this against us. He's a tricky man.
0: He's not even listening. He's at work.
1: He'll listen. No, the crazy thing about this is that we record these.
0: And put them online and more people listen to them there.
1: Yep. Okay, I'm on.
0: Okay, go.
1: Well, give me a second.
0: I don't know. I would deny you. It's really throwing me off that room full of people is next to me. Look at them. Are you I made eye contact.
1: Ugh. I'm smiling at them.
0: Wave. No way. He actually waved. That's so weird, dude.
4: Who's waving?
1: Jeez.
0: None of them saw you.
1: I know.
0: Hurry up.
1: Uh-oh.
0: Get to the gold bloom.
1: The gold doubloons.
0: Get to the gold bloom. I didn't know he was married to Gina Davis.
1: There's a lot you find out on a LinkedIn account.
0: Fascinating stuff, people.
1: Jeff Goldblum.
0: Jeff Golden Blumpkin.
2: The Golden Blumpkin.
1: The Golden Blumpkin. It's the
0: Indiana
1: Golden
0: Jones
1: Blumpkin,
0: the
1: Charlie
0: Golden
1: Brown.
0: Blumpkin.
1: Okay, found it. We're on the Wikipedia.
0: All right, you go. I'm going to close my computer.
1: Give me a second.
0: My computer's closed. This. I'm lying on you.
2: Here it comes, folks.
1: Jeffrey Lynn Jeff Goldblum.
0: We went over that.
1: 1952.
0: I didn't go over that.
1: Doctor
0: of what?
1: Doctor 22nd.
0: The 22nd Doctor.
1: He's medical month.
0: He's cast as Doctor Who.
1: Doctor 22.
0: Not 100
1: Doctor
0: years
1: Who. In October.
4: What next?
1: Easy does it, Mark.
0: I'm excited. Booth guy.
1: This one's a slow burner.
0: He'll get it. We'll get there.
1: Goldblum's parents were interested in fill in the
0: quiz.
1: Yeah, this is a Jeff Before we begin, we're going to have a little Jeff Goldblum quiz.
0: See how much we know before and after.
1: Logan versus Booth guy. Ready?
0: Okay, yep.
1: Goldblum's parents were interested in
0: Eastern religion.
1: Nah.
0: Philosophy.
2: Radio broadcasting.
1: Mark's close.
0: Television.
1: You're close.
0: Film.
1: It's a more of a general thing.
2: Appliances.
0: Breakfast.
1: Eh.
0: General appliance.
2: Judaism. Jewishness.
1: You had it right.
0: Judaism. Jewishness.
1: Jews.
0: Jew.
1: Jar Jar.
0: Menace. Massa.
1: Well.
0: Lycon Jin.
1: All right. Goldblum moved to where at what age to become a what?
0: He moved to California. New York. At the age of 18. 22.
2: 17.
1: Mark's right.
0: At 17.
1: Yeah.
0: To become an actor.
1: Goldblum worked on the what?
0: I'm tired of this. I want to stop.
1: He made his film debut as Freak Number One.
0: In Death Wish.
1: Death Wish.
0: Yep.
1: Have you seen Death Wish?
0: Nope.
1: Oh, man, you should.
0: Whatever.
1: Stay focused, Logan.
0: I don't care.
1: Stay focused.
0: I can't do it. I want to talk about something else.
1: Nah.
0: I can't do this.
1: Have you, Charles Bronson, though? Of Death Wish fame?
0: Of Bronson fame.
1: Yeah. Have you heard of his foundation?
0: Does that have to do with Jeff Goldblum?
1: No, his Make a Death Wish foundation.
2: No.
0: That's not true.
1: It's not, but it should be.
2: Make a Death Wish foundation.
0: He kills kids with cancer.
1: No, like they have a wish like to kill someone else.
0: Because
1: all kids, that's like their final thing was, I wish that guy could have died before me.
2: So he murders people for people.
0: For cancer kids.
1: Not just people.
0: Yeah, not just anyone.
1: Not people.
0: Cancer kids aren't people.
1: They're not humans anymore.
0: They're scum.
1: And they just produce scum.
0: Yeah.
1: Anyway, Jeff Goldblum is a fan of cancer.
0: Yep. He's a big fan of cancer.
1: He's a fancer.
0: A fancer, as they
1: He threw
0: call
1: a cancer.

0: concert? A concert?
1: Concert, as they're called. Was that joke made already on Boogaloo?
0: Nope.
2: Yeah, I think so.
0: Merck made it, maybe.
1: Where did we make... You've made that joke before.
0: It was at the concert. I've been to a lot of disease benefits as of late.
1: We have. We've been to a cancer... we've been to a cancer open mic and an AIDS gala.
3: A celebration. That almost worked.
1: Celebration.
0: we saw AIDS, the musical.
1: Yeah. It was all like Rent.
0: It was Rent.
2: I was going to say just Rent.
1: It was Rent without the characters.
0: Mark, I can't hear you.
1: Turn him up. I can hear him. Can you really not hear him?
2: What's happening?
0: No, my ears are too small.
1: Do you hear him now?
2: Hey, what, buddy.
1: Have you not heard him the entire time?
0: No.
2: What?
1: Maids in heaven.
0: Wait, that one time where he was like, he's 17 years old. I was guessing by the look on his face.
2: Oh, right. Yeah.
1: Really?
2: Of course.
0: What,
2: Alex
0: Mark?
2: Reese
0: what?
2: Lips.
0: What?
1: Wait, Mark, say something.
2: Hey. Me. Booth.
0: AIDS. Jewy. AIDS. Yeah. AIDS.
1: Jewy, AIDS. Jewy, AIDS.
0: Jeff Goldblum after a performance of The Pillow Man.
1: Hold on. We should backtrack here because all we did was say bad things about the AIDS gala.
0: What are you talking about? Oh, it was a great AIDS gala.
1: We just made a bunch of jokes. So if anyone was listening,
0: be offended.
1: No, they would have hurt their feelings.
0: No, because they're all dead now. It was one final night of fun.
1: Yeah, for Freddie.
0: They had great pastrami, really good dedicated performances from the. What are you laughing
1: at? Nothing. There's we ate a lot of pastrami.
0: Too much, one would say. What they all probably would say if they had seen who took all the pastrami.
1: There's just some things.
0: Jeff Goldblum loves pastrami, by the way. Do you know that?
1: Does he?
0: Yeah.
1: Wow.
0: Only reason I brought it up. And no, it was a fun little get together.
1: Yeah, it was nice.
0: Everyone looked nice.
1: We looked nice.
0: Everyone was really nice.
1: Yeah.
0: Well, because it all dying.
1: Of AIDS. Cancer. It was a cross cancer AIDS benefit.
0: They have a lot of those.
1: Yeah.
0: Cross celebrations.
1: They try to help each other die.
0: But they can't.
1: Let go of life.
0: They're like, no, mine's worse. And everyone's like, mine's worse.
1: I don't have any hair. What is worse? Which would you rather
0: die
1: of?
0: I'm more like Rosie O'Donnell than you.
1: Wait, would you rather die of cancer or AIDS?
0: Probably cancer.
2: Yeah, I think cancer.
1: Yeah, AIDS seems worse, doesn't it?
0: It does seem worse.
1: You can't have sex if you have AIDS.
2: Yeah.
0: Mm-hmm.
1: You'd have to like find another AIDS person.
0: And I love cancer. I want to go out that way.
2: Weird. AIDS on AIDS action.
0: Easy, Mark.
1: But you're not going to get like double the AIDS.
2: I don't know. It's not weird. Like, I don't know.
1: Well, I mean... Not like dying AIDS people because like
0: they don't use that in like their dirty talk. It's not AIDS themed.
1: Yeah, give me your AIDS,
2: no,
1: girl.
2: I don't know.
1: Pass that on.
2: In theory.
1: Oh yeah.
0: Cool AIDS.
1: That's role play.
0: That's what they do. There's the cool. Hey, Jeff Goldblum was in Nashville.
1: Knocks down a wall.
0: With his
1: let's spread the Kool-Aids.
0: Next stop, Greenwich Village. Am I right, guys? 1976.
1: I don't think it's that weird to have sex with someone with AIDS if you have AIDS.
0: Next stop, Greenwich Village. He played
1: other than the
0: Clyde
1: fact
0: Baxter,
1: that you might be like frail with death.
0: Jeff Goldblum.
2: I mean, yeah. I don't know.
0: You'd probably cry,
2: weird.
0: Maybe.
1: I mean, I think you're imagining like end of life person. AIDS. Like, imagine like cancer on cancer.
2: That's true.
1: Yes.
2: That's more visibly messed up.
1: Yeah, you see like skinny people with no hair, like.
0: Like little Voldemort fetuses.
1: Little baby.
0: Oh,
1: is there erotica about that?
0: Erotic cancer?
2: Cancer.
1: Erotic cancer?
0: Yeah, I have some storyboards written out for it.
1: That's a marmalade joke, Miranda.
0: No, we carry over. It's all canon.
1: It's crossover. It's canon.
2: Same universe.
1: We can't go into canon things again.
0: Why not? It's my life. It's not canon. It's my personal life.
1: I storyboard everything.
0: I like Lunchables.
1: Do you?
0: Is that canon?
1: It's canon.
0: I mentioned Lunchables on this show.
1: Yeah, but the storyboards were like a plot device.
0: How dare you condense my life to some mere storyline storyboarded by me?
1: Can we call out
0: people?
1: Yeah. Can we call someone?
0: Let's call out Jeff Goldblum.
1: Grab his number.
0: What's up with the Sentinel, Jeff Goldblum?
2: Am I
0: Jack,
2: right?
0: You phoned that one in.
1: We're just disapproving of him.
0: Thank God it's Friday. Thank God it's over.
1: Welcome to Eclectic Boogaloo. We got some questions for you today.
0: Did that not work?
1: I guess you didn't pick up.
0: Oh, well.
1: I was waiting, but no reply.
0: Remember my name.
1: What's
0: that? He played the role of Mr. Nud.
1: Mr. Nud.
0: Nud.
1: Yeah, baby, I'm Mr. Nud.
0: But let's get to the good stuff.
1: It's just Nud.
0: Let's get to...
1: It's just Nud.
2: What's wrong? Me, Nud.
1: Singular. Nud.
0: It's me, Nud.
1: What's wrong with just
0: the
1: Nud?
0: Family get together. The Nuds.
1: It's the crude spinoff.
0: Meet the Nuds.
1: Meet the Nuds.
2: Coming at ya.
1: Nuds. Coming at ya. Soon.
0: Nuds said.
2: Nuds 2. Back in action.
1: Back in saction.
0: Oh. Okay, let's get to the right stuff, though, in this list.
1: Nud. I want... Man. Can you look up who Mr. Nud is?
0: I was just about to talk about the right stuff with Jeff Goldblum.
1: We gotta get on. We gotta get through the Nud first.
0: Nud. Mr. Nud.
1: Mr. Nud. Mr. Nud. Mr.
0: Wow, he is a supporting player in this film.
1: Wait, what's that from, Mark? Any...
2: Mr. Tips?
1: They call me Mr. Nud. No. Unbreakable. The Wait, kids.
2: Oh.
1: They call
2: oh,
1: yeah, me yeah, Mr. Yeah. Nud. Oh, yeah. There we go, movies.
0: Mr. Nud is in this film.
1: Jared Leto.
0: Remember my name.
1: Mr. Nud Buddy.
0: Which is reviewed as a gripping tale of sexual frustration.
1: No, it's not.
0: Yep.
1: He's not. It's not. Nud is not frustrated.
0: It's Nud. It is Nud.
1: Nud's waited his whole life to have sex. But on the day he's about to lose his virginity,
0: he can't bust a Nud.
1: Jeff Goldblum is...
0: Nud.
1: Coming soon to a theater near you.
0: It's Nud.
1: Look up in the sky. It's a bird. It's a plane.
0: No, it's Nud.
1: It's Nud.
0: Mr. Nud.
2: That's Mr. Nud to you, citizen.
1: Morning, citizens.
4: Morning, Mr. Nud.
0: Incorrect. Once again.
1: That is right. It is I, Mr. Nud.
0: Next up.
1: Mr. Nud 2.
0: Oh, the fly.
1: Eh.
0: Fly.
1: I love the fly.
0: All right, next.
1: It's my favorite Jeff Goldblum film. Skip it.
0: He won the Saturn Award.
2: I couldn't think of a better tagline for Be Afraid, Be Very Afraid.
1: Of Mr. Nud. For the fly or for Nud?
0: For fly.
2: For the fly. That's all they got.
1: Well, that's like
2: no fly pun, no like...
1: Buzzing.
0: He's no longer Mr. Nud.
1: You really think they would have used a fly pun for that movie?
0: Okay, Mark, I am so confused by your relationship with puns.
1: Have you seen The Fly? Like... Someone says a pun in a silly situation, you like shake your head and like walk away. And then like you see that they used Be Afraid, Very Afraid, and you're like, missed opportunity.
0: I could have done better. Just look at my t-shirts. These guys know how to do it. All my pun shirts.
1: You'll want to fly away.
0: Nope.
2: Well, no, it could be, I'm trying to think of a threatening pun though.
0: He's not
1: a
0: on the
1: wall.
0: The
1: movie's so scary, it will bug you.
0: I think I've seen that one before.
1: Oh no, you haven't.
0: I think that's like for Bug, the movie Bug with Michael Shannon. Have you seen that movie?
1: No, but the tagline is not "It will bug you."
0: Totally is.
1: Go to it. I disagree.
0: Bug.
1: I bet you one Logan dollar.
2: Ooh, that's a lot.
1: One Logan
0: I bet,
1: stone.
0: I bet
1: I'm
0: you
1: sorry.
0: Five storyboards.
1: What is the bug tag?
0: It's bringing me to WordPress.
1: Why?
2: Telepods.
1: Telenuds. Telenuddies.
2: Activate the telenud.
0: This is very problematic for what? My SEO.
1: That's the tagline.
0: No, there's nothing. Box bug product.
1: May you're thinking of Naked Lunch.
0: Naked Nuds?
1: Naked Nuds will bug you.
0: The Fly is loosely based on the short story The Fly. Which also formed the basis for the 1958 film.
1: Are you not admitting defeat to the fact that the bug tagline is not movie so scary it will bug you?
0: Wait one second.
1: You owe me 5 storyboards.
0: A movie so scary
1: it will bug you. What is it?
2: Come on.
1: You're smiling.
0: From the creators of Toy Story. You thought toys were scary. A Bug's Life. A film so scary, it will bug you.
2: It will bug you.
1: Would you just read that up? Is that the tagline for Ants?
0: No.
1: That'd be amazing.
0: I made that up.
2: What is the tagline for
1: Ants? Coming soon to a theater near you. Ants. Starring Woody Allen. A movie so...
4: I'm as big as a Buick.
1: I mean, Jesus.
2: Yeah. See the world from a whole new perspective.
0: Nope, looks like you're just going to have to make a bug movie. And then have that be the tagline.
1: No, you just owe me... Thank you for these storyboards.
0: No problem.
4: Yeah.
0: See, that all worked out.
1: Yeah, you're right.
0: You appreciating my storyboards. You know, I'm getting some. And realizing that they're real.
1: Mm-hmm.
0: Just think how you will react if you're forced to hold a scary bug in your hand.
1: Is that the tagline?
0: Mark.
2: Yes.
1: What tagline would you have given The Fly? Starring Jeff Goldblum. Really weird sounding.
2: Something about, like, him transforming.
1: Also, I hope you know, like, be afraid. Be very afraid. It's, like, one of the most iconic taglines.
2: I know.
1: That you're going up against.
2: That's true.
0: It's a bit over-nudded.
1: Like, over-nudded.
2: Over-nudded.
1: Like, yeah, it bugs me.
2: It's just, they defaulted.
0: Yeah, they didn't. In the tagline database.
1: Yeah, come on, Mark. Give us your best shot. Hit me with it. You got nothing.
2: No.
1: You can't even make a bug pun.
2: I don't have this pun database like you guys do.
0: Let's look that up.
1: I couldn't even think of one for The Fly other than
0: pun
1: bug.
0: Pun database.
2: Beep boop boop.
1: Beep boop boop boop. Downloading.
2: Compute.
0: Okay, here we go.
1: What?
0: I'm on the pun database.
1: Are you searching bug?
0: I'm searching fly. Search again.
1: Search bug.
0: Mark was right. It's not.
1: Search bug. There's no fly puns.
0: That doesn't make any sense.
1: There's so many to be made.
0: Oh, this is stupid.
1: Why?
0: I hate this site.
1: Why?
0: Bugs have very diverse religious views because they are all in sex.
2: God.
0: I hate this.
1: Get out of here.
2: Even you hate it.
1: I don't want to look at this. Are you gone?
0: D.
2: Is it safe?
1: Shut up. Let's talk about something else.
0: Jeff Goldblum.
1: All right.
0: Next up, we have The Fly 2.
2: Man.
1: He's not in that one.
0: He's uncredited.
1: No, he's not.
2: Yeah, he is uncredited.
1: He's not.
0: And guess what the tagline for this one is, Mark?
2: What is it?
0: Like father, like son.
2: Oh my god. See, that's better.
1: No,
0: wait,
1: it's not.
0: What?
1: No, it's worse. Not.
2: No, it's really
1: it's
2: bad.
1: So cheesy.
2: It's really bad.
1: See, now that's one. That's a movie.
4: That's my type of tagline.
1: Finally. A movie that relates to me. I got a father, he's got a son, and it's me, and I can go see this movie.
4: And I'm a pretty fly guy.
0: Two. Oh, that should be
2: there it was.
0: He's a pretty fly guy.
1: Fly 4, in the hood.
2: He's a pretty fly guy. Perfect.
1: It's about a pilot.
0: Want to hear the plot to The Fly 2?
1: Yeah.
0: Okay, let me read it.
1: All right.
0: First.
1: No,
0: never mind.
1: Why?
0: This is the longest Wikipedia page I've ever seen.
1: Who wrote that? Why? Who took the time?
0: There's 1, 2, 3, 4, 5, 6, 7 giant paragraphs for this movie.
1: For The Fly 2?
0: For the plot.
1: Yeah. Why?
2: It's huge.
1: How long is The Fly? Sentence.
2: Wait. It's 105 minutes.
1: That's... You took that question a little more literally than I was expecting. I mean, how long are the Wikipedia paragraphs?
2: Oh,
0: they're huge, dude.
1: For the fly, one?
2: On average.
0: Oh, for the fly, one? No, there's more stuff I'm looking at on the fly, too.
1: Making
0: creature effects is huge.
1: Yeah, cool. Wait, how'd Jeff Goldblum have a son?
2: They're both pretty long, actually.
1: Wait, did he have... He had a sect. He nutted in that girl.
0: Yeah, he nudged.
2: Yeah. And now...
1: Wait.
2: Yeah, and then she is about to deliver a child.
0: Yeah, the one that she conceived with Seth Brundle.
1: Brundlefly. Wait, did that happen in the first one?
2: Oh, she gives birth to a larva sac.
0: Yeah.
1: Does that happen in the first one?
2: And dies right
0: after. Does what happened in the first one. No. She doesn't deliver the baby in the first one.
2: No.
0: He just
2: nuts in her.
1: Keep it!
0: And then he shoots himself, remember?
1: Into her?
0: Into his head.
1: He nuds into her head?
2: No.
0: I try to help you with the plot of the fly.
1: He nutted in her.
0: Yeah.
2: And then blew his brains out.
1: Oh, that's the end?
2: But was like, keep the baby.
0: Yeah, when he's the fly.
1: Oh.
2: Yeah.
0: And he like puts a gun to his head and he's like, keep the baby.
2: But then fast forward to fly two.
1: And the baby's a full-grown fly.
2: No, she is birthed to a larva sac and dies from shock.
1: And the larva sac has a human in it?
2: I mean a fly-human hybrid.
1: Wait, the movie starts off and the guy's already half fly, half human? As a baby?
2: Well, no. Her new hubby takes over and he's like, I'll take care of the baby.
1: Raises a larva sac?
2: I'm reading.
0: Little larva.
1: Did it come out human or not?
2: Okay, no, he is a human insect hybrid. But he starts off larva-y.
0: Larva-ish.
1: What happens in this movie?
0: 2 years later.
1: It's about a little kid.
0: He ages. It's basically the plot of Jack with Robin Williams.
2: Yeah.
0: except if Jack was a bug. Because he ages fast like him.
1: Yeah.
0: That's it. That's the whole movie.
1: So he has Bugeria.
0: Falls in love with J-Lo.
1: I'm leaving.
0: Have you seen that? You love Jack.
2: No, but I'm reading it, and it's pretty much just the plot of Jack.
1: Is it a horror movie?
0: Have you seen Jack?
1: No. With Bill Cosby?
0: Yeah.
1: Yeah. In the treehouse.
0: Yeah.
1: Yeah. It's my favorite Jeff Goldblum performance.
0: As the treehouse?
1: Yeah, as the tree.
2: I'm glad that acknowledges
0: it
2: as
0: know.
2: The Academy Award winning.
0: Next film is El Sueño del Mono Loco.
1: My favorite.
2: Mm-hmm. Dan Gills.
1: What?
2: His role.
1: What?
0: Dan Gills. Spanish erotic thriller starring Jeff Goldblum.
1: Oh, what's he doing in that?
2: Yes.
0: No plot.
2: Based on the novel The Dream of the
0: He's a screenwriter who becomes involved with a young incestuous brother and sister. This is the plot of the movie The Dreamers.
1: Interestingly
0: enough.
1: But starring Jeff Goldblum.
0: Yeah.
2: Well, I mean, it's the dream, the mad dream. What? Is the name of the...
0: No, wait, what?
1: What?
0: What was that?
2: The movie translated is The Dream of the Mad Monkey.
0: Oh, yeah, it is.
1: The time is 8:27 here on Eclectic Boogaloo. We're going to take a quick break. 617-824-8100 to call in. I'm your host, William Logan Freeman.
0: Keep talking.
1: And he's your co-host, Almo.
0: Yeah.
1: We got a booth guy in the booth, and we'll be back in a couple minutes.
0: Keep talking about stuff.
1: We'll be back in a New York minute.
0: Nope. You have to give me more than that.
1: You should really prepare yourself. Why don't you just click any random song? I don't care what they have to listen to.
0: Aside.
1: I do not care what they hear.
5: I said, who's that girl there? I wonder what went wrong so that she had to roam the streets. She doesn't do major credit cards. I doubt she does receipts. It's all not quite legitimate. And what a scummy man. Just give him half a chance, I bet he'll rob you if he can. Can see it in his eyes, yeah, that he's got a driving.

0: Hey everyone, welcome back to Eclectic Boogaloo, where you can, I hate you, where you can do it if you, I hate you, where you can do it if you boogaloo it, I'm your host. I am your host, William Logan Freeman.
1: I am your hotty host, Alex Moran.
2: Get out.
1: We got a good one for you.
0: Yeah,
1: tonight.
0: while we were away, we started talking about Jeff Goldblum.
1: He's a pretty interesting guy.
0: Yeah, did you guys ever hear the movie Hideaway?
1: You mean Hideaway?
0: Yeah, you guys ever hear about that movie?
1: I did.
0: Should we tell him?
1: Go for it.
0: I'll tell Mark, because he's tangible. All right, Mark. So this movie?
2: Okay.
0: Goldblum.
2: An American horror film, yes.
0: Goldblum.
1: No cheating, Mark.
0: Plays okay. A man. Yeah, get out of there.
2: All right.
0: Go. Are you ready?
2: Yep. I'm blind now.
0: I cut out of my eyes for you. Goldblum plays a man who dies in a car accident, only to be revived 2 hours later. After being revived, he experiences frightening visions. He begins to understand that he has become physically connected to a serial killer, and that by cutting himself, he can actually induce the visions and see through the killer's eyes. Unfortunately, the vision works both ways, and the killer can see through his eyes.
1: So that's pretty cool.
0: Sounds awesome.
2: That's a really kind of hype premise.
0: He plays Hatch Harrison.
2: Awesome. And what happens from there?
0: Here's a tagline you'll appreciate, Mark.
2: Okay.
0: Hatch Harrison was pronounced dead on arrival. After 2 hours, the doctors brought him back. But he didn't come alone.
2: Nudaway.
0: Starring Jeff Nudbloom.
1: Golden Nuds.
0: And Alicia Silver Nud.
1: Oh, is Silver Nud in this? Whoa.
0: Yeah, it's Regina Harrison.
1: Sisto Nud.
0: Sisto.
2: He's got crazy eyes in this movie.
0: And Ray Don Chong Nud.
1: His eyes are red. That's crazy.
0: Negative reviews from critics.
1: Not from Ebert. Look, I'm not saying this is a great movie or even a distinguished one. I'm saying you want horror, you want psychic abandon,
0: you want Ray Don Chong reading Jeff Goldblum's tarot cards and not liking what she sees.
1: Oh, that sounds awesome.
0: You see this movie, you get your money's worth. That's my Ebert. Pre-jaw. Thumbs up. Jaw down. One jaw down. Two thumbs up. Kuntz hated it.
2: Okay. Who hated it?
0: Kuntz.
2: I see.
0: It was based on a novel of the same name by Dean Kuntz.
2: Ah.
0: Well, what's next? Give me something to work with. These people are finally leaving.
1: Oh, easy. We got 9 months where he plays a playboy who gives Hugh Grant advice about how to birth a baby.
0: I remember that. I saw that on FX once.
2: I mean, at least Tom Arnold's in it.
0: Kill yourself, Booth Guy.
1: It's Tom Arnold. Oh, you're right, Booth Guy. And Joan Cusack.
2: Oh, and
1: who's there?
2: Robin Williams' daughter?
1: What?
0: What?
2: Robin Williams' daughter.
0: Who are you?
2: In 9 months.
0: Is it?
2: Yeah.
0: Robin Williams plays the daughter.
2: Is it?
1: Robin Williams is little girl number three.
0: His daughter.
2: Nud Williams.
0: Nud Williams.
2: Girl number three.
0: For Nud Williams.
1: Robin Nudians.
2: Yeah. Wait, and Alexa Vega? What is this movie?
1: What are you talking
0: Alexa
1: about? What
0: Vega's
1: is this movie?
0: Not in this.
1: Yep, she
0: Whoa,
1: is.
0: It was Molly Dwyer.
2: What?
0: Molly Nutter.
2: Wow. I thought
0: Wait. Mario's in this movie.
2: No way.
1: Like Super Mario?
0: Yeah.
1: What are you talking about?
0: Charles Martinet as Arnie. That's Mario. That's the voice of Mario and Luigi.
1: Oh, whoa. And Waluigi.
0: And Toadsworth.
1: And Baby Mario.
0: And Baby Luigi.
2: Wow.
0: I'm a Halloweener.
1: That is not what I expected that guy to look like.
2: Huh.
0: He looks like Pierce from Community.
1: Yeah.
0: Mixed with Freddy from Scooby-Doo. Who else does he voice? What movie?
1: He's Jeff Goldblum.
0: No way. Topic. He was also in the game, the David Fincher movie.
2: Good.
1: Oh. The David Fincher movie, The Game with Mario.
0: Yeah, starring Mario. Starring Super Mario.
1: He was in my favorite game.
0: He's in a lot of video games.
1: Cool. Well,
2: understandable.
0: They're all Mario. Yeah. Hey,
1: Logan, we have Enrique dollars to win.
0: Yeah, you're right.
1: Independence Day. Mark, we're going to let you take the mic for about 5 minutes to talk about Independence Day.
2: Wow.
1: Go. All right.
2: Independence Day. I think my first Will Smith movie. You know, aliens, Jeff Goldblum doing his thing for a while. It's really all about Will Smith, though. Will Smith in that movie is my favorite. First time seeing him, just a charismatic guy, great family dynamic. Isn't Vivica Fox his wife, which is pretty hype. What does Wikipedia have to say about this movie? An American military science fiction film. That's a genre, guys. I'm in a booth, also, in case you were wondering. Wait, Stargate is the influence for Independence Day? That's fascinating. Black Knights. Oh, Academy Award winning Independence Day, too, guys. Best visual effects, best sound mixing. 38th highest grossing film of all time. Come at me. Wait, now I'm interested in this list. Highest grossing film. Oh, it's going to be boring. Yep, back to Independence Day. Randy Quaid's in this movie. That's awesome. Judd Hirsch, gotta love that guy. David Arnold on the beat doing the music. That's good. What else? Three alien bodies recovered in Roswell. That's a plot twist for you. Still in the booth, in case you were wondering. Ooh, they have pictures of the F.A. Hornets that Will Smith gets to ride in. Frank Welker is cast as alien vocal effects. Robert Luigi is in this movie as General William Gray. Nice. Good for you, Robert Luigi. Vivica Fox. Is this her highest rated movie? Because I hope so. But it's not. It's Kill Bill. James Duvall. That's all I got. James Duvall is my ending point here. With Independence Day. But I'm still on the clock. Here we go. Alright. Let's just get into this. Plot of Independence Day. I'm going to read you all of it. On July 2nd, an alien mothership enters Earth's orbit and deploys several dozen saucer-shaped destroyer spacecrafts, each 15 miles wide. As they take position over Earth's major cities, David Lewinson, who is our boy, of course, Jeff Goldblum, an MIT, shout out to MIT, graduate working for a cable company in New York City, discovers a hidden satellite transmissions which he believes to be a timer counting down to a coordinated attack by aliens. How he comes to that conclusion is a little skeptical. But with the help of his ex-wife, Constance, great name, a White House employee, he and his father, Julius Judd Hirsch, gain entrance to the Oval Office, somehow, to warn President Thomas Whitmore of the attack. The president orders large-scale evacuations of the targeted city, but the aliens attack with advanced directed energy weapons before this could occur. The president portions his staff and the Lewinsons narrowly escape aboard Air Force One as Washington, D.C. is, get this, destroyed. Now, cut to July 3rd. The Black Knights a squadron of Marine Corps is participating in an assault on a destroyer near the city of Los Angeles. Their weapons fail to penetrate the craft's force field, and attacker ships are launched by the aliens in defense. But afterwards, a military installations, including NORAD, are destroyed, and Will Smith shows up, surviving the attack by luring a single attacker to the Grand Canyon and forcing both their aircraft to crash into the desert. He subdues the injured aliens, and he's all like, welcome to Earth, yo. Shoots it, and then, I don't know, Russell Case is there, and he's traveling across the desert with him. They take down the alien to Area 51, and then the president's all like, the remaining staff is here. Area 51 conceals a top-secret facility housing a repaired attacker. And then there's like three whole alien bodies recovered from Roswell in 1947. So we got like a stash of aliens at this point. And that's when my boy Brent Spiner, a.k.a. scientist Dr. Brackish Okun, great name again, attempts to do an autopsy on the alien, and it regains consciousness and attempts to escape. But it's questioned by Whitmore, president, and it's revealed that the species traveled from planet to planet, destroying all life and harvesting the natural resources. Seems like a solid plan. The alien attempts a psychic attack against Whitmore, but he's killed by the soldiers. Whitmore orders a nuclear attack, because when in doubt, nuke him, am I right? And so then, the first attempt to penetrate the force field of the destroyer, and all the remaining strikes are aborted, because nukes aren't good enough. But now we're on the 4th of July, so you know it's getting real, because it's the title. And Lewinson devises a plan to use the repaired attacker to introduce a computer virus. Really? That's the next step after nukes? Viruses? And plant a nuclear missile aboard the mothership, theorizing that this will disrupt the force fields of the destroyers. Hiller volunteers to pilot the attacker, with Lewinson accompanying him. With not enough military pilots to man all available aircrafts, volunteers including Whitmore and Case are enlisted for the counterstrike. With the successful implantation of the virus, Whitmore leads the strike against an alien destroyer approaching Area 51, the hub of the universe. Although the force field is disabled, the alien fighter craft sent to attack the jets still have their deadly firepower. So what do? But before long, the jet fighters take heavy losses. The fighters' supply of missiles are quickly exhausted. All hope seems lost as the destroyer prepares to fire on the base. Case flees his aircraft into the alien weapon in a kamikaze attack, destroying the craft. I'm tearing up. Sorry. Human resistance forces the world successfully to destroy the other craft, while the nuclear device destroys the alien mothership. Oh, man. And Hiller and Lewison escape. They returned unharmed and reunited with their families. And the day is saved. And that, ladies and gentlemen, is what independence is all about, and why we celebrate the 4th of July to this day. Thank you. This has been your booth guy. This is Eclectic Boogaloo. Signing off. With 15 minutes left of the show. Good night. Nah, I'm just kidding. I'm still here. And that means, with 15 minutes left, we get to talk about my favorite Jeff Goldblum movie, Holy Man, starring Eddie Murphy and Jeff Goldblum. Now, you want to know what Holy Man is about? Of course you do. It's about Ricky Hayman, our boy, Jeff Goldman, and Kate Newell, Kelly Preston, who work at the fictional Good Boy Shopping Network, a home shopping channel run by John McCambridge. Robert Lewicki. Robert Lewicki is back, ladies and gentlemen. I am really glad about that. Sales have been down over the last 2 years under Ricky's management, and Kate was brought in to come up with new ideas. Ricky views Kate as a threat as she expresses her dislike for him as well. However, John has given Ricky an ultimatum to increase sales or lose his job. While out driving one day, Ricky and Kate come across a charismatic strange man who calls himself G. You know why he calls himself G, ladies and gentlemen? I'll give you a hint. It's because he's God. And G is unusual in that he only wears white robes. I wonder why. And he's always happy and smiling. He seems to sense how troubled Ricky is and follows them back to the Good Boy studio. G wanders onto the set of an infomercial, and while he's on the air, the number of calls increases because everybody's like, who's this holy black dude showing up? So, and now Kate notices this, and G gets his own spot on the show. Meanwhile, the mutual dislike between Ricky and Kate has faded, and they start liking each other. Oh, snap. God bringing people together. G's infomercials are mostly spontaneous antidotes or thoughts about life, but customers connect with him, and even the slowest moving items begin selling out. While staying at Ricky's house, he enters a party of businessmen and displays his talents by making a Rolex watch disappear. And then he also, while he's at it, cures another man's fear of flying. Huh, way to go. Ricky begins marketing G's names on other items to increase sales, and he even wants to give G his own show. But the stressful work environment and throngs of fans who want to meet him begin to take its toll. G is no longer happy, the inspiring man he once was. It's all beginning to fade. And when Kate tries to convince John to let G leave the network, he refuses, and she quits out of the attempt. Ricky reaps the benefits of the increased sales, receiving a large promotion and a new office, and things seem to be going great. However, the rewards seem hollow due to G's lethargy and Kate's rejection of him. On the night of the premiere of G's new show, Ricky searches himself and decides that letting G go is in fact the right choice. He announces his decision to the studio audience and to his boss. Kate hears this, and of course she takes him back, racing back to the studio to be with him. They have a romantic reunion on air, too, as the show is ended. Afterwards, Ricky and Kate say their goodbyes to the fully recovered G as he wanders off into the distance to continue his pilgrimage. Isn't it just a beautiful tale, listeners? I mean, Eddie Murphy as God. What else do you want? Directed by Steven Hezek. Great guy. Should look him up. But next on the docket, we have, of course, my personal favorite, Cats and Dogs. The American-Australian. Why is it American-Australian? That's confusing. The American-Australian action comedy film directed by Lawrence Guterman. Here we go. Another plot summary coming at ya. The movie begins with the famous, notorious B.I.G. line, the Isuzu Jeep of the Brody family pulling up to the house. Miss Carolyn Brody and her son Scott bring the groceries, and the family's bloodhound Buddy immediately starts giving chase to a cat. Is that how the movie starts? I don't remember that. Anyway, his chase involves running through a park and into a neighbor's house and more. Then he finds the cat lying dead on the street and obviously faking. The cat gets up and runs away, and the blue van, being driven by cats, of course, pulls up and kidnaps Buddy. An Anatolian shepherd dog named Butch. Oh my god. Mind-blowing information, folks. Butch, this whole time I've seen this movie, over 10 times, in fact, is voiced by Alec Baldwin. And I am now just learning this live on air. That is, in fact, Alec Baldwin who voices Butch. Anyway, so he's watching from a window, and he then goes to the doghouse and tells an agent of Buddy's kidnap. At the Intel HQ, the head dog. You heard it here first, ladies and gentlemen. The head dog. Why did they name him that? That's all they got. Okay. The head dog receives the news about Buddy and orders the best agents to accomplish the mission and defeat all felines from achieving their sinister goals to make all humans allergic to canines. That's rough. Meanwhile, at the farm, a small group of beagle puppies converse and make fun of a younger puppy. Again, mind blown here. I don't know why I couldn't recognize these people's voices, but the younger puppy, the Beagle, voiced by none other than Tobey Maguire. Wow.
3: Bigger.
2: The puppies were bigger. Anyway, he just wants to be free. So the younger puppy tries an escape, but he fails and ends up under a bucket. Bum, bum, ba-dum, bwah. Suddenly, a chainsaw cuts a large hole in the floor, and a group of young, black Doberman puppies, led by a large Doberman pincer, force the Beagles to go underground. This sounds horrifying. They just come out of nowhere with chainsaws and take this young puppy. Anyway, takes them underground, and not noticing the younger puppy, Mrs. Brody approaches, comes into the puppy pen, and the younger puppy comes out from under the bucket. Oh snap! We got a caller, ladies and gentlemen. Here we go.
4: Hello. Hello? Oh, no. Not our only caller. Hello?
2: Hello? Caller, are you there?
5: There are no operators on duty at this time. Please try your call again later.
2: Oh. Okay. Oh, God. Where was I? Ah, yes. So the younger puppy comes out from under the bucket. She decides to adopt him, because why not? It's Tobey Maguire the Beagle. So naming him Lou after Scott sarcastically suggests the name after loser, Scott puts him outside, and the dog biscuit attached to a balloon floats on down. Lou goes near it, because I mean a balloon biscuit, and Butch comes out, throws a stick at it, making it explode. Butch then takes Lou into Buddy's doghouse and shows him the network the dog agents use, then takes him to meet some more agents, Peek, voiced by Joe Pantoliano, which is a Chinese crested dog who works in an underground tube and has computers, radar, sonar, television communication, satellite, thermal imaging systems, security cameras, and such. After you describe all that specific stuff, you end with "and such." Okay. Sam, which I did know is voiced by Michael Clark Duncan, is a comical old English sheepdog. Lou is briefed on the origins of the war between cats and dogs, which apparently dates all the way back to ancient Egypt. This movie, man, so messed up. All right, Butch also mentions that Buddy was previously on the mission until he was captured by the cats, escaped from them, and retired from the spy business. Meanwhile, Mr. Tinkles, voiced by Sean Hayes, a white Persian cat, plans to conquer the world by making all humans allergic to dogs with Mr. Brody, Jeff Goldblum's research, on a cure for dog allergies. He's briefly interrupted by Sophie the maid, well, she's got a messed up name, I won't even get into it, who needs to dress him upon seeing the comatose Mr. Mason. Tinkles then tells his sidekick Coleco, voiced by John Lovitz, an exotic short hair, to send in the Ninja Cats, voiced by Danny Mann and Billy West, who he hired to steal the research. Oh man, there's a lot to this movie. He sends Devin Rex cat ninjas to steal the research, but Lou manages to prevent them from stealing the research. Lou then meets a former agent and Butch's ex-sweetheart and girlfriend. Wait, how is she your ex-sweetheart and girlfriend? Anyway, named by Ivy. Oh my God, mind-blowing cast alert. You know who voices Ivy, listeners? Susan Sarandon. God, all right. Oh, and she belly scratches him. That's cute. Whatever. Anyway, disappointed that the ninja cats failed him, Mr. Tinkles orders Coleco to have them killed and then sends others to steal the research. The Russian frames Lou for detecting in the house with a ball containing fake dog crap. Classic. Butch and Lou manage to get into the house through the window, But Peek and Sam are trapped outside after Lou knocks on the window prop. Whatever. Blah, blah, blah. Russians fires a series of boomerangs. Brody's machine finally gets positive combinations for the formula. Tinkles overhears this, decides to spring a trap for Dr. Brody and his family. Blah, blah, blah. Humans get kidnapped by cats when they try to go to a soccer game between Uruguay and Chad randomly. Then Tinkles goes to their home base, which is in a Christmas tree making factory. But the dogs show up, save the family, destroy the formula, and after a few hurtful moments of sadness and sorrow in which Scott feels genuinely sorry and remorseful for referring to Lou as loser, he tearfully apologizes to Lou. Lou suddenly awakens and all rejoice. Lou decides to be a normal canine and not just a secret agent, but one day he will be when he's a fully grown beagle. Meanwhile, Mr. Tinkles is sent to live with Sophie and her four sisters, who dress him ridiculously in girly outfits. And that, ladies and gentlemen, is Cats and Dogs. This has been Eclectic Boogaloo with Booth Guy reading you ridiculous plot summaries for the past 15 minutes now. There's 3 minutes left, so I quit. Goodbye. Have a nice night. I'm keeping this going, folks. It's not quite over yet.
1: How's it going?
2: Oh, hey.
1: Hey. Hey.
2: They've returned. How you guys been?
1: Enlightened.
0: Yeah, that... I'm just really glad that that was a slow burner and it turned into something that great.
1: Yep.
2: You're welcome.
1: So... any
0: poop
1: to plug?
0: Plubbing poop?
1: No.
2: Not really. Wait. I've been through a lot. I want to know why Cats and Dogs is an Australian action comedy, but I'll let it go.
0: I've been your host, William Logan Freeman.
1: I, too, have been hosting. I'm Alex Morand.
0: And this has been Eclectic Boogaloo. See you Friday.
3: I said, who's that girl there? I wonder what went wrong so that she had to roam the streets. She doesn't do major credit cards. I doubt she does receive.

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This is AP award-winning news and public affairs program, You Are Here. I'm Bertie Deal, and I'm so happy to be your host this morning.

This hour, you'll hear more on house shows, the world of beer, hate speech, Boston's comedy scene, the power of vitamins, the pornography industry, and college sports.

0: Our first story this hour is about house shows. House shows are musical performances typically held in someone's basement or other common living space. They're often unconventional, not run by professional bookers, and not held in professional venues. The Boston Police Department is pretty firm with these shows and has referred to them as public nuisances in the past. But organizers, performers, and spectators at these mini concerts tell of the positive aspects of the house show community. In this story from our archives, WERS's Deja Talentino looked into the scene.
1: When you see or speak to someone for the first time, do you make assumptions about their gender? As children, we are taught that there are two different genders, male and female. These two genders are usually discerned by the biological sex of a person. This way of identifying gender uses the gender binary, meaning it classifies people as being of one gender or the other. However, gender identity is far more complex than having male or female sex organs. One's gender identity exists along a spectrum of infinite labels and possibilities. Gender identity is personal and dependent upon how a person feels. At birth, humans are assigned gender identities correlated to their sex. Some people self-identify with the genders they are assigned, and these people are considered cisgender. Others may not feel comfortable with the genders they are given, so they are considered transgender, although they may not use this exact label. Brittany Bikash Kashat is the Associate Director of the Lesbian, Gay, Bisexual, and Transgender Resource Center at Syracuse University. Bikash identifies as queer and non-binary and uses they-them pronouns. They work to provide support and resources for trans students.

0: feel right identifying as male or female. A person's gender identity is personal. It allows people to establish a better sense of self. Everyone has different experiences. Some people like to use labels and others do not. Regardless, identity helps people feel comfortable with who they are. Katrina Chappett, or Chappie, is an agender student at Emerson College that uses they-them pronouns. Chappie felt different at an early age, and when they finally recognized that they were agender, they felt relief.
1: I think it just, like, never felt right to be just one way or the other. Like, I have this, when I was in, like, first grade, my mom came up to me and said, "Why do you keep wearing sweatpants? It's like a boy." And I'm like, "Mom, I'm 1/4 boy." And or like I said something like that. And then when she told me this story later, I was like, "Oh, that makes so much sense now." Like why I always felt like that. And it was this like, am I a girl? Am I just a tom girl? Or am like, or is something else going on? And just deciding that like agender is just no gender. And but like realizing that that fit me best was kind of like a relief and just having to not care anymore was nice.
0: Jamie Cavaliers, another agender student at Emerson who uses they-them pronouns, has also said they never felt right in the binary and that other people do not always understand what it means to not fit into the categories of man or woman.
2: When I do say I am agender, usually like the other response is, what does that mean? You know, what does it mean to not be he or she? What does it mean to be in between? And I think it just means that I just don't feel comfortable identifying as a man or as a woman because neither of them really fit who I am. I don't feel like either one. Sometimes I drift around and sometimes I feel like one or the other, but a vast majority of the time I just feel like me.
0: Despite what others may believe about gender, Jamie emphasizes that their gender identity is just a personal part of themselves, unrelated to the identities of others.
2: It's kind of a side effect of just who I am, necessarily as I'm. Yeah, I'm very much just Jamie, and so I feel like just to be more specific with myself, it's more personal than anything else, and so I don't really go around telling it to a lot of, like, everybody. I don't always announce it, and I don't really care about if someone messes up and someone doesn't use they-them pronouns, because ultimately, it's just my own personal, like, this is, like, part of just who I am.
0: Although both Jamie and Chappie experience generally accepting responses from those they came out to, the two understand that there is a lot of misunderstanding and confusion about non-binary gender identities in society. In our culture, many tend to associate certain objects and hobbies, like makeup or sports, with males or females, but often, we are insensitive to those who are gender non-conforming. This can lead to negative consequences, as Chappie details.
1: I was doing a reading, and it said, men are like this and women are like this. And I realized that in my head I wasn't going, oh, they just aren't open-minded enough to see that there are others. I just kind of, it just, when things like that happen and more just puts a lot of self-doubt into myself as like if this is real or like if it's all fake. But like I know there's a lot of like positivity towards it and everything, but there's still always like the doubt of like maybe it's just all in my head.
0: Misgendering can have serious effects on non-binary people as well. While many can be forgiving when one mistakes their gender identity, some may feel their identity is invalidated by the constant misassignment of gender by others. Marianne LaFrance, professor of psychology and women's gender and sexuality studies at Yale University, has researched how gender affects the way people interact and perceive each other. She explains that when cisgender people inaccurately label transgender people, it can undermine the trans person's identity.
3: We have evidence that misgendering is a problem for the person who is misgendered. That is, they feel that their very entity, their very selfness, is not respected.
0: It can be very difficult for some cisgender people to understand what it is like to be trans, which can lead to assumptions that alienate people who are non-binary. LaFrance stresses that what transgender people feel is absolutely normal, despite their identity conflicting with traditional gender norms.
3: It's actually normal, that's not to say normative in the culture or in the society, but it is the case that there are and have been for a long time people who find the strict definition of being male or female or being respectively masculine or feminine too constraining and just not feeling right. Just not feel that it's something that

0: they feel comfortable abiding by.
1: Despite the hostility transgender people often experience in society, there are many organizations and communities that accept and support trans people for who they are. Going off of their own experience and experience working with other trans people, Bikash had some words of wisdom for those struggling with accepting their non-binary identities.
2: Though it can feel isolating, you're really not alone. I was actually at a trans group last night that we have on campus. It's a closed group for our trans and gender nonconforming community, and that was something that came up a lot, was I think folks, you know, wherever they are in their journey, at some point they thought they were the only one that felt this way. I can remember feeling like that. And I mean, that's kind of cliche, but you're not, right? You just maybe go online and find community or go to a community center, depending on where you are in the world, right?
1: Wherever you fall on the spectrum, there are resources available for you to educate yourself about gender identity and find support. Ultimately, the way you identify yourself is valid and is one way of personally establishing who you are. For You Are Here, I'm Deja Tolentino.

0: You're listening to You Are Here. I'm your host, Birdie Deal. Our second story is from the archives and takes a closer look at the beer industry and what brewers are doing to create the future of fermenting, the world's most popular alcoholic beverage. In the world of beer, amateur brewers are innovating in their homes. Morgan Sung has the story of a brewery in Boston that allows people to showcase their creations.
1: In a small store just off the Summit Ave T-stop in Brookline, a group gathers around a long wooden table and presents their latest creations.
2: Start off with group number three. The base malt was Red X, so they had to use at least 50% of that. Specialty grain, black malt, then two hops, cluster, and palisade. And Sarah, do you want to start off describing yours?
1: One wall of the store is lined with shelves, carrying supplies like glass bottles and a selection of hops. The opposite wall holds an array of grains, each labeled with its country of origin. It looks a lot like those nut and candy dispensers you'd see in a Whole Foods.
3: This is ours. We decided that if we were going to do a Red X-based beer, we were going to make it very red. So this is called F*** You, It's Red.
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4: Yeah, everyone just gets together, brews around a certain theme.
1: Tonight's meeting is a bit different. During the meeting last month, each team got an assortment of ingredients to use and had to create a beer to present this month.
4: A couple months ago, everyone got into groups and was randomly assigned certain base malt, specialty malt, and two hops. And you know, you could use any additional ingredients in addition to that and brew whatever you want, really.
1: Which brings us to the group with the aggressively red beer.
3: Used some sugar to dry it out and threw in some beets during the boil.
5: A lot of beets.
3: What were the two
1: hops? That's Sarah Stidham, a member of the club and an avid homebrewer.
6: We used to live just down the street, and we saw this homebrew club, or this homebrew store opened. So then we decided, hey, let's take up homebrewing.
1: And 3 years later, Sarah still experiments with brewing, including making beer with beets.
6: So the beets are giving a couple of things. So they're giving up flavor right into the beer, but then they're also adding sugar themselves that the yeast can also eat.
1: But homebrewing is more than just throwing random ingredients into a pot to ferment. To make a tasty beer, like most culinary ventures, you need to find the right balance between creativity and chemistry.
4: Well, it's a lot simpler than you think.
1: As owner of the shop, Tom often advises first-time brewers on what they should buy. Aside from water, there are three more components of beer. First, malted barley.
4: Malted barley provides fermentable sugars.
1: The second ingredient is hops.
4: Hops are the spice of the beer, so they provide bitterness, flavor, and aroma.
1: Boil water, malted barley, and hops together to make wort, an unfermented liquid that'll become beer. When the boil is done, add yeast.
4: And then the yeast is what goes in, consumes the fermentable sugars from the malted barley, and produces alcohol and CO2.
1: And let the liquid ferment. About 3 to 4 weeks later, the beer will be ready to be packaged and carbonated. Mark Slater is a member of Brookline. I'll let him tell you about carbonation.
7: So some of us CO2 carbonate the beer, which is like your industrial standard, which is what most people do. And then some of us, as I do, bottle condition. And so you're using either sugars or a certain small amount of yeast to carbonate just that bottle individually. So per batch, each bottle is carbonated to what you put inside of it.
1: And then you end up with a nice, refreshing beer. Of course, there's some nuance involved. Things like fermentation temperature and how much of each ingredient you use really affects taste. And in the case of Sarah's beet experiment, beer enthusiast Cameron Sleeper has some thoughts.
8: Beet beer is pretty good.
1: Along with a delicious end product, Mark really enjoys the process of making a beer.
7: The alchemy of it is the fun part. You know, you're kind of turning like lead into gold type situation.
1: Mike, another member of Brookline, says homebrewers tend to come up with uncommon combinations because they can afford to do so.
9: Homebrewing, I think you can find the most variety because it doesn't hurt a homebrewer to try something really crazy. Or like, you know, if a beer doesn't work out for a craft brewer, it costs them a lot of money. So you get the really cool, interesting beers, and I feel like a lot of innovation came from homebrewing.
1: Experimenting with different ingredients that don't typically go together is Mark's forte.
7: Tom, the store owner, like, he always asks what I'm making. I tell him, I buy what I want, and then he's like, what are you doing? I'm like, well, you know, it's a little bit of like this and that. He's like, all right, you know, and you show up at the next beer club meeting here at Brookline, and everybody tastes your beer, and you see what you did, you know? Sometimes there's slaps on the back, and sometimes they pour it out in the bucket, you know?
1: Although the feedback isn't always positive, he does appreciate it. He calls the criticism
7: a liquid portfolio review.
1: Ultimately, the brewers of Brookline have created a community of like-minded people who love beer.
5: So on brew day, you hang out. On transfer day, you hang out. When you keg it, you hang out. And then when it's done, you hang out again. And now you're suddenly brewing another one. And so it's like every month, there's four reasons to hang out.
1: Some members have been part of the club since day one, like Josie and her boyfriend Jacob.
8: Well, we were here actually when Josh opened up on the first day, the previous owner. I think we had heard about it somewhere. Someone told us, like, oh, there's a homebrew shop opening up in Boston. So we came, we were here, like, the first day. It was super cool.
1: The couple met other patrons who enjoyed homebrewing.
8: And they all brew together, and Josh, the former owner, was like, hey, all these guys are getting together, and they're brewing. You guys should do a homebrew club. And yeah, we've been here since.
1: Others just started attending monthly meetings, like Jared, who also brought his own beer.
10: It was fine. It was my first time coming to one of these meetings. It was a great time. I enjoyed it.
1: After each team presents their beer and shares samples for other members to taste, they reflect on the chop style competition. For Sarah, the experiment was worth it, beets and all.
11: Yeah, so this was definitely a challenge this time. I know, at least for our group, the ingredients we were given do not play well together. So trying to create something from them was definitely a challenge. So it was fun. It was a lot of fun.
1: But despite the challenge, it seems like the theme of weird ingredients will continue.
10: In the same vein, I was just thinking, we had mango, we had beets. Why not, like, weird ingredients? Like, each team has something like carrots. Make a carrot beer.
1: And the Brookline community will keep meeting every month. After all, who doesn't appreciate a good drink? For You Are Here, I'm Morgan Sung.

0: If you're now just tuning in, you're listening to WERS, our weekly public affairs show, You Are Here. I'm your host, Birdie Deal. Our third story this hour is from the archives. Between protests about racial justice and contested debates on racially driven police brutality, constitutional rights and freedoms have been a big topic for many, many years. One argument that was raged for years is whether hate speech is protected under the First Amendment. Asma Balori has more.
1: Free speech is something that, as Americans, we hold very close to our hearts. After all, we made it our First Amendment right. But being able to say what you want has also opened the doors to what could be considered hateful, damaging speech. How much is too much and where's the line? That was the topic of conversation when I brought on Sarah Benamara. She's studying at Wellesley College and she's interning at the Massachusetts Commission Against Discrimination. Now, I should preface this and tell you that this wasn't a formal interview, but instead two millennials getting together to have an important conversation about free speech.
2: Let's get to that now.
1: This whole concept of free speech is just misconstrued lately. I think that people are starting to say things that they didn't think could say, but now that a political figure is okaying it, they feel that it's necessary and it protects their free speech. So what do you think of that?
3: I think free speech is interesting. It's really necessary, and it's something that I really like about American democracy because so many other countries don't have that privilege. But I think there's a fine line when, I don't know if you can even call it a fine line. I just think there's free speech, but then there's also hate speech. And I think you need to really distinguish that. I think free speech really covers everything, but I just think for common human decency, there should be a boundary on what you say pertaining to social issues, because then it can just really come off as super racist.
1: So being politically correct is what you're implying, right?
3: Yeah, and I know a lot of people hate like the PC movement, and I've been called out on that. Some guy was like, all right, you're in the PC generation, whatever. I don't know. It's just manners, and it's just talking to people and taking into account their viewpoint and not being a racist fool, I think.
1: Definitely. I think that lately there's so much going on in this country, whether it be through shootings and like talks of gun control and just this concept of being able to promote what you think is right or wrong. And I think it's just interesting to see like how people that wouldn't say something out loud are now thinking it's okay to, just because someone makes it okay. You know what I mean? Like, do you think we're more divided in that sense?
3: Oh my God. Yeah. I was reading an article the other day talking about how like Democrats and Republicans are more divided now than they've ever been. Yeah. Because if you just have this figure kind of like spearheading this movement full of like hate speech and just pitting these different groups against each other, we look awful to other countries. Like, I've definitely had conversations with people abroad and they're like, oh yeah, so what's going on in America? Like, why is America like this?
1: It's a lot of what the media is showing. Like, if they're constantly seeing this negative stigma about what's going on in America, that's what they're going to assume is going on in America. And it's really not far off. Like, the stuff we're going through, it's tough. Like, it's different.
3: What I've noticed is that there's so many countries calling out and critiquing America for the movements that are happening right now and how the government is responding to them, but it's so necessary to be talking about this because all these other countries that are critiquing America are not really having those same discussions in their own countries, and so there is still racism happening in their countries. But they're just covering it up and they're just kind of like sweeping it under the rug, you know? But like, at least in America, we've started to talk about that. And I really appreciate that. And I love how everyone is debating these topics. And I just think that's such a great example of our use of free speech.
1: I guess that's what's something to appreciate about it. With that free speech, we're protected by the Constitution. Like, they can't tell us otherwise. Like, if something's wrong, we're able to object to it. Even if there is someone opposing us, like, we'll still have, like, people backing us.
3: It's
1: for...
3: It's still protected.
1: Yeah.
3: And I think that's so... like I said, it's so necessary. And all these movements that are happening, it just really shows... And it's really great because our generation is really, like, spearheading these movements. And we're really questioning the social atmosphere in our country. it's really cool to kind of see that and be a part of it and realize that we've made such huge headlines and that like we're creating this change, you know? And I know that sounds super optimistic and there hasn't been a lot of change. I just got a Washington Post update talking about how the Baltimore officer got acquitted. But then also the Supreme Court ruled on University of Texas.
1: The affirmative action. Yeah, I saw
3: that. So I didn't, it's just, it's changing and I love how it's changing and I love how more things are being taken into account. Like there was that other trial that the Supreme Court decided to redo. I don't know. I don't want to say anything incorrect. They were persecuting a black man and there was an all-white jury and he was sentenced to death. And so the Supreme Court wouldn't take it because they're like, it was an all-white jury. You didn't even have any type of diversity. And that's such a small decision. I mean, not to him because that's
1: his life. Definitely.
3: But like to us to hear these things, I mean, it sounds really small, but it's so big and it ripples. And
1: it's definitely progressive. It's definitely like getting there. I think that with free speech, although it does fuel that sense of hate speech that people are bringing out, it definitely brings about positive speech too, people being able to challenge them, you know what I mean?
3: Like, and it's gotten to that point where everyone's taken a side and you can no longer just kind of remain, I don't know,
1: like a bystander.
3: Yeah, you can't really just like sit there and not speak on the issue. Everyone's taken up a stance and it just forces people to like articulate their own opinions more. And I think that's really cool because now it's like you have these super politically charged conversations with your friends on
1: all the time.
3: Night. I don't know. Like, we always have these conversations and it's just so nice because it makes you realize what you truly believe and it helps you kind of explore the topic more and hear what others think.
1: Definitely. If you hear others' perspectives, it kind of informs you on your end. Even if it's not something you agree with, it kind of broadens like, well, this is why they feel this way, even though I don't feel that way. Like I can see the other side of the argument. So I think that's so interesting about just kind of discussions arguing that free speech.
3: Yeah, life would be so boring if everyone just agreed.
1: Yes.
3: And we'd have no problems. And where's the fun in that?
1: What's the fun in political gridlocks, right? Basically, with free speech and public dialogue, it's rapidly growing, as you can see, and especially within politics. So it's interesting to be able to see like lots of perspectives in that sense.
3: Yeah, and I don't know. Like I said, I was kind of thinking back the free speech turning into this like super charged like hate speech. And I think, yes, people have the right to say that. I mean, you can't, it's protected under the law. They have the right to say whatever they want, no matter how hateful it is. But I think as a human, maybe
1: moral decency.
3: Yeah. If you have any type of moral decency, you should like sit there and maybe question your own opinions and what you're saying and how this can affect people. Because what surprises me the most is that, I mean, recently with the whole Republican political campaign, I've noticed a lot of people within my sphere kind of start talking about it. And some came out as like Trump supporters, and that's cool, kind of. But
1: I guess
3: like yeah, you have the right or whatever. But I don't know. It just got to a point where I was hearing people I know say stuff about where like my national origin or about people like me, and it just throws you off because it's like these people that you've grown up with and
1: you don't expect to hear.
3: You
1: like,
3: don't, because they treat you like a friend, but then they just start saying things like, oh yeah, maybe we should get rid of all the
1: Muslims.
3: All these Muslims, just get rid of them.
1: Yeah.
3: But then
1: they're not seeing that it affects you too.
3: Yeah, and then the next day they're just, you know, grabbing a cup of coffee with you and it's like, all right, what?
1: It's eye-opening for sure, because we're able to see so many things with free speech. We're able to see firsthand like what the effects of it are. It's definitely super interesting, and it affects multiple communities in that sense. So it's definitely something to keep in mind.
3: Yeah.
1: Thank you, my dear friend, Sarah Benamara from Wellesley College, for joining us. And we are out.
3: Thanks for having me.

0: If you're now just tuning in, you're listening to WERS, our weekly public affairs show, You Are Here. I'm your host, Birdie Deal. Our fourth story this hour is from the archives. Now, let's take a look into Boston's comedy scene. We've got Jay Leno, Louis C.K., Dennis Leary. Boston has a long and distinguished comedic history, so where in Beantown do the next big Boston comics gather to hone their craft? WERS's Jonathan House reports.
1: The next big train to Boston College is now boarding.
2: I took the Green Line and got off at Harvard Ave in Allston. Quick cross of the tracks, and about one block down, I reached my destination, the Wonder Bar. It was dark, mostly empty, but nothing out of the ordinary for a bar on Thursday at 6 p.m., and in the back, there were some stairs, leading to an almost hidden section of the bar in the basement. Unlike the deserted area upstairs, the cellar was lively and full of people. I had entered the Thunder Bar. Far across the room was a stocky fellow in a hipster plaid shirt. He surveyed the audience, checked a notepad, looked at the clock on his phone, and then he started.
3: Guys, everybody, welcome to the Thunder Bar, comedy!
2: Owen Lenders is the host of Thunderbar's weekly comic open mic night. The show is for comedians only, and it has one rule.
4: At Thunderbar Comedy, we have a simple rule. If you do an old joke, you get shot with a Nerf dart.
5: The whole crux of our open mic is that people do new material every single time, which means they can do improv, they can write completely new material each time, they can take a question from the audience, and they can just kind of vamp on it. They can try and we want people to do characters. We want them to do improv. We want them to kind of do the things that they're not supposed to do at a regular open mic.
2: Thunderbar Comedy started in March of 2015, the brainchild of Owen and his friend Connor.
5: The thing we really wanted to do was to create a place where people got to try stuff that they might not do well in a different room. If you wanted to try storytelling, we want to hear storytelling.
6: My buddy asked me recently what weapon I would use in a zombie apocalypse.
5: If you always have wanted to do a character, we want to hear a character.
7: In a dream in time gone by. When neo-Nazis weren't outside my apartment building yelling.
5: And not necessarily that, like, other places don't allow you to do that, but like people didn't feel that they had the freedom to do it. And so what we loved was we immediately sort of created this weird platform where we were like, bring us your weird.
2: Erin Spencer, now a regular at Thunder Bar, was grateful to have her weird embraced.
4: Keep it going, Erin Spencer!
8: So, I am still transgender. Yeah, I'm doing it. Being transgender. And Trump is running for president.
9: When I was first starting out doing comedy and going to open mics and trying out new material, Owen met me, shook my hand, introduced himself, and gave me feedback after I went up and kept on encouraging me to come back and just made it a super open, easy environment to kind of come, try out material, and see what works and see what doesn't. He's just such a supportive guy and he runs such a great room. You know, he's great.
2: Owen created an environment where creativity was safe and comics could figure themselves out. This is especially helpful to new comics who are combating the fear of public failure.
5: You've never felt more empty than when you've worked your butt off to make a series of jokes which you think are golden just fall on deaf ears.
2: Rich Dombrowski learned those harsh truths just 3 months ago when he first made a go at being a comic.
4: Give it up for the very funny Rich Dombrowski!
10: When you first start doing stand-up comedy, you think you're going to be so great, and then you basically walk up there naked in front of the world and die a million deaths.
11: 2 years ago, I became a dad. Did you know that anybody can do that?
10: Because the flip side of that is that when you say something in front of a room full of people and connect and get that laugh, that is, I'm not a drug user, but I can't imagine that would feel any better.
2: With such a roller coaster of emotions, it would seem the motivation to be a comic a complicated matter. Just ask Jimmy Davis.
4: Give it up for the very funny company, Jimmy Davis.
12: What's up, everybody? Give yourself a round of applause for coming out tonight.
10: What inspired people to want to do comedy? It's a deeper story. It's layers and layers and layers. A lot of it's like laugh at my pain, you know what I mean? Bringing something from the dark to light. I think that, you know what I mean? It's therapeutic.
5: A lot of comedians, at least the comedians I know, are pretty naked about this, their mental illness or whatever they are working through. It's not that comedians are unique in it. I think that they are just more vocal about it.
2: Lou Soucy of the Laugh Institute thinks comedy and other expressive arts can be cathartic for the performer.
13: I really do think that a lot of people, especially in creative fields, they are usually trying to work on their act in more ways than one. They're trying to work on their act for on stage, but they're also working on their act in life a lot of times.
2: What Owen created in the basement of an Alston bar is a safe space. Where comics and audience feel a sense of ownership of their environment. A regular of the open mic, Nick Ortolani, loves the vibe.
14: Thunderbar has always just been a very supportive room, like a cool underground room. I feel like comedy always does best in places that feel found, where the audience can walk in and feel like it's their space, like they've been let in on some kind of secret.
5: I think Dimitri Martin said it best, that the places that are the best for comedy are the worst in a fire. There's a Rick Jenkins, the guy who hosts the Comedy Studio, always says the reason the Comedy Studio succeeds is because it seems like a secret.
2: According to Owen, the Thunderbar's unique atmosphere and location exists to fulfill a need.
5: I get a lot of credit for hosting it because it's in many ways an extension of me, where I want it to be warm, welcoming, fun. I want it to be the open mic that I needed when I started comedy.
2: Every Thursday, something unique takes place. Rich thinks that what's unique is Owen.
10: Owen's meant a good bit to me because Owen has been there for me. He's been very encouraging to me. It's rare. It's rare to find a room this inviting to people of all levels.
5: It is so fun. It is just well and truly some of the most fun you can have. Where else are you going to see 30 adults put down their smartphones for 90 minutes and just like watch somebody talk? It is truly a unique and wildly fun place.
4: Four, and he's like, put his hand in a bowl of spaghetti, threw it against the wall, and he's like, make it a city!
2: Thunderbar Comedy runs Thursdays, starting at 6, in the basement of the Wonder Bar in Alston. For You Are Here, I'm Jonathan House.

0: If you're now just tuning in, you're listening to WERS, our weekly public affairs show, You Are Here. I'm your host, Birdie Deal. Our fifth story this hour is from the archives. While the world adjusts to life with COVID, the last thing anyone wants is to be sick. That's why some people turn to vitamins and supplements as a cheap and easy way to stay healthy and ward off illness. But how big of an impact can these over-the-counter pills actually have? WERS's Alyssa Gosinski has the story.
1: We've been talking about the five biggest fat busters for five body types in just 5 days. And now I've got the number one miracle in a bottle to burn your fat. It's raspberry ketone.
2: A new diet craze taking Charlotte.
3: What if you could cure a migraine, the flu, food poisoning, or even a hangover in just 30 minutes by relaxing and taking some vitamins? That's what the IV Doc claims to do. This service, planning to open in Boston this fall, sends registered nurses to your home and administers an IV jam-packed with fluids and vitamins. However, luxury and convenience come with a price. These sessions can cost up to $400 each. But do vitamins and supplements really have the power to cure illness? Joan Salge Blake is a registered dietitian and clinical associate professor at Boston University in the nutrition program. She says vitamins and supplements typically don't have an impact on those who aren't elderly, pregnant, or have deficiencies.
4: That's the role of vitamin supplements, is to help people who can't meet their needs through a healthy, balanced diet. But it is no way going to do anything miraculous as far as increasing your longevity or your risk for certain diseases, such as heart disease.
3: Kimberly Dong, also a registered dietitian, stresses the inability of vitamins in replacing healthy diet and exercise.
5: Unfortunately, we have this culture that wants this magic bullet, right, and this quick fix, and it's sort of not sexy to say, hey, exercise and eat right, because that's a lifestyle thing, and it's something that needs to be followed long term.
3: She says there's no shortcut to staying healthy, and vitamins should not be viewed as one, especially since everyone's dietary needs are different.
5: But I think in general, everyone wants yes or no, should I take this? Is this healthy? Just what's the bottom line? And again, it's sort of, what's that 30-second elevator speech for this particular supplement or these nutrients? And in this circumstance, it could potentially work, but in this circumstance, maybe not. And so there's a lot of gray. It's not very black and white.
3: But in some cases, like taking vitamin C and zinc when coming down with a cold, Dong says supplements can actually decrease the longevity of illness. However, she warns against downing too many packets of emergency.
5: I think we believe we're worried about deficiency, and so we have this mindset that more is better. But with some vitamins, minerals, some nutrients, mega dosing, taking more is actually harmful.
3: Unfortunately, many people are misinformed and don't know how many nutrients they should be getting from their food to begin with. Salge Blake says it's typically less than you may think.
4: A cup of orange juice in the morning will pretty much meet everyone's vitamin C needs for the day. So even if you have extra needs, all you need to be doing is having more citrus fruits in your diet, more fruits and vegetables, and you're very, very likely to be meeting your vitamin C need.
3: And getting your nutrients from food instead of from a pill has many benefits, according to Dong. For example, eating an orange will give you fiber, B vitamins, and potassium that a vitamin C supplement alone can't provide.
5: The mindset of the profession is sort of shifting away from being very nutrient specific and instead thinking about food as a whole. And so it's sort of this synergistic effect with combinations of nutrients and phytochemicals and antioxidants all working together to have these health benefits.
3: If you're unsure of what your ideal healthy diet should look like, Dong suggests seeking reputable nutrition advice from a registered dietitian instead of looking online or dabbling with different supplements.
5: I think it's sort of, again, striking this balance and being in that sweet spot and not having too much or too little. And that's the problem, I think, because nutrition is very individualized and we sort of come up with these blanket recommendations for the whole population.
3: When you come across unconventional health products and services like the IV Doc, Salge Blake warns not to get sucked in by the testimonials.
4: Number one thing as a consumer, you say, where is the science to back this up? Anybody can say anything. Anybody could say they took a glass of water and felt better afterwards. So this is all anecdotal evidence. And so where is the science to say by spending this amount of money and having an IV put in is going to do anything to help you? And more importantly, the question I would ask, is it going to do something to harm you?
3: And if you need to gorge yourself on supplements in hopes of getting rid of the hangover, Dong suggests being aware of what you're putting your body through.
5: These things are sort of band-aids, they're quick fixes, but ultimately what's sort of underlying and underneath, and it's hard to see on the inside what long-term impacts this has on our body, our organs, etc. So I think we have to be mindful of what the root issue is.
3: For You Are Here, I'm Alyssa Gozinski.

0: If you're now just tuning in, you're listening to WERS, our weekly public affairs show, You Are Here. I'm your host, Birdie Deal. Our sixth story this hour is from the archives. When you think of porn, success and business models probably aren't words that come to mind. You Are Here's Dina Kleiner interviewed Naomi Rutledge, a female adult film actress, about what her profession means to her and her success.
1: Hi, honey.
2: When I told my dad I was doing a radio package on porn, he seemed to be under a number of impressions. Do you remember what you said when I told you that I was going to be doing a special on feminist porn stars?
1: That I dated one.
2: Okay. But why you thought most porn stars were in porn?
1: I thought having to do with sexual and emotional abuse as a child.
2: Do you still think that's true?
1: Why? Is that not true?
2: No!
1: Why do women go into porn?
2: Well, for Naomi Rutledge, that isn't the case. She founded an adult entertainment network, a feminist adult entertainment network, and she comes from an average, even unlikely background.
3: I actually come from a family of all women. I have four older sisters, and we grew up with my mom in a very conservative Christian family in Texas.
2: Rutledge graduated from Harvard University on a full scholarship. And a year and a half out of graduation, she was the director of sales at an alcohol distribution company. But she decided to leave.
3: My day-to-day just left me wanting. It didn't feel like I was doing anything positive. It felt like the goal was to make money.
2: She was inspired to start her own adult entertainment network while living in a house with four straight male roommates.
3: So I was living in this house with all these guys, and there was just porn around. And I had always thought porn was kind of a joke. Like, you know, I'd seen pterodactyl porn or like,
0: what?
3: Yeah, I know. It's like any.
2: Rutledge said she wanted to make porn that was different than what her roommates were watching, that wasn't so far-fetched or so different from real sex.
3: So, you know, when I started to look at porn and I was like, oh, wow, this is a huge deal. Like, there's so much of it out there. So many people are watching it. So many people are enjoying it. Like, where can I find something that I enjoy?
2: So she founded Sensory Fuse, a website that provides more than its own videos. Sensory Fuse has articles, reviews, and even comics. Not just as porn, but as ethical, feminist porn.
3: You come to Sensory Fuse to, you know, explore your sexuality in a positive way, just have fun, maybe get off, maybe read an article.
2: Naomi Rutledge's story isn't unique within the feminist porn industry. In fact, it's a story they want to emphasize. The idea that women are going into porn to, well, express themselves. It's the misconceptions that my dad had, and that many others have, that feminist porn aims to deconstruct. Tristan Taormino directs and produces feminist porn.
4: Good feminist porn is tackling a number of issues all at once, and certainly challenging gender identity, gender expression, representations of gender and power dynamics. And we're really interested in exploring all the nuances of people's sexuality.
2: But what does feminist porn actually do differently? Taormino says feminist porn sets pay attention to performers' rights in ways other porn sets don't.
4: Having fair labor practices, people are paid well, no one is like surprised on set or asked to do things that they weren't booked to do in the first place.
2: But it's not just about how performers are being treated behind the scenes. Rutledge says the defining characteristic of feminist porn is a focus on female pleasure instead of female performance.
3: The idea is that you're just capturing two people's real experience.
2: So there are two ideals that separate feminist porn from mainstream porn. One is the authenticity in front of the camera, and two, the ethics behind the camera. And Rutledge says these two ideals come hand in hand.
3: So if you say we're going to get authentic orgasm, then that means that you're probably treating your performers well. You know, it's kind of hard to, like, abuse your performers when you're ensuring that an authentic orgasm happens on screen.
2: Rutledge says this is a priority for feminist porn sets.
3: You know, whenever I talk to the performers, the question always is, how do you get off? You know, what do you need? What positions do you want?
2: It seems pretty simple, right? Honest practices and honest presentation equals feminist porn, according to Rutledge, at least. But many people still have a hard time understanding what separates feminist porn from other genres. Genres like softcore or female-friendly porn, which are also often associated with female audiences. But Taormino says the difference exists in delivery and purpose.
4: But it also has gotten diluted and feels more just like a marketing category and not the way that feminist porn feels like a genre and a growing industry and a movement.
2: Addie Stewart is a male feminist porn performer. He says the concept of female-friendly porn assumes a singular viewer, and therefore is actually in opposition to what feminist porn stands for.
5: That's really messed up that people would think that porn that satisfies women would not satisfy men. Like, are our goals as sexual people that far apart?
2: Rutledge says men make up a substantial number of page views on her website.
3: We just want equal pleasure for everyone involved. Our fan base is pretty equal, men and women.
2: But she says the feminist porn genre is still small, especially in comparison to the prevalence of mainstream material.
3: At this point, like, I look at porn and I think mainstream porn and I think it looks like a circus. I think it's like, how much bigger of an object can we jam into more holes in more like pretzel-like positions so that the camera gets the perfect angle?
2: She says feminist porn isn't just different from mainstream porn in its filming process, but its effect on viewers as well.
3: I think a lot of people don't see like how important it is that this is our sex education now. It's not coming out in a lot of schools, and, you know, this is what kids are running into in the internet, and this is like one of those movements that needs to happen that people don't think needs to happen. But like,
2: she says this might be because of perceptions the public has about the industry. Perceptions like the one my dad had, and that many others have. That people only work in porn because they have to, and not because they want to.
3: I just see it as such a crucial thing that is really not a common conception. A lot of people don't see what I'm doing as like really all that important.
2: But that's what feminist porn ultimately is about. Proving that portraying real sex is important. That performers are there because they want to be. That whether feminist porn is a movement turned industry or industry turned movement, it can make a difference. For You Are Here, I'm Dina Kleiner.

0: If you're now just tuning in, you're listening to WERS, our weekly public affairs show, You Are Here. I'm your host, Birdie Deal. Our last story this hour is from the archives and takes a deeper look at the attention we direct at professional versus collegiate sports teams. Boston is a sports town, and obviously people get really, really into our local teams. But Boston sports fans are different from the rest of the country's, not just because we have more spirit, but because, by and large, we don't pay that much attention to college sports. WERS's Jackson Ellison wanted to answer why.
1: It's March and college basketball has taken over. All around the nation, people's brackets are getting busted as only 8 teams remain. For many, this is the best time of year for sports. But Boston is just not as interested in March Madness or college sports in general. John Powers, a correspondent for the Boston Globe sports section, says there's an explanation for this attitude.
2: You've got two things going on here. One is that all four pro sports historically are very competitive almost every year. I think they may be alone in that no other city has had all four of them win their league championships in the last, 20 years? All four of them have. So that's part of it. Also, there's no other city in America that has this many colleges that have teams close by.
1: Powers says that having so many pro teams and so many colleges in an area separates New England from where college sports are really big.
2: What you don't have here is what you have in states like Nebraska or Alabama. We've got one or two colleges to root for and no pro teams.
1: Back in the 50s, college sports were more popular in the area. According to Powers, that comes down to airtime.
2: You didn't have as many sports on television. There used to be one game of the day on a Saturday. And if you didn't like that game, you were more likely to go to your own team.
1: In addition, back then, the pro teams just weren't as good as they are now.
2: The only team that was really pretty good more often than not were the Celtics. And even they went through times when they were not terrific. So I think if you want to go back to a time when college sports really mattered a lot around here, you have to do it before Bill Russell arrived in the mid-50s. I would say certainly in the 30s, 40s, early 50s, college sports reigned here.
1: Even if a major college in Boston had a great season in a sport, Powers believes it would only cause a short-term interest.
2: We had some of that here in the early 80s with Boston College and Doug Flutie. When they went on a tear, and of course they had the famous last-second touchdown pass against Miami that got them to the Cotton Bowl, and they won the Cotton Bowl. So there was a flurry, for that season, but it didn't help Boston College down the road. It's not as though suddenly a lot of people became, BC fans.
1: Powers says that fans will have a harder time keeping up with college sports now with so much content about their professional sports teams readily available.
2: So I think the attention span of the fan is being drawn in many more different directions than maybe it used to be. But also, I think now there's no other city where in every season your pro team is up and running. There's no time in the year when the pro sports aren't front and center, at least two, if not all four of them. And I don't see that changing.
1: In order for the pro and college sports dynamic to shift, Powers says that something drastic would have to happen.
2: What you'd have to have is a collapse of the Boston pro teams where none of them are any good. And you'd need a rise of the college teams where suddenly they are playing for national titles. If that ever were true, that's certainly not true now.
1: Rich Nastassi, a sports science professor at Endicott College, says Boston has a lot of college sports fans at the colleges.
3: Interesting thing is they're kind of a misnomer about, Boston folks or New Englanders not being college fans. they are, but not in kind of the traditional way. The Boston area, we have 250,000 university students, and a lot of them go to Division III schools, like Emerson, like Endicott.
1: Nastassi says that some big colleges in Boston have gained money but decreased winning chances for their teams.
3: I mean, BC made a monetary decision by going to the ACC. Maybe it wasn't the best decision for its athletic teams, performance-wise, but it was an excellent decision, business-wise. The same thing with Boston University moving to the Patriot League.
1: According to Powers, the shrinking newspaper industry has also played a role.
2: The the newspapers are dealing with less space, less money, and a smaller staff. I mean, at the Boston Globe, the sports staff is probably half of what it was in the 70s and 80s. You've got fewer people to cover these things. You're looking at the Boston Herald, who just got bought by a new owner. They'll be reducing staff there.
1: With little TV coverage and now less coverage in the papers, Boston College sports teams won't likely gain popularity anytime soon. Maybe we don't have parades for college teams, but there's dedicated fans of every college team in Boston living on and off campus. For You Are Here, I'm Jackson Ellison.

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For now, I'm Birdie Deal. This has been You Are Here on 88.9 WERS. Takigawa with your host Hal Slifer is next.

They were usually reserved for an important person, while others sat on benches. This was a time when a table was a removable board, and the man who sat on the chair was called the chairman of the board. The secretary reads the minutes of the last meeting. The secretary's job is to keep the boss's confidence, for the Latin secretarius means one who keeps secrets. Meeting adjourned. There's a word for it. Is brought to you by the American Library Association. Whatever you need to know, your library is the place to go.

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2: The virus has completely devastated over 150.

0: 50 of the world's major regions and is spreading rapidly. 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
2: They're not very fast zombies, but they're pretty effective at what they need to do, which is eating people's brains.
1: This is The Z-Word, Emerson College's only open zombie forum.
0: This is not a test. This is not a joke. We as a species are overwhelmed.
2: Hello, Z-Worders, and welcome to tonight's show of The Z-Word. We are on ETIN. We are, like you just heard, Emerson College's only open zombie forum. And the number to call at any point is 617-824-8100. I'm here with my lovely co-host.
3: Hey, guys. Me, Tyler.
2: We're doing this weird thing tonight that Tyler literally decided we were going to do like 3 seconds before we go up, and it is that we are doing our show in the dark.
3: You know, because it's cool, it's midterms week. Ooh. It is midterms week here at Emerson College, so, you know, it's nice, it lowers the atmosphere to a more relaxed
2: atmosphere.
3: It lowers the tension of the atmosphere to a more relaxed state.
2: Yeah, but when we're talking about a zombie apocalypse, aren't we supposed to have a heightened state of...
3: Well, I want to go more method on this, so, like, the power would be out.
2: Don't except mind, that our don't board mind is broadcasting. Our laptops are on.
3: It's fine.
2: Give us a call at any point. The number is 617-824-8100. We are going to jump right into our zombie news.
1: Zombie news.
2: I think the first article, or actually the first two articles, are my most... I'm so excited. I don't know why, because I actually did it, and I actually took advantage of it.
3: Yeah, it benefits you.
2: So if any of you guys know, the game Plants vs. Zombies is kind of a big deal. Tyler hasn't jumped on that bandwagon, I don't think, yet.
3: Well, yeah, but every time you go to the App Store, you always see it's like the top 10 app.
2: Right, and anytime you go on Xbox, it's like the first arcade game that pops up and all this stuff. And if any of you have ever come across it and gone through the same dilemma that I have gone through, you've come to find out that Plants vs. Zombies, it's either $10 or $20. So
3: yeah, it's $10.
2: So it's a spency game. I mean, it's like a commitment to buy this game. But I mean, you know you're going to get a good product. That's the thing.
3: Yeah.
2: Not the point.
3: Especially for an app, like for the app stores where like everything's usually like 99 cents. Mm-hmm. 99 cents is like the big... God forbid you give a dollar away.
2: I know, seriously. But 10's like a commitment.
3: Oh, yeah.
2: 10, you're like, you should marry. Like, they should be marrying you at that point.
3: That's like your gift to yourself for like the year.
2: Exactly. And but, then, you know.
3: Yeah.
2: Yeah. Okay. So the point of this matter is, the news for tonight, this is very exciting. Don't jump on your computers all at once, because I did. And you might take down, you know. There might be just like an onslaught of people running to their computers. So, Plants vs. Zombies for 1 week only, and this started a few days ago, so you only have a couple days more left to get on this deal. Plants vs. Zombies this week is free on your iPhone, your iPad, and on the PlayStation Network Gamer's Choice, I think. Or no, PlayStation Plus.
3: Yeah. Or no, it says PlayStation Network too.
2: Woo! But so you know what that means.
3: You know what? Yes, you do know what that means. It means that Xbox owners and Android owners are screwed.
2: Why?
3: Because they aren't able to get it.
2: Yeah,
3: so
2: but
3: I'm not able to get it on my Galaxy S3, hence best phone in the world.
2: Maybe you should have gotten an iPhone.
3: Well,
2: maybe you should have been like everybody else.
3: It's taking away the whole like 50% of the demographic. He uses iPhones and he uses video games.
2: That's true.
3: So I don't really know what their idea was for that. I guess like they did was Sony and then Apple.
2: And that's the thing is, so Xbox didn't get a hold of this either. So Xbox, it still costs the same amount too.
3: Yeah.
2: So they selected different, you know, software to do this with. And I guess the whole meaning behind it is it's kind of a promotional thing for Plants vs. Zombies 2 is going to be being released shortly. And so this was their way of kind of, if you haven't heard about it yet, get on it. I really don't know why they didn't open it up to all platforms.
3: Yeah, I don't know why. But also the other thing to point out is this game's been around for a year or two. So if you were going to buy it, you would have bought it. So I guess what they're saying is now, like, hey, if you don't have it already, here, you can have it free because you weren't going to buy it anyway. And if you like that, then you will definitely buy our next game.
2: Right.
3: Because it's just coming out then.
2: Right.
3: Which is a really smart move.
2: Yeah. I mean, it's a great promotional, you know, thing to throw out there. And it's worked so many times in the past where you have a game or you have, you know, something, even movies and stuff, where you get them at discounted price, you get them in bundle packs or something, they cut down the price or they make it free, yeah, leading up to the next installment of whatever it is. So it's great. If you have an iPhone or an iPad, you should probably get it. I actually got it on my iPhone yesterday. So I have it and it's so fun. Sorry, Tyler, you don't get that option.
3: No, I don't even want to play it anyway. So here you go.
2: Well, if that, you know, if you're pretty bummed out about that, I got a really cool story for you. So they had some zombies from The Walking Dead go to Kaleidoscope Con, because I know that's your favorite event of the year.
3: Have you ever gone to Kaleidoscope Con?
2: Duh.
3: Well, anyway.
2: In Tennessee.
3: It's a horror and comic convention.
2: And it's only been around for
3: Tennessee. A year.
2: A year? Yeah. This is its second year running. I think so this article seems kind of like slow paced, and you're like, who cares if the walkers are at some stupid convention or whatever. The thing is that, and I was telling Tyler before we went up for air, the cool thing I think about this article is that you never see the walkers. You don't even know, like, whenever I'm watching The Talking Dead, it's so funny because the actors always talking about how they never really, like, they talk to the zombies, the people who are like in the makeup and all that. And, you know, they'll come out of makeup like 5 hours later and they'll go and talk to that same actor, and the actor has no idea who that person was. They were like, did we have a conversation earlier? And they're like, yeah, it was the zombie you were talking to like 5 hours ago lunch. Yeah, and it's cool because, you know, the zombies, granted, I don't think they get a lot of recognition just because a lot of them are extras and they actually like apply to do this gig. It's not like something they're hired to do.
3: Yeah.
2: You come out for like a mass hiring of this situation. You have to look a certain part. You can't be overweight, especially at this point in The Walking Dead. Everybody's decrepit. Everybody's skinny. There's
3: that'd be funny if you just had this really fat guy just walking by.
2: Whatever.
3: Like gnawing on a leg. It's like, where is he sock-lining people?
2: I mean, maybe he lucked out in the zombie apocalypse and found a group of people and just was able to go wild. I mean, it makes sense. But the point of the story is that, so there's these two walkers that were at this convention. And it's really cool because what they did at the convention is they had their pictures of them as walkers next to them and where they were standing and signing autographs. And I just thought it was so cool because when I first saw the photo of the, you know, in the article, I was like, oh, that's lame. Like, you don't even know, like, I would never know who they were. And then you see the next photo and it's them like comparing the two and you're like, oh, I get it.
3: That's... And what it does look like, it looks like, that these actors that went there were reoccurring zombies.
2: Yeah.
3: So, I mean, I bet you, yeah, if you watch The Walking Dead and you focus strictly on the zombies, you would see these guys because it has a whole bunch of pictures, like they're in different outfits and stuff like that.
2: Right.
3: So they must have like the zombie look.
2: That's pretty cool, though. Can you imagine having a reoccurring gig? Like,
3: yeah, right?
2: I mean, most of these walkers, I guarantee you, they don't have reoccurring gigs, but like,
3: yeah,
2: if you're good enough for them to keep like redoing you up in different ways,
3: that's
2: and like,
3: cool.
2: Yeah, I mean, good way to be famous. I'd take it. So before we go to our first break, we'll do one more article. And this one's really interesting because I don't know if you have out there seen the Dead Island commercial for when it came out, the teaser promo.
3: And this commercial was like amazing.
2: Yeah, like most incredible.
3: This was probably one of the best trailers of a video game because it got so much hype.
2: Oh, yeah.
3: Because it was so well done.
2: It was. And it was kind of confusing when you first start off.
3: Yeah.
2: You're like, oh, you're looking into this little girl's eye, and then you realize you get the backstory, and you're just like in slow motion backwards, and you're just like, wow, what's going on? The premise of the thing, though, is that this little girl becomes a zombie in this game, and that's the whole basis around the teaser trailer for Dead Island. What's interesting, though, is that there's this new game out, or it's coming out soon. It's called State of Decay, and the people over the production lab, Undead Labs, they actually had to release a statement that they did not use any children in their game as zombies, which is a really provocative thing because coming back to Dead Island, you know, everybody loved that trailer. It was a big deal. It was a really cool thing. And it was something new to the zombie genre. It showed like this very interesting spin on showing a commercial or a trailer of a game. But then it also was really provocative. And I know I've read articles on CNN about it when it first came out, about how they used a child for the main, you know, the main character of that trailer.
3: Yeah. Yeah, and also it states here is what happened was someone asked the question, so they're responding to a question. They said, no kids, not worth the inevitable fuss. So they already know that, yeah, they're going to get yelled at for this.
2: Right.
3: And they did say they have a nice age spread of adults, so...
2: Old people, watch out.
3: You're shooting grandma in the head.
2: See, and you see, I don't see why that's not a big deal.
3: Yeah, right?
2: But the thing is, I know one of the big things with CNN was when I read these articles about... Dead Island was that they, you know, you're taking away the innocence from a child by making it a zombie. But another thing was, and this actually is kind of relevant to nowadays, the issue of gun violence and the issue of violence towards children. Mm. You don't, I mean, you're going to deny it all you want. But the thing is nobody wants to think of their 16-year-old sitting down to play a game on their Xbox and they're shooting children in the head. I mean, they're zombies.
3: I could debate this till I'm
2: dead. You could.
3: And this is the exact situation that I had with my mom.
2: Really?
3: Yeah. She was always like, you can't play this video game. It's too violent. And then, like, my dad, on the other hand, is, like, making me, like, play all these video games that are violent.
2: Actually, speaking of which, I think you want to say something for your mom.
3: Oh, yeah. Happy birthday, Mom. My mom is turning 72, I think it is.
2: You are going to get murdered. She's going to come after you.
3: Yeah.
2: Watch what you say, young boy.
3: No, she's turning like 30. Don't worry. I don't know what's worse, honestly.
2: What?
3: Having a kid at like 12 or...
2: Well, you're actually like 10 years old.
3: Yeah, I'm 10 years old, apparently, to Alex.
2: So, I mean...
3: Because I'm so young.
2: Your mother actually really wasn't that young when she had you. Yep. She's turning 30, so...
3: Yeah.
2: So, happy birthday, Tyler's mom. We just wanted to throw that out there really quick. Back to State of Decay before we go to break. We have like 30 seconds to just... So, it's ridiculous. We'll both agree. I mean, zombies are no longer humans. I can understand the people and their standpoint, and especially because everybody's super sensitive to gun violence nowadays. People are freaking out about it. And... I understand, but they're still zombies.
3: Yeah, I mean, it's a video game, but I guess it's like the main fact that you're just going to have little kids running around shooting zombie kids in the head. And yeah, I mean, yeah, you're going to always have problems there.
2: The media is always going to taint. I mean, we can say whatever we want about whatever influences people to do bad things. But the thing is I really don't think a video game about zombies is going to make some kid go to school and shoot his peers. I'm just saying, I think there's worse things you should be thinking about if that's going to happen. We're going to go to a quick break. When we come back, we're going to do more articles and we're going to do our weapon of the week. You are listening to The Z Word on ETIN. We are back on The Z Word on ETIN.
3: Yes, we are.
2: I'm Alex. I'm here with my co-host, Tyler.
3: Hello.
2: Who's a punk.
3: What?
2: Yeah. You're a punk.
3: That came out of nowhere.
2: And that song that you just heard was Jesus Christ by Brand New. And it's a great song.
3: Can you say that on the radio?
2: Yeah.
3: Okay.
2: I'm saying it. I'm not saying it in a derogatory way. I'm saying it as a matter of fact way. We are the Z Word. We are on ETN. We actually have a caller, so we're going to pick that up and see what's going on. Hello, you are on the Z Word.
4: Hi, I'm trying to call another radio station.
2: Yeah, who is this?
4: This is Joy. This is Tyler's mom.
2: Tyler's mom! Did you hear our birthday wish?
4: You know what? I just heard what he said.
2: Aw. That's so exciting. Happy birthday.
3: Happy birthday, mother.
2: I think we're getting a little feedback. If you have your radio on next to you, I think we're getting the feedback from that.
4: Yeah, I was going to buy him a real-life zombie for his room, but yeah, that's out of the picture now.
2: All right. He had a poster he really wanted last semester. Do you want to tell your mom about that poster?
3: Did I?
2: Yeah, with the hot girls that were zombies.
3: Oh, right.
2: You should tell your mom about that.
3: I'm sure she already knows.
4: Yeah, I see that in his room now, so yeah. But I just want to say thank you guys for thinking of me.
2: Oh, my God.
4: A great birthday.
2: Of course. We're so happy you had a good birthday, and we hope you have a great rest of your night, okay, Joy? Thank you for calling in.
4: Thank you again, you guys.
2: Have a good night.
4: I'll talk to you soon.
2: All right, bye.
4: Have fun.
3: Goodbye.
2: Your mom is the cutest woman. Mm-hmm. So I love cute. Your mom. She can call in any night you want, Joy. And seriously, if anybody else wants to call in, the number is 617-824-8100. Maybe you have a birthday and you want us to do a shout out for you from the lovely people at the Z Word, the weird zombie kids that we would love to shout out. So let's get right into our next article. It's actually really interesting. It's about a sneak preview of a new BBC show. Tyler, do you want to tell them about it?
3: Yeah. So I guess England caught on to the whole Walking Dead trend.
2: Eventually.
3: And, yeah, they're doing a new show. It's called... Alex?
2: It's called In the Flesh.
3: It's called In the Flesh.
2: Tyler has ADHD. I'm sorry, everybody.
3: So it's called In the Flesh. And basically what it says is... it's going to be about a show. It's going to be about a guy named Kieran Walker and his reintegration into the local community and the hearts of his family, with the central themes of redemption, forgiveness, acceptance, and denial, and what it is meant to be alive or dead. So, I mean, what it looks like, it's kind of like an indie take on the zombie apocalypse. It's not really like full out zombies. And the picture here that it has. I'm going to post on the Facebook group right now. But the picture of Kieran, the main character, is he doesn't really look too zombified. He just kind of has like pale makeup on and maybe it looks like
2: contacts.
3: But that's about it. He doesn't really look completely zombied. So this might be one of those shows where it's going to be about like the zombie, but he still has the consciousness, kind of like feeding off the whole warm bodies hit. Because I think that really worked well with the audience of kind of integrating zombies into a more mainstream light.
2: Right. And I mean, it's interesting because we've seen with The Walking Dead, we've seen people start to like zombies more, but maybe not necessarily be in love with them. I mean, I don't know how many people necessarily, I mean, you obviously watch The Walking Dead for the zombies, but there's also a human aspect to it that I think people are attracted to if they don't like zombies. And that was the thing with Warm Bodies, is that it made it much more human than any other zombie movie that we've ever seen, or really like, for that matter. And this sounds a lot like that, and I don't know...
3: Yeah, I mean, it's almost kind of like they're beginning a whole new spaghetti zombie genre.
2: Yeah, and I don't know if I like it. I mean...
3: I don't mind it.
2: No, it's not...
3: Hopefully they just don't take it in the wrong place like they did with the vampire trend.
2: Well, the thing is I think we mentioned this before, it's the BBC, which is always a good thing. They mean, even if they butcher it, they'll probably do it in such a campy way that we'll love it anyway, and we'll just totally fine, BBC. You can do whatever you want with that. But it's one of those things where you kind of read the description, and you're like, oh, really?
3: I was the same way with Warm Bodies, and I mean, the Warm Bodies,
2: It didn't turn out too bad.
3: Yeah, for me at least, for us at least.
2: That's still not very, like... How was that movie Warm Bodies? Well, you know, it didn't turn out too bad. It's not like a really redeeming thing to say.
3: Granted, but like if it was like, if it had the tagline like MTV making a new show instead of BBC, we would be like, all right, no.
2: I probably wouldn't even mention this article. Please, I'd be like, nah, let's not even do it. But yeah, if you're interested, check it out. In the Flesh is the name of the show. It's going to be premiering soon. Right now they're doing a special screening. They want people to come out dressed as zombies. So if you live in England and you happen to be listening to this show, you should go see the special screening of In the Flesh.
3: Yes.
2: And then tell us about it, because that'd be pretty sweet, and we wouldn't have to question this.
3: To all our listeners in England.
2: To all other listeners in England. So our next article is the CDC has recently come out with a new game. If any of you read the CDC's Zombie Preparedness 101, this is kind of a spinoff on that. It's an iPad app, and it's called Outbreak. And
3: it's kind of like the game Pandemic, which... What it says is it pretends there's a public health... You pretend you're a public health detective, and you'll actually, like, they'll give you a disease in kind of nature, and you'll have to figure out what the disease is by talking to, interviewing sick people, looking for more lab results, quarantining villages, and sort of like problem solving skills like that.
2: Yeah, and you'll be rewarded when you problem solve, and that's kind of the whole perk of the game, is not only are you trying to figure out how to like manage this disease, you're also learning to problem solve. And it's interesting because, you know, this is coming from the, you know, the Zombie Preparedness 101 article that made such a debut, and people were freaking out, like, oh, if the CDC says there's a zombie apocalypse, then there's going to be a zombie apocalypse. This is, well, this doesn't necessarily focus on the zombie apocalypse, but it's one of those things where the CDC is constantly trying to figure out a way to reach its audience and try to prepare us for any possible, you know, pandemic or anything like that. And that was the whole purpose of the Zombie Preparedness 101 article, even though now, after all those incidences with people biting each other, the CDC actually had to apparently make a statement about how there was no threat of a zombie apocalypse. It was just a coincidence that people just started biting themselves.
3: The official statement is, there is no evidence of a coming zombie apocalypse.
2: So calm down. But play this game.
3: Thank you, CDC.
2: Play the game. It sounds cool. I mean, it's not necessarily super zombie, but it sounds like, I don't know, it could be.
3: Yeah, I mean, it's kind of riding the coattails of the whole zombie campaign.
2: I mean, they're promoting it by, you know, with this article anyway, they're promoting it by saying, oh, remember Zombie Preparedness 101?
3: Remember how we did really good that one time?
2: Yeah, maybe we'll do okay this time too. We'll make it a game and we'll make it extra fun. Hopefully it's a fun game. So our last quick bit before we go to our weapon of the week, we just are throwing this out there. We're not even going to talk about this long. George Romero is getting busy with Marvel.
3: Which is very, very interesting.
2: Right.
3: And this is this old news or?
2: No, this is new.
3: This is brand new. Yeah. Okay.
2: Romero's in the works of making a comic called Of the Dead. It's coming out fall 2013. I think it's interesting because The Walking Dead has seen such success, and it started out as a comic. George Romero had so much success as a film guy, and now he's going to comics.
3: And I think we saw that Romero was kind of dying down with his movies anyway, because they were kind of going out the date, and he wasn't really updating his movie style.
2: Anyway,
3: so he was kind of going down. You can see in all the ratings, he was going down as a zombie filmmaker.
2: Right.
3: So this is kind of like Godfather.
2: This is kind of like bringing life.
3: Yeah. You're so funny.
2: Bringing life. Should we go to our weapon of the week?
3: Yeah, we should.
2: All right, weapon of the week.
5: Weapon of the week.
2: You want to tell them about it?
3: Sure. So the weapon of the week this week is a propane tank.
2: And I know what you're thinking. Silly. Absolutely not.
3: Absolutely not.
2: Absolutely not. This is ideal. If you've seen Dawn of the Dead, the 2004 version, if you've played Dead Rising, and apparently if you've played Left 4 Dead?
3: Correct.
2: Then this is a brilliant,
3: it's a brilliant
2: weapon.
3: It's a big weapon because think about it. It's a pressurized tank with
2: propane.
3: Flammable gases inside.
2: It's filled with propane.
3: Yeah,
2: which makes it a propane tank.
3: So it's kind of like a giant grenade.
2: Right. And you have to puncture it and either light something next to it, which would make it explode.
3: Yeah.
2: Or, as seen in some of these games and also in the movie, if you shoot it, it will also explode. It needs the friction of some type of, you know, fire thing going on. It needs, like, serious friction, flammable disaster. But not a disaster if you're trying to blow up, like, 100 zombies.
3: Yeah.
2: It's like an incendiary weapon at that point. It's like, ooh, like, I can just get rid of a bunch. I mean, the problem with this weapon is, unlike some of the other ones we've been talking about this semester and last semester, it's not a super useful weapon. You're not going to be carrying a propane tank around you all the time. You're like, I got a good time to use this at some point.
3: Yeah.
2: It's one of those things where if you have it, awesome. If you need it, even better. If you don't need it, then you're probably not going to have it.
3: But it's something to know that it can be used as a weapon, because in a zombie apocalypse, you're not going to be in the forest. You're probably going to be around your house, around a populated area. And in every sort of suburban environment, you're going to have porches with grills with propane tanks. Almost every house you go to, there's going to be a propane tank there.
2: Exactly.
3: Because everybody has propane tanks.
2: Exactly.
3: So knowing that, you can then be resourceful with your materials around. You have a gun, you see this big propane tank, you see 20 zombies down the street, you roll this down to a road, you shoot it, and instead of wasting 20 bullets, if you have perfect accuracy, you get one bullet and you kill all of them.
2: Exactly.
3: Only Yeah, the only bad thing is it makes a huge explosion.
2: So don't get too close.
3: Yeah.
2: Don't lose any fingers or toes or your soul.
3: What?
2: Yeah. No. You know what I mean.
3: Midterms week.
2: I don't even have midterms. I don't have an excuse.
3: You don't tell them that.
2: We're going to go to break. And when we come back, we're going to talk walkers. We are the Z Word on ETIN. We are back on the Z Word on ETIN. Yes. The number to call is 617-824-8100 What?
3: Nothing.
2: Or head on to our Z Word Facebook page. It is facebook.com/TheZWordOnETIN. If you are shy, unlike Joy, who called in, which was awesome. If you're not like Joy and you're kind of nervous about calling us, go to the Facebook page. Leave us a line. We'll talk about it on air. But we are going to jump into Let's Talk Walkers.
3: Yep.
5: Let's Talk Walkers.
2: So let's do this. This episode this week.
3: Kind of boring.
2: Kind of really boring.
3: Kind of boring, yeah.
2: Not my the most riveting episode I've ever seen.
3: There wasn't, I mean, there's a lot going on in terms of story-wise, but yeah, that's exactly the point. There's a lot going on story-wise. So.
2: Yeah, and I mean, I guess they have some things they need to discuss, obviously. I think this whole episode was based on Andrea being at Woodbury and having this kind of mental battle, which she usually has, but more so this time around, with, you know, being at Woodbury and being with the governor and knowing that what he's doing is wrong, or being at the prison. But the actual episode started out with Rick and the group talking about what to do next about Woodbury, because last episode they were attacked brutally by the governor and some of his friends. Which was interesting. So the beginning of the episode actually starts out with Rick talking to the group. He tries to get up and leave at one point. Herschel screams at him that he needs to get back here and fix this, which is crazy. Can we just throw that out there? It was crazy.
3: Oh, yeah. I mean, he kind of needed that, though.
2: He's needed it for at least 3 episodes now. He's needed somebody to say that to him. But, you know, there was a really sad part with him and Carl, where Carl actually tells him that he should consider stepping down as being the one in power.
3: Yeah, and that was big for Carl to say.
2: Because you don't want to tell you... I mean, his dad has been leading this group since day one.
3: Yeah, for years.
2: Yeah, and the thing is it just sucks because Rick is not the Rick we met when we first saw him in The Walking Dead.
3: Yeah.
2: A lot of his vigor and his... you know, his desire to help his group and to, I mean, it's gone. I mean, he's just self-loathing now and kind of...
3: And the interesting thing about that, too, is you see when Andrea comes back that she hasn't seen them in a while and she's like, you guys have fallen apart.
2: Yeah. I mean, it's so obvious. It's just the way he looks, the way he's acting. He's just not there like he used to. He doesn't have the passion to, like, go out and, you know, conquer the world.
3: Yeah. I think, though, at the end of this season... he's going to get that, like, light bulb moment.
2: Yeah.
3: And he's going to be like, at the very end of the season, it's going to be like, I guarantee it's going to be like a real close-up face of Rick. And he's just going to say something really cool. And that's how it's going to end.
2: Well, I think him and the governor having their final showdown will be really crucial to, you know, figuring out how Rick is going to be for the rest of The Walking Dead. Are you having trouble with your mic?
3: No, I'm fine.
2: Are you sure?
3: Yeah.
2: All right.
3: One quick thing, too, I want to point out, which this is very interesting. The Oscars were at the same time this was premiering, and the viewings was at 11 million for this show, which is not, it's actually kind of higher than it was in the first half of the season.
2: Right. No, this,
3: that was like the third highest rating.
2: Yeah.
3: This season.
2: Since the mid-season premiere, I think... initially, the first episode of the season was big, but since the mid-season premiere, the ratings have been huge. And if you think about it, this isn't the first time on a Sunday night where it's been battling with another huge event. We also had the Grammys was the opening night of the mid-season premiere.
3: Grammys.
2: Yeah, but you know how many people are watching the Grammys and how many people are watching the Oscars?
3: Yeah.
2: At like 40 million people for both of those. But
3: yeah, the Oscars broke records this year.
2: Exactly. And the thing is, though, is that The Walking Dead still did fantastic.
3: Yeah, it was 11.01 this week. Last week it was 11.05.
2: Yeah.
3: So it was the same.
2: Literally. Didn't change at all. And you have the Oscars.
3: Yeah.
2: You would think that would change a little bit, but I mean,
3: you know, change a lot of it.
2: Well, but the thing too, and I know I did this personally, I watched the first, you know, half or bit of the Oscars, but as soon as The Walking Dead went on, I was all about changing that channel and getting right to it.
3: And I guess that just proves that how loyal the fans of The Walking Dead are.
2: Exactly. I mean, it's really, an hour a week is not a commitment, especially when you have such a great show like The Walking Dead. It really doesn't even feel like anything. It actually feels like too short.
3: Yeah.
2: Whereas, and then, you know, the Oscars are going on for 3.5 hours. Like, what are you really going to miss? The big awards at the end of the night anyway.
3: Mm-hmm.
2: So why does it matter? You're literally just missing half an hour of Seth MacFarlane doing dancing.
3: Hey, he was funny.
2: He was funny. But that's not what this show's about.
3: Back to The Walking Dead.
2: After
3: that tangent.
2: Merle and Herschel have a really good heart-to-heart that I wanted to bring up. Because I specifically put this on my Facebook page. I'm starting not to hate Merle.
3: Yeah.
2: Starting to actually kind of be okay with Merle.
3: Yeah. And honestly, for me, I was really always okay with Merle.
2: Really?
3: Yeah. Because I knew. Because he wasn't in charge. And he was just doing what the governor did. And like he was really cool.
2: Yeah, the problem just is that he does have way more of a disconnect between what's good and what's bad.
3: Yeah.
2: But now, I think now that he's back in the group with it, I mean, he was not in the group when Rick first came to their group in season one. He actually got left on the roof right as Rick had met this group.
3: Yeah.
2: So now he's coming back into the group with Rick being there. And I mean, Herschel, who's pretty morally safe.
3: Yeah.
2: And all these, and his brother, who's changed so much since the first time we've seen him. So I think, you know, I think there's a lot going for him now in terms of he might get better for the group. He might be a martyr at the end of the season, though. He might die just to kind of make a point.
3: He will die.
2: Unfortunately, I think the governor will. And that's actually what Merle says to Herschel, is he tells him, the governor's going to come.
3: Yeah.
2: He's going to kill me first. Then he's going to kill the young ones. He's going to kill Rick.
3: No, he's not going to kill Rick.
2: He's going to kill Rick after he kills everybody else.
3: He's going to kill everybody else first. Yeah, that's
2: right.
3: The whole
2: so Rick
3: point,
2: can watch. Really, really sad stuff. But Merle and Herschel kind of have this heart to heart. Back at Woodbury, really quick, because we're running out of time, and I didn't even realize.
3: Yeah.
2: Milton and Andrea have a moment where Andrea needs to get to the prison. She needs to talk to the group. She thinks that if she does this, she's going to save Woodbury and the prison from having a serious battle. She didn't realize, though, that so when the governor went, nobody told her. And when he came back, she found out that he'd gone to the prison. But he's like, oh, they shot first. So she decides she needs to go to the prison, goes to Milton. It's like, hey, can you help me? He's like, yeah, okay. Goes and tells the governor right away.
3: Also, can we just comment that Milton now is on my bad list?
2: Milton, unfortunately, is a nerd. And unfortunately,
3: he's a loser.
2: I just honestly, I don't think he can live without being the loser of the group. I think that's his role. The governor, he sees the governor as keeping him alive, I think. I think that he relies too much on other people keeping him from dying because he doesn't know how to cope on his own. He can barely handle a walker on his own. And it's very apparent. He actually helps Andrea get to the prison without the governor knowing, quote unquote. And they have to take down a walker so she can use it as kind of like her distraction for other walkers. And he's freaking out the whole time. He hates it.
3: Oh, by the way, that curb stomping scene was
2: amazing.
3: Gruesome.
2: Amazing.
3: Like, oh, no.
2: So good. So good. So also when they're out in the woods, they run into Tyrese and his group who left the prison. So they did come back, but they didn't come back. They're back in our viewing.
3: Yeah.
2: But they're going to Woodbury with Milton. Don't laugh at me. Making gestures. they're going to go back with Milton, go to Woodbury, because they think Rick's crazy. They end up telling the governor about it when they get back. The governor's like, oh my God, they're bad people. We need to go get them. That whole shindig. Andrea has a big moment with the group. She goes back, sees the baby, Judith, goes and figures out what's going on, is pretty ignorant to the fact that the governor is the one instigating all of this violence between the two groups.
3: She's such an idiot.
2: She is. And she doesn't, you know, she thinks that everybody's just being overdramatic. She thinks that Michonne is telling them lies, but then finds out, you know, after being there for a little while, Michonne tells her that, well, he also tried to kill me after I left and you stayed. She's like, you picked a warm bed over a good friend. I thought that was the best line.
3: Also, one little side note, too. When they showed the governor's eye, that was really crazy.
2: It was gross. Well, people were freaking out, too. They were like, oh, did you notice that his eye was on the different, like, his bad eye was the different side? But and I thought the same thing. I was like, that's weird. But then I watched The Talking Dead after, luckily, and they explained that he was looking at himself in a mirror. And so that's why his eye changed. But people were freaking out on Facebook and Twitter, like, why is his eye different? Like, they switched eyes. It's like, but just so everybody knows, FYI, it's a mirror.
3: Oh, yeah, that would make complete sense.
2: It makes more sense.
3: He's looking at it.
2: Exactly. So really quick, because we have like a minute, Andrea goes back to Woodbury. Before she leaves, Carol tells her, kill him in his sleep, give him the best night of his life, and then kill him in his sleep, which I thought was a great moment for Carol, because Carol is so cool now.
3: Carol's always been cool.
2: Yeah, but she's like way more like, she's been hanging out with Daryl too much. She's like, just stab him in his sleep. And so Andrea goes back to Woodbury, has sex with the governor, and doesn't kill him. Tries to, thinks about it, stops herself. Idiot, idiot, idiot, idiot. Hate Andrea. Hate this episode because Andrea was in it for a majority of it.
3: Oh, man, she did the right thing.
2: By keeping him alive?
3: Yeah.
2: She would have done a great thing by killing him.
3: I know, but that would have been the end of the season.
2: I know, that's true. Then what do you do now? Well, where do we go from here?
3: Yeah.
2: We have like four more episodes. So she's got to, you know, take her time. She won't kill him. She's not going to be the one to kill
3: him. I hope he kills her and then... No, I have a whole thing in my mind of who's going to kill who.
2: All right.
3: We're going to have like no people at the end of the season.
2: It's fine.
3: No one's going to be alive.
2: Hopefully just Rick. He's the only one.
3: No,
2: really
3: just Carl.
2: And Daryl.
3: Carl and Daryl and...
2: Herschel?
3: The Asian boy.
2: Glenn. So racist. We're going to go take a break. When we come back, we're going to do our review of another Romero movie. We did Land of the Dead last week, and we're doing Diary of the Dead this week. So stick around. We are the Z Word on ETIN. You're back with the Z Word on ETIN. The number to call is 617-824-8100, or you can head on over to our Facebook page. You can see a photo I took of Tyler, actually.
3: Yeah, you want the look.
2: During a break, I actually took a really nice photo of Tyler. It's up on the Facebook page. To get there, you go to facebook.com/thezword on ETIN. Leave us a line while you're there. We can throw it up on the air. We can talk about it. But right now, we're going to get into our zombie review.
6: Zombie review.
2: So tonight's movie... We decided last week, we did a Romero last week, we did Land of the Dead. So this week, we decided to do another Romero, and we chose Diary of the Dead. And Tyler actually brought up a really interesting factoid while we were on break. This movie only cost $2 million to make.
3: Which is, for a movie, real cheap.
2: For, you know, yeah, relatively speaking. But Romero's pretty good about that. Romero is known for making very low-budget films.
3: It was shot found footage too, so it's video, not film.
2: Yeah.
3: You save a whole bunch of money there.
2: Exactly.
3: A whole bunch.
2: And I mean, obviously, they didn't spend it on big, good actors for this movie.
3: Obviously.
2: But the premise of this movie is basically there's a group of filmmakers who are making a mummy movie in the beginning of the film. And what happens is while they're filming for this movie that they're making, they actually find out about the zombie apocalypse.
3: Mm-hmm.
2: And they hear it on the radio. A bunch of the people are freaking out. Two of them end up leaving the group and are like, we're going to go to my penthouse. It's going to be sweet. And then the other group...
3: The mansion. Yeah.
2: And then the other group decides that they are going to go on a road trip.
3: Yeah.
2: Like literally a road trip.
3: I'm probably just going to get into this right now. Like,
2: you might as well.
3: The drive of the characters in this movie was not existent. They had no drive. They were... First off, these were all people that went to University of Pitt, which is in Pittsburgh, Pennsylvania, obviously. Mm-hmm. But also, it's a huge school, and all of the film students were from Pennsylvania, aside from one that was from like Texas.
2: Yeah, and but she was like, I'm not going back.
3: That was purely for the sake of her
2: differentiation.
3: Yeah. So anyway, what happened was they drove to, I want to say the main girl's house, Deborah.
2: Deborah.
3: Which is kind of like Deborah, Night of the Living Dead Deborah, I guess.
2: Yeah, Romero likes that name.
3: Yeah.
2: Consistent.
3: So anyway, they go to her house because she has to get in touch with her family, even though there's like 10 other people with them that all have families, but specifically her needs to get back. So that's where they went. That was the drive of the story. So really, it was kind of a very stupid drive. There's no point in going to her house.
2: Well, Romero has been making movies for so long now. And I think the thing is while this movie was really cool because I thought it was different, this is the first zombie movie he ever did found footage. I mean, every other zombie movie has been a standard film.
3: Yeah.
2: And this is the first one that he did.
3: And I don't think the found footage aspect was bad at all.
2: No.
3: I just think the whole plot was bad.
2: I mean, there were parts of it that were interesting. Like, I liked the Amish guy.
3: Yeah.
2: He was cool. They meet an Amish guy who I think he can't speak.
3: Yeah. No, he can't hear.
2: He can't hear?
3: Yeah.
2: Okay.
3: He can speak.
2: And he's writing on a chalkboard and he helps them. He helps them fix their, it's like they have like a Winnebago. They like literally take out an RV across the country. God knows who, I don't remember who has the RV. Maybe the Christian girl in the beginning that kills herself.
3: I don't know.
2: There's a group of people and literally what you'll find out is by the end of this movie, mostly everybody dies. Typical. Romero does not care about killing off his people. He really doesn't. The person behind the camera most of this movie, though, his name is Jason. He's Deborah's boyfriend, who doesn't seem to care much about anybody or anything except filming this whole time.
3: Yeah.
2: He even sacrifices himself in the end for the footage.
3: Spoiler alert, but...
2: Spoiler alert, we don't care. Yeah. You can go easily find this movie.
3: But yeah, no.
2: I don't know.
3: Deborah was... like, there's kind of like just... unanswered plot subplots too. Like Deborah had this thing with Tony, I think it was, and like they were just kind of like
2: cuddling and
3: doing these weird things as like Jason filmed.
2: Well, Jason was very, very not present during this whole movie. Like his whole thing was he wanted to catch the footage. The whole thing behind this is his focus on this film is to get this footage of this, you know, apocalypse beginning out there on the air, because I mean, while this is all going on too, for the most part they have internet up until the end.
3: Yeah, which they doesn't make sense. The power went out. Everything went out except for the internet
2: and hot water. That I also found interesting.
3: Well, no, he was probably on running on a generator. That's how the whole house had power.
2: Okay.
3: So, yeah. Everything you say, just know.
2: Pretty much just discredited everything I was saying. But anyway, no, but it's true. He has internet. They have internet.
3: Yeah.
2: They're getting in touch with people across the globe at different times.
3: Yeah, right? That
2: makes no sense. And it's just, it's, I mean, it was interesting because, again, Romero's never done this before. Well, he's never done this before.
3: You really seem to be cutting up this movie for the rating that you gave it.
2: That's interesting. Well, no, I did, actually, I liked it. I didn't think it was the worst. I think the acting could have been worked on. But I mean, it had moments. I liked the Texas girl. She kind of had some sass. And then she ditched them all at the end, which I thought was hilarious. She takes off in the Winnebago. And I'm like, yeah, girl.
3: I thought she was hot.
2: You would think she was hot.
3: She was hot.
2: I hope your mother's still not listening to us right now.
3: She's still hot. Anyway, no, yeah. What did it for me was the really bad acting.
2: Really? That's the worst part of this movie.
3: It was just like, come on. Like, honestly, though, too, just switching around the character roles would have made it so much better. Because the main character was honestly the only girl or the only person that had bad acting.
2: Yeah.
3: Like, everybody else is fairly good. So if you switched her out with, like, maybe the Christian girl.
2: Yeah, she was interesting.
3: She wasn't that bad, and she kind of sold it pretty well. I think if they switched her out with Deborah and the Christian girl, they switched each other out, I think the movie would have been a lot better.
2: Yeah, because, I mean, it's unfortunate that the one who seems to be not bad at acting dies right in the beginning. Yeah. Also, another spoiler alert, pretty much everybody dies in this movie. Just
3: Everybody dies.
2: It's aside really
3: from
2: like
3: aside from a few people, which Deborah. I guess you can watch. Well, you know Deborah's alive at the very beginning of the movie because she's like, hey, I'm putting together this movie.
2: Oh, yeah. So that's also boyfriend. The premise is that at the end of the movie or kind of throughout the movie, you find out that Deborah made this movie after her boyfriend, Jason, died for the footage. He died for the footage.
3: Yeah. The whole movie is like, it's found footage, but it's like, hey, I put in some like this. I all edited this. I edited this all together.
2: I put music behind it to make things scarier because I want to scare you.
3: Yeah, it was her logic behind scaring you was very like kind of.
2: But I did like the music cues. I'll just throw that out there. As a sound person, I kind of enjoyed the music cues. I thought they were pretty good. Good job, Deborah. If you you should probably just do sound editing and not act ever again. But I actually did like this movie. This is the first movie me and Tyler have, I think.
3: What?
2: I'm going to punch you. You're in arm's length. I can just reach over there. Just so you know. Now, when I turn into a zombie, you're the first person I'm coming after. Just
3: okay,
2: so you know.
3: Thanks.
2: Watch your limbs.
3: All right.
2: So this is the first film that we haven't agreed on the rating, which is kind of monumental because if you've been listening to us for the past few episodes, we've pretty much agreed on every movie.
3: Yeah.
2: What did you give this movie?
3: I gave this movie a 3.5.
2: Oh, we weren't that far off then.
3: All right, I'll give it a 3.
2: No, don't change it. I'm just saying we weren't that far off.
3: It's maybe a 3.5 and a 3. I'll give it a 3.
2: All right. And I gave it a 4.
3: I was in between a 3 and a 3.5.
2: But the thing is, so did you see this movie before this?
3: Yeah, I have.
2: That's the problem. I think because I saw it for the first time, I think I liked it. I think I had more appreciation for it.
3: Honestly, too, when I saw it for the first time, I enjoyed it a lot more until I watched it again, which I guess it was probably because it was out of context when I watched it the first time. It was probably late at night, and I was like, I was in the mood for a zombie movie. That's why I watched it.
2: Yep.
3: And I'm like, I enjoyed it better. But yeah, right after watching Day of the Dead, which I gave a 4 out of 5.
2: Mm-hmm. Or Land of the Dead.
3: Yeah, Land of the Dead, which I gave a 4 out of 5. And I just did not think this is at the same caliber as that movie.
2: Well, no. And that movie came out a few years before this one came out.
3: Correct.
2: So it kind of goes, again, to that whole thing you were saying earlier. Romero's kind of... I don't want to say Romero's losing his touch because I love Romero. I will love him no matter what just because he's Romero. His stuff is still okay. It's just he's competing with a market nowadays that's not competitive. You know what I mean? Like, yeah. I mean, you're dealing with The Walking Dead is so quality and like it's a TV show. Romero's making movies. Granted, Romero's not the type of guy who's going to put, you know, $200 million into a movie or however much they put into making the Z word, World War
3: None.
2: Z. Woo! Movie coming out. Look out for it. I wish. There should be a movie about us. But
3: That would be pretty interesting.
2: It would. Like, just watching us every episode.
3: No, like a zombie apocalypse starting like right now.
2: Oh, that'd be cool.
3: Like
2: while we're talking about it.
3: Radio hosts.
2: That'd be crazy. Can you imagine? We should do it. You're the film guy. You should do it.
3: You're the sound girl.
2: Shoot, we can get together and just do it. Want to do it?
3: Let's do it.
2: I'm graduating anyway. I have nothing to look forward to anymore, so let's just go wild. We're actually out of time. So you gave it the 3.5.
3: 3.
2: All right.
3: We'll go 3.
2: Fine. I gave it the 4. Settled. Diary of the Dead. It's not the worst. What did you say about Warm Bodies? It's not the worst thing I've ever seen.
3: No, I think I said like it wasn't too bad.
2: Yeah. Pretty much, can we just sum that up for this movie, too? I mean, I thought it was a little bit better than that, but...
3: Yeah, it wasn't bad.
2: I envisioned Tyler. How was Diary of the Dead? It wasn't bad. Can I quote everything you say after?
3: I think you already do.
2: I pretty much have been. Sorry, we're going to go now. We're the Z Word. We are on ETIN. We are Emerson College's only open zombie forum. We will be back next Tuesday from 7 to 8 p.m. And when we come back, the number to call will be 617-824-8100. In the meantime, head on over to our Facebook page. It's facebook.com/TheZWordOnETIN. Leave us a little note. Leave us some thoughts that you have. Maybe you watched The Walking Dead this week and you're crazed about it. Worth mentioning, we won't be here next week, actually.
3: Oh, yeah. We should probably...
2: Sorry. We won't be here. Spring break. But we'll be back next week. And I think we might talk about a double feature for that Walking Dead segment that we got.
3: Yeah, we're probably going to do something different.
2: Yeah. So just stay tuned. 2 weeks from now, we'll be back Tuesday, 7 to 8 p.m. We are the Z Word on ETIN. Have a great night, everybody.
3: See ya.

0: Students at Emerson College have plenty of ideas, and you get to hear a few of them right here. Emerson's Talk and Information Network, ETIN.
1: There's a word for it. And can you imagine the English language without the two letters OK? OK is used a million times a day and is spread to every country on earth. One story on how OK was born goes back to the campaign of Martin Van Buren when he was running for his second term as President of the United States. The OK Club was formed to support his candidacy. The letters came from the initial of Van Buren's native hometown of Old Kinderhook, New York. His supporters always called him OK. OK caught the public fancy as a simple way of agreeing, approving, and endorsing an idea. Today we say, is it OK? They're doing OK. Put your OK on this. Well, one thing is sure, as far as our language is concerned, OK is here to stay. OK, there's a word for it, is brought to you by the American Library Association. Whatever you need to know, your library is the place to go.

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The following is a rebroadcast of a program recorded earlier, scheduled for playback at this time. There is no operator at the phone line, so no phone calls, please.

0: And I do believe we are back. Did you miss us? Your team for Comic Book Shop Talk, D and Kevin, are back with another edition of Ink, where the pen is mightier than the sword.
1: This is the number 2 platinum edition. Stick this bad boy into a bag and a board. Pop in your safe, because it's going to be worth some money someday.
0: That's right. And you know, since we've been gone for a while, one of the things that has gone on is a celebration of all things Batman.
1: That's right.
0: And so we're going to have a really special show today as we talk Batman, where it's appropriate, beginning, I suppose, with our intro. Here's our little monologue. We're going to talk some bat facts. Now, true story, full disclosure, we took a quiz. When did we take this quiz?
1: I think it was last week ago. Actually, yeah.
0: A week ago. Mm-hmm. And there were a total of 20 questions for you to answer on Batman. They were multiple choice. You know, you choose the right answer. And I am proud to say that I only got one question wrong out of the 20. And I think, Kevin, like, didn't you totally bomb it?
1: No, I think I got two wrong. So I'm at a 90% for the curve.
0: Yeah, I like that. But just to make sure, if you take a quiz, here are some key bat facts that you'd probably like to know. The character was created by Bob Kane and Bill Finger, mm-hmm. and first appeared in Detective Comics number 27 in May 1939, and was given his own self-titled series in 1940. Did you know that?
1: Did
0: you get that one right?
1: I believe that I did get that one right, yes, but not because of Bill Finger. I had no idea. I only knew Bob Kane.
0: Yeah, the concept of the character came from Bob Kane.
1: Oh, okay.
0: But it was Bill Finger who actually did all the writing, I suppose. The abilities of the Caped Crusader are also important to make sure that you know if you ever want to take one of these types of quizzes. Genius level intellect, body trained to physical perfection, master of martial arts, master of disguise, the world's greatest detective, and here's one that I often forget about, photographic memory.
1: Oh, yeah, that's a good one.
0: I didn't realize that Batman has a photographic memory. That's got to come in handy.
1: Yeah.
0: You're dealing with all of the rogues that he has.
1: I think I possess at least 4 of the skills that you just listed off, just a couple short of, you know, actually being Batman. I'll let you you decide which ones I have.
0: Master of disguise.
1: Yeah, right, exactly.
0: This isn't really you. You don't really look like this.
1: Yep. You don't know when I'm in the studio or when I'm not in the studio.
0: We're going to keep on moving now that we've introduced exactly where we're going to go on today's edition of Ink. I am D, joined by Kevin. And here is your dose of Comic Book Shop Talk, Ink, where the pen is mightier than the sword. As we move into our next feature, Planet Bugle, where we're going to talk some comic book news, and this time out it's going to be those things that pertain to Batman have some kind

0: of a Batman theme in the comic book universe. Yep. So, Kevin, I'm going to hand it off to you.
1: So I guess we'll start out first with the newest series in the Batman world, Batman Eternal, which I've been reading religiously and I think is really good. It's written by Scott Snyder. I'm not exactly sure. I can't remember who the artist is. I think it's varied. But it's a fantastic series. It comes out weekly. And it basically takes... it's a kind of an independent story from, I believe, the other titles. It's really interesting. It starts out with Jim Gordon shooting and killing someone and causing an explosion that, I believe, in a subway area that kills a bunch of people. And so he's in prison. He's removed from commissioner. And there's a, almost like James Gordon-like protege, Detective Bard, who comes in. And he's... you know, very much like a young James Gordon, and he quickly gets promoted to police commissioner based on his actions, and he actually kind of works his way into the Bat universe and Batman. I never really trust him completely, but he starts to trust him, and it's a very interesting. There's a bunch of other things going on too with the city, the Arkham prisoners have escaped and they're hanging out basically in the basement. There's a spiritual component with this where the Spectre goes down with Batwing into the basement of Arkham, or into the not the dungeons, but like the caverns below Arkham, and they fight a spiritual battle, I guess, with ghosts and things. There's a bunch of just like horrible, terrible things happening, you know, around the city. And you think that each of these things are unrelated as they're occurring, but it turns out that they are related. And in the end, and one of the big reveals, I think it was 2 or 3 weeks ago, was that it's actually Hush. So the Hush character has made his return, which is really interesting. I was never a huge fan of the Hush character. It's Bruce Wayne's boyhood friend, Tommy. But it seems pretty interesting. He incorporates a lot of different... he incorporates a lot of different avenues, and he's basically blowing up the city kind of like a zero year, if you will, if you read the most recent thing. And so it's pretty interesting. I think it has an interesting moving forward. He's not interested in killing Batman at the moment. He wants to humiliate Bruce Wayne in a way, and Batman in a way that leaves a permanent mark on the city, and he wants to take the city back. So we'll kind of see how it goes. I really enjoy Scott Snyder. I really enjoy his work. So
0: I want to ask a couple of questions here so I understand. Now, this is Batman Eternal, and it's a weekly series.
1: It is.
0: You mentioned in the beginning James Gordon, and it sounds like it's a Jim Gordon story, but it isn't. I mean, how active in all of this? You mentioned the Spectre, you mentioned Hush. Is this a retelling of Hush for the New 52? Is this something completely different, and it's its own unique Batman story? Is it a Jim Gordon story? Just what is Batman Eternal?
1: I think it's... it's not unique. It's not a retelling of the Hush origin, or, you know, for the 352. I'm sure they'll cover the Hush origin, but Batman knows who he is, and they have an interaction based on, you know, the previously, I think it was Batman RIP, where the, you know, character was... no, actually, it was with the Jim Lee series where the character was first introduced, I think. But in a Jim Gordon story, it starts out as a Jim Gordon story. I think the first like 6 or 7 issues are all about Jim Gordon, him going to prison, and what the Bat family is doing to try to get him out of prison, how Barbara Gordon reacts. And so that's very interesting. And then the other components are kind of added in a little at a time. And so now we know that it's Hush who's behind the destabilization of Gotham. There's terrorist attacks supposedly coming. You know, the city is in basically complete anarchy. The mayor is given power to Bard, who's working for Hush. And so, you know, it was a slow moving story, and it was difficult to see how all the components were coming together. But now that they have, I think it's going to be interesting when Batman and Hush finally face off.
0: Sounds good. And there are so many different Batman titles. There's one that you can jump onto every single week. And it sounds like with this one being a weekly, you get a lot more action from Batman in this one title alone. So if you're not reading Batman, it sounds like Batman Eternal is one for you. Speaking of slow moving stories, I think we can both agree that it was well worth it to stick it out, to see how things would develop. In every issue, there was a little something there that kept you going, kept you baited for the next issue, Earth 2. Now, one of the things I don't believe anyone saw coming was that, and spoiler alert, if you don't want to know, you might want to turn down the speaker right now, when it comes to the identity of the Earth 2 Batman. Go ahead, turn the speaker down. All right, cool. Here we go. The Earth 2 Batman, I don't think anyone expected that it would be Thomas Wayne. We've always thought the death of Thomas Wayne was key to the origin of Batman. Of course, it still was on Earth 2, but he actually lived. Could you talk a little bit about what happened and what was going on in Earth 2? And now we know that Earth 2 is going to be part of that Future's End spinoff that DC is going to have going on. And I think that's going to be a weekly as well. So are we going to see more of Thomas Wayne?
1: Yeah, I actually did anticipate Batman being Thomas Wayne based on what happened with the transition to 52. There was a series of comics that came out. Do you remember what it was called?
0: Flashpoint.
1: Flashpoint, yeah. Yep. And Thomas Wayne was Batman in Flashpoint.
0: That's right.
1: And the costume was very similar to the Earth 2 character. Okay. So in Earth 2, Bruce is obviously dead after the invasion of Apocalypse.
0: Yeah.
1: And Thomas Wayne kind of picks up the mantle of the Bat, but he's a super-powered Batman in that he's pumped up on chemicals and he's not a natural... it's almost like a Bane-type Batman. He doesn't have the rage of Bane. I mean, he does have more rage than the original Batman, but he also has super strength. And he's kind of a pivotal character working with Lois and Jimmy to kind of bring down the Superman character.
0: Lois being Red Tornado.
1: Red Tornado, yep. Bringing down the Superman character. The Kal-El Superman character, who we discover isn't actually Kal-El at the
0: spoiler end of the alert.
1: Series. Yeah, spoiler alert. And now it's moving into the 52 Future's End realm, where we find that in the last issue of Future's End, they actually filled things in pretty well. All of the Earth 2 superheroes came to Earth 1 through some sort of dimensional rift because they lost the invasion of Earth 2, the forces from Apocalypse. And so they follow them through the hole in the transdimensional field. And in coming to Earth, they bring this Earth under attack. And so all those superheroes from Earth 2, they detonate their ship to try to kill the forces of Apocalypse so they don't kill this Earth that they've fled to. And right before this happens, Brother Eye teleports them off their ship and puts them on the Brother Eye satellite. And so everyone on Earth 1 thinks that the heroes are dead, except for a few who are in the ships with the people shepherding the citizens of Earth 2 onto Earth. And so that was a really interesting development, one that I didn't see coming. They explained why now they're in the property of Cadmus. Cadmus has all the superheroes in there. Basically, we've been experimenting on them, trying to figure out what they can do to kind of replicate their powers.
0: Yeah, Cadmus has always been known for cloning.
1: Right.
0: You are in tune to Ink, where the pen is mightier than the sword. I'm your host, D, joined by Kevin, giving you a hearty dose of comic book shop talk. Our theme is Batman, and Kevin is now talking about Future's End and everything that's kind of Batman connected with Future's End.
1: Yeah, and the big thing with Future's End is we don't know where the Thomas Wayne Batman character is, if he died on Earth 2 before people fled, or if he is going to still be alive and appear in Future's End, which is this huge deal in the DC universe, and really going to, I think, be kind of like the first crisis-style mega event, since the New 52.
0: Yeah, we haven't had anything like that, except for Forever Evil. I'd like to make a transition into Forever Evil, because what resulted from that, and again, spoiler alert, these stories have already been told, these issues have already hit the stands, but if you haven't gotten it, now is the time to turn the volume down or come back when you finish reading it. But we had the faux death demise of Dick Grayson, who is now no longer Robin or Nightwing, which he was, or Robin. He's no longer a sidekick in terms of costume character, but now he's undercover as Grayson. Now, having read only the first issue of the series, I think that there was a lot of action. It did appear, when you think Batman and the characters in the Bat universe and all of the gadgets and the money, the being so extremely wealthy, Bruce being a playboy, Dick Grayson also having that quality as well. I mean, he was with Starfire, Barbara Gordon, and I don't know how many other chicks that he was with. It seemed like a real natural extension for the character to now suddenly have guns, which... normally, you don't expect that from a Batman
1: character. Does he actually use them? Are they typical guns with bullets that he can actually use to kill people?
0: They were. And that was a surprise. He had to remove a gun before he got shot. He had to disarm a person, and the artwork was, it was very clever the way they showed him do it. It was a great first issue. It set up quite a bit. One of the things that I've often talked about, and we alluded to it earlier in talking about Batman's abilities, the Master of Disguise. And I don't think we've seen that yet in the New 52, but there is a reference to Matches Malone. Mm-hmm. And Matches Malone is one of the alter egos that Batman has. So you already are in on the inside, the center, the inner circle here. You know that Batman is working with Grayson, and eventually Matches Malone will show up. We also hear the name, the alter ego of Huntress, who is now an African-American woman. She's also working with him, but there could be some traitorous things going on with her and the organization that they're both working for. So a very interesting read. I think Grayson could be around for a while. It's different. I don't know if we ever get Nightwing back. But never say never, because as we'll talk about a little bit later on in talking about some of the top Batman stories, there have been some changes that you never thought would be reversed that actually did end up getting reversed. Yeah. So if I had to give Grayson a number of stars, I would give it 4.5. It was a very solid intro to a brand new life for former Robin, former Nightwing, Dick Grayson. Mm-hmm.
1: The thing that I worry about with all these Bat titles, though, is you know, that there's just too many, that it's saturation of the market. And, you know, the Batman is obviously the cash cow for DC, or one of them, you know, but there aren't a corresponding number of Superman titles and Superman offshoot characters. I mean, I know the Bat family is a lot bigger, but I think at some point it's going to start diluting the product. I mean, we've already seen it a little bit with the main titles, I feel like, with Scott Snyder. Like, his work on Batman Eternal has been great. His work with the Court of Owls series was fantastic. Death in the Family, I thought, or Death of the Family was terrible. I mean, not terrible, but I didn't really enjoy it.
0: There really was a Death in the Family as well.
1: That was
0: well
1: the previous, yeah,
0: the
1: that
0: family.
1: Was when Jason Todd died, yeah.
0: Okay, okay.
1: But Death of the Family, the ending was bad, and I'm not sure if it was because he was just stretched too thin when he started, was working with, because that ended, and I think Batman Eternal started not too long, or no, 0 Hour started, and then Batman Eternal. And it just seems like the stories kind of got disjointed. 0 Hour wasn't that exciting, I didn't think. It was very disjointed. I mean, in literally in 2 weeks, Gotham becomes this kind of post-apocalyptic city that you would see out of something like The Walking Dead. And, you know, there's just no way that I thought that could have happened that quickly. I mean, the main protagonist was the Riddler, and he was the villain, and he shut down power to the city, and he did, you know, terrorize the city. But, I mean, there were vines growing up, buildings, and, you know, cars covered in vegetation and whatnot. I mean, it was truly a post-apocalyptic scene, and I think it was something like 2 or 3 weeks had passed, you know, and I was kind of took me back, and I said, well, wait a minute, that doesn't really make a lot of sense.
0: So your feeling is that although there are a lot of Batman titles, there aren't a lot of quality Batman titles, or that they're running to the Batman well too much, and they need to pull back and focus on 3 series, because they actually did get rid of a couple that were out there. There was the one that Tony Daniels was on. I thought that one was concluded.
1: No, that's still going, and it's okay. New people, but he was on Detective Comics.
0: Yeah,
1: and they still have Detective. It's a new story. And actually, Detective Comics has been one of the better Bat titles. They had a series recently where they introduced this new drug, and it was a real human story. And I can't remember what the name of the drug was offhand, but it basically immolated people. They caught on fire if they used it too much. And one of Batman's close friends who worked to save the city was killed. And it was a really touching story. And Matches Malone actually made an appearance in Detective Comics, and he protected a young boy whose father, I think it was in Detective, a young boy whose father was beating him. But Detective was actually a really good story. It's kind of like the main Bat titles, I feel like, that have become a little bit watered down. Like Court of Owls was fantastic. When I turned, where there was a part in there where he was in the maze, you know, fighting the Talon, and I turned the page, and I very few times in my life have I said, oh my God, in my head, you know, because he made it so you open the book and then you had to turn the page to see the maze, but then you turn the page back on to the story where it went. And so it blew your, it was like you were reading in a maze.
0: That's cool.
1: Yeah,
0: that's cool.
1: It was really awesome. And then after that, it's just kind of been, you know, downhill. And Batman Eternal's been a spike, but I didn't enjoy 0 Hour. We'll see, you know, where the original Batman title goes. You know, I used to read Legends of the Dark Knight, Detective Comics, what was the there were several other bat titles, you know, and now it seems like they've kind of, I don't know, branched out into all of these different, because there's a couple that I don't even buy anymore. Mm-hmm. You know, that I bought like the first two issues when the New 52 came out, so I've reduced
0: kind of Batman Incorporated, Batman and Robin, which was really interesting after the demise of Damian.
1: Right.
0: You have all these other characters that are paired with Batman, almost Brave and Bold mm-hmm. style.
1: Yeah.
0: And I've always liked Brave and the Bold.
1: That's actually a really good title too. Sorry, I now that I'm not making my point for myself. Batman and Robin is Peter J. Tomasi, who is a fantastic writer. And he did a lot of work with Green Lantern, and he's doing the Robin Rises saga now, but he's done that. He's paired Batman with a bunch of different people, Red Robin, Frankenstein, you know, and that was really interesting.
0: Yeah, it's some cool stuff. So yeah, they may go to the well too often, but who doesn't love Batman? Mm-hmm. More of Ink and your dose of comic book shop talk coming your way. Stand by. We'll be right back.

0: And we are back with you for the second golden, I forgot how you describe this edition of Ink, where the pen is mightier than the sword.
1: The Platinum Edition.
0: The Platinum Edition. Issue. That's right, with your host D and Kevin. And it's a very special Batman-themed show. And we thank you for listening here on ETIN, the Emerson Talk and Information Network. And now it's time to get into Fireside, which is a salute to the Fireside chat concept. And we've got some hot topics of discussion based on specific stories. And in this case with Batman, I think one of the standout stories, and there are so many when you consider 75 years worth of history, but I think The Killing Joke as a definitive origin story for Joker and seeing just how evil he could be, I think that will always be a standout story. But it also did prove that a lot of the things that you see and you take for granted that, oh yeah, they changed it, it'll never go back to being the same. But it can. After how many years of Barbara Gordon having been the Batgirl, she ended up paralyzed, mm-hmm. where she wasn't able to do all the acrobatics and all of that type of stuff that she was known for. And I would say that she has had more popularity as Oracle than she did as Batgirl.
1: Well, for a lot of us, we only know the character as Oracle. I mean, I think the Killing Joke's by Alan Moore, right? And if yep. I'm not mistaken, that was published, I want to say, in the 80s.
0: Yeah, The Killing Joke was Alan Moore, 1989.
1: Yeah, so that was before I started reading comics. So, you know, wow. My only experience with Barbara Gordon was as Oracle. And okay. That's why it was so weird when the New 52 came around and she wasn't paralyzed and wasn't Oracle anymore.
0: Mm.
1: You know, because you think of some of the great Batman stories where Oracle's in Batman's ear helping him out, you know, solve a mystery, hack a computer, you know, what have you.
0: Which I thought was a great role for her. It not only helped Batman, she was a member of the Justice League.
1: Mm-hmm.
0: Then there was the whole team of Birds of Prey, which take your pick for which heroine or almost like anti-hero was helping out with the Birds of Prey. And they did a really good job. They even developed, or not that they developed it, but DC Comics did mention the martial arts style
1: mm-hmm.
0: that Barbara was able to employ. So she wasn't completely helpless, although she was paralyzed and in a wheelchair. And to have had that much development in a Batman supporting character and then just revert it all back is like, mm-hmm. if you wait a minute, things can change in the Batman universe.
1: Yeah, and Birds of Prey was excellent. I think that was the one that I read. It was Gail Simone, who's a fantastic
0: she is, yeah.
1: writer. You know, and she's also doing the new Batgirl, too, which I haven't really read yet. But yeah, I really enjoyed the Birds of Prey stories. I thought that having someone who was, you know, in a wheelchair be a hero and still be able to defend herself and whatnot was, you know, a really interesting take on a character because, you know, you don't really see hardly any characters with physical disabilities or at least
0: no, you don't.
1: You know, that
0: you're
1: many,
0: right.
1: you know, featured in comics. And it
0: yeah.
1: was, you know, really an interesting character. And it was, she was so smart. She would, you know, would help Batman hack computer systems. Like I said, in every major Batman case, he could, you know, tap into Oracle. The Birds of Prey could tap into Oracle. She was almost the, if I remember correctly, she was almost kind of the manager, the point person for the entire team, kept them in contact, you know,
0: yeah.
1: that type of thing. So yeah, I really did enjoy the Birds of Prey stuff.
0: And that all came out of the aftermath of The Killing Joke. And we also had losing Robin, Jason Todd, that happened in The Killing Joke as well.
1: No, Jason Todd was killed. That was death in the family.
0: Oh, okay.
1: Yeah, that was
0: okay.
1: where Jason Todd died. And that was, but that was around the same time, I believe it was in the 80s. And the way that happened, if I'm not mistaken, was they actually conducted a poll and had the readers determine whether or not he was going to be killed or not be killed. And apparently the readers did not like Jason Todd.
0: And so explain it then. If they didn't like him, then what made them decide to go back to that well? And again, this is a Batman supporting mm-hmm. character, but the things that happen in the Bat universe affect the entire DC universe.
1: Yeah.
0: And he's back.
1: Mm-hmm. He's been back. I mean, he, you know, Jason Todd started, I think he came back during the weekly 52 series that Geoff Johns wrote several years ago,
0: mm-hmm.
1: which is really interesting. And he was part of a team with, I want to say, Kyle Rayner, Donna Troy, and mm-hmm. he that were traveling around the universe. I can't remember exactly. I think they were trying to like track down the monitor or something. I remember it being very entertaining, but I think that's when he, you know, initially came back, and then he turned into Red Hood, I believe, after that, and that's his incarnation now, in, or iteration now in the Bat Universe as
0: Red Hood. And he's got the Outlaws, which there are two former Titans. You know, I love the Titans. Two former Titans that are his teammates. I think the group is perfectly described as crazy, sexy, cool. But that's just me.
1: That's a TLC reference.
0: It is. And they are crazy, sexy, cool. So then that would mean that in addition to the Killing Joke, then I've already forgotten. Is it Death of the Family or Death?
1: Well, that's where it's confusing. Death in the Family is that's when Robin, Jason Todd is killed. Death of the Family is the Scott Snyder opus where Joker returns after a long hiatus and essentially turns the Bat Family against each other.
0: Gotcha.
1: And it's really a disappointing ending because at the end of the series or at the end of the arc, they're all sitting at a table and they have faces, like Joker has cut off their faces and they have them on a plate in front of them, but their faces are bandaged, and then it turns out, well, he didn't really cut off their faces. And you know, only that happens is Alfred gets hit with some sort of like psychotropic drug and they end up kind of like fighting each other for a little bit under the influence of Joker, and then that was it. And I after I read it, I thought to myself, well, how was that the death of the family? Like, nothing major happened here. I mean,
0: well, didn't at some point you end up having what you didn't have to begin with? You had a fair fight between Jason and Joker. Did you get that?
1: I don't remember that. I don't remember that part. Okay. It could have happened. It was a couple years ago.
0: And I think it wasn't that one of those stories that it wasn't self-contained, was it?
1: No, it was across all of the Bat titles.
0: Yeah, the crossovers. They can drive you crazy keeping up with those.
1: Yeah, but contrast that with Batman and Robin when it was being written by Grant Morrison, and he had Damian Wayne fight the Joker, and he, you know, beat the Joker with a crowbar, a la how the Joker killed Jason Todd in Death in the Family.
0: How ironic.
1: Yeah, and then, but then Joker turned the tables on Damian and actually got out of Arkham after he beat up Damian. It was really, so that was a really cool issue and story arc. That was another, and I don't remember if that was the Hush villain or not, but I think that was Black Mask who was the overarching person in that one, but.
0: And you're listening to the Platinum Edition of Ink, where the pen is mightier than the sword. Kevin and Dee here with you with your heavy dose of comic shop talk. And it's a Batman-themed show. We're talking about some of the top Batman stories out there. We've heard The Killing Joke. We've heard Death of the Family, Death in the Family, All in the Family, We Are Family, Sister Sledge. Not really. But there are a lot of them. And of course, you can't deny the impact of The Dark Knight Returns.
1: Right.
0: Because I think that elements of that story have made it into the film.
1: Yeah.
0: Batman universe.
1: Yeah.
0: You want to talk about Dark Knight Returns?
1: Well, I think Dark Knight Return is the piece de resistance when it comes to Batman graphic novels and Batman story arcs. I mean, it's Frank Miller. It's classic. You know, I guess another close one would be Batman Year One, which is also Frank Miller. But I mean, what a fantastic story. You have a mid-50s Batman who's declining in health. You have an older Superman. You have an older Selina Kyle. You have a Robin who's a female. You know, I mean, I've read this story many, many times, and it never gets old. It's just, you know, it's a classic, and it's so brutal in its honesty. There's a nuclear war with the Soviet Union that Superman prevents, and, you know, at one point he's reduced to almost a skeleton, and he has to get above the nuclear cloud to, you know, feel the rays of the sun to recharge him. And then there's the epic Batman-Superman showdown, you know, at the end where Green Arrow has one arm and he's helping Batman fight Superman. And yeah, that's one of my favorites of all time. Actually, I think that was one of the first graphic novels that I read growing up that kind of got me hooked on Batman. I think I remember the time I was reading the comics. I think it was Detective Comics at the time, you know, but I wasn't a faithful Batman reader. And then I read that, and then I read Year One, which of course is the story of James Gordon's first year in Gotham City and Batman's first year as Batman, you know, also written by Frank Miller, which is extremely gritty as well. And you know, that got me hooked. They were, you know, down to earth. It was, you know, a true Batman detective story. There wasn't, you know, the superpowers that you see now where Batman teams up with the Justice League or, you know, whomever. You know, it was a really, truly detective, gritty, crime-oriented book. And that's what really kind of hooked me on the character.
0: So those are some of the key stories that we think you should check out if you haven't, and we do hope you've enjoyed them as much as we have. But let's now shift gears and go into Control Freak, which Control Freak is comics and video games, past and present. And I think for this edition, it hands down, if you want to talk about Batman and video games, you want to talk about the Arkham trilogy. That whole trilogy has been incredible. Coming after a decade of so-so games, graphically, content-wise, could have been based on a movie, but then the plot in the game would differ so much from the movie that you couldn't even really follow it and get into it. The Arkham trilogy really delivers. You always feel as if you're Batman. There are different moves that you can make that you will see a full motion video upon throwing a batarang in back of Mr. Freeze, and will that be successful? And when you are successful, it's great. The story is awesome. I will say, and this is spoiler alert, I never wanted to go here and give this away. I will say that in the second game, the demise of Joker is so incredibly powerful. Mm-hmm. When Joker's dead and Batman picks him up and walks off into the night with him, it was so appropriate. It just, as much as there's always been the good versus evil, the yin and yang, you get familiar with wanting to have the yin and yang. You can't have one without the other. And so the way that game ends will always give me chills because it was perfect. It's a strange relationship that they've always had, Batman and Joker. And I think this definitely was that. You expect the hero to carry the damsel off. Uh-huh. You know, he's going to take care of the damsel. But there was a certain level of respect that was given to the Joker at the end of this one. And I thought that was awesome.
1: Hmm. That's so interesting. So what happened?
0: Well, the Joker ended up, there was a drug. It's kind of humorous at points because the drug is inside of him, and it at one point made him like become inflated, almost Bane style. Mm-hmm. But it was eating him up on the inside. And so here was his last ditch effort to try to have a fight with Batman. It's hilarious. They're in a boxing ring and they're going to have this boxing match, and he's getting even more and more inflated. And it was very cartoon styled. But over the course of the entire game, he's trying to get a cure for the drug that's in him and everything that's going on. So eventually he didn't get the cure. And so that was the end. I think Talia al Ghul, I think she had a hand in making sure that he didn't get it.
1: So what was the respect that was paid to him? Batman, did he treat his body a certain way?
0: He picked him up, and this is after battling, I don't know how many different villains. There's Scarecrow in here, there's Solomon Grundy in here, there's Clayface in here. There's so many different villains that are a part of the game. And then there are all the henchmen that Joker has. And so here he is. He's given his all to this boxing match, which is, it's absolutely hilarious. If you've got to find it on YouTube. After this boxing match, and Joker is, he's dying now. This is it for him. And it was kind of like a little bit of a touching moment where Batman realizes this is it for my arch nemesis. And you almost would think that's the end of the video game series, mm-hmm. but it's not, because the next one was a retelling kind of a year one type situation for Batman. And now we have Arkham Knight is going to be coming out, I think, next month. That one will be the closer of the trilogy. But yeah, he scoops up the Joker. He doesn't allow any of the authorities in Arkham to get near Joker. He is going to take Joker to his final resting place. Hmm. And so they walk off, and that concludes the storyline portion of the game. And there's a lot more that you can do. You've opened up additional weapons, upgrades to what you've got.
1: The trilogies are linked, and so you continue the same character through each one with the same abilities?
0: Well, they tweak it a little bit based on what you may have unlocked in one game, you'll have at the start of the next
1: one.
0: Right,
1: right.
0: That's so cool. It's that kind of thing, and then you can upgrade it from there.
1: Okay, I know nothing about video games, so to me that's revolutionary.
0: Yeah, we got to get you into it, man. You would love this.
1: You can have the same weapons across video games?
0: Yeah. Cool. Some cool stuff. But we're going to take another break, and we will be back and have a discussion in our touchscreen portion and talk about comic properties on TV or film. Again, this is our Batman theme show of Ink, where the pen is mightier than the sword.

0: And we are back, Ink, where the pen is mightier than the sword, the Platinum Edition, as a tribute to the character Batman, 75 years of history, great stories, great video games, well, not always great video games, but recently, and now we're going to go into Touchscreen, which is the Batman property on TV or in film. And I have to admit, first and foremost, it was the 1960s Adam West, Burt Ward. That was the show that introduced me to Batman. It was in syndication on a local channel here in Boston. And that was my introduction to Batman as a character. And then you had the Super Friends, and Batman was prominently displayed there. And that's where I began, and then realized, you know, years later that in the comic books there's a different kind of continuity. It was nothing at all like,
1: there's no like bat shark repellent in the comic books.
0: No. Or
1: you know, Robin flapping around doing whatever he did in the 60s version.
0: Was definitely none of that. But you know, I think one of the things I'd read, and that series, the 1960 series, is coming to Blu-ray and DVD. It may already be here. So don't quote me on it, but I know that it is coming because I was trying to price it. Mm-hmm. And it's all of the episodes. But they took the idea of Batgirl, Barbara Gordon, from the TV series.
1: Oh, I didn't know that.
0: That's, yeah, she hadn't existed in the comics. Hmm. There was as luck would have it, there was another Batgirl who was the sidekick of Batwoman. Mm-hmm. But this was Betty Kane. Mm-hmm. And of course, then we ended up having Barbara Gordon, and Betty Kane was kind of retconned out because,
1: well, the Kane family's into the, she's Batwoman now. The,
0: yeah.
1: Ancestor.
0: She's, yeah, back. Mm-hmm. Yeah. So funny how things turn out. But with that TV show, I mean, man, I couldn't wait to get more of it. And now, looking back, as a kid, you were into all the action. You were into seeing Bruce and Dick go down the pole and make their conversion and then hop in the Batmobile and, you know, they speed off to
1: Gotham. See, I've never watched an entire episode of that show, and I always thought it was just super campy. I didn't know that there was the fun action version of it, too. I guess maybe I should give it a chance.
0: As a kid, you can't help it. Mm-hmm. That's what you get because you don't understand any of the humor.
1: Right.
0: And boy, is there a lot of campy, very funny stuff that's in there. And all of the guest villains, I'd once seen a YouTube video that featured every single, like, guest villain. They were really big names in Hollywood, in land of TV or in film. Milton Berle, Julie Newmar, Eartha Kitt, Frank Gorshin, Cesar Romero. They were all very big, popular names. And at the time, Adam West and Bruce Burt Ward, they were unknowns. Mm-hmm. They were new to the scene. So it's cool to look back on that show. Love that show. Any other comments on that in terms of your Batman experience in TV, film? What's notable for you?
1: I don't know. I think that growing up, for me anyway, it was Batman the Animated Series and then Batman Beyond, which is a fantastic comic now, by the way. If you're not reading Batman Beyond, you certainly should be.
0: Okay.
1: But yeah, I really enjoyed Batman the Animated Series. It was fantastic. It was gritty. It was real. It had great stories. It was written by some of the comic book artists too, if I remember correctly, like Paul Dini, who's a great storyteller.
0: Yeah.
1: And it was actually something I bonded over with my wife about when we met in 2004. We were on an archaeology dig together in Sicily. And I think somehow it came up about the Batman Animated Series, and she loved it and I loved it. And one of the things we used to do when we were in our young days with plenty of free time is we had the complete DVD set for like the first three seasons, and we would just sit and, you know, pop some of them in and watch them. I mean, there's the classic episode where all the villains are sitting around at a table and they're talking about how they almost got Batman, and it's like Killer Croc and Joker and Mad Hatter and Poison Ivy. I mean, I love that show. And Batman Beyond was fantastic too, with Terry McGinnis as Batman and Bruce as, you know, a 60s wheelchair bound billionaire who wants to continue the Bat legacy, and he does it, you know, vicariously through Terry, providing him all the equipment. And Terry was a really complex character because he was only in high school. He was almost like a Peter Parker kind of style Batman. And he had to balance, you know, his family life and his girlfriend with his, you know, commitments to Bruce and fighting crime. And it was a really interesting, fantastic show. I think that ran through 2001.
0: Yeah, it was on for a while. It wasn't bad. I was into it as well. The one that has me now, I'm introducing my son to it, is The Brave and the Bold. I love that show. I think it was awesome. I believe they're done because the way that the show plays out over all of the episodes, you get the feeling that there was a final episode. Mm-hmm. There was some kind of finality to all of the adventures that you see. But The Brave and the Bold as a comic series was always a team up. And it would be Batman teaming up with whomever, and you would get a closer look at the different characters in the DC universe, people you didn't know, but they were big names, whether it was Zatanna or Black Canary or maybe Aquaman or the Blackhawks or, you know, whoever it was. And so seeing that and that kind of comic book team up take place with these characters on TV and animated world, they do such a good job with the stories. It's almost kid-friendly. You'll have to check the exact rating of the show. But for any child, I think it's a great introduction once you know you think that it's age-appropriate. It's a good introduction to Batman and the DC Universe if you check out that particular animated series. Now, the other series that we should talk about live action is that we now have Gotham. Gotham premiered this past week. And it's not even an origin story of Batman. It's more the origin of Gotham. Mm-hmm. You do get introduced to Bruce Wayne. You get introduced to Selina Kyle. You get introduced to a future Penguin. But that's it. It's more of a crime drama. There's Detective Gordon. Jim Gordon is there. And it'll be interesting to see if that show can stay around, because one of the problems you have, I think Smallville is an exception where you know that the character is Superman and you never see Superman, but it's okay. Mm-hmm. I think Smallville lasted like, what, 10, 12 seasons or something like that?
1: Yeah, I never watched Smallville, but I know it was wildly successful. Yeah. I tried getting into it a couple times and I couldn't.
0: And neither could I, because I want to see Superman. Yeah. You know, I don't want to, why are we just dancing around this?
1: Well, and that goes to a point which you made the other day, is why don't we have another Batman TV
0: just
1: show?
0: Just give it to us. We go and we pay to see the movies. We'll definitely tune in faithfully to watch the show. I think the last time they tried this was Birds of Prey, the live-action Birds of Prey. You have some flashback scenes that include Batman, but it was a show that was set in Gotham, different characters, because it was the Birds of Prey team. So essentially, in the end, you ended up with a Batgirl TV show, which that's kind of cool. Mm-hmm. But I didn't really expect that going in. It was one of those that was set up like, you know, Batman was going to somehow be a part of it, and that never played out. They stayed true to Birds of Prey, but having Gotham with no Batman, it may not last very long.
1: I've read terrible reviews, so I'm going to wait and maybe check it out if it lasts. I mean, it seemed like there were some good actors involved in it. I think someone from Sons of Anarchy, the guy from the OC, who was also in that cop drama, the LA-based cop drama, which was actually good. I think I watched a couple episodes of that. Jada Pinkett Smith is in it.
0: Yeah, she's in it as well.
1: Yeah, so it seemed like there was a bunch of actors, but I've basically read that, you know, it's overacted, overdramatized, and, you know, Batman's always lurking off screen, but they don't do an effective job of making that kind of like a hook or something rather than a distraction.
0: Yeah, the way it plays out is you see the Waynes are murdered, and then the Gotham City Police Department is so corrupt that to calm down all of the citizens of the city so everyone doesn't panic, because Wayne and Thomas and Martha Wayne had done so much for the city, they don't want panic on their hands. So they rush and pretty much frame someone else as the guy that murdered the Waynes. And you see Jim Gordon trying to fight that. Mm-hmm. That, no, this isn't the guy that really killed him. We've got to find the one who really did do it. And along the way, they end up to go to Fish Mooney, who is the queen pin of the city. She's the...
1: That's Jada Pinkett Smith's character.
0: Jada Pinkett Smith's character, who runs pretty much all of... A little bit of the organized crime in the city. And she has the Penguin... She almost sets him up. By the end of it, you see that Jim Gordon didn't actually kill the Penguin. And we all know that he didn't, because we know how the story will play out. There will be a Penguin, and he'll be the boss of the organized crime in the city. But the way they set that up was kind of cool. We'll see that there are going to be problems as you killed this guy. You killed someone. And that's going to come back to hurt Jim Gordon. So there's a lot going on. There wasn't a lot of Batman elements to it. There were some Catwoman elements through Selina Kyle. She was always lurking in the background. She's got binoculars, and she actually witnessed the murder of the Waynes while Bruce Wayne falls to pieces, and then the police come and scoop him up. And Alfred is kind of cool in the series. He's not the button-down, smooth gentleman that we know him to be. You almost expect him to start dropping F-bombs at some point during it. It's just a very young Alfred.
1: Harkening back to his Special Forces days in the SAS?
0: Maybe. But we never know where they're going to take it, because I really did get a surprise with the murder of the Waynes and thinking, oh, okay, we get to see Joe Chill, you know, thinking that that's what was going to happen. And then the Gotham City Police Department framed somebody. Like, didn't see that coming. So if there are elements like that where you're familiar with the continuity enough, you're a big enough Batman fan that the side detour, the side road that they take really pulls you in, then maybe it could last for a little while, but time will tell. Well, we would like to thank you for joining us on the Platinum Edition of Ink, where the pen is mightier than the sword. I am Dee, joined by Kevin, giving you the dose of comic shop talk that you need. Yep. And my final words are, crime never pays. Those were the words of one of the Batman animated series. That's how they would always end it. But final words, Kevin.
1: So I just think next week, you know, I'd really like to talk about the new Jonathan Hickman run on the Avengers, which has been absolutely fantastic. Love it. It's actually the most exciting thing that I'm reading right now. So wow. I'd like to delve into that a little bit. And also, too, just a closing note on Batman. When you think about this character that's been around for how many years?
0: 75 years.
1: Think about the different iterations of the character. I mean, it was born in a time of fear and panic, World War II, you know, the Red Scares, all of these things with, you know, that were going on in this country. And heroes really represented something different now than they did back then. You know, I mean, they used to be inherently these fighters of evil, and many of these iterations, these villains were related to, you know, the villains that we fought in World War II. And think of just the evolution of these characters over time. Think about what Batman meant to different people in the 50s and the 60s. You know, how did it reflect the mom and pop Leave It to Beaver culture of the 50s? How did Batman reflect the, you know, free love culture of the 60s? You know, the decadence of the 70s and the 80s, and, you know, the kind of, I don't know, grunge Generation X factor of the 90s. I mean, there's a different Batman character for every generation, and that's what's so cool about having a character who's been along and around this much. You can talk to anybody from a 5-year-old to an 80 or, you know, 72-year-old, and they're going to tell you what Batman meant to them as a person, you know? And so that's what's really cool about the longevity of this character and why it's so important, you know, to the pop culture tapestry of this country, and why people today are still coming out in, you know, record numbers to see Batman, to read about Batman, and to, you know, listen to what he has to say, you know, about the state of America and about the state of the comic book industry.
0: And we know that we have another version of Batman coming soon, in a year or so, with Batman Superman Dawn of Justice. And we'll be talking about that in future editions. And we'll be talking about that in future editions of Ink. But I couldn't have put it any better, Kevin. Thank you very much. And thank you for tuning in to Ink, where the pen is mightier than the sword.
1: Indeed.

0: See, I'm a gore lover, so I love slasher.
1: You're out there on Tinder, swipe right, power swipe it. Right,
2: I'm
1: right,
2: quirky
1: right, right,
2: little boy. Anyway.
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1: ETIN.
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6: There's a word for it, and the words today are Ivy League. The story of Ivy League goes back many years, when an interscholastic league for athletic competition was formed, consisting of Harvard, Yale, Columbia, and Princeton. This league was called Ivy League, from the Roman numeral 4, IV. In the 20s, the four universities were big names in football. Their major opponents were Brown, Dartmouth, Cornell, and the University of Pennsylvania. It was decided the last four schools should also be included in the league. Many people thought the name Ivy came from the ivy plant covering the school buildings, but it was the Roman numeral 4 that gave the schools the name Ivy League. There's a Word for It is brought to you by the American Library Association. Whatever you need to know, your library is the place to go.
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2: Yeah, kind of something like that. That's pretty similar. But no, we got you. This is, of course, Insignificant Matters, and you're here with me, Bryce McCarthy.
8: And Ryman Dice Dog.
2: Ryman.
8: R-Man.
2: Catcher in the Rye Man.
8: That's such a stupid book.
2: You think so?
8: It is a very stupid book.
2: Yeah. Okay, well, that's just your opinion, man. Anyways.
8: Just call me Dice Dog.
2: Now, yeah. Okay, all right. Ryan, in case you haven't noticed, who's missing right now?
8: Ty Dog.
2: Ty Dog is missing.
8: His real name's Ty

0: now, if you remember last week, we left the audience with a little cliffhanger, a little something to keep them enticed to the next episode.
1: We did.
0: Yeah. Do you want to tell them about it?
1: Our dear Tadog got lost in a shadowy realm, and something relating to some guy who was stuck at the bottom of a well, etc. So we need to get him back, but I don't know if that's, he might be dead. I might have broken his legs last week at some point. I don't really remember, but we got to get him back.
0: Yeah, definitely. And so in order to get him back, we can't just, you know, pull him out of the shadow realm. That doesn't work. So over the break, it was a long break without Tyler too, because like he's been gone for so long now. It's starting to get lonely in little 804C in P Row.
1: Oh,
0: yeah, it's kind of sad. But anyways, I acquired the weapon that will help us bring Tyler back.
1: What is it?
0: It's a Yu-Gi-Oh! Monster Reborn card.
1: Oh my god.
0: Yeah.
1: I didn't know they existed.
0: Oh, yeah.
1: I never seen one before.
0: Well, they exist in real life, Ryan, and we're lucky enough to have one. So, what's going on is...
1: A Mewtwo, then? A Charizard, is
0: no,
1: it?
0: No, Ryan, that's the Pokemans.
1: Oh, okay, Pokemans. All right.
0: Yeah. No, this is YouTube. This is much different.
1: YouTube?
0: Yeah. Yup-tub.
1: Oh. Yup-tub. All right.
0: Yeah, but anyway, so we have that... that card now, the Monster Reborn card, and we can bring Tyler back from the Shadow Realm.
1: Yeah, we can.
0: But the only problem
1: let's
0: is...
1: Let's do it.
0: Ryan, we're nowhere near the Shadow Realm.
1: Well, let's get over there.
0: Well, you see, that would be great, but we have to do this show, right? We can't do a show and be rescuing Tyler.
1: That's true.
0: No, so I've chartered a galactic crew.
1: All right, good.
0: A galactic crew.
1: How much did that run you?
0: It's in the budget.
1: Oh, okay, that's good.
0: Yeah, we just got to cook the books a little bit. Might need to lay off some assets.
1: Are you talking about my raw oysters?
0: Jesus. Ryan, 7 storage rooms for raw oysters is inexcusable, but it's okay because we have this galactic crew now and they're going to save Tyler from the Shadow Realm. All so right. Soon enough, the Captain Cooney of the ship is going to call in and give me an update on the situation for saving Tyler. So we can look forward to that.
1: All right.
0: Yeah. I don't know. How's your week?
1: Pretty miserable.
0: Okay.
1: So it was all right. Definitely. Yeah. Solid. Give it, 1.25 thumbs up.
0: 1.25. That's not too bad.
1: Yep.
0: The
1: quarter because I ended up cutting off my thumb. I won't get into that, but all right. It little stump of a thumb now.
2: Yes. Cookies.
1: What was that?
0: Nothing, Ryan.
1: Big dang.
0: That was the sound of darkness.
1: All right.
0: Hold on. We might be having some technical difficulties, but I don't think so. I think we're fine.
1: I think we're a-okay.
0: Yeah, I think you're coming in clear, right?
1: Crystal clear. Roger.
0: Yeah, so I don't know why... Okay, no, everything should be fine.
1: Good.
0: Yeah. All right, I don't know. Sorry about that, folks.
1: The
0: alert system chimed in.
1: The communications with the space fleet is interrupting our receptacles. So, forgive us. Please.
0: All right. So, yeah, we just had one of our assets who's going to be laid off soon confirm that we are fine. So, I got an emergency text saying, "Dude, start the show." And I was like, "Oh no!" But no, we're all set over here. That might have been the Shadow Realm creatures actually realizing we were trying to save Tyler.
1: And they're back at it.
0: Yeah, so that was a diversion. They did good with that.
1: What a couple of goofs.
0: Yeah, really though. So we're good. We're prepared.
1: Yep. Mm-hmm.
0: Yeah, so... Okay, this is... Alright, they're being ridiculous now. Okay, they're insisting that we're not on the air, but we are definitely on the air.
3: I'm listening to you now.
0: Yeah, okay, so the unidentified other voice in the studio just said we're alive.
1: Yeah, that's the janitor. We have a good rapport. The janitor.
0: It's an alligator janitor. Yeah.
1: There'll be a alligator. Not a, yeah. I don't know.
0: Yeah.
1: But, yeah.
0: Anyways, so, so you had a good week though.
1: Yep.
0: Yeah. That's good.
1: Not good. Not great. Pretty bad, but also wonderful. How was yours?
0: Oh, it was good. I worked most of the weekend, actually.
1: Good for you. Doing what?
0: I actually work at the AMC Lowe's Theater down the street from the studio.
1: Ah, that's good. That's good.
0: Yeah. It's not bad. It's, you know, it's work. But, you know, my opinion is if I have to work anywhere, I'm glad it's there.
1: Watching the movies.
0: Yeah.
1: The movies.
0: It's a lot more than... movies, but
1: it's like being a cow farmer.
0: Hold on, Ryan. That's Captain Cooney. We're gonna go on. Okay.
1: Yes.
0: All right. Hello.
2: Hey.
0: Hey, who's this?
2: This is Finn Lloyd.
0: Oh, Finn, where are you?
2: You know you're not actually playing. You gotta turn off the buffer channel. You're just playing buffer music.
0: There is no buffer music.
2: I'm telling you.
0: Did it go away?
2: WECB. It's not,
0: no, it's Finn.
2: It's
0: you're calling
2: right
0: into
2: now.
0: Insignificant matters.
2: You
0: know,
2: don't you think you're right now? I'll turn it up.
0: You're calling into. You're calling into. Finn.
2: Dude, that's what's playing right now.
0: Finn. Finn.
2: Like jazz.
0: Finn. Finn, are you there?
1: Finny.
2: Yeah.
0: You need to tune in to Insignificant Matters on ETIN, buddy.
1: Jeez.
0: Okay, are you on Captain Cooney's galactic ship? Finn?
1: Finny.
0: Finn, did we lose Finn?
1: Oh, jeez.
0: We might have lost Finn.
1: He's dead.
0: Okay, well, we're gonna
1: dead.
0: All right, no, it's okay. This happens
1: all the time.
0: This happens in the galactic land sometimes. It's pretty easy to lose calls.
1: Space. The final
0: frontier. Yeah, and I think Finn's ship was getting heavily assaulted, as there were a lot of technical errors. But,
4: By the Cyclones.
0: What?
4: By the Cylons.
0: Yeah, the Ganitor just said the Cylons.
1: Yep.
0: As of right now, we can confirm that the Galactic Realm is just north of the Starbucks.
1: North of the Wall.
0: North of the Wall.
1: The Wildlings are coming. Duh. That was a Game of Thrones reference.
0: That was a nice
1: audience.
0: Game of Thrones plug right there, because I know you're heavily involved.
1: I wrote it.
0: Yeah,
1: ghostwriting.
0: You're George R. R. Martin.
1: That's me. I lost a lot of weight and I lost a lot of years, but I'm writing away.
0: Yeah. Now, George R. R. Martin, are you competent enough to finish the last book in A Song of Ice and Fire?
1: Of course I am.
0: Now, how many more people are going to die?
1: Eight.
0: Has writing so many successful novels improved
1: Don't
0: your
1: tell
0: sex
1: anyone
0: life?
1: I said that, by the way.
0: The thing about your sex life or
1: no,
0: the
1: no,
0: selling
1: no,
0: of the novels?
1: The eight characters. The sex life thing we're not going to get into.
0: Only,
1: it's really dirty and really, you know.
0: George, okay. Eight. That's it.
1: Eight.
0: In the rest of the whole series, there will be eight more deaths.
1: Mm-hmm, I'll tell you all the characters. George Costanza.
0: Okay.
1: George Bluth Sr.
0: Okay. No touching.
1: George Gibbleton, he hasn't been introduced yet. George Pendlegrass, George Takei, George Washington, and Georgie George of the Georging Bunch. They're a rap group from my hometown of Argentina. That's my hometown.
0: Argentina. Okay.
1: Conquistador. That's what I am. Not really.
0: Now, what is the fate of the Wile E. Coyote?
1: The Wile E. Coyote?
0: Yeah.
1: I shot him.
0: You shot the Wile E. Coyote.
1: He was on my property, and I got eating all my chickens.
0: All right. So,
1: shot him right in the muzzle.
0: We just got a weather update from the Galactic Realm, and apparently there's no weather. Weather doesn't exist there.
1: Oh, no.
0: All that is a bunch of mirrors. All there is a bunch of mirrors that show who you really are on the inside. And that's the abyss out there.
1: Also, rain on Friday out in space, so pack your umbrella.
0: But it is going to rain.
1: It's going to be a nice beach weekend, I know, but a nice... You could go on Neptune and take your boat out, I guess. I don't know. You got a little sailboat. And bring an umbrella, though. Bring a poncho, if you will. It's going to rain a little bit, you know?
0: Yeah, it's... I hear it's going to actually be cotton candy in space. There will be a cotton candy
1: station.
0: Hi, welcome to the gibberish hour.
1: Cotton candy station.
0: For the next hours, we'll be soothing your ears with gibberish. Okay. You know what, Ryan? None of this is the same without Tyler.
1: It's not.
0: No, I really want this Galactic Star crew to please call into the show and help us out in finding him. We were able to establish contact earlier, but now it just seems like hope may be lost.
1: Why don't we just hop in the old spaceship and get him ourselves?
0: Mm-hmm. You know what, Finn?
1: My name's not Finn.
0: Well, no. Finn just sent me an SMS update message via Carrier Stork. And
1: his Samsung Galaxy 5S3, much better than the iPhone sponsor.
0: Much better than the iPhone sponsor. Brought to you by Steve Jobs. Okay. Ryan.
1: He's no longer with us anymore.
0: Yeah, that's tragic.
1: We don't talk about
0: that. But his legacy lives on.
1: But we don't talk about him anymore. He's no longer with us. It's too soon. We just gotta keep our heads to the floor.
0: Ryan, just because you were spraying a bunch of things, doesn't mean I can't hear you.
1: What is that talking about? What are you talking about?
0: Ryan,
1: what?
0: We need to save Tyler. Let's do this.
1: All right.
0: Okay. All right. We're strapping in to our seatbelts and we're pumping the tunes.
1: Click, click. That's what it's called.
0: Because here we go. We're going to save Tyler.

0: That's okay.
1: Oh, uh-oh. All right, we're teleporting now. We're going back to the ETIN studio in Boston, Massachusetts.
0: Here we are.
1: Here we are. Okay. Tyler, are you there? Tyler?
2: Hello?
1: Tyler?
0: Tyler?
2: Hello.
1: Tyler.
2: Hello.
1: Tyler, you're here.
2: Hello.
1: Tyler, that's you.
2: Hello.
1: You're here, Tyler. Yep.
2: Do I have a voice?
1: Yeah, yes. You're here.
2: I wasn't sure. It's weird out in the galactic space.
1: Yeah, you got some ear damage, huh?
2: Thank God for Yu-Gi-Oh cards. That was
1: that was a quick feat.
2: A real relief.
0: Yeah.
2: You know, if you guys could have done that by yourself, I don't know why you had to hire a galactic space crew.
1: Well, they're not getting paid now.
2: Oh.
1: No. Typically, when galactic space crews, I give them $30 million to do something, I expect it to get done. And this Galactic Star crew just called in to say that they were listening to the wrong station and then hung up.
2: Unkind people.
1: Well,
2: it's great to be back. I didn't like it in space.
1: No, what was it like out there? What was going on?
2: There's no noise, and you can't breathe, and you die fast.
1: Really fast.
2: Yeah.
0: Wow.
1: How'd you survive for so long?
2: I actually died, and then I was dead, and then the vision of a Yu-Gi-Oh card appeared, and now I'm here.
1: Wow.
3: Let's not tell them that we did it. We can keep it a big surprise. They'll never know that we came and saved them.
1: We shouldn't tell
2: but
1: them.
2: But I can hear both of you. I'm with you.
1: So now you know.
2: Yeah.
0: Wow.
2: You know, it's funny, though. Like, as I was coming back, I heard something about, Durbin, maybe, and the Fish of Drake.
4: Durbin and the Drake Fish. Check us out on Facebook. Watch us on YouTube. Our show on March 26th of 2014.
1: All right, and while we're at it, come to Emerson Comedy Workshops for a show of the semester. I'm in that, as well as a lot of people who are funnier than me.
4: But I'm not, so it's not as good.
1: And that's coming to you March 16th.
4: It's probably good.
2: That's my birthday.
1: Facebook invite soon. It is Tyler's birthday.
2: I'm so happy to be alive again, so I can be 19 years old on March 16th.
1: Yeah.
2: March 16th, please buy me presents.
1: That's Tyler's birthday. That's a plug for Tyler's birthday.
2: I got to do a plug.
1: You always get to do a plug, Tyler. You get to do a plug whenever you want. I mean, you typically don't plug things.
2: Bryce, what's on the agenda of things that people need to know tonight? I've been dead, so I'm not aware of what's up next.
1: We're going to talk about that later, but right now we're getting two calls, so we're going to go to one call and see
2: how it's going.
1: Hello. Okay, that's no one.
0: Whoops.
1: Let's try this one.
0: Whoops.
1: Hello? Hello? Wow. God damn it.
2: What was that?
1: we just lost our show. Maybe not. I don't know.
2: My ears don't work. What happened?
1: I don't know. We answered the call. I thought it might be from the Galactic crew. It was not.
2: What did they say?
4: He said, "Happy spring, gentlemen."
1: He said, hold on. He said,
4: "It's not spring yet, though."
2: Oh, that's so awesome of him to.
0: Vulgar.
1: Yeah, thank you for calling into the show.
3: I hate you, Bert.
1: Whoa, what was that? Was that reverb
2: of the galactic
1: echoes
2: world?
1: Of the galactic.
3: We've really opened up. We've torn a hole in the cosmos tonight, ladies and gentlemen.
2: There's a lot of strange things happening. So now what? Bryce?
1: Well, I don't know. As always, Tyler, you're back. It's good to know that you're back. Did anything interesting happen while you were gone, like in real life? Seriously, though?
2: Yeah. I'm learning how to fence from my roommate, John Morgan. He's teaching me how to fence. Every now and again, we go up and down the halls and attack each other with metal rods, and that has been fun.
1: Mm-hmm. John Morgan actually showed me his chest before the show, and you got him pretty good.
2: Yeah. Okay.
1: Yeah.
2: I mean, that's about it. That's all.
1: Sorry. What?
2: No. Okay. I just finished burying $80 million worth of money in a barrel at the bottom of the desert.
1: That's not true.
2: And to hide it from the wildlings.
1: Okay.
4: Tyler, they live in the snow.
3: Jesus.
4: You don't know
1: anything. Tyler, afraid to admit you that he had an average week. Oh, we're getting a call. Let's see who it is.
4: This is
1: living on a prayer right now. Hello.
5: Hi.
1: Hi, who's this?
5: This is Stephanie.
1: Hi, Stephanie. You're on Insignificant Matters on ETIN. You're here with Ryan, Tyler, and Bryce. How are you doing?
5: I'm good. I just left a pledge meeting for this.
1: Oh, that's cool. Stephanie, what did you call into the show about?
5: One of my what?
1: What'd you call into the show about?
5: I don't know anything.
1: Is there something on your mind, something you want to talk about?
5: I guess I can talk about my experience at the Health and Wellness Center yesterday.
1: Oh, how'd that go?
5: It was horrible.
1: Tell us about it.
5: Can I give out names?
1: If not to humiliate people, and I think it's better if you just keep the names to yourself.
5: Okay. Can I make up a name?
4: No, say names because I have humiliation.
1: Make up a name.
4: Yeah. No, real names.
5: No name. Okay. So I went to the Health and Wellness Center yesterday to ask the doctor or the physician, whatever I guess your position is, what is wrong with me. And she told me I had a temperature of 101 and that I didn't have strep because she did a strep test. And she basically gave me no advice and didn't tell me what was wrong and just said, go home and take Advil and go sleep and you'll be fine. And that was it. And I was really unhappy with that.
1: Well, has her treatment been working?
5: What?
1: Has her treatment been working?
5: Has the what been working?
1: Like, she prescribed to you a treatment, and has that been working?
5: Well, she didn't really prescribe me anything. She just said, go take Advil.
1: Well, doctor's orders were to take Advil
4: and get
1: sleep.
4: Throw some dirt on it and quit whining.
1: Or, yeah, follow Ryan's advice, I guess. Is that the most interesting thing that happened all week? Do you need any of our lovely advice? Do you want to talk about a movie? I don't know.
2: Stephanie, how many times do you go jogging a week?
1: Stephanie, Tyler asked, actually you heard him.
5: How many times do you go jogging?
1: How many times do you go jogging?
5: Jogging? Well, I haven't really gone this week because I've been on my deathbed, but I try to go every single day.
2: Do you take good care of your cardiovascular system?
5: I guess so. I don't smoke.
2: Okay. One last question. What is your favorite color?
5: Yellow.
2: Okay. I think I know what's wrong, but...
5: what?
1: Tyler can't spoil his witch doctor secrets on
2: here.
5: What?
2: But my witch doctor senses tell me that there's a lot going on.
5: Why? What's wrong with me?
2: I don't know. I also, like, something... I don't know. I'm so sorry for you.
5: Well, thanks.
1: All right. Well, let's see if Ryan has any helpful advice. Ryan?
4: I already said it. Throw some dirt on it and quit whining like a little yellow belly.
1: All right. Ironic.
5: I was really sick.
1: Yeah, well.
4: That's what they all
1: say. My advice is I believe that living a normal day, I think that makes you feel better. Like, if you go to the gym, even if you're not going to do so well, if you go to your classes, if you go to work, I think it takes my mind off of being sick, and it's good. I mean, there's sometimes when you're just out for the count, but I think otherwise it's a good idea to stay active and, you know, keep your mind off of it.
5: Well, I went to class today.
1: That's good. See, you're already making improvements. Stephanie, I'm so proud of you.
5: All right, well, I'm going to go. I have to go back to my meeting.
1: All right, have fun. Do whatever sororities do.
5: Okay.
1: Bye.
5: Bye.
1: Now, Ryan, why did you laugh about the sororities?
4: Not a fan.
1: Not a fan. All right, we'll talk about that later, but first we have a caller. Hello? Oops, wrong there. Hello?
6: Hello?
1: Hello? Hi.
6: Hi.
1: Hi. Good, we can hear you now. Who's this?
6: Sawyer.
1: Sawyer?
6: Yeah.
1: Sawyer, how's it going?
6: Good, how are you?
1: Good. What'd you call into the show about?
6: Just to talk about life, women drivers.
1: Oh, life and women drivers. Well...
6: Yeah.
1: Well, we can talk about life more than the other one.
4: Love it already.
1: Because one of them seems kind of like, you know, not really a topic.
6: It's, come again? I couldn't hear that.
1: Oh, it said it.
4: Clean your ears out, you little ninny.
1: Wow, Ryan, aggressiveness to the guests never welcomed. All right, yeah. So that's happened twice now. If you're gonna call into our lovely little radio show, don't swear. Don't do it. It's that simple, actually.
4: I mean, if it's like a, you know,
1: all right. Well, we got another call. Let's see. Let's hope they don't swear.
4: Here we go.
1: Hello.
7: Hello.
1: Hi. Who's this?
7: Hello. My name is Gopi, sir.
4: Oh, you're the one stuck at the bottom of the well last week, right?
7: Yes, this is correct, sir.
1: Okay. All right. Now, we were trying to help you find your dog. No, your child.
7: Yes, sir. So, may I explain what has happened to my dog, sir?
1: Yes, you may explain.
7: Okay, so, you see, I was at work.
4: Yep.
7: But okay. Because let me tell you the reason why I was at work. I have
4: make money,
7: Mary.
4: And support your family, you dumbo.
7: No, it is because Mary, my boss, makes me come into work very much times. And for this reason, I cannot be with my dog at my home.
4: Oh, no.
7: So okay. I go to work, and some guy comes to my home, and he takes my dog away from my home.
4: Yep.
7: And now I call you. What are your names? To whom am I speaking?
1: Oh, this is Bryce.
2: I'm Tyler.
4: This is Tim.
2: Gopi, do you have any idea about where your dog might be?
7: Well, to be honest, no, I don't.
2: Do you like your dog? I mean, is this important to you?
7: I mean, my dog was... You know, he was a gift to me. He was gifted to me.
2: He was gifted to you.
4: What a lame gift.
7: To me, my dog. Hey, who said dog lame?
1: No one. Just keep telling us your story, please.
4: Must have been some feedback from outer space. Still got that problem going on. Continue, Goopy.
7: Right. So my dog was... He was a good dog. Sometimes he do the no-no... In the living room while everyone is home.
4: And make poops.
7: Yeah, yes. So right. Sometime he do that. One time he do that while my wife's parents home, and it was not good.
1: No?
7: No, they were very upset with dog.
4: Yeah.
7: But wow. Now dog is gone.
1: Dog is gone.
7: So- now Gopi thinks that wife's family took dog from my home.
1: Now, are you upset about this, though?
7: Yes, Gopi.
1: So you want your dog back?
7: I am upset, but not too upset.
2: Gopi, why are you calling us? How can we help you?
1: Gopi, do you want us to help you find your dog?
7: I thought you called me.
1: No, you called us.
2: No, Gopi, you called us, and
7: No, Tyler. This is my radio show.
1: No, Gopi, it's not your radio show.
2: Gopi, no, I don't think so.
7: Whose show?
1: This is Insignificant Matters with Tyler, Ryan, and Bryce. Where we talk about like funny things and we make some goofs and guffaws.
7: Is this funny?
1: Yeah, I mean, typically it's supposed to be funny.
7: Is losing Gopi's dog funny?
1: All right.
7: Who is this laughing?
2: Oh, that's Bruce.
7: Who's laughing at my dog?
1: Who's Bruce? Okay, Obi. Well,
7: Bryce? Bryce, laugh at my dog?
1: No,
2: Gopi,
1: never.
2: Before we let you go, I just want to let you know... Bruce has your dog, and if you want to call back about 10:50, we'll negotiate terms. But until then, we need to think of a settlement.
7: What is this, terrorist?
1: What?
7: What?
1: What? What?
7: What?
1: Okay, thank you so much, Gopi. We hope to hear from you soon. Let us know if you find your dog. Hello?
8: Hello?
1: Hi, who's this?
4: Oh, jeez.
1: Hello? Hello?
8: Yes.
1: There you are.
8: Do I have the wrong number?
1: What's up?
8: Is this ETIN?
1: Yeah.
8: Oh, perfect.
1: You're on You're on Insignificant Matters with Tyler Ryan and Bryce.
9: Oh, hello, Tyler Ryan and Bryce.
1: Yeah, how's it going? What's your name again?
9: Iraq.
1: What?
9: Iraq.
1: Iraq.
9: No, Iraq.
1: Iraq.
9: No. Iraq.
1: What?
9: I'm here.
1: What?
9: Can we talk?
4: Oh,
1: yeah.
4: Okay, Benjamin, quit fooling around.
1: Yeah,
9: so I'm not fooling around. I want to talk about my college professor.
4: All right, go ahead.
1: All right, talk about your college professor.
9: It is an economics class. I'm not one for math, and I really need that project to do the work. But I apologize. I got a text message.
1: You got a text?
9: 1 second, please. It is my mother. I will talk to her later.
1: Okay. All right. So we're glad to have you. So, let's talk about your college professor.
9: So my professor.
1: Yeah, economics.
9: You know, I'm a good student. I try to get my work in on time, and you know, I can always not do so. So you know, one day I tell my professor, you know, my homework is going to be late, and he says that is no problem. Come see me after class.
1: Yeah.
9: Rightfully so, I go see my professor after class. And I think he was sexually harassing me.
1: Okay, now that's a very staggering accusation to make. What makes you think that?
9: I mean, this is very hard for me to talk about, but dropping his pencil off of his desk, asking me to bend over and pick it up.
1: Okay.
9: And I did so for him twice.
1: Yep. All right, well, good luck with that. Peace out. Yeah, I don't know. That's not really something we like to joke about here at Insignificant Matters.
4: I think we might have a couple of goofers on our hands.
1: We have some goofers on our hands. So tonight is the battle against the goofers.
4: They're the shadow demons.
1: Yeah.
4: You know.
1: Wow. Goofers. So, I mean, if you're a reasonable person who wants to talk about some silly things but knows where the line is for what you should talk about, feel free to call into ETIN. But until then, we actually got a distress signal via the Ask the People of Insignificant Matters things and get advice. We got one of those.
2: No, we didn't.
1: Yeah, no, it's a distress call, and it's actually on Yahoo Answers. This wasn't sent to us, but I feel like we know what to say for this person.
2: Yeah. Yeah, this isn't a real-life problem that will make us feel uncomfortable. This is
1: something that can easily be joked about in a light manner, and that isn't incredibly offensive to a lot of people listening. So the question is, how to get my mom to let me go to a Cheech and Chong show? I'm a huge fan of Cheech and Chong and would kill to go to a show. How would I bring this up and what should I say to make her say yes? I'm 16 male. I would probably go high but might not.
2: He's going where?
1: He wants to go to a Cheech and Chong show, but his mom won't let him.
2: What type of show is that?
1: Cheech and Chong, it's probably like do they do music or is it like comedy? They tour? See, I didn't know Cheech and Chong toured.
4: A couple of traveling troubadours.
1: Yeah.
4: Singing songs, making jokes, having fun, doing goofs. Cheech and Chong.
1: Cheech and Chong, yeah. Times. I mean, they're still in the Spy Kids. Isn't Cheech in the Spy Kids movies?
4: I don't know.
1: At least one of them.
4: Isn't Chipperton in the movie?
1: Well, fellas.
4: Yeah.
1: So, anyways, we gotta help this kid out. So, now what alarms me is that this boy said that he would kill to go to a show and he's trying to bypass his mother. So,
4: Taylor.
1: Yeah, that's what I'm thinking he might do. Oh, we're getting a call. Hold on. We can ask this hopefully kind person about the problem at hand and help them at the same time and ultimately help ourselves. Yeah. Hello.
10: Hello.
1: Hi. Who's this?
10: This is James.
1: James. James. Where are you calling from, James?
10: Okay. I heard you made some Yu-Gi-Oh references earlier.
1: Yes, we did make a extended Yu-Gi-Oh reference earlier.
4: I believe the proper term is Digimon. Actually.
10: Okay.
4: So
10: okay.
4: Set your facts right.
10: I just wanted to call in and say that Pokemon is actually the best trading card game of all time.
1: I would agree.
2: I would agree.
1: That's, yeah, that's a very popular opinion.
2: James, you seem like someone who knows exactly what they're talking about.
1: Yeah, James.
10: I certainly do. I have a collection of about 2,000 cards, including 25 holographic Charizards.
2: Oh, my goodness. That's very impressive.
1: That's impressive.
2: What do you do with those? Do you keep them like in a secure location, or do you battle other people with an equal number of holographic Charizards?
10: Well, I have a few that I play with my friends with, and but the most of them, in fact, I can't quite say where they are, because I keep them in a hidden location so no one takes them.
2: Right. Put them in barrels and bury them in the desert.
1: So,
10: exactly.
1: James, how old are you, and how long have you had this collection?
10: I'm 22, and I've had this collection since I was about, I want to say about 9, since I first became a young Pokemon trainer.
1: Wow, so you've been collecting cards for like 13 years.
10: That's about right, sir.
1: That takes commitment, wow. I was impressed.
4: Yes, that's a couple of years right there.
1: Yeah.
2: James, are you aware of the online sensation happening right now about 70,000 people all playing Pokemon at once?
10: No, I'm not. I just centralized my focus in cards.
2: Okay.
10: I had no idea.
2: All right. So you specialize in trading cards as compared to the Game Boy?
10: Yes. I mean, I do have the Game Boy games. Those are fun, but I specialize in the cards.
2: Okay, well, in the essence of time, I won't explain it to you, but you should Google that. That's something you would enjoy.
10: I definitely will now that I know. And I just want to say, as for online games, RuneScape, definitely best game of all time.
1: You think so?
2: Yeah, really?
4: Dotes.
1: No, okay. This actually, I used to play RuneScape back in the day, and I was a big fan of it. But what would you say makes RuneScape superior to... What does RuneScape have that all the other online games don't?
10: Well, I just say they have quite the committed players, and who've been around since like 2007 when it first came out when I was in middle school. And you know, you can do whatever you want. You know, you can go mining, you can go you can farm if you want to.
4: Yeah, sounds like real life.
10: You can steal from like characters, but I'm not that kind of guy. I feel bad afterwards.
2: James, is it true that you can get capes for the things that you do, like mining?
10: I believe so. Once you get to level, I think 65 of each skill, or maybe it's 99, you get a skill cape for whichever you level up on.
2: This seems like something you're really passionate about, man. That's cool.
1: That is actually.
10: I certainly am.
1: Now, do you follow like movies at all, or? I mean, you just have some really good and justified opinions, which is refreshing to hear in the days of microblogging and Facebook.
10: Thank you.
1: Yeah. So, like, do you have, like, a favorite movie or show or anything like that that you share a passion for?
10: Well, of course, back in the day, they came out with Pokemon movie.
1: Yeah, Pokemon 2000?
10: Or before? I believe that's what it was. That's a very good movie. I have it on VHS, and but for mainstream movies, there's just so many good movies these days.
1: Yeah, well, can you name a movie recently that like you really liked that maybe stood out?
10: I'd say the Hannah Montana movie. Actually,
4: there you go.
1: Would you? that's a justified opinion. Every opinion is justified. No one can tell you what you can and can't like.
10: Thank you. That's what my mom told me.
4: I take your Hannah Montana and raise you a Air Bud World Pup.
1: Oh, God.
10: That was a great movie as well.
4: Yeah, I mean, would you take some little prancing fiddlestick running around singing songs? Or would you take a dog that plays soccer? I would take a dog that plays soccer every single time.
1: All right, okay. James, this is a one-time deal right here. I will offer you a pizza party if you can name every Air Bud spinoff and sequel there's been. Go.
10: Ooh, okay. See, this just isn't quite my specialty. I'm sorry about that.
1: No, it's all right. I was just seeing how many you could get. Let's see. All right, so you don't think you're going to get that, but let's see how many Air Bud and Air Buddies movies you can guess. That was a good hint for you, too.
10: Okay.
1: All right. So how many can you name?
10: See, okay. I just know that there's about 6 of them, aren't there?
1: There's actually, in total, over 12 movies.
10: Wow.
1: Yep.
11: Wow, I had no idea.
3: Cheesy Pete's, Jamie, get it together.
11: See, yep. I'm going to have to tend back to my my card collection.
1: Yeah, no, thank you for calling in, though, James. You were great to talk to.
11: Thank you, sir.
1: All right, see you later.
11: Bye.
1: See, now, the neat thing about that call is it either was completely true and kind of interesting thing to talk about, or it was a joke that was played so low-key we just kept going with it.
2: I think, I'm very confused. I feel like we're not in control. We're being manipulated. There are other powers at work here. There's dogs missing and 25 holographic Charizards, and Sawyer wants to confront us in a very physical manner.
1: Yeah, that happened.
2: I don't.
1: Oh, we have another call.
2: Okay.
1: Let's hope this one's less confusing. Yeah, no, but that was interesting. Let's see who this is. Hello.
12: Confront us in a very physical manner. Yeah.
1: What? Yo, guys, turn off your radio.
12: So this one's less confusing. Yeah, no, but that was really interesting.
1: Oh, wait, they're not going to hear that for a little while. This is the way.
13: I'm trying to play my piano now.
1: What just happened? Oh my god. This is bizarre. You can take the radio host out of the nether, but you can't take the nether out of the radio host, I guess. We're getting some spooky calls tonight. You know, you figure too, it's nice and late on a Tuesday. Everyone's just kind of kicking back, getting ready for the Wednesday in front of them. But I don't think we're really in Tuesday anymore, guys.
4: In fart of them. That's what it sounded like. Get it? Because people fart.
1: Watch Durbin and the Drakefish.
4: Durbin and the Drakefish, everyone. Farts all day.
1: Emerson Comedy Workshop. We have hoodies. No, we don't. Okay. Tyler, do you want to plug something really quickly?
2: Yeah. So here's a thought for all of you. Here at the station have a rowing machine, and we don't know what to do with it. So if you have $275, you can come buy our rowing machine right now here at the station because we have one.
1: Tyler, we actually made a point. We decided this while you were gone, and we took a vote on it. We always talk about how change to the show have to be three-way, like, confirmed votes, but you weren't here, so you couldn't vote. And Ryan and I unanimously agreed that you have to stop selling things out of your garage on the show.
4: Yep.
1: It's not a real thing. It's something you do to get money. We're trying to promote, like, creative things that we do.
2: This is a very serious... very serious thing I would like to point out. Did you know that on the Emerson, or just on Facebook in general, there's an Emerson page for girls that sell other girls' clothing?
1: Yeah, I joined that group today. I didn't know that's what it was about. But hold on, let's take this call right here. Hello?
14: Hey.
1: Hi, yo, can you turn off your radio?
14: In general, there's an Emerson page for girls that
1: How
14: sell
1: you doing?
14: Clothing. Yeah, I joined that group today.
13: Doing fantastic. How about yourself?
1: I'm doing all right. Who's this?
13: It's Christopher.
1: Christopher who? Where are you from?
13: Why do you need my last name?
1: No, I'm not really worried about that. Just like, where are you from, Chris?
13: Oh, Ohio. Where
1: all
13: are
1: right.
13: you guys? Boston?
1: Yeah, we're in Boston right now. Chris, how'd you hear about the show?
13: My buddy actually did, from Connecticut.
1: Oh, really? Who's your buddy? Is he a friend of ours?
13: Not... positive. This is Emerson in Boston, correct?
1: Yeah.
13: I don't think you got. Is Tim there?
1: Tim?
4: Hey, yo.
13: I've been listening to the show. Funny guy, Tim.
4: Well, joke's on you because my real name's Ryan. Hang it up.
1: Yeah, anyways, thanks for calling in, Christopher. Is there anything you want to talk about?
13: I don't know. I'm so excited right now.
1: Really?
13: Talk.
1: Yeah, no. Is there, like, any movies coming out that you want to talk about? We were in an argument about Tyler being able to sell things out of his garage on the show, and you can chime in on your opinion on that if you want, since you're such an avid listener.
13: I mean, I guess it depends what he's selling.
1: Yeah.
4: It's a rowing machine.
1: It's a rowing machine.
4: And I always thought that a rowing machine was good for the back muscles, so I think that he should keep it. That's just my opinion. Give us yours if you want, whatever.
9: Well, I, you know, it's a general question.
4: Yeah.
9: I'm sorry, my cat Spartacus just got in the way. Excuse me, Spartacus. Oh, Spartacus. I apologize for that.
1: It's okay. It's okay.
9: I'm actually going to... Let me see if I can get her to speak to you guys. You want to say hi? You want to say hi, Parky? No, she doesn't want to talk. So what are you selling out of your garage, Tim? Tom, Ryan?
1: Tyler.
9: Ryan?
2: Tyler. Hey, I'm selling a rowing machine. I'm selling all of Bryce's personal belongings.
1: What?
2: I'm secretly... running illegal activities.
1: Okay. Well, that's recorded forever now.
4: I also live there.
2: I also don't have a garage, so...
1: Tyler also doesn't know that Ryan lives in his garage that he doesn't have.
2: That I don't have.
4: The joke is, I'm homeless, so thanks, guys.
1: Yep. Ryan, someday you'll find a family.
2: Hey, and, Chris, consider this before you go. My freezer is so small that I had to take all of the ice cream out of my gallon... of ice cream and put it onto a plate and saran wrap it and then put it into my freezer.
9: You know, I was never a math whiz, but if I had to calculate the surface area on a plate plus the, I'm guessing, 12 square inches of saran wrap that you used, that's overly easily going to counter the original, you know, holder for your ice cream.
1: Yeah.
2: Valid point. I'm really glad I hung in there.
9: You got to figure, you know, at a millimeter thick times how tall, I mean, you're not buying great value at Costco. You got to figure you're buying Stop and Shop Breyers, maybe, you know, Ben and Jerry's. If you're getting Ben and Jerry's, you're getting screwed because I'll tell you, you get a pint for $8. I could get two Friendly's brands, you know, Butter Blast and Pecan Cream for the same price plus tax.
1: Wow.
2: That's more than
1: I can imagine.
2: That's really cool. You're really knowledgeable about ice cream.
1: That's, dude, that's so cool. You actually know that much about ice cream.
2: Right, hey, Chris.
9: Dude, it's my favorite food.
2: Chris, normally on our radio show, we play this game called The Bryce's...
1: Right.
2: Right? And
1: yeah.
2: We normally have questions, right? And they're about Bryce.
1: Yeah, and they have to guess which one
2: Can you think of a personal thing about Bryce that Bryce will know and me and Ryan have to guess? Do you want to be part of that game?
9: I would love to.
2: Okay.
1: All right.
2: Ask a personal question for me and Ryan about Bryce.
9: Okay. Let me see.
1: All right, so actually, sorry, Chris, but I have to interrupt to make sure I'm following this. So he's going to ask you two a question about me, and you guys have to guess what's right, and I'll tell you if you're right or wrong?
2: Yes.
1: Okay, this is interesting.
9: Perfect. And then I'll ask the question.
1: Yeah, okay, so you're asking the question, Chris, whatever you can think of.
9: All right. It's 3:45 on a Saturday afternoon. Bryce had been up drinking the prior night. He had a female sleep over his house, not too sure her first name, but he knows that she lives 45 minutes away. Okay. He knows that he only has 45 minutes till his mother arrives home, so he has to A, drop her off at the gas station, B, try and make it to her house and back in time, or C, just show his mother what he's been doing all night. What does he do?
1: Wow.
2: I'm going to say that he is going to show his mother what he's been doing.
9: Bingo! Bryce is a good guy. He is a good guy, and you're a good guy for knowing that he's a good guy.
2: Okay,
1: Chris, how'd you know that was right?
2: I guess I'm wrong. Ryan didn't get to answer, but that's okay.
1: Ryan's upset.
9: Dude, you know, sometimes people just know what's right and know what's wrong, and when they think they should take a right turn, they go left, and you just went left, and bada bing, bada boom, boom, boom.
1: What does that mean?
2: Chris.
1: Chris, who are you?
4: Chris. I'm liking the cut of your jib, Chris.
1: I like it too, though. Chris, you're in Ohio. What's up?
9: You guys tell me, you know, I'm listening to your show, I'm laughing, I'm giggling, I'm laughing. I hear all these pranksters from Connecticut, you know, and frankly, it just really grinds my gears. And I got to tell you, you know, I know when water is cold and I know when water is hot. You can lead a camel to water, but no, you cannot make him drink.
3: This is
1: this is absurd.
3: A single.
1: Oh, I'm sorry. I don't know who said that. Someone just came in the studio and yelled, "This is absurd." That was rude of them. You're making a very valid point.
2: Chris,
15: what's up, fellas?
2: Chris, can you ask me one more question about Bryce? I feel like Ryan needs a chance to get to answer too.
15: I'm sure I can develop you another question. How about this? What's Bryce's favorite flavor of ice cream?
2: Ooh. Mint chocolate chip. Ryan, what is it?
15: Is this your final answer?
3: Poop.
15: You guys crack me up, you do.
1: We're glad we could do that for you, Chris.
2: Bryce, which one is the correct answer?
1: Well, the correct answer would be a soft serve chocolate vanilla swirl, but I think, Tyler, you're closer.
15: Definitely closer, I would say, from the texture.
1: Yeah, texture, we might be falling into Ryan's category, but I don't want to talk about this anymore. Chris, thank you so much for calling in.
2: And remember, Chris, when you fence with someone, when they parry, always make sure you disengage and lunge backwards. Have a great night.
15: Absolutely, guys. And you guys always remember one thing, okay?
1: What?
15: You always remember, never trust a man who doesn't trust a dog, okay?
1: All right.
2: Thank you.
1: That was Twilight Zone episode, one of my favorites.
2: Thanks.
1: Thank you for that. See you
15: Love
1: later,
15: you
1: Chris.
15: Guys.
1: So, that was like a real call.
3: Maybe.
2: I feel like it might have been fabricated.
1: Well, the thing is, it was fabricated so well that it just kind of felt like a good call. You know?
2: Yeah.
1: Yeah, it's just kind of good. Oh, we're getting another call. We got a couple minutes. Let's see what they want to say. Hello. Nope. They're not. We don't have another call. Anyways, so guys, I think my biggest concern is with having this show is that we don't leave people with enough wholesome messages to take home. So I think the last few minutes of every show, we should make sure our viewers are being, you know, morally developed, right?
2: Right.
1: Ryan, what do you think?
3: No.
1: No.
3: Nope.
1: Well, Ryan...
3: What was the question again?
1: Okay, thank you for paying attention. The question was, I feel like we should leave the viewers with some moral development, some gems of advice or catch phrases or things to keep in mind or maybe tips, tricks of the trade in
3: Tidbits.
1: Terms of living happily and safely and all that.
3: I'm going to wholeheartedly disagree with that.
1: Okay, well, Ryan, why do you disagree with that?
3: Because...
1: Can't even think of a reason.
3: No, I'm formulating it. You know how I always say that bridges shouldn't exist because every land should be its own tiny little island? For that reason.
1: Yeah.
3: Hands off. Got a call coming in. Buddy.
1: Yeah, we do got a call coming in. So we're gonna talk to him for a couple minutes before we say goodnight. Hello.
16: Hello.
1: Hello. Who's this?
16: Hello. This is Gopi.
1: Gopi.
3: Oh, Gopi with Tom.
1: Oh, thank goodness.
16: So you hang up before you tell me that you have my dog.
1: Okay, I think my co-host Tyler might have played a little prank on you. We don't have your dog.
2: No, we have your dog.
1: We don't have your dog.
16: Okay, because, so Gopi was listening to the show, continuing to listen, and somebody say something about rowing machine.
2: Yeah.
1: Yeah.
16: And so Gopi think, and I think back to the time I got my dog. And I remember that dog was gifted to me, so Gopi doesn't pay for dog. So now Gopi thinks that, you know what? Gopi is getting a little bit fat. Gopi could use some back muscle. So Gopi thinks that you keep my dog and you give me the rowing machine.
1: Wait, so you want us to surrender Tyler's rowing machine because we're keeping your dog?
16: Yes.
3: I'm going to give that a hard yes, actually. I love dogs.
1: Well, okay, as we mentioned earlier, we need the three yes unanimous vote to do it, and I vote yes too. Tyler, Are we keeping the dog in exchange for your rowing machine?
2: Only if Gopi answers a really personal question for me.
16: Okay.
1: Yeah, give him permission to. Okay, let's ask Gopi.
2: Gopi, are you married?
16: So actually, Gopi doesn't know English that well.
1: Okay.
16: So Gopi didn't understand your question.
2: So you've managed to understand Togi. Everything that we've said so far except the word marriage.
16: Oh.
1: Wait, I was thinking the dog's name. Okay, no, Pogi. Yeah, are you married?
2: No, his name's Gopi, not Pogi.
1: Gopi? Gopi.
16: Now you fudged the bucket and told me too many words to know.
2: You fudged the bucket, Bryce. You told him too many words to know.
1: Wow.
16: Bryce is sitting there in his chair like a Mr. Hotshot.
2: You're
16: saying everything Gopi says is not true after he takes my dog.
1: Okay, thank you so much, Gopi. We gotta get going.
2: Expect
1: dude.
2: A rowing machine.
1: Oh, hold on. There's another call. Hello, you're just in time for us to say goodbye. Hello?
17: Hey, do you have time for me?
1: Yeah, you have time to say goodbye. Say bye to the people at home. Bye.
17: This is Taekwon. I just want to say.
1: No, Taekwon. All right, guys, thanks for tuning in this week. We'll be back next week with some more Insignificant Matters.

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1: There's a word for it. And how can we talk the English language without the great American sport of baseball? The seventh inning stretch entered the language because of William Howard Taft, the 27th president of the United States. He was the first president to throw out the first ball at the beginning of the 1910 baseball season in Pittsburgh. Since it was difficult for him to sit for any length of time, he had to stand and stretch in the middle of the seventh inning. The crowd watching the president stand thought he was ready to leave the stadium, so the crowd stood to show respect. The president, unaware of the crowd standing, sat down again, and so was born the seventh inning stretch. There's a word for it, is brought to you by the American Library Association. Whatever you need to know, your library is the place to go.
0: 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The following is a rebroadcast of a program recorded earlier, scheduled for playback at this time. 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
1: Who's going to use your pick?
2: Let me finish.
1: Oh, my God.
0: Right. That.
3: That's what makes you happy. If that's what makes you comfortable. Work it, right?
4: Yeah.
3: But
0: and a whole lot more.
2: I'm just going to tell everyone right now, I really hated this movie.
0: Emerson's Talkin' Information Network.
5: It's a good time. I've been having a pretty good time.
0: ETINradio.org.
4: Hello, everybody. So, first of all, that was the first time we heard that promo that Jules recorded, and that was Peyton in there.
3: I made it, guys.
4: You're a star.

0: didn't know you made it. You made it to the ETIN sampler.
1: So how are you girls doing?
2: Pretty well.
0: Good. It's been all right. It's been kind of a long week.
1: Right,
0: for
1: really
0: Thanksgiving,
1: has.
0: Man.
1: Yeah.
0: Ready to go home.
1: It's starting to get cold, mm-hmm. and all the quizzes and tests are piling up on you. And you're like, man, I just want some turkey.
0: Essentially, yes.
1: I feel you. I think it's like a universal feeling that we all get into this turkey craving.
3: It's supposed to snow tonight. Have you heard this?
1: No, I did not hear that.
3: I don't know if I believe it.
0: But I heard it's only going to be a dusting to 2 inches of snow. So it's not going to be super overwhelming. If it makes you feel any better, in context, Minnesota, Monday night, 16 and a half inches of snow in some places.
3: Wow.
0: Yeah. Oh my God. Yeah. I was getting Snapchats from my friends at college of like huge piles, like a foot high of snow. So
1: we have nothing
0: started
1: to
0: winter
1: complain about.
0: Early and pretty intensely.
1: But so. Actually, for you, Claire, this is like a
3: oh
1: big deal.
3: Oh my gosh. 2 weeks ago.
0: Right?
3: With
0: you're
3: the
0: from
3: first
0: California.
3: Snow, it was so beautiful. And I woke up at like really early on the weekend. I was awake at like 7 and I went out and I just waited and waited and then finally at 10 started snow
1: and you're like,
3: then I went inside. But I think I'll do the same thing tonight. It says that it'll start at 2 a.m. I will be outside. I am waiting for the snow.
1: 2 a.m.
3: Yes,
1: you are committed.
3: I don't know if
0: I'm wondering how long this is actually gonna last.
1: Her excitement for snow.
0: After the first couple of snowfalls, you're going to be done.
1: You're going to hate it after a while.
3: It's so beautiful, though.
1: It is beautiful.
3: It gets old.
1: Speaking of snow and cold things, space is cold.
0: Ooh. Wow, that was a great segue.
1: And I really am super excited to talk about the spacecraft. They just landed on a comet. And it's just incredible. It is such a breakthrough for science if things work out as they planned. I'm not sure if you guys heard, there have been some problems since it landed.
0: Tell me more.
1: I will. So when it landed, harpoons were supposed to, what's the word?
0: Deploy.
1: They didn't. So it is currently not anchored to the comet.
3: Oh dear.
1: Which means that if they try to drill, which is what they want to do, mm-hmm. they want to drill down for materials, it could possibly just fall over or get blown away because it weighs like a gram there because of the gravity change. So that's one issue. Another issue is that it landed in the shadow of a cliff on the comet, and they were planning to use solar panels to recharge the battery.
0: Mm.
1: And so, since there's no sunlight, it's not receiving any sunlight, they're thinking that now they're just going to have to either try to adjust it or wait a couple months until it comes to a point in its orbit where the sun is hitting it differently. So it's not exactly what they were hoping for. It still is amazing. I mean, think about it, that they were able to land it on a speeding comet. That's amazing.
0: Absolutely.
1: But
0: yeah.
1: Now they're just kind of playing the waiting game. Like, do we try to adjust it? But you know what's crazy, too, is that there is a 28-minute difference. So if you send a message to them, they're going to get it 28 minutes later, vice versa, wow. because of how far away it is. Something like 4 billion miles.
3: Yes.
0: All I have to say is there's some super smart people controlling that, because where would you even start?
3: Exactly.
0: I don't even.
1: Is it math? Is it magic?
0: What is math? I go to Emerson. I'm not sure.
1: We're not mathematicians here.
0: No.
1: By any
3: so
1: means.
3: So it must be magic.
0: It must be, yeah.
3: We might have to do some fact checking. Listeners, I'm sorry for this.
1: It's incredible, though. And it makes me wonder, like, if they're able to land something on a comet, is there a possibility that we could inhabit a second planet? Maybe not in the near future, but in the future?
3: For sure.
1: You think we could actually, you know,
3: I don't know if I'd want to. It's kind of nice just keeping it as it is.
1: But what if in millions of years the Earth is inhabitable and you have to move?
3: Exactly. It's just like the movies.
1: That's right. The movies are always right.
3: Always. Magic.
1: But it's insane to me because the first landing on the moon was in 1969. Mm-hmm. It's been 45 years. And we have just learned so much and come so far.
3: And there's still so many mysteries.
1: Oh, of course. But if they, this is, I'm just geeking right now, guys. I love this. I'm going to give a shout out to my dad, who is totally into astronomy. And thank you, Dad, for passing on this passion. What was I saying? When the reason they're so excited with this is that if they can drill down and find those materials, they can find out if a comet was the reason for the beginning of life when it hit Earth.
3: Wow.
1: Yeah, if it brought organic, the matter and the water that was needed to start life on Earth.
0: That's huge.
1: It's huge.
0: That's huge.
1: It's like a time capsule just floating through space. All right,
3: I cannot wait to learn more about this.
1: I hope it works
3: out.
1: See
3: what the result of this advancement will bring us.
1: Yeah. Anyways, you guys can move on to your little topics. I know that you wanted to talk about breast implants, Peyton.
0: Oh, yeah.
1: Please share.
0: Oh, yeah. Since, you know, Jessa has these super insightful and intelligent topics, but, you know, I'm talking about breast implants today.
1: Everything's welcome.
0: So, basically what you need to know, there's this plastic surgeon. His name is Norman Rowe. And recently he invented what's called the InstaBreast, which is a 24-hour breast implant that women can use as a test drive to traditional breast augmentation surgery. So essentially, this isn't a typical procedure. It's actually an injection. So obviously, he won't give up his formula, but he says it's mostly saline and then additives. And after 24 hours, these fake breasts actually just absorb into the woman's system, which is
1: a little freaky,
0: a little sketchy, but you know, okay, apparently it's safe. I don't know, plenty of women have done it. Anyway, now he's hard at work at creating what's called vacation breasts, which basically are the same thing, except they would last between 2 and 3 weeks, and they would be able to increase women's breast sizes a full cup to a cup and a half. And according to Rowe, men can also use the procedure to benefit their pecs and calves.
1: Ooh, who doesn't want to do that?
0: So how do you guys feel about this? Is this something you would try?
1: I didn't know that other women had experimented with this.
0: Oh, yeah.
1: Yep. Okay. I thought...
0: Because the InstaBreast is a pretty...
3: as they call it, the InstaBreast.
0: The InstaBreast, the 24-hour one. That's been around for a while. I'm not sure how long, but definitely, like, it's a reputable procedure, and people have done it.
3: They've apparently just been in touch with the FDA. Nothing has been approved yet, but they hope that it is on the market by 2016.
0: Okay.
3: So,
0: and it is worth noting that this 24-hour procedure, that costs between $2,500 and $3,500.
3: Holy moly.
0: For one day of full breasts. So.
1: It's a pretty expensive rehearsal run there.
0: Yeah, I suppose.
1: I wonder how much a real, like, full-on procedure would be, and if it would just be more cost-efficient to jump.
0: Probably.
3: Best to get the jump.
0: Yeah, absolutely.
1: So I'm wondering, though, why were they not FDA approved?
3: Well, they're still in the early stages.
0: Yeah.
3: So
0: the 24-hour one has been around, but I think...
1: The 2 to 3 week one is...
0: Yeah, that one hasn't been approved yet.
1: Okay.
0: He's still developing it. He's trying to get it out there by 2016.
1: Okay.
0: But...
1: Well, I know that I personally would not want nor need this procedure.
0: No, I wouldn't.
1: But nope.
3: I'm curious. I'm very curious. What happens to it once it's inside of you?
1: That's true.
3: Where does it disintegrate? How does your body release these, I'm assuming, unorganic chemical whatevers? Like, I mean, what do we do? How does the body react?
0: How does the skin react?
3: Because you have to consider your skin stretching.
0: Right.
3: And then the elasticity, like how much can your body take?
0: I would have to assume that in addition to the saline solution, it's probably a lot of hormones. That's what I would think. I mean, I'm not a scientist, but you'd think so. And that probably has some adverse effects to your body, wouldn't you think?
1: Yeah, it's kind of like birth control.
0: Yeah, know, exactly.
1: Having that extra hormone package. But why do you think you have hormones? To try to enhance them naturally, I guess? More naturally?
0: Probably.
1: Yeah.
0: Just hopefully so there isn't as much of an effect to your body. If you put, I mean, if it's going to absorb into your system, you don't want to have super awful ingredients, you know what I mean?
1: Oh, yeah.
0: And at least, like, estrogen is created by your body.
1: Right.
0: That kind of stuff. That's, I mean, that's all assumption. I don't know.
1: But our bodies, they are, like, finely tuned machines. That's why birth control, it is full of, you know, estrogen,
0: mm-hmm.
1: which we do have, but our bodies have levels. And
0: right.
1: tampering with them even a little bit can have a negative effect. I'm wondering what people, what our listeners are thinking, if they
3: yes.
1: would consider this procedure, if they think it's absolute bogus or perhaps harmful, potentially harmful. So call on in. It's 617-824-8100.
3: I'm curious about the procedure.
1: Yeah.
3: How they inject it, because I'm sure it can be easily botched. You don't want clumpy looking boobs because if they put just even the smallest amount, you will be completely unbalanced. And also, like, how sensitive is this?
1: That's the thing,
3: silicone
1: though. I think that plastic surgeries can be botched all the time.
3: Oh, for sure. And breast implants are, like, always botched. I know, like, just regularly you have to get, like, a replacement every couple of years. You need maintenance. But with this, I'm just curious to see how sensitive they are. And, like, what does it feel like? Now I'm just like...
1: She's touching herself.
3: No, I didn't mean to.
0: Well, I think part of the appeal for women who are interested in traditional breast augmentation with this procedure is this way they can sort of test the waters and they can figure out what having larger breasts feels like,
1: mm-hmm.
0: Getting used to the weight of larger breasts and such. So I think in that respect is probably a good idea for some women. I mean, if you have the money to blow, you mm-hmm. know.
3: They also have, like, the short-term nose jobs.
0: Do they?
3: They do.
1: What?
3: It's called a water nose job, and it's usually for people with bumps or humps on their nose, and they just kind of inject the top part of the nose
1: so that it looks even.
3: To level it all out.
0: Interesting. I've never heard of that before.
3: It doesn't stay for very long, maybe like a month. I saw it a few years ago and I was just really interested because how does this work and like how many people actually do this?
1: Wow.
3: And it's just a mixture of, well, they call it a water nose job, but I'm sure it's more than just water.
0: Right.
1: That's crazy.
3: Yeah.
1: I do want to ask you guys, talking about nose jobs, I know this girl who got a nose job in eighth grade.
3: Oh, boy.
1: I think. Which,
0: wow, that seems so bizarre to me.
1: It's very young, right?
0: Yeah.
1: I think she was very unhappy. And I will say that once she had a nose job, she seemed like such a more happy person. So I personally, I don't know how I feel about plastic surgery for younger.
3: An eighth grader.
1: People. Yeah, eighth grade, which is what, 14?
3: Yeah.
1: 13, 14? If it has such an effect on your happiness, do you think that it is understandable that somebody should get their nose done?
0: Well, I think that brings up, it was in the news, I want to say maybe about a year ago. I might be a little bit off. This 14-year-old high school freshman was getting bullied. And I think it was some talk show actually paid for her to get plastic surgery. Mm-hmm. She got her ears pinned back.
1: Wow.
0: I think she had a nose job, something with her chin as well.
1: Mm-hmm.
0: And I guess, I mean, she appeared on the program and she seemed happier than before. And I guess it helped with the bullying, but... I don't know, like, that's not something I would ever do for, my daughter eventually, you know what I mean? When it comes to that point, Just because I think, I just imagine it when I was, you know, 14, 13, I think we all had insecurities, you know what I mean? We continue to have insecurities, but I think there's something when you get, okay, this might sound a little bit wrong, but when you get plastic surgery, you are at that age, I kind of feel like you're running away from those insecurities in a way, mm-hmm. and you're not really facing them head on. And I think there's definitely something to be taken out of facing them head on.
1: And embracing it.
0: Absolutely. Absolutely. And, you know, bullying is an awful experience, but it's difficult for me to justify, you know, changing the way your face looks or your body looks because of that at such a young age.
1: It's kind of like upsetting because the bullies should change their attitude. You shouldn't have to change
0: absolutely.
1: Your face.
0: Absolutely. And when you're kind of giving into the bullying then, mm-hmm. kind of admitting to be, you know, lesser than or whatever.
1: But what if it really makes you unhappy? Like you're depressed and you just hate being in social situations because of your nose, your lips, your eyes, your ears, whatever.
3: At that age, your body is still settling in.
0: Absolutely.
3: Right. Even now, I feel like I'm still settling into my own features, like yeah. everybody is constantly. So when I hear that an eighth grader is, I just feel like they need time to process. They're barely going through puberty.
1: Right.
3: They're just getting to know themselves. And are they really ready to make this leap and basically becoming somebody totally different? Because they are becoming somebody totally different. They have a new feature. They have, with that, I'm sure they think that they'll be more accepted with in their classmates or whoever is bullying sure. them, or even their family, if the family is making fun.
1: Oh, yeah. Which I hope never. Oh, that's the worst.
3: Yeah.
1: I do want, this is really short, but it's not, it's kind of, I guess, relatable. I have really big hair, as you guys know, mm-hmm. and it's curly and everything. And I was completely unaware of it until one day in school, some kid called me poofy head. And I was like, wait, I do have a poofy head. And it changed my view, and I wanted to have it straightened every day. And I actually got it chemically straightened so that it would stay straight for a long time.
0: Wow.
1: And I'm happy now. I mean, obviously, it's surgery. It's not like surgery. So I've embraced the curls now. And
3: it's
1: I
3: beautiful.
1: Like that it's big and
3: it's so voluminous.
1: Everywhere.
0: But that makes you you. You
1: right.
0: Know? You
1: exactly.
0: wouldn't be you. I can't even imagine you with super straight hair.
1: And
0: you
1: that's
0: know?
1: What everybody says. And I'm like, yeah, I'm going to own this now. So it's kind of that kind of thing. You know, if you decide to get surgery on your nose and then later on you'll be like, maybe I would have liked it now that I'm a little more wise, maybe a little more aware mm-hmm. of myself.
0: This just reminds me of I don't know if you guys are into slam poetry, spoken word at all.
1: Yeah, I really love it.
0: You should look up the poem Bridalplasty by Kate Rakowski.
1: Okay.
0: She's a poet from Minnesota. Awesome. It's about so there was this reality show called Bridalplasty, where all of these brides-to-be competed to, every week the winner of, like, the challenge or whatever would be awarded a plastic surgery of their choice. And then by the end, several of these women had gotten plastic surgery because they were the winner of the challenges. And then the ultimate winner of the show was treated to multiple surgeries, liposuction, basically creating her into this Barbie, essentially.
3: For her wedding day.
0: For her wedding day, because that's what she wanted, because she wanted to be this perfect version of herself.
1: Oh, my God.
0: So,
3: they have to win the challenges.
0: Yep.
3: To get the reward of either the liposuction, the nose job, the mm-hmm. pinned ears. So it's a weekly process. Well, not weekly, but
0: well,
3: the show
0: that's
3: is
0: how they yeah,
3: weekly.
0: Presented it. And then the ultimate winner would get this huge array of plastic surgeries.
1: Yeah.
0: And so this woman, Kate Rakowski, she wrote this poem, and it basically, it delves into how when you do this, you're basically erasing all of your lineage from your face. You know, you think about your family history and you think about who it took to get you the way that you are. You know what I mean?
1: Yeah, you know, beautiful.
0: Somebody say, oh, I have my grandmother's hands, or I have my mother's eyes, or something like that. And I think when you change those features, you stop doing justice to your ancestors as well. So, I mean, I think that's another angle to look at plastic surgery. You know what I mean?
1: Yeah.
0: I don't know. I just thought of that.
1: It's like you're removing yourself from that family tree. And you're
0: absolutely.
1: You're like isolated your own little thing now.
3: And why would you want that before your wedding? What does your groom say when you're walking down the aisle?
1: And you're a new person.
3: You're a totally different
0: person.
3: Yeah,
0: there's a line in the poem. True.
3: And most likely your ego changes completely with this. Mm-hmm. And I can't believe this show has been on since 2010. It's still going
1: on. I can't
3: believe
1: I didn't hear about this.
0: Mm-hmm. There's
3: it's
0: a,
3: on E.
0: There's a line in the poem that I can't remember the exact line, but it goes somewhere along the lines of, he'll lift the veil and see a person that he doesn't even recognize anymore. That obviously was very paraphrased. It's much better in the poem, but that's the essential. That's what she basically is conveying.
3: It's all vanity. That's what it all is. And you just have to accept yourself, your natural self. And it's true, like she was saying, your family, your whole background is in your features. And like, even with my own personal experience, I didn't want to get braces because I felt like my smile was me. And I didn't want to have the stereotypical, just like,
1: brace face smile.
0: Yeah, everyone looks
3: exactly.
0: The same.
3: Totally straight teeth. So that was my big
1: Isn't
3: thing.
1: It weird though? I wanted braces. I begged my mom for braces and glasses because that's what everybody had.
3: Really?
1: And it's very weird, isn't it, to hear different people's like.
3: I didn't want to change.
0: And we want to hear your opinion.
1: Yes, please. I want to hear what you guys think about plastic surgery on a whole and whether you think it's justifiable or just wrong. So please call in. It's 617-824-8100. Anything else you want to say on that? No? I do want to talk about the weather. But no, because it is getting colder and the nights are getting longer, they're coming sooner. It gets dark here at, like 4:30?
0: I get out of my 6 o'clock class and it is just pitch black. It's like at 10 o'clock at night.
1: Is that what it's like in Minnesota too?
0: It's a little bit later, maybe 5 o'clock.
1: Okay.
0: But yeah.
1: And California, what is it like?
3: Well, with the time change, it pretty much just stays the same.
1: Yeah.
3: Honestly.
1: Okay.
3: The sun sets at like 7, no matter what, with like the weather.
0: That's so nice.
1: I would love that. I do want to talk about, maybe people are familiar with this. It's called SAD, S-A-D, seasonal affective disorder. And essentially it is a depression that is onset by we have a caller and I'm wondering if they're about plastic surgery or okay, here we go. Hello, you are on the common.
4: Hi, I thought I might be able to add to the conversation about plastic surgery.
1: Okay, please go ahead.
4: Well, I was just thinking that there are instances where plastic surgery has been a saving grace for some people. I think somebody mentioned, you know, that they knew someone that had surgery and they seemed a lot happier. And so I watched a program that had individuals that had severe injuries that marred their faces. And then these surgeons that are like artists would or did rebuild their faces. And they just really brought a new life to these people.
1: Right.
4: So I think there sometimes might be value to it.
1: Right. I agree as well. That seems like it's a whole different kind of thing, though, because people get surgeries because of vanity, but people also get surgery, like this caller says, maybe to save their lives. But, I mean, also...
3: That's a totally different topic.
1: It is
0: absolutely.
3: We were just discussing 14-year-olds, young teenagers.
0: For completely wanting. Cosmetic purposes.
1: Yes. But we all we did talk about the brides, though, who are... I'm guessing they're older and they still got it for cosmetic reasons.
0: Yeah, I watched one of those seasons. Completely shameful. Yes, it was a guilty pleasure. I watched one of the seasons, and they were all regular women. It wasn't any trauma inflicted.
1: Right.
0: Like, and they weren't young.
3: Usually it's just
0: facial deformity or anything.
3: Liposuction.
0: Yeah, it's
3: breast augmentation.
0: Things like very unnecessary, in my opinion.
1: So I guess what we're saying is that we do agree that in some instances, especially for veterans where it's, you know, like half their face is gone.
0: Oh, yeah.
1: That's totally understandable.
0: Oh, yeah, absolutely.
1: And I personally, I'm not trying to shed any hate on people who get plastic surgery. That's your own right to get that. But it is a different story to get liposuction or breast augmentation versus having your jaw reattached.
4: Yeah. No, you're right. The only other thing I just wanted to comment on, I thought it was amazing, the story of the instrument on the comet, which I didn't know about, and what it brought to my mind was how you could look at it as a failure, that this device is up there and they can't screw it in and it's not being deployed, you know, it's not deploying properly and it's in the shadows and run by solar, but that it's just fantastic that our society and our government, I assume, did some funding for this, that the scientists are supported, and that without these failures, we don't learn. So just a huge example of learning from your mistakes.
1: Absolutely. And a lot of it is actually out of their control. You know, some things they can't foresee, like weather, maybe, or the extreme temperature might have affected the harpoon's deployment. Some things you just can't have in your control. But I do remember reading that right now they are using the primary battery until it dies out, and they're trying to obtain as much information as possible. And even with just that amount of information, it was completely worth the mission. That's what they're saying.
4: Yeah, and I just... I think we spend so much time in our lives going through school being told that things that we do are wrong or don't conform. It's just great to see a public admission of this huge expenditure that has not worked as planned, but it is still a success, and that the whole benefit is to learn from that. So,
1: right.
4: Anyway, I will take your further comments offline.
1: Okay. Thank you for calling, and we really appreciate it.
4: Okay. Bye.
1: Bye. Okay. So, great caller. Very informative.
3: Thank you so much.
1: Do you guys want to get back to delving into SAD?
3: Yes.
1: The reason I want to talk about this is because they recently have some new evidence as to what causes SAD. They, for years and years, they've assumed that it is due to light or lack of sunlight.
0: So a vitamin D deficiency.
1: Yeah.
0: Essentially.
1: Essentially, exactly. And so what happens is, we have serotonin, which makes us happy, and we have something called serotonin transporter protein. Biology, yay. And the serotonin...
3: Again, worse in college.
0: Yeah. No knowledge of science.
1: I should really pick different topics. But am I a nerd, guys? Am I just
3: Okay. Everybody knows what these things are. We're just joking.
1: This is common knowledge.
3: It should be, hopefully.
0: We're like on the common knowledge. Hey. Oh. That was awful. Sorry.
1: That was kind of Canadian. Eh?
3: Hey.
1: Minnesota. All right. So serotonin transporter protein carries the serotonin into the nerve cells where it is inactive. So the higher the transporter protein activity, the lower the serotonin activity. And they have connected that this directly correlates with sunlight. Now, I do want to say that this does not affect everybody. Sometimes, for some people, when the daylight becomes shorter, their serotonin levels stay the same. And for me personally, it does affect me. So I do have this light. I call it my happy light. And it's so bright. It could fill like this entire studio, or two studios. And it's supposed to resemble UV rays. So you just sit there, you eat your breakfast right in front of it for 30 minutes, and that's supposed to lift your serotonin because your body thinks that it's sunlight. So that's really cool.
3: I think I might need this.
1: Yeah.
0: And actually, counseling services at 216 Tremont has those mood lights.
1: They do.
0: Yes, and you can actually schedule yourself in to however much time you want. I think it's just a walk-in appointment, actually.
1: That's great.
0: Yeah, it might be just Monday through Friday, but that could be useful for many Emerson students who are feeling a little bit sluggish with these shorter days.
1: Mm. And just know that you're not alone. I mean, it's something like 10 million Americans have this annually.
0: Yeah, absolutely not. I mean, I'll be the first to say that this affects me as well.
1: Yeah.
0: I mean, I think in these winter months, it gets, after a while, you know, it really starts to take a toll.
1: Mm-hmm.
0: And being out of the sunlight, you know, leaving my class, like I said, at 6 o'clock, and it's pitch black outside. I mean, the day's done. You know what I mean?
1: Exactly.
0: And it's pretty, pretty
1: disheartening.
0: Disheartening, I guess. Sad.
1: You guys know I went to school in Scotland previously.
0: Mm-hmm.
1: It was a very intense course. I had to get up at 8 every morning, and I get out around 9.
0: 9 p.m.
1: 9 p.m.
0: Okay. Had to make the distinction there.
1: Oh, sorry. Yeah, 9 p.m. And sometimes I had to get up at 7. It was very intense. So I wake up when it was dark, and I get out of the building when it was dark. I never saw the sun. And that's one of the reasons why I decided to leave, because I was like a living owl. I couldn't live with it. And as I said, I do have SAD. So it was really hard for me to find that motivation to get up and be like, all right, another day of not seeing the sun, but you just got to do it. But
0: I actually experienced something pretty similar. Especially my junior and senior year of high school. So what would happen? The sun would rise maybe 7 o'clock in Minnesota. So the sun would be, you know, rising or up by the time that I went to school. But then I would stay at school. I competed in competitive speech and debate. So I would have speech practices, and I would stay, you know, a couple hours. And by the time that I left the school, it'd be dark. Or, you know, I'd go to work or something, and then it'd be dark. So I was seeing very, very little sunlight all day. And by January, February, into March even, it got pretty hard.
1: You were
0: hard.
1: Losing it.
0: Oh, absolutely.
1: Yeah.
0: Say that wholeheartedly. It's definitely a difficult thing to go through, especially when you're already stressed with other things going on in your life.
1: True.
0: That sunlight really does do crazy things.
1: Yeah. Our body absorbs it like plants.
3: It's true, though.
1: Really?
3: Yeah. Photosynthesis.
1: Mm-hmm. Biology.
3: This will be a major adjustment for me.
1: Oh, yeah, I'm sure.
3: Even before daylight savings, the time of change, I try just going out as much as possible, and I've pretty much maintained that these past 2 weeks.
1: That's great.
3: After my 4 p.m. class, I get out at 6, so I usually just walk around the common or walk to Faneuil. I believe in just being out, breathing fresh air, because I know that more is to come, and I know those days that will just be trapped inside are going to be horrible.
1: Mm-hmm.
3: So I'm trying to avoid cabin fever, and hopefully starting this early helps a little bit.
0: And you know, you haven't experienced this yet, but let me tell you, that polar vortex last year, back home, 40 below zero in January.
3: Minnesota.
0: It's not going to, I mean, I doubt it'll get that intense here. I don't think it gets too cold here in Boston, but I mean, at least in relation to where I'm from.
3: Isn't this year supposed to be worse than last year?
1: Oh, please don't say that.
3: That's what people were telling me during the summer. And I was ready to take the next flight back home. We'll see how that goes.
0: Just wait till January, not here 1 February. Week,
3: don't be surprised.
1: You know what? I can't even remember what a normal winter feels like. I feel like it's pretty normal thus far. Do you agree, Peyton?
0: I guess so. I don't know. I guess it's kind of early to tell. You're only in, the middle of November?
1: Yeah.
0: So, I think it's been bearable. It's been pretty warm, actually. I know back home, I was getting texts from my parents that it was freezing yesterday, and I'm like, well, it was good, maybe 60 degrees here in Boston.
1: Yeah, like
0: 50, 60. It's been pretty nice, so.
1: That's true. That is my favorite feeling in the world, Claire. I agree with you. That crisp, fresh air. Mm. I am in love with
3: refreshing.
1: That. It's so refreshing. We should walk to Faneuil Hall sometime together.
3: Okay.
1: And see the tree. I guess the tree's up.
3: I saw it on Monday, and I was so excited. They were trimming it, and I took a picture. I sent it to everybody back home, and I was like, yes, Christmas is coming.
0: Aww. And the lighting ceremony is coming up.
3: It's going to be a real Christmas.
0: Mm-hmm.
3: When's the lighting ceremony?
0: You know, I think it might be on a Thursday night.
3: I hope it's not.
1: Maybe we I wish
3: I
1: we could, like,
3: here.
1: Go there and live broadcast from there.
3: I just
0: That'd be ideal.
3: Here.
1: That'd be cool.
0: Mm-hmm.
1: We'll ask Jules about that.
0: I could be completely wrong, actually. I'm not exactly sure.
1: We'll have to check that out. Okay, so moving on to our next topic, Claire.
3: Yes.
1: You had that HIV freaky story.
3: Oh, my gosh.
1: I want you to tell us about that.
3: There is a new way to spread HIV.
1: Mm-hmm.
3: The latest case was with a 22-year-old young woman who was at a nail salon. How did this happen? She went to the nail salon with her cousin, who was HIV positive, and the manicurist used the same equipment that the cousin used onto this 22-year-old woman. So nothing was sanitized, and she went chopping away at this lady's nails, cuticles, and she contracted HIV. What does this mean? Manicurists. Who can we trust?
1: That's scary. Well, you know, I mean, I'm sure you guys, we've all had manicures here.
3: Yes.
1: I've always noticed that they put it in those tubs full of bacterial disinfectant.
3: Yes, the blue stuff.
1: Yeah.
3: The blue solution.
1: Are you saying that that's not effective, or did she just go from one person and then
3: it's
1: go
3: possible.
1: To the next one?
3: I think that was just the case, that she just didn't do any
0: that's
3: sort of
0: scary.
3: Sanitizing.
0: Mm-hmm. That's scary.
3: He or she didn't do any.
1: I mean, it is very rare, though. They're saying it's very rare that you can contract this way, but obviously it's possible.
3: I believe in hot water, soap, and then, like, an extra sanitizing. I really just don't like getting my nails done.
1: Why is that?
0: I haven't gone in quite a while. I find it's really expensive.
3: It is.
0: And I guess I'd rather spend my money on other things.
1: Yeah.
0: I guess I got my toes done once this year. But other than that, I got my nails done for prom. But other than that, I've been kind of away from nail salons.
1: I think we're on the same
3: boat.
1: I
3: always think of, the hygiene. I get really creeped out. Even, at the movie
0: really?
3: Theaters, I can't I can't like put my, I'm weird like this. I can't put my head on the back because
0: hey, that
3: you
0: makes
3: never
0: sense.
3: Know of lice. Mm-hmm. I have long hair. You just never know what
1: never,
3: is in
1: I never
3: these
1: even
3: seats.
1: Think about that kind of stuff.
3: I don't like wearing shorts, like to the movie theaters because like think of how many people wear shorts and like, oh,
0: true.
3: Creeps me out. But I feel the same way with salons.
1: So I guess we're all the same, but yeah. I do know people, my best friend's mom, who has her nails done religiously.
0: Oh,
1: I
0: several
1: used
0: of my
1: to,
0: friends.
1: Right?
0: Yep.
3: I used to.
1: New York
3: to.
1: Woman. You used to?
3: Yes. Starting out when I was like in fourth grade, I would go every other week and I'd get my little snowman on my thumbs.
0: Oh my goodness.
3: I was really into it and I would have like cats on my toes. Lots of fun. But then I was like, I had a few bad situations just with different salons. And then again, with hygiene, you never know how clean they are. And of course, you observe like the usual routine that they do.
1: Right.
3: And if it seems safe, and you can usually smell if it's been properly disinfected.
1: Right.
3: But you just have to be careful. No matter what.
1: You know what's surprising to me about this story?
3: Uh-huh.
1: Is that apparently, I mean, I was reading up on it too, after you showed me, they shared this instrument years ago. She contracted HIV 10 years ago.
3: Whoa.
1: How is she just now
3: opening up?
1: No.
0: Oh, learning about it.
1: Realizing that she has HIV.
3: Whoa.
1: 10 years ago. Either I would, I mean, I'm not very extremely knowledgeable about HIV. I would have thought, one, she would have passed away by now, or she would have noticed significant changes in her health. It's been 10 years.
3: And she's without any treatment.
1: Right. Right.
3: Has she spread it?
1: Well, oh.
0: Oh, oh.
1: That's the question right there.
0: That's the question.
3: If you listeners could see our faces right now.
0: I think we all just had an epiphany.
3: We're kind of just in a triangle of like
1: wonder.
0: Oh, yes. No.
3: We're all very bright-eyed with this topic.
1: It's a very bizarre
3: It's incident. Not a laughing matter, but at the no. same time, how can you go 10 years without realizing that you have HIV?
1: Maybe she just, her immune system is a super force. I don't know.
3: Since it was, I mean, it's still blood.
1: That's what, I'm guessing that's
3: it's
1: what it was.
3: It's still like, an it, open
1: yeah,
3: wound.
1: Yeah, it gone to her blood, the blood mixed. Yeah.
3: Does it depend on, like, the amount that's in your system? I don't know enough about
1: I don't think so.
3: HIV,
1: I think it's like once
3: so
1: you get
3: exactly.
1: it, it just multiplies. It doesn't really amount.
3: Exactly,
1: I mean, matter.
3: Multiplies.
1: Right.
3: That's what I always thought, too. But I would like to learn more about this case.
1: Me too.
3: We will get back to this
1: I
3: next
1: wonder,
3: week.
1: Though, because this wasn't a hugely
3: no
1: broadcasted story.
3: Mm-mm.
1: You found it on
3: Daily Mail.
1: Daily Mail. So maybe they'll do a follow-up. I'm not sure.
3: Mm-hmm.
0: And if you have thoughts about the story,
1: please
0: give
1: call
0: us a call.
1: In 617-824-8100.
0: Okay. Moving on, I do want to bring up something that some Emerson College news that was emailed to us this afternoon at about 4 p.m.
1: Mm-hmm.
0: Okay. So Lee Pelton basically just announced that some little building renovation is happening, and also the college is opening a new residence hall.
1: Oh, wow.
0: On Boylston Place. So, I'm going to quote from the email here. In order to add long-term real estate value to the little building, the college is not only planning to replace the facade, but also to renovate the dining hall. Mm. Yay.
1: Yeah, that's great.
0: Increase student and general purpose social space and improve the stairwell. In addition, the plans under consideration would reconfigure and substantially upgrade rooms and add 290 new student beds to the 750 beds currently in the little building.
1: Wow.
0: And in addition to this, the city has permitted the college to build an 18-story, 380-bed student housing project at 1-3 Boylston Place that would apparently also include much needed student social space.
1: Boylston Place, is that what people call
0: that's
1: Diagon
0: Alley? That's Diagon Alley, yeah.
1: Oh, okay.
0: Right by City Place, Sweetwater Tavern, Tufty.
1: Wow. Mm-hmm. That's really
3: Where
1: great.
3: Where would it be, though? Would it occupy the alley? Would they just fill that up? What happens to City
1: Maybe
3: Place?
1: Maybe it would replace, would it
3: is
1: be
3: on
1: the other
3: top
1: side?
3: Of City Place?
1: Would it be on the other side, like where the clubs are? Maybe they're going to
3: exactly
1: replace a club. Maybe the club is closing.
0: It's 1-3 Boylston Place.
1: Hmm. That's really exciting, though.
0: Yeah.
1: Because I know as a transfer student, it's nearly impossible to get in.
0: And this should make it substantially easier. I mean, you're adding almost 300 beds to LB and then almost 400 beds mm-hmm. to this new housing unit. So that's
3: Do you think it
0: great.
3: Will go to the transfer students, though? Or will they just accept more students?
1: I don't know.
0: Who knows?
3: Probably both.
1: Do you think that... I thought there was... For some reason, I always thought that colleges had, like, a set amount of kids or students they accepted.
3: Mm-hmm. They do.
1: But they could raise that?
3: Exactly.
1: Okay.
3: I don't know what that would mean for the school.
1: Mm-hmm. It seems like it would be a lot more traffic.
3: Exactly.
0: But,
1: the
0: I
1: elevators.
0: Mean, I'm excited about it.
1: Me too.
0: That's pretty great. Apparently, so construction would commence this coming May. And it would be completed by summer of 2017. So
1: that's pretty fast.
0: Yeah. So in time for students to move into the building at the beginning of the academic year, 2017 to 2018. So
1: wow.
0: Our Claire
1: Close
0: and I's
1: year.
0: Final year at Emerson.
1: That's awesome. That's kind of sad, though. I really do like the facade of Little Building. I think it's really pretty. Don't you? It's kind of, I don't know, it's classic looking.
0: Mm-hmm. Mm-hmm.
1: It's a great building.
0: Speaking of Little Building, there was also some other news that happened in Little Building earlier this week. So we got this email. We got a few emails, actually, from Lee Pelton and I think just the Office of Housing and Residence Life reporting that somebody had been drawing swastikas all over LB.
1: Oh,
0: so it started.
1: God.
0: It started first with, I think the first one was a whiteboard. Somebody drew a swastika on the whiteboard. The second one, somebody found a swastika drawn in a laundry room. And then now it's come out that this person or this group of people has drawn swastikas in the door jams of every LB laundry room. So that's every floor, every housing floor at least. 3-12, and on the third floor, it was accompanied by the word Heil. So,
1: what is the president said about it? Did he say anything?
0: They basically said this is obviously this is offensive and it won't be tolerated. If anyone has information to get it to the right people, essentially report it. If you hear anything, if you know anything about it. But this cannot be tolerated by the college. This is not behavior that can happen, especially at a place like Emerson, where this sense of inclusion and acceptance is preached.
1: That's what we're known for, basically.
0: Exactly. And, I mean, it's just really upsetting to so many members of our community. But, yeah, and I think there was... Let me check my email here. There is a communal gathering tonight in the 8th floor lounge of LB at 11 p.m. where I believe people will be talking about it. I'm sure there will be conversation and discourse about what's been happening. But that's some very, very upsetting news within the Emerson community for sure.
1: You know how we were saying the Halloween costumes, young people seem to take things too far and, you know, do something really offensive, but thinking it's a joke? Do you think that's the same case? Somebody is drawing these symbols and thinking that it's just,
3: of course,
1: funny in some really sick way.
3: Of course.
0: Or to get attention.
1: To get attention. But, I mean, they're not, nobody knows it's them. True. So how would they get attention?
3: They think it's humorous.
0: To do something outrageous and offensive just so to get a reaction out of people,
1: yeah.
0: I think. Which is, I think, pretty twisted. Especially when it's something to that extent.
3: Every floor.
0: They
3: were on
0: the door,
3: a mission.
0: The door jam.
3: That is
0: of
3: a mission.
0: Every little building laundry room has been defiled.
1: Yeah.
0: And it's just, I mean, I think the main word is just upsetting. It's so disheartening to know that members of this community are
3: that insensitive. Either,
0: yeah, that insensitive and just not thoughtful, you know?
3: They think they're funny, but there's absolutely no humor in this. As a society, we've grown past this, apparently, but not.
1: It feels like, I don't know.
0: But it doesn't matter the intention.
1: No.
0: It doesn't matter if somebody just did this as a stunt to get a rise out of people. That doesn't matter. What matters is that it happened and that these symbols are everywhere now and that people are legitimately offended by it and have legitimate reason to be offended by it. This place where that becomes your home, and having that, those symbols...
1: It's defiling. It's exactly what it is, what you said. That's
0: exactly
1: perfect.
3: Well, and even in Piano Row elevators, there are inappropriate words.
0: Mm-hmm. Yep,
3: carved
0: I've noticed
3: into
0: that
3: the
0: as well.
3: Doors, and nothing is said about those. Nobody seems to be offended by those.
1: Like swear words or other racial slurs or
3: innuendos.
1: Innuendos.
0: Yeah, it's
3: sorts.
0: Really not really racial slurs, more just inappropriate sexual innuendos or. Profanity, I guess.
3: They do clean it up. I don't know how they clean it up. I don't think they replace the doors.
0: No.
3: But there was a word on one of them, and now it's gone.
1: You know what? That's
3: and now something else has replaced it.
1: It's commonplace, though, in any school institution to mm-hmm. see people drawing on desks or carving.
3: Bathroom stalls.
1: You see it everywhere. Mm-hmm. I honestly can't remember an instance where I have done it, and I think that it is a kind of disrespect to not only the institution, but also think about the people who do have to clean it up.
3: Exactly.
1: And they have to stay until midnight scrubbing off the words that you've written on the bathroom stall.
3: Just
1: and
3: to
1: that's
3: make a
1: just
3: laugh.
1: A, that's just like a word, like a swear word. But this is...
0: But I think the
1: something
0: thing that
1: incredibly offensive.
0: The thing that really bothers me about what's happening in the little building right now is the fact that these people, presumably Emerson students, went into these places that you really grow akin to. I mean, I'm really proud to say, like, oh yeah, I live in little building. Like, that's my home. That's where a lot of my friends live. That's, you know, and. You go into these places that are supposed to be secure and supposed to be comforting, and all of a sudden, these ostracizing phrases and symbols are drawn there that are so offensive to so many members of the Emerson community. I just think that is just so awful to me, you know?
1: It also makes me think, could people be at Emerson that actually do adopt those thinkings? You know, adopt that...
3: it's possible.
1: Nazi mentality. It is very possible.
0: Definitely
1: and
0: possible.
1: That's scary for me. Because I guess I've never... been in such a close proximity to somebody like that. I've heard stories
3: that we know of,
1: right? That's true. But what if it's not a joke? What if they're actually trying to preach the word of...
3: It's manic.
0: Adolf. Then I
3: on
0: think...
3: every floor, that's at the point of being manic right. about this.
0: But I think the good that we can take

0: I'll say this, the word again, horrified by that kind of oppression, that gives me hope for the Emerson community. Absolutely.
1: Great. I agree. How big are these?
0: I don't know. Markings? I don't know.
1: Huh. Maybe you should go. I mean, you said you live there.
0: I do live there. I can go take a look tonight. Yeah.
1: Before we leave tonight, I just want to ask you guys, make it happy. How were your Halloweens? Or how was your Halloween?
0: It was all right.
1: It was
0: an okay Halloween.
2: Chipotle had their $3 menu.
0: Oh, yeah. That was probably the best part of the night, honestly.
1: I was completely unaware of this.
2: Should have gone.
0: If $3 also with, like, you didn't have to pay extra for guac.
2: Exactly.
0: Beautiful. It was everything. It was everything.
1: I've never been to Chipotle.
0: And I'm that's not. That's a problem.
1: We might have to go after this.
0: We might have to go.
1: A Mexican fan, so.
2: A Mexican food?
1: Right.
0: But you can get.
2: But it is even considered Mexican food.
0: It's American Mexican food.
2: It's a grill.
1: What is it, like quesadillas and burritos
0: it's
1: and guac?
0: It's burritos. You can get burrito bowls. Like you can get salad.
2: Yes, they have good salads. I usually get like the bowls or the salads.
1: Okay. I might try that out.
2: Yeah, but so we'll take you.
1: Was your Halloween costumes?
0: I was a flapper.
1: Ooh.
0: Yes.
1: I love that. Mm-hmm. Did you make it,
0: it was
1: or
0: fun.
1: Did you buy
0: no,
1: it?
0: No, I bought it at the garment district because I'm so basic.
1: No, that's...
0: I am not crafty.
1: Super cheap, though.
0: No,
2: surprisingly not.
1: What about you? I saw you were a cat.
2: Yes, I was a cat one night, and then I was Mouseketeer another night, and then another day, when it was snowing, I was Wayne from Wayne's World. One of my girlfriends was Garth. Neither of us have seen the movie, but we just went around saying, party time, party on. I don't even know anymore. We did not know what we were doing, but it was fun.
1: But you had a good time.
2: The resemblance was spot on for you listeners.
0: What about you?
1: I had a good Halloween. I made my own Sailor Moon costume,
2: yes,
1: which I didn't know if it was going to work out. I put it on. Finished it like 10 minutes before I had to leave. Put it on. Guys, it's amazing. I'm keeping it and I'm wearing it for years to come.
0: That's awesome.
1: Yeah.
0: That's awesome. Props to you.
1: It was so fulfilling. I was like, I could go on Project Runway.
2: Oh my God. Please wear it next week.
1: I'll see. I have to restitch it a little bit, but.
2: Or for at least for Professor Pasco's class.
1: I will show you guys
2: so
1: sometime.
2: Much fun.
1: We're a little bit over.
2: It's 8:00.
1: All right.
0: It's been so man, much how fun. Time flies.
1: Time is flying. I had a really great time. This
2: thank
1: week.
2: You, callers.
1: Yes. Thank you, caller.
0: Thank you, caller.
1: we will see you next week with some more news. And we hope to hear from some more of you guys next week. Thank you.
0: Thanks for listening, guys. Have a great night.
1: Bye.

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1: There's a word for it, and many of the words we say every day come from William Shakespeare. If we don't understand what's being said, we say, "It's all Greek to me," from Julius Caesar. And how many times have we heard, "All that glitters is not gold," from The Merchant of Venice. From Hamlet comes the saying, "Something's rotten in the state of Denmark." The Merry Wives of Windsor gave us, "The world is their oyster." You say that's a horse of a different color. That horse is from Twelfth Night. And everybody knows if your palm itches, you're about to receive money. That itchy palm from Julius Caesar. There's a Shakespearean word for it, is brought to you by the American Library Association. Whatever you need to know, your library is the place to go.

0: 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You are only waiting for this moment to arise. 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

0: hey man, welcome to
1: Electric Boobs for You.
0: Thank you for drowning out what I just said.
1: I'm your co-host,
0: Alex Morand, and I'm your co-host,
1: William Logan Freeman,
0: and I'm your booth guy.
2: Booth guy Mark Lane.
0: All right.
1: You don't need to say booth guy again.
0: No, you don't need to say. All right. We don't even need to mention you ever again.
2: Guys.
0: No, stop.
1: Stop right, looking at us like that.
2: No, I'm
1: get
2: not
1: back to your booth.
0: I hate that we can see him, by the way.
1: Yeah. Is there like a button that does like the limo thing, you know?
2: I hope so.
0: Or can you just like lower yourself?
2: Well, I don't know.
0: Does your spinny chair have another lever that can you just make you go down like maybe 3 feet?
1: Or could you just maybe like turn around?
0: Can we even just not be here? Do we really need him?
2: I'll do this.
0: Hey, he logs our show. Hey, I know how, we can give him a chance. Booth guy.
2: Yes.
0: What's the one thing we should talk about tonight?
2: Oh, man. I'm going to lose this job.
1: you are
0: already
1: correct.
0: Skating on thin ice, booth guy.
2: Vines? I don't know.
0: Oh, vines?
1: Booth guy.
0: Actually, turn around and leave.
2: Okay.
0: Get out of here.
2: All right.
1: But he does log our shows for us.
2: It's important.
1: Although he did the wrong show for last week.
0: No, he did not.
1: Booth guy?
2: It was hilarious, though.
1: I went to upload our us talking about the Breaking Bad finale.
0: Yeah.
1: And I listened to it, and it was some sports show.
0: Oh, he's laughing, too, like he did that on purpose.
2: It was hilarious. Logan was so ready to, like, listen to the new show, and it's just da-da-da-da-da-da.
3: I've got my popcorn and my PJs on, ready to listen to good.
1: I was all coddled up in bed.
3: Ready to have a good listen of myself.
0: Give it a good stroke,
3: too. Give a good little stroke to myself before I go to sleep.
0: And then dream of me.
1: But no.
0: Okay, but yeah, goodbye, booth guy.
1: It was someone else's voice, which obviously I didn't want to hear in that condition.
0: No way, never.
1: So we're on the way here, and I'm going over the logging process with him like once more. And I was like, okay, so now you need to get the show from Monday, and you need to get Friday's show. And he was like, I already got Friday's show. I was like, no, you didn't. That's impossible. He's like, no, I did it.
0: See, booth guy, that's your problem. You just don't listen.
2: It's a hard job, guys. I'm under a lot of stress.
1: I'd not even sit him down and explain to him like which show is what.
2: Buttons are difficult.
1: Oops. Are they? All right. So how about you'd give us a topic?
2: Insidious 2.
0: Oh man, booth guy. I haven't
1: booth
0: seen
1: guy.
0: That.
1: You're
0: hey,
1: all
0: you
1: over
0: two.
1: The place.
0: Nah, you guys can talk about it right now.
1: I've seen. Have you seen it, Mark?
2: Nah.
0: Wait a minute, booth guy.
1: Booth guy.
2: Trying to think of a hot movie, guys.
1: Oh, wait. Speaking of hot movies.
0: Is Insidious 2 a hot movie?
1: Whoa. Alex, are you going to Shrek the Musical on Saturday?
0: Of course I actually.
1: Let's talk about that. Let's talk about how excited I am for that.
0: Zach Stetson somehow got free passes to a filmed version of Shrek the Musical. Not like a film adaptation, just like a film version of the play, which I've seen, by the way.
1: Have you really?
0: Yeah, I saw it on Broadway. And man, it's like the worst thing I've ever
1: That's
0: seen.
1: That's the one you saw with Desmond?
0: No, I saw Avenue Q with Desmond.
1: You've seen Desmond so many great plays.
0: That was all in like the same week, too. No, that's Shrek the Musical is horrible.
1: I can't wait to see it again for the first time.
0: It makes you hate Donkey, like a lot.
1: Should we listen to the trailer?
0: Can you play one of the songs from it?
4: The story you know.
5: Bringing me back!
4: The magic you can't resist.
6: You were expecting Prince Charming?
1: Cause Pinocchio.
4: All ogre themselves.
1: Your breath will certainly get the job
0: done. And I saw her face. Chris Rock.
4: Enormous fun. Shrek truly comes alive. Extremely lovely.
1: It's
4: extraordinary cat.
1: Jimsy.
4: Shrek is a big fat hit.
7: And where would a brave knight be without his noble steed?
6: All right, you think I'm a steed?
1: How long is
0: nonsense? Too long.
1: Is it actual like Broadway play length?
0: Yeah, it's actual like Broadway play length.
1: 3 hours long.
0: Yeah, there's an intermission and a first act, a second act.
1: No, there's not.
0: We're gonna have to watch a curtain call filmed.
1: Mark and I saw on the internet that it delves into Shrek's origins.
0: Don't remember that.
1: Right?
2: Yeah, there was like I don't know, like I guess. What's his face? Shrek's
0: Shrek.
2: the main character.
1: What's his name?
2: His mother and father were like singing to him, and it was like little baby Shrek.
1: Oh, yeah, yeah, it was like a big beautiful world or something.
0: What a stupid scene. What a dumb show.
1: What's Shrek's backstory?
0: That's all I remember, is that it's a little baby Shrek.
1: How much did you pay to see that?
0: I didn't pay anything.
1: Your parents did, right?
0: No, I went on a drama troupe trip. So like we saw like a bunch of Broadway shows, and that was the topper. That was the last one we saw.
1: The one you ended with. You see Avenue Q.
0: Saw Avenue Q. We saw Billy Elliot.
1: Wow, you saw that many
0: Phantom
1: shows?
0: Phantom of the Opera.
1: What?
0: Yeah, and then we saw Shrek the Musical.
1: That's so cool.
0: Yeah.
1: My school had a trip like that, which I couldn't afford to go on, and they only saw one play.
0: What play? Newsies.
1: No, can you list some?
2: Obviously, Tuck Everlasting.
1: No, it was not Tuck Everlasting.
0: Was that a Broadway show?
2: Probably.
0: What do you mean, probably, Booth guy? Stop making assumptions over there.
2: I'm going to continue.
0: Look at you two with your computers.
1: You got a computer right there.
0: It won't Broadway. Let me access it.
2: It was on Broadway.
1: Oh, it was Memphis.
0: I'm just left to my lack of devices over
1: here.
0: They
1: saw Memphis.
0: Oh, Memphis. I hear that's awesome.
1: Yeah, I don't know. No,
0: I hear from like this one dude in passing that it was good.
1: I saw Shrek the Musical is great.
0: No.
1: I entered to it's win the Blu-ray.
0: Not the same dude in passing then.
1: My favorite thing about the tickets we have is it says like admits a family. Huh. Like it's for a family. So we're seeing it as a family.
0: Great.
1: Bootcat, what are we talking about?
0: Shrek the Musical.
1: Yeah, should we just talk about Shrek the movie, or
2: might as well get into the Shrek trilogy?
0: You don't even remember his name.
1: Quadrilogy.
2: Quadrilogy.
1: Quadrilogy.
0: Quadrilogy.
1: Oh, there's an Israel production of the Shrek the Musical.
0: Wouldn't know.
1: You didn't see it there?
0: I would not look that far into Shrek the Musical.
1: Well, it had its Seattle premiere. It's still touring in the UK right now. Or it's about to.
0: Here's the cool thing about it, though. Mm-hmm. You know how Lord Farquaad's the least funniest character in the movie?
1: Debatable.
0: No, he totally is. Think of like the main cast. In terms of like him being like a funny character, not just him being like short and that's funny.
1: But it's
0: in the play, he's amazing. Like,
1: but what's his face?
0: The best character.
1: Him. But what's his voice?
0: What's his voice?
1: What's his voice? What's faces his voice? Him.
0: Oh, Dexter's
1: Lab. Mom.
0: Neither of us can say it.
1: Dexter's our
0: Third Rock from the Sun.
1: John Lithgow.
0: Yeah, John Lithgow.
1: John Lick a Cow.
0: John Lick the Cow.
3: No, mommy.
0: That doesn't mean he's a funny character.
3: I don't want to lick the cow.
0: John Lick the Cow.
3: No, mommy.
0: That is what we will call you. John Lick the Cow.
3: I do not like this moniker. Do not make me lick the cow.
0: Well, while Booth Guy thinks of a subject, we're going to transition to my favorite song.
1: All right.
0: This is for our listeners, everybody.
1: I'm excited. I know you are.

0: From the what?
1: I don't know. Welcome back to Eclectic Boogaloo. I'm your host, William Logan Freeman.
0: That song got me through my second marriage. Still going strong.
1: Still
0: just
1: together,
0: like that
1: too.
0: Song. That song hasn't stopped yet. Neither will that
1: marriage.
0: That
1: was our wedding song.
0: Our marriage. Yeah. Every-
1: I'm your second
0: marriage. BT dubs. We're married.
1: Mark, you okay over there?
0: Yeah.
2: Doing all
0: Mr.
2: right. I'm feeling better now.
1: We had a caller during the song, but oops. You can
2: go. What? Mr. Puerto Rico.
1: Oh, great. Awesome. I'm so excited.
0: I mean, for the caller.
1: I don't know why we can't say it online. Online.
0: Well, this is people are only going to listen to this online, so you're
1: true.
0: Right.
1: But big news.
0: Big butt news.
1: Big bubble news. I'm going to gravity tonight. Just so you guys all know.
0: Yeah, me too. For free.
2: Even. How?
0: For free.
2: How's this happening?
0: What are you talking about?
2: All right, we'll move on. We'll move on.
0: Okay.
2: I'll let it go.
1: I mean, you could ask him.
2: I could ask him.
0: Sandra.
2: All right.
1: Sandra. We're seeing.
0: Bullock.
1: We didn't want to gloat. We're hanging out with the Bullock tonight.
0: Sandsters. The Sandy Bottoms.
1: Sandshrew. Mm-hmm. As I call her. Mark, what are we talking about?
2: All right. Well, since the remake's coming out.
1: Of Gravity.
0: We're seeing that tonight,
2: Mark. The remake of Gravity is coming out. Old boy. I really feel like more people need to know what they're getting into with this movie.
1: All right.
2: And how weird it is that Spike Lee is directing it.
1: All right, so old boy.
0: Okay. Oh, we have a call.
2: All right.
1: Wait, you got to wait for Mark to pick it up.
0: Okay.
1: Oh.
0: Oh, what's happening?
1: I think he's talking to the guy right now, and he's going to send it through.
0: We've never had a call go through before.
1: Mark's really just, I just see Mark
0: I'm
1: pulling
0: really
1: on cords right now.
2: Well, in tragic news, as soon as I picked up the phone, they hung up.
0: I feel like that was your fault, booth guy.
1: I don't even believe you.
2: I swear.
0: You were really having quite the trouble over there. Because I can see you. Because you didn't lower yourself as I asked.
1: You didn't put up the limo blind.
2: I'm sorry, guys. I can only do so much here.
0: Second chance.
1: Okay, we'll
0: hear
1: you.
0: Should have done that last time, too.
1: We'll hear you transferring the call.
2: Hello. Hello. Hello.
1: What's going on over there?
0: What are you doing?
2: Okay, apparently, guys, if you're going to see Gravity, you have to be in another state of being.
0: Like space.
1: Why don't you send this person into us? Why are they talking to us through you? Hold down the line button.
2: I'm holding down the line button.
1: Now, okay. You press it.
0: Hello?
1: Hello?
2: Hello?
0: Hello? Hello? Oh, well, look at that, Mark.
2: See?
1: We got them.
2: You got them. They were there.
1: Now they're gone. Wait, which one of those is it?
0: Who knows?
1: Call back.
0: No, I'm over it.
1: This is bugging me. Okay, Mark. So we're talking about Old Boy.
2: Old Boy indeed.
0: Yep, that's
1: 2013.
0: Grumpy Old Men 3.
1: Jack Lemmon, Wong Kar-wai.
0: Walter Matthau has died already.
1: But Park Chan-wook.
0: Yep. The third amigo.
1: The third one.
0: Yeah.
2: The third one.
0: he was their neighbor.
1: For a long time.
0: They were just really racist towards him. And that's how they became friends.
1: All right, Alex, you want to talk about
0: the plot? Literally just did.
1: All right, Mark, you want to talk about the plot?
2: All right. The plot is about this guy, Odesu. And
0: Old Desu.
2: Old Desu.
1: Yeah, why is it called Old Boy?
0: Because Old Desu.
2: Because he's a Desu. Desu Desu. And
1: Desu Desu.
0: And that clearly means old old.
1: Old old boy.
2: So we got an old old boy.
1: I want an explanation. Is there there's no old boy in that
0: he
1: movie.
0: Becomes an old boy, a dirty old boy.
3: That needs to be punished.
0: He's being punished.
3: Put him in the hotel room. That boy is old.
0: And then he punishes. This should all be on the back of the DVD.
3: Yeah. A dirty old boy
0: gets being punished. And then the dirty old boy does the punishing.
3: The end.
1: That about covers all bases, right, Mark?
2: Yeah, that's pretty much summed it up.
0: Yeah, I hear that this joint fellow is doing his own twist on this movie. So
1: Spiked
0: it's not
1: tea.
0: Yeah, Spiked Tea.
2: The new Spiked Tea joint.
0: The new Spiked Ice Tea. He's not doing the twist that we're all familiar with. It's something completely
2: really?
0: Different.
1: Is that true?
0: That's what they say.
2: Interesting. Well,
0: and they say it's darker. Well, obviously. But.
2: Wow. Tread lightly.
0: I'm allowed tread one. Lightly. I'm allowed one a show, boot guy.
2: Tread lightly.
0: One a show, I say.
2: Well, that makes sense, I guess, because I wasn't expecting.
0: Because they got to make it kind of like bigger, since their art
4: bigger,
0: and they got to make movie bigger. The movies were bigger.
4: Let's talk about Great Gatsby.
2: Yeah, let's do that.
0: Do you want to? Yeah. Really? I know they. Okay.
4: I didn't really. Yeah, I don't want to talk about it.
2: No. People need to know.
4: I mean, Alex kind of liked it.
0: Kind of liked
2: did
0: it.
2: You?
0: I kind of.
2: What did you like about it?
4: Wait, I can get up the message he sent me.
0: Bring it. I think I talked about Alicia Keys.
4: To me?
0: Okay, I'll tell Mark. The reason I liked it is pretty much for one moment when they're crossing the bridge into New York. And you know how Jay-Z did the soundtrack? He had to throw in like one
2: old
0: second
2: school
0: of in New York. And you can barely hear it, but it's there. And
2: right,
0: that's it. And I was like,
2: best movie ever.
4: My favorite part is when they pan over to a car full
0: that's
4: of black
0: same
4: people.
0: That's the same scene. And it's so random. They just observe
4: goes,
0: them.
4: H to the is O.
0: Yeah.
4: H to the is A.
0: And they just look at them.
4: The first picture I ever sent you was a picture of Gomi.
2: Gomi.
0: Gomalone.
4: Gatsby. Don't hate me, but I enjoyed Gatsby despite all my better judgment.
0: Look at that. I'm self-aware.
4: I enjoyed the last like half hour, but I couldn't take a lot of the rest.
0: That was your review.
4: Alex Moran, when Isla Fisher flies like 20 feet into the air.
2: You got goosebumps, didn't you?
4: Any scene with Tom Buchanan was awesome. Yeah, he rocked. My favorite part of the entire movie is when they're crossing the bridge into the city and you can barely hear Alicia Keys singing New York for a second.
0: Almost
4: the soundtrack made me laugh so much.
0: It did. I laughed. I chuckled quite
4: really
0: a bit.
4: Really mundane Facebook conversation.
0: Only over Gatsby.
4: The soundtrack was so silly. The worst was when they are past a bunch of black people and JC's H to the Izzo.
0: It's like we've had this conversation three times.
4: I was going to mention that moment. It just.
0: Internet Alex is so weird.
4: It just made no sense.
0: Every comment has like this aw shucks thing to it.
4: We had a very like I don't know, just nice pure conversation
0: about Great Gatsby.
4: Yeah.
0: If anyone saw the rest of our messages to each other, they think we want to kill each other.
4: Why?
0: Not on Facebook.
4: Not on
0: text.
4: We're nice on Facebook.
0: Are we?
2: Let me
0: pull up some texts. I can't even say them on this.
4: Yeah. We'll bleep them out. Bleep out our texts.
2: I don't know if that'll help.
0: The last ones were nice.
4: I like when we have messages that go nowhere and then we don't hang out.
0: I feel like that happens to everyone.
4: This is my favorite one. Birdman today. Some good Bergman today. Bergman and burgers.
0: Yeah, that never happened.
4: We didn't even see each other. Are you reading our text to the people?
0: Wait, let me find one that's. These the are really boring.
4: Just bleep them out.
0: No, they're boring.
4: But
0: actually,
4: I thought we had exciting.
0: Well, I thought
4: text.
0: So too. One second.
4: Oh, I like this message. When do you arrive in ye old Bosnia? Asterisk Boston. Thanks, Alex. Thanks for explaining.
2: A fine gem.
0: Oh, this one's dumb. Where you are. The duh? Are you duh wanna watch Rambo? Ricky and I got a bike first. Let me know when you're done, smiley face.
2: What is Ricky and I got a bike?
0: Get away, this one's.
4: What?
0: Then like a week goes by or something. And then there's these two texts. You say, about to go back to the suite to shower. Then I say, that's cool. And that's it. And then we don't talk to each other for like a really long time.
4: That's not a week. That's like an hour later after the bike. Why else would I ever send you?
0: Then so come over. Ghost.
4: Ghost?
0: You just sent me a ghost.
2: And by that you mean... a Whoopi Goldberg emoji.
0: Took you a while, Danny booth guy.
1: You forgot Whoopi Goldberg.
0: For some reason.
2: I kind of did. Like dreaded woman, I don't know.
0: View. For some reason, I felt like I needed to say F off Mufasa to you. Doesn't make any sense.
1: I like the message you sent me that said so many Freudian nip slips.
0: What was that? What?
1: And that I sent you a picture of Oedipus crying.
0: Why,
1: blood.
0: Wait, why did I say that?
1: I don't know. We were talking about Enter the Void.
0: Okay, that makes sense.
1: No, that
0: makes sense.
1: You texted me, oh, dude, Enter the Void. And I was like, you see it? I think so. It was boring, conventional Hollywood drivel. And I replied, plebeian trash. You said, might as well watch Along Came Polly. We have a caller in the studio.
0: Okay, we got this. We got this, Mark, guys. Ready? Ready? Okay, ready? Ready?
1: We're prepared. We're prepared.
0: We're ready. We're ready. We're prepared.
2: I'm holding.
1: Holding the button?
2: Holding the button.
1: Hello?
0: Hello? You're on Eclectic Boobs for you. Hello?
1: Hello?
0: What? Oh.
1: Come on, Mark.
2: I did what you want me to do.
0: Someone really wants to get you fired.
1: And then I said poop Lex. And you said the Lolex. And I said Waltz Rolex. And then you said so many Freudian nip slips.
0: Okay, here's a cute one.
1: Speaking of surreal cinema, I love Despicable Me too. I think I've loved the past 50 movies I've seen. Maybe I'm becoming a better person. That was you.
0: I know. It had that all shucksiness to it. Are you serious, Mark? All
2: right, here we go.
0: Okay, ready?
2: Wait, this one's on line 3. All right.
0: You're on Eclectic Boogaloo.
1: Hello?
2: Hello?
0: Wait, hello? Wait, what?
1: Hello?
5: Hi, are you guys going to go see The Net this weekend?
1: The Net?
5: Yeah.
0: Is that a Sandra Bullock movie?
5: Yes.
0: Yeah, of course I am.
1: Wait, a caller, what's your name?
5: Chris.
1: Chris, hey. Welcome to Eclectic Boogaloo.
5: Hey.
0: Is that the one with Dennis Miller in it?
5: Yeah, I saw it already. It's really good.
0: Yeah, no, that's what I keep hearing.
5: It comes out this weekend.
1: Should we see it?
5: Is it 1995?
1: It's 1995 to see.
0: Thank you. Thank you, Chris.
1: Thank you, Chris, for coming on to Eclectic Boogaloo.
2: It actually is a Sandra Bullock movie.
1: Yeah, no, he wasn't lying. He ain't lying.
0: With Dennis Miller.
1: What's the next text you got for me?
0: It's really sweet. I put, I effing love you. And you said, okay. And then I said, that's all I need. And you said, good. And I said, that's all I'm going to get. And then you said, for the next 30 years, bread, water, and okay, and lick. I'll give you a present. I'll give you my keyboard. My penis. That means lamp. Thank you. Whatever.
1: You sent me a message that said, watched all of Seinfeld this summer. I said, good call. I watched It's Always Sunny. I gotta keep up with that darn show. It's too fast.
0: Who said that?
1: You did.
0: No, I didn't.
1: I wrote, darn kids yelling. And then you sent me asterisk ADGAFKFGI. And then you said, I also watch New Girl. That's my ish. And I wrote, I've never seen it. Asterisk, never seen it. Asterisk, ASJKAJD.
2: Thought provoking.
0: And for the last thing we're going to read, I wrote, I smell like you. And you said, whatever. And I said, clever. Just kidding. What clever. And then you said, good pun, as a present, lick me. That's that. Well, Booth Guy thinks of another topic. We're going to play my second favorite song and Logan's first favorite song. Ready? Ready, baby?
1: Hold on. I want to read the first message you ever wrote me.
0: Fine.
1: I'm scrolling back. There's some pictures of your ex with Gomi's face.
0: Was that the first thing you sent me? Wait, it's on my face.
1: Well, there's another one on hers. Hold on. And then we didn't send a Facebook message to each other for like... for like 6 months.
0: Because we lived with each other for like 6 months.
1: Yeah, and it was just like, hey, guess where I'm picking up a guitar from? And I said 1106, and you said nail on the head.
0: Oh, yeah, because that was that terrible
1: That was that
0: suite.
1: Time you walked into the wrong suite.
0: Oh, I might. You blame oh, I might. Something.
1: I'm going to give the audience a little backstory on that story.
0: So as all of us do, we all make mistakes.
1: We're all
0: really stupid
1: sometimes.
0: Sometimes.
1: You know, sometimes people are just really dumb.
0: This was one of 6 days of the week for me being that. Sundays are my good days. And I'm in the elevator going to the 14th floor, but I decide to press the 11th floor button and I get off.
1: For some reason.
0: On the 11th floor. And I
1: just
0: walk.
1: Out of wackiness.
0: And I walk into the suite that looks like ours, but it's on the 11th floor. And this guy who I don't know.
1: He just walked into the wrong suite without looking at it, even though he had a very distinct door last year.
0: And this Australian gentleman enters me in. I'm like, that's pretty weird. Okay. I walk past him down this hall without any of our posters, and I don't care. And then I go into our room, and I'm like, wait a minute. Where's my Where the Wild Things Are poster?
2: That's the
1: I didn't know you walked into your room.
0: Of course I did. And the entire time the Australian guy's saying, you looking for Steven, mate? And I'm like, who's Steven? Australian guy? Then finally, I'm like, oh, whoops. So I go to leave. An Australian guy says to me, what, you blazed or something, mate? And instead of saying yes and making it seem like somewhat better, I say, huh, nope.
3: And then just silly.
0: I just moseyed on out.
1: Nope.
0: And then remember when we saw him later?
1: And then like a day or two later, Alex and I are seeing a movie together. What movie was it?
0: I think it was Premium Rush.
1: We're seeing Premium Rush together. We're like the only two in the theater. And then this Australian guy walks in and looks at Alex. And he's like, oh, I might.
0: You find the right theater then.
1: Yeah, you find it right this time. Oh, man. Play a song.

0: Welcome
1: get
0: back.
1: So high. Get so high again.
0: Welcome back to Collective Hulu. 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
1: I'm your co-star, Alice Moran.
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2: No booth guy.
0: No booth guy, though.
2: Hey, you don't get an intro. Budget cuts.
0: Goodbye, booth guy. Did you know Captain Phillips has an 89% on Rotten Tomatoes?
2: Yeah, I'm sure people love it, but I think it's so funny.
3: See you guys.
0: I hear it's gripping. It'll grab a hold of your attention.
2: Well, you grab your seat because you're laughing so hard.
0: Did you like laugh out loud?
2: So much.
0: I take it most
2: really
0: people,
2: inappropriately.
0: I take it most people didn't didn't vibe well with that.
2: Who knows?
0: Whatever.
2: It was a very laughy environment that I was in when I watched the movie, though.
0: That's good.
2: I'm pretty sure there's this guy, because at the beginning of it, for those screenings, some guy comes up front and is like,
0: oh,
2: hey.
0: Hey, John.
2: Oh, hey, John. And is like, hey, John.
0: Hey, Mark, can you let John in?
4: Will do, guys.
2: What is he doing in there?
0: That's scary. I thought that was my own reflection waving at me. Because we don't have any signal, so none of his texts got through. Everyone on Eclectic, everyone listening right now, we got a very special guest coming into the studio. The one, the only, the John,
2: come on, John
0: Harrison.
2: John, you open the door. You push with
0: it.
2: Your body. Put your
0: push
2: body
0: the door.
2: Into
0: it's,
2: the door.
0: It's hard to move.
2: It's not. Put your body into the door.
0: John, push.
2: Don't, you push the door. You push it. Thrust your body onto the. Oh my God.
0: Alex is opening the door for John.
5: Open.
0: You just have to push really hard. Pop a squat.
2: Open, you loser.
0: It's okay. I brought a cord wrench jack for you.
5: Okay. I'll just plug my headphones into it.
2: Put the jack in, John.
0: What do you want to talk about today, John?
5: Hi, guys. Well, what were you talking about before I kind of appeared?
0: Literally nothing.
2: Okay, yeah, nothing. Wow.
5: That's cool.
2: Not the story Alex was saying.
0: What were you talking
6: Somalian
0: about?
6: Somalian pirates?
5: Yeah, I heard you guys. I mean, I didn't hear you guys, but I watched you guys singing.
0: No, that's nothing.
2: That we were talking.
0: Yeah, what were you talking about?
5: You were talking
0: about. What were we talking about?
6: The story of one man's bravery.
2: Thank you, Mark.
0: Oh,
2: and
0: were
2: it's
0: we
2: about
0: still
2: time
0: about
2: someone
0: Captain
2: acknowledged
0: Phillips?
2: That.
5: Thank
0: were
5: you, Mark.
0: Were we still talking about that? Thought we'd moved on.
6: I haven't moved on.
2: Neither have I.
0: Were you actually still talking
2: there about was some dude that came out before it and was like, no cameras, I'm watching Alia. And I'm almost positive he does not work for the theater. He was like talking for like 3 minutes about how we can't have cameras.
5: But
2: then
5: great.
2: He left.
0: Did you see Seven Psychopaths with us?
2: Of course I did.
0: Did you really?
2: Duh.
0: Mark, was Alex there?
6: He might have been.
0: Yeah, I don't remember. A lot of people were there.
6: He's a shifty character.
0: Well, anyway, some guy came out before that one and was like,
2: was that a good movie?
6: That was really good.
7: Just so you guys all know, during the show, I'm going to walk around the theater. I have these night vision goggles on. If I see any of you take out a phone, you can guarantee I'm going to get over there and I'm going to kick your behind out of this theater.
2: Take out your eyes.
7: I'm going to take your eyes out, pop them into my, you know.
2: Pop in my, like Minority Report. Pop your eyes
7: butt.
2: Into my eye and my butt. Pop them right in my butt.
7: If I see any of you guys with a cell phone, pop your eyes out, pop them up my butt.
2: My butt socket.
7: They come right out my naughty sack. Mm-hmm.
2: In the butt socket, out the butt pocket.
7: Mm-hmm, that's how we do it.
2: That is, that's a poem I made up right on the spot.
7: So if you...
6: That's beautiful.
7: Mm-hmm, so pretty much just turn your phone off. Don't take it down during the movie. Don't try to record the movie or else I'll get you. Because I'm seeing with your night vision goggles.
2: This is just my job. I'm normally a nice guy. Do I look like a nice guy to you?
7: I mean, you can come up to me after the movie. You can talk to me. You can take me out to dinner and whatever dinner in the movie.
2: I'll pay.
7: I'll pay.
2: We don't even have to get dinner.
7: Go Dutch. You don't have to pay. I swear. I promise. I'm just a lonely man looking for love.
2: Seven Psychopaths was a good movie.
7: Yeah.
2: We never talked about it.
0: And he looked like Hawkeye.
2: He did. Wait, which Hawkeye are you thinking?
6: Much more musclier Hawkeye, though.
0: The one from...
2: Watch. Wait, like, which MASH are we talking? the Donald Sutherland
0: about,
2: Hawkeye?
0: We're talking about Full Metal Alchemist.
2: Or Alan Alda Hawkeye.
0: I was talking about Jeremy Renner.
2: A nerd.
5: You mean Alan Alda?
2: I thought he looked like Alan Alda.
0: Yeah, I thought he looked like Jeremy Renner, and Mark thought he looked like an anime character.
5: Mark,
6: yeah,
5: anime characters aren't real.
2: No, Mark's right. I know what he's talking about.
0: John, you have an anime girl pillow.
6: You God. Literally have a
5: God, waifu.
6: Not
5: here.
0: Not now.
5: Don't talk about
6: Let
5: my
6: it
5: waifu
6: be known.
5: That
6: John has a waifu.
0: My waifu.
3: Waifu.
2: Yahoo.
3: Is that what she says?
0: It's Mario.
2: Cushion to the pushin.
0: It's a gender swapped Mario body pillow.
2: You weirdo, John. What are you doing here?
5: Guys, when I agreed to do this, the number
2: one
5: thing
2: just showed up
5: on my list of things to not talk about was that.
0: You want to talk about the other things on the list?
5: No.
3: Who was that?
0: Someone walked by.
2: Ooh. What is that?
6: They know. They know.
0: They know.
2: No one comes down here.
0: They know.
3: Remember that old man?
2: Who are these boys talking about? Hyman
6: got his night vision goggles. He's coming.
2: No one comes out.
7: I heard you, boys.
2: Because no one comes in.
0: Several men enter.
2: None enter and none come out.
5: You guys, real talk.
0: Fake Hyman.
3: R-E-E-L talk.
5: If only one of us was allowed to leave the room, who would it be?
2: It'd be clearly me because I can open the door.
0: Who would ever? Yeah, clearly not you, John, because it would be a waste of a vote. We'd all die.
5: Guys, I thought it was locked. I couldn't hear what you were saying. You were just pointing at the door.
2: We were making gestures.
5: You were just pointing at the door and saying, come in. And I was trying to explain that it was locked, but you probably couldn't hear me either.
2: You weren't.
0: You really your mouth scared was me not when moving. You were waving to me in that dark room.
2: Logan thought that was him.
0: Yeah. I thought it was like my reflection, somehow. And then I realized my reflection didn't match up with myself, and I was like, oh.
2: That's not me.
5: Yeah, no. I was just like
2: he even
5: singing.
2: Drew like a mark on his face.
5: I was like singing
0: to make
5: to
0: sure.
5: You
0: were singing to me?
5: Yeah, you can hear it.
0: I can't.
2: John, what did you do today?
0: Yeah, okay. Tell us about
2: did
0: your
2: you
0: day.
2: Do something today?
5: Yeah, well, actually...
0: You were not home all day.
5: Yeah.
0: Where were you?
5: I was studying. But
2: wow!
5: But actually, I went to the Max and I got a sandwich. It was
0: the Max is
5: it was
0: a food
5: the Fenway
0: place.
5: Flat. And
2: it took you that long?
5: Then it made me feel really nauseous afterwards. Because so
2: you
5: had to
2: spent
5: sit down.
2: The entire day eating it.
5: Yeah, I know.
0: That's what you did all day?
5: Yeah.
0: You ate a Fenway flat?
5: Yeah.
0: Felt sick.
5: And then I went to class.
2: So how long did you have the sandwich and how long did you feel sick?
5: The sandwich was about like the first hour and a half. And feeling sick was the rest of my day.
6: It's an adventure. Hour and a half sandwich.
5: I'm kidding. Yeah, so. I can eat faster than
2: okay.
5: Okay, guys. Hey, we weren't going to talk about this either.
2: Well, it's a good thing you're here, John, because I have your favorite song.
5: Oh, I can't wait to hear it.

0: What is this?
1: Why is it looping?
2: This is a weird version of this song.
0: Well, this is your favorite version of this song.
2: Yeah, I know. Wait, have you guys heard the Melodica cover of this?
0: Yeah, duh.
2: We should be listening to that. That should be your song.
0: I try to please you. You just complain.
3: Did you rest in love?

0: Oh, the video's good times.
1: Oh, it gets me every time.
0: Got me through my first marriage.
2: Wait, I thought that was your first marriage.
0: You were. That's how I got through it. You introduced me to it.
2: Yeah.
0: Well, I'm with Logan now, so it's fine.
3: Yeah.
2: What?
3: What,
2: Alex?
3: What?
2: What?
3: Excuse me?
2: Oh, Logan, you want your headphones back?
3: Sure.
0: What's it like doing the show without the headphones?
3: It's really confusing.
0: Is it?
3: Yeah, it's... I really don't like it.
2: I can be the confused one.
3: I feel bad for all the people who have ever been on this show.
0: You cannot wear headphones.
3: No.
0: You don't have the privileges.
3: And you can talk into the side of the mic.
0: No.
2: I can talk into the side.
4: No mic for you. Mic, you not
3: dead. And virus beings you are.
4: Not this crude matter.
0: Get away from my taquitos.
5: Those are my only taquitos, Yoda.
2: Those are so taquitos that he's playing around with in that.
3: Yeah, they clearly were like, oh, we forgot to bring food for Luke.
0: Just microwave some taquitos.
3: Yeah, some taquitos. George Lucas was like, here's some taquitos.
0: That's because, yeah, he wasn't directing. He was just eating taquitos on the side.
4: What's this one about? Usha on Solo. Get the taquitos for Luke in the Earth Solo scene.
2: Wow. It's my favorite scene.
3: It's a great impression, John.
2: That was really good.
0: That was weird, John.
3: What's that little guy's name?
0: A lot of weird things tonight,
3: dude.
0: What's
3: that little guy's name?
2: Because I think it's so weird.
3: What's that little guy's name?
0: Oh, Silicious B. Crumb.
3: Silicious B. Crumb.
0: I love it. Jabba's little mate.
3: I bet that's the one part Lucas wrote.
4: This is genius. I'll Solicious. Get on it again, Georgie.
6: This is salty and delicious. This is Solicious. And there's some crumbs left over.
3: By gosh.
6: Solicious B. Crumb.
3: That's his laugh.
4: You done it again, George.
0: The summer of George. The summer blockbuster of George.
4: I'm striking back, boys.
2: Guys, that was Return of the Jedi, actually.
0: That was Seinfeld, John.
2: Oh. Guess I missed that episode.
4: I don't want to direct anymore. Give me all the other ones, though. I'll do three new ones. Hey, what do you guys think of Jar Jar?
2: What?
4: What do you think of Jar Jar?
0: King Jar Jar.
2: Oh, that was best part. I hear they're making him a spinoff.
4: Mm-hmm.
0: A for Jar Jar?
4: Yeah. Mm-hmm. For Jar Jar now. For Jar Jar toi.
0: Mana Jar Jar.
4: Mana Jar Jar toi.
3: John, what do you think of Star Wars?
2: Star Wars is weird.
0: Oh, speaking for the weirdo himself.
3: Star Wars from losers.
2: Losers.
4: Only a loser would watch Star Wars.
2: Yeah.
0: Well, guess what, John? Because we don't even like Star Wars, okay?
3: Yeah,
0: we don't even like it.
3: Okay, Star Wars is my least favorite movie.
2: I mean, I was saying if you did like it, it'd be weird. But you don't like it, so we're friends.
0: I think you like it.
2: No.
0: You seem to know a lot about it.
3: What do you even... I mean, I don't know anything about Star Wars.
2: No.
3: What?
0: What's stars?
3: Why don't you talk about it? Why don't you tell me what it is?
2: Yeah, here, let me look it up in Wikipedia so I can tell you.
0: No, look up on Wikipedia.
3: You, John.
0: I don't understand that joke because you've seen Star Wars.
2: I'm like, what's a Wookiee?
3: I was looking it up, John, because I haven't seen it.
2: I'm like, what's a Wookiee? Is it like...
3: They have combat boots?
2: Combat boots are cool.
0: Duh. Yeah, you would like that.
2: No, but I'm just saying Star Wars isn't just combat boots.
3: Mark, what's your opinion on combat boots?
7: They're pretty combat-like. You know, I mean, you need them in order to do all the finest martial arts moves.
0: But you gotta put them on with one hand at a time. You don't put on combat boots.
3: Of course.
0: Combat.

0: combat Uggs. This is with the Native
1: American. And any HP Lovecraft loving fanboy would know what I'm talking about.
0: I mean, Jesus, essentially in the collected series volume 3, so. But what really gets me mad about Uggs is there's someone like me who has 1/16th Native American blood. The blood
1: and
0: of the
1: mixed
0: warrior.
1: Lab.
0: Yeah, I am part half dog, 16th Native American warrior. All this blood is flowing through my veins.
1: And out of my veins.
0: And I'm sitting there in the cafeteria, right? And I see all these girls in what I know as combat pampooties. And they're all wearing what they call Uggs. And it's really just fetishizing my culture. You know, they make fun of me for wearing Uggs. But they're combat pampooties. John?
2: Wow, I never...
3: Well, realized. You're welcome for having us to fill you in on these things.
0: Yes, John.
2: I'm so sorry I made fun of your combat pompoodles.
0: I'll try to get over
1: compact
0: it.
1: Compact pompoodles.
0: I'll try to get over it. I'll try to forgive you, but I might hold a grudge for the rest of our lives.
2: I'm sorry.
0: It's okay.
2: I didn't realize you're 1/16th Native American.
1: Here he goes again!

0: Welcome back to Z Word.
1: Eclectic Boogaloo. It's 8:52 p.m. Matt Miracost, William Logan Freeman.
2: I'm Alex Moran.
1: In the booth, we have
3: Mark Lane.
1: And as our guest tonight, we have this
3: John
1: sensational...
3: John Harrison.
1: Yes, John.
3: John Harrison.
1: John Harrison, well, that is your name.
3: I'm John Harrison.
1: John Harrison.
3: If your pants is
1: John
3: cool.
1: Harrison, let me ask you a question, John.
3: Anything in this whole wide
1: John,
3: world. Yes?
1: Is peeing your pants cool?
3: Well, if peeing your pants is cool, then I'm Miles Davis.
1: Are you implicating that you often pee your trousers, John?
3: Back to school. Back to school.
4: Guys, I haven't peed my pants in over a week.
1: John Harrison.
3: Who's that?

0: that?
1: What's your
0: crazy old lady?
1: What's your favorite book, John?
0: My favorite book is The Little Puppy Who Lost Its Way.
1: John Harrison, would you like to talk about The Little Puppy Who Lost Its Way?
0: There was a little boy who had a little puppy. The one day, little puppy went on a little walk without the little boy. And then the puppy went bye-bye. The boy searched day and night for the little puppy. He put out flyers, and he could not find it. And one day he found a puppy on the edge of the road, carcass, entrails out, entrails trailing down the highway. And he said, "Guess I'll get another dog now."
1: Was that the whole thing?
0: No. That was paraphrasion.
1: Mr. Harrison, what you have just said is one of the most insanely idiotic things I've ever heard. At no point in your rambling, incoherent response were you even close to anything that could be considered a rational thought. Everyone in this room is now more dumb for having listened to it. I award you no points, and may God have mercy on your soul.
0: Thank you, goodbye.
1: Good night, John Harrison.
0: Good night and good luck.
1: John Harrison.
0: Yes?
1: What is your favorite food? How do you make that?
0: You get a little bit of you sprinkle in the jabba dabba door.
1: John Harrison.
0: What?
1: What's your favorite pastime?
0: The Yankee Doodle Dandies.
1: How do you do that?
0: You do the Yankee Doodle Doo. You do the Yankee Doodle Dee.
1: John Harrison.
2: John, stop being so weird, man.
1: John Harrison.
2: You're the weirdest, seriously, the weirdest really guy.
1: Excuse me. John Harrison.
0: Yes?
1: If there is a God.
0: Yes.
1: What do you want him to say when you reach his gates?
0: I like to eat turkey, cause it's good. Eat that turkey like a good boy should, cause it's turkey to eat so good.
1: Because
0: it's always Thanksgiving in heaven.
1: What turns you on?
0: Eat that turkey all day long.
1: What turns you off?
0: Take that shampoo bottle and stick it up my...
2: John, you can't say that.
1: John.
3: Let's calm down, dude.
1: What sound do you hate?
0: Wimbabo!
1: Well, I think we can all agree with that one.
0: Something that should have come to my attention yesterday!
1: What profession other than yours would you like to attempt?
0: The Hockey Players Supreme League.
1: What profession would you like to not do?
0: Ooh. The Hockey Players Junior League.
2: John, I didn't know you liked hockey. You really don't have the build for hockey.
1: Any last words for the audience tonight?
0: Ain't got nobody, and nobody cares.
1: Thank you, John. That has been Eclectic Boogaloo for tonight. I've been your host, Logan Freeman.
2: I've just been appalled over here.
1: That's Alex
2: Moran. Madness that's ensuing.
1: And as our guest, we have...
0: Yes?
1: Guest, would you like to sign out?
0: Yes.
1: What would you like to say to the people?
0: I dreamed a dream of life on Rye.
1: Mark?
3: I don't know. I gotta get out of
1: here. Would you like to say goodbye?
2: We gotta get away from this guy.
3: Later.
1: Can we get this guy out of the studio? Someone wrangle him?
3: Possibly send him to San Francisco's house?
4: Yeah, I'll go.
1: Why did you change your voice? What is wrong with you?
3: He's crazy.
4: Guys, John left. It's just me.
1: Who are you?
4: Joe.
1: Joe Harrison, here in the studio.
2: Oh, yeah, to knock off a few letters for that one.
1: J.O. Harrison.
4: It's actually J-O-H.
2: Oh, Joe.
3: Joe.
2: Joe.
3: Joe.
1: Joe.
3: Joe Harrison.
1: Joe Harrison.
0: Joe Harrison, here in the studio. If peeing your pants is cool, then I'm Joe Harrison.
2: Good night, everyone.
4: Good night, guys.
1: Good night.
5: See, I'm a gore lover, so I love slasher.
6: You're out there on Tinder, swipe right, power swipe it. Right,
7: I'm
6: right,
7: quirky
6: right, right,
7: 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Anyway.
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11: There's a word for it. And the word for today is candidate. The candidate started his political career way back in Roman times, when he appeared before the people in a shiny white toga. The white toga, or robe, was a symbol of the candidate's honesty and integrity. The toga was called candidatus in Latin. The white toga, candidatus, transferred to the person wearing it and became our word, candidate. Today, of course, candidates don't wear white robes when they campaign, but they declare their qualifications just as the politicians in Rome did. Candidate has two word cousins, candid and candor, qualities we all want in our candidates. There's a word for it. Is brought to you by the American Library Association. Whatever you need to know, your library is the place to go.
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Good morning and welcome. This is AP award-winning news and public affairs program, You Are Here. I'm your host, Bertie Deal, and I'm so happy to be with you this morning.

we're going to be bringing you a wide range of new and archived stories to get you jump-started this Sunday morning. This hour, you'll hear more on Wikipedia, early childhood development, animal cloning, mindfulness, and public image within the realm of fame.

0: Our first story this hour is from the archives. If you've searched for anything on Google, you've likely read a Wikipedia article. You know, these pages teachers say you can't really trust as a reliable source. Wikipedia is a collection of over 35 million articles in 291 languages. With so many pages and citations, the site appears neutral. But is everyone equally represented? WERS's Zoe Licata has the story.
1: Last Thursday, Harvard students, staff, and other community members gathered in the school's Schlesinger Library on the history of women in America. With laptops charged and notebooks ready, they awaited the start of the Strong Women Indigenous Voices Editathon. What is an editathon? I asked Jenny Gottwals, an archivist at the library and event co-leader.
2: An editathon is an event where people come to learn how to edit Wikipedia and then can edit Wikipedia together. So in a group, people are learning from each other and learning about Wikipedia.
1: The purpose of this specific editathon was to edit and create pages for notable Indigenous women. The two-hour event was sponsored by the Harvard University Native American Program, or HUNAP, in partnership with the Radcliffe Institute Initiative. Jason Packinaw, a member of HUNAP, attended the event and spoke to the group before they began.
3: You know, this is a very important event. We all deal with issues of invisibility. Place of being is very important to us. And so place, you know, being here in the physical space is important. But now the digital space is just as important.
1: The event was led by Gottwals and Schlesinger Research Librarian Amanda Strauss. The two have hosted several similar events in the past on topics such as women food writers and women in science. Strauss said the events are not only about working together, but working independently in the future.
4: Our primary goal is to teach people about Wikipedia and how to edit it, and then we hope that they continue the work outside of the event itself. Wikipedia is not going to go away, so we can do something and we can all work to create the Wikipedia that we want to see in the future.
1: Right now, Strauss and the other participants in the editathon don't have the Wikipedia they want. Strauss says a lack of diverse contributors means content that leaves out women and minorities. She says only 15% of Wikipedia editors are women and less are women of color.
4: It's important because of the gender imbalance in Wikipedia. Part of this is that we're trying to spread knowledge to diversify the editorial base of Wikipedia and then the content in Wikipedia.
1: Wikipedia is one of the top 10 most visited sites in the world, and it is used to gain basic knowledge on all subjects. Strauss says the gender gap could be creating an unknown bias among its readers, but she says editathons help to make articles more neutral, and that could have an impact beyond Wikipedia.
4: When you search Google, the little search, you know, kind of info box that pops up on the right-hand side draws from Wikipedia. When you ask Siri a question, it searches Wikipedia's. Having both a broad base of editors and then a broader base of content, you know, helps with access to information.
1: On the Editathon's own webpage, Strauss and Gottwals listed over 50 Indigenous women without pages. They include Wawa Cha, a child prodigy and feminist, and television correspondent Hattie Kaufman. A list twice as long displayed articles that needed information, citations, or photos added.
2: So we try to make it clear that with the right tools, people who are passionate about topics in the way that we're passionate about women's history can add knowledge to Wikipedia, and then hopefully that can also spill over into the rest of their lives.
1: There are a few theories as to why there is such a huge gender gap among Wikipedia editors. The New York Times theorized in 2011 that the quote-unquote obsessive fact-loving realm created by Wikipedia attracts a specific group of men who are resistant to let women in. Another reason is that Wikipedia can be intimidating to new members.
4: Some people have said that it's because of the culture of Wikipedia can be a little territorial. I think also part of it has to do with how scary it can be to be a woman online. There's a lot of trolling, you know, you're putting yourself out there.
1: Strauss said to the group that the gap could be caused by socialized gendering, an idea she credited to scholar and frequent Wikipedia contributor Jacqueline Mabee.
4: Especially young women are not raised to consider themselves authorities on anything, and they consistently doubt themselves and their work. And so the idea that they would contribute something to Wikipedia, even if they don't feel like an expert, is really not in their habit of mind.
1: Events like the library's editathons happen all over the country, but sometimes the hours of work don't get published. Because of the community nature of Wikipedia, each article is looked at by a number of editors. Sometimes that's just a few, sometimes that's hundreds. They critique the article and make sure the information is true. Articles written at past edit-a-thons have sometimes been flagged or not authorized for publication.
2: Initially, we struggled with getting some of our entries that we wrote to be accepted by Wikipedia, and one of the main bits of feedback that we got from other Wikipedia editors was that the women whose biographies we were writing weren't notable enough.
1: So the event writers learned tricks to please the other editors.
2: We sort of figured out what were the things that Wikipedia thinks of as being notable, and some of that is about making a strong, definitive statement about someone's worth in the first sentence of the article, which I think possibly also from our socially gendered roles, we are not used to sort of coming right out and saying this person is the best at what they do.
1: Another issue of representation comes from the language used on Wikipedia. Pages about men often don't mention the names of their wives or children, while women's pages almost always link to their husbands or fathers.
2: In addition to actually writing people's lives in, we also want to make sure that we're paying attention to how we're talking about them.
1: Stress agreed and added that wording is also important. They are working to make sure that articles highlight women's careers and notability, not their personal life or the fact that they are women.
4: It's a lot about the language, the gendered language, and the way that people are described.
1: Editing and creating Wikipedia pages can be scary to newcomers no matter their gender. To create successful pages, paragraphs have to be thoroughly cited with internal and external links, and include photographs and subtopics.
4: I think the first thing is to just try to not be afraid. So Wikipedia is a community that actually doesn't have any rules. It has guidelines and it has a lot of community engagement, but there's nothing that you can actually do that's quote unquote wrong. Even just fixing a typo is just the way to do it.
1: The edit-a-thons try to maintain a casual atmosphere to help settle nerves. Dan Carpenter, the director of the social sciences program at the Radcliffe Institute, was thrilled to be creating his first page about Cherokee woman Jenny McIntosh. McIntosh was the first signer of a collective women's petition opposing the forced removal of Native Americans from their land. Her action started a movement giving Cherokee women more power in tribal politics. But her story does not show up in Google search results.
5: And the fact that we're doing it for people who are invisible and who need greater visibility and who deserve greater visibility is all the more exciting. So making a small mark on the world is kind of fun and meaningful.
1: The library plans on doing more edit-a-thons in the future and encourages the public to start editing themselves. For anyone looking for one-on-one help, Strauss recommends reaching out to the Boston area Wikimedia group. For You Are Here, I'm Zoe Licata.

0: You're listening to You Are Here. I'm your host, Birdie Deal. Our second story is from the archives and is about the importance of early childhood development in regards to education. Preschool is important in many ways, especially in the development of social skills. Organizations like Jumpstart help to create a positive early education experience in underserved communities. You Are Here's Jackie DeFusco has the story.
1: Participation in early childhood education programs has been linked to a number of social trends: higher aspirations, higher employment rates, and decreased reliance on social safety net programs later in life. That's why Jumpstart, a national early education organization, is working to ensure that every child in America enters kindergarten prepared to succeed.
2: One of our taglines for the program is, a child who starts behind tends to stay behind. And I believe fact is 60% of children who start behind their more affluent peers tend to stay behind throughout their life.
1: That was Tara Jacobson, site manager of Jumpstart at Emerson College. Jumpstart works with students at Emerson and 16 other Massachusetts colleges, supplementing classrooms across the state with their language and literacy programs. At Emerson alone, Jumpstart has engaged a team of 44 students, numbers that allow them to give the children they serve personalized attention in the classroom. According to Chief Program Officer Abby Weiss, this intimate interaction is essential to closing the disparity in language development between children in low and high income areas.
3: The research says that children who live in low income areas often will start kindergarten with a 30 million word gap. That is fairly significant, and that is hard to overcome once you hit school.
1: Weiss says this difference is caused by a lack of language exposure for children in low income families. This can be traced back to a number of factors, including limited access to reading materials and lack of purposeful interaction with adults. That's why Jumpstart employs people power, as Jacobson calls it, to create a social web around these communities to sustain change.
2: It never hurts to have more people in your corner, especially as, you know, a developing child. Even though we're just a year program, I think that having those relationships being built, they don't just go away. And I have seen time and time again, kids who may no longer be, you know, in the classrooms where we're working, see core members who they've worked with before and just light up and get so excited.
1: John Sargent, Department Chief of Child and Adolescent Psychiatry at Tufts Floating Hospital for Children, explains that interpersonal connection is a vital prerequisite that literally changes a child's developing brain.
4: Babies are born with rudimentary skills and much potential. And what stimulates brain growth is interaction. The more opportunities you have to engage with the world, to learn and feel like you're valuable, the more likely it is that the brain is going to develop in a way that's going to promote active learning and competence, no question.
1: Weiss believes this learning happens best in the context of healthy relationships.
3: And what we've been finding is that the relationship between the college student and our 3 to 5 year olds is really powerful. And we've known this for a long time and we've been observing it, but we also thought, you know, there's something here that we would like to go a little bit deeper on.
1: Weiss says Jumpstart has recently revised their curriculum to include mental state vocabulary and emotion understanding. The hope is that this emphasis will further facilitate social emotional development before the children even enter kindergarten.
3: So basically giving children the tools they need both to describe the feelings that they're having and that they see in others, and to give words to those so that they're able to communicate about them and, you know, understand, recognize the causes of emotion and the consequences of emotion.
1: This intervention can be incredibly valuable in early childhood when children are constantly intaking information and attempting to form explanations about the world around them. This plasticity is what makes children ages 2 to 5 so prone to learning. Yet, as Sargent explains, it's also what makes young children particularly vulnerable to the formation of maladaptive cognitions that can have a lasting impact on one's mental health.
4: The mental health system generally has been set up to deal with kids 5, 6 and older. And where we really want to be finding kids is 2, 3 and 4. They're often not brought for mental health care. If you can help a kid who's on the wrong track initially, then you may prevent a whole lot of difficulties later on.
1: According to Sargent, one of the most difficult things about his job is dealing with childhood trauma.
4: So there's no question that early childhood abuse affects the developing brain. And increasingly, people are aware that that effect lasts a lifetime. If you look at adults who have poor health outcomes, chronic lung disease, hypertension, chronic heart disease, you find a much higher preponderance of people who have experienced early childhood adversity.
1: Sargent says that much of this adversity is either related to or worsened by the experience of poverty.
4: Poverty has two kinds of impacts. One is a general impact. I may go hungry. I may have periods of time where I'm homeless. I may experience my extended family as being stressful rather than helpful. I may experience my neighborhood as being violent. And I may feel like no matter what I do, it's never quite enough.
1: And then there are some families, he says, that have particular difficulties, such as domestic violence, parental substance abuse, and parental mental illness.
4: And those things have more devastating direct effect.
1: Sargent says one of the biggest problems facing Massachusetts is that preschools often expel children for problematic behavior. That's why one of the focuses of mental health professionals today is training teachers and child care workers to recognize potential mental health problems without attributing them to class or race. Weiss says many of these early issues could be more accurately identified if there was more communication between state agencies who seek to serve these children.
3: I don't think our systems in general are set up to talk to each other or be supportive of each other. Even in state government in Massachusetts, we are the envy of lots of other states across the country. You know, we've got a fantastic education system. And the truth is that it only can go so far.
1: Weiss formerly served as the manager of the Massachusetts Child and Youth Readiness Cabinet, a place in state government where all of the agencies having to do with youth and families come together in an effort to better align their resources. Weiss says this network of support can be very difficult for families and even school districts to navigate.
3: So the idea was for us to really try to kind of getting everybody swimming in the same direction. So if you think about, you know, in the Boston public schools, a child who comes in, who's experienced trauma, you know, who may be homeless, who's hungry, who hasn't seen an eye doctor, doesn't have a safe place to go after school. Those things all add up together to be a really challenging problem for that child and then also for the receiving school. Because, you know, teachers are not social workers, they're not expected to be. But wouldn't it be fantastic if a child's information went to the right people at the right stages of their development?
1: Sargent elaborates on this point.
4: So you can think about it as two levels of intervention. One at the level of problem and the other at the level of community. And what I think really good preschool programs do is they connect the family with other families and with the program and provide a safe and nurturing place for the child to be.
1: Weiss was also a project manager at Harvard Family Research Project, which works to advance family engagement policies at both the federal and state level. This project stresses shared responsibility for the learning environment at home, at school, and in the community. According to Weiss, initiatives that emphasize family involvement in their children's education are based on the idea that families are children's first and best teachers.
3: So what happens in lots of high poverty areas is that families have a ton of things going on in their lives that make it really complicated for them to get to school and show up. And so there's often an assumption made on the part of schools that, you know, parents don't actually care. But the truth is that so many of these families work multiple jobs, but schools and school districts need to do a better job of understanding the assets and the value that parents bring to the table and figuring out other ways to engage them.
1: For example, the Readiness Cabinet intervened in several high-poverty urban districts, bringing together families of young and old children with high chronic absence rates. In collaboration with parents, these school districts were able to come up with a number of simple solutions to address this issue, from purchasing an alarm clock to organizing a walking school bus so that children didn't have to walk alone in dangerous areas on their way to school. And once parents are engaged in their children's educational process, Sargent emphasizes the importance of establishing continuity between the home and the school environment.
4: Any psychiatrist who's doing outpatient work is probably seeing a child maybe 3 hours in a week. and the child is living with their family 168 hours. So if you want to maximize your effect, you want to make sure that the parents and you are acting in concert. And then take advantage of any sort of self-reinforcing that might occur either in the community, in the school, or in the family home.
1: Jacobson stresses the role of high expectations, reinforced by the community, in shaping a child's future. This has been frequently cited by psychologists as one of the biggest contributors to the educational achievement gap between high and low income areas, a theory intertwined in Jumpstart's programming.
2: If you're always saying, no, don't do this, or no, that's not what's expected, you're not really providing a lot of information for the child to understand what is expected. So that is something that we really work to provide for the children, like being very clear in those expectations.
1: This often takes a little bit of time and a lot of patience.
2: So when the core members, you know, set their expectations in the beginning of the year, it might take the kids a little bit to really follow them and for the core members to understand what's going to work with that child and maybe what's not going to work. So there's a lot of trial and error. One thing that's really important is how a small gain shouldn't just be written off as a small gain. That's a really big thing.
1: As Jacobson explains, there's really no telling how large an impact a small triumph in the classroom can have long term.
2: This child was 4 last year, and being in circle time was really tough for him. So in the beginning of the year, he could only spend maybe like 2 or 3 minutes physically sitting in the circle, and then he would have to leave and go sit with the teacher.
1: But at the end of the year Jumpstart celebration, something different happened. The same little boy sat in a circle for 25 minutes straight.
2: With his legs crisscross, and he was just sitting there, and he had his hands folded, and actually we were able to get it on camera, and the smile on his face when he was presented his cap and his certificate was so wide. It's one of my favorite moments. That's something I really, you know, appreciated, all the hard work that really went into that.
1: For You Are Here, I'm Jackie DeFusco.

0: If you're now just tuning in, you're listening to WERS, our weekly public affairs show, You Are Here. I'm your host, Birdie Deal. Our third story this hour is from the archives. We love our pets, but how far would you go to keep your furry friends in your life forever? Animal cloning is emerging as a popular answer, but it might not be everything it's advertised to be. You Are Here's Krissa Dunlap has the story.
1: Cloning animals has been a reality for decades now, and the practice has quickly made its way out from behind closed laboratory doors and into the commercial realm. In 2005, South Korea's Seoul National University was the first to successfully clone a dog named Snuppy using somatic cell nuclear transfer. At the time, the technology was revolutionary. Time magazine even heralded Snuppy as one of the most amazing inventions of the year. Since then, there's been an increase in demand for commercial cloning. Biogen, Perpetuate, and Soam Biotech have been the leading providers for devoted pet owners. Texas-based Viagen states that it is, in their words, committed to helping dog and cat owners continue the loving embrace and experience with their animals. Arthur Kaplan, head of medical ethics at the NYU School of Medicine, says a beloved pet is a lot like a family member.
2: Well, I think people who want to clone animals, particularly pet animals, are hoping to kind of beat death. They're hoping that somehow, by making a copy of their pet, they can have the same dog or cat or pot-bellied pig or whatever the pet is forever.
1: Kaplan says cloning doesn't work like it does in sci-fi movies. The clone pet won't be totally identical to the original.
2: Sadly, while cloning can duplicate a lot of the body's features, it's immune system, the structure of the heart and the bones, leading to a lot of commonality in appearance, it can't copy the mind. It can't copy the contents of the brain. So you may get an animal that looks a lot like your pet, but you're not going to get one that behaves like your pet.
1: Every pet is shaped by experience, learning, and environmental input, which can't be duplicated. The clone may look the same and bring back happy memories, but it's not the same animal. Jessica Pierce, bioethicist and writer, says companies encourage prospective clients to falsely expect that their new pets will be indistinguishable from their old pets.
3: Another thing that isn't made as clear as it should is that when you get a clone of your dog, it's not the same dog. It's a different individual with, you know, they're going to have their own quirk and personality. And if you are cloning because you just love how sweet and energetic your Labrador, whatever it is, you know, it's not necessarily what you're going to get. And if you look at some of the interviews with people who have decided to clone, that's one of the things that they often say is, gosh, this is not what I expected.
1: Biogen describes clones as a genetic twin born at a later date, sharing attributes like temperament, appearance, and intelligence. And cloning pets, more specifically dogs, is a difficult process. Kaplan explained the rigmarole process of transferring DNA, getting donor eggs, and implanting them into surrogate mothers.
2: So if you wanted to clone your dog, let's say, you would take cells from your dog, maybe from a saliva swab of the dog's mouth or tissue removed from the gum. It could be done when the dog was alive. It could be done after the dog had died for some period of time before the cells started to deteriorate.
1: It's common for cloning services to go through vets providing end-of-life care to suggest DNA banking or cloning to grieving families. Lisa Moses is a research fellow at Harvard Center for Bioethics and a veterinarian at the Pain and Palliative Care Services at the MSPCA Ongle Medical Center. She says vets and pet owners are at an ethical crossroad.
4: For some veterinarians, particularly if they're asked to collect tissue samples from a patient who has already died, it may actually be very disturbing to them to be asked to collect samples from those patients. And I don't know how much people think about this when they are asking to have tissue samples collected, because it is a surgical procedure if we're doing it in a patient who is still alive. So I think that if you are thinking about doing this for your own dog or cat, you have to think about that piece of it. How does that feel?
1: The pet's DNA is then inserted into a donor egg and carried to term by a surrogate mother. There are often concerns regarding the welfare and treatment of these surrogate mothers, who are constantly undergoing multiple pregnancies and miscarriages. Biogen says their surrogate mothers are provided the best of care with a high-quality diet and loving care from well-trained professionals. The dogs are kept inside a secure and safe facility where they are provided with toys and daily interaction with people and other animals. But Lisa Moses believes that similar companies aren't transparent enough about the invasiveness of the procedure and the care for these animals.
4: embryos are created and then have to be implanted into basically a surrogate who has to go through surgical procedures and has to go through procedures just like a woman who is using advanced reproductive technology does. Hormone therapy and implantation procedures, collection procedures. So I think it's important to realize that there might be a bunch of dogs and cats who are going through all these kinds of procedures to give you your clone. And what's going to happen to those animals? How are they cared for? Who's looking out for them and protecting their interests? Because those are lab animals.
1: The animals are often raised by dealers for the specific purpose of research, which in this case means producing offspring. The odds of any embryo growing aren't great, though. Most cloning procedures implant at least 10 embryos into the surrogate.
4: They don't have their own advocates. You know, remember, they don't have a person who loves them that's looking out for their best interests. They are essentially laboratory animals, and they're treated very differently. So, you know, from my ethical analysis of the situation, I think if I have a beloved dog and I feel like it's reasonable for me to want to have a clone of my beloved dog, I can't really ignore the reality that other dogs might have a rotten life or maybe even, frankly, suffer, have to go through medical procedures and interventions just because that's what I want.
1: And even when the clones are born, there are other complications. Most researchers find that more than 95% of cloning attempts fail. A significant number of animals, including surrogate mothers, suffer serious painful diseases and deformities, and seemingly healthy clones often develop health issues later in life. According to Viagen, cloned dogs live full, healthy, and happy lives, and are no more susceptible to health problems than any other dogs. Arthur Kaplan, the head of medical ethics at the NYU School of Medicine, says that cloned animals rarely survive through the pregnancy and birth. The small percentage that does survive often develop serious health concerns and die at a young age.
2: Well, in animals like sheep and cows, it's well known that there are a lot of spontaneous abortions. It's also known that there are health issues. Even Dolly the sheep, the first cloned animal, died prematurely from health problems. There certainly have been healthy clones produced. It varies species to species, but certainly the success rate is not much greater than 50%, meaning you're going to make a lot of deformed or dead embryos and fetuses in order to get that clone pet back.
1: More ethical questions are raised by the fact that we're looking at pets as a consumable product. Jessica Pierce sees this as a big problem.
3: There's a sense in which we view, taking dogs in particular here, as objects that we buy and consume, like shoes or books, because, you know, they don't cost very much. You don't have to have any kind of training or background to buy an animal. And they're readily available. And a lot of people seem to think, you know, if they buy an animal that they don't, for some reason, click with, or who doesn't meet their expectations, or is difficult in some way, that they can just return the animal, like a library book. You know, this isn't the one I wanted. I'm going to get another one. Without really thinking about animals as creatures with feelings and personalities and kind of their own agenda in life.
1: Pet owners have a unique form of companionship, love, and loyalty to their animals, and it's often difficult for owners to imagine life without them, their family. And critics worry pet cloning companies are exploiting their grief.
4: My work is in end-of-life care, palliative care, and pain medicine of people's pets. And I spend all day long working with people who are facing the loss of a beloved family member. And people are understandably grief-stricken. That kind of anticipating of that loss can be really scary to people for very obvious reasons. So I think for the people who are seriously contemplating it, it's a way to try to manage their grief that they are feeling or anticipating.
1: For bioethicist Jessica Pierce, pet owners do have to say goodbye and grieve for their beloved pet, even if they get a clone.
3: These companies are selling an illusion or a dream, you know, that you don't have to say goodbye to the animal who you love so much. And you do. Fortunately, it's sad. But our animals don't live as long as we do. And it's part of having a pet and forming a bond is that you're probably going to have to say goodbye at some point.
1: The process can cost anywhere from $25,000 to $100,000. The sheer cost raises ethical questions all on its own. especially when there are millions of healthy cats and dogs in shelters across the country in need of a home. For Jessica Pierce, it's hard to justify spending that kind of money to replicate a pet when so many animals are being put to sleep every day.
3: And then I think that the final thing that is problematic is that we have an overabundance of dogs who need homes, dogs in shelters who, wonderful, beautiful, smart, sweet dogs waiting for homes. And when they don't get adopted, they either spend a lot of time in a shelter environment, which is stressful, it's hard on dogs, or they're euthanized.
1: Perhaps the biggest concern for bioethicists is the lack of information on how exactly these services are being conducted. As of right now, there are only a few companies offering cloning services for the average pet owner.
3: In some ways, this research is highly unregulated. You know, we haven't really had much public discussion about the ethics of manipulating life in this way. And, you know, I think it's problematic in terms of our relationship with animals. And, you know, it also leads us further down the path toward being able to clone people, which has its own huge set of ethical problems. And, you know, I think just not research that I'm convinced has the potential to benefit more than harm.
1: As pet cloning services grow more and more accessible, the ethical debate continues. Is getting a genetic copy of a pet a meaningful way to honor a lost family member, or an exploitation of grief and animal rights? According to ethicists, that question can't be answered without transparency on the part of the companies. Biogen, Perpetuate, and Stone Biotech were contacted for this story, but declined to provide comment. For You Are Here, I'm Carissa Dunlap.

0: If you're now just tuning in, you're listening to WERS, our weekly public affairs show, You Are Here. I'm your host, Birdie Deal. Our fourth story this hour is from the archives. Mindfulness is the art of living purposefully in the present moment. The benefits of such a lifestyle have been scientifically proven in both the home and the workplace. In Boston, WERS's Mike Vinci has the story.
1: Mindfulness meditation has seen increasing popularity in the workplace. Even right here in Boston, several companies have implemented mindfulness programs in the city. Boston is also home to a number of organizations that focus on mindfulness specifically. One of these groups is called Present Source. It teaches mindful practices like meditation and living in the present moment to companies in and around Boston. Julie Frazier is the founder of Present Source. She found that incorporating mindfulness into the workplace has led to increased productivity, happier employees, and increased concentration.
2: Often people think of mindfulness in the formal meditation practices. We've also seen a lot of our clients, and again some other companies too, institute regular get-togethers for short mindfulness breaks, and they're typically anywhere from 15 minutes to a half an hour.
1: Frazier explains the importance of maintaining a mindful lifestyle while also juggling her hectic work world.
2: You can be mindful in the present moment on purpose and non-judgmental with anything you do. And you can also take breaks during your workday. We think that's really, really crucial. And in fact, research shows that as little as 2 minutes a day of mindfulness practice during the workday can improve productivity. Honestly, a lot of us are just overwhelmed and bombarded, so we need to get centered.
1: While having a job is considered work for the mind, mindfulness is work for the soul.
2: The ability to recenter over and over again during the day, it's proven, very much proven, to help with stress and illness. Actually, it improves your immune system. It's an interesting process. You sort of set out as a self-care practice, and what I've seen is that it often ends up being almost an upgrade to the culture and the empathy that people have for each other. It makes people feel more like a community.
1: Rick Heller leads meditations at Humanist Hub, an organization based in Harvard Square, which aims to increase mindfulness in both the workplace and in schools.
3: The Humanist Hub is an organization or a community for non-religious people. And it grew out of the humanist chaplaincy at Harvard, where it was serving the needs of non-religious students at Harvard University. It's now expanded, so it's open really to anyone who wants to come here citywide, Boston, New England.
1: Humanist Hub offers a variety of mindfulness-based activities in a secular environment.
3: For the people who are actually in the community, it's a way to get together, to make friends, to people can be a little bit isolated, and that's one of the functions that churches, synagogues, temples, mosques provide for people who are religious. We try to provide that for people who are not religious. I lead the meditation group here every Tuesday night at 7 p.m.
1: This organization offers a non-religious way for students, teachers, and community members to gather in the name of love, compassion, and kindness.
3: There's a lot of scientific research that is showing that meditation can be helpful in terms of reducing stress and elevating mood. And there's a meditation called loving kindness meditation that we do frequently that can help people feel more kindly to each other, and that's something that can help with community building. Last night we actually had a compassion meditation. It was the election day, and we anticipated that there might be some distress possibly that people would have, and that's the sort of thing that compassion meditation is one where you connect to a person's distress and try to offer them feelings of kindness.
1: Mindfulness has also found its place in hospitals. At Newton Wellesley Hospital in Boston, Chaplain Alyssa Adriani works to encourage mindful practices for both patients and hospital staff members.
4: At first, we had a few people make their way to the chapel. sometimes they were staff people or visitors or outpatients. And little by little, the chapel got fuller and fuller as people learned about this resource here in the hospital. And we were very fortunate to then get another volunteer and another volunteer, and we now have 6 volunteers who offer 10 sessions of drop-in meditation on a weekly basis, Monday through Friday.
1: While doctors heal their patients physically, Adriani heals them spiritually.
4: The folks who come on a regular basis report that they feel more peaceful and calm when they return to their day.

0: bring a certain element of calm and peace. It cultivates a real sense of compassion within this hospital environment that can certainly be stressful at times. And it really gives people permission to take a couple of minutes for themselves and take a deep breath and just be in the present moment.
1: Boston isn't the only place where mindfulness has taken the workplace by storm. It's present all over the world. For example, at Temple Law School in Philadelphia, criminal law professor Margaret M. DeGuzman has incorporated mindfulness into the fast-paced and stressful world of law. She explains how her students' high stress levels prevented them from excelling in their studies.
2: Law school is graded, at least here at Temple, most of our courses are graded on a curve, and so it's a competitive environment. And I was noticing this stress when I talked to them, but also in that a lot of them would get sick early in the first semester and throughout the semester.
1: After seeing the negative effects stress had on her students, DeGuzman wanted to help.
2: I was studying mindfulness myself, and I thought this would be a wonderful tool for the students to be able to use to both help them to manage the stress that they were feeling early in their law school careers, but also to help them to, despite the stress, stay centered and actually be able to reach their goals more effectively.
1: DeGuzman's programs have helped students become much less overwhelmed by the sometimes enormously stressful world of court procedure.
2: And so I started to teach just before class. I would offer an optional 10 minutes of mindfulness meditation just for my first year criminal law students. Quite a number of them come, and then at the end of the semester I ask them for feedback. And I get a lot of very, very positive feedback, folks saying that it helps them relax and feel more centered and be able to concentrate better during class and diminishes their anxiety about being called on in class and those kinds of comments. So my perception is that the students find it very helpful.
1: DeGuzman will be teaching a new class soon called Mindful Lawyering. The class will focus on incorporating mindfulness into all aspects of law.
2: So the course is going to be about mindfulness as a practice that can enhance the ability of lawyers to negotiate, mediate, arbitrate, counsel clients, engage in leadership activities in the profession, as well as achieve balance or the best kind of balance that they can between their professional goals and personal lives and that kind of thing.
1: DeGuzman is optimistic that mindful practice will assist her students when they enter their careers.
2: I think it will enhance their ability to respond effectively to their clients by helping them to notice what's going on around them, both their own and their clients. Emotions, thought patterns, behaviors, and to create for themselves the space to be able to respond effectively to what is happening for their clients, for themselves, for the judge in the courtroom, or for the jury if they're in a jury trial, and the like.
1: The incorporation of mindfulness in the workplace is only bound to gain popularity. It helps one live mindfully in all aspects of life, not just at home. From You Are Here, I'm Mike Finchie.

0: If you're now just tuning in, you're listening to WERS, our weekly public affairs show, You Are Here. I'm your host, Birdie Deal. Our last story this hour is from the archives. There are so many ways to become famous. You can win it, you can buy it, and you can fall into it without even wanting it. And then there are those, like the Kardashians, who are famous for simply being famous. Once you reach stardom, though, your image is likely your most important asset. And what if you need some help acting the part? As WERS's Colby Smallzell reports, that's where image consulting comes in.
1: What it takes to transition from nobody to somebody is something that image consultant Doris Kleitman has spent years studying and teaching her clients worldwide. She says that image isn't as straightforward as it might initially seem.
2: When you are in the limelight, you have to carry out two different personalities. So the outer image is your whole appearance and body language and, basically how you are perceived. And the inner image is how you present yourself in a psychological manner.
1: However, Kleitman stresses that fame and notoriety cannot be achieved with her training alone.
2: You have to have some unique talent or trait. Something has to be very unique. The key is it has to fit our era. What we like right now, people may not have liked 50 years ago. It would have been ridiculous.
1: Kleitman is one of only 106 certified image professionals globally. She has worked with celebrities, corporate executives, and even a couple of people in the White House. Kleitman says that it is not uncommon for people in the public eye to screw up in front of the whole world, though she does have some hard guidance for celebrities who have done just that.
2: What I would advise them to do is get away from the public eye, and then at some point they have to come back and do something really, really good to gain trust.
1: With fallen stars in the news today, such as Bill Cosby, Brian Williams, and ex-Patriots player Aaron Hernandez, celebrities often seek out image professionals like Kleitman to clean up their public perception.
2: With Bill Cosby, he was an older guy, so he was the father figure. So, trustworthy, really nice guy, and all in a sudden everything is shattered. And the real Bill is coming out behind the curtain.
1: It's not uncommon for celebrities to take missteps. Kleitman uses the example of Justin Bieber as someone who's struggling to maintain a positive public image. Bieber grew up in the spotlight and has barely known any other life. And in the recent years, Bieber has become more famous for his hard-partying lifestyle than his music. Cameron Galpin is a New York-based musician who doesn't take his physical appearance too seriously. Bearded with a beanie pulled over his long hair and a guitar slung over his back, he's still quick to recognize that bad habits have a negative effect on a reputation and, for a singer, their voice.
3: It's one thing if you just play guitar, you're a drummer, something like that, but like when a part of your body is your instrument, you actually have to take care of your body, and you can't take care of your body if you're getting, messed up all the time.
1: Galpin studied at Berklee School of Music here in Boston, but has since moved to New York City to pursue his dream. While Galpin says he's not in search of fame, his ultimate goal is for people to hear his music. When it comes to his image, he seems to like the way he looks.
3: I wouldn't really change for anybody else.
1: According to Kleitman, looks aren't everything. For example, if there's an up-and-coming actress who isn't quite perfect,
2: people would say, well, we polish her.
1: Most important for Galpin is carving himself a spot in culture, finding what makes him different from millions of other people trying to break into the industry.
3: I'm still trying to find what part of me can be the most unique and what is going to be the thing that'll set me aside. I think I'm a little rough around the edges. I don't know. I think people appreciate me for, like I was saying, honesty before, but just because I'm laid back and I try not to get worried about too much because, there's a whole lot of stuff to do with. There's no time to worry about it.
1: Following Kleitman's advice, I asked Galpin what he thinks sets him apart.
3: I think what it is I think it might be a little unique in that you might meet someone like me and be like, all right, you know, what's this guy doing? But then really, at the end of the day, if you came, you know, if you followed me around for a day, you'd realize that I am working all the time. It just seems like I'm having fun.
1: The lifestyle of the rich and the famous is an enviable one. Galpin one day hopes to be able to sustain himself with his music, but he says his career is still in its beginning stages. But what is it about the image of the rich and the famous that we love so much? If you're asking Doris Kleitman, the answer is in our longing for the same perfection in our own lives.
2: We just admire them so much because they live our lives or the lives we are wishing to live. We see the houses the celebrities live in, their lifestyle, the travel, that all we just think, oh, what would we do if we could live that life, or if we only would have that voice or that body, or you name it. It's something we identify with.
1: Everyone has their flaws. What people like Doris Kleitman are doing for their clientele of politicians, business people, and entertainers like Cameron Galpin is chipping away at those flaws one by one and shaping a person into something more, maybe even iconic, even if it's only for show. For You Are Here, I'm Colby Smalzell.

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For now, I'm Birdie Deal. 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

Good morning and welcome. This is AP award-winning news and public affairs program, You Are Here. I'm your host, Birdie Deal, and I'm so happy to be with you this morning.

we're going to be bringing you a wide range of new and archived stories to get you jump-started this Sunday morning. This hour, you'll hear more on Wikipedia, early childhood development, animal cloning, mindfulness, and public image within the realm of fame.

0: Our first story this hour is from the archives. If you've searched for anything on Google, you've likely read a Wikipedia article. You know, these pages teachers say you can't really trust as a reliable source. Wikipedia is a collection of over 35 million articles in 291 languages. With so many pages and citations, the site appears neutral. But is everyone equally represented? WERS's Zoe Licata has the story.
1: Last Thursday, Harvard students, staff, and other community members gathered in the school's Schlesinger Library on the history of women in America. With laptops charged and notebooks ready, they awaited the start of the Strong Women Indigenous Voices Editathon. What is an editathon? I asked Jenny Gottwals, an archivist at the library and event co-leader.
2: An editathon is an event where people come to learn how to edit Wikipedia and then can edit Wikipedia together. So in a group, people are learning from each other and learning about Wikipedia.
1: The purpose of this specific editathon was to edit and create pages for notable Indigenous women. The two-hour event was sponsored by the Harvard University Native American Program, or HUNAP, in partnership with the Radcliffe Institute Initiative. Jason Packenaugh, a member of HUNAP, attended the event and spoke to the group before they began.
3: You know, this is a very important event. We all deal with issues of invisibility. Place of being is very important to us. And so place, you know, being here in the physical space is important. But now the digital space is just as important.
1: The event was led by Gottwals and Schlesinger Research Librarian Amanda Strauss. The two have hosted several similar events in the past on topics such as women food writers and women in science. Strauss said the events are not only about working together, but working independently in the future.
4: Our primary goal is to teach people about Wikipedia and how to edit it, and then we hope that they continue the work outside of the event itself. Wikipedia is not going to go away, so we can do something and we can all work to create the Wikipedia that we want to see in the future.
1: Right now, Strauss and the other participants in the editathon don't have the Wikipedia they want. Strauss says a lack of diverse contributors means content that leaves out women and minorities. She says only 15% of Wikipedia editors are women and less are women of color.
4: It's important because of the gender imbalance in Wikipedia. Part of this is that we're trying to spread knowledge to diversify the editorial base of Wikipedia and then the content in Wikipedia.
1: Wikipedia is one of the top 10 most visited sites in the world, and it is used to gain basic knowledge on all subjects. Strauss says the gender gap could be creating an unknown bias among its readers, but she says editathons help to make articles more neutral, and that could have an impact beyond Wikipedia.
4: When you search Google, the little search, you know, kind of info box that pops up on the right-hand side draws from Wikipedia. When you ask Siri a question, it searches Wikipedia's. Having both a broad base of editors and then a broader base of content, you know, helps with access to information.
1: On the Editathon's own webpage, Strauss and Gottwals listed over 50 Indigenous women without pages. They include Wawa Cha, a child prodigy and feminist, and television correspondent Hattie Kaufman. A list twice as long displayed articles that needed information, citations, or photos added.
2: So we try to make it clear that with the right tools, people who are passionate about topics in the way that we're passionate about women's history can add knowledge to Wikipedia, and then hopefully that can also spill over into the rest of their lives.
1: There are a few theories as to why there is such a huge gender gap among Wikipedia editors. The New York Times theorized in 2011 that the quote-unquote obsessive fact-loving realm created by Wikipedia attracts a specific group of men who are resistant to let women in. Another reason is that Wikipedia can be intimidating to new members.
4: Some people have said that it's because of the culture of Wikipedia can be a little territorial. I think also part of it has to do with how scary it can be to be a woman online. There's a lot of trolling, you know, you're putting yourself out there.
1: Strauss said to the group that the gap could be caused by socialized gendering, an idea she credited to scholar and frequent Wikipedia contributor Jacqueline Mabee.
4: Especially young women are not raised to consider themselves authorities on anything, and they consistently doubt themselves and their work. And so the idea that they would contribute something to Wikipedia, even if they don't feel like an expert, is really not in their habit of mind.
1: Events like the library's edit-a-thons happen all over the country, but sometimes the hours of work don't get published. Because of the community nature of Wikipedia, each article is looked at by a number of editors. Sometimes that's just a few, sometimes that's hundreds. They critique the article and make sure the information is true. Articles written at past edit-a-thons have sometimes been flagged or not authorized for publication.
2: Initially, we struggled with getting some of our entries that we wrote to be accepted by Wikipedia, and one of the main bits of feedback that we got from other Wikipedia editors was that the women whose biographies we were writing weren't notable enough.
1: So the event writers learned tricks to please the other editors.
2: We sort of figured out what were the things that Wikipedia thinks of as being notable, and some of that is about making a strong, definitive statement about someone's worth in the first sentence of the article, which I think possibly also from our socially gendered roles, we are not used to sort of coming right out and saying this person is the best at what they do.
1: Another issue of representation comes from the language used on Wikipedia. Pages about men often don't mention the names of their wives or children, while women's pages almost always link to their husbands or fathers.
2: In addition to actually writing people's lives in, we also want to make sure that we're paying attention to how we're talking about them.
1: Strauss agreed and added that wording is also important. They are working to make sure that articles highlight women's careers and notability, not their personal life or the fact that they are women.
4: It's a lot about the language, the gendered language, and the way that people are described.
1: Editing and creating Wikipedia pages can be scary to newcomers no matter their gender. To create successful pages, paragraphs have to be thoroughly cited with internal and external links, and include photographs in subtopics.
4: I think the first thing is to just try to not be afraid. So Wikipedia is a community that actually doesn't have any rules. It has guidelines and it has a lot of community engagement, but there's nothing that you can actually do that's quote unquote wrong. Even just fixing a typo is just the way to do it.
1: The edit-a-thons try to maintain a casual atmosphere to help settle nerves. Dan Carpenter, the director of the social sciences program at the Radcliffe Institute, was thrilled to be creating his first page about Cherokee woman Jenny McIntosh. McIntosh was the first signer of a collective women's petition opposing the forced removal of Native Americans from their land. Her action started a movement giving Cherokee women more power in tribal politics. But her story does not show up in Google search results.
5: And the fact that we're doing it for people who are invisible and who need greater visibility and who deserve greater visibility is all the more exciting. So making a small mark on the world is kind of fun and meaningful.
1: The library plans on doing more edit-a-thons in the future and encourages the public to start editing themselves. For anyone looking for one-on-one help, Strauss recommends reaching out to the Boston area Wikimedia Group. For You Are Here, I'm Zoe Licata.

0: You're listening to You Are Here. I'm your host, Birdie Deal. Our second story is from the archives and is about the importance of early childhood development in regards to education. Preschool is important in many ways, especially in the development of social skills. Organizations like Jumpstart help to create a positive early education experience in underserved communities. You Are Here's Jackie DeFusco has this story.
1: Participation in early childhood education programs has been linked to a number of social trends: higher aspirations, higher employment rates, and decreased reliance on social safety net programs later in life. That's why Jumpstart, a national early education organization, is working to ensure that every child in America enters kindergarten prepared to succeed.
2: One of our taglines for the program is a child who starts behind tends to stay behind. And I believe fact is 60% of children who start behind their more affluent peers tend to stay behind throughout their life.
1: That was Tara Jacobson, site manager of Jumpstart at Emerson College. Jumpstart works with students at Emerson and 16 other Massachusetts colleges, supplementing classrooms across the state with their language and literacy programs. At Emerson alone, Jumpstart has engaged a team of 44 students, numbers that allow them to give the children they serve personalized attention in the classroom. According to Chief Program Officer Abby Weiss, this intimate interaction is essential to closing the disparity in language development between children in low and high income areas.
3: The research says that children who live in low income areas often will start kindergarten with a 30 million word gap. That is fairly significant, and that is hard to overcome once you hit school.
1: Weiss says this difference is caused by a lack of language exposure for children in low income families. This can be traced back to a number of factors, including limited access to reading materials and lack of purposeful interaction with adults. That's why Jumpstart employs people power, as Jacobson calls it, to create a social web around these communities to sustain change.
2: It never hurts to have more people in your corner, especially as, you know, a developing child. Even though we're just a year program, I think that having those relationships being built, they don't just go away. And I have seen time and time again, kids who may no longer be, you know, in the classrooms where we're working, see core members who they've worked with before and just light up and get so excited.
1: John Sargent, Department Chief of Child and Adolescent Psychiatry at Tufts Floating Hospital for Children, explains that interpersonal connection is a vital prerequisite that literally changes a child's developing brain.
4: Babies are born with rudimentary skills and much potential. And what stimulates brain growth is interaction. The more opportunities you have to engage with the world, to learn and feel like you're valuable, the more likely it is that the brain is going to develop in a way that's going to promote active learning and competence, no question.
1: Weiss believes this learning happens best in the context of healthy relationships.
3: And what we've been finding is that the relationship between the college student and our 3 to 5 year olds is really powerful. And we've known this for a long time and we've been observing it, but we also thought, you know, there's something here that we would like to go a little bit deeper on.
1: Weiss says Jumpstart has recently revised their curriculum to include mental state vocabulary and emotion understanding. The hope is that this emphasis will further facilitate social emotional development before the children even enter kindergarten.
3: So basically giving children the tools they need both to describe the feelings that they're having and that they see in others, and to give words to those so that they're able to communicate about them and, you know, understand, recognize the causes of emotion and the consequences of emotion.
1: This intervention can be incredibly valuable in early childhood when children are constantly intaking information and attempting to form explanations about the world around them. This plasticity is what makes children ages 2 to 5 so prone to learning. Yet, as Sargent explains, it's also what makes young children particularly vulnerable to the formation of maladaptive cognitions that can have a lasting impact on one's mental health.
4: The mental health system generally has been set up to deal with kids 5, 6 and older. And where we really want to be finding kids is 2, 3 and 4. They're often not brought for mental health care. If you can help a kid who's on the wrong track initially, then you may prevent a whole lot of difficulties later on.
1: According to Sargent, one of the most difficult things about his job is dealing with childhood trauma.
4: So there's no question that early childhood abuse affects the developing brain. And increasingly, people are aware that that effect lasts a lifetime. If you look at adults who have poor health outcomes, chronic lung disease, hypertension, chronic heart disease, you find a much higher preponderance of people who have experienced early childhood adversity.
1: Sargent says that much of this adversity is either related to or worsened by the experience of poverty.
4: Poverty has two kinds of impacts. One is a general impact. I may go hungry. I may have periods of time where I'm homeless. I may experience my extended family as being stressful rather than helpful. I may experience my neighborhood as being violent. And I may feel like no matter what I do, it's never quite enough.
1: And then there are some families, he says, that have particular difficulties, such as domestic violence, parental substance abuse, and parental mental illness.
4: And those things have more devastating direct effect.
1: Sargent says one of the biggest problems facing Massachusetts is that preschools often expel children for problematic behavior. That's why one of the focuses of mental health professionals today is training teachers and child care workers to recognize potential mental health problems without attributing them to class or race. Weiss says many of these early issues could be more accurately identified if there was more communication between state agencies who seek to serve these children.
3: I don't think our systems in general are set up to talk to each other or be supportive of each other. Even in state government in Massachusetts, we are the envy of lots of other states across the country. You know, we've got a fantastic education system. And the truth is that it only can go so far.
1: Weiss formerly served as the manager of the Massachusetts Child and Youth Readiness Cabinet, a place in state government where all of the agencies having to do with youth and families come together in an effort to better align their resources. Weiss says this network of support can be very difficult for families and even school districts to navigate.
3: So the idea was for us to really try to kind of getting everybody swimming in the same direction. So if you think about, you know, in the Boston public schools, a child who comes in, who's experienced trauma, you know, who may be homeless, who's hungry, who hasn't seen an eye doctor, doesn't have a safe place to go after school. Those things all add up together to be a really challenging problem for that child and then also for the receiving school. Because, you know, teachers are not social workers, they're not expected to be. But wouldn't it be fantastic if a child's information went to the right people at the right stages of their development?
1: Sargent elaborates on this point.
4: So you can think about it as two levels of intervention. One at the level of problem and the other at the level of community. And what I think really good preschool programs do is they connect the family with other families and with the program and provide a safe and nurturing place for the child to be.
1: Weiss was also a project manager at Harvard Family Research Project, which works to advance family engagement policies at both the federal and state level. This project stresses shared responsibility for the learning environment at home, at school, and in the community. According to Weiss, initiatives that emphasize family involvement in their children's education are based on the idea that families are children's first and best teachers.
3: So what happens in lots of high poverty areas is that families have a ton of things going on in their lives that make it really complicated for them to get to school and show up. And so there's often an assumption made on the part of school to say, you know, parents don't actually care. But the truth is that so many of these families work multiple jobs, but schools and school districts need to do a better job of understanding the assets and the value that parents bring to the table and figuring out other ways to engage them.
1: For example, the Readiness Cabinet intervened in several high-poverty urban districts, bringing together families of young and old children with high chronic absence rates. In collaboration with parents, these school districts were able to come up with a number of simple solutions to address this issue, from purchasing an alarm clock to organizing a walking school bus so that children didn't have to walk alone in dangerous areas on their way to school. And once parents are engaged in their children's educational process, Sargent emphasizes the importance of establishing continuity between the home and the school environment.
4: Any psychiatrist who's doing outpatient work is probably seeing a child maybe 3 hours in a week. and the child is living with their family 168 hours. So if you want to maximize your effect, you want to make sure that the parents and you are acting in concert. And then take advantage of any sort of self-reinforcing that might occur either in the community, in the school, or in the family home.
1: Jacobson stresses the role of high expectations, reinforced by the community, in shaping a child's future. This has been frequently cited by psychologists as one of the biggest contributors to the educational achievement gap between high and low income areas, a theory intertwined in Jumpstart's programming.
2: If you're always saying, no, don't do this, or no, that's not what's expected, you're not really providing a lot of information for the child to understand what is expected. So that is something that we really work to provide for the children, like being very clear in those expectations.
1: This often takes a little bit of time and a lot of patience.
2: So when the core members, you know, set their expectations in the beginning of the year, it might take the kids a little bit to really follow them and for the core members to understand what's going to work with that child and maybe what's not going to work. So there's a lot of trial and error. One thing that's really important is how a small gain shouldn't just be written off as a small gain. That's a really big thing.
1: As Jacobson explains, there's really no telling how large an impact a small triumph in the classroom can have long term.
2: This child was 4 last year, and being in circle time was really tough for him. So in the beginning of the year, he could only spend maybe like 2 or 3 minutes physically sitting in circle, and then he would have to leave and go sit with the teacher.
1: But at the end of the year Jumpstart celebration, something different happened. The same little boy sat in a circle for 25 minutes straight.
2: With his legs crisscross, and he was just sitting there, and he had his hands folded. And actually, we were able to get it on camera, and the smile on his face when he was presented his cap and his certificate was so wide. It's one of my favorite moments. That's something I really, you know, appreciated, all the hard work that really went into that.
1: For You Are Here, I'm Jackie DeFusco.

0: If you're now just tuning in, you're listening to WERS, our weekly public affairs show, You Are Here. I'm your host, Birdie Deal. Our third story this hour is from the archives. We love our pets, but how far would you go to keep your furry friends in your life forever? Animal cloning is emerging as a popular answer, but it might not be everything it's advertised to be. You Are Here's Krissa Dunlap has the story.
1: Cloning animals has been a reality for decades now, and the practice has quickly made its way out from behind closed laboratory doors and into the commercial realm. In 2005, South Korea's Seoul National University was the first to successfully clone a dog named Snuppy using somatic cell nuclear transfer. At the time, the technology was revolutionary. Time magazine even heralded Snuppy as one of the most amazing inventions of the year. Since then, there's been an increase in demand for commercial cloning. Biogen, Perpetuate, and Soam Biotech have been the leading providers for devoted pet owners. Texas-based Viagen states that it is, in their words, committed to helping dog and cat owners continue the loving embrace and experience with their animals. Arthur Kaplan, head of medical ethics at the NYU School of Medicine, says a beloved pet is a lot like a family member.
2: Well, I think people who want to clone animals, particularly pet animals, are hoping to kind of beat death. They're hoping that somehow, by making a copy of their pet, they can have the same dog or cat or pot-bellied pig or whatever the pet is forever.
1: Kaplan says cloning doesn't work like it does in sci-fi movies. The clone pet won't be totally identical to the original.
2: Sadly, while cloning can duplicate a lot of the body's features, it's immune system, the structure of the heart and the bones, leading to a lot of commonality in appearance, it can't copy the mind. It can't copy the contents of the brain. So you may get an animal that looks a lot like your pet, but you're not going to get one that behaves like your pet.
1: Every pet is shaped by experience, learning, and environmental input, which can't be duplicated. The clone may look the same and bring back happy memories, but it's not the same animal. Jessica Pierce, bioethicist and writer, says companies encourage prospective clients to falsely expect that their new pets will be indistinguishable from their old pets.
3: Another thing that isn't made as clear as it should is that when you get a clone of your dog, it's not the same dog. It's a different individual with, you know, they're going to have their own quirk and personality. And if you are cloning because you just love how sweet and energetic your Labrador, whatever it is, you know, it's not necessarily what you're going to get. And if you look at some of the interviews with people who have decided to clone, that's one of the things that they often say is, gosh, this is not what I expected.
1: Biogen describes clones as a genetic twin born at a later date, sharing attributes like temperament, appearance, and intelligence. And cloning pets, more specifically dogs, is a difficult process. Kaplan explained the rigmarole process of transferring DNA, getting donor eggs, and implanting them into surrogate mothers.
2: So if you wanted to clone your dog, let's say, you would take cells from your dog, maybe from a saliva swab of the dog's mouth or tissue removed from the gum. It could be done when the dog was alive. It could be done after the dog had died for some period of time before the cells started to deteriorate.
1: It's common for cloning services to go through vets providing end-of-life care to suggest DNA banking or cloning to grieving families. Lisa Moses is a research fellow at Harvard Center for Bioethics and a veterinarian at the Pain and Palliative Care Services at the MSPCA Ongle Medical Center. She says vets and pet owners are at an ethical crossroad.
4: For some veterinarians, particularly if they're asked to collect tissue samples from a patient who has already died, it may actually be very disturbing to them to be asked to collect samples from those patients. And I don't know how much people think about this when they are asking to have tissue samples collected, because it is a surgical procedure if we're doing it in a patient who is still alive. So I think that if you are thinking about doing this for your own dog or cat, you have to think about that piece of it. How does that feel?
1: The pet's DNA is then inserted into a donor egg and carried to term by a surrogate mother. There are often concerns regarding the welfare and treatment of these surrogate mothers, who are constantly undergoing multiple pregnancies and miscarriages. Viagen says their surrogate mothers are provided the best of care with a high-quality diet and loving care from well-trained professionals. The dogs are kept inside a secure and safe facility where they are provided with toys and daily interaction with people and other animals. But Lisa Moses believes that similar companies aren't transparent enough about the invasiveness of the procedure and the care for these animals.
4: embryos are created and then have to be implanted into basically a surrogate who has to go through surgical procedures and has to go through procedures just like a woman who is using advanced reproductive technology does. Hormone therapy and implantation procedures, collection procedures. So I think it's important to realize that there might be a bunch of dogs and cats who are going through all these kinds of procedures to give you your clone. And what's going to happen to those animals? How are they cared for? Who's looking out for them and protecting their interests? Because those are lab animals.
1: The animals are often raised by dealers for the specific purpose of research, which in this case means producing offspring. The odds of any embryo growing aren't great, though. Most cloning procedures implant at least 10 embryos into the surrogate.
4: They don't have their own advocates. You know, remember, they don't have a person who loves them that's looking out for their best interests. They are essentially laboratory animals, and they're treated very differently. So, you know, from my ethical analysis of the situation, I think if I have a beloved dog and I feel like it's reasonable for me to want to have a clone of my beloved dog, I can't really ignore the reality that other dogs might have a rotten life or maybe even, frankly, suffer, have to go through medical procedures and interventions just because that's what I want.
1: And even when the clones are born, there are other complications. Most researchers find that more than 95% of cloning attempts fail. A significant number of animals, including surrogate mothers, suffer serious painful diseases and deformities, and seemingly healthy clones often develop health issues later in life. According to Viagen, cloned dogs live full, healthy, and happy lives and are no more susceptible to health problems than any other dogs. Arthur Kaplan, the head of medical ethics at the NYU School of Medicine, says that cloned animals rarely survive through the pregnancy and birth. The small percentage that does survive often develop serious health concerns and die at a young age.
2: Well, in animals like sheep and cows, it's well known that there are a lot of spontaneous abortions. It's also known that there are health issues. Even Dolly the sheep, the first cloned animal, died prematurely from health problems. There certainly have been healthy clones produced. It varies species to species, but certainly the success rate is not much greater than 50%, meaning you're going to make a lot of deformed or dead embryos and fetuses in order to get that clone pet back.
1: More ethical questions are raised by the fact that we're looking at pets as a consumable product. Jessica Pierce sees this as a big problem.
3: There's a sense in which we view, taking dogs in particular here, as objects that we buy and consume, like shoes or books, because, you know, they don't cost very much. You don't have to have any kind of training or background to buy an animal, and they're readily available. And a lot of people seem to think, you know, if they buy an animal that they don't for some reason click with or who doesn't meet their expectations or is difficult in some way, that they can just return the animal like a library book. You know, this isn't the one I wanted. I'm going to get another one, without really thinking about animals as creatures with feelings and personalities and kind of their own agenda in life.
1: Pet owners have a unique form of companionship, love, and loyalty to their animals, and it's often difficult for owners to imagine life without them, their family. And critics worry pet cloning companies are exploiting their grief.
4: My work is in end-of-life care, palliative care, and pain medicine of people's pets. And I spend all day long working with people who are facing the loss of a beloved family member. And people are understandably grief-stricken. That kind of anticipating of that loss can be really scary to people for very obvious reasons. So I think for the people who are seriously contemplating it, it's a way to try to manage their grief that they are feeling or anticipating.
1: For bioethicist Jessica Pierce, pet owners do have to say goodbye and grieve for their beloved pet, even if they get a clone.
3: These companies are selling an illusion or a dream, you know, that you don't have to say goodbye to the animal who you love so much. And you do, fortunately. It's sad. But our animals don't live as long as we do. And it's part of having a pet and forming a bond is that you're probably going to have to say goodbye at some point.
1: The process can cost anywhere from $25,000 to $100,000. The sheer cost raises ethical questions all on its own. especially when there are millions of healthy cats and dogs in shelters across the country in need of a home. For Jessica Pierce, it's hard to justify spending that kind of money to replicate a pet when so many animals are being put to sleep every day.
3: And then I think that the final thing that is problematic is that we have an overabundance of dogs who need homes, dogs in shelters who, wonderful, beautiful, smart, sweet dogs waiting for homes. And when they don't get adopted, they either spend a lot of time in a shelter environment, which is stressful, it's hard on dogs, or they're euthanized.
1: Perhaps the biggest concern for bioethicists is the lack of information on how exactly these services are being conducted. As of right now, there are only a few companies offering cloning services for the average pet owner.
3: In some ways, this research is highly unregulated. You know, we haven't really had much public discussion about the ethics of manipulating life in this way. And, you know, when I think it's problematic in terms of our relationship with animals. And, you know, it also leads us further down the path toward being able to clone people, which has its own huge set of ethical problems. And, you know, I think it's just not research that I'm convinced has the potential to benefit more than harm.
1: As pet cloning services grow more and more accessible, the ethical debate continues. Is getting a genetic copy of a pet a meaningful way to honor a lost family member or an exploitation of grief and animal rights? According to ethicists, that question can't be answered without transparency on the part of the companies. Biogen, Perpetuate, and Stone Biotech were contacted for this story, but declined to provide comment. For You Are Here, I'm Carissa Dunlap.

0: If you're now just tuning in, you're listening to WERS, our weekly public affairs show, You Are Here. I'm your host, Birdie Deal. Our fourth story this hour is from the archives. Mindfulness is the art of living purposefully in the present moment. The benefits of such a lifestyle have been scientifically proven in both the home and the workplace. In Boston, WERS's Mike Vinci has the story.
1: Mindfulness meditation has seen increasing popularity in the workplace. Even right here in Boston, several companies have implemented mindfulness programs in the city. Boston is also home to a number of organizations that focus on mindfulness specifically. One of these groups is called Present Source. It teaches mindful practices like meditation and living in the present moment to companies in and around Boston. Julie Frazier is the founder of Present Source. She found that incorporating mindfulness into the workplace has led to increased productivity, happier employees, and increased concentration.
2: Often people think of mindfulness in the formal meditation practices,

0: as little as 2 minutes a day of mindfulness practice during the workday can improve productivity. Honestly, a lot of us are just overwhelmed and bombarded, so we need to get centered.
1: While having a job is considered work for the mind, mindfulness is work for the soul.
0: The ability to recenter over and over again during the day, it's proven, very much proven, to help with stress and illness. Actually, it improves your immune system. It's an interesting process. You sort of set out as a self-care practice, and what I've seen is that it often ends up being almost an upgrade to the culture and the empathy that people have for each other. It makes people feel more like a community.
1: Rick Heller leads Meditations at Humanist Hub, an organization based in Harvard Square, which aims to increase mindfulness in both the workplace and in schools.
2: The Humanist Hub is an organization or community for non-religious people. And it grew out of the humanist chaplaincy at Harvard, where it was serving the needs of non-religious students at Harvard University. It's now expanded, so it's open really to anyone who wants to come here, citywide, Boston, New England.
1: Humanist Hub offers a variety of mindfulness-based activities in a secular environment.
2: For the people who are actually in the community, it's a way to get together, to make friends, to people can be a little bit isolated, and that's one of the functions that churches, synagogues, temples, mosques provide for people who are religious. We try to provide that for people who are not religious. I lead the meditation group here every Tuesday night at 7 p.m.
1: This organization offers a non-religious way for students, teachers, and community members to gather in the name of love, compassion, and kindness.
2: There's a lot of scientific research that is showing that meditation can be helpful in terms of reducing stress and elevating mood. And there's a meditation called loving kindness meditation that we do frequently that can help people feel more kindly to each other, and that's something that can help with community building. Last night we actually had a compassion meditation. It was the election day, and we anticipated that there might be some distress possibly that people would have, and that's the sort of thing that compassion meditation is one where you connect to a person's distress and try to offer them feelings of kindness.
1: Mindfulness has also found its place in hospitals. At Newton Wellesley Hospital in Boston, Chaplain Alyssa Adriani works to encourage mindful practices for both patients and hospital staff members.
3: At first, we had a few people make their way to the chapel. Sometimes they were staff people or visitors or outpatients. And little by little, the chapel got fuller and fuller as people learned about this resource here in the hospital. And we were very fortunate to then get another volunteer and another volunteer. And we now have 6 volunteers who offer 10 sessions of drop-in meditation on a weekly basis, Monday through Friday.
1: While doctors heal their patients physically, Adriani heals them spiritually.
3: The folks who come on a regular basis report that they feel more peaceful and calm when they return to their day. Staff people who come report that their colleagues even notice a difference in their demeanor, that they are more grounded, more resistant to conflict. They tend to be in pretty good mood after meditation, and they've noticed that it brings a peaceful presence to the office and to the workday, into whatever they may be doing.
1: Adriani says that the meditations have created a more uplifting and positive atmosphere in the hospital.
3: And I really look forward to being able to offer more meditation and grow this practice even more. I think it brings a certain element of calm and peace. It cultivates a real sense of compassion within this hospital environment that can certainly be stressful at times. And it really gives people permission to take a couple of minutes for themselves and take a deep breath and just be in the present moment.
1: Boston isn't the only place where mindfulness has taken the workplace by storm. It's present all over the world. For example, at Temple Law School in Philadelphia, criminal law professor Margaret M. DeGuzman has incorporated mindfulness into the fast-paced and stressful world of law. She explains how her students' high stress levels prevented them from excelling in their studies.
4: Law school is graded, at least here at Temple, most of

0: our courses are graded on a curve, and so it's a competitive environment. And I was noticing this stress when I talked to them, but also in that a lot of them would get sick early in the first semester and throughout the semester.
1: After seeing the negative effects stress had on her students, De Guzman wanted to help.
0: I was studying mindfulness myself, and I thought this would be a wonderful tool for the students to be able to use to both help them to manage the stress that they were feeling early in their law school careers, but also to help them to, despite the stress, stay centered and actually be able to reach their goals more effectively.
1: De Guzman's programs have helped students become much less overwhelmed by the sometimes enormously stressful world of court procedure.
0: And so I started to teach just before class. I would offer an optional 10 minutes of mindfulness meditation just for my first year criminal law students. Quite a number of them come, and then at the end of the semester, I ask them for feedback, and I get a lot of very, very positive feedback, folks saying that it helps them relax and feel more centered and be able to concentrate better during class and diminishes their anxiety about being called on in class and those kinds of comments. So my perception is that the students find it very helpful.
1: De Guzman will be teaching a new class soon called Mindful Lawyering. The class will focus on incorporating mindfulness into all aspects of law.
0: So the course is going to be about mindfulness as a practice that can enhance the ability of lawyers to negotiate, mediate, arbitrate, counsel clients, engage in leadership activities in the profession, as well as achieve balance or the best kind of balance that they can between their professional goals and personal lives and that kind of thing.
1: De Guzman is optimistic that mindful practice will assist her students when they enter their careers.
0: I think it will enhance their ability to respond effectively to their clients by helping them to notice what's going on around them, both their own and their clients' emotions, thought patterns, behaviors, and to create for themselves the space to be able to respond effectively to what is happening for their clients, for themselves, for the judge in the courtroom, or for the jury if they're in a jury trial. And the like.
1: The incorporation of mindfulness in the workplace is only bound to gain popularity. It helps one live mindfully in all aspects of life, not just at home. From You Are Here, I'm Mike Vinci.

0: If you're now just tuning in, you're listening to WERS, our weekly public affairs show, You Are Here. I'm your host, Birdie Deal. Our last story this hour is from the archives. There are so many ways to become famous. You can win it, you can buy it, and you can fall into it without even wanting it. And then there are those, like the Kardashians, who are famous for simply being famous. Once you reach stardom, though, your image is likely your most important asset. And what if you need some help acting the part? As WERS's Colby Smallzell reports, that's where image consulting comes in.
1: What it takes to transition from nobody to somebody is something that image consultant Doris Kleitman has spent years studying and teaching her clients worldwide. She says that image isn't as straightforward as it might initially seem.
2: When you are in the limelight, you have to carry out two different personalities. So the outer image is your whole appearance and body language and, basically how you are perceived. And the inner image is how you present yourself in a psychological manner.
1: However, Kleitman stresses that fame and notoriety cannot be achieved with her training alone.
2: You have to have some unique talent or trait. Something has to be very unique. The key is it has to fit our era. What we like right now, people may not have liked 50 years ago. It would have been ridiculous.
1: Kleitman is one of only 106 certified image professionals globally. She has worked with celebrities, corporate executives, and even a couple of people in the White House. Kleitman says that it is not uncommon for people in the public eye to screw up in front of the whole world, though she does have some hard guidance for celebrities who have done just that.
2: What I would advise them to do is get away from the public eye, and then at some point they have to come back and do something really, really good to gain trust.
1: With fallen stars in the news today, such as Bill Cosby, Brian Williams, and ex-Patriots player Aaron Hernandez, celebrities often seek out image professionals like Kleitman to clean up their public perception.
2: With Bill Cosby, yeah, he was an older guy, so he was the father figure. So, trustworthy, really nice guy, and all in a sudden everything is shattered. And the real Bill is coming out behind the curtain.
1: It's not uncommon for celebrities to take missteps. Kleitman uses the example of Justin Bieber as someone who's struggling to maintain a positive public image. Bieber grew up in the spotlight and has barely known any other life. And in the recent years, Bieber has become more famous for his hard-partying lifestyle than his music. Cameron Galpin is a New York-based musician who doesn't take his physical appearance too seriously. Bearded, with a beanie pulled over his long hair and a guitar slung over his back, he's still quick to recognize that bad habits have a negative effect on a reputation and, for a singer, their voice.
3: It's one thing if you just play guitar, you're a drummer, or something like that, but like when a part of your body is your instrument, you actually have to take care of your body, and you can't take care of your body if you're getting, messed up all the time.
1: Galpin studied at Berklee School of Music here in Boston, but has since moved to New York City to pursue his dream. While Galpin says he's not in search of fame, his ultimate goal is for people to hear his music. When it comes to his image, he seems to like the way he looks.
3: I wouldn't really change for anybody else.
1: According to Kleitman, looks aren't everything. For example, if there's an up-and-coming actress who isn't quite perfect,
2: people would say, well, we polish her.
1: Most important for Galpin is carving himself a spot in culture, finding what makes him different from millions of other people trying to break into the industry.
3: I'm still trying to find what part of me can be the most like unique and what is going to be the thing that'll set me aside. I think I'm a little rough around the edges. I don't know. I think people appreciate me for, like I was saying, honesty before, but just because I'm laid back and I try not to get worried about too much because, there's a whole lot of stuff to do with, there's no time to worry about it.
1: Following Kleitman's advice, I asked Galpin what he thinks sets him apart.
3: I think what it is I think it might be a little unique in that, you might meet someone like me and be like, all right, you know, what's this guy doing? But then really at the end of the day, if you came, you know, if you followed me around for a day, you'd realize that I am working all the time. It just seems like I'm having fun.
1: The lifestyle of the rich and the famous is an enviable one. Galpin one day hopes to be able to sustain himself with his music, but he says his career is still in its beginning stages. But what is it about the image of the rich and the famous that we love so much? If you're asking Doris Kleitman, the answer is in our longing for the same perfection in our own lives.
2: We just admire them so much because they live our lives or the lives we are wishing to live. We see the houses the celebrities live in, their lifestyle, the travel, that all we just think, oh, what would we do if we could live that life, or if we only would have that voice or that body, or you name it. It's something we identify with.
1: Everyone has their flaws. What people like Doris Kleitman are doing for their clientele of politicians, business people, and entertainers like Cameron Galpin is chipping away at those flaws one by one and shaping a person into something more, maybe even iconic, even if it's only for show. For You Are Here, I'm Colby Smalzell.

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1: Students at Emerson College have plenty of ideas, and you get to hear a few of them right here. Emerson's Talk and Information Network, ETIN.

0: You're listening to ETIN, Emerson's Talk and Information Network. The following is a rebroadcast of a program recorded earlier, scheduled for playback at this time. There is no operator at the phone line, so no phone calls, please.
1: All right. Hello, everybody, and welcome once again to the 1-2 Punch.
2: And what a punch it was.
1: What a glass of punch. I don't know how many people. I forgot.
3: Just so we're aware, the legal is still playing.
1: Oh, I was wondering where that went.
2: Turn my jam up.
4: Right now.
5: Information Network.
2: The hub of the universe.
1: Well, I don't know. The legal ID just kind of stopped there, so I figured we were just
3: going to. No, it was still playing. We just couldn't hear it, but it was still playing.
2: Great job, as usual, Andre. Well,
3: you know what? I got in here like 25 seconds before everything started. Still,
1: and that is your own fault for forgetting headphones.
3: Still got the legal ID off in time. Everything was working perfectly.
1: Everything is perfect on this Monday night. Welcome back to the 1-2 Punch, our second episode together. Charlie, who's Brad Hargreaves? I saw you were stalking his Twitter.
4: He's got a check drummer. Mark. He must be important. He's the drummer of Third Eye Blind.
2: All right, enough.
1: Oh, okay.
3: I love Third Eye Blind.
2: Great band, great. All right, let's get to the sports, guys.
4: Guys,
1: wait, Brad Hargreaves isn't in sports?
2: We're going to take you out to Kansas City, Missouri. Where?
4: Not on the rundown, Jeremy.
1: This is
4: not on the rundown.
2: Guys, a part of the 1-2 Punch
1: is the Monday Night Update.
2: Is the Monday Night Update,
1: and Charlie, that's just.
4: I just thought we could get right to DJ.
2: Charlie's very protective of the very specific.
1: No, this is Jeremy's moment. Jeremy loves to do the Monday Night Football update because he gets to play some sound.
2: All right, let me
4: get to play a different sound character. Happy.
2: Charlie, nobody cares about Derek Jeter. Let me have this.
4: Don't make this about you, Jeremy.
2: Live in Kansas City, Missouri, Alex Smith and the Kansas City Chiefs are putting a beatdown on Tom Brady and your New England Patriots. It's 17-0 Chiefs at the half. Charlie, what would you like to talk about?
4: Thank you, Jeremy.
1: I lost in fantasy in both leagues again. That is all I want to say about that
3: game. I beat Jeremy. I got my first win of the year.
1: Jamal Charles needed to get 1 point. Congratulations to the not-so-Redskins.
3: On their first victory of the season.
4: Yeah, I just want to quickly say that obviously if you're watching the Redskins game, not the Redskins game.
3: The not-so-Redskins.
4: I don't know what you guys heard me up. The Chiefs game.
2: The Chiefs, the more appropriate American Indian team.
4: Jeremy and I are watching a little bit of the game while playwriting in my room before we came to the show.
1: What a combo.
4: Right. There are many other playwrights who are watching the Chiefs game simultaneously. But it's kind of a boring game right now. The Patriots offense looks pretty inept. Jamal Charles, you know, is finally settling into his groove. He's got 2 touchdowns tonight. So hopefully the game gets a little bit more competitive. But right now the Chiefs
1: we'll get back to that.
4: I want to talk about, obviously, yesterday Derek Jeter played his final baseball game in a storied, excellent Hall of Fame 20-year career.
2: And Charlie Grunewald just became the 13,000th person to use the word storied when talking about Derek Jeter's retirement.
4: I know.
3: Charlie was all against Derek Jeter last week.
4: I'm a Sox guy, but I mean, listen, you know, you got to respect Derek Jeter, obviously, an amazing career. And despite the fact that I think that his farewell parade went on forever, Andre, I just want to acknowledge that you made an amazing point last week on the show that I didn't properly appreciate about how Derek Jeter kind of survived the steroid era without his reputation being damaged and emerged one of the best hitters in the last 20 years. And now, I mean, there is no face of baseball. Is it Mike Trout? Is he the face of baseball?
1: Or Clayton Kershaw.
4: That's a good one. Clayton Kershaw.
1: I'd say they both are. I mean, Clayton Kershaw seems like a pretty personable guy to me. He's been on some late-night TV shows, did some funny little bits. I think he seems to be a nice guy, and he's already one of the best pitchers ever.
4: I think Mike Trout has that, like, American, like, grass-fed look about him. Do you guys
1: know
4: what I mean?
1: He's just a big dude. He's just a solid guy that you wouldn't want to mess with.
4: He's got, like, this big frat boy grin, but, like, he seems like he's having a ton of fun out there. He's a blast to watch. He's super young. He's a good hitter. He's a good fielder. He's playing on the best team in baseball. I mean,
2: I would argue that,
4: despite the fact that the Angels, you know, shelled out all this money to essentially build their roster into a hitting powerhouse.
2: Well, I would just argue Trout over Kershaw. I mean, it's the old argument against a pitcher. You can't really have a guy who only trots out once every 5 days as the face of baseball. At least that's my opinion. I think it has to be a guy who goes out there who plays 162 games. And I think Trout.
1: He only played 158 this season.
2: Well,
1: Jeremy.
2: Then it's certainly.
1: I'm just kidding.
2: Well,
1: then it's, he actually missed substantial time, I think. Yeah, the year,
2: well, then it's certainly not Mike Trout.
3: I mean, in all, I kind of agree with Jeremy. I mean, I do have favoritism towards Mike Trout. I like Mike Trout, and I hope that he takes over. But I think it's too early to say who he's going to be next because they're still young. These guys are still. I think Kershaw's only 26, and Trout. 24, maybe 23.
1: Yeah, probably 24, 24. Maybe 25, maybe.
3: I don't even think he's 25 yet.
1: I think he's
3: yet.
1: 24.
3: But yeah, I just think they're too young. We've had some young guys, it seemed like they were going to take the reins, and then they end up bottoming out.
2: Mike Trout's 23 years old.
3: Oh, maybe 23. Got
1: that's
3: it.
1: A great Brewer. Young.
3: All right, so they're still very young and very early in their careers. Kershaw obviously has done it for a little bit longer, but with pitchers, it feels like we've had a few pitchers really dominate for like 3-4 years the way Kershaw has and then bottom out. I'm not saying that that's going to happen to Kershaw, but it's been happening to pitchers once they reach
1: this
3: a
1: guy
3: certain point.
1: Is the real deal, and so, I will take that to my grave.
3: All right, but don't forget what Lincecum was doing. Don't forget what a guy like Brandon
1: Lincecum
3: Webb
1: is a little bit different.
3: Brandon Webb was doing this.
1: Yeah, but Kershaw put up numbers that none of those guys ever did. This guy is similar
3: yeah,
1: to
3: but those
1: none
3: guys
1: other
3: were tremendous.
1: Except for Sandy Koufax
3: that's,
1: 50 years before.
3: That's true, and I hope he continues, but I'm saying they were tremendous for a few years there, and then all of a sudden just completely bottomed out.
1: Yeah, especially Lincecum. Sorry, Jeremy. But going back to
2: no
1: Derek Jeter, did anybody did anybody watch the pregame ceremony at Fenway Park on Sunday?
4: I watched a little bit of it, and then I turned it off again after his hit, because that's all I really wanted to see, and I knew he was going to
1: leave the game.
4: Well, also, that seemed like a total gimme. Like,
1: well, okay, yeah, but this, this is...
3: Third baseman.
1: I was working across the street at the bar, and so we turned up the whole thing. We watched the whole ceremony, whatever. And the funny thing to me, but didn't make sense to me, was the Red Sox third base coach was a talent coach back in the minor leagues where Derek Jeter, where he started 20 years ago. So he came out and gave Derek Jeter a pair of Yankees L.L. Bean boots.
3: Because he can't afford those.
2: Because it's New England, Bob.
1: It just didn't really make sense to me. It just seemed like really stupid. There were a lot of little gifts that I don't know.
3: Well,
1: it was a great ceremony yeah, overall. The good thing that I thought they did was playing that girl perform Respect, because at least it would lighten the mood a little bit. Because yeah. I don't feel like Boston should act like they love this guy who they've used expletives with every other word.
4: Do you think that if they like booed the crap out of him, that would have been like a better send off?
1: No,
4: like a
1: no.
4: Ovation?
1: No, because
4: give him
1: no.
4: one last
1: no, because,
4: boo,
1: because,
4: hard boo.
1: Because as Andre said, this guy did so much, and like he even though he should have ended his career at his last game at Yankee Stadium, he still paid respect to Boston really in playing that game because
4: it was nice.
1: He had the perfect way to walk out of his career essentially, but he chose to play one more. Well, a couple more games at Fenway, but he chose to end his career at Fenway, which I don't think you should boo him for.
2: And, you know, the word that really comes to mind when I think about that move is respect, ironically enough, because...
1: R-E-2-P-E-C-T.
2: It just makes sense if you think about it, because why are we all so high on Derek Jeter? It's because his reputation is a guy who played the game the right way, who never took a day off, who never took a playoff.
1: And treated the ladies well.
2: He treated them well with a Derek Jeter gift basket.
3: And I mean,
2: but it would. Wouldn't it ring hollow if he decided, I got three more games, I'm not going to play them because I already finished and I went out high at Yankee Stadium. I think it would ring hollow. And, you know, something that we didn't get a chance to talk about because this did happen on Thursday, but was just the absolute storybook ending that Jeter's career was treated to at Yankee Stadium Thursday night in a game that some morons will say was set up for Derek Jeter if they didn't watch the game where the Baltimore Orioles hit two home runs in the ninth inning. This is a game Baltimore is scratching and clawing trying to win because they were fighting with Anaheim or the Los Angeles Angels of Anaheim.
1: Oh, thank you. I was confused what you were talking about at first.
2: For the best record in the American League. So anyone who says that this Derek Jeter send-off was staged is just an absolute moron.
3: No, David Robertson clearly did it on purpose. I maintain that. No, but in all seriousness, going back to finish this off, going back to what Charlie was talking about, playing those last couple games just as DH, like, for all intents and purposes, I think most players probably would have just decided, hey, I'm going out with that walk-off hit. Right. That was awesome. Storybook ending. Nobody would have blamed him. Zero people would have blamed him for just stopping there and saying, I wanted to finish my career at Yankee Stadium. But for whatever reason, and I think it's a classy move that, that you know, kind of goes unnoticed. I mean, we're noticing it, but I think in the general public eye, it'll go unnoticed, is the fact that he did decide to show up for those last couple games, play DH, and give the fans one last chance to see him.
1: Yeah, well, the fact is, I thought it was kind of interesting. He played practically a whole entire season's worth of games at Fenway Park. He played 154 games, so I think he kind of did owe it
2: to
1: get out there.
2: Four less games than Mike Trout played this year.
3: According to our unofficial fact book,
1: Charlie has my seat today.
2: And really quickly,
4: I know, I'm feeling smarter.
2: And really quickly, because I know the truth is all of us want to get to the NFL, I just want to give a quick and personal respect shout-out to none other than Jose Altuve of the Houston Astros, a guy who just won the NL batting title. This is a guy who came in with leading the NL batting title, and his manager tried to sit him so he wouldn't hurt his average on the final day of the season. Jose Altuve said, no, I'm going to play. And he went 2-for-4 and finished with a .341 batting average. And if I had the round of applause sound queued up,
1: I was just going
2: to
1: do it myself.
2: Jose Altuve, because that's a classy
3: move. What a classy
1: move.
3: You
1: know, on a weekend where Derek Jeter steps away from the game, you got to be classy.
2: On a weekend when Derek Jeter steps away, it's just nice to bring a little Houston Astros knowledge to the table.
3: By the way, Mike Trout played 157, so very close, Damon.
1: That's impressive. I thought he was injured for all. Bryce Harper.
3: But very close. I'm impressed that you got it so close.
2: And Jose Altuve is in good company, because another guy who wiggled his way into the starting lineup on the final day of the season to not cheapen his batting title is none other than the splendid splinter, Ted Williams.
1: Oh, yeah.
2: So another round of applause.
1: I smell the next Teddy Williams coming. No, they did that 70 years ago. I think he got us.
4: But anyway,
1: I know Charlie wants to get on to...
4: Yeah, let's get on to football, guys. I made an outline, and damn it, we're going to stick to it. No, today was my outline day, and Andre, you can make one.
1: Charlie
4: next week.
1: Was very proud of his rundown this week.
4: That was a good rundown.
1: Football updates, Charlie. This is number two. We're only 11 minutes into this beautiful
4: I
1: program.
4: I want to make a quick shout out to my friend Bob Sacamano, who's listening.
3: Bob Saget, my
1: good
3: friend.
1: Oh, we're doing it for Bob. Bob, he's keeping this rundown
4: Bob Sacamano.
1: Tight. Just
2: I just
1: for
2: wanted
1: you.
2: To transition us into football, but for those of you still curious, in a game that is really flying by, we're already. 5 minutes into the third quarter in Kansas City.
4: Really? We're five in?
3: Yeah, I was surprised.
2: This game started at 8:30. We're like an hour and a half in, and it's going to be over. The kids are going to be able to go to bed on time.
4: I know, it's great. Parents everywhere are psyched.
2: Alex Smith, Andy Reid, and the Big Red Machine. Kansas City Chiefs still up 17-0 on the New England Patriots.
3: And I think this game kind of just reestablishes the fact that the Broncos are are prohibitive favorites to get back to the title game. I mean, I think the Bengals probably are their biggest competition. I don't trust the Colts personally, but maybe
4: they'll have Robert Mathis back.
1: That's
4: a big game.
1: According to the media, it wasn't really much of a race between New England and Denver. I watched a lot of NFL insiders and NFL Live, what have you today.
4: Yeah.
1: Everybody was just trashing New England
4: Let's read Isaac Moore's Twitter page.
3: The reason why, though, is because before the season started, so much of the media was picking New England, despite the fact despite the fact that if you look at the roster, it's not that talented and it's not that great, but the media, for whatever reason, just believes in Tom Brady above all, and I understand how great he's been, but they have no receiving core. I'm not trashing Tom Brady. That receiving core to me is awful.
1: But the thing with Tom Brady, I feel like, except for, you know, back when he had Randy Moss and that receiving core back in 07, I believe the year was, Tom Brady never really had a lot of big name receivers to work with anyway.
3: No,
1: so,
3: but I mean,
1: this is what I'm not really understanding about the argument.
3: He's had good receivers, but he still has
1: Julian Edelman, and
3: he's made Julian Edelman very good.
1: Yes, I know, but the thing is, Tom Brady has made his bread off of for the last 7 years, made his bread off of slot passes.
3: Yeah, but Gronk doesn't look like himself, probably because of the injury.
1: He doesn't look like himself at all,
3: so he's not been good.
4: To form.
3: Brandon LaFell, who can't even make the Carolina receiving core, which is disgusting, is one of their top receivers, and they have no deep threat. That's the main thing. You talk about Edelman.
1: Yeah, I haven't seen Brady throw a ball over the top
3: in
1: 10 years.
3: They don't have to respect the deep ball anymore because they have no receivers that can go past 10 yards, and so they just clog up the middle, they clog up the inside, and Brady has nowhere to go with it. And so, I mean, I feel bad for him at this point, but, I mean, there's nothing you can do. That receiving core is gross, and until they fix it, I don't see them going anywhere. I could be proven wrong. All of a sudden, in February, they'll be playing for the title game. with my
1: luck. That's another thing that they said before the game began tonight. They said, you know, the Pats always save their best football for November.
3: Exactly.
1: Or December.
3: So we'll see what happens. But do they?
2: I mean, they always finish with like a 14-2 record. It's not like they're used to playing terrible football in September.
1: Yeah, but they do tend to lose like a divisional game or let a couple close ones go by them in the first couple weeks. I feel like it happens every single year.
2: I don't remember the collective football world, including experts and fans, like being as low on the Patriots as they've been this year since Tom Brady took over.
1: Right, and I think that speaks volumes.
4: What about when Tom Brady was injured that season?
1: Yeah, 08.
3: They still finished 11-5,
1: yeah,
3: right?
1: Castle,
3: they were very good.
2: 11-5.
4: Yeah, but would you say that people doubted Castle's abilities?
2: I mean, it's irrelevant. Because
1: they didn't think the Pats
2: because,
1: were going to be as good.
2: Because
1: I mean,
2: Tom Brady is the Patriots, is the way I look at it.
1: Oh, by the way, did anybody see the piece on Drew Bledsoe that they had before?
2: Charlie and I were watching it at Rock
1: he
2: Bottom.
1: He looked like such an awful guy. He looked like an ass. He looked terrible.
4: Yeah, well, he was Damon, showing maybe, them around his, well, around his winery.
2: Well, Damon, maybe you can fill us in, because Charlie and I were watching it without sound, and what it looked like was Drew Bledsoe and
1: he was like, oh,
2: Rick and Rick Riley.
1: They were loving it.
4: Stomping
2: like
4: on grapes.
2: Of smarmy bastards.
1: It was just... They asked about Tom Brady. I feel like this is probably the first interview Drew Bledsoe's let anybody do in like 10 years. But anyway, he's sitting in his winery with Rick Riley. And he talks about how Tom Brady was just a terrible backup quarterback because he was rude and he didn't respect...
2: He didn't
1: want to get off the field.
2: Fill us in, because we were trying.
1: Yeah, he was like, oh,
2: Charlie and I were wondering what exactly he was
1: talking
2: about.
1: I don't think there's
2: about.
1: Any bad blood, but I'll get to why I don't think that in a couple minutes. But he was just a terrible backup.
2: Because he owns a winery.
1: He wouldn't want
2: now.
1: To get off the field. Yeah, and I'm saying to the guys who sit on the couch, I'm like, this guy's a dink.
4: Yeah, but
1: this
4: if he's better a quarterback, then he should.
3: Nice radio.
1: But he was like,
3: the field.
1: I guess he had a record contract back then. But anyway, so. He just goes on to, he talks about Tom Brady, and then he goes on about his winery and how great his wine is. And Rick Riley asks him about, how does it compare to the Napa Valley? He's like, it's better than the wine in the
2: and
1: Napa
2: where,
1: Valley.
2: Well,
1: it's like, shut up!
2: Where's Drew's winery?
1: God, it's somewhere in California. I don't remember where. But
3: anyway,
1: at the end of the episode, well, they actually had a funny little a bit because... Bledsoe sent some wine to Brady's father, and Brady's father just drank both bottles. So what he did at the end of the piece was he sent one out to Brady, sent a bottle of wine, and then said, "You owe me $90 or $89." I was like, "What a jerk!"
2: Was it good hearted or?
1: No, he just the way he sounds when words come out of his mouth, he just sounds like a jerk.
2: Guys, I found. The Double Back Winery, where Drew Bledsoe makes his
1: Double Back. That's
2: where
1: the
2: he
1: name.
2: Makes his famed wine. It's in Washington State, if you recall, Drew.
1: Oh yeah, because he coaches in football
2: right.
1: in Oregon.
2: And
1: yeah.
2: This should be a fun fact for everyone. We are. It looks like I'm trying to find an actual approximation on the map. About 5 to 10 miles from the Washington State Penitentiary.
1: Wow. He has the big inmate squashes
3: yeah.
1: grapes.
3: That's his biggest customer base right
2: Guys,
3: there.
2: Guys, I'm going to root us. I'm going to do it so we can all take like a trip there. I'm going to go see.
3: We're gonna do the 1-2 punch from there.
2: From
3: the winery. Not the penitentiary. From the winery.
4: Radio Death Row.
2: Good one.
4: Thanks, Jeremy. Let's move back
2: And it's in Walla Walla, Washington. For
4: okay,
2: those
4: good.
2: Who
3: oh,
2: okay.
3: Lovely.
2: It's a mile and a half from the state penitentiary.
1: Oh wow, that's
3: you can walk there.
2: They ought to employ some of these guys to get out there and start squashing grapes for the great Drew Bledsoe.
4: All right, guys. Drew Bledsoe, we can all acknowledge, is an absolute jamoke. But let's move along let's move back to my rundown.
3: Let's get back to my rundown.
2: In case you're wondering, Charlie did some honest to God. Hard-hitting investigative research for the show tonight.
4: I did.
2: So he's really
1: guys, we should be talking about the Cowboys right now. We're hard on the
3: Did you put like 20 minutes down for the Cowboys, or did I miss?
1: No, he didn't. He only put 15.
4: I put 15 for the Cowboys, but it's also half Ravens, you know, because both teams are on three-game winning
1: streak. I'd say it's like 5% of the Ravens in 95.
3: 1 minute for the Ravens.
4: Both teams lost their first game and then came out and had very good games yesterday. The Ravens looked very good, and so did the Cowboys.
2: Charlie, I think I speak for everyone in the booth when I say nobody cares.
1: Well, I have something because I actually watched something on TV earlier, and I know that it was in Charlie's rundown because he definitely wants to talk about this. I think we should talk about
4: Thank
1: it.
4: Thank you.
1: Talking about the head coach hot seat situation in the NFL. there's already one guy in the hot seat in Oakland, Dennis Allen. It was believed that he was going to be fired sometime between this bye period because he's going to London, and they were thinking about getting a new coach before they take that trip and they have the extra week.
2: Oh, because of the currency exchange rate.
1: Yes, exactly.
3: That's what they're thinking.
1: No, not at all. But the Raiders are 0-4 right now.
2: Could have got a good deal to fire Allen.
1: I don't even know how long this guy's been the coach. I never know who the Raiders coach is because they change guys every 2 years. It's terrible, David, for the team, especially when you got a new quarterback.
2: Well, I'll tell you, Damon, as a Bay Area insider, Dennis Allen, this is Dennis Allen's third year coaching the Raiders, and it's his third year of crappily coaching the Raiders.
1: Okay, so
2: and if you look
1: does.
2: At and I think just a brief history, I believe I couldn't tell you who was fired the year that Hugh Jackson, who was their offensive coordinator at the time, who's now the
1: he used to be like the offensive
2: and he's
1: tackle
2: now
1: or...
2: and he's now the offensive coordinator. I want to say it, Cincinnati. Hugh Jackson. I don't want to give our fans out there misinformation, but Hugh Jackson took over and coached the Raiders he's the Bengals offensive coordinator, and guess what? The Bengals have a great offense, very inventive with Sanu there throwing a couple touchdowns, but Jackson took over as the Raiders coach after their previous coach was fired mid-season, as Raider coaches always end up getting fired. And he played pretty well. I think they won like 4 out of 6, I want to say, down the stretch, and a lot of people liked him, and this was the year that Al Davis passed away, and Al Davis's son, Mark.
4: Al Davis has died.
2: Al Davis.
1: Oh, my.
2: We hardly knew you.
1: Charlie, what do you think about?
2: Well, I'm just saying. So let me just wrap it up, then I'll pass to Chuck
3: here. Let me
2: just
3: finish.
2: Let me finish my point here, Dee. But I think the point is the Raiders, you're right. You bring up what an obnoxious sequence this is for Oakland to keep firing coaches in the middle of the season. They actually had a guy in Hugh Jackson who had quite a bit of success, but then Mark Davis, Al's son, shows up and decides that he's got to make a serious impact and immediately fires everybody. And guess what? The Raiders are back to square one, as they will continue to be, as long as someone with the last name Davis is in charge of that organization.
1: Speaking of Davis, Jeremy, look to your left, but don't say anything. Going over to Charlie... What does this do? You just brought in Derek Carr, and you're hopefully trying to start a franchise and build around him, and now they're going to possibly fire their head coach?
4: Well, first of all, the Raiders have not been in the playoffs since 2003, I think. Is that correct?
2: I think that's right. Since they went to the Super Bowl.
1: The Gannon days.
4: And when?
2: 2002. They lost to the Buccaneers in the Super Bowl.
4: Right. And they haven't been in the playoffs since 2003. They came back that year, the year after that, I think, in the playoffs, but they haven't been back since. And... you know, Oakland is kind of, at least to me, it just seems like it's kind of what is that, Damon? Thank you.
1: Nothing. It's not important.
2: By the way, Charlie, the Raiders went 4-12 the year after the Super Bowl. They've never been back to the playoffs.
4: Okay, so 2002. Yeah, but 2000, okay, you're right.
2: They went to the Super Bowl and they've sucked ever since.
4: And they've sucked ever since.
2: Yeah.
4: They're a team that is in desperate need of reconstruction. But you could say that about any probably 5 other teams in the NFL. You could say that about the Browns. You could say that about the Jaguars. You could say that about
3: probably the Bills,
4: the Titans,
1: but none of those teams are the Raiders. The Raiders are so historic,
2: and none of those teams have been that bad for that long. Even the Jaguars actually went to a title game in 2000 and went to the playoffs, I believe, in 2007. They went to the AFC divisional game and lost to New England. So I hear you on that. I think the Browns, yes, the Browns have been bad for quite a while. I think the Browns are maybe on that same level as
1: well. Since like the '80s, yeah.
2: But even Buffalo's.
3: I was gonna say, when was the last time the Bills were in the playoffs? Though they've been pretty bad for a while.
1: Probably the Music City Miracle.
3: They usually go 7-9. I mean, they do usually.
4: They usually get
3: a decent amount of wins, but they don't get to the playoffs.
1: They always
3: very often.
1: Somehow figure it out, but they're never in any conversation.
3: I mean, now they're not.
2: You're right. Actually, the last time they were in the playoffs was 1999 Wild Card game, which is the Music City Miracle.
1: Look at that.
3: Nice call.
2: Good knowledge.
1: Actually, that's a great point to bring up.
3: But EJ Manuel.
1: Yeah, because EJ Manuel got the boot today, and Kyle Orton. Is now starting,
3: and it's
1: in
3: a
1: Buffalo.
3: Smart move.
2: Why?
3: It's the right.
2: Defend this to me.
3: Explain to me: is EJ Manuel ever? Do you believe that he's ever going to be a Super Bowl winning quarterback?
2: Well, yes, and
3: he could be a Super Bowl winning quarterback?
2: Let me rephrase that question to you. Who do you think has a better chance of winning a Super Bowl in their lifetime? Kyle Orton or EJ Manuel?
3: I think Marcus Mariota or Jameis Winston or Brett Hundley, who we saw as a superstar.
2: So we're both not answering each other's questions. Here's the point I would make: this is similar to like a Chad Henne, Blake Bortles situation. Chad Henne is similar to Kyle Orton in the sense that we all know how high their ceilings are. They're not getting any better. Kyle Orton is a 100,000 times better of a quarterback than I could ever hope to be, but the man is never going to take his team anywhere. Damon?
1: Okay, well, first of all, EJ Manuel, he's got a great body and a great build for the quarterback position.
3: Well,
1: great
3: then.
1: Build. He's a lovely big quarterback, pass. And that's what a prototypical quarterback is a big quarterback with a good arm. But EJ Manuel has no accuracy. If you don't have accuracy, as Ron Jaworski was saying earlier, you're never going to be an effective quarterback. It just doesn't happen. So the fact is they're bringing in Kyle Orton. Another thing about Manuel is that he's bringing in like a coach because he doesn't have that drive that he needs to lead a team. There's something that he's missing mentally that other quarterbacks don't need to bring in a coach for. So this guy clearly needs to take a seat and learn behind somebody else because he has not succeeded to this point. And Kyle Orton's not... He's 35 and 35 on his career. He's never taken a team through the playoffs, but at least he's got a 500 record.
3: I mean, I'd have EJ Manuel learning in the unemployment line, honest. I just don't think he's ever going to be great.
1: I don't think he will either. If you can't figure out accuracy, then you can never figure
3: anything
1: out.
3: The problem is they wasted a first-round pick. I think it was the 16th pick of the draft they wasted on him.
1: And now they don't have a draft pick next year for the first round.
3: Exactly, and so I don't know what they're going to do or who the next quarterback for them can be.
4: They can make a trade.
3: It's going to be frustrating.
1: The
3: one position that you can't trade for in the NFL is quarterback. It's the one position that you very rarely can trade for or get in free agency.
1: Right, Ryan Mallett, maybe?
3: Peyton Manning is the last quarterback. I think the only quarterback probably. I'll think of another one. The only quarterback that was taken in free agency that had a chance of leading his team to a Super Bowl over the last 10, 15 years.
4: Was who?
3: Peyton Manning. And that was because of an injury. No team lets go of a quarterback. It just doesn't happen. Even an average quarterback is getting $100 million nowadays. Because if you have a quarterback...
4: Alex Smith left the 49ers for...
3: Alex Smith is not... I don't think he's a Super Bowl quarterback.
4: No, that's true. But what I'm saying is Alex Smith was a very good quarterback. First of all, Jeremy and I were actually
1: I still think the Niners would have won the Super Bowl.
4: The Niners were a muffed punt away from a Super Bowl. Plus, Alex Smith had that amazing drive against the Saints, so you can't discredit him for not being a leader and a great quarterback, because he's pretty good. Also, the Kansas City Chiefs are whooping the Patriots right now, just saying.
3: He's good. He's not spectacular.
4: But what I'm saying is, in that instance, he was ousted when a younger guy, Colin Kaepernick, kind of rose to the occasion and blossomed into the spotlight. That could happen with Kirk Cousins, pushing RG3 out of the picture.
3: Yeah, but then
4: RG3 could
3: then RG3 goes to somebody. But is RG3 really? We don't know what he's going to be.
4: That's a good point. I'm just saying.
3: I mean, I'm just saying.
4: I'm
3: saying quarterback is the only position that I think you have to draft. It's the only position that really the only place you're going to get a future superstar quarterback is in the draft. Because nobody's letting go of once they find one. As Jeremy tries to play this out.
1: He really wants to push this Monday Night Football update.
2: Guys, if we don't make it out of the booth, that's only because we've drowned in the collective tears of New England sports
3: fans
2: tonight.
3: They're down 27-0.
2: 27-0.
4: Let me just take a quick
1: look. Let's look at that box score.
2: The Kansas City Chiefs are laying
1: one of my roommates was hoping that Dwayne Bowe didn't get 12 points.
4: Let me just take a quick look, everybody, at Isaac Moore's Twitter feed.
2: Isaac Moore,
1: scaring
2: revered New England Patriots fan.
4: Yeah, and he tweets 400 times
1: poor
4: a game.
1: Poor English.
4: And he just tweeted, scaring, this isn't even English, Isaac, scaring thing is next Sunday could be even worse.
3: who are they playing next Sunday? Can somebody
4: they're playing,
3: grab that for me? Charlie, don't just say a name.
1: They beat the Bills.
3: They are playing the Cincinnati Bengals, yes. So it could be worse.
2: They're going to lose that game, probably.
4: Yeah, the Bengals are really good.
2: The Bengals have Hugh Jackson, as we detailed earlier.
1: I have a feeling that the Pats are going to win against the Bengals.
2: I think they're going to
1: be the one guy in the booth.
2: I think they're going to win tonight.
1: I'll be the one guy in the booth that says the Pats somehow pull out a win versus the Bengals.
4: Did Cincy have a bye week?
3: I'll give...
1: Yes.
2: Yeah, and the Patriots are at home.
3: I'll give you that. It's at home.
1: I still, for some reason, will never trust the Bengals. I know I'm a Steelers fan, but I will trust the Ravens done it.
3: I don't trust Andy Dalton, but that's more postseason.
1: The Bengals don't have anybody on their roster that has ever had any real experience.
2: Okay, but that's not quite fair.
3: We've been saying that for the last couple of years,
2: well,
3: though.
2: Well, the truth, they're sort of a rebuilt team. It's a young football team.
1: Yeah, they do have a great young football team, but that's why I can't trust them.
4: Well,
1: I just think that you need to have experienced leaders.
3: I kind of like that.
2: All right, well, Damon, you make a good point.
1: Ray Lewis with the Ravens.
3: Nobody else listens to you, Charlie.
4: I'll say it again.
2: You make a good
1: point. Seattle, though, would be the one exception.
2: Say it again, Charlie.
3: But I kind of liked it.
2: Damon makes a good point, and you can call in if you have a take, 617-824-8100. You can call in and let us know. What do you think the difference is? Because Cincinnati's a team, they've been to the playoffs 2 years in a row, and they've been ousted in the first round.
1: By junk teams.
2: Okay,
3: the Chargers were not a junk team.
1: Oh, that's right, they played the Chargers.
2: So the question I pose is then, and the first year they got ousted was Andy Dalton's first career playoff game, so I'm willing to throw that out the window. So the question I ask is this, so they don't have what it takes to get over the hump, or do they take these two collective playoff losses and use it to sharpen their metal and come back stronger this year?
1: The Chargers were 8-8, by the way, last year.
2: No, the Chargers are who we thought they were.
1: No, they made the playoffs because Sweezum missed a 37-yard field goal by 4 inches.
3: I agree with you, but what I'm saying is they almost beat the Broncos. They gave the Broncos a heck of a game. If Peyton Manning hadn't made a great third down throw on like 3rd and 15, they would have had a chance to tie that game, send it to overtime. It was a great game.
2: Andre Tarquinio, the only person this side of the Rocky Mountains who remembers that particular third
1: I don't remember it. I remember 24-17.
3: My dad is a San Diego Chargers fan. It was 31-24, if I remember correctly.
1: Okay, I knew it was a 7-point game.
3: But maybe I'm incorrect, but I believe that was the score. But This is your chance to prove me wrong. You can look it up and be like, Andre, you're completely wrong. It was 45-10.
4: I wouldn't even know where to find that statistic.
2: We're going to give Charlie some time to check his stats. It's 10:30. We're going to step away for a quick break, and when we come back, we're going to talk a little more NFL football before we preview the excitement that is the MLB playoffs starting tomorrow night.

0: Tommy was definitely not talking about that song, but welcome back to the 1-2 punch. And New England has finally scored some points after going down 27-0. Charlie,
1: I just want to quickly point out that Andre mislabeled a statistic earlier. He said that the Broncos
0: misstated.
1: He said that there was a Broncos game that concluded with a finish of 31-24. He was wrong.
0: And Charlie even wrote it down on a piece of paper for the 3-minute break so he wouldn't forget
1: it. 24-17.
2: It was a 7-point loss. That was my main point.
3: And guys, just
0: that's going on the refrigerator.
3: Just a little respect for the musical choice, Hold You by Egyptian. My mom texted that she was really feeling the music. And if you don't believe her, just take Debbie Hyotis's opinion on YouTube. Great song. Or also,
0: did you see the YouTube video that I put up for you in the room?

0: Frank.
1: I'm doing good today. I just had a quick question. So I've been thinking a lot about the running back game. And when you talk about RG3 and you have other running back or you have other quarterbacks, why don't you convert more running backs into quarterbacks? You could kind of pose a triple threat. You know, you have the running game and you have the passing game.
2: That's a really good question. That's a good point. I mean, you know, God damn it, you're an innovator.
3: It's genius. You even got Charlie to swear genius. For the
4: it
3: third
4: like
3: time.
4: It sounds like somebody named Tyler, but I'm not, I don't know. But anyway, as you were saying.
2: If I had to comment on why I think that is, that more running backs, I mean, first of all, you know, look at some of the
3: are
2: best.
3: Are we really going to talk about, is this a serious issue that we're bringing up?
2: Yeah, we can talk about it,
4: yeah,
2: for
4: let's,
2: sure.
4: Let's talk about it.
2: If you were to name the three best running backs in the league, who would you say
4: it's hard to say
2: are?
4: Now, because McCoy
2: would say,
4: even, okay. DeMarco Murray.
2: I would say DeMarco Murray.
3: Okay, I'm keeping McCoy in there.
2: McCourty.
5: McCourty?
3: Devin McCourty, you mean McCoy.
2: LeSean McCoy, okay. Sorry.
5: Just quick question.
2: I was thinking of...
5: Quick question. Are you going to allow Adrian Peterson's name in this conversation?
2: No. I'm excluding
5: why?
2: Him.
5: Why? Because...
3: Because he probably...
2: Because he's not on the field.
3: Yeah, I mean, he's
2: not
3: playing.
2: Playing.
3: He's
4: Greg, would you count Adrian Peterson in the conversation?
5: He's going to play next year.
1: What do we think about Brian Westbrook in this equation?
5: Let me tell you, Brian Westbrook absolutely punished the Giants. Brian Westbrook.
4: Deuce Staley.
5: He absolutely punished the Giants last week in 1974. That game on April 16th, 1974, Brian Westbrook was an absolute beast out there.
4: I don't think anybody
5: Frank,
4: played in April.
5: Thanks for the call.
3: Okay, since Charlie wanted to take this seriously, it's because the defenses would stack the box with 10 people, and that is why you can't take it seriously, because most running backs can't pass the ball past 15 yards.
2: That's what I was
4: I'm pretty
2: say.
4: Sure I know who that was.
3: You're stacking the
4: and
3: box.
4: It wasn't very clever, but it was kind of clever. We all were like, who's Frank O'Donnell?
3: I respect Charlie's desire
2: Frank
3: to
2: O'Donnell
3: take that
2: like
3: seriously.
2: A real person. I'm just wondering who the F would be listening to the 1-2 punch randomly that isn't one of
4: it's because it's somebody I live with. I'm 90% sure.
3: Oh. It's
2: That was because
4: he's
2: that
4: an
2: Norm?
4: Eagles fan. No,
3: well, clearly
4: I don't live with Norm, but he's an Eagles fan, and he just asked about Brian Westbrook. So I think he just gave himself away there.
2: Oh,
4: appreciate
2: sure
4: that, Tyler. But right. Anyway, next topic. Let's
2: get back to
4: what
2: our,
4: does Charlie have on his ultimate rundown here?
2: Well, I just wanted to take a couple minutes to talk about the Tony Stewart thing.
4: Yes.
2: So Tony Stewart, for those of you guys who weren't paying attention to this story, he was racing in a little dirt track race and killed a younger driver named Kevin Ward Jr., who kind of was out on the track. Like, he got out of his car, kind of a foolish thing to do, to like yell at Tony Stewart.
4: High on marijuana, I will say, in Tony Stewart's defense.
2: And high on marijuana. And Tony Stewart ran him over and killed him. But Tony Stewart is now returning to racing. And he said today, and I quote, that if he were to retire, it would take the life out of him, which is irony at its finest. So I just wanted to quickly comment and say that in a sport that I really don't care about, which is NASCAR racing and auto racing in general, Tony Stewart is a grade A jerk. And
4: okay,
2: despite what happened, I still don't think he should. Despite marijuana or not, Kevin Ward Jr. being a moron or not, when you kill a man on the racetrack...
4: Unintentionally kill a
2: yes,
4: man.
2: Yes, but I still
4: who
2: think
4: he
2: step away
4: from completely
2: much
4: in the wrong. Okay, there's that point. But you say, oh, he's bad. He's a jerk for saying, oh, it would take the life out of me, because that's just so ironic. He didn't
2: it's
4: intentionally kill this
2: say.
4: Guy. He didn't intentionally kill this guy. And it's kind of true. A lot of these professional athletes, they have a very tough life mentally after they retire, because they've known nothing else. They don't know any other trades a lot of the time. They don't know what to do with their time anymore, because they dedicate every second of their life to professional sports, because that's what you have to do to get to the highest level. This guy would literally have nothing, and I believe him when he says it.
2: Yeah, but,
4: he didn't intentionally kill the guy, and though his parents still claim that he did, I just don't think it's right to place the blame on Tony Stewart. If the guy wants to get back on the racetrack, just let the guy race, because he didn't mean to do anything that he did, and just let the guy live his life, because two lives is is a lot worse than one.
2: Well, I'm not saying I want Tony Stewart to kill himself. I'm just saying
4: saying he's going to kill himself, but
2: if you listen to the video, Tony Stewart clearly accelerates his car when he sees Kevin Moore on the racetrack.
3: I'm the least PC guy on the planet, but I mean, he could have

0: use different word. Like, it's a weird thing to say under the circumstances of what happened.
1: It's a little
0: weird. I don't like the words that he used. But I don't care. Like I said, I'm not the PC police. I don't care what you say.
1: Sometimes people say wrong thing on accident. Yeah, it
0: exactly.
1: just happens.
0: It bothers me when people do play PC police.
1: It's like when Obama had the latte the other day and was a little bit late
0: and
1: on
0: people
1: the
0: are focusing.
1: Whatever.
0: Who cares? Like, I don't care. I don't care about political correctness. I'm sorry. And label me a bad guy.
1: Hey,
0: I'm not Phil Simms. I don't care. The Washington team is playing today. Don't care. But anyways, to talk about what happened, because like I said, he used the wrong words. But going off of what happened, I at the time I said both people did something wrong. And at this point, I've kind of moved even to the point where I think Tony Stewart. I can't watch that video and think he actually did swerve into him. I think something happened that I don't know about.
1: There's
0: driving
1: not enough evidence.
0: I don't
1: in the
0: know
1: video.
0: Driving enough, and I don't think any of us do to say fair enough that he actually swerved into him or that he sped up. I think that it was just a freak thing where Kevin Ward Jr. came out onto the course, pointed at the car, was looking for an altercation.
1: Challenged him,
0: he was looking for an altercation against a vehicle going 150 miles an hour, maybe more, and what's going to happen if you collide with that car, and he still runs out
1: and
0: on the course,
1: and
0: that
1: happened. And another guy who was out on that track said, Tony Stewart wasn't trying to kill the guy. He was trying to move down the track to just get the hell out of the way.
0: Yeah, exactly. We don't know what driving at that speed is like. I don't think that you could turn on a dime and get out of the way or know what you're doing exactly.
1: Have you guys watched the video?
0: Yeah.
1: I have watched the video, and to me, it really doesn't. I mean, it's not like he hits him dead on. Like, if it was that intentional, I feel like, I don't think he would have, I don't know, if he were that mad and he was that much of a jerk, I really don't think he would have been like, oh, I'm just going to nip him here and see what, I just don't think that would happen. I just think that's...
2: I just wanted to talk about it because I thought it was a very interesting thing.
1: No, it's a great topic.
0: Yeah,
2: it's a good topic to talk about because Tony Stewart... Yeah, I mean, listen, man, it's just he's had a reputation in auto racing as being kind of a jerk. And I just think that it really would have improved his reputation if he stepped away from...
1: He is a jerk, but... This is completely unrelated, and the jerkiness of his career is on a completely different
0: jerk,
1: level.
0: Being a jerk and being a killer are two completely different things.
3: Well, it's an interesting point that you bring up, and Charlie, you can attest to the fact that we were actually fortunate enough to have a well-known NASCAR producer visit a class of ours recently, and she's been in the business for over 20 years producing NASCAR races, and she spoke a little bit about aggression in the game or in the sport of NASCAR and sort of the way that she as a producer is asked to sort of play up these driver feuds and different tactics that the drivers use. And she said that it's no lie or no secret, you know, within the industry and to the common fan that Tony Stewart's a guy who sort of made his money portraying this sort of bad boy type. You know, he's made it no secret that when he was younger, he used to like to drive his motorcycle drunk at 170 miles an hour.
2: Right.
3: And he's a guy who's been, you know, unapologetic about using foul language in the past and getting into these altercations. And it's just, I don't know. It seems to me like the only explanation is that it is just sort of a freak accident. And... you know, a freak accident on a dimly lit dirt track, you know, in the middle of nowhere, really. This was, if you're not super familiar with the incident, this isn't like it was under the lights at Talladega or Daytona. This is like the equivalent of, I don't want to put, you know, say anybody else's name, but the equivalent of like a famous baseball player going and playing in like not even a minor league game, like a semi-pro game and like getting, you know, beating somebody with a ball accidentally.
1: Hitting him in the head and, you know,
3: that's
1: giving him
3: that
1: old Tony Conigliaro treatment.
3: That being said, I think you guys have made a lot of good points about how what happened on the track was absolutely regrettable, but that Tony Stewart has handled it. It seems like he's really handled it in the only way he knows how. Unfortunately, it has been extremely poorly.
2: Yeah, well,
0: I mean, we got to bring up Phil Simms in conversation. Okay, I got to
1: We
0: bring
1: just
0: up
1: talked
0: Phil
1: NASCAR, I think, for the first time on the 1-2 punch. So ring, ding, ding, ding, ding.
3: And guys,
1: 1 year in, we got a first NASCAR
3: guys,
1: talk.
3: Guys, I'd like
1: What's
3: to
1: up?
3: Sort of, and to the lighter side of things, this is a story that's just breaking on ESPN. Detroit Lions tight end Joseph Fourier may be out next week, and it's not a football injury. Joseph Fourier, the headline reads, Allen Park, Michigan. Detroit Lions tight end Joseph Fourier finally explained how he sprained his left ankle, and the story is almost too unbelievable to be true. Fourier, quote, Fourier is chasing his 3-month-old Pomeranian Husky dog, Lil Rufio. And he, Foria says, quote, he was about to pee, and I was like, come here, you little nugget, end quote. Quote, I was chasing him downstairs. I wasn't running, but I was chasing him downstairs, and I misstepped, and I reached with my left foot, and it just didn't end up well, end quote. So, guys, chasing a puppy.
1: Wait, Foria, did you say Christian Foria, like the guy who caught that, like those like 6 catches for 6 touchdowns last year, or 8 catches for 6?
0: No, this is Joseph.
1: Joseph, so his brother, Joseph the one who used to play for the Pats.
0: Yeah, like, Christian used to play for the Pats.
3: Under the
1: Christian Foria, yeah.
0: This is his nephew, I believe, or cousin.
3: And Charlie,
0: Jeremy, maybe you can tell me the relation.
3: Well, I mean, regardless, this is just a funny story of a guy who ran into a puppy. Puppy, don't make too much of it. But this does segue nicely into the topic that Charlie wanted to get to earlier, which is sort of, you know, who's your, what's the question? Is who's your, which team made a big statement win? And I wouldn't necessarily say the Detroit Lions.
0: It's his nephew. It was bugging me, Jeremy.
3: It's his nephew. It's a family affair with the Fourias.
2: I did want to talk MLB playoffs. I think let's just take 1 minute. For like 2 minutes to just quickly go around and say what team we thought had the biggest win.
1: And we won't even do a tennis minute
2: for their team. Can I start things off?
1: We might.
3: You may.
2: I'm going to start things off and I'm going to say amidst a lot of coaching turmoil with Jim Harbaugh, I think Jeremy's San Francisco 49ers had the biggest win yesterday over the 3-0 Philadelphia Eagles. They were down early on. And they got it together, managed to eke out a win. Their defense played much better as the second half went on. This is a team that, you know, a lot of people were doubting their abilities, were doubting how good that the 49ers actually are. I personally had texted Jeremy about it and saying, buddy, I don't know, I don't think they're going to win this game. But I was really glad to see the 49ers pull out. They're a great team. You know, I think Vernon Davis, Colin Kaepernick, and Frank Gore are three of the best offensive threats in the NFC. And so I was really excited to see
3: them. Sure, Charlie. And I mean, what you saw the 49ers do in the second half was get back to their way. Good defense, forcing turnovers, and running the football. In that terrific piece I talked about last week that Bill Barnwell wrote for Grantland, the interesting statistic he pointed out about the 49ers was Colin Kaepernick's numbers in the disparity between the first half offensive juggernaut and the second half offense that couldn't score a touchdown in 3 games. Colin Kaepernick's throwing numbers didn't drop off at all. It was the 49ers' ability to run the football is what was bringing them down, and they stuck with the run game, and Frank Gore and Carlos Hyde are proving to be tough to beat when the 49ers feed them.
1: Tom Brady just fumbled in the end zone, by the way, so Kansas City's now up 34-7.
2: Jesus Christmas. Are you kidding?
0: Jesus
1: Andre,
0: Christmas.
1: Back to your that impressive was one, wins.
0: And, well, before that, apparently we have a Monday night update. Well, apparently Jeremy's just going to go off of that.
3: This just in, Tom Brady fumbled in the end zone.
1: Oh, where'd you hear that?
0: That's a breaking update. So as Jeremy said, give
3: an
0: the ball.
3: Unnamed source.
0: So Jeremy, what I heard there was give Carlos Hyde the ball. That's all I heard. Give former Ohio State Buckeye Carlos Hyde the football.
3: I'm very high on Carlos Hyde. He's a big bruising back. He runs it up the middle. That's he wears out the opposing defense. Yes.
0: I agree. I love Carlos Hyde. So anyways, my biggest winner is going to be Charlie's team, Dallas Cowboys. Looking at it, I said to my dad was asking me, who do I bet on? I'm picking one of these teams. I said Dallas Cowboys. I said the Saints stink at home.
2: Yep.
0: Follow that formula. Pick against the Saints. I mean, sorry, the Saints stink on the road. Pick against the Saints whenever they're on the road. And so my dad switched his pick. He was going to pick the Saints. He said they need it. I said no. He listened, and it worked out. The Dallas Cowboys, nonetheless, regardless of the fact that the Saints do stink on the road, it's still a big win for the Cowboys. It's still a win against a marquee team that this Cowboys team needed to be taken seriously this year and to keep stride with the Philadelphia Eagles.
2: Absolutely.
0: Because the Eagles are... Chip Kelly's made them very similar to the Ducks when he was coaching that team, that they're going to crush bad teams, and they're going to find a way to win 10, 11 games this year, and so Dallas is going to have to keep stride with them the whole way, and hopefully...
1: They're off to a good start.
0: Yeah, exactly.
1: They're off to a good
0: and they're
1: going
0: to have to finish them off at the end of the season.
1: And DeMarco Murray is one of 4 running backs ever to have 100-plus yards and a touchdown in his first 4 weeks.
2: Unreal.
1: So congratulations
0: to him. Tremendous.
1: That guy's averaged over 5 yards a carry his entire career. You know, we've overlooked him every season.
0: If Tony Romo can go,
2: I agree.
0: If Tony Romo feels completely healthy and plays the way he normally does. As much as we like to rip him, he is a very good quarterback. Terrence Williams, Dez Bryant.
1: And Dez Bryant has changed
0: great,
1: that whole entire team
0: exactly.
1: completely, in my opinion.
0: Those two are they may be one of the best
2: Jason
0: receiving
2: Witten
0: cores
2: too.
0: In the leagues. Well, that's what I'm saying.
1: Witten's
2: unreliable,
1: right. But he hasn't done too much this year, so let's not get too much in that.
2: He's a good leader.
3: Well, guys, so, just really quickly, offense. we need to correct an error we previously made. Tom Brady did not fumble in the end zone.
0: They took it back?
3: No, what happened was, I don't know where you guys were getting your information.
1: Oh, I was reading the box scores on ESPN.
3: Alex Smith hit Jamal Charles for a quick out. Charles fumbled the ball, and it was recovered by McGlynn of Kansas City for a touchdown. Big thanks to my old roommate,
1: that
3: Alex
1: been
3: Russick, big fan of the program, correcting us on our
1: appreciate
3: facts.
1: That. But Jamal Charles, that would have been his fourth touchdown of the game. He hadn't gotten in the end zone all year. But let's go. My game, my biggest win, the Minnesota Vikings. Teddy Bridgewater and the Minnesota Vikings.
0: Bridgewater
1: the Falcons,
0: got hurt.
1: The Falcons, yes, he did get hurt, but
0: he's
1: the Falcons,
0: fine.
1: Yes, but he's fine, which is the biggest thing that comes out of this. But the Falcons just thrashed the Bucks last week, 56-10. Let's go to the caller. 1-2 punch. How we doing?
4: Hey, just calling in. So we know about that whole incident with Ray Rice and his domestic violence, and he. Is suspended indefinitely.
1: I don't want this to go on any tangent because now I do
0: Damon,
1: know.
0: Damon,
1: I'm more than confident than in who that is. But going back to my conversation,
0: Damon decided no, and I kind of wanted to keep it on. And then I heard Ray Rice, and I was like, oh, we've talked about it.
1: We've talked about it millions of times. He wants to talk some Teddy Bridgewater, maybe. But okay, so Vikings, Teddy Bridgewater, they beat the Falcons at home. They're still in the division race now. The season's early. They have a new quarterback, the face of the franchise, possibly after Peterson's gone. A lot of things going right there. Let's go to the call.
0: Would you like to go to the call, Damon?
1: Let's see if it's Tyler again.
4: Sorry, I lost connection. So with my question, why did Hope Solo not get suspended? Why was there no reprimand for her?
2: That definitely sounds like Tyler.
0: I respect the use of the word reprimand is tremendous.
2: I love that Tyler's listening because I told him to call in class.
0: Because of the word reprimand, goodbye.
1: Goodbye. We do love our callers on the 1-2 punch, but and I love Tyler. Don't get me wrong. He's probably just going to continue to call.
0: If we had more time, call back.
1: Let's go to the playoffs.
2: Let's
1: go to baseball. All right, let's talk some hot stove baseball because we took a little bit longer than a couple minutes.
0: We got 7 minutes. Let's go baseball.
2: Well, Jeremy was bringing up how there's two awesome playoffs happening, one tomorrow and one on Wednesday. The first one is going on between the Kansas City Royals, who will be hosting the Oakland Athletics, who took a nosedive after they traded Yoenis Cespedes, kind of shocking the baseball world. We all thought after they acquired John Lester and Jeff Smarja that they would have a pretty amazing rotation. You know, you got Donaldson, you got Sonny Gray in there too. It's a pretty good lineup, but the Oakland Athletics haven't been able to get it together. Something spiraled out of control, and they haven't been playing as well. Kansas City Royals made the playoffs for the first time in 29 years. Unbelievable. That's who I'm rooting for, obviously. And then, of course, the other game is between the the Giants and the Pirates.
0: So it's going to be Lester versus Shields.
1: That's
0: a heck of a matchup.
2: That's a good matchup.
0: I enjoy that. I'm interested to see that one because I love Shields and I love the way he pitched this year. But Lester in the playoffs is always dangerous. So who you got in those games? I want to hear quickly who you guys got.
2: I would love to. I mean, I just love to see the Royals win. I mean, the Athletics, you know, they're a good team, but you know, they were so stacked. And I remember I tweeted about it. I said, if the Athletics don't make it to the World Series this year, I'll be shocked. And now I completely regret ever tweeting that.
1: Well, I mean, that's what we all thought.
0: I deleted the tweet.
2: I went back. Deleted it.
1: That's what we all thought. And that's what's kind of made this season so great. Jeremy, who do you think wins that game? Oakland, Kansas City.
3: I got to go with the guy who's been there before, who's pitched in big playoff games. This is why Oakland made the move for John Lester to win big games like this. Give me Oakland. I think that Kansas City is maybe going to suffer from we're just happy to be here. Oakland's a team. I know that they haven't played their best baseball yet, but this is a team that's been there the past couple years and really lost in a heartbreaking fashion to the Detroit Lions or Detroit Tigers, excuse me, 2 years in a row. And I think it is difficult to predict these one-game playoffs, which, by the way, I'm a fan of. I don't know if we talked about it too much.
1: Yeah.
3: I think that when you get the wild card, you don't really have a leg to stand on to argue, you know, what's fair and what's not. So I think give us these games. I think this is what baseball needs to make it exciting. But give me John Lester, a guy who's done it before.
0: Yeah, I'm going to go with the home team because why not? And, I mean, I like James Shields, and I want the KC to make the World Series just so we can say we can't name five players on a World Series team.
1: That would be impressive. I'm also going with Andre and the Royals. I just have a crazy feeling
0: I'm actually pitching tomorrow, so.
1: Yeah. I have a crazy feeling that Lesser is, you know, the pitching might go well, but the fact that they got rid of Cespedes has killed them in the second half of the season, and I feel like Shields is good enough, and I feel like he's going to shut them down, expose that offense, and then we might see something go, might see some office changes maybe in Oakland. I like the
2: Damon.
1: Royals.
2: I agree with Damon. I like the Royals in this one.
1: But what if Lester wins? And, you know, do they look like geniuses all of a sudden?
2: No.
0: No. I mean, they have to make the World Series to look like geniuses. At least make the World Series, if not win it. I don't think win it. Make the World Series, you look like a genius. Don't make the World Series, you look average.
5: Because, as you remember, they lost last year to the Tigers. So, yeah. I mean, you know what I mean? So, even if you get to the AL,
0: ALCS.
5: ALCS. You still look like geniuses.
3: Well, we've talked about this on the show previously, and we've sort of debated what our own personal philosophies and strategies when it comes to building a championship baseball team. I think Oakland took a good risk picking up a guy like Lester, giving up a player in Cespedes whose stock was ballooning because he'd won a second straight home run derby, but if you go back and look at his numbers, they weren't great.
1: His numbers are still pretty
2: He's playing better in Fenway Park. His numbers were dipping.
3: And so I think when you look at this Oakland lineup, this starting pitching, they have Lester, they have Jess Samardzija, they got your boy Damon, Sonny Gray.
1: Sonny Gray.
3: They got a great starting lineup.
1: Wait, Scott Kazmir, right?
2: Kazmir.
3: And what we've seen in the past, we've seen it like with the San Francisco Giants, we saw with the Red Sox last year. You take a good starting pitching core and a couple guys to step up in big situations, and it's a crapshoot when you get in there. So give me a team like Oakland.
1: So you like the Royals. Jeremy obviously rooting for the Giants. Andre,
0: all three of us got the. Oh wait, are you
1: just
0: saying
1: in general?
0: Overall,
1: just in general.
0: I'm picking the Dodgers. I don't like them, but I mean, I'm picking.
1: Well, who
0: Dodgers.
1: Do you want to win?
3: No, Damon, you misspoke. You're talking about the next game now.
2: Yeah, Pirates. You're talking about Pirates. Giants.
3: You said Royals.
2: Right?
1: No, I'm saying. No, he's out saying. Of all who the do teams, we got? Who do you want to win? I know you want the Giants
0: in the World
1: I know you
0: Series.
1: Want the Royals.
3: Oh no, I said Cardinals. Remember, we did this topic too.
0: He's saying
3: no,
0: who do you want
1: to win?
0: You
1: Not who
0: want
1: do you think will win? Who do you want to win?
3: Dodgers.
1: Yeah, Andre.
2: Yeah.
0: So I think the Dodgers are going to win. I'm rooting for the Angels because I don't know.
2: I'd love the Angels
0: because I like my.
1: I would like to see any team except for San Fran, Detroit, and
0: except for Jeremy's
1: St. Louis.
0: Team.
1: Well, these are just teams
0: St.
1: that
0: Louis,
1: are always there.
0: St. Louis.
1: Their team is new
0: St.
1: and it's
0: Louis,
1: just great to watch.
0: Well,
1: all
0: how
1: these
0: can
1: teams
0: you root against St. Louis?
1: Always,
0: how can you possibly root against
1: there,
0: St. Louis?
1: Boring.
0: Yet they're always there
1: these...
0: because they're so consistent.
1: It's
0: and then they're so quiet.
1: It's like watching the Spurs.
0: They're
1: except
0: quiet.
1: This year the Spurs were
0: baseball's
1: actually interesting.
0: Like, baseball's boring. How do you make
1: you're
0: baseball
1: boring.
0: Exciting?
1: I'm loving this. Because you do one game playoffs and you have young teams like Kansas
0: yep.
1: City, Pittsburgh,
2: St.
1: Baltimore,
2: Louis, to be
1: all
2: fair,
1: in the playoffs.
0: You know why St.
1: Watch.
0: Louis isn't in that? Because they're great.
1: Your opinions are relevant. That's why.
0: They're not in there
1: That's
0: because
1: why.
0: They were great during the regular season. Like, they're always great.
1: Let's let Jeremy talk about San Fran for
0: all right,
1: 30
0: go,
1: seconds
0: you
1: before
0: got
1: we
0: about
1: have to end
0: a minute,
1: the show.
0: Jeremy.
3: All right, guys, real quick.
1: No, we're not doing the tennis minute. I'm sick of Andre. Jeremy.
3: Guess what? Your Kansas City Chiefs have scored again. It's 41-7, an absolute embarrassment
2: Isaac
3: for the
2: Moore,
3: New England Patriots.
2: Isaac Moore on Twitter was just quoted as saying, this game reminds me of the Saints game in 2009.
3: Of course, we all Against. Remember that Saints game in 2009. Well, I'm just looking forward to, we previewed this Oakland really quickly as we're running out of time
0: 55 seconds.
3: Yeah, we're all looking forward to these two wild card games. We got a couple good ones and another dandy pitching matchup with Madison Bumgarner taking on Edinson Volquez in Pittsburgh. That's a great stadium they got. It's going to be a great home crowd.
0: Who you and, got, quickly?
3: It's a total toss-up, so I'm just going to go with...
0: Which pitcher you like?
3: I like Bumgarner. He's won a World Series
0: me
3: game.
0: Too. I agree.
3: He's
0: I think Madison...
3: He's thrown
0: better.
3: A shutout in the World Series.
0: Madison Bumgarner, I got... Who do you got? Edinson Volquez
1: Give
0: or
1: me Pittsburgh.
0: Bumgarner?
1: I think
0: right,
1: Pittsburgh's going to win.
2: I like Volquez as well. I would love to see Pittsburgh win. How great would it be to see Andrew McCutchen...
0: Yeah, I just don't want
3: tell you,
0: Jeremy. I just don't want Jeremy bugging
2: Pittsburgh
0: us for a week. So.
3: I'll tell you, Charlie. Right. I don't think it'd be that great.
1: Well, we will find out who wins sometime between now and next Monday. We will be back next Monday night,
2: great
1: same
2: show.
1: Time, same place.
2: What a
1: great show,
2: show,
1: guys! Thank you for all who
0: great
1: listen.
0: Rundown.
1: Thank you, Frank
0: Mr.
1: O'Donnell.
0: Great
1: rundown,
0: Charlie
1: Greenwald.
0: By Charlie Greenwald.
1: Great rundown.

0: See, I'm a gore lover, so I love slasher.
1: You're out there on Tinder, swipe right, power swipe it. Right,
2: I'm
1: right,
2: quirky
1: right, right,
2: little
1: right.
2: Boy. Anyway.
3: Emerson's Target Information Network.
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3: 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There is no operator at the phone line, so no phone calls, please.
7: Seventy-four years ago, thousands of Americans poured out of their homes in a panic. When they turned their stations into CBS, they discovered that we were being invaded. Not by Germans, not by the Japanese, by Martians. Families packed into cars and tried to flee somewhere safer. Men fired upon water towers that they mistook for alien war machines. Churches lit out, telling their attendees that it was better to pass away at home. One woman was caught poisoning herself, declaring that she'd rather die this way. What could have caused such mass hysteria? Orson Welles and the Mercury Theater on the Air, a radio play. The date was October 30th, 1938. On this very night, at this very hour, the broadcast that panicked the nation began.
8: Small Town Pictures and ETIN present a recreation of Orson Welles' infamous broadcast of The War of the Worlds by H.G. Wells.

0: Ladies and gentlemen, the director of Small Town Pictures and star of this broadcast, standing in for Orson Welles, Ryan Caltrera.
1: We know now that in the early years of the 21st century, this world was being watched closely by intelligences greater than man's and yet as mortal as his own. We know now that as human beings busied themselves about their various concerns, they were scrutinized and studied, perhaps almost as narrowly as a man with a microscope might scrutinize the transient creatures that swarm and multiply in a drop of water. With infinite complacence, people went to and fro over the earth about their little affairs, serene in the assurance of their dominion over this small, spinning fragment of solar driftwood, which by chance or design, man has inherited out of the dark mystery of time and space. Yet across an immense, ethereal gulf, minds that to our minds, as ours are to the beasts in the jungle, intellects vast, cool, and unsympathetic, regarded our Earth with envious eyes, and slowly but surely drew their plans against us. In the 12th year of the 21st century came the Great Disillusionment. It was near the end of October. Business was better. The war overseas was winding down. Men were back at work. Sales were picking up. On this particular evening, October 30th, the Crosley Service estimated that 32 million people were listening in on radios and the internet.
2: For the next 24 hours, not much change in temperature. A slight atmospheric disturbance of undetermined origin is reported over Nova Scotia, causing a low-pressure area to move down rather rapidly over the northeastern states, bringing a forecast of rain accompanied by winds of light gale force. Maximum temperature 66, minimum 48. This weather report comes to you from the Government Weather Bureau.
3: We take you now to the Meridian Room in the Copley Plaza Hotel in Back Bay, Boston, where you'll be entertained by the music of Raymond Raquello and his orchestra.

Good evening, ladies and gentlemen. From the Meridian Room in the Copley Plaza Hotel, we bring you the music of Ramon Raquello and his orchestra. With a touch of the Spanish, Ramon Raquello leads off with La Campancita.

Ladies and gentlemen, we interrupt our program of dance music to bring you a special bulletin from the Intercontinental Radio News. At 20 minutes before 8, Central Time, Professor Farrell of Mount Jennings Observatory, Chicago, Illinois, reports observing several explosions of incandescent gas occurring at regular intervals on the planet Mars. The spectroscope indicates the gas to be hydrogen and moving towards the Earth with enormous velocity. Professor Pearson of the observatory at Princeton confirms Farrell's observation and describes the phenomenon as, quote, like a jet of blue flame shot from a gun, unquote. We now return you to the music of Ramon Raquello, playing for you in the Meridian Room of the Copley Plaza Hotel, situated in downtown Boston.

Ladies and gentlemen, following on the news given in our bulletin a moment ago, the Government Meteorological Bureau has requested the large observatories of this country to keep an astronomical watch on any further disturbances occurring on the planet Mars. Due to the unusual nature of this occurrence, we have arranged an interview with noted astronomer Professor Pearson, who will give us his views on the event. In a few moments, we will take you to the Princeton Observatory at Princeton, New Jersey. We return you until then to the music of Ramon Raquello and his orchestra.

0: We are now ready to take you to the Princeton Observatory at Princeton, where Carl Phillips, our commentator, will interview Professor Richard Pearson, famous astronomer. We take you now to Princeton, New Jersey.
1: Good evening, ladies and gentlemen. This is Carl Phillips speaking to you from the observatory at Princeton. I am standing in a large semicircular room, pitch black except for an oblong split in the ceiling. Through this opening, I can see a sprinkling of stars that cast a kind of frosty glow over the intricate mechanism of the huge telescope. The ticking sound you hear is the vibration of clockwork. Professor Pearson stands directly above me on a small platform, peering through a giant lens. I ask you to be patient, ladies and gentlemen, during any delay that may arise during our interview. Besides his ceaseless watch of the heavens, Professor Pearson may be interrupted by telephone or other communications. During this period, he is in constant touch with the astronomical centers of the world. Professor, may I begin our questions?
2: At any time, Mr. Phillips.
1: Professor, would you please tell our radio audience exactly what you see as you observe the planet Mars through your telescope?
2: Nothing unusual at the moment, Mr. Phillips. A red disk swimming in a blue sea. Transverse stripes across the disk. Quite distinct now because Mars happens to be the point nearest to Earth. In opposition, as we call it.
1: In your opinion, what do these transverse stripes signify, Professor Pearson?
2: Well, not canals, I can assure you, Mr. Phillips, although that's the popular conjecture of those who imagine Mars to be inhabited. From a scientific viewpoint, the stripes are merely the result of atmospheric conditions peculiar to the planet.
1: Then you're quite convinced, as a scientist, that living intelligence as we know it does not exist on Mars.
2: I'd say the chances against it are 1,000 to 1.
1: And yet, how do you account for those gas eruptions occurring on the surface of the planet at regular intervals?
2: Mr. Phillips, I cannot account for it.
1: By the way, Professor, for the benefit of our listeners, how far is Mars from Earth?
2: Approximately 40 million miles.
1: Well, that seems a safe enough distance.
2: Mm-hmm. Thank you.
1: Ladies and gentlemen, someone has just handed Professor Pearson a message. And while he reads it, let me remind you that we are speaking to you from the observatory in Princeton, New Jersey, where we are interviewing the world-famous astronomer, Professor Pearson. And one moment, please. Professor Pearson has passed me a message which he has just received. Professor, may I read the message to the listening audience?
2: Certainly, Mr. Phillips.
1: Ladies and gentlemen, I shall read you a wire addressed to Professor Pearson from Dr. Gray of the National History Museum, New York. 9:15 p.m. Eastern Standard Time. Seismograph registered shock of almost earthquake intensity occurring within a radius of 20 miles of Princeton. Please investigate. Signed, Lloyd Gray, Chief of Astronomical Division. Now, Professor Pearson, could this occurrence possibly have something to do with the disturbances observed on the planet Mars?
2: Hardly, Mr. Phillips. This is probably a meteorite of unusual size, and its arrival at this particular time is merely a coincidence. However, we shall conduct a search as soon as daylight permits.
1: Thank you, Professor. Ladies and gentlemen, for the past 10 minutes, we've been speaking to you from the observatory at Princeton, bringing you a special interview with Professor Pearson, noted astronomer. This is Carl Phillips speaking. We are returning you now to our Boston studio.
0: Ladies and gentlemen, here is the latest bulletin from the Intercontinental Radio News, Toronto, Canada. Professor Morse of McGill University reports observing a total of 3 explosions on the planet Mars between the hours of 7:45 p.m. and 9:20 p.m. Eastern Standard Time. This confirms earlier reports received from American observatories. Now, nearer home, comes a special announcement from Trenton, New Jersey. It is reported that at 8:50 p.m., a huge, flaming object, believed to be a meteorite, fell on a farm in the neighborhood of Grover's Mill, New Jersey, 22 miles from Trenton. The flash in the sky was visible within a radius of several hundred miles, and the noise of the impact was heard as far north as Elizabeth. We have dispatched a special mobile unit to the scene, and we will have our commentator, Carl Phillips, give you a word description as soon as he can reach there from Princeton. In the meantime, we take you to the Hotel Martinet in Brooklyn, where Bobby Millett and his orchestra are offering a program of dance music.

0: We take you now to Grover's Mill, New Jersey.
1: Ladies and gentlemen, this is Carl Phillips again at the Wilmoth Farm, Grover's Mill, New Jersey. Professor Pearson and myself made the 11 miles from Princeton in 10 minutes. Well, I hardly know where to begin. To paint for you a word picture of the strange scene before my eyes, like something out of a modern Arabian Nights. Well, I just got here. I haven't had a chance to look around yet. I guess that's it. Yes, I guess that's the thing. Directly in front of me, half buried in a vast pit. It must have struck with terrific force. The ground is covered with splinters of a tree it must have struck on the way down. And what I can see of the object itself doesn't look much like a meteor, at least not the meteors I've seen. It looks more like a huge cylinder. It has a diameter of... what would you say, Professor Pearson?
2: What's that?
1: What would you say... what is the diameter?
2: About 30 yards.
1: About 30 yards. And the metal on the sheath is... Well, I've never seen anything like it. The color is sort of yellowish-white. Curious spectators are now pressing close to the object in spite of the efforts of police to keep them back. And they're getting in front of my line of vision. Would you mind standing to one side, please?
3: One side, there. One side.
1: Now, while the policemen are pushing the crowd back, here's Mr. Wilmoth, owner of the farm here. He may have some interesting facts to add. Now, Mr. Wilmoth, would you please tell the radio audience as much as you remember of this rather unusual visitor that dropped in your backyard?
4: Yeah, Bob.
1: Step closer, please. Ladies and gentlemen, this is Mr. Wilmoth.
4: Well, I was listening to the radio.
1: Closer and louder, please.
4: Pardon me?
1: Louder, please, and closer.
4: Yes, sir. Well, I was listening to the radio and kind of drowsing. That professor fellow was talking about Mars, so I was half dozing and half...
1: Yes, yes. Mr. Wilmoth, then what happened?
4: As I was saying, I was listening to the radio kind of halfway.
1: Yes, Mr. Wilmoth, and then you saw something?
4: Not first off. I heard something.
1: And what did you hear?
4: A hissing sound. Like this. Kind of like a 4th of July rocket.
1: And then what?
4: Turned my head out the window, and I would have swore I was to sleep and dreaming.
1: Yes?
4: I seen a kind of greenish streak, and then zingo. Something smacked the ground, knocked me clear out of my chair.
1: Well, were you frightened, Mr. Wilmoth?
4: Well, I ain't quite sure. I reckon I was kind of right.
1: Thank you, Mr. Wilmoth, thank you.
4: Want me to tell you some more?
1: No, that's quite all right, that's plenty.
4: All right.
1: Ladies and gentlemen, you've just heard Mr. Wilmoth, owner of the farm where this thing has fallen. I wish I could convey the atmosphere, the background of this fantastic scene. Hundreds of cars are parked in a field in back of us. Police are trying to rope off the roadway leading to the farm. It's no use. They're breaking right through. Cars' headlights throw an enormous spot on the pit where the object's half buried. And some of the more daring souls are now venturing near the edge. Their silhouettes stand out against the metal sheen. One man wants to touch the thing.
5: Hey, get back from there.
1: He's having an argument with a policeman.
5: Back off, pal.
1: The policeman wins. Now, ladies and gentlemen, there's something I haven't mentioned in all this excitement, but now it's becoming more distinct, and perhaps you've caught it already on your radio. Listen. Do you hear it? It's a curious humming sound that seems to come from the inside of the object. I'll move the microphone nearer. Now, we're not more than 25 feet away. Can you hear it now? Professor Pearson.
2: Yes, Mr. Phillips.
1: Can you tell us the meaning of that scraping noise inside the thing?
2: Possibly the unequal cooling of its surface.
1: I see. Do you still think it's a meteor, Professor?
2: Well, I don't know what to think. The metal casing is definitely extraterrestrial, not found on this Earth. Friction with the Earth's atmosphere usually tears holes in a meteorite. This thing is smooth and, as you can see, of cylindrical shape.
1: Just a minute.
6: She's moving!
1: Something's happening. Ladies and gentlemen, this is terrific. This end of the thing is beginning to flake off. The top is beginning to rotate like a screw. The thing must be hollow.
6: Look, the dime thing's unscrewing.
7: What should we do?
6: Keep back there. Keep those idiots back.
7: What is that?
6: Maybe there's men in there trying to escape. Red Heart! She's off. The top's
1: loose.
6: Ladies
1: and gentlemen, this is the most terrifying thing I have ever witnessed. Wait a minute. Someone's crawling out of the hollow top. Someone or something. I can see peering out of the black hole two luminous discs. Are those eyes? There might be a face. It might be... Good heavens, something's wriggling out of the shadow like a gray snake. Now it's another one and another, and they look like tentacles to me. There, I can see the thing's body. It's large as a bear, and it glistens like wet leather. But that face, oh, ladies and gentlemen, it's indescribable. I can hardly force myself to keep looking at it. The eyes are black and gleam like a serpent. The mouth is V-shaped with saliva dripping from its rimless lips that seem to quiver and pulsate. The monster, or whatever, it can hardly move. It seems weighed down by possibly gravity or something. Now the thing's raising up. The crowd falls back now. They've seen plenty. This is the most extraordinary experience. I can't find words. I'll pull this microphone with me as I talk. I'll have to stop the description so I can take a new position. Now hold on, will you please? I'll be right back in a minute.
7: We are bringing you an eyewitness account of what's happening on the Wilmoth Farm, Grover's Mill, New Jersey. We now return you to Carl Phillips at Grover's Mill.
1: Ladies and gentlemen, am I on? Ladies and gentlemen, here I am, back of a stone wall that adjoins Mr. Wilmoth's garden, and from here I can get a sweep of the whole scene. I'll give you every detail for as long as I can talk. As long as I can see. Now, more state police have arrived. They're drawing up a cordon in front of the pit, about 30 of them. And no need to push the crowd back now. They're willing to keep their distance. And the captain is conferring with someone. I can't quite see who. I believe it's Professor Pearson. Yes. Yes, it is. And now they've parted. And the professor moves around one side, studying the object, while the captain and the two policemen advance with something in their hands. I can see it now. It's a white handkerchief tied to a pole, a flag of truce. Those creatures know what that means, what anything means. But wait, something's happening. A humped shape is rising out of the pit. I can make out a small beam of light against a mirror. What's that? A jet of flame springing from the mirror, and it leaps right at the advancing man. It strikes them head on to the floor, and they're turning into flame. Ah! The whole field's caught on fire. The woods, the barns, the gas tanks of automobiles, it's spreading everywhere. It's coming this way. About 20 yards to my left.
7: Ladies and gentlemen, due to circumstances beyond our control, we are unable to continue the broadcast from Grover's Mill. Evidently, there's some difficulty with our field transmission. However, we will return to that point at the earliest opportunity. In the meantime, we have a late bulletin from San Diego, California. Professor Indikoffer, speaking at a dinner of the California Astronomical Society, expressed the opinion that the explosions on Mars are undoubtedly nothing more than severe volcanic disturbances on the surface of the planet. We now continue with our piano interlude.
0: Ladies and gentlemen, I have just been handed a message that came in from Grover's Mill by telephone. Just a moment. At least 40 people, including 6 state troopers, lie dead in a field east of the village of Grover's Mill. Their bodies burned and distorted beyond all possible recognition. The next voice you hear will be that of Brigadier General Montgomery Smith, commander of the state militia at Trenton, New Jersey.
8: I have been requested by the governor of New Jersey to place the counties of Mercer and Middlesex as far west as Princeton and East Jamesburg under martial law. No one will be permitted to enter this area except by special pass issued by the state or military authorities. 4 companies of state militia are proceeding from Trenton to Grover's Mill and will aid in the evacuation of homes within the range of military operations. Thank you.
0: You have just been listening to General Montgomery Smith, commanding the state militia at Trenton. In the meantime, further details of the catastrophe at Grover's Mill are coming in. The strange creatures, after unleashing their deadly assault, crawled back into their pit and made no attempt to prevent the efforts of the firemen to recover the bodies and extinguish the fire. Combined fire departments of Mercer County are fighting the flames which menace the entire countryside. We have been unable to establish any contact with our mobile unit at Grover's Mill, but we hope to be able to return you there at the earliest possible moment. In the meantime, we take you... Just one moment, please. Ladies and gentlemen, I have just been informed that we have finally established communication with an eyewitness of the tragedy. Professor Pearson has been located at a farmhouse near Grover's Mill, where he has established an emergency observation post. As a scientist, he will give you his explanation of the calamity. The next voice you hear will be that of Professor Pearson, brought to you direct by wire. Professor Pearson?
2: Of the creatures in the rocket cylinder at Grover's Mill, I can give you no authoritative information. Either as to their nature, their origins, or their purpose here on Earth. Of their destructive instrument, I might venture some conjectural explanation. For want of a better term, I shall refer to the mysterious weapon as a heat ray. It is all too evident that these creatures have scientific knowledge far in advance of our own. It is my guess that in some way they are able to generate an intense heat in a chamber of practically absolute non-conductivity. This intense heat they project in a parallel beam against any object they choose by means of a polished parabolic mirror of unknown composition, much as the mirror of a lighthouse projects a beam of light. That is my conjecture of the origin of the heat ray.
0: Thank you, Professor Pearson. Ladies and gentlemen, here is a bulletin from Trenton. It is a brief statement informing us that the charred body of Carl Phillips has been identified in a Trenton hospital. Now here's another bulletin from Washington, D.C. The Office of the Director of the National Red Cross reports 10 units of Red Cross emergency workers have been assigned to the headquarters of the state militia stationed outside Grover's Mill, New Jersey. Here's a bulletin from State Police, Princeton Junction. The fires at Grover's Mill and vicinity are now under control. Scouts report all quiet in the pit and no signs of life appearing from the mouth of the cylinder. And now, ladies and gentlemen, we have a special statement from Mr. Harry McDonald, Vice President in charge of operations.
9: We have received a request from the militia at Trenton to place at their disposal our entire broadcasting facilities. In view of the gravity of the situation and believing that radio has a responsibility to serve in the public interest at all times, we are turning over our facilities to the state militia at Trenton.
0: We take you now to the field headquarters of the state militia near Grover's Mill, New Jersey.
10: This is Captain Lansing of the Signal Corps, attached to the state militia, now engaged in military operations in the vicinity of Grover's Mill. Situation arriving from the reported presence of certain individuals of unidentified nature is now under complete control. The cylindrical object, which lies in the pit directly below our position, is surrounded on all sides by 8 battalions of infantry, without heavy field pieces, but adequately armed with rifles and machine guns. All calls for alarm, if such cause ever existed, is now entirely unjustified. These things, whatever they are, do not even venture to poke their heads above the pit. I can see their hiding place plainly in the glare of the searchlights here. With all their reported resources, these creatures can scarcely stand up against heavy machine gun fire. Anyway, it's an interesting outing for the troops. I can make out their khaki uniforms crossing back and forth in front of the lights. It looks almost like real war. There appears to be some slight smoke in the woods bordering on the Millstone River. Probably fire started the campers. Well, we ought to see some action soon. One of the companies is deploying on the left flank. And a quick thrust, and it will all be over. Now, wait a minute. I see something on top of the cylinder. No, it's nothing but a shadow. Now the troops are on the edge of Wilmoth Farm. 7,000 armed men closing in on a metal tube. Wait, that wasn't a shadow. It's something moving. Solid metal, kind of shield-like affair, rising out of the cylinder. It's going higher and higher. Why, it's standing on legs, actually rearing up a sort of metal framework. Now it's rearing above the trees and the searchlights are on. Hold on!
7: Ladies and gentlemen, I have a grave announcement to make. Incredible as it may seem, both the observations of science and the evidence of our eyes lead to the inescapable assumption that those strange beings who landed in the Jersey farmlands tonight are the vanguard of an invading army from the planet Mars. The battle which took place tonight at Grover's Mill has ended in one of the most startling defeats ever suffered by any army in modern times. Several thousand men, armed with rifles and machine guns, pitted against a single fighting machine of the invaders from Mars. 120 known survivors. The rest strewn over the battle area from Grover's Mills to Plainsboro. Crushed and trampled to death under the metal feet of the monster. Or burned to cinders by its heat ray. The monster is now in control of the middle section of New Jersey and has effectively cut the state through its center. Communication lines are down from Pennsylvania to Atlantic Ocean. Railroad tracks are torn and service from New York to Philadelphia discontinued except routing some of the trains through Allentown and Phoenixville. Highways to the north, south, and west are clogged with frantic human traffic. Police and Army reserves are unable to control the mad flight. By morning, the fugitives will have swelled Philadelphia, Camden, and Trenton, it is estimated, to twice their normal population. At this time, martial law prevails throughout New Jersey and eastern Pennsylvania. We take you now to Washington for a special broadcast on the national emergency. The Secretary of the Interior.

0: is still confined to a comparatively small area, and we may place our faith in the military forces to keep them there. In the meantime, placing our faith in God, we must continue the performance of our duties, each and every one of us, so that we may confront this destructive adversary with a nation united, courageous, and consecrated to the preservation of human supremacy on this earth. I thank you.
1: You've just heard the Secretary of the Interior speaking from Washington. Bulletins too numerous to read are piling up in the studio here. We are informed the central portion of New Jersey is blacked out from radio communication due to the effect of the heat ray upon power lines and electrical equipment. Here's a special bulletin from New York. Cables received from English, French, German scientific bodies offering assistance. Astronomers report continued gas outbursts at regular intervals on the planet Mars. Majority voice opinion that enemy will be reinforced by additional rocket machines. Attempts made to locate Professor Pearson of Princeton, who has observed Martians at close range. It is feared he is lost in the recent battle. Scouting planes report three Martian machines visible above treetops, moving north towards Somerville with a population fleeing ahead of them. Heat ray not in use. Although advancing at express train speed, invaders pick their way through carefully. They seem to be making conscious effort to avoid destruction of cities and countryside. However, they stop to uproot power lines, bridges, and railroad tracks. Their apparent objective is to crush resistance, paralyze communication, and disorganize human society. Here is a bulletin from Basking Ridge, New Jersey. Coon hunters have stumbled upon a second cylinder similar to the first embedded in the Great Swamps 20 miles south of Morristown. Army field pieces are proceeding from Newark to blow up second invading unit before cylinder can be opened and the fighting machine rigged. They are taking positions in the foothills of Waccamaw Mountains. Another bulletin from Langham Field, Virginia. Scouting planes report enemy machines, now three in number, increasing speed northward, kicking over houses and trees in their evident haste to form a conjunction with their allies south of Morristown. Machines also sighted by telephone operator east of Middlesex within 10 miles of Plainfield. Here's a bulletin from Winston Field, Long Island. Fleet of army bombers carrying heavy explosive flying north in pursuit of the enemy. Scouting planes act as guides. They keep speeding enemy in sight. Just a moment, please. Ladies and gentlemen, we've run special wires to the artillery line in adjacent villages to give you direct reports in the zone of the advancing army. First, we take you to the battery of the 22nd Field Artillery, located in the Waccamaw Mountains.
2: Range, 32 meters.
3: 32 meters.
2: Projection, 39 degrees.
3: 39 degrees.
2: Fire!
4: ...140 yards to the right, sir.
2: Shift range, 31 meters.
3: 31 meters.
2: Projection, 37 degrees.
3: 37 degrees.
2: Fire!
4: Hit, sir! We got a tripod on one of them! They've stopped. The others are trying to repair it.
2: Quick, get the range. Shift 30 meters.
3: 30 meters.
2: Projection, 27 degrees.
3: 27 degrees.
2: Fire!
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4: 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Moving this way. Lying close to the ground, it's moving fast.
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3: 24 meters.
2: Projection, 24 degrees.
3: 24 degrees.
2: Fire!
4: Still can't see, sir. The smoke's coming nearer.
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3: 23 meters.
2: 23 meters.
4: 23 meters.
2: 22 degrees.
5: Army bombing plane V-843 off Bayonne, New Jersey. Lieutenant Vogt. Commanding eight bombers, reporting to Commander Fairfax, Langham Field. This is Vogt, reporting to Commander Fairfax, Langham Field. Enemy tripod machines now in sight, reinforced by three machines from the Morristown cylinder, six altogether. One machine already crippled, believed hit by shell from Army gun in Waccamaw Mountains. Guns now appear silent, A heavy black fog hanging close to

0: The Earth. Extreme density. Nature unknown. No sign of heat ray. Enemy now turns east, crossing Passaic River into the Jersey Marshes. Another straddles the Pulaski Highway. Evident objective is New York City. They're pushing down a high-tension power station. The machines are close together now, and are ready to attack. Plane circling, ready to strike. 1,000 yards when we go over the first. 800 yards. 600. 400. 200. There they go. The giant arm raised. Green flash. They're spraying us with flame. 2,000 feet. Engines are giving out. No chance to release bombs. Only one thing left. Drop on them. Plane and all. We're diving on the first one. Now the engine's gone. 8.
1: This is Bayonne, New Jersey, calling Langham Field. Come in, please.
2: This is Langham Field. Go ahead.
1: 8 Army bombers in engagement with enemy tripod machines over Jersey Flats. Engines incapacitated by heat ray. All crashed. 1 enemy machine destroyed. Enemy now discharging heavy black smoke in direction of...
3: This is Newark, New Jersey. This is Newark, New Jersey. Warning! Poisonous black smoke pouring in from Jersey Marshes.
4: 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Automobiles use routes 7, 23, and 236. Avoid congested areas. Smoke now spreading over Raymond Boulevard.
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7: How's reception? How's reception? Hey, please. Where are you, 8X3R? What's the matter? Where are you?
8: I'm speaking from the roof of the broadcasting building, Boston, Mass. The bells you hear are ringing to warn the people to evacuate the city as the Martians approach. Estimated in last 2 hours, 3 million people have moved out along the roads to the north. Sturo Drive still kept open for motor traffic. Avoid bridges to Cambridge. Hopelessly jammed. All the communication with Cape Cod closed 10 minutes ago. No more defenses. Our army wiped out. Artillery, Air Force, everything wiped out. This may be the last broadcast. We'll stay here to the end. People are holding service below us, in the cathedral. Now I look down the harbor, all manner of boats overloaded with fleeing population pulling out from docks. Streets are all jammed. Noise and crowds like New Year's Eve in the city.
9: Wait a minute. Enemy now in sight above the Zakim Bridge. 5. 5 great machines. First one is crossing the river. I can see it from here, wading the Charles River like a man wading through a brook. A bulletin's handed to me. Martian cylinders are falling all over the country. One outside Buffalo, one in Chicago, St. Louis, Portsmouth. Seem to be timed and spaced. Now the first machine reaches the shore.
10: He stands watching, looking over the city. His steel, cowlish head is even with the skyscrapers. He waits for the others. They rise like a line of new towers on the city's back bay. Now they're lifting their metal hands. This is the end now. Smoke comes out. Black smoke. Drifting over the city. People in the streets see it now. They're running towards the Charles River, thousands of them. Dropping in like rats. Now the smoke's spreading faster. It's reached Copley Square. People trying to run from it. But it's no use. They're falling like flies. Now the smoke's crossing Boylston Street. Tremont Street. 100 yards away. It's 50 feet.

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New York, isn't there anyone on the air? Isn't there anyone on the air? Isn't there anyone? 2X2L.

0: As I set these notes down on paper, I am obsessed with the thought that I may be the last living man on Earth. I have been hiding in this empty house near Grover's Mill, a small island of daylight cut off by the black smoke from the rest of the world. All that happened before the arrival of these monstrous creatures, and the world now seems part of another life. A life that has no continuity with the present. Furtive evidence of the lonely derelict who pencils these words on the back of some astronomical notes bearing the signature of Richard Pearson. I look down at my blackened hands, my torn shoes, my tattered clothes, and I try to connect them with the professor who lives in Princeton, and who on the night of October 30th glimpsed through his telescope at an orange splash of light on a distant planet. My wife, my colleagues, my students, my books, my observatory, my world. Where are they? Did they ever exist? Am I Richard Pearson? What day is this? Do days exist without calendars? Does time pass when there are no human hands left to wind the clocks? In writing down my daily life, I tell myself I shall preserve human history between the dark covers of this little book that was meant to record movements of the stars. But to write, I must live, and to live, I must eat. I find moldy bread in the kitchen and an orange not too spoiled to swallow. I keep watch at the windows. From time to time, I catch sight of a Martian above the black smoke. Smoke still holds this house in its black coil, but at length, there's still hissing. And suddenly, I see a Martian mounted on its machine, spraying the air with a jet of steam as if to dissipate the smoke. I watch in a corner as its huge metal leg nearly brushes against the house. Exhausted by terror, I fall asleep. It's morning. Morning. Sun streams in the window. The black cloud of gas has lifted, and the scorched meadows to the north look as though a black snowstorm has passed over them. I venture from the house. I make my way to a road. No traffic. Here and there a wrecked car, baggage overturned, a blackened skeleton. I push north. For some reason, I feel safer trailing these monsters than running away from them. And I keep a careful watch. I've seen the Martians feed. Should one of their machines appear over the top of trees, I am ready to fling myself flat on the earth. I come to a chestnut tree. October chestnuts are ripe. I fill my pockets. I must keep alive. 2 days I wander in a vague, northerly direction through a desolate world. Finally, I notice a living creature, a small red squirrel in a beech tree. I stare at him in wonder. He stares back at me. I believe at that moment, the animal and I shared the same emotion, the joy of finding another living being. I push on north. I find dead cows in a brackish field, beyond the charred ruins of a dairy. The silo remains standing guard over the wasteland like a lighthouse deserted by the sea. Astride the silo perches a weather vane. The arrow points north. The next day I came to a city vaguely familiar in its contours, yet its buildings strangely dwarfed and leveled off, as if a giant hand sliced off the highest towers with a capricious sweep of its hand. I reached the outskirts. I found Newark, undemolished, but humbled by some whim of the advancing Martians. Presently, with an odd feeling of being watched, I caught sight of something crouching in a doorway. I made a step towards it, and it rose up and became a man. A man armed with a large knife.
1: Stop. Where did you come from?
0: I come from many places. A long time ago from Princeton.
1: Princeton, huh? That's near Grover's Mill.
0: Yes.
1: Grover's Mill. There's no food here. This is my country. All that's in the town down to the river. There's only food for one. Which way are you going?
0: I don't know. I guess I'm looking for people.
1: What was that? Did you hear something just then?
0: Only a bird. A live bird.
1: You get to know that birds have shadows these days. Say we're in the open here. Let's crawl into this doorway and talk.
0: Have you seen any Martians?
1: Nah. They've gone over to New York. At night, the sky is alive with their lights, just as if people were still living in it. And by daylight, you can't see them. 5 days ago, a couple of them carried something big across the flats from the airport. I believe they're learning how to fly.
0: Fly?
1: Yeah, fly.
0: Then it's all over with humanity. Stranger, there's still you and I. Two of us left.
1: They got themselves in solid. They wrecked the greatest country in the world. Those green stars, they're probably falling somewhere every night. They've only lost one machine. There isn't anything to do. We're done. We're licked.
0: Where were you? You're in a uniform.
1: Yeah, what's left of it. I was in the militia, National Guard. Well, that's good. Wasn't any war. Any more than there's war between men and ants.
0: And we're eatable ants. I found that out. What will they do with us?
1: I've thought it all out. Right now we're caught as we're wanted. The Martian only has to go a few miles to get a crowd on the run. But they won't keep doing that. They'll begin catching us, systematic, like keeping the best and then storing us in cages and things. They haven't begun on us yet.
0: Not begun?
1: Not begun. All that's happened so far is because we don't have the sense enough to keep quiet. Bothering them with guns and such stuff and losing our heads and rushing off in crowds. Now instead of rushing around blind, we've got to fix ourselves up. Fix ourselves up according to the way things are now. Cities and nations, civilizations, progress, done.
0: But if so, what is there left to live for?
1: Well, there won't be any more concerts for a million years or so. And no nice little dinners at restaurants. If it's amusement you're after, I guess the game's up.
0: And what is there left?
1: Life. That's what. I want to live. Yeah. And so do you. We're not going to be exterminated. And I don't mean to be caught either and tamed and fattened and bred like an ox.
0: What are you going to do?
1: I'm going on. Right under their feet. I've got a plan. Now, we men as men are finished. We don't know enough. We gotta learn plenty before we've got a chance. And we've gotta learn to live and keep free while we learn, see? And I've thought it all out, see?
0: Tell me the rest.
1: Well, it isn't all of us that were made for wild beasts, and that's what it's got to be. That's why I watched you. All these little office workers that used to live in these little houses, they'd be no good. They haven't any stuff to them. They used to just run off to work. I've seen hundreds of them running wild to catch their commuter trains in the morning for fear they'd be canned if they didn't. Running back at night afraid that they won't be in time for dinner. The lives insured and little invested in case of accidents. And on Sundays, worried about the hereafter. The Martians will be a godsend for those guys. Nice roomy cages, good food, careful breeding, no worries. And after a week or so chasing about the fields on empty stomachs, I'll come out and be glad to be caught.
0: You've thought it all out, haven't you?
1: You bet I have. And that isn't all. These Martians will make pets of some of them. Train them to do tricks, who knows? And get sentimental over the pet boy who grew up and had to be killed, and maybe some of them, they'll train to hunt us.
0: No, that's impossible. No human beings.
1: Yes, they will. There's men who will do it gladly.
0: In the meantime, you and I and others like us, where are we to live when the Martians own the Earth?
1: I've got it figured out. We'll live underground. I've been thinking about the sewers under New York. There's miles and miles of them. The main ones are big enough for anybody. And then there's cellars, vaults, underground storerooms, railway tunnels, subways. Hey, you begin to see, eh? And we'll get a bunch of strong men together. No weak ones. That rubbish, out.
0: And you meant me to go?
1: Well, I gave you a chance, didn't I?
0: We won't quarrel about that. Go on.
1: And we've got to make safe places for us to stay in, see? And get all the books that we can. Science books. And that's where men like you come in, see? We'll raid the museums. We'll even spy on the Martians. It may not be so much what we have to learn before. Just imagine this. 4 or 5 of their own fighting machines suddenly start off. Heat rays right and left, and not a Martian in them. Not a Martian in them! But men. Men who have learned the way how. It may not be in our time. It may even be on our time. Gee, I imagine one of them lovely things with its heat ray wild and free. We turn it on Martians. We turn it on men. We bring everybody down to their knees.
0: That's your plan.
1: You and me. And a few more of us. We'd own the world.
0: I see.
1: What's the matter? Hey, where are you going?
0: Not to your world. Goodbye, stranger. After parting with the artillery man, I came at last to the Holland Tunnel. I entered that silent tube, anxious to know the fate of the great city on the other side of the Hudson. Cautiously, I came out of the tunnel and made my way up to Canal Street. I reached 14th Street, and there again was the black powder and several bodies. An evil, ominous smell from the gratings of the cellars and some of the houses. I wandered up through the 30s and the 40s. I stood alone in Times Square. I caught sight of a lean dog running down 7th Avenue with a piece of dark brown meat in its jaws, and a pack of starving mongrels at his heels. He made a wide circle around me as though he feared I might prove a fresh competitor. I walked up Broadway and in the direction of that strange powder, past silent window shops displaying their mute wares to empty sidewalks, past the Capitol Theater, silent, dark, past the shooting gallery where a row of empty guns faced an arrested line of wooden ducks. Near Columbus Circle, I noticed models of 2013 motor cars in the showrooms, facing empty streets. From over the top of the General Motors building, I watched a flock of black birds circling the sky. I hurried on. Suddenly, I caught sight of the hood of a Martian machine, standing somewhere in Central Park, gleaming in the late afternoon sun. An insane idea. I rushed recklessly across Columbus Circle into the park. I climbed a small hill above the pond at 60th Street. From there I could see, standing silent in a row along the mall, 19 of those great metal titans. Their cowls empty, their great steel arms hanging listlessly by their sides. I looked in vain for the monsters that inhabited those machines. Suddenly, my eyes were attracted to the immense flock of black birds that hovered directly below me. They circled to the ground, and there, before my eyes, stark and silent lay the Martians, with hungry birds pecking and tearing brown shreds of flesh from their dead bodies. Later, when the bodies were examined in the laboratories, it was found that they were killed by the putrefactive and diseased bacteria against which their systems were unprepared. Slain after all man's defenses had failed, by the humblest thing that God in his wisdom put upon this earth. Before the cylinder fell, there was a general persuasion that through all the deep of space no life existed beyond the petty surface of our minute sphere. Now we see further. Dim and wonderful is the vision I have conjured up in my mind of life spreading slowly from this little seedbed of the solar system through the inanimate vastness of sidereal space. That is a remote dream. It may be that the destruction of the Martians is only a reprieve. To them, and not to us, is the future ordained, perhaps. Strange it now seems to sit in my peaceful study at Princeton, writing down this last chapter of the record begun at a deserted farm in Grover's Mill. Strange to see from my window the university spires dim and blue through an April haze. Strange to watch children playing in the streets. Strange to see young people strolling on the green, with the new spring grass heals the black scars of a bruised earth. Strange to watch the sightseers enter the museum, where disassembled parts of a Martian machine are kept on public view. Strange when I recall the time when I first saw it. Bright and clean cut, hard and silent, against the dawn of that last great day.

0: This is Ryan Coltrera, ladies and gentlemen, out of the Orson Welles character to assure you that the War of the Worlds has no further significance than as the holiday offering it was intended to be. When the broadcast first occurred, many had not stuck around for this part of the show. They didn't know it was fake. Instead, by now, hundreds of Americans hit the roads to attempt escape. Imagine the feeling of thinking that the world was ending, only to find out that it was a hoax. The next day, endless angry calls poured in to attack CBS and threaten Orson Welles with more than just lawsuits. I hope you'll spare us the same treatment. This was Small Town Pictures' own radio version of dressing up in a sheet and jumping out of a bush to yell boo. Starting now, we couldn't sew up all your windows, egg all your houses, and steal all your garden gates by tomorrow night. So we did the next best thing. We annihilated the world before your very ears and utterly destroyed the city. You'll be relieved, I hope, to learn that we didn't mean it, and that all institutions are still open for business. So goodbye, everybody, and remember the terrible lesson that you learned tonight.
1: That grinning, glowing, globular invader of your living room is an inhabitant of the pumpkin patch, and if your doorbell rings and nobody's there, that was no Martian, it's Halloween.

0: You're listening to ETIN, Emerson's Talk and Information Network. The following is a rebroadcast of a program recorded earlier, scheduled for playback at this time. There is no operator at the phone line, so no phone calls, please.
1: Lot where they were toasted one time ridiculously and unexpectedly this season was in the run defense game when Peyton Hillis was just a truck and came and ran them over. As far as, you know, both these teams have solid established running backs between Ray Rice and all the backs, just kind of combined core with the Ravens. And Rashard Mendenhall is becoming an all-star in this league. So, you know, where does that play a factor
2: in? He sucked today.
1: And if the Patriots are going to lose and not make it to the Super Bowl.

0: And welcome to Planetary Spirit, coming to you on ETIN, Emerson Talk and Information Network. My name is Jeff Ferranini, and I invite you on an exploration of spirituality. And my guest today is Monique Chapman, who is the executive producer and host of the award-winning radio show Walking with Spirit, as well as her other show, Raise Your Intuition IQ. She is also the author of Getting Your M&Ms, which are Men and Money. She is also involved in several different healing modalities, such as hypnotherapy, past life regression, spirit release therapy. She offers house clearings, as well as house blessings, manifesting techniques, and she is an Usui Reiki practitioner and also works with people to create energy. So it is indeed a pleasure to welcome today to Planetary Spirit, Monique Chapman. Hey, Monique, how are you?
1: I'm doing great. How are you?
0: I'm doing real well also. I should also give your website, being that it is www.moniquechapman.com, which is MoniqueChapman.com. So it's really nice to have the opportunity to talk with you. I know you're out there on the West Coast. I guess you're probably having your coffee as I'm having my lunch.
1: That's right.
0: Now, I was really kind of surprised that this book, Getting Your M&Ms, the Men and Money book, and then you subtitle it, How to Tap into Universal Source Energy to Reclaim Your Power and Create Meaningful Relationships and Abundance. This book is only, 84 pages, but it really is packed with a lot of interesting information. Was this something that you worked on for a long time, or was this something that kind of came about as almost like a little bit of a nudge from spirit that you just kind of got to set it down on paper?
1: Well, and that's interesting you ask that, because I've worked on it for a long time, and then it was a quick nudge from spirit. The concept of M&Ms came way back, 30, 40 years ago from my dad. And he owned a chain of dry cleaning stores in upstate New York named M&M Cleaners. And he used to always tell me that we're cleaning people's clothes today, but you're going to be cleaning people's souls tomorrow. And I'm like, okay. And, you know, as a kid, you listen to your parents? Of course not. So I kind of let it go, and I was actually working the New Living Expo, and I had a woman by the name of Viola, and she came in and she sat down, and she says, I want to know about my M&Ms. And I said, well, what's your M&Ms? She said, Men and Money. And then between her words and my dad's words, it came together that, you know, hello, and then my name is Monique, my sister's name is Mamie Rose, so I've got all these M's in my life, so it was time to do something with those M's.
0: Mm-hmm.
1: So I said, okay, you know, I give. So I looked at, how can I give to the world and at the same time heal myself? I don't do very well with groups of women. I can do great with groups of guys. When I was working in corporate America, I was an executive sales rep flying all over the country, and, you know, it was mostly guys. So I could hang out with guys, tell dirty jokes, do the whole nine yards. I had no issue whatsoever, okay? I fed it fit in very good with the male energy. So I decided, okay, I could heal relationships with women, because it would be nice to have a girlfriend, you know, someone that you could talk to. So I started writing the book, and then I started paying more attention to my clients and what they were telling me. And women were calling, and they were asking for, how do I get a man, and how do I get the man's money? And I'm like, whoa, no. You can have the man, but you don't need his money. What about your own? Empower yourself. And that's how I came about getting your M&Ms.
0: Okay. So you've got M&Ms all over your life, it sounds like, you and your sister and then your dad's business, and it's pretty much kind of bursting all over. But you also got the call because you really heard that inner voice saying to you, this is what women really need to hear, and you're the right person to be able to bring that out.
1: Mm-hmm.
0: I'm hearing that. Okay. So I just want to go to the beginning of this book. You say how to use this book, and you say we are in the midst of the ascension of Earth. The frequencies on Earth are vibrating at a faster rate, allowing us to manifest our thoughts, positive and negative, almost as fast as we think them. Once you are realigned with the universal source energy, you then are able to create from a high vibration as you intentionally co-create your life. So I got two questions from that. One is, can you talk a little bit about the ascension of Earth? And can you also talk about intentional co-creation?
1: Okay. Intentional co-creation. Let's take that one first. You know, we're here, and whatever you're doing right now, you're creating. Whether you're listening to this show and you are deciding that you're going to take advantage of what you're hearing now or what you've heard previously on Jeff's shows, we're all in creation mode. When you're doing nothing at all, I call it sitting in the corner looking at the sky and you're doing nothing at all, you're still creating something. So we might as well intentionally co-create with the universe. The universe is always creating. Each and every second of the day, it is creating. And if we co-create, if we get into the vibration of creation, and we decide that what we want in our lives, and start planting the seeds, if you will, for it to grow, sprout, bloom, and give to us, we can do it. And that's conscious co-creating. We are consciously setting our intention on what it is that we want to have in our lives. We are taking in energy that is what we say we want, at least, so that it will manifest in our outward world. I mean, everybody listening, look around the room right now. And if you don't like what you see, you created it. And if you love what you see, you created it. Mm. And if you don't like what you see, it's wonderful because you have an opportunity to truly consciously co-create something different. Now, you asked about the ascension. We're in this wonderful time of ascension. You know, I don't know if you've noticed this, Jeff, but I noticed that Christmas keeps coming around quicker and quicker and quicker each year.
0: Oh, yeah.
1: And I used to think it was because I was getting older. And then I was speaking to some children, and I'm talking ages 7 to 11. Mm-hmm. They're also seeing Christmas come around quicker and quicker each year. And scientists have proven that the Earth has sped up on its axis. I think it's a quarter of a nanosecond or something like that. Don't quote me on that number. Mm-hmm. But scientists have confirmed that the Earth has sped up. And, you know, we're getting ready for the energy of 2012 and that wonderful transformational shift. And as we are doing that, things are changing at a rapid pace. And this is truly a wonderful time to be alive, a wonderful time to be embodied, and a wonderful time to get clear on what it is. You know, the old systems are breaking down. And what I mean by that, if you look at the banking industry, if you look at the insurance industry, if you look at major corporations, all of which in the past have taken advantage of people, they're crumbling now. And if a company, large or small, is not in alignment with the positive good for all, you will see them fall apart. And you'll notice many small mom-and-pop, you know, businesses are starting up, whether they're official businesses paying tax or unofficial businesses, you know, just saying, hey, you know, we want to get out there. We want to help the world. And they're growing. It's almost as if we've gone back to, you know, this organic bartering system, but we're just still using money a little bit. And all of that is part of the ascension. It's part of the growth, not only Earth's growth, but each individual soul that is on Earth has the wonderful opportunity to grow at a faster rate. If you'll notice, some people are coming down with I call dis-ease, medical community can't figure out what it is. And what is happening in that instance is that their body is changing so rapidly that it's out of sync with the old energy of their body, and it's morphing into something new. They're taking it as a disease or something being wrong, but in truth, they're truly lining up for the ascension. The DNA is changing, the cells are changing. I mean, you know, I'm just so excited. We're just in this wonderful space.
0: Well, I can hear your excitement, and I also thank you for sharing that perspective, because it really seemed to take a lot of information and encapsulate it nicely in kind of chewable doses that people can hear and really get a sense of why, you know, things seem to be a little bit different and why Christmas does seem to be coming, you know, kind of quicker. So thank you for that.
1: Now,
0: with all your different healing modalities, I'm just kind of, you know, looking through the list here, hypnotherapy, past life regression, spirit release therapy, house clearing and blessings, manifesting techniques, Usui Reiki healing and creating with energy. Was there a point that was the entrance way for you to be more familiar or to take the first step toward seeing yourself as a healer, having a connection to these healing energies? And what was that?
1: Interesting question, because I don't know how to answer that. So this is what I'm going to say.
0: Okay.
1: I grew up in an intuitive family. So seeing colors, seeing energy, seeing ghosts, peering into the future was as normal for us as it would be a family that sat around the dinner every night and talked about what was on TV. I mean, that's just the way that it was. When I was little, I used to, you know, mommy, that's a green person, there's a yellow person, there's a pink and purple person, mommy. And, you know, in the grocery store, people would look at us a bit strange, but they would just let it go. So I really don't have one that I could say definitive point where, you know, a shift was made, because I was born into this. It was part of growing up. At holiday time, we would set the table for the physical family, of course, and then we'd also set the table for the ancestors and other benevolent spirits to come commune with us. And I'm not too sure how many other folks are out there at that time, back in the, you know, mid-50s, were doing that. So it's something that's just it's a natural occurrence.
0: Now, is that something that, you know, have you looked into that? Is that something that was on your mother's side or on your father's side? Was either one of them the beginner of that, or maybe had that in their family and brought it into the new created family? Do you understand? Yeah, go ahead.
1: Yeah, predominantly it was on my mother's side of the family, and however, my father's side was very well versed. My father's side of the family was from St. George, which we now call Grenada, very steeped into this energy. And then my mother is a Louisiana Creole, and so she also, you know, the family was also family practice. So they taught me when I showed interest. You know, the tricks and tools, if you will, of the trade. It was just as natural as teaching me to cook or to make cookies or bake a cake. And the wonderful aspect is that it wasn't about, well, sit down and learn this. They taught me, which I am so grateful for, they taught me how to tune into my intuition at any given moment by paying attention. So many people get that hunch or that thought, and then they don't take action on it.
0: Okay.
1: And that's your intuition. That's when your soul is speaking loudly to you, telling you if you take this step, everything will be okay. But most of the time, we just analyze it away.
0: So it sounds like you had incredible positive reinforcement for the spiritual journey that, you know, life is about, that most people aren't privy to. And even if they get glimpses, they get told, don't pay attention to that because that's not something that people understand or can relate to. So just dumb it down and get on with your life.
1: Mm-hmm.
0: But it sounds to me like you had like the hall pass or the ticket to go right to the front of the stage and, if not, hold on to the baton and conduct the orchestra.
1: Well, you know, up until the age of five, that was absolutely positively true. And at the age of five, my parents, they made one big mistake, I call it.
0: Mm.
1: And that was they sent me to kindergarten. And upon sending me to kindergarten, of course, I could see colors and could tell kids what was happening, and that was normal in my life, so that's what I decided to do.
0: Oh, boy.
1: Boy, did it get me in trouble. I remember one day being called out of class and then going to the principal's office. My dad was there. I was told I couldn't share with other kids because it was scaring them. And I said, oh, okay. I didn't quite understand, but I'm like, oh, okay, whatever. And I, you know, went back and I kind of dulled it down for school. I mean, I didn't know how to interact in the world without just naturally sharing, oh, you know, you're blue today, and, you know, when you get home, your mom is going to be mad at you, but it's going to be okay by dinner time while we're playing or coloring or whatever.
0: Yeah, right.
1: And, you know, it just didn't go well. So I dumbed it down until about... publicly until about 10th grade, and in 10th grade there was this guy that I liked and I wanted to have this guy in my life, so I made that happen, and then I was telling other girls how to make it happen in their lives, but they had to keep it hush hush. And once that started happening, I started opening my intuition again, and then throughout college and especially in my professional life in the sales career, I utilized my intuition because it was great. It would tell me when a sale is going forward, backwards, if the people there were truly stuck or if they were just telling me something to be telling me, you know, just telling me a lie. So intuition will very much teach you how to tell the truth from a lie.
0: So is there anything that you could share with the listeners today that would help them to get a greater awareness or perhaps help them on the first step of how to embrace that intuition energy that is alive and well with them, but perhaps they're not as awake to?
1: Mm-hmm. Yeah, first of all, breathe and breathe deeply. You know, so many of us are shallow breathers. We might breathe to our second lung or something, and, you know, we're so shallow. Breathe deeply down into your belly. You know, everybody, and this is going against Madison Avenue wisdom, but everybody should have a little pooch in their tummy because you're belly breathing. And if you're belly breathing, your tummy's going to stick out a little bit. You know, it's okay. You really don't need to be a size 00 anyway.
0: Mm.
1: And as you're breathing deeply, you're taking in more of the energy that is surrounding you as you're exhaling out your energy into the world. And as you're taking in more of that energy, pay attention to any thoughts, notions, and take a chance and act on it. You know, if you get that thought or you get that feeling and you take action on it, you're going to be right 85% of the time. And that can increase up to 95%. It's just learning how to pay attention to those thoughts and suggestions that come to you. Whereas if you analyze, it's only going to be a 50-50 shot. So you've got your own information, just trust yourself. And that is so hard for us to do because we're taught at a very early age not to trust ourselves.
0: Mm.
1: I mean, even in, you know, certain organized religions, you got to give up your power, give up your trust, and trust the person in power. As a child, you're not supposed to trust yourself. You're supposed to trust the adults that are around you. When you go to the beautician or to the barber, you're not supposed to express what you want. You're supposed to trust that they're going to give you what it is that you want. And I'm saying, stand up, speak up, take action.
0: Wow. Yeah, I like that. You know, I like that, just that whole idea of trusting yourself and trusting the first image, idea, thought that comes through. And that 85% of what you're hearing is actually the right information, and that you can expand on that. That's pretty astounding. Well, thanks for sharing that.
1: You're welcome.
0: I want to get back to the book here, your book, Getting Your M&Ms, Your The Men and the Money in Your Life, and How to Tap into Universal Source Energy to Reclaim Your Power and Create Meaningful Relationships and Abundance, with my guest today, Monique Chapman. And you're saying here in this one chapter, you're saying raising your vibration via creative visualizations. And you're talking about the different colors in the energy centers. But in particular, and of course you're saying that going from the base chakra or the base energy center, which is located at the base of the spine, going all the way up to the top energy center, which is at the top of the head or the crown, it actually goes in a Roy G. Biv kind of pattern, which is red, orange, yellow, green, blue, indigo, violet, which are the colors of the rainbow. And you're saying that if you want to work with a specific energy center, you start to embody the color of that energy center. But I like what you say about 24 karat gold and how to use that. So could you talk a little bit about that?
1: Yes, 24 karat gold is one of my favorite colors, and I think that most women and men who enjoy wearing jewelry, that's probably one of their favorite substances. 24 karat gold is the highest vibration of color here on planet Earth. Okay, it raises at a very high frequency. It will shift your life to the better. So if you're having hard times and, you know, you just can't seem to manifest anything, find some 24 karat gold, borrow some 24 karat gold, go to a jewelry store and look at jewelry that's 24 karat gold and hold it in your left hand so that you can get a charge from it, if you will, and then give it back to them if you can't afford to buy it. But having 24 karat gold in your life will shift your energy. It instantly raises your vibration. It instantly changes your frequency to a very high frequency. And it does this by working with the cells. Gold itself will turn all of your cells upwards, looking towards the sun, solar source, and the 24 karat gold will also not only raise your cells' energy to look at solar source, it also connects with your DNA and puts your DNA in alignment. Now, for most of us, and I would say 90% of the people on Earth right now, no matter where you're living and what your circumstances, your DNA is changing. We're adding additional strands, and that's absolutely wonderful. And that 24 karat gold is there to make sure that you don't bliss out and leave your body before you're supposed to. So if you're looking to create in your life, because 24 karat gold is the color of creation, imagine 24 karat gold around you. If you're in a situation where you're feeling fearful or just not protected, put 24 karat gold, the color, around you. Now, a lot of people will white light themselves. And what I mean by that, they'll bring in the white light from source to protect them. Now, that's very good. However, white light keeps all energy out. And it keeps you encapsulated in whatever energy you were swimming in. And sometimes that's not for your best interest, where 24 karat gold light will keep all bad energy out, good energy in, and if there's any negative energy within your auric space, which is a healthy aura, is about 36 inches all the way around your body, if there's any negative energy hiding within that, it sends it down your grounding cord to be cleansed and cured and returned back to just space so that anybody can pick it up and use it again.
0: Wow. So 24 karat gold, that gold color, it is the way to really shine your light into the world, and it also allows the positive and powerful energies to find you, to embrace you, and it repels all the negative energies that are perhaps have their sensor mechanisms wanting to find you and now cannot. That's a pretty powerful kind of Gore-Tex of sorts that lets the water in, but or lets the moisture in, or the air in, but doesn't let the moisture in. Yeah.
1: Yeah, and you know, Jeff, another way to, you know, utilize gold or any other color that you want to shift your energy to is to wear the color. Now, if you can't, you know, wear 24 karat gold, get a gold sweater, shirt, dress. For men, I wouldn't advise pants, but I've actually seen a couple of men walking around in gold pants. So wear the color gold. You can go a very easy, inexpensive way to have the colors, to create the colors in your life, is to go down to the local fabric store and ask for the swatches. And they usually have them in the back as throwaways, swatches of different colors.
0: Mm.
1: And they will give them to you. And then you just put this color in your presence, or you wear it on your purses. Ladies, you can tuck it in your bra. Men, you can wear it in your pants. And if you're going to wear it in your bra or your pants, wear it on the left side, because your left side is your receiving side and your right side is your giving side. So you want to bring in this energy. So you want to wear it on your left side.
0: Mm. Oh, that's a handy tip.

0: Okay,
1: pretty sure that Michael's north.
0: That's right.
1: And Gabriel
0: is south.
1: Sorry.
0: Gabriel is south. Uriel is east, and it looks like Raphael would be the remainder, the angel of the west.
1: And west, okay. So when you're doing any type of energy work, if you're doing any type of prayer, if you're doing any type of meditation, it's always advisable to protect your space. And you protect your space by asking these four angels to come in. Michael to come to your north, Gabriel to your south, Uriel to your east, and Raphael to your west. And if you ask, they'll do it. You know, angels are sitting out there like, oh, we're just so bored because these humans aren't asking us to help. They forgot what our contract was before they left. If you ask them to assist you, they will assist you. So for protection, you put Michael to the north, Gabriel to the south, Uriel to the east, and Raphael to the west. And that protects you all day long. I have two adult children, but I still call them my babies because I'm an overprotective mom. Mm-hmm. And my youngest one is 23, is still living at home. And when he goes out driving his hot Mustang, I ask for Michael to protect him front, back, side to side, top to bottom, all the way around his car, and then all the way around his person. Mm-hmm. You know, that kid has never had a mishap. Never.
0: Okay.
1: And he likes driving his very fast Mustang, okay, as young kids do. I ask for it myself. Every time that I get into my vehicle, I ask for the same thing. Anytime I am going someplace where I am foreign to the area, like right now I'm in Sacramento, I don't know Sacramento that well, I ask for the guidance of the angels. Okay, and then for them to take me where I need to be. Now, yes, I do put on the GPS. Okay,
0: sure.
1: But as we all know, GPSs can be, you know, wrong sometimes.
0: Mm-hmm.
1: But whenever I ask for angelic assistance, it happens.
0: Okay. So we're going to be taking a short break now, but I just want to remind people that you are listening to Planetary Spirit. This is Jeff Ferranini, and I'm talking with my guest today, Monique Chapman, who is the author of Getting Your M&Ms, Men and Money, and her website is www.moniquechapman.com. That's MoniqueChapman.com. So stay tuned for more Planetary Spirit. We'll be right back.

0: And welcome back to Planetary Spirit. This is Jeff Ferranini, your host, and we're talking today with Monique Chapman, who is the author of Getting Your M&Ms, Men and Money, and her website is www.moniquechapman.com. That's www.moniquechapman.com. So, hi, Monique. How are you? Monique, are you there? Let's see. You should be there. Oh, there you are. Okay. Hi, Monique.
1: Hello.
0: Okay. Yep, a little bit of technical something or other. So anyway, I just want to welcome you back to the second half of the show, and thank you for holding on there.
1: Thank you.
0: You're welcome. So talk to me a little bit about this interesting idea that you put forth in your book, Getting Your M&Ms, the Men and the Money That You're Looking For, which is the emotional balance technique. I just thought this was quite interesting, something about spinning your symbol.
1: Mm-hmm. Well, but I've changed that a little bit. So,
0: well, give us the latest and greatest.
1: Well, you know, there's always growth. That book came out in 2007, and we all grow, and we all acquire new, and the information is still valid, but I've just added on, if you will, and a lot of add-ons you would see on my website. So, finding your symbol, is that what you said?
0: Yeah, well, I think you're saying that if you can't see the desire as a symbol, just feel, imagine, or know that it is there.
1: Okay. Well, what you do, like say you want to create, you know, who doesn't need more financial flow in their life right now? At least most of us do.
0: Amen. Okay? Amen.
1: So, and if you can't, for whatever reason, envision having that $100,000, because that's the number that you want, turn that $100,000 into a symbol. And for me, whenever I'm looking to manifest money, I make it into a 24-karat gold, but a star. And the star has 1, 2, 3, 4, it's like 12 points, okay? But that's my personal vision for that. You could change it into anything that makes sense for you. If a dog makes sense, a cat, or a picture, a ball, or a triangle, whatever it is that works for you.
0: Mm.
1: Okay, it can't be something that someone gives you. It has to be something that comes from within you, because it has to resonate with your mind, body, and spirit. So once you have that symbol in your mind, and you should have your eyes closed at this point in time when you're picking your symbol, be nice and relaxed, you know, breathing in for a count of three and then exhaling for a count of three. It's called conscious breathing, and it will relax your body. And then once your body is relaxed, your mind is going to relax. You'll just notice there's not so many thoughts running around. And then ask for your symbol for money. And then when you have that symbol for money, that is what you want to utilize every time you, go into fear of money, or any time that you're meditating about money, or any time that you're looking to bring money into your life. Now, you can use this symbol many ways. I will have that star maybe 36 inches out in front of me, so it's still within my aura. And then I will energize it with the amount of money that I'm asking for at that particular time. And let's say I wanted to make $500 today. So I'm going to energize my star with the energy of $500 by just saying, I am expecting you to bring me $500 today. And then I bring that star directly into my heart. And then I go on about my day, but since I am looking to make money today, I need to do something in my business so that I can draw people to me, okay? Mm-hmm. So you just can't say you want it and then sit back and watch soap operas all day. That's not going to get it for you. You've got to do the mental work and the physical work to make it happen. And if you expect it on the outset, you're setting your intention, you're setting your expectation. So you expect it, bring it in, and then go on about your day. Now, if you're in meditation and you're looking to create a sum of money, large or small, it doesn't matter. Let's take that same gold star. And what I can do, instead of bringing it into my heart, I can send that gold star up to source, you know, God, heaven, whatever, what, whatever you believe, and send it up there with the request of bringing in the $500. So I would send it up to Source, and let's say, just so someone can have a visual, Source is up by the moon. Okay, now this is just an example, folks, not truth, okay? Source is up by the moon, so I'm going to send my gold symbol up to the moon. I'm going to energize it with the cosmos energy, okay, up in the moon for attracting $500 to me. And then I'm going to bring that gold star back down into my body through the top of my head, all the way down through my chakras, so from 7 down to 1, and then proceeding from my chakras all the way down to the crystalline core of the center of the earth, and allow it to grow roots there. And then I go on about my day, fully expecting to receive that $500. Now, as you do this, you will notice that your body will enliven a bit. It will tingle. It will, you know, feel good. It might get a little warm. I've never had it personally happen to me where my body, you know, started to go into pain or I felt bad. So if you do this, pay attention to your body, because it's so important to intuition. Pay attention to your body so that you can feel the shift. And once you feel the shift, it's like, okay, my mind knows it, my body knows it, and my spirit knows it, and they're all working in conjunction for you to receive what you're looking for.
0: Wow. That's like the 1, 2, 3, but pretty powerful technique for really getting what you want, which is the title of your book, Getting Your M&Ms, The Men and the Money.
1: And well, it will work if you allow it to work. And that's, for humans, that is our hardest concept, I think, to wrap our minds around, and that's allowing. Because oftentimes we want something, but we want it in a particular way. We expect it from a certain avenue. Instead of setting your intention, doing the energy work around it, and then allowing it to come to us as the universe sees fit. Because the universe can see higher than we can. And what I mean by that, a higher vibration, a higher frequency, a better way of giving to us what we're looking for. We might be asking for it in a way that's going to bring us hard work or, you know, not so interesting, wonderful change in our family circumstance, where the universe can give it to us with light and love if we will just allow it, intend it, expect it, allow it.
0: Okay. Expect, and allow. Those are three powerful words to set your day by, and perhaps even if you were to use those same three before you went to sleep at night, that would start to get your dream energy start moving in that same way of creation.
1: Most definitely.
0: Yeah. Now, I like the way that you talk about prayer and as well meditation. And then you say, one of the ways to get rid of the pesky mind chatter is to chant the tone Aum, A-U-M. Can you talk a little bit about that?
1: Sure. When you're chanting the tone Aum, if you're saying it out loud, you're going to feel a vibration at your nose, right under your eyes, at the, I guess the tip of your nose, the nose bone, and you're going to feel that vibration in your sinuses. And as you're saying that, just that vibration itself quiets the mind, because it's like real interference with the mind, and the mind can't overpower it. So it quiets the mind. And as you quiet your mind, you can truly hear your soul speaking to you. And all you have to do is say, Aum, and as you do that to yourself, you will feel it resonate in your body. It quiets you. Now, you're going to have to do this for at least 2 minutes straight. I prefer 5, but at least 2 minutes. If you're having a bad day, and when is it that some of us haven't had a bad day? Okay, I mean, you know, you go to work, the boss is on you for whatever reason, or your spouse is, you know, not in agreement with you on certain things, or your kids, you know, you just had an upset with them. Use the tone Aum, because Aum will clear away any discordant energy within your vibratory field, allowing you to look at whatever situation in a new light and come up with new answers.
0: Wow. Okay. So there it is. How to use the energy of Om, A-U-M, or O-M, into bringing a more rested, peaceful, and loving energy into any situation.
1: And you can... Well, you know, Jeff, any tone, any word that you chant, as long as you're chanting it, it's going to have the same effect. You can say money, you can say love, you can say peace. It doesn't really matter, but it's having that word resonate with you so that you feel it in your sinuses as you're saying it. And if you do it over and over again, and again, 2 minutes minimum, you know, ideal is like 10, but 2 minutes minimum, it will shift your energy.
0: Okay.
1: So if you're depressed, start chanting, you know, some word, and that could be love, because everything is predicated on love.
0: So start chanting if you're not having a good day. That sounds good. And right now we're going to open up the phone lines at 617-824-8100, 617-824-8100. If you have a question or a comment for my guest today, Monique Chapman, who is the author of Getting Your M&Ms, the Men and the Money That You Would Like in Your Life. Let's talk a little bit about the grounding meditation exercise. How is it that you do that, and why is that important for people to be in touch with the energy of grounding?
1: Okay. Well, the energy of grounding is important because it keeps us here on Earth. So many of us are so busy being spiritual, we forget that we are spirits who came to Earth school to learn. And in order to get the lessons and create what it is that we want in life, it's important to be physically present here. I'm not saying that you can't be in spirit, you know, some of the time, but being here is where you're going to get the lessons, you're going to feel the energy, where you can make positive adjustments in your life. So grounding basically is a meditation, and you can either sit or lie down, and you attach, in the book I have, you attach a ball of energy, red energy, ruby red energy, to your first chakra, and you send that beam of energy from that light all the way down to the center of the earth, and see that beam of light connecting and growing roots into the center of the earth. And then you expand that beam of light to the width of your hips. And in that manner, you have created a very simple, very easy grounding cord. The grounding cord allows you to be present in situations. The grounding cord allows you to be strong and sturdy. People can't energetically push you over or even physically push you over. Now, the next step to augment your grounding cord is to say your given name at birth, and that's first, middle, and last. I don't care if you like it or not. It's a name that you chose in spirit before you came here. So you give your given name at birth, first, middle, and last, and see those letters just float down your grounding cord with ease, joy, love, and amusement. Because so many times we think that spiritual information has to be so stuffy and straight, and it doesn't. It's supposed to be fun, just like life is supposed to be fun. So when I see my name going down my grounding cord, sometimes I put it on a waterfall, and it goes down the waterfall, sometimes on bubbles, and the bubbles burst when they hit the center of the earth, sometimes on marshmallows, sometimes on candy corn. You know, just make it as fun as you want, because it's supposed to be light and fun. But by calling your name down your grounding cord 3 times, you're owning your grounding cord, which makes it very difficult for somebody to get into your space and take control of you. And I'm not talking in a negative energy type of way. I'm talking, like, an example would be, you go to work, you have a job of filing, and your boss doesn't like the way you're filing, and all of a sudden your boss comes over, and they're yelling and screaming, and they jump in your grounding cord to switch your energy. If you have grounded yourself and you put your name down your grounding cord, the boss can yell and scream. It's going to hit your body, their words, and bounce right back at them. You will get the message and be able to stand up for yourself in a proper manner so that you and your boss can have a discussion about what's going on, instead of your boss dictating to you and making you feel less than.
0: So instead of feeling like you're a victim in the situation, you're able to take a deep breath, be in a more relaxed and grounded place, and see, well, perhaps, you know, he's having a fight with his wife, or she and her boyfriend are not getting along too well today or last night, and you're kind of now the one who's getting dumped on.
1: Mm-hmm.
0: Okay.
1: Yeah, because oftentimes it's not even your own energy. It's someone else's energy that they're projecting onto you. And, you know, Jeff, if you will allow me, there is a free grounding meditation on my website.
0: Mm.
1: If you go to my website and go to the link about Monique, the very bottom link will take you to a free grounding meditation.
0: Okay. All right. That's good to know. And so then, is that pretty much the end of it? The grounding meditation, is there an ending part, or is that pretty much ended?
1: Well, the grounding itself, that's the part. Now, what I like to do in addition to grounding is something that I call run your energy, because you want to be connected to Earth's energy and run your energy clear and pure. And the way that I do that is, again, you're sitting, you've just finished grounding yourself, and then you open up your feet chakras, which is right behind the ball of your feet on either foot, and you bring up the warm earth energy up through your open feet chakras, your ankles, your lower legs, your knees, your thighs, your hips, up into the first chakra, and then from the first front of the first chakra to the back of the first chakra and back down the grounding cord. So you've got this wonderful loop of continuous energy going from the earth up through you and back down to the earth. And what this is doing is cleansing and breaking up any blocks that are in your lower energy system and any blocks that are in your lower physical body. We have blocks in our energy system before it affects the physical. So if you think about, you know, if you broke your leg, it was broken energetically before it was broken physically.
0: Mm.
1: And if you can heal it energetically, it never gets to the point of breaking physically. And then in addition to that, after you have your lower systems going, you want to engage your upper systems. So through the back of your crown chakra, you bring in the gold cosmic energy down your back channels. Now you have two back channels on either side of your spine. So you just bring that energy all the way down to your first chakra that's going to be in the back, and you're going to loop it from the back to the front of the first chakra. And as you do, you're going to pick up 10% of that earth energy, mix it in, and then bring that all the way up the front of your body, have it spread out the top of your crown chakra, with the overflow just filling up your aura, and then any overflow from your aura going down your grounding cord. Now, as you work with the cosmic energy coming down through the first chakra and going back up, it is cleansing all blocks and negativity from your upper chakras.
0: Mm-hmm.
1: And it's going to keep you free and clear. Now, as you fill your aura with your energy, your light, if you will, shines brighter to people. People will notice you. Your vibration has risen, okay?
0: Mm-hmm.
1: And as you let this energy go down your grounding cord, you already have your name down your grounding cord, and it's very difficult for anything to penetrate that space that you don't allow or that you don't feel good. And I always ask that the energy that's around me come from the divine light of Christ. Now, you can ask for it to come from wherever is comfortable for you, but that's where I ask for the energy to come from.
0: Okay. So I guess the question that comes up for me is that you said that when you were a young child, you were very spiritually aware of the other energies of aura, colors, and perhaps even beings that had were disembodied or spiritual entities or loved ones that had passed on. And then at some point around first grade or so or kindergarten, you kind of lost that connection. Was there a point where you got reintegrated with that energy and started to take it on as something that you then knew how to handle and who to talk to and who not to talk to about this?
1: Well, you know, I know I used the word shut down and lost connection, but I really didn't lose it. It was more of shutting it down publicly because it wasn't publicly acceptable.
0: Okay.
1: It would be as if I walked outside with no clothes on. That's not publicly acceptable, unless you're in a nudist camp, of course. So outwardly with schoolmates, it wasn't spoken of. At home, family gatherings of such, yes, we definitely, you know, we actually play games and actually notice things. And, you know, everybody has a stronger way of attracting a certain energy than another, okay?
0: Mm-hmm.
1: I was blessed with being able to hear, feel, and see pretty much equally well. But I had a mother who was great at hearing, and my grandmother was great at feeling, but neither one of them could really see. So as I shared with them what I was doing and seeing, they shared with me what how they perceive the energy and how we all tweak the energy. So by the time my grandma made her crossing, we were all pretty much equal as far as abilities to see.
0: Okay. Wow. That's really pretty powerful. We're kind of getting close to being out of time here, but I'd like to talk to, so we've got about 3 or 4 minutes left, but I'd like you to talk, if you would, about Metatron. You're talking about heavenly assistance and calling on the archangels Michael, Gabriel, Uriel, Haniel, Raphael, and Metatron for help in whatever it is something's being confronted with. And if you could talk about Metatron and perhaps this energy that you use of the golden scrubber.
1: Okay. Metatron is one of the higher angels. He and his twin brother Sandalphon watch over the archangels. So he's between God or Source, whatever you want to call that, and the archangels. Metatron's principal job, he's truly the angel of death. But when I say that, people go like, oh my God, he's going to come kill me. And it's like, no. Death is transformation. Anytime that, you know, you change anything is the death of whatever you were doing before. So Metatron, if you're looking to make changes, Metatron is truly your guy to call on. Just don't be afraid to let go of things that you feel you have to hold on to so dearly. When Metatron was alive, he and his twin brother Sandalphon were one of the two angels that have actually had a physical life on Earth. And when Metatron was alive, he was Enoch, and his twin brother Sandalphon was Elijah. So if you're interested in the energies of Metatron, you know, look up the work of Enoch, because that's going to give you a very clear picture as to who he is. So I bring Metatron in when I'm looking to make a transformation, because he's always there for me, and he will definitely help. And the golden scrubber is something very simple. This morning I got up and I took a physical shower. I got under the water, I used the soft soap and, you know, washed my body, washed my hair, came out and, you know, dried and got dressed for the day. The golden scrubber is a energy scrubber, if you will, and remember that gold, that 24-karat gold. So if you just imagine that you have a gold scrub brush in your hand, and it's 24-karat gold, and you're going to wash your whole aura, and that's 36 inches in front of you, in back of you, 36 inches above your head, so pretend your shoulders on top of your head, and go up 36 inches, and 36 inches below your feet. If you just scrub that area every day with your golden scrubber, that's going to keep the majority of discordant negative energy out. Now, we're here on Earth to experience as deltas and positives. So, yes, there's going to be some discord in life. That's how we get our lessons. So I'm not saying everything that I've told you is going to put you through scot-free and life is just going to be oh so wonderful as you're skipping down the yellow brick road. But what I am saying is it's going to lessen the impact. The lessons can be softer. You still get the lesson, you learn the lesson, and you move forward.
0: Well, Monique Chapman, thank you so much for bringing all of who you are to Planetary Spirit today and for being my guest.
1: You're welcome.
0: And you have
1: Thank you for having me.
0: Okay, you're quite welcome. And my guest today on Planetary Spirit was Monique Chapman, who is the author of Getting Your M&Ms, the Men and Money Book, and subtitled How to Tap into Universal Source Energy to Reclaim Your Power and Create Meaningful Relationships and Abundance. And her website is MoniqueChapman.com, which is MoniqueChapman.com. And my guest coming up on the 22nd will be Chokush, who is a Native American elder who gave us the Hopi 10, which is associated with the Hopi prophecy. And she is an elder of a coastal Native American descent. So that will be quite an interesting show as well. I hope you can join us. And if you're enjoying this program and would like to access past interviews, go to planetary-spirit.com, planetary-spirit.com, for on-demand archives of past shows. This is Jeff Furanini of Planetary Spirit saying have a blessed day.

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3: Hey everybody, how's it going? You're listening to Movie Talker. I'm your host, Eric Rich, and here's my guest, Caroline Bayless. Yeah, I had her a couple weeks ago. Shows ago, actually. And here we're going to talk about the two movies, Interstellar and Nightcrawler. We're going to first talk about Interstellar, which is a movie that just came out this week. It's the new Christopher Nolan movie, and it stars Matthew McConaughey, Anne Hathaway, Jessica Chastain, Casey Affleck, and a special guest who I won't give away. Also,
4: We're not going to talk about that.
3: Yeah, okay. So I'm just going to let everyone know this is going to be spoiler free. We're not going to give any major things away about this film for two reasons. This is too good of a movie to give away. Two, if we spoiled the movie, it wouldn't make sense. So no worries about spoilers. We're going to be very clean here. So what the movie is about is, it's in the future. Earth is running out of resources, McConaughey plays this farmer who is assigned to fly from Earth into a wormhole that leads to another galaxy where they could repopulate the Earth. And there's just like, it's a 3-hour movie, a lot happens, and it's like Christopher Nolan made Star Trek is the best way I could describe it. So, Caroline, what were your thoughts?
4: Well, honestly, this was one of my most anticipated films of the year for me. And I feel like the movie lived up to my expectations in like the first 2.5 hours, but in the last 20 minutes, I feel like it didn't pull through, and it almost didn't live up to itself in a weird way. Because like the first 2.5 hours set up all these great plot points, great characters, you get this like emotional drive and stuff. And then the last 20 minutes, it was kind of just like, okay, we're going to try and explain to you why all this happened, but it didn't live up to itself.
3: I actually had the opposite reaction.
4: Oh, really?
3: I wasn't hyped for this movie. I mean, I'm a fan of Nolan's movies. I love Memento. I love the Dark Knight trilogy and pretty much everything else he's made in the past, Inception and all that. But like, it's just something about this movie. Like, just, it didn't give me the impact that I was looking for.
4: In the trailers, and
3: mostly like kind of what the story was about, because the movie was supposed to be a time traveling film, along with this like epic space exploration Star Trek-y type of movie, and I was completely proved wrong. This was a very well directed movie. I loved the premise. I loved the performances. I loved the visual effects. I'm going to get into that later.
4: Oh, we're going to get into all this.
3: But some things bothered me with the narrative structure. There were some.
4: Yeah, it was mostly the narrative structure that bothered me.
3: Yeah.
4: And I agree with you on everything else.
3: I feel like Nolan, well, Nolan is like, loves story and he loves playing with like plot. And when he tells a story, he's throwing away information out like free candy. So he's just constantly like handing you information, and it's kind of just hard to process it all because you got to go to a planet, but then there's this other problem, and then there's another problem, and like it's just like a series of problems, and it later does like come together, but it just leaves you like you forget like most of what happened. Is kind of what I got out of that.
4: Yeah, I don't know. Now that you said it like that, it is the narrative that bothered me the most, I think. Just how they tried, they saved like everything, all the knots to tie together to like the very end. Everything else was just kind of this progressive, like everything gets piled on top of each other until the end.
3: Mm-hmm.
4: And so I think that was why the last 20 minutes weren't completely satisfying to me. But I do have to say, like, the visual effects in this film were amazing. The directing was amazing. And I feel like one of the reasons it was my most anticipated film was because I really enjoy the sci-fi films that also have these other like dramatic components. Like I loved Super 8 and, you know, even the Star Trek movies and all of that. So I was really interested in this film from the get-go.
3: Yeah. I also just wanted to mention that if you wanted to give your thoughts on Interstellar, what you're expecting, you want from it, or if you've seen the movie already, what did you think? Dial 617-824-8100. Again, that is 617-824-8100. Okay, I just want to get that out of the way.
4: Yeah, of course.
3: Yeah. Yeah, I mean, I love the beginning of this movie. It started off fantastic. You know, you like you see McConaughey's this family man. He's got two kids, and he has this one big relationship with his daughter Murph, who is played by Mackenzie Foy, and they have such good chemistry with each other. Even though like you don't really see much of a relationship with the son that much, I was kind of like, what about the son though? And you're gonna show him some love at some point.
4: He's like, oh, Tom will be fine. Like,
3: yeah,
4: you know.
3: Yeah, he'll be fine. Don't worry about that guy. But it was really incredible to just see how this relation, when they break off, when he has to go into space, and like how broken up she is.
4: And oh my goodness, yes.
3: There is a lot of emotional scenes in this that I honestly got really sad, and there were people in the theater next to me who were crying and like so upset, and I felt the same way too.
4: Yeah, but it was really at the beginning. That's what I'm trying to say. Yeah. Like there was a scene at the beginning and a scene towards the middle that really I was like, okay, like this is such a good scene. Yeah. It shows the connection that they have.
3: It's also very well backed up with Hans Zimmer's original score.
4: Yes.
3: This is okay. So I give Hans Zimmer a lot of crap because he composes in like almost every single movie, and like you know, there's like a Hans Zimmer like tone when there's like the burr in the background.
4: Yeah, it like really drives the movie instead of just supporting it. Yeah.
3: This was very different than any of his other movies that he's done. He played the pipe organ in the background. It's very monotone. There was never like a loud noise in the background. We did see this movie in 35mm film.
4: Yes.
3: Okay, so like we saw this film Tuesday, and it was released only for film format. So they had it for like, you know, standard 35mm and IMAX 70mm. I highly recommend you see this movie in film format because it's really the best way to see this movie. This movie, apart from other science fiction films that have been released in the last couple of years, it was not shot on green screen, which I have to say was something very unique of Nolan to do. He was sort of bringing back that old style of science fiction filmmaking you would see in the 70s and the 80s, like with Blade Runner and with 2001: A Space Odyssey. It didn't feel fake. You know, you'd see like the actors were like communicating with like sort of inanimate objects or like animated objects. Like you could never tell it was like CG or not. And I just thought that was perfect. And there was also a robot in this movie.
4: Oh my goodness! Yes.
3: Yeah, I almost forgot about that.
4: Tars.
3: Tars.
4: That was his name.
3: Yeah, I'm just double checking. Yes, Tars.
4: I did my research.
3: I know. I'm not saying I don't believe I just don't believe myself sometimes. But yeah, like the robot was nice. I wouldn't say it was like memorable, like HAL 9000.
4: Right, exactly.
3: But like, you know, you can't have a science fiction movie without a robot being in it.
4: Yeah,
3: somehow.
4: And I think they put an interesting twist on the robot too, with the different like, you know, levels of personality that he had, and it was really kind of nice to play in with the whole survival and humanity theme that was in the movie. It was a nice touch.
3: I was nervous that the robot was going to break down and start attacking them, and I'm kind of glad it didn't do that.
4: Yeah.
3: I gave away spoiler right there. My bad. But anyway,
4: don't worry. That's not the biggest thing.
3: That's not the biggest thing. Okay. I honestly gave away just a blip of information, but there's... I mentioned earlier that there's a special guest that if you look him up on IMDb, he will be there. So don't look him up on IMDb. But there's one actor who's not seen in the trailers, is in the movie, and he's somewhere in the second act.
4: Mm-hmm.
3: And this was my reaction when I saw him. What the f... I don't want to curse, so I just cut that out. But literally, they could have had anyone else in that scene,
4: that character.
3: Yeah, I mean, I would have been more surprised if they had the actor from 2001, Keir Duella, who played Dave from 2001. But I was kind of surprised, like, this guy, really? I mean, it's just like, I didn't really think there was a reason for him to be in the movie.
4: Yeah, and... They definitely tried to keep him out of the trailer and whatever.
3: I mean, it was just like a surprise, but it didn't make such a huge impact like Kevin Spacey in Seven. You know, that was a surprise, but you know, when you see him in the movie,
4: you just go, "What?" for a second.
3: Like, really? This guy?
4: Really?
3: I mean, like it would have made much more sense if they got Cillian Murphy. You know, because Cillian Murphy is always in a Nolan movie, and or like, what's like a very big like, I guess Bruce Willis. You know, he was in Armageddon.
4: Yeah, I mean, I wasn't bothered by the performance, but definitely, you know, them being a big name was just like, wait a second, you know.
3: Yeah, it wasn't that big of a deal, but when you go into the movie and you see this appearance, you're just you kind of will just like stop you and go like, come on, really. It's, but I later said this after I left, but after I left the theater, like, if they literally just cut him out of the movie, nothing would have changed, but I really was wrong about that because
4: I disagree.
3: He did play a role in it.
4: He did.
3: He did play, not a major, not really a minor, but, like, he just played a role that sort of, like, grabbed the story forward.
4: Mm-hmm.
3: That there was, like, a little more to it. And I'm not trying to get towards the ending, but when the end, like during,
4: trying
3: I guess
4: to word
3: 30,
4: things and
3: 30
4: avoid
3: minutes,
4: spoilers.
3: Yeah, I'm trying the best I can. Don't worry. But 30 minutes in, there's like the scene where McConaughey enters the void, and there's like this giant dimension that sort of ties this whole twist together, and I didn't really know what was happening. And then when you see like the bookshelf, you go, my reaction was, okay, this makes a lot, like, it just ties itself together to like, oh, so it wasn't what I thought it was. It was ending up being something different.
4: Right.
3: Yeah. That was really the best way I could have formed that.
4: But yeah, speaking about the performances earlier, Matthew McConaughey, Anne Hathaway, and Jessica Chastain, they just pretty much lived up to their Oscar wins / nominations.
3: Yeah. This had an all Oscar winning or Oscar nominated cast.
4: Yeah, you're right.
3: Yeah, like, you did have McConaughey, and I don't recall Bentley ever being nominated for an Oscar for American Beauty, but Anne Hathaway won an Oscar.
4: Jessica Chastain's been nominated twice.
3: She's been nominated twice. I don't know about Casey Affleck.
4: Yeah, me neither.
3: And then there's, like, Topher Grace, Ellen Burstyn, she's in the movie, too. I think John Lithgow won an Oscar. It doesn't matter.
4: But also, aside from the Oscar cast, the girl that plays young Murph, Mackenzie Foy, I thought she really, like, proved herself, got a really amazing role. And I think her role was very important too, because she did is an seen before job. Chastain in the role. So she has to sort of establish that relationship with McConaughey's character.
3: Yeah, and kind of how the age changes worked. Like, it wasn't, I didn't like, you know, like go, oh, she grew up to become Jessica Chastain. Like, you kind of, I didn't see like there were actors playing characters. I saw characters playing people. In a sort of way.
4: Yeah.
3: Like, I do believe she would look like Jessica Chastain if she got older.
4: Yeah, and but didn't try and do that thing where they got a couple of actors to fill in the gap between them.
3: And they definitely didn't do that Joseph Gordon-Levitt thing in Looper where they put makeup on his face to
4: age him slowly.
3: To age him slowly. That looked terrible. But Foy, her last role, I can recall, was Breaking Dawn.
4: Yeah.
3: Where she played a baby.
4: Yeah, the daughter.
3: The daughter, the CGI.
4: The strangely quick growing up daughter of Bella and Edward. But yeah, this was a really good role for her to snag, and I think she has some things ahead for her.
3: Yeah, so if I would definitely like to see her more stuff. And I almost forgot Michael Caine.
4: Oh, yeah.
3: It seems to always slip my mind, even though he's like in nearly every single Nolan movie.
4: Exactly, exactly.
3: But he does also a fantastic job in this movie, even though I can never understand what he's saying when he's crying. There's literally a 2-minute scene where
4: that's a major spoiler.
3: Where Michael Caine is revealing something to Jessica Chastain's character, to Murph, and he's like crying. And for the life of me, I couldn't understand what he was saying.
4: Me neither. We both came out of the movie and we were like, what did he say there? And it was like a big moment, too. And we're like, I remember like I was straining to hear.
3: It's the same thing with crying, Alfred.
4: Yeah.
3: It's the same thing with crying. I'll look after your ferrets. What are you saying?
4: I know, and I spent like the next 10 minutes of the movie like trying to figure out how it tied back to what he said and where we were now in the plot. It was kind of strange.
3: I feel like Nolan likes to do that with his actors. He just like, he gets Christian Bale to play Batman. And it's like, just talking this voice.
4: Yeah.
3: People will love it.
4: Where's Harvey Dent?
3: Yeah, or like with Bane. Like, a lot of people complain with Bane's voice, and like, he was so hesitant to change that. Like he was just so reluctant. He's like, no, I refuse to change it. I will not change it. You can't make me do it. But
4: I didn't mind it, honestly.
3: I mean, I could understand what he was saying.
4: Yeah, I didn't have an issue either.
3: I didn't have an it's just like at first I couldn't really understand some of his words, but in the final cut I was like, okay, there we go.
4: Mm-hmm.
3: Yeah. Also, this is something I kind of just noticed. This wasn't like an all British cast.
4: No, it wasn't.
3: No, this was like very. It did capture the environment of what they were going for, because like it took place in like where, Texas in the beginning.
4: I don't know.
3: Like somewhere
4: actually.
3: In the south.
4: Maybe.
3: Like really.
4: Yeah.
3: Like you don't see other parts of Earth. You really just. It's really from this one like small suburb.
4: Yeah, I kind of like that they didn't like go really wide into that global perspective, though, because I feel like there was a sense of isolation anyway, because, he was off in his house there, like on the farm.
3: Mm-hmm.
4: So I'm glad that they didn't have like news flash, like humanity's dying,
3: It was all mostly just captured in like a documentary style.
4: Yeah, that was actually really cool at the beginning with the documentary style.
3: Yeah, because it doesn't really give too much away, but like you know what happens in the end, a little bit.
4: Yeah, a little bit.
3: Yeah. Okay. So, no, we got about 2 minutes left.
4: Oh, we do.
3: Yeah. Let me see what else bothered me about this movie, or really what I liked.
4: Yeah, because see, I could say so much about the ending, but I don't want to go there.
3: I know.
4: Because that's the only thing that really bothered me.
3: It's really just the last 20 minutes of the film, because I just feel like Nolan added that just to make the movie longer, or maybe it was...
4: It definitely was an attempt to tie things together.
3: Yeah.
4: And some of it made sense, but some of it felt like they were writing their own rules.
3: Yeah.
4: That didn't really get built up throughout the movie, so it was kind of like, oh, well.
3: Yeah, and I mean, like, Nolan's smart. He's not, like, one of those people that, like, I just want to make it longer for I just want to make it longer because I can do whatever I want. He's like he wants to challenge the audience. He's not one of those people that like wants to make I don't know a romantic comedy. I would love to see Nolan make a romantic comedy. What he would do?
4: I can't imagine what that would be.
3: That would be psychological. All right, now we're reaching like the 20-minute mark, so we're gonna cut to a break. And we'll be talking about Nightcrawlers. So stay tuned. I'm your host, Eric Rich, and you're with Carolyn Bayless.

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1: And we are back.
2: Hello.
1: Hi. I'm your host, Eric Rich. You're listening to Movie Talker, and my guest tonight is Carolyn Bayless. And I apologize what happened earlier. For some reason, I tried to get Starman to play, and it didn't play. So, yeah, that was your commercial break. And so, okay. We're going to be talking about Nightcrawler now, which stars Jake Gyllenhaal, Rene Russo, Bill Paxton, and Riz Ahmed. And I saw a free screening to this film about a week ago, weeks ago.
2: Yep.
1: And I got to see Jake Gyllenhaal. I didn't get a chance to speak to him, but
2: yeah, you went to that screening.
1: I went to that screening. I went to the two different screenings. I went to the
2: That's right.
1: And I went to the first screening that had him there. At first, I thought the director was supposed to be there because that's
2: he
1: what
2: was.
1: It said. That's what I didn't see him.
2: Well, he was supposed to be there, but I think that he couldn't make it, and Jake came instead.
1: I guess that's what happened. It was like, hey, Jake, I can't make it. Just, you know, you impress a bunch of college kids. I'm like, yeah, sure, I'll do it. But yeah, I got to see him, and I was really excited about it. I almost didn't get in, though.
2: That must have been a crowded screening.
1: Yeah, no, but like, I do want to share this story, and...
2: Yeah, go ahead.
1: I guess I shouldn't share it on radio, but I'm going to share it anyway.
2: I don't know what the story is either.
1: So,
2: just go ahead.
1: Pretty much what happened was I was waiting online for the screening, and I really wanted to meet the director. And I was one of those people online that didn't make it on time. So they were like, hey, everybody, seats are filled. You got to go. We got turnway passes. And I'm like, oh, great. Well, I'm going to miss this now. So I walked out of the theater. And so I left the theater. And I thought to myself, like, wait a minute. I could get in, right? So I went up to the guy. And I told him I was... just in the theater, and I left to go get my cell phone. Is it possible I could go back in? And he goes, yeah, sure, you could come right back in, and let me right in.
2: Oh, wow.
1: Yeah. Sneaky, sneaky.
2: Sneaky, sneaky. Well, but, you know, you got to meet Jake G, so.
1: Yeah, and that's not even the funny part. The funny part was when I got into the theater, and I saw Jake Gyllenhaal getting photographs with people, and yeah. I did get a photo with him. I didn't get a photo, like, me with him, but he later made a speech, and he was like, talking to everyone who was like really wanted to get a selfie with him. He's like, I'm very impressed by all of you because you all do whatever you can to achieve what you want. And that's what this movie is about getting what you want. And I started
2: laughing. Was this before the movie or after?
1: This is before the movie.
2: Before the movie?
1: This is right before the movie.
2: So you didn't even know what that meant in sense of the film?
1: No. I knew what that meant to the film. Oh. But it was just ironic how that reflected towards me. Because I kind of just went right in. Like, I stopped at nothing to go see it.
2: To go see the movie.
1: Yeah. Okay, anyway. So, getting back to my thoughts on the movie. This is one of the best movies I've ever seen. And one of my favorite films of this year. The script is fantastic. I like the direction. The performances weren't even performances. They felt like people. I forgot I was watching a movie. And I strongly stick by that. This was an amazing, amazing film. And what this film is about is a young man who lives in Los Angeles, is looking for work, and he doesn't know what he wants to do until he finds this little gig called night crawling, which is people who take cameras and they video crime scenes and make money off it. And
2: he finds sell the footage.
1: Yeah, they sell the footage to newscasts to make money off it. And so he finds that he's very good at it, and he's so good at it that he starts sort of causing criminal activities himself in order to get what he wants.
2: In order to get good footage to sell for a better profit.
1: Correct.
2: All of that.
1: Yeah. So what were your thoughts on this?
2: I also agree that it was one of the best films of the year. The script is really strong. The performances, especially if you just look at the narrative too, even the acting aside, I felt like the character development was amazing, because the entire time I was totally not knowing whether he was going to go like the Norman Bates route, or like, you know, whether he was going to be more moral. And, you know, they really just play that up in a way that kept the audience wondering. And a lot of people afterwards were like, oh, you know, I saw that coming, especially like the big climax. I don't know if we're being completely open here, but
1: no, we could be open. We're going to spoil it. We're going to spoil this one.
2: All right. So spoilers ahead.
1: Just forgot to mention.
2: Yeah, go ahead.
1: If you want to give your thoughts on Nightcrawler, dial 617-824-8100. Again, that's 617-824-8100. I keep forgetting to mention that.
2: Yeah, occasionally you'll just glance down and you'll be like, oh, I forgot to.
1: The numbers.
2: The numbers. the big climax where his kind of hired intern, if you will, is shot because of his own doing tricking him to come over and take footage of somebody who he believes to be dead. That might sound confusing now, but it will make sense.
1: Yeah.
2: But I mean, that was just an insane climax, and I did not see it coming at all. And other people were like, oh, you know, I saw that coming. No, I did not see that coming. And it was amazing.
1: Yeah.
2: Like the character development and just how far he would go. And the last line of the movie was amazing.
1: Yeah, and I did feel bad for Rick.
2: Oh my God, me too.
1: Who was played by Riz Ahmed, who did such a great job. I found out recently he was a British actor.
2: Oh, really?
1: Yes. And he's very convincing.
2: He is.
1: This is like the first movie I've seen him in. I haven't seen him in any other works, but this is something that I was so blown away by, because this is... I

0: hollow person. And I just love that about him. He just looks menacing, and you just see him evolve into. And I'm gonna quote Jake Gyllenhaal, but he was inspired by a coyote.
1: Really?
0: Yeah, because wow. A coyote is like always hungry, and that it always wants to keep eating. So he just keeps. I guess he keeps eating.
1: Yeah, he keeps taking in all of this. Yeah. And then he ends up causing trouble in order to get what he wants.
0: And he's taking advantage of everyone.
1: Mm-hmm.
0: And it's just like, it's this whole, I guess it's like this whole There'll Be Blood story.
1: Yeah.
0: You know, he's like Daniel Plainview. But like, I don't want to even compare him to other characters because he just feels like his own original character.
1: Yeah.
0: Kind of like Travis Bickle.
1: He really was quite interesting. They kind of wrote him in a way where at the beginning and even in parts later on, we see that he almost like kills people with kindness sometimes.
0: Yeah.
1: It was kind of eerie. You know, he'd always be like smiling and, you know.
0: His smile was so good.
1: It was
0: good.
1: It was so good. So good.
0: Yeah. I mean, like, I think Jake Gyllenhaal is one of the only actors I know who can do a charming smile and a creepy smile. I can't even control my own smile. I don't even know how I smile like, besides that, just even Bill Paxton, like I kind of thought Bill Paxton was like the bad guy originally, but really Gyllenhaal is the bad guy of this. Yeah.
1: That was one of the most interesting things about the film.
0: He's the antagonist of his own movie. There's not really a protagonist, which I thought was very interesting.
1: Yeah, well, I would say,
0: I mean, you kind of
1: like,
0: do root for him.
1: Protagonist and antagonist would be Jake Gyllenhaal.
0: Okay, that's true. You kind of do root for him.
1: Yeah.
0: And you want him to sort of like,
1: especially since we're so confused as an audience at points, like, all right, you know, where's the moral line for him here, you know?
0: There's never a moral line. And even in the end, he wins.
1: Yeah. That was, oh my God, that ending was amazing.
0: Yeah. When I saw it during my first screening, I originally didn't like the ending.
1: Really?
0: I didn't like fully understand it because like usually my first impressions of a movie are very different.
1: Because
0: it's just like it's all coming to me at once. Like if I see Interstellar again, I'm probably going to have a different opinion.
1: Yeah, I feel like a same here.
0: But when seeing it again for the second time, I liked it even more. And I knew that like this is one of the greatest movies I've ever seen.
1: Mm-hmm.
0: That this is just something unique and very immersive, I guess. And even the way Los Angeles is shot, this was shot by cinematographer Rob Elswit, who shot Boogie Nights and like every single Paul Thomas Anderson movie except for The Master, but. The way L.A. was just captured, there was never, like, a helicopter shot.
1: Yeah, I appreciated that. There wasn't anything that was, like, looked like stock footage or anything like that.
0: It was like a grounded tripod, and you just got, like, a view of, like, a restaurant and then the Los Angeles landscape.
1: Yeah, and they weren't...
0: It was all, like, in nice little layers. It didn't feel like, oh, here's this helicopter shot of, like... the highest point of Los Angeles.
1: Just shooting down across the entire city.
0: Yeah, just shooting across. Like, there was never that type of moment. Like, everything, like, just...
1: was more grounded.
0: It was very grounded.
1: And I liked that, because it kind of goes along with the whole, like, night-crawling kind of atmosphere.
0: Yeah.
1: You're very grounded, and you, like, get in everywhere. And they weren't afraid to use, like, wide shots either, and really get, like, the whole area that they were in.
0: Even in, like, action scenes. Like,
1: yeah.
0: The action scene toward the chase scene.
1: Yes.
0: When, like, you know, they're shooting from the car, and there was never, like, a moment where the camera shook. It, like, they just perfectly, you know, showed, like, a car flipping over, or, like, a police car, like, on the side, just grinding on the street, just... it was just so cool, and even the scene towards the end where he's setting up this crime scene, he's setting up these two killers who invaded a house, which is later revealed to be a drug robbery. But that scene, when he finds who these people are, he's getting ready to set up this whole little crime scene, and how it works out, it's all from his point of view. And from his partner's point of view, how they're capturing everything, and it almost took me back to Rear Window.
1: How so? What do you mean?
0: Like

0: like you like he's got the camera in his hand and he's sort of looking and you see
1: You're talking about like from a certain perspective, yeah, from, how like in Rear Window you've got them looking from their one window there into everybody's lives.
0: Yeah, like I just felt like if they cut to like, you know, the inside of the restaurant, that would have like ruined, that would have broke the tension because
1: you're all seeing it
0: from him. You're all seeing it from like his viewfinder.
1: Yeah.
0: Of how he has the gun and how he's about to kill the police officer. And it's just, the thing is, it looks so real. It looks like an actual crime scene. It didn't look like a Pulp Fiction scene. Like the spaghetti western type of thing. It looked like, you know, actual Los Angeles, like the LAPD actually like taking down these people, like an actual chasing you would see on TV, like something on Cops.
1: Right.
0: Yeah.
1: And yeah, now that you mention it about the whole like perspective of Jake Gyllenhaal's character, I'm thinking about it more, and I know what you mean. And it's kind of cool because we're seeing it, you know, visually and narratively from his perspective. But at the same time, he's not a very, like, vocal character at times. So we don't really know his intentions, but we're watching them, like, as if we are him. But we still, you know, don't know what he's going to do, which is what makes it really interesting, I think.
0: Yeah, because even though this guy does horrible, disgusting things, you still want him to win.
1: Yeah, I think that's what's so cool. They set him up as a protagonist and an antagonist.
0: Well, he's really more of an anti-hero.
1: Anti-hero, yeah.
0: Again,
1: okay.
0: Is the best way to sum it up. But just even like you said earlier that like, you know, he doesn't talk. You know, he hardly ever talks, and you just really see him by his movement, how he walks and laughs and kind of,
1: and everything he says has an intention.
0: Yeah.
1: Too.
0: Yeah, just like. That's good at building character.
1: Exactly.
0: And even just how he like communicates with people, like how he turned the scene where he turned down Bill Paxton's offer when he wanted to be a part of his news corporation. He says, "I just want to grab you by your ear and scream, I'm not effing interested."
1: Yeah. It was so chilling, like the way he delivered some of his lines. Now that you just reminded me of that. Yeah.
0: Yeah, and I'm just, like, there are, like, I mean, it like, this movie also just shows how Gyllenhaal is good at picking movies, because he's been on a good streak since Prisoners, I guess?
1: Yeah.
0: Not even before Prisoners. Let me quickly...
1: Yeah, because that wasn't that long ago, actually.
0: Yeah, because, let me see. End of Watch.
1: Okay.
0: Yeah, and did you ever see Source Code?
1: Yes, I did.
0: Yeah, I love Source Code. I actually
1: thoroughly enjoyed it.
0: Yeah, that movie was actually directed by the same guy who made Moon, Duncan Jones, which is also one of my favorite science fiction films. No green screen to that either.
1: Tie back to Interstellar.
0: Tie back to Interstellar.
1: We have continuity in this show. What?
0: Yeah, I haven't seen like the last bad movie that I've seen him in was Prince of Persia: Sands of Time, which was just a Jerry Bruckheimer classic. I hate that guy. I don't really hate that guy, but I just don't like him. But End of Watch, you've seen him in End of Watch, right?
1: Actually, no.
0: You haven't seen. Okay. This movie was directed by David Ayer, who recently directed Fury.
1: Okay.
0: Do you see that?
1: I haven't yet.
0: I haven't either.
1: That's the one thing that I haven't seen yet.
0: Yeah. So I saw End of Watch, and I kind of like how it was shot. It was half found footage, half not found footage, and it almost felt like a documentary of just like these two cops' lives and sort of how they get involved in this little drug cartel, and just seeing how much effort Gyllenhaal like put in to look like an actual police officer, and he's very convincing as this, you know, this LAPD policeman.
1: Yeah.
0: Yeah.
1: An interesting thing though about the movie is, I felt like it was definitely like a satire in some ways. There were some weird, like, comedic elements, like dark humor.
0: Yeah, and there was a lot of dark humor.
1: Yeah, some of it was, like, over-dramatized, too. Yeah. Like, you know, the extent to how much like blood and gore they did show on the news is probably a little bit dramatized, but it says something about the media.
0: This
1: so.
0: Had a lot more satire and media than Gone Girl.
1: Yes, I agree.
0: That's,
1: and I appreciated it a little bit more.
0: Yeah, because I
1: actually.
0: Mean, I feel like too many people, like you, last time on the show when you were here, when we were talking about Gone Girl, I think people over-exaggerated it too much.
1: Yeah, the role of the media and everything.
0: Yeah, the role of the media and, like, you know, how, like, brilliant this movie was. Because, I mean, it is a brilliant movie and it's fantastic. But, like, I think, but I would think people overhype this movie too much.
1: Yeah, but I agree.
0: But Nightcrawler is something that definitely took, like, something like the media and definitely exploited it in all its areas.
1: Yes.
0: That they're not looking for the story, but they're looking for how to get people to watch their show. And it's really just all about the ratings. You
1: exactly.
0: know, they don't care about... I mean, you can even, like, consider that with, like, movies that have come out today. Like horror films, even. Have you seen Ouija?
1: I have not.
0: And neither have I, but that movie tied with Nightcrawler at the box office.
1: Oh, really?
0: Yeah. And I, to my surprise, because, like, it's just, like, a low-budget horror movie that's like, about a board game.
1: They so, hyped it a lot, though. There's so much advertising.
0: Because Michael Bay produced it, so...
1: Oh, yeah.
0: I mean, when you got Michael Bay producing a movie, you're guaranteed to make a lot of money.
1: Right.
0: Off it.
1: There's a name involved.
0: There's a name from producer Michael Bay. Hey, yeah. that guy's name is on screen. He must be important.
1: But yeah, speaking about the whole like morality in the media and everything, it kind of reminded me a little bit of The Conversation. Did you ever see that?
0: I did see The Conversation.
1: Just how they really address the issue of capturing, you know, conversations and footage and everything, mm-hmm. and where the moral line on that was. So it just kind of reminded me of that. And The Conversation is one of my favorite movies, so I guess this kind of ties into with another favorite.
0: Yeah, that's a great film. I recently saw a film. I'm gonna go back to The Conversation. But
1: oh yeah,
0: like,
1: sure.
0: I recently saw a video of like how there's like The Conversation is a trilogy to like two other movies. Have you ever seen Blowout and Blow Up?
1: No, I've not.
0: Okay, so Blow Up came out in 1966, mm-hmm. which was I believe 8 years before The Conversation.
1: Because The Conversation was 73. 73.
0: Okay. So Blowout, which is similar to I'm confusing.
1: Blowout and Blow.
0: Blowout was a British film.
1: Okay.
0: That was sort of like it. Like it was a photographer who accidentally took a photo of a murder.
1: Oh.
0: And it was like
1: okay.
0: about this whole conspiracy, and Blowout, which was a film directed by Brian De Palma in 1982. Was about like the sound recordist who recorded the sound of a murder, and it's sort of like about these individuals who live alone, similar to The Conversation, and they're sort of like trying to figure out what this murder was about, and it sort of leads them to insanity,
1: right?
0: Similar to The Conversation.
1: Similar to The Conversation.
0: Yeah, but like that was it's just like a unique thing how three separate movies can tie itself together.
1: Yeah.
0: Similar to the Cornetto trilogy, even though it was they were all directed by Edgar Wright.
1: Yeah.
0: Yeah. All right. Anyway, back to Nightcrawler.
1: Yeah. That was somewhat related.
0: Yeah, it was. I'm going to refer back to Jake Gyllenhaal again, like in his selection movies, Prisoners. Did you see that?
1: I heard so much about it, but I did
0: see
1: not see
0: the
1: it.
0: Okay,
1: I know. People keep telling me you got to see it.
0: Yeah, it's beside from the great cinematography from Roger Deakins,
1: mm-hmm.
0: it's such a well-paced thriller, and everything that every twist and turn and is just so suspenseful that like you never know what's gonna happen, and that's what I love about it. That's good storytelling is always fooling the audience.
1: Yes,
0: which is the same, awesome. Which is similar to what Interstellar did for me because I kind of didn't know how this was gonna end, and same thing with Nightcrawler because I didn't know how this was gonna end. If your movie's predictable, it's not good. That's just my opinion. But
1: yeah,
0: I'm
1: and
0: right.
1: Everybody always comes out of a movie like, oh, I saw that coming. Like, no, you didn't.
0: No, you didn't.
1: No, you didn't.
0: Yeah. I mean, I guarantee you, people walked out of Interstellar saying, saw it coming. No, you didn't.
1: Like, no, you didn't.
0: No.
1: I mean, I didn't really care for the ending very much, but I still didn't see it coming.
0: Yeah.
1: You
0: I
1: know?
0: Mean, I didn't expect how the movie was going to end anyway.
1: Right.
0: I was just hoping it was good. I was just hoping I would like it. I know we're going back to Interstellar again, but like someone posted on Facebook, and this really annoyed me that like and I don't have it on me right now, but like I'm gonna quote them. It said, "Oh my God, go see Interstellar, best movie ever. Next 2001, Space Odyssey! Exclamation point! Exclamation point! Exclamation point! Exclamation point!" And I just want to say that guy, shut up. You don't know what you're talking about. It's not the next 2001.
1: Yeah, it definitely was not the next 2001.
0: I mean, I can see how he used it as an homage.
1: Right.
0: But it's not the next... But it's like it's its own movie. It's not the next 2001.
1: Yeah,
0: 2001 will always remain its own genre in the science fiction franchise as
1: exactly.
0: just like space exploration, which is similar to Interstellar.
1: Yeah.
0: You know, because that's what I wanted to... I know we keep going back to Interstellar, but like it's just like I still want to keep talking about
1: exactly.
0: it.
1: Exactly.
0: That it's not an action movie.
1: It's not.
0: A lot of people
1: that was one of the things I was
0: gonna,
1: excited about for it.
0: A lot of people are going to be disappointed about that, but like it's a space exploration film
1: that really addresses like the themes of like humanity and time and survival
0: and
1: all those dramatic elements and
0: that's what the Star Trek movie should have been. The new ones.
1: Yeah.
0: Because like that's what Star Trek originally was about, right? It was focused on space exploration and Klingons and all that stuff. But like the new ones with Abrams. Now I'm not saying they're terrible. I do like Star Trek 1 and 2. It's just that, you know, ever since the Avengers came out, like everyone said, "Hey, Avengers made a lot of money from that. Let's make giant space action movies." And you know, you had the Abrams team. You have Abrams and you have Alex Kurtzman and Roberto Orci,
1: mm-hmm.
0: and they just make stupid action movies. I mean, even with The Amazing Spider-Man 2.
1: Oh my God, don't talk to me about Amazing Spider-Man 2.
0: You didn't like it?
1: Oh my gosh, no.
0: I thought that movie was okay.
1: Oof.
0: That's
1: a whole nother show, Eric.
0: I mean, it was predictable, and I kind of think critics gave this movie too much of a harsh rating because it's not as bad as Spider-Man 3. I mean,
1: I never even saw Spider-Man 3 because couldn't.
0: Okay.
1: I couldn't take it.
0: I mean, I shouldn't recommend you to see Spider-Man 3, but.
1: But, like, you should.
0: But
1: I know.
0: If you ever see it on FX or something.
1: Right. If you can just catch it.
0: You'll just say to yourself, you know what? Amazing Spider-Man 2 wasn't that bad. Because, like, there wasn't really three villains in Amazing Spider-Man 2. There were in 3. That was the mistake. Actually, no. You had 4 villains.
1: They advertised for 3 villains, though.
0: Yeah.
1: In Amazing Spider-Man 2. But, like, they were barely there.
0: Yeah, that was Sony, though. Mm-hmm. They were, like, trying to get people to see the movie. That's the whole purpose of it.
1: Right.
0: They were, like, going...
1: How are we going to draw audiences?
0: They literally just released trailers within weeks... Spoiling the entire movie, might I add, of just like, hey, look, Peter Parker's crying. Why is he crying? Oh, that's because Gwen's dead.
1: I was wondering if they were going to save that for the next movie, to be honest.
0: I knew they would save that.
1: But they didn't.
0: I mean,
1: I thought they'd save it for 3.
0: I mean, I liked the reboot Spider-Man, the first one.
1: I think it
0: was much better than the original Spider-Man 1. The original Spider-Man 2 is still my favorite. But The Amazing Spider-Man, which is the reboot,
1: mm-hmm.
0: was so much better because, you know, it was more focused on Peter than with Spider-Man. And that's what I liked about it. It's you kind of got to see where he came from and you sympathize with him a lot more. He wasn't this, like, whiny little, like, kid, like, I get spider powers, and my girlfriend doesn't love me. I just hated that.
1: I just felt like they didn't...
0: I even liked Emma Stone. She was...
1: I love Emma Stone.
0: She was one of those damsels in distress that was, like, not in distress.
1: Yeah. But one of the things, I felt like they didn't have the emotional beats quite as strong in the reboot, to be honest. Yeah. I did not feel for Uncle Ben quite as much in the reboot as I did in the original.
0: I got really upset when I saw that.
1: In fact, I started laughing. It's kind of terrible, but the whole premise that they had on about him, like, taking the penny out of the jar, I'm like, really? I preferred the wrestling scene, like,
0: wait, penny out of the jar?
1: Literally, he went to the convenience store, and, like, the guy got angry because he, like, took one of those take a penny, give a penny things or something.
0: Yeah.
1: And I was like, oof.
0: Okay.
1: I don't know. It wasn't as compelling to me. It almost seemed
0: I didn't care when Uncle Ben died in the original one. I didn't.
1: What?
0: It was just too exaggerated. Oh, like, literally, God. Like, you know.
1: I was distraught.
0: I was just more distraught when it happened in the reboot, because like you know, you just see the relationship more in the reboot than in the original.
1: I disagree.
0: One.
1: Oh no!
0: This is
1: a whole other hour show, Eric.
0: Yeah, I know. We have like 10 minutes left.
1: Oh, do we?
0: I want to keep talking about this though, because like we already said what our anticipated films were, but like it's just like. I'm just not a big fan of superhero films.
1: Really?
0: You know?
1: See, I
0: used
1: to... Because,
0: like, when I saw the Avengers, the new Avengers trailer, I wasn't excited for it as I thought I was.
1: Oh, my God. I watched it so many times, and I had that stupid, like, dark Pinocchio version of the song stuck in my head for so long.
0: Yeah. Why? like that...
1: No, I thought that was cool. I don't know. Am I the only person?
0: Cool. I thought that was just, like... I didn't know what it was. It took me a couple times to rewatch it. Wait, is this Pinocchio?
1: I thought it was clever, okay? But I really liked the cover of the song.
0: It was just Disney, like, advertising.
1: As if they need to advertise for Pinocchio, though. Like, please. Like, that's in their classics.
0: I don't know. It just annoyed me.
1: I know. There are a lot of people that are saying...
0: But, like, you know, like, when you see a superhero movie, like, this is what I expect. I expect there to be a lot of explosions. I expect there to be, like, something dark happening. I expect there to be the villain monologuing something evil. I'm the villain. Fear me. You're all weak.
1: So that's not what you want in a movie, then?
0: I'm not saying that's not what I want in a movie. I mean, I'm fine with superhero films. I mean, it's just like I'm not a huge fan of them.
1: Yeah, I used to be like exceptionally like no superhero films, you know?
0: Yeah.
1: But then like a couple years ago, I was like, you know, I'll give one a try, and then I ended up absolutely loving them, and I'm kind of just a little bit obsessed now. Mm-hmm. And now I like read the comics and everything, so. You know, being into the movies is...
0: I feel like if I read the comics, I would just find it a little more interesting, but I don't. I mean, there are just some comic book... actually, graphic novels that I read that I feel like some should be adapted, and some that have been adapted, I praise. Like, mm-hmm. Watchmen, I feel, is underrated. Have you ever seen Watchmen?
1: I have not.
0: Okay.
1: I want to read the... Because I just got into, like, all this comic book stuff recently, so yeah. I want to read Watchmen and then watch it.
0: Yeah, I was talking about this last week with my previous guest, but, yeah, we talked a little bit about Watchmen and 300. They were directed by Zack Snyder,
1: yep.
0: Who also made Man of Steel, which I personally didn't like.
1: Yeah, I made it halfway through that movie and couldn't even finish it.
0: I saw it in IMAX 3D, okay. Whatever you went through is nothing compared to me. I had to sit close up because all the seats were taken, and I was on the corner.
1: In 3D too. It's all distorted.
0: It was exhausting because my problem. Like, I think Zack Snyder is a good director, visually, and but he's terrible at writing. If you've seen Sucker Punch, then like you can tell that he's just a horrible storyteller. But his trademark is like fighting scenes that like slow down at the last second and then like pick up like normal speed.
1: Yeah, I got
0: In 300 and in Watchmen, and it just looks great. This wasn't in Man of Steel, and that's what I wanted in Man of Steel. Instead, it did this whole handheld camera where it shakes and zoom ins and all these shots. I'm like, no, this is not what I wanted Superman to be. I wanted Superman to look cool. I wanted Superman to at least be interesting, but nothing was interesting about that. And
1: who's playing Superman in the Superman versus Batman?
0: The same person, the same guy from Man of Steel.
1: Okay,
0: because I
1: knew they were shaking up like at least the Batman casting, but
0: I mean, I don't really care if Batman is played by Ben Affleck.
1: I think it'll be interesting to see.
0: A lot of
1: especially people, mostly interesting to see the audience response because people already have so many opinions about.
0: My
1: Ben
0: biggest
1: Affleck,
0: surprise
1: so.
0: Was Jesse Eisenberg as Lex Luthor.
1: Okay, yeah, that is a big surprise. Hey, it could be interesting.
0: I'm like, Superman, you didn't accept my friend request on Facebook. everybody's made that joke.
1: You're my enemy now.
0: I mean, it'd be surprising to see him bald. I would have rather preferred Heisenberg as Luther. Breaking Bad reference.
1: Yes, I got you. There's actually an internet meme.
0: I'm
1: just picturing it.
0: There's actually an internet meme that I saw, and like it just shows a photo of Walter White and Jesse Eisenberg, and it goes Heisenberg. I thought you said Eisenberg. I thought that was just funny. Let me see. There's Marvel's Phase 3.
1: Oh yeah, that just got announced.
0: That got announced a couple weeks ago.
1: I'm a little excited, I'm not gonna lie, but go ahead.
0: Would like to see Chadwick Boseman play as Black Panther.
1: Yes.
0: Yeah.
1: Yeah.
0: Marvel just went out there.
1: They totally did.
0: Yeah.
1: I'm really excited for Captain Marvel. Can't wait for that. But I was a little surprised because they had announced a little while ago that they were considering a Black Widow movie. And then it, like, isn't in Phase 3. So,
0: Well, Sony owns the rights.
1: Do they really?
0: They own the rights to Spider-Man, so...
1: No, I said Black Widow.
0: Isn't Black Widow in... Oh, no, I'm thinking of Black Cat.
1: Oh, no. Black Widow, as in Scarlett Johansson, yeah. Natasha Romanoff.
0: Yeah, okay. I don't know. I guess if people petition it, it'll happen. Whatever Marvel makes money off of, they're okay with it.
1: Yes.
0: But at least they're putting effort into movies this time with Guardians of the Galaxy and all that.
1: Didn't DC announce a plan for their upcoming films recently too? I feel like they said there's going to be a Wonder Woman.
0: There was going to be a Wonder Woman movie. There's going to be a Justice League movie. Because like Marvel's making all this money off doing this, so we need to do that. Yeah. But I feel like
1: there's gonna be a Flash movie.
0: The problem is, it's like they're depending so much on these origin stories for superhero films, which I feel like are not needed.
1: Who are you talking about, Marvel or DC or both?
0: In general.
1: Okay.
0: In general, because like we all know how Spider-Man becomes Spider-Man, so why are we wasting precious money on him, you know, like...
1: What, like for the reboot and everything?
0: Yeah, for the reboot. Like, we already know how he got his powers. I mean, the only superhero film that got that right was the 1989 Batman, where you found out about how Bruce Wayne became Batman, like, towards the end.
1: See, I feel like, especially with Spider-Man, maybe the story is a little bit exhausted now, because it had been told twice in two different ways in recent years.
0: Yeah.
1: But, I mean, like... Especially with the Marvel movies where they hadn't had a movie, or I mean like with Captain America and they hadn't had a movie before, it was a little bit more necessary to tell the story.
0: Yeah.
1: But I see what you're saying. I feel like especially with Spider-Man, it could be the case. But at the same time, it's like if they're going to bother making or continue making movies, especially when they switched over actors and it's kind of like a quote unquote reboot.
0: Mm-hmm.
1: They're trying to still make it a little bit different from the original. I feel like that's their intention.
0: Yeah.
1: So that they can at least still have some new things going on. I mean, like, for example, like MJ and Gwen Stacy, we like kind of have Gwen Stacy more present in the reboot.
0: Yeah.
1: So they're definitely trying to change things up. So I feel like it still is necessary to have a beginning to the story, which would include the origin.
0: Yeah, that makes sense. We have about... 3.5 minutes left, 2.5 minutes left. So I guess like we could just start closing it off right now.
1: Yeah.
0: So next week I will be talking about Dumb and Dumber 2, which I'm actually looking forward to because I remembered how much I liked the first one.
1: Yeah, I remember I saw it once, but I don't really remember much about it, honestly. Yeah.
0: And I'll be talking about Foxcatcher. I think I might have said that earlier. But I'm definitely hyped for that movie.
1: Yeah.
0: Because it's been a while since I've seen Steve Carell in a serious movie.
1: Yeah, I'm interested to see that.
0: And he looks like he's going for Oscar territory.
1: I think he is.
0: Because, like, I think he was just in a movie recently. It was, like, a Disney movie called The Good, Horrible, Not Very Good, Bad Day or something.
1: Yeah, all those words. I don't know.
0: It's, like, all those words, whatever.
1: The only movie title nowadays that can be more than, like, three words.
0: Yeah. Yeah, that was a long movie.
1: Yeah, long movie title.
0: Long movie title, but yeah. So I'm definitely excited for those two films, and I guess really that's about that.
1: Yeah,
0: we have about a minute left.
1: Well, going back to like Interstellar and Nightcrawler, I guess.
0: Yeah.
1: What kind of territory do you think they're heading for the Oscars?
0: Hopefully Nightcrawler gets Best Screenplay and Best Actor nominations.
1: Yeah.
0: And hopefully it doesn't get snubbed. I'm really praying it doesn't.
1: I'm afraid that it will, though. Like, part of me is a little scared.
0: Yeah.
1: That it will.
0: And for Interstellar, visual effects.
1: Definitely. Score.
0: Score. Probably performances.
1: Probably. But it's kind of strange, because the performances were good, but... I mean, all these people have been nominated in the past and, mm-hmm. like, even won. So it's just kind of expected, you know, that they... And whether they're going to recognize them just living up to what they already are known to be, or mm-hmm. whether they're like, oh, this is just another amazing performance that they should be nominated for, will be interesting. That'll be interesting.
0: Yeah. Definitely, if you haven't seen Nightcrawler, I highly recommend it.
1: Same.
0: One of the best films I've seen and one of the best films of this year. Do not see Ouija.
1: Even though we didn't see it, we're still saying.
0: And Interstellar, I highly recommend you see it, because...
1: Even I do.
0: Yeah, I mean...
1: It deserves a watch.
0: Besides the problems it has, it's still a great film to watch.
1: Exactly.
0: And it's just amazing to see on film format. So if you have a film theater near you... Please see it in film format. 70mm, 35mm, it doesn't matter.
1: Yeah, it's so rare now. Like, but if you take the opportunity.
0: It's meant to be seen on IMAX. All right, so you've been listening to Movie Talker. This is my guest, Carolyn Bayless.
1: Hello and goodbye.
0: Hello and goodbye. And tune in next week, and I will be talking about Foxcatcher and Dumb and Dumber 2.
1: See ya.
0: See ya.
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7: 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There is no operator at the phone line, so no phone calls, please.

0: And we welcome you to the first broadcast of Ink.
1: Where the pen is mightier than the sword.
0: Yes, indeed it is. This is D, joined by C.
1: Yeah.
0: As in DC Comics. Well, welcome to the show. We're going to have a lot of fun talking about the major properties, names that you know and love. Because they're so popular now on TV and in film, but they all originated from comic books. So just to give you a little bit of background on both of us, for me, I've been a big DC fan since age 5. I was introduced to the TV versions of the characters like Batman and the Super Friends, and then a Super Friends comic where they tangled with the Scarecrow. That was my very first comic. And moving on later in life, not just a random issue here or there, but I became a serious collector of the Wolfman Perez Titans in the 80s. They can do no wrong. That is the platinum standard of comic book writing.
1: That's interesting because I think my first comic that I remember mainstream was a Batman with a KG Beast in it. And I believe it was a Wolfman Aparo DeClaro issue, and I think that was early 90s. Maybe I was in like 6th grade, something like that.
0: Word.
1: But the earliest comic that I remember was my dad bringing me home. It was Scrooge McDuck, because they had him in the stand there where he used to buy lunch, and I just remember running out to the car and being like, oh, what comic did you bring me home? And it was always Scrooge McDuck.
0: Scrooge McDuck. Well, to get things started, we're going to dive into some news with Planet Bugle. That's going to be the feature where we talk about the comic book news, the things that you'd hear around the comic book shop, focusing on title changes, the creative team changes, new characters and the like. And we've got a couple of things lined up for you for today's show. Let's begin with Superman Doomed.
1: Yeah, so this is an interesting way of presenting Doomsday, I thought, as kind of, you know, a virus that Superman could essentially inhale. I also liked the way that they portrayed him as having this kind of aura of death around him. Everywhere he went, essentially, on the Earth, everything died. Humans couldn't get close to him. Other superheroes couldn't get close to him. It was just a really interesting take on the character, and also having the, you know, Superman have the moral dilemma of whether or not he should actually kill another living being, and especially the way in which he kills Doomsday at the end by, you know, ripping him in two was pretty graphic. So it's definitely a new take on the kind of Boy Scout Superman, and, you know, it's also a real departure from the kind of knockdown, drag out fight that Superman Doomsday, you know, originally was. And even the, you know, second series they had where Superman Doomsday fought, I believe it was a series of 4 comics, larger issues where Superman had a mother box and a sword at one point, I think, and he was relying on technology from New Genesis to fight Doomsday, because essentially Doomsday had evolved beyond Superman's ability to kill him.
0: Well, let's back up a little bit, because you mentioned it's a new Superman, like this whole moral dilemma. Doesn't he always have that dilemma, and then he goes and he kills anyway? Like, how many people has Superman killed in his career?
1: I'm not sure. I thought that Doomsday really was the first, at least in the series that I've read. I don't follow Superman super closely. It's not been one of the titles that I've collected regularly. I, you know, just picked it up with the New 52 started primarily, and then really started following it with Wonder Woman, Superman, but I really, that was the first time I ever experienced him actually killing someone, I guess, outside of the original Doomsday, which he really didn't kill anyway, and who, you know, really didn't kill him. So my take always was that he had this moral dilemma that he just refused to kill, and he, you know, never really did.
0: But then you get Doomsday, and that's a reason where you really have to let loose.
1: Right.
0: You really have to give it all of your power.
1: Right, exactly.
0: So then, okay.
1: Yeah, it's either kill him or let him destroy the Earth, and, you know, that's really not a decision in most people's minds. I mean, Superman obviously did the right thing, and then he pays for it by, you know, inhaling the virus and, you know, becoming, or on his way to becoming, you know, Doomsday himself.
0: Now, see, I haven't read it all, and you know the reason why? The reason why is because it's another one of those stories. The concept seems great, the artwork seems great, but it's always told across multiple titles. Right. I hate getting roped in like that. Mm-hmm. I want to see one artist's representation of Superman or of Doomsday or whoever the supporting characters will be. because the next artist doesn't handle it the same way. And so the book can feel uneven in the end. Did you find that with Superman?
1: I haven't actually finished it. I'm 2 weeks behind at this point. But I was really kind of leery of it, especially after I read the one shot where he actually killed Doomsday. I didn't exactly understand where they were going to go from it. And I thought, well, this was actually kind of a terrible idea to have Superman be getting sick, you know, from Doomsday and becoming Doomsday himself. But I really actually enjoyed it. I mean, I think, if I'm not mistaken, it runs in, you know, the main Superman title with Greg Pak writing. And then I believe it's in Wonder Woman Superman as well. And I can't remember if there was any others. And I actually did collect outside of Superman Wonder Woman just to read the story. And I thought it was interesting. It hasn't, you know, played out yet. I like the take of Superman being with Wonder Woman. I like, you know, the interaction of the two female characters, Lana and Wonder Woman, and how, you know, Superman basically teams them up if in case he's trouble or gets in trouble or needs help. And they, you know, contact each other over the phone to try to help Kal. And, you know,
0: It's all good. It's all good.
1: So,
0: if you're just tuning in, you are listening to Ink, where the pen is mightier than the sword. It's the premiere of the comic book shop talk show.
1: Yeah. But anyway, I mean, it was an interesting, you know, juxtaposition of the tertiary characters of Superman, and I think that's what I enjoyed more. Seeing Lois and the take on Lois, where she's actually kind of betraying Superman, you know, and working with her father.
0: Talk a little bit more about that because we all know, and a little bit later on in the show, we're going to talk about the New 52 and some of the new precedents that have been set with Origins that have been tweaked only slightly. Mm-hmm. But with Lois, that's a major departure because Superman and Lois are no longer an item.
1: Right, they're not an item. He feels as though she's been possessed, or the other characters, Wonder Woman and Lana, feel that Lois is somehow possessed to be doing this thing because she's writing a series of reports basically, you know, saying Superman was a hero, but now he's this, you know, Doomsday character and we need to kill him, you know, basically destroy him like her father wants in the military and her father, you know, has always wanted, and she's always been against him and never taken his side. And so it's a different departure. It'll be interesting to see how it plays out if, in fact, you know, she is possessed or if, in fact, she believes what, you know, she's writing for the Daily Planet. You know, not to mention the fact, too, in the whole series where, you know, coming up to this, they talk about the blog that Superman works for actually breaking the story of Superman and Wonder Woman being together.
0: Hmm.
1: You know, so it's been, I don't know, I feel like at least recently in that title in particular, the character's change has been pretty interesting.
0: All right, well, let's continue inside Planet Bugle. Let's find some more dirt that we can unearth on Ink, where the pen is mightier than the sword, here on ETIN. I am D, joined by Kevin. I guess we're using our, this is our pilot show. So for me, I'm not sure if I want to be who I am on the air on music radio, or if I want to be Howie D. I don't know who I want to be.
1: See, I'm never who I am, so it's okay to go again.
0: Yeah, I need an origin story, you know. Actually, we have a feature dedicated to origins that's also coming up a little bit later. But to continue with Planet Bugle, a salute to the Daily Planet and Daily Bugle, where you talk about news, let's talk about the Justice League for a minute. We had three Justice League teams at one point in the New 52, Justice League Dark, Justice League that kicked off everything, and then Justice League America, which was kind of the counter Justice League team. Mm-hmm. And upon the conclusion of the Forever Evil story, which spun out of the Trinity War, now we have Justice League United, and it's a team, characters that you know that have been put together. I think they're only on the second issue right now. Stargirl plays a big role on this team. She really proved herself in Forever Evil. She took on a lot of baddies, although she didn't realize she was doing it. She was in a dream world all brought on by Despero. So she's one of the major players on the team. You've got Martian Manhunter, Hawkman, Arrow, Green Arrow, Animal Man. You have a lot of familiar characters. But why are they in Canada? I don't know why they decided that that was the thing to do.
1: Mm-hmm. There was an interesting Robin Williams joke, I think it was him, where he said, you know, Canada's like a loft apartment over a really great party. So,
0: well,
1: you know, maybe, I don't know. It's like we were talking about before with Alpha Flight, you know, why is it necessary to make them from Canada?
0: I know. And what I had said was, well, they'd always been in Canada.
1: Right.
0: But with the Justice League, Even with the launch of the New 52, I'd always thought, well, wait a minute, they mean Justice League of America. It's always been JLA. And then came the distinction, like a few months later, no, it's not Justice League of America. You actually have a team of Justice League of America, but you know the Justice League now. So for years of continuity, there's a JLA. Eventually, we had JLI, Jail International. But Justice League United, which is really Justice League Canada, I can't really say I'm feeling it right now. Maybe down the road they'll unearth some characters and make it seem really interesting. But right now the approach seems to be take these characters, put them in Canada, and from there we're going to launch them into these grand outer space adventures.
1: You know, and I blame climate change. I mean, now that all the glaciers have melted and there's actually a Northwest Passage in Canada where, you know, ships can traverse and trade. I mean, maybe they're there to protect that. Who knows? They're going to fight the Russians out of, you know, Antarctica and claim it for Canada.
0: Well, hopefully I'm not the only person that's reading it if they want to keep that property around. Although the artist on it, Mike McKeown, I think is how you pronounce his name. He's pretty good. He did some work with the Titans, and as you know from the Wolfman Perez Titans, I'll try anything Titans. It's kind of like Chinese food. I might try anything Chinese food, at least just once. And if I'm not feeling it after that, I'll stay away. But he's done some really good work, and the artwork is clean, but the stories, so far, they're just not pulling me in. So we'll see if that stays around. Now, a story, a title that isn't having this issue at all, that I'd love to say is really popular with everyone, but I think is kind of underrated, is Earth 2.
1: Agreed.
0: The changes with Earth 2 during the course of the past year, they changed their writer. They still have Nicola Scott on pencils. She is phenomenal. Every single page that she draws just oozes comic book beauty. You love her work. And even with the new writer, I think they've actually upped the game. Now, what you have going on is continuous battles and this perpetual war. Like, Earth 2 is nothing like what it was in previous continuity.
1: Yeah, and I was really worried about that, too, when they switched off from James Robinson. I really have enjoyed his work in the past. And he was doing a fantastic job. And when Taylor took over, I was going to be, you know, interested to see how it went or worked. And I think the writing's actually improved. The storyline's improved. You know, they've introduced the second Kryptonian, who I assume is going to be Superboy. And he's a pacifist and, you know, basically.
0: How awesome is that?
1: Yeah, it's really interesting. And then the whole Green Lantern, you know, hearkening back to a Harbinger, or not a Harbinger, but a representing the Earth, you know, the will of the Earth to heal itself, and that's where he gains his power, kind of almost harkening back to Alan Scott rather than, you know, the traditional Green Lantern Corps. And then you have, you know, the Flash character, who's kind of like a Jay Garrick character, is then infused with, you know, the speed of a god rather than, you know, the speed force.
0: But, you know, before you even go through like the whole cast of characters, it just what we've seen so far in the series, it doesn't make a difference who the character is. You might not want to get too comfortable with them because they can get off like at any point.
1: Yeah,
0: we had Red Arrow, I think, maybe for like
1: three issues.
0: Well, in the beginning we did see a glimpse of him, I think, like in some of the very earlier issues, but then he really came into the forefront as they were in battle,
1: right?
0: And then he's gone. I wonder what's going to happen to Dr. Fate, because he's just not been right since
1: Superman
0: just like totally to stomped him. You know, it stomped him at high speed, probably. So that's something to consider, is that none of the characters, they'll introduce them for a reason, but they're not irreplaceable. Yeah.
1: My question is, though, how does it end? I mean, you know, they've brought forth all these interesting storylines, you know, Lois being the Red Tornado, Superman being turned by, you know, Darkseid, into attacking the Earth as kind of the ultimate weapon. Like, how does it end exactly? I mean, is Superman going to snap out of it and, you know, realize everything that he's done, all the people that he's killed, you know, and how is he going to deal with that? Or, you know, is he going to be killed himself somehow? Maybe the Thomas Wayne Batman character? I mean, there's so many real interesting possibilities for the storyline and how it can end. It's, you know, a lot different than what we've traditionally seen in comics, and I think that'll be interesting.
0: Or do we just have this be the status quo, mm-hmm. for Earth 2? It's always in a perpetual state of some battle in this major war. Mm-hmm. Now, at some point in time, and we'll probably get into it in the fireside chat as the New 52 will be our topic. If you're just tuning in, you're listening to the premiere broadcast of Ink, where the pen is mightier than the sword. I am D, joined by Kevin, and we are here to talk comics. And one of the things about that could make Earth 2 really interesting is that there's always this war going on until Darkseid comes back. Mm-hmm. And then maybe there's some kind of a final battle that happens then.
1: Yeah, that's an interesting idea. I always considered it kind of a miniseries, not in the sense that it was like six issues or limited edition, but that it wasn't going to go on forever, and that there would be some kind of, you know, penultimate showdown between, you know, Darkseid, Superman, you know, whatever. But your idea is it's a good point. Maybe it does continue to exist, and the de facto villain in this, you know, Earth, or this universe is Superman, and in cahoots with Darkseid. Maybe he's not being coerced or, you know, corrupted. I don't know. That's an interesting idea.
0: Because we've already had the concept of the evil Superboy.
1: Right.
0: Now, he didn't start off that way from Earth Prime. He didn't start off that way, but once he went to the dark side, that was it. Mm. You know, Superboy is just badass, or just evil, just, you know, life was not valued to him. And maybe that's what you have now. They've, instead of having it be the evil Superboy, what if Superboy is the hero, and you have so many different twists, like the whole pacifism?
1: Mm-hmm, I think so.
0: The pacifism nature?
1: Oh, the, yeah, I don't know.
0: The pacifistic nature. Yeah. The pacifistic nature.
1: He doesn't like to fight.
0: Of Superboy. Yeah, exactly. And so that could be a twist on the evil Superboy, that you don't have him. In fact, he has a heart of gold. And meanwhile, you've got this evil Superman.
1: Mm-hmm. But even with the evil Superboy, there was the good Superboy, you know, clone Connor. You know, so I don't know. That would be interesting to see if, you know, he is, because he's a Kryptonian. He's not a clone, clearly. So those roles may be, you know, reversed. I don't know.
0: And, you know, did we mention at all? I don't know if we did. We know that DC has a big push for diversity. You see a lot of LGBT characters like Batwoman showing up in the titles. Oh, yeah. In this case with Earth 2, the interesting note is that Superboy is actually African-American.
1: Uh-huh. And Green Lantern is gay.
0: Yeah, and Green Lantern is gay. Mm-hmm. Aquawoman, who we've met, she appears to be African-American. Mm-hmm. What other diversity did we get from Earth 2?
1: I'm trying to think. Is Dr. Fate? Is he... he's not Caucasian. White.
0: Is he Indian?
1: I want to say he's like Indian or an Arab.
0: Yeah.
1: Or Persian. Gotta be careful.
0: we do need to be careful.
1: No, but I mean, your point's well taken. I mean, you know, there's a lot of articles out there about race in comics, and it's an interesting topic. I mean, you look at some of the sidekick characters. You know, I just read an article about that in the 1930s and 40s, and how the sidekicks were used basically to portray this, you know, racial Eurocentric stereotype. You know, and even moving forward in the 60s and 70s, primarily the, you know, strong male, you know, figures were the lead in comics. And even to today, I mean, why hasn't there been a Wonder Woman movie? I mean, that seems like an awesome platform, you know, for, we have like, you know, 10 Batman movies that suck, and we don't have a single Wonder Woman or attempt at Wonder Woman.
0: But we did get an animated Wonder Woman movie.
1: Yeah, that's true.
0: I don't know if that counts.
1: Yeah. No, not in the realm that I was thinking. I mean, you look at the Green Lantern movie. I mean, I love Green Lantern, but my God, that movie was so awful.
0: And we'll be talking a little bit more about comic properties on TV and in film. The name of that feature is Touchscreen. We're going to take a break right now, and we'll be back with more of Ink, where the pen is mightier than the sword, on ETIN.

0: Welcome back to Ink, where the pen is mightier than the sword. We took a quick break right there, and that musical interlude was the theme from the Teen Titans as they appeared on the Cartoon Network. This is D in the studio with Kevin, where the pen is mightier than the sword. We are giving you some comic book talk, comic book shop talk.
1: How many iterations of Teen Titans cartoons have there been? There was one on Cartoon Network, then there was Young Justice, right? Which was more recent, it was canceled.
0: But you know, I wouldn't even reconsider Young Justice like an iteration of Titans. There were Titans that were in the Young Justice series, but there's Titans Go. There was that original one where that theme came from. And what people forget about is that back in the 80s, when both the Titans and X-Men, they used to always trade for the top spot and Diamond, the
1: Diamond distributors.
0: Yeah, and they used to always trade for the top spot. It would go back and forth between the Titans and X-Men. If it weren't for the Smurfs, there was a version of Titans that had been like episodes completed and in the can. And that probably would have been out there. So that would have been three. And then going back to some real early Hanna-Barbera stuff that they did, think maybe pre-Super Friends, like late 60s, there was a version of Titans that had, I think, all of three episodes.
1: Was Titans Go, was that the one that was kind of the anime version where they were kind of miniature characters where they had the smaller bodies and the big heads?
0: I think that's the one they're on now,
1: right? Okay.
0: And to be quite honest, I mean, I'm glad to see that the Titans have expanded into all of these other platforms, but they're not the Titans I know and love, so I'm not really feeling that. Even when they brought one of my favorite comic stories, one of my favorite Titan stories, the Judas Contract, when they tried to do it with the original Teen Titans on Cartoon Network, they just couldn't get dirty enough with it for all of the the backstabbing and betrayal and lust and everything that was in there with Deathstroke and Terra. They couldn't deliver. And I'd always heard that there was a direct-to-video. That's what I'm looking for. Direct-to-video version of the Judas Contract that was done in the way that Wolfman and Perez would have intended it, but it's never seen the light of day. So it's out there somewhere.
1: Kind of like the Tim Burton Hansel and Gretel that they never showed the light of day because the executives were too terrified. But that's another story.
0: Well, welcome to Ink, where the pen is mightier than the sword. This is the kind of talk that you get from us. I'm D, joined by Kevin, and we are giving you that comic book shop talk. Our feature right now is Fireside. It's a salute to the fireside chat concept of old. So just gather around the radio and you can participate vicariously in this conversation about DC's New 52. I would say from what I remember, all of the New 52 came directly out of, I want to say, Flashpoint. But you know what we can't sleep on? And it just occurred to me, the multiverse was already back. The multiverse came back at the end of which crisis was it? We had Identity Crisis. We had another crisis.
1: It's kind of hard to keep them all straight. But I think are you talking about the Weekly 52 series at the end where? I know what you're talking about. Yeah, it is Identity Crisis, right? Where Lex Luthor, or not Lex Luthor,
0: Identity Crisis. That was the elongated man and his wife. Story. But there were like two other crises.
1: But I'm talking about was Alexander Luthor when he harvested the power of the Anti-Monitor and he reached in and he pulled out of the planets.
0: Exactly.
1: Yeah, I can't remember.
0: And he was the character Libra.
1: Yeah.
0: And we find out like through the course of the story that it's really him.
1: Right.
0: And so I think that was when we really got the multiverse back and nothing really came of it.
1: Right.
0: And so,
1: Zero Hour.
0: That wasn't Zero Hour.
1: Really?
0: Zero Hour goes back. Hour was the, I think, that was the follow-up to Crisis.
1: Was it? Okay, that was like in the mid-90s.
0: Yeah, you're dating yourself. Yeah, I'm so glad I'm young and I don't know all of this stuff.
1: I was just thinking Libra, and I thought that's where I was introduced to that character, but maybe not.
0: No, right, anyway. Zero Hour gave us Parallax. And,
1: oh, that's right, yeah.
0: Well, Parallax had already been around, but who else did we get? Hawk, one of the former...

0: because Green Arrow was the one that put him down. And so you
1: have to suspend your disbelief.
0: Arrow, you know, no one else could stop him, but Green Arrow could. But they had a great friendship. And Green Arrow is a character we'll have to talk about sometime in our touchscreen feature, just based on the reception of the TV show. But the point here is that the multiverse had already been back, but there wasn't a big shakeup. There was nothing out of the ordinary. And then it happened. Then there was Flashpoint, which that is what changed everything and made it really feel like we had a multiverse. Everything launching with Justice League and accepting the fact that this is, and I think at some point we get the backstory, we haven't gotten it yet, but this is 5 years into the careers of these heroes who will go on to be legends, but now they're novices. And to me, they're pretty damn good as novices.
1: Well, it was my understanding that the New 52 was basically just supposed to kind of hit the reset button because DC's continuity issues have become so convoluted that even the people that worked at DC didn't understand or remember exactly what happened. I don't know if that's the case, but I mean,
0: it could be. I mean, I think of characters, and of course, it would be me to bring up a Titan. I'm going to bring up Titans constantly. Get used to it. I love the Titans. Donna Troy, who had such a convoluted history. It at one point she was Wonder Woman's sister. Then she was a mystical twin. Then she was in our world, on our Earth. The version of Harbinger from Crisis. So she'd gone through so much, and we never felt like we ever got an answer. Who is Donna Troy? You know, what are her abilities and who is she? But with the New 52 rolling out 5 years into the start of the future legendary heroes' careers, I think it is noticeable. A lot of changes, not just the costumes. I think everything that you talked about during Superman Doomed, he's got more of an edge to him than he ever had. Take a character like Captain Marvel. In his civilian identity as Billy Batson, he always seemed to be an upright young man on his way to becoming a good man, Billy Batson being a kid that says the magic word Shazam, and then, you know, he's got this magnificent power of the pantheon of gods imbues him with those powers. But Billy Batson in the New 52 is straight up a bastard. I mean, he steals, he drinks beer, and so this really does feel like it's the multiverse. It's everything that we've known about the continuity of the characters, and they put it into a martini glass and just shook it up and said, okay, here, have this. And I kind of like it. I don't want it to go back to what it was.
1: Yeah, I don't see how it can at this point. I mean, it would be, I guess, with the, was the 30th anniversary of Crisis coming up, that potentially they could, you know, hit the reset button again. But I mean,
0: well,
1: I just
0: wait
1: think,
0: a minute. Talk some more about that. What are you referring to?
1: It's the 30th anniversary of the original Crisis with the in that possibly with the Anti-Monitor coming back into the fold after, or back into the scene after Forever Evil, that somehow his powers could be harnessed. And, you know, if DC felt that, you know, the New 52 wasn't progressing in the way that they wanted it to, that they could reset, you know, the origin stories back to, you know, what they were before the New 52, you know, took hold. But I mean, I don't know. I think it's been kind of hit and miss. It's interesting because they had some characters, for instance, like Resurrection Man, who I really like. And I think that was Dan Abnett and Andy Lanning, who also do a lot of the Marvel sci-fi stuff. And I really liked that character. I really liked that title. And it was you know, taken off the shelves. And I assume it was a popularity issue, but it seemed like there was a lot of opportunity with some of these New 52 titles to really expand, you know, and create some new characters. And I don't feel, I guess, like that happened in a lot of ways. I mean, there's Talon, I guess, that came out of the, you know, Court of Owls. And I could be missing some, but it didn't seem to me like they kind of seized that opportunity like they could have, you know, and really put resources and effort into new characters instead of just, you know, the same kind of old characters.
0: If you're just joining us, you are listening to Ink, where the pen is mightier than the sword. I'm D, joined by Kevin, and we are delivering

0: Comic Book Shop Talk. We're inside of our fireside chat feature discussing DC's New 52. Now, you brought up earlier the anniversary of Crisis and maybe that being a way to reset everything. But let's talk about the story that led to even getting a glimpse of the Anti-Monitor. Forever Evil. I thought as a story, the way that it existed on the page, the artwork, I thought was phenomenal. I liked a lot of what I saw of Batman throughout that. But this was a villain story, and it was probably one of the best Lex Luthor stories ever told. And you kind of get roped into thinking that it's anything but that. It spun out of the Trinity War, and the whole time that there was the concept of the Trinity. Did it mean Batman, Superman, Wonder Woman? Did it mean Justice League, JLA, Justice League Dark? Like, what, all the concepts of a Trinity, only to then realize, oh, forgot one, Earth 3. You know, and that's where evil comes from. And then there's Pandora, a character I can't wait to talk about in our Act Like You Know feature and talk about her origin and her background. But having come from this great buildup that was the Trinity War, this had nothing at all to do with heroes. This story was all about the villains, and particularly Lex Luthor, and I think that they handled it very well. You realize how dangerous all of these villains are, and given that this is the New 52, you don't necessarily know that. And so when you get towards like the latter half of the story, and maybe we should have started the show with a spoiler alert just so people know. But the hell with it. We're already there now. You know, when you see them take apart the crime syndicate in the way that they do, you realize exactly how dangerous they are, but you're just seeing them for the first time. So any preconceived notion you had about Black Manta and Aquaman or Captain Cold and Flash, throw it out the window because these are not those same characters.
1: Yeah, I don't know. I wasn't as big a fan as you were of Forever Evil. The more that I've come back to think about it, I think I did enjoy it. But the length between the final issue and the second to final issue, just kind of, I couldn't recall everything that had happened.
0: What happened there?
1: I'm not sure.
0: Was it all over Dick Grayson?
1: It could have been. I don't know. I know that I worked hard to not know what was going to happen in that last issue because I thought Nightwing was going to be dead.
0: He's leader of the Titans. Hey, who, you know, I had to find out what was going to happen. I tried to hip you to it, but you didn't want the spoiler.
1: That's right. But I mean, it was a good story. I did like that it was a focus on the villains. I really feel like I like Geoff Johns' earlier stuff. I feel like with his later stuff, it's been kind of hard to tie everything, pull it all together at the end. And I had a sense that it was a story, but I guess I didn't come away from it thinking, okay, this was a purely villain story because heroes still played such a big part in it. I mean, it was interesting to note, to see Lex Luthor, and will these changes be permanent? You know, but probably not given his history. You know, is he actually going to be, you know, a good guy for how long? But I don't know. I was kind of disappointed in the end. I wanted to see a bigger change. I wanted to see someone die.
0: Well, I think the big thing was exactly what you alluded to earlier. We see the Anti-Monitor. So we now know that for whatever this New 52 Earth is that we're experiencing this whole Forever Evil on, that there's a greater evil that's already taken down Earth 3, because that's how the crime syndicate ended up coming to our Earth. We know that Darkseid was the big bad for Earth 2, but it seems like Darkseid and the Anti-Monitor are on a collision course, because I think the Anti-Monitor mentions Darkseid, which is really interesting because in the original Crisis, that wasn't the case. So that's a great spin, a good battle to have. Do you even get a Monitor again? One of the Crisis, I can't remember which one, but there were multiple monitors. They all kind of looked like the Monitor. But then you had like there was a black monitor, and then there was an Asian monitor. There was a fat monitor and a real thin monitor, one with gray hair, one with no hair. Mm-hmm. And there were all these monitors. And so you get it. Okay, he's all powerful. He's made himself into all of these different counterparts so that he can help to save all these worlds. But now that might not be the battle that's mm-hmm. at the heart of Crisis. It could be Darkseid versus the Anti-Monitor, and mm-hmm. and whose side are you on in that battle?
1: Mm-hmm.
0: So yeah, the New 52.
1: I hadn't considered that. That's interesting.
0: The New 52 has got some interesting stuff. Mm-hmm. I like it. You know, outside of the aesthetic and just the costume changes, the origins have been tweaked ever so mm-hmm. slightly. Everything put into a blender, or my favorite analogy, the martini mm-hmm. maker, and shook up and said, here, drink this.
1: Yeah, they did some interesting things with Batman too, and some of it I really liked. I think Scott Snyder's run on Batman has had some really good moments. The Court of Owls arc was fantastic. That issue where Batman was in the maze fighting Talon, and you turn the page and you know, it was like you were in the maze because it made you turn the book around. And it was, I mean, that was just one of the most cool moments I've ever had in comics where I couldn't figure out what had happened when I turned that page and I flipped the comic around. But then he followed it up with Death in the Family in Zero Hour, and or Death of the Family, not in the family. That was a long time ago. And I haven't been too happy with those. I don't, the whole Zero Hour thing really, and didn't quite understand. I mean, you know, you've got the Riddler taking over Gotham somehow. And, you know, I think one of the issues, it says like it's only been something like 3 months or something. Batman was in a coma, but yet Gotham looks like something out of The Walking Dead. And, you know, how did all that happen? How, you know, with the plant overgrowth, you know, the degeneration of the buildings, the police force, you know, I guess he didn't do a very good job, I don't think, of describing it. And I know I took it as a remake of Frank Miller's Year One, you know, the great graphic novel that Frank Miller wrote that talked about the origin.
0: Classic.
1: And I thought this was supposed to be Scott Snyder's take on that. Mm-hmm. And I haven't been impressed. But then, you know, he rolled out Batman Eternal, which has been a fantastic story so far.
0: And I haven't been up on that, although I will say I have to throw it to Death of the Family, that I believe was our introduction to Joker.
1: Yeah.
0: In New 52.
1: In the New 52, yeah.
0: And I thought they handled that well. It was, you know, again, it's one of those where you had to read multiple titles. Mm-hmm. They rope you into it. You're going to make the investment if you're really into it. And I don't think they disappointed.
1: But I mean, it was cool. But what was the Death of the Family? What did the Joker whisper in Batman's ear, you know, at the end of the arc? You know, you never find out. The Death of the Family, I mean,
0: he probably said something about Catwoman's pussycat.
1: Yeah, but they made it out to be like such a big deal, you know, that what was going to happen at the end, and nothing really happened. Like, okay, they distrusted Batman. Well, they always distrusted Batman. I mean, you know, nobody died. I mean, it just seemed like I was thinking like another Jason Todd, you know, Death in the Family, where, you know, Robin died, and it just kind of ended. Joker may or may not be dead. You know, Dick Grayson may or may not be angry at Batman. You know, Tim Drake is obviously upset at Batman for reasons unknown, and he's going to do his Red Robin thing. But I was just, I don't know, I was really, really disappointed with the end. I thought the story arc leading up to it was really interesting, and it was an interesting take on the Joker. But I don't know, I guess you can see from a lot of the stuff, I'm not always satisfied with the endings of story arcs. Of
0: but maybe that was a perfect way to set the stage. We're going to have to talk about that a little bit more. You are listening to Ink, Where the Pen is Mightier Than the Sword. I am D, joined by Kevin, and we are giving you Comic Book Shop Talk. We are inside of our Fireside feature. Now, it's interesting that you mention all three former Robins. Mm-hmm. Or were they all former Robins? We know that Dick Grayson, in previous continuity, had been Robin. Do we get any kind of a confirmation that that is the case and that all of them had been Robin? Because if it's the first 5 years that Batman has been around...
1: Well, see, and that's another thing with the New 52 is the kind of continuity issues that don't make a whole lot of sense if it has only been 5 years.
0: Hmm.
1: But I don't know, maybe he was just Nightwing, but I seem to recall, maybe I just assumed that he was also Robin before, because, I mean, they get Jason Todd in there, but if I'm not mistaken, was somehow pulled out of another universe during the 52 weekly series, and then they kind of just kept him. So he wasn't the Jason Todd who died
0: So Joker didn't kill Jason.
1: Not the current Jason Todd. I don't believe so. I think he came from a different continuity. Or maybe he came... No, you know, maybe he came back from the dead. Maybe that was a Blackest Night thing. I can't remember.
0: It goes to my point that maybe this was the story that if we'd collected it all, we would understand a little bit more about the Bat Universe and particularly all the Robins, because it's been 5 years. He's not the best that he's going to be himself as the Batman. So what does that say about all of the different sidekicks?
1: Yeah.
0: And we didn't even mention, did you mention Damian?
1: No, Damian Wayne has probably been one of my favorite Bat characters of the last several years. I mean, I know he came out before the new 52, but and it was actually, I think he was independent of, because Batman Incorporated was the only title that he was in once the new 52 started. So he wasn't really incorporated into that continuity. Yeah, I guess he was, because Batman and Robin, that comic book, Batman's trying to find, searching for his body. But that was a little confusing, but I really liked his character. I didn't at first when they brought him out, and especially when he was working with Dick Grayson. I thought he was, you know, he was a hothead. That's how he's supposed to be. We know Grant Morrison's take.
0: He was a jerk.
1: Yeah, but he kind of grew on me, and I really liked him, and I was very sad that Morrison killed him off. I guess he had every right to, seeing how he created him, you know, in Batman Incorporated.
0: But we're talking comics, and we know that his grandfather is, how do you even say this man's name? I've always said Ra's al Ghul. Mm-hmm. I liked Ra's al Ghul.
1: Yeah.
0: And then in the movies, they changed it in like the last movie, it became Ra's.
1: Oh, yeah.
0: So
1: I think I've said Ra's or Ra's. It's funny. I envision names in my head and I can hear the way that I say them in my head, but then when I go to say them out loud, I guess it just doesn't sound
0: you expect
1: same.
0: It to be something robust, right. Like Ra's al Ghul, he'll get you, not Ra's,
1: right?
0: That's weak, you know. But knowing that there are the Lazarus pits, you can't help but think that there's a chance that we will see Damian again.
1: Well, we could also see him as another clone. I mean, I think it was in Batman and Robin, you know, they showed that Talia had cloned him multiple times, and that's why she was essentially okay with killing him. So maybe he'll be brought back as a clone. I don't know. They did the quick Damian Wayne storyline, which was interesting. I think that was Andy Kubert who did that. And that was okay. But the Grant Morrison Damian Wayne was fantastic. And I was very upset because I like to not have spoilers in comics. And I did not see that coming. I showed up at the comic book store and I saw the cover. And I
0: was a surprise.
1: I took it next door, and I think I was eating some Thai at the MJ Ready, and then I was like, what? I went back in the comic store. I was like, that happened?
0: And it was such a big deal for, like, every comic shop. I could not find that one issue, and I hadn't read any of the other issues, so it's like, clearly, I just want to, I'm Johnny come lately, I just want to see what happens here. And I could not get my hand on an issue.
1: Mm-hmm. Yeah,
0: so Batman Incorporated was really popular.
1: It was popular also, but I don't know that it seemed like whenever I would go in to pick up Batman Incorporated, there would only be like 4 or 5 issues on the shelf. So I don't know that it was heavily ordered. And it seemed to me like they really kept that a secret. I mean, because maybe I was just oblivious, but I knew nothing about it, you know, up until the moment I walked in. And if I remember correctly, I think I got the last copy that was on the shelf.
0: Wow.
1: And they probably ordered more, but I remember asking, the guy at the comic book store telling me, like, basically they were sold out across, you know, all the stores. That's so maybe that'll be the one comic that'll actually be worth something in the next 20 years.
0: And you can't find it.
1: Right,
0: yeah. I mean, that kept me up at night.
1: Yeah. I can't tell you how many X-Men titles from the 90s, the relaunch, the number one of the Jim Lee covers I had, because they were going to be worth so much money. And like then, 10 copies of each, and then now they're worth nothing. Can't even find anybody to take them off your hands.
0: We're going to take a quick break right here. You are listening to Ink, where the pen is mightier than the sword on ETIN.

0: And welcome back to Ink, where the pen is mightier than the sword. I am D, joined by Kevin, and we are giving you comic book shop talk. Right now, our feature is Control Freak, and here's where we talk about comics and video games, past and present. That musical interlude, of course, was the theme from Batman, and the information just went away that I had told me who the hell did it. It was
1: I have no idea.
0: It was Neil somebody.
1: Well, thank you. Thank you for
0: that was a good interlude.
1: Composing that excellent theme song.
0: Okay. On the issue of staying with Batman, I think one of the biggest surprises I got with the current wave of video game consoles with this current generation, the Batman series of games through Arkham, Arkham Asylum, Arkham City, Arkham Origins, I've been hearing, is not really a part of that whole world. But then we have Arkham Knight that's coming up. And I think that had to be like one of the most satisfying Batman games. I've played a lot of Batman games. I don't know about you, but the same way that I've got the passion for the comic books, I love to be able to control the characters themselves. So Super Nintendo, I had War of the Gems, and I got to be Wolverine, Spider-Man, Hulk, and that kind of thing. But on the current generation of consoles, the atmosphere, the sneaking around that you do, the way that they always, in the end, it's really hard to pull it all off, but ultimately you're treated to a CMV that gives you Batman being a hero. And you made it possible. If you didn't do the right kind of detective work or button combos in the fight, you don't get these scenes, and they've been awesome. Mm. You're missing out, man.
1: Yeah, I never have been a big video game guy. I mean, I, you know, played some, I guess, regular Nintendo, dating myself again, when I was growing up, and I seem to remember a few Batman games from them, but I was always outside. I grew up in a very small town in the middle of nowhere, so, you know, the people that I was friends with, you know, we just never really played
0: video games. Nobody had video games?
1: Well, I mean, we did. I had the Super Nintendo. I played, like, the Zelda games and stuff, but, I mean, I don't think, I never beat Mario Brothers. I don't think I ever actually beat a Zelda game. I think I came close. I can't really, honestly, I think I beat Final Fantasy III on my DS, you know, that I had when I was traveling for work that I used to play.
0: Now, honestly, Final Fantasy is heavy duty. Yeah, that's a role-playing game.
1: Yeah, it was a remake of the one up for the regular Nintendo. And okay. I always enjoyed Final Fantasy, but I never had the attention span, I guess, to devote that much time to beating games. And the comic book games I always thought were cool. I'm trying to think.
0: Well, you missed some really bad Batman games.
1: Yeah.
0: I think the worst one, it was based on the Batman and Robin film, and it completely sucked. It blew. I mean, everything about it, the level of difficulty.
1: Wait, but the Batman and Robin film with Chris O'Donnell and George Clooney?
0: Yeah.
1: Oh, okay, so then the game fit right in with the movie, right?
0: Yeah, it kept all of that suckiness alive. Yeah.
1: Terribleness.
0: But now, and I think I went into Arkham with that mentality. Mm-hmm. Like, this is going to be just like that. They never get Batman right. And boy, did they ever. And there are points. Arkham Asylum was great. It really enjoyed it. But then you get to Arkham City, and it's so much bigger. And there are so many cameos and Easter eggs that are in it. I mean, it was awesome at various points. You know, Robin appears. You end up seeing Nightwing at various points. And he's got all of his allies, and they're there ready to help him. Of course, Oracle is talking to him. She's still Oracle in the Arkham video game world, although now Barbara Gordon is back to being Batgirl in the new 52.
1: Right.
0: But it's great that you get the cameo with all of his allies. They're ready to help him, and Batman's like, no, I got this. Mm-hmm. Thank you, but you can leave now.
1: Yeah.
0: And I think the moment of Arkham City that had me the biggest fanboy I could possibly be. Actually, there were two. The first moment that made me giddy was the realization that I'm fighting Solomon Grundy. I didn't Born on expect. A Monday. Yeah, you know, you're in the Penguin's lair, and as you're going to the Penguin's lair, you see the signs of all these different creatures that he's captured in his lair. It's like his lair is a little weird circus almost. And then one of them is Solomon Grundy, and it's like, no way. And then lo and behold, you end up fighting Solomon Grundy. So that was the first moment. That was awesome. The second moment that really did it for me as a comic fanboy, to be able to play this video game and have this happen, was tracking down Joker, tracking him to his lair. And Joker has all these little tricks and roller coaster cars that, you know, chase sequences and everything. And then I finally catch up with him, and it's a surprise. It's not even the Joker. It's Clayface.
1: Oh.
0: And then you have this showdown with Clayface while the Joker is watching. And it's just totally awesome. It's a great game. And I haven't played Origins, but I know that Origins will give you the chance to fight Deathstroke and some of his other villains that they've now added to his backstory. Because Deathstroke, actually, he had nothing at all to do with Batman or even Green Arrow. Like, he's a part of the series Arrow. Deathstroke was, and I've got to say this, yes, a Titans villain. So it's kind of cool that they keep him around and they're using him the way that he is. But the next Batman game is going to be Arkham Knight. And that's going to be the close of the series. And it's like, as quickly as I had a prejudgment about the game, thinking Batman and Robin, this is going to suck, and it's going to be on a PlayStation 3 and suck on that, this is going to be terrible, they actually got the job done. And I'm about ready to complete a trilogy of Batman games. Like, never saw that coming. And that is Control Freak. On Ink, where the pen is mightier than the sword, we're now going to turn things over to Touchscreen and talk about comic properties on TV or in film. Film being the operative term for this premiere broadcast. Mm-hmm. Take it away, Kevin.
1: Well, I think we were going to talk about why Marvel is capable of producing a corpus of excellent movies based on its characters, and DC is not. Is it related to Control, where Marvel has a centralized control of all of its properties, and DC does not? I'm not really sure.
0: Well, you know, I think you need to be careful what you call a good film. Is it the special effects? Is it the makeup that can make Mystique look like it's really Mystique?
1: Literally, or Nightcrawler, I'm just talking look bare like bones Nightcrawler. Here.
0: I mean, are we seeing good stories of these comics? We know the continuity, and they always change it. Remember Daredevil? Mm-hmm. And we had a African-American Kingpin. Mm-hmm. You know, to me, that's like having Tom Cruise be Kunta Kinte in Roots. You know, some things you just leave it alone. There was nothing wrong with the way it's supposed to be. So I don't know. I think Marvel has put out more movies, but I don't know that they've always reached the caliber of some of the excellence, like the Dark Knight trilogy.
1: Yeah, but I mean, the Dark Knight trilogy, to my mind, was really the first series of good movies that DC put out. I mean, Daredevil, Fantastic Four, I mean, those weren't the best movies, but they were at least entertaining. I could watch them. Green Lantern was awful. Most of the Batman, all the Batman Joel Schumacher movies were terrible. The Superman original reboot was terrible. The most recent one, Man of Steel or whatever, was okay. That was all right.
0: Man of Steel was good. Mm-hmm. I enjoyed it.
1: But I mean, I don't know. Maybe the characters don't lend themselves as well to movies, or I mean, I don't know. It just seems like the storylines are always terrible. You know, they're convoluted. The acting is always bad. It's just, it doesn't maintain my interest. Like, you know, it's not a rollicking, fun, good time like Avengers or Iron Man or Thor, you know. And those movies have their issues too. But I can watch them and be entertained. You know, with a lot of the DC movies that have come out, I'm not entertained. And I think a lot of times they're leaving a lot of their best characters on the shelf. A Wonder Woman movie would be fantastic. A Flash movie.
0: You just want to see her in that bathing suit, don't you?
1: No, I just think she's a character that lends herself well to the big screen. And they don't really develop it. I mean, there's this focus on, you know, Batman, Superman, and they just keep hitting that hammer you know, that nail over and over and over again. And with Marvel, I mean, there's a much wider breadth of characters that are incorporated into their movies. I mean, especially with the Avengers, you had Hawkeye, you have Black Widow, you know, and I mean, they could be in standalone movies. You have the Captain America movies, which both of them have been fantastic. I mean, when I heard Chris Evans was going to be Captain America, I thought, oh my God, no way. Mm-hmm. And then I saw the first movie and I was, he was fantastic. And he was
0: he's local too. Yeah. So props to the homeboy.
1: Really? He's from Boston?
0: Sudbury.
1: Oh, okay. I didn't know that. Interesting. Yep. But I mean, you know, it's just when I have faith when Marvel says they're putting out a movie. When DC's coming out with a movie, I just kind of hold my breath and then jump in and hope that it's not that terrible.
0: See, that's too bad. I hate to hear that because I like what they've done with the New 52. I think that they've taken a lot of gambles, you know, like what we talked about with Earth 2. And every issue, it's another battle, and what doesn't seem to be, it's like a never-ending war. You would think that you would get tired of it, but you don't, because the next issue, you find out something different, and we recently found out, you know, that we may have a new Superboy. But when it comes to the movies, you know what? In all honesty, I think they take the time to do it right for certain characters, and they're going to continue doing more of that. There was a roadmap that I've heard is rumored that the Batman versus Superman isn't actually the sequel to Man of Steel. Mm-hmm. That's like an in-between movie to introduce characters who will ultimately be in the Justice League. Mm-hmm. The sequel to Man of Steel will follow Batman Superman. Mm-hmm. And then following the sequel to Man of Steel, we get Justice League.
1: Yeah.
0: In between, I read something about Shazam, and there's another character. I think that they just want to be careful, and they want to make sure that if they're going to do it, they want to do it right. They're going to do it right with the Holy Trinity. Mm-hmm. And so you end up with more Batman and Superman than anything, and Batman is the most recognizable. Hell, he's celebrating the 75th birthday, mm-hmm. So...
1: Yeah, but I guess I'm just, you know, thinking more in the last like 20 years. And the thing is, it's, you know, character development, I think, is a lot of it too. The Batman, you know, the Dark Knight Rises, yada yada. The character
0: Academy
1: development
0: Award
1: was
0: good. Heath Ledger.
1: You know, I mean, the character development was awesome. They had excellent actors portraying, and they had a good story. And a lot of their other movies, they don't necessarily do that. And it seems like they rely more on special effects, like in Green Lantern, and big names. You know, Ryan, what's his name, who played Hal Jordan.
0: I know who you're talking about. Yeah.
1: I can't remember his name coming up. But I mean, and that
0: we
1: was
0: really,
1: you know,
0: enjoyed that film,
1: yeah,
0: didn't we?
1: why can't you rely on building characters instead of special effects? And why throw Sinestro and Parallax and all these different things in there? Why not just have a movie about, you know, Hal Jordan's relationship with Carol Ferris and, you know, what that means to be a hero?
0: Some of those effects were cool, though, in that movie, man. It's just that the plot was, to me, see-through, mm-hmm. Considering how deep it can be with Green Lantern and the core. They went for a more comical approach, mm-hmm. almost. And
1: but that's what Marvel does so well, is they, you know, it's... a comical approach. They have fun with the characters. The movies are fun. You know, it's not...
0: I never thought of X-Men as fun. When you start off and you're showing me scenes from the Holocaust, that's not fun.
1: Yeah, no, the first movie, X-Men, that part wasn't fun. But I mean, you know, when the Avengers is fun, Iron Man's fun, Thor's fun. You know, even the most recent, you know, X-Men, the X-Men has a serious, you know, message about what it's like, you know, to be ostracized. But they were also interesting character-driven movies. They weren't fun, but they told a story. You know, I mean, Green Lantern wasn't fun, nor did it tell a story. The Batman movies before the, you know, Dark Knight trilogy, you
0: the
1: know,
0: Nolan reboot.
1: Yeah, they weren't telling a story, and they weren't fun. I mean, I don't know. It's whenever you make blanket statements, you know, you're always opening yourself up to criticism. So I wouldn't say that Marvel is always better than DC, or DC is always better than Marvel in that sense. It's just the movies recently that I have enjoyed more have been related to Marvel characters.
0: And you are listening to Ink, Where the Pen is Mightier Than the Sword. I am D, joined by Kevin. We are giving you comic book shop talk in the form of Touchscreen, our feature where we talk about comedy properties on TV or in film. You know, you're not the only one who enjoyed those movies. The box office also enjoyed those movies, because I think that the highest grossing film, probably like damn near of all time now, is Avengers. Mm-hmm. So clearly you're not alone in having enjoyed that. I think what we have to accept is that where Marvel has a nice control over the box office and with the silver screen, I think that DC has more control over the small screen. Mm-hmm. And you get more of the animated movies like the Justice League War that they released. It was direct to video. It was awesome. I thought that it did a pretty good job retelling the origin of the mm-hmm. Justice League that we saw in New 52. And then they have the series, like you mentioned, Titans and Titans Go. And there's Arrow, which I can't wait until we get the chance to talk about that. Arrow is a phenomenal series mm-hmm. that, knowing DC the way that I do, I just still didn't really have it in me when I heard, oh, Arrow, yeah I'll watch that, sure. Mm-hmm. I watched a couple of episodes, and okay, I have to admit, Laurel Lance does have something to do with it. The actress that plays Laurel Lance, she brings a lot to the character, mm-hmm. I'll say. And that's, you've got the Flash coming out of that show. Mm-hmm. There was another spinoff that was rumored to have been happening, as a result of what they're doing with Arrow. Before Arrow as a sensation, you had Smallville. Mm-hmm. You also had Lois and Clark going back a long ways. And I think that it's always been that way, that DC can do a great job for something. Maybe that's what it is, weekly, something that's more closer to comic book and being serial in nature.
1: Sure.
0: And they do better at that, where Marvel likes to show these fantastic things. Because what's the new movie? The Guardians of the Galaxy.
1: Yeah.
0: I don't even know these characters, and I feel the need, because everything I've seen looks kind of hot. I want to check that out.
1: And the Marvel space stuff is great, and the Guardians of the Galaxy, you know, as a title, has been awesome in the past, and the characters individually have been awesome in the past, and I think it looks great, and we'll see. Chris Pratt, I think, was an inspired choice for Star-Lord, so we'll have to see. But, you know, I like a lot of the Marvel space stuff, and so, you know, that's why I'm kind of looking forward to it. Maybe it's because, you know, for a long time I was much more of a fanboy for DC than I was for Marvel, so it bothers me a little bit more when DC, in my mind, doesn't pull it off. And I'm willing to give Marvel a little bit more leeway. But, you know, who knows?
0: Well, thank you for joining us with Touchscreen, and thank you for joining us for the premiere broadcast of Ink, where the pen is mightier than the sword. I am Dee, joined by Kevin. Tune in to hear us probably every Thursday. We'll try and bring this to you if we can, but we wanted to get one show in the can so that we could see if we can do this, and I think we've definitely proven that we can. Thank you for listening to Ink on ETIN.